0: over me mentality?
1: Well, it starts with the leader of a group. Whoever your leader is, if they have a mentality or a presence about them that says team first, you know, that normally spreads to the rest of the team. You know, Coach Brown has done a great job of listening to the players and working, you know, to their skill set. And then the guys have to go out and produce.
0: Charlie, besides changing the coach, they've kept the team together for the most part past three or four seasons. How important is that for a team to suffer the hard knocks of losing together in order to learn how to win together?
1: Yeah, it's important. Continuity, stability, all those things are important. But we talk about skipping steps, but the time comes where you may not, you know, finish the deal. But it's definitely evident that Knicks have gone through the ringer. They understand who they are and what they're trying to do. Just happy for New York, two games away from winning a NBA championship. And so that was, you know, that would definitely be something that we all will remember for sure.
0: Part of the 1999 Eastern Conference Championship team, Charlie Ward. Charlie, we appreciate the time.
1: Thanks for having me on. And go, New York. Go, New York. Go.
2: Shot clock at five. Hart not looking at the basket. Looking for Brunson with three to shoot. Brunson left side. Turns the corner. To the right corner. Open to Shamet. And the three is good as the buzzer sounds. Brunson on the right wing. Fakes the three at the top of the key. Nice bounce pass in the lane. Hart can't bank it in. Got it back. Kicks it out wide open. Shamet. Good for the three on the left side. Back to back. Shamet triples.
3: He's a true professional ever since he's walked into the league. And then I've got to see his work firsthand this past couple of years. And so he's up to any task.
2: Brunson's got it on the left wing, guarded by Mitchell. Stop the dribble, throws to Shamet with four to shoot. Step back three from Shamet is up, and it's good! Landry Shamet on fire!
0: Yeah, Landry Shamet has scored in double figures in each of the past four games, averaging better than 11 per game, 62% shooting, 68% from three across the last eight games, 13 points per game in this series. Shamet with our PJ Carlissimo and Doris Burke.
4: I'm curious, Landry, what it is like when you're maybe not sure exactly how many minutes you're going to get or what your rips and runs are going to look like, and how you can step between the lines and be prepared right away.
5: Yeah, I think one of the things that I've always thought about, Monty Williams, my rookie year, he was my position coach. He told me that this league will try to define you. And to me, my role being a shooter that everybody sees and all that, it's easy to think in terms of your question that minutes that you get, you got to think about where your shots are going to come from. And that can change from night to night. So I think for me, the biggest thing I try to do is just focus on the stuff that I can control, my energy, my impact defensively, and leaving the rest up to circumstances of the game that'll find me.
2: Jalen Brunson coming alive, takes on Harper, dribbles high post, steps through the lane, pass to Shamet. Shamet step back three from the wing, is good for the lead.
6: Shamet has been absolutely brilliant in the playoffs, shooting the three.
7: With five different teams, mainly off the bench, a bunch of starts in there. You actually played G League games. You're at the G League showcase. What's that journey been like now? You're getting ready for game three in Madison Square Garden, and you're not just, you're a main rotation player, a real impact player for a team that's got a chance to win the NBA championship.
5: You know, I've been saying it all week, and you know that too. I'll give myself the full time and, you know, to fully reflect and acknowledge all of this that's gone on in the last couple of years especially, but to be here right now in this position, to be able to help my team and be trusted to help my team win games means a lot, and I don't take it lightly. So, you know, the journey and everything, and it's been crazy. I can acknowledge that, and being here playing in the finals alone is a lifelong dream, so I can acknowledge that too. You know, just my full attention is on game three and what's going to be needed for me to help my team win.
2: Up ahead, Bridges to Shamet. Shamet's going to drive the baseline, and he beats Wemby for the layup to give New York the advantage.
6: This Knicks team just keeps working the game. They've been battling uphill all half. They're staying with it, and they take the advantage.
4: Just want to get a little bit more granular on the defense because everybody talks about Wemby. but they have such dynamic guards that have lived in the paint all year. When you are trying to contend with Castle and with Fox, and in particular Dylan Harper, what are the priorities defensively? Is it body position? Like, what do you, as they catch the ball, what goes through a defender's head?
5: I think every defender is a little bit different. There's some defenders that are really, really good at reacting. Some defenders that, you know, have to throw the first punch and initiate. You know, and I feel like I have my success trying to dictate. I'm a better defender when I'm dictating defensively. So, and those guys, their guards are really, really talented and quick and athletic, explosive. So if you're relying on just reacting all game, it's exhausting. It's going to be a long night. So as best you can, trying to, you know, beat them to the punch first, throw the first punch, be physical early. It's hard. They present quite the challenge, and it's physically taxing, and mentally you've got to be locked in as well. So, but that's how I think.
2: Final horn sounds, and this first-round series has come to an end. It's the largest margin of victory in a playoff game in franchise history. The Knicks beat the Hawks 140-89 and win this first-round series in six.
7: What's different about the New York Knicks since Game 3 in Atlanta?
5: Man, you know, I don't know. I think we were challenged there, and we were stressed, and you have to be stressed in order to, you know, grow. And without that, who knows if we're here. If we sweep that 4-0, you never know. There's a lot that can happen in a playoff run, for good or for bad. I think that series kind of showed us the importance of attention to detail and a sense of urgency. You can't relax with anybody thinking, you know, you're going to get by even for a minute. So I think that's the biggest thing. Our urgency and our attention to detail has been tremendous. We're super connected, communicating with each other with, you know, no exceptions. And that's been the biggest thing, I think.
0: All right, back with Corey Alexander. And Corey, Shamet was 11 of 12 from three in the conference finals, has hit six in these finals, three in each game. How impressive is it to come off the bench cold and quickly be ready to shoot in big spots?
8: The hardest thing to do in this game. And the majority of my career, I was a backup, but also known as a guy that could make shots. It's difficult because you don't have that advantage of being able to start the game out with everyone else being loose, get a sweat, but you also don't have the advantage of knowing that you can miss a couple shots and stay on the floor. So extremely difficult to do. Landry Shamet showing his mental fortitude, his toughness to be able to play the way that he's playing, and also to add the dimension defensively. If not for Landry Shamet, this streak would not be happening. The Knicks would have lost game one here in this building to Cleveland. Mm-hmm. He was the hero in the Eastern Conference Finals to start it off.
0: Let me dig into that, Corey. Shamet played that fourth quarter in overtime in that rally against the Cavs in Game 1 in lieu of Josh Hart. He and Deuce McBride got big minutes in the series opener against the Spurs, and Hart and Mikal Bridges were on the bench. How much credit does Mike Brown deserve in going with what his eyes are telling him regarding who plays and when?
8: He deserves all the credit, because when you look back at his predecessor, that's the reasoning that the New York media, the New York fans felt as though this team could not advance, because they didn't have the depth. And what Mike Brown has done is developed that depth, trusted that depth, and now trusting them in tough spots throughout this entire postseason, but also in these finals. If you go back and look in round one, Landry Shamet, although he was in the rotation to start off round one against Atlanta, it was Jose Alvarado that came in and got those minutes. And so Landry Shamet stuck with the process, and now he played 33 minutes in game one. I mean, many more minutes than Josh Hart even did in that game.
0: Coming up next on NBA Countdown, presented by SoFi, we'll hear from Mitch Johnson on how his team gets on the board in this series, and Carl Anthony Towns on the challenge that is Wemby. 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

0: concerted effort. Again, and that's on me, that's on Victor, and that's on his teammates. And I thought there was probably the most straightforward was we did miss him on some passes. You know, when he gets behind defenders, you got to just trust. You know, it's like the best receivers in football, right? You got to throw that thing up and let him go get it. And then there are times where he's got to make sure he's put himself in the right spots. You know, he can't float. You got to be demonstrative. And when you're open, you got to sometimes he's almost moved too much instead of just demanding the ball and getting his touches. And then that's on me also to make sure that I impose myself on them to make sure we get into certain environments and shapes to play out of to make sure he gets the ball. So it's a little bit of all of it. And I think the second half we did a much better job of that, and that's something we got to continue to do.
1: With Mitch Johnson, head coach of the San Antonio Spurs, Game 3 coming up, NBA Finals. We had Victor here in the interview room, but I don't think we needed that experience to realize in any interview situation. He has incredibly thoughtful responses to your questions. Just interested to know how much he challenges you and it sparks great basketball conversations.
0: Yeah, he's inquisitive. He's curious. He's thoughtful. He always wants to know the why. A lot of times he likes to challenge the why. And that's why he is who he is, and I really enjoy it, and it makes you have to be sharp and prepared and also fluid and flexible to have conversations, and I really appreciate and value that interaction and relationship with him.
2: New York is an excellent rebounding team, offensive rebounding team, and they've hurt you at times at those second chance points. How big a concern is that? We talked about it earlier in the series, but it's what they do well. But again, the thing that amazes me is not that they just get the rebounds. They're really good at scoring when they get the rebound.
0: Yeah, it's all that. They on their own are very good at capitalizing on it, and we've made them miss, and then when they do get the rebound, it's hard to be organized defensively. And so then that is where not only are they good at it, it puts us in a spot where we're not as connected or organized as we are when we get our defense set. So now there's a lot of variables in there that's probably giving them more of an opportunity to have an advantage than when we see them bring up the ball and we get our half-court defense set.
3: Yeah, Spurs this offseason, first three rounds, 115 a game. This series, 105 a game. Shooting numbers down across the board. Back with Corey Alexander. And Corey, Spurs did try to play fast in game two. Average possession length, 13 seconds. Their shortest of any game this postseason. Curious your take on what PJ was just talking about. Defensive rebounding for San Antonio being a major factor. What adjustments can they make to get better on the glass, to open transition while cutting down New York's second and third chances?
4: Well, one of the things that they've done throughout the season is played the two big lineup, and I'm not sure that we'll see it because the Knicks shooting provides so much of a challenge to San Antonio defensively, and the way they've defended, I'm not sure Mitch Johnson wants to go too far away from it. But if you add Luke Kornet onto the floor with Victor Wembanyama, now you have a better rebounding team. It'll be interesting to see if, because we always watch coaches make adjustments throughout series. It should be interesting to see if he does go with the two big lineup at any point to try to help them on their defensive glass.
5: Towns far side baseline, posting up Bona, backing him down to the far side mid post now, spins baseline, right hand, big shot is good for Karl Anthony Towns, he's taking over.
6: They're not going to be able to match up with Karl Anthony Towns in this series, period, especially if he plays aggressively.
7: Pass to Hart, top side three, closing out Wemby, ricochets in and out, another offensive rebound and stick back, Karl Anthony Towns and the foul.
8: He's been an absolute monster.
3: Karl Anthony Towns has scored 18 points with Victor Wembanyama as his primary defender through the first two games. On the other end, Wemby 7 of 20 when Kat is his primary defender. He's been perhaps the difference maker in this series. Towns with our Malika Andrews.
9: Is this fun? Because it seems like this is, everyone's so serious. It's a business trip.
10: No.
9: But also, this is a childhood dream.
10: It's fun. It's fun in a different way. You know, I do think that the word fun can, you know, it doesn't mean like at 100% fun, you know, but it is fun to be in this opportunity, be in this position, to be grateful for this. But it's business, like you said, and just continuing to remember that why we're here is not more to have fun, but more to get the city what they deserve.
9: I noticed at the end of game two, Karl, you high-fived your teammates and then you looked up at the sky.
10: Mm-hmm.
9: and it looked like you were thanking someone or having a conversation.
10: Yeah, I mean, you always feel like you have signs and then moments of, you know, high, you know, jubilation and gratefulness. You know, I always want to give glory to the man above, but also in those moments, you know, thank the woman that gave me this life, that gave me this opportunity to live. In those moments, you always want to celebrate with the person most closest to you. And obviously my teammates is my job, make sure everyone's congratulated, make sure everyone understands I appreciate them. But of course, everyone runs to the first person that means the most to them. For me, I didn't have that physical ability to do it, so I immediately got to doing my hug and my celebration with the woman above. No one was in the building. It was just me, her in a spiritual sense, and our spirits just had a moment. And then I got back to reality, to physical form, and getting back with my teammates, getting to see my father, getting to see my future wife. You know, those are moments I don't take for granted, you know, because I understand that life has no script that I got to see. You know, you get to see. You got to just continue to play your part and your role in the script that you don't know who's writing it, and continue to just be the best version of yourself in it. There's a lot at stake. You know, I know what it is to have a lot at stake. I know what it is to fail in those moments, and not with a basketball in my hand. These moments you talk about of high pressure that shake humans and shake people in those moments, I've seen too much in a different aspect that, you know, just it's basketball. It's, you know, the other things I dealt with is real life.
3: Yeah, a lot of emotions from Carl Anthony Towns, who talks about the loss of his mother. Back with Corey Alexander. And Corey, I'm curious your take on this. Wemby versus Hartenstein and Gobert. 343 possessions, 5 turnovers. When Cat is his defender, 124 possessions, 9 turnovers. What is Towns doing so well that's having a positive impact versus Wemby?
4: That's an easy one. Cat's putting pressure on Wemby on the other end of the floor. See, Wemby only had to worry about what he did offensively against those guys because neither of them were threats to score against him. Now he's got a battle with Cat on both ends of the floor. So Cat has gotten the better of Wemby, driving him to the rim, being aggressive to start the game, and that has put Wemby on his heels. So he's been reacting instead of being proactive against Cat. In tonight's game, he's going to have to be proactive. He's going to have to go at Cat early and often to see if he can get Cat on his heels. Otherwise, it's going to be a 3-0 lead for the Knicks.
3: Coming up next on NBA Countdown, presented by SoFi, more from Wemby and Corey's keys to tonight's pivotal Game 3. 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
1: This is the sound of everything Maya owns. 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But listen closer. Maya came to Covenant House when she had nowhere else to go. 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
2: Hi, I'm Mike from Speedy Glass. 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

0: Eastern Conference, and we'll head to the NBA Finals.
1: Obviously, the way last year ended, we felt we had an opportunity. The better team won. And I think what's most important is that every year is a new journey. Every year is a new season, a new way to kind of grow as a team. I think the way we learn, the way we grow as a team every single day brought us to this moment. But it's not something to kind of be happy about. There's still a lot of more work to be done.
2: Jim Baskel back on NBA Countdown, presented by SoFi, taking you to Game 3 of the NBA Finals. Spurs, Knicks, Madison Square Garden, New York having won the first two on the road. Indiana has been their roadblock in recent seasons, as Jalen Brunson just explained. Back with Corey Alexander. Corey, they say you learn from failure. What would you say the Knicks' biggest learning experience has been, having fallen at the hands of the Pacers in each of the last two postseasons?
3: I believe it was not closing out games. When you go back and consider the comebacks by the Pacers in both of those series and the Knicks losing those series on their home floor, I believe that's what they learned, is they have to be able to find ways each and every time out to close out games, and of course also establishing some depth so they can keep their guys healthy.
2: Yeah, that's interesting, because that's what the Spurs are going through right now. You know, Victor Wembanyama has been held to single digits in the first half of games 1 and 2. After doing so once in 7 conference finals games against the Thunder, he averaged just under 14 a game in the first half against OKC, compared to 8 against the Knicks in this series. Again, the Spurs center with our PJ Carlissimo and Doris Burke.
4: You seem to have this insatiable appetite for growth and improvement, and I mean that beyond the basketball floor. But I'm just curious, is that innate? Is it something the way you were raised, Victor? Where does that stem from?
5: I would say it's multifactorial, but mostly innate and entertained, is because I've been close to the high level of basketball, you know, regardless of age, you know, for so long that it's the way my life is. I can't imagine it another way.
6: Victor, is there one aspect of playing in the NBA that has been very different than you anticipated coming over?
5: Yeah. For sure. Back in France, I basically had, on average, a week to prepare a game. The thing that's different from what I expected is you have to always elevate your goals, because it's so hard to, like, get onto the next thing every time, that you have to keep the big picture in mind while giving 100% at every game, you know, and it's a lot of games.
4: I was so taken by your comment about blurry, because I hope I'm not misunderstanding you, but it's, you have to process in real speed with things happening so quickly. How much growth have you seen individually from your processing speed and reading, getting through those reads from your first NBA game to now?
5: Oh, that's probably the area where I've progressed the most. As a rookie, everything goes so fast. It's like you don't have any control on the game. And it's like, it's sometimes as a rookie, it feels like you're just watching a movie. And then, like, I start playing against these guys like Jokic, you know, and it feels like they can slow or speed up the game as they want. And this looks like something I can reach someday, and I feel like I'm slowly getting there. Of course, I still have to get a lot better, but slowly getting there. But I think there's nothing better than experience.
2: And that takes us to today's poll question. Don't forget to log on to @NBA on ESPN Radio on X to vote in the AutoZone In the Zone poll question. Who will get in the zone for tonight's Game 3? Wemby, Stephon Castle, Jalen Brunson, Karl Anthony Towns. 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Back with Corey Alexander. Corey, the Spurs have not lost 3 straight since April 25. When it's tight late, the Spurs have had issues in both games. How and why should they avoid the same circumstance tonight?
3: Well, I believe that they made enough mistakes in the first two games to know what not to do in Game 3. I believe that Mitch Johnson had the opportunity again. He would call a timeout once Victor Wembanyama gets the rebound with 12 seconds. I believe that De'Aaron Fox would go back and get the basketball in that same scenario. And I also believe that Victor Wembanyama would keep it in his hands, not give it up. So when you consider the mistakes that they've made, that's all you can ask a young team to do. Learn from your mistakes. I believe the Spurs do that here tonight. Doesn't mean they're guaranteed to get a win,

0: believe they'll give themselves a chance in the fourth quarter.
1: Handle the details in clutch time. That's our point guard, Corey Alexander, will be back with us at halftime. Teams that go down 3-0 in a best of seven have gone 0-164 in those series. Something to keep in mind here in Game 3. Coming up next on NBA Countdown, presented by SoFi, it's tip-off for Game 3. Spurs and Knicks from Madison Square Garden. Mark Kestisher, PJ Carlesimo, Doris Burke, George Sedano on the call. 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
3: Rashog reporting that Babcock it's gone as far as him speaking with the leadership core of the Oilers. Is this basically a formality now that he's going to be the head coach?
4: The Oilers do want to hire Mike Babcock. I don't think I can say it's a formality because the NHL and NHLPA, as Greg noted, are involved now because of how things ended in Columbus for Babcock. So there are some delicate conversations happening here. And there were so many social media posts right after Dregs broke that story about people saying, you know, how could they do this to Connor McDavid? Like, are people really that naive? Like, this kind of thing, for sure, as sources have confirmed to me as well, would have been run by the leadership group in that room. So you can absolutely know that the players are on board with this. You know, I think that leadership group really wants to get back on track, but obviously it would be a controversial hire, no question about it. It comes with baggage.
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1: 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Here's Mark Kestisher.
2: The world's most famous arena, home to the Knicks, the Rangers over the years, classic college hoops, boxing matchups, Joe Louis, Rocky Marciano, Ali Frazier, Frank Sinatra, Billy Joel, and tonight for the first time in almost exactly 27 years, the NBA Finals returns to Madison Square Garden. New York City is thoroughly invested in this team, some more than others. Buy in about $5,000 to get some seats in the upper reaches. PJ, you've been here for many big events. It has that big event feeling. It's been a long time since the Knicks have had an NBA Finals game.
3: It's been a long time, but back in 70-73, I was here when the Knicks won their only two championships. It doesn't seem that long ago to me, but to most of the fans here, it's been a very, very long time.
2: And Doris, people waited around city blocks to get it, but they're all in here. They came early. They heeded advice and got into the building, and it's loud in here.
4: 27 years between finals games in the world's most famous arena. We haven't even tipped, Kesty, and I've got goosebumps. San Antonio's a great building. This feels completely different.
2: Well, our game plans, according to PJ Carlissimo and Doris Burke, each team's game plan brought to you by SoFi. Need a game plan? Go with SoFi. Get your money right. PJ, you'll start with the Spurs.
3: Kesty, the Spurs must defensive rebound. New York has more offensive rebound, 14 more second chance points, 16 more field goal attempts, and equally important, less Spurs fast break opportunities. San Antonio needs to outshoot New York at the three-point line and at the free throw line. New York's number one in both categories in the playoffs. Spurs are close to both of them. The series is close. Close doesn't matter. New York's winning.
2: 2-0. Knicks keys, Doris?
4: So Karl-Anthony Towns has outperformed Victor Wembanyama, a generational star, through the first couple of games. I believe the Spurs are going to attack him tonight like they haven't in the first two. So he needs to stay mature, disciplined, poised, and he's got to avoid foul trouble. He peeked into it in the second half of game two. He's too important to the team. They've got to keep the pressure on Victor Wembanyama. Wemby is averaging, yes, 27.5 points, almost 13 boards and 3.5 blocks. But it's all very inefficient. He has not lacked for company. They're tagging him on rolls. They're crowding him at the rim. He's 41% and 27%. Knicks defense is the undertold part of the story. It needs to be great again.
2: 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Same starting fives in all three games for the visiting San Antonio Spurs. De'Aaron Fox and Steph Castle in the backcourt with Devin Vassell and Julian Champagne up front and Victor Wembanyama in the middle for the Knicks. It'll be Jalen Brunson and Mikal Bridges. Front line of Josh Hart, OG Anunoby, Karl-Anthony Towns at center. And speaking of Cat, our George Sedano on Cat's success so far, George, against Wemby.
5: Kesty, he's arguably been the MVP of this series thus far, but the interesting numbers are how he's done against Victor Wembanyama as the primary defender, shooting 62% against Wemby, 54% on contested jumpers. Can Wembanyama change that tonight?
2: It is a big task for Victor Wembanyama, who came alive in that second half and down the stretch in the fourth quarter when the Spurs rolled up 14 consecutive points in the latter half of the quarter, only to fall again as we have an array of stars. Derek Jeter, the Hall of Famer from the Yankees. See Eli Manning. Of course, Spike Lee is in his normal spot. Tracy Morgan right now next door to our ABC pals broadcasting the game on TV. Classic uniform matchup. I like this, guys. We got the white home uniforms, Knicks in the orange New York across the chest in numerals, and the San Antonio Spurs, the visiting black uniforms trimmed in silver. Classic look. And we've got Mark Davis, who will officiate his 24th finals game. He's our lead official. John Goebel and P.J. Curtis Blair, his very first as a finals official.
3: Great honor for Curtis. He's done 57 playoff games, but this is number one in the finals.
2: It has been almost 10,000 days since the New York Knicks hosted an NBA Finals game, June 25th, 1999. Game three of the finals underway as the Spurs win the opening tip. And they'll bring it up from our left to right as we watch it. Steph Castle works in the front court to Wembanyama up high, dribbling to the right side, Fox. Fox dribbles down to the baseline, gets under the basket, finds Wemby on a cut down the lane in traffic. Pass is tapped away, but Castle comes up to it, finds Fox in the corner for three, missed it, and rebounded by the Knicks. Josh Hart will get it in the hands of Jalen Brunson, who attacks Champagne into the lane. Now fades from the dotted line, just short on the jumper. Rebound Wemby. Wemby will give it up to Vassell and back to Wemby. Now Castle coming across the top. Castle using the Wemby screen. Stops in the mid post and fires outside to Champagne. Awaiting our first points, almost a minute expired. Here's a drive. Fox spins, hard spin, fades, jumper in and out. Rebound Towns. Still scoreless, a minute in, sellout on its feet here in New York City. Mikal Bridges, who came alive in game two. Pass goes over the outstretched arms of OG Anunoby, and it will be a turnover, New York.
3: Tempted to say the teams are a little tight to start.
2: Well, everybody had a tough time getting into the building, all the media and the players as well. Here is Castle getting deep, couldn't get all the way down floor. Gives it to Fox, who drives, lifts for Wemby on the alley-oop flush.
4: But that first paint touch by Stephon Castle matters. It got the Knicks moving on the defensive end.
2: Took the crowd out of the game, at least for the opening 90 seconds. 2-0 San Antonio. And a pass and another turnover this time as Josh Hart was penetrating, looking to kick out. And Mikal Bridges was not there. He'd already gone down low. Two turnovers for the Knicks in the opening 90 seconds. San Antonio with a 2-0 lead. Castle guarded by Hart, working on the perimeter. Brunson jumps out at him. Castle dribbles to the right. Now passes inside. Wemby turns and flushes against Anunoby.
3: Twice, Wemby has been down near the rim. That is something we haven't seen a lot of.
2: Third turnover was kicked, but the Knicks keep it, PJ. And down low, Josh Hart with nothing doing. And Wemby clogging the middle, sends it outside. Bridges, corner, Wemby got a hand on it, blocked the shot. What a start for San Antonio.
4: They look nice and relaxed and super aggressive.
2: Castle to Fox on the right. Fox penetrates, cut off by Hart, passes outside to Vassell, and he drains a three as San Antonio scores the first seven.
3: Yeah, I don't know whether they gave the Knicks a turnover that last possession, but they could have because they got it right back.
2: This is Karl-Anthony Towns on top against Champagne. Left side pass hard, wide open for three. He has struggled from there, but he connects on the triple.
4: I think that's the first look of Wemby guarding Hart. They gave him all kinds of space. Is this the twist in strategy?
2: Hart was 0-for-5 from three in the first two games. Knicks have their first points down 7-3. Castle on the drive. Drives into a double team. Got tall, went strong, and puts it in as he's fouled. There was a double team there. And a three-point opportunity coming for Steph Castle.
3: Steph Castle took a hit. I'm going to call it a Euro step. To me, it was a travel in the old days. But he got away with sidestepping from the right side to the left, and then he took a hit. Mikal Bridges tried to block from the backside, and he climbed up Steph Castle's shoulders.
4: And I think you're going to get an uber-aggressive Stephon Castle. Coach Mitch Johnson telling us he's been taking too much time to the cup. Go attack people's chest.
2: He misses, Castle does, on the attempt of a three-point play. 9-3 San Antonio. Coming up on 9 minutes to go, first quarter. The smaller Brunson backing down the taller Castle. Now spins, digs in, high off the glass and in. How about that for the 6'2 Jalen Brunson?
3: About five pump fakes to get that shot off, and then Jalen still had to go real high up on the board to knock it down.
2: Bounce pass intended for Fox with some English on it down the lane, but Fox was grabbed and a Knicks foul. That'll be two on Mikal Bridges.
4: And is that three team fouls already or just two?
2: That is two.
4: Okay. Because the Knicks have gotten themselves into a little bit of early trouble in quarters at times.
2: And Mikal Bridges, who really has played well during this 13-game winning streak, he's going to head to the bench. And you hear the hand for Landry Shamet, who's had golden hands shooting the three ball in the postseason. Inbound to Fox, lost it off his foot, kicks it out of bounds, and San Antonio turns it over for the first time.
3: Yeah, I think he tripped actually on Victor Wembanyama, and that caused him to drop the ball off his foot and kicked it sideways.
2: Knicks trail 9-5, 8:44 to go, first quarter. Karl Anthony Towns holding up high, and Brunson got knocked down to the deck.
4: Offensive foul. I'll tell you what, Stephon Castle giving Jalen Brunson a little of his own medicine. How often do you see Brunson, as somebody's making their way up the floor, step in? He's the master at taking charges. Step giving a little bit of his own back.
2: A little bit of a right shoulder there by Brunson into the chest of Castle, who sends a pass down floor 40 feet for Wemby, who grabs it right at the cup, steadies, and stuffs.
3: It's a fairly tall guy to lose by the rim. That's the third time he's gotten behind the Knick defense.
2: Wemby's got six. The Spurs lead by six. Brunson is fouled by Champagne on the right side drive. Well, and Julian Champagne will be his first. It'll be side out of bounds, New York.
4: First 4 minutes have not been good defensively for the New York Knicks. The fact that Victor has three restricted area dunks, I mean, they have been crowding him all series. He's lacking a little attention right now.
2: Remember, all his catches early in this series were 15, 17 feet away. He's been right at the rim. Knicks off the inbound. Here's OG Anunoby. Baseline right. Pass on top. Hart sends it over to Shamet for the angle three. Missed it. Long rebound tap controlled by the Spurs. Steph Castle front court. Penetrates the arc. 8:07 to go. First half to Wemby. Ball fakes the three. Gives it up to Castle. He'll square for three. And he'll connect. Spurs red hot to start game three.
3: This young team does not know what they're supposed to play like.
2: Is that ignorance is bliss?
3: Yes, it is.
2: 14-5 Spurs. Runner Brunson. No whistle on the floor and a foul against San Antonio at 7:51 to play first quarter.
4: Couldn't be more impressed with a team that's average age is a little over 25 years. The way they've comported themselves through the first 4 minutes. I mean, just calm. They're aggressive. They're making excellent reads. And most importantly, Wemby has settled into the game early.
2: Big, broad smile across the face of Victor Wembanyama as Jalen Brunson hits the first of two free throws. San Antonio with a 14-6 lead after dropping the first two games on their home floor. San Antonio and the Oklahoma City Thunder, PJ, only teams haven't lost three games in a row this year.
3: I'll tell you what, Kesty, though, it's interesting. Jalen's about to shoot a free throw, so it should be quiet, but even when he was not on the free throw line about to shoot, this building is very, very quiet compared to what it was before the game started.
2: Correct. Brunson misses the second free throw. 14-6. Spurs the lead. Steph Castle, ball handling at the top. Using the Wemby screen, gets to the left, gets to the free throw line, turns, square, shoots, and connects. 7 of 9 from the field for the Spurs.
3: Would you call that a physical matchup, Stephon Castle and Josh Hart?
2: Indeed.
3: They're just like body blocking each other.
2: 10-point lead. Rookie Dylan Harper grew up across the Hudson River in New Jersey on the floor for the first time. Knicks have it with Shamet on the right side. Baseline drive. Takes Wemby through the basket. Passes to Hart. Tries a three and hits his second of game three.
4: Shamet has to Nash dribble because Wemby's right there.
2: Wemby took the pass down floor, looked to shoot the three, now drives into Anunoby, off the glass and in, and one. Spurs have hit 8 of 10, they lead by 9, and Wembanyama has a free throw coming.
3: Wemby consciously passed on the 3-point shot. He was open, he chose not to, he chose to put it on the floor. Meantime, how strange is this? Josh Hart has made 2 threes for the Knicks. What would this score be like without Josh Hart making threes?
2: Josh Hart shooting 28% for the postseason from three-point land, but those 2 threes keeping him in the game.
4: So after 2 losses, Victor Wembanyama has been the picture of equanimity. Not too high, not too low. Answering directly about his mistakes late. And he's coming out and performing in the face of the pressure. It is great to see a young man respond like that.
2: Just completed a 3-point play. 9 points for Wembanyama. 10-point lead San Antonio. And our researchers telling us that's the first time equanimity is ever used in an ESPN radio broadcast. Pass down the baseline, tipped out of bounds by Dylan Harper, intended for Anunoby, and that'll bring us to a timeout.
3: That was very close to another turnover for the Knicks. How about Castle and Wemby 16 of the 19 points between them.
2: San Antonio lost the first two at home. They got a 10-point lead on the road at Madison Square Garden. 19-9, San Antonio leads the Knicks with 6:49 to go first quarter. 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
2: 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Mark Kestisher, PJ Carlosimo, Doris Burke, and George Sedano with you. And George is by the Spurs bench.
5: Guys, a lot of confidence on that Spurs bench with this early 10-point lead here in the first quarter. Lots of conversation about defense particularly and pushing the pace off of those misses, guys.
2: Thank you, George. And paint touches, Doris, have been a plenty for San Antonio.
4: Spurs 5-for-6. Victor Wembanyama 4-for-4. His average shot distance through the first few minutes of this game, 2 feet.
2: 2 feet.
3: Now, Victor and Steph Castle are 7-for-7. They haven't missed a shot. Meantime, the Knicks have 3 turnovers to start. But let's face it, the team that needed the good start was San Antonio. New York's not going to run away. There's no question about that. But the young Spurs, this was really a good thing for them to get off to this kind of start.
2: Knicks coming out of the timeout. Ball will be in the front court. Deep corner trigger coming for Josh Hart. Hart waiting, looking, still looking. 5 second count on, bounces it into Ananobi. Ananobi back to the basket, faces up and backs down Castle. Now turns, fades, fires off the rim, and settles in. Ananobi with the bucket. Knicks back within 8 points.
3: OG Ananobi, Doris, is so solid for the Knicks.
2: San Antonio with it. Here's Castle. Drives. Now tries to find Wemby. Makes an extended catch under the basket. Now he tries to turn and wheel, but he steps on the end line, and it's a San Antonio turnover.
3: Yeah, but again, they found him down along the baseline. He didn't make a clean catch, but he's already been open more in this game in the paint than he was in the first two games.
4: Too often they've missed him when he's been behind the defense. Tonight, not the case.
2: Brunson and the Knicks attack the basket to our left. Karl Anthony Towns being bodied by the sixth man of the year, Keldon Johnson. Now Towns will hand it off to Shamet. Coming across to the left, finds Ananobi open in the corner. He shoots a three off the rim, not there. Rebound is collected by Dylan Harper of the Spurs. Harper out ahead to Castle along the right side. San Antonio leads 19-11. 5:55 left in the first quarter. Harper now drives deep. Layup good. He's got such a good nose for the game.
4: He splits two defenders. You cannot allow the best driver on the floor to get that kind of opportunity.
2: San Antonio up 10 once again as Jalen Brunson dribbles under the basket and all the way on top, chasing Victor Wembanyama out of the middle. Now he shoots a three over Wemby, missed it off the heel, and the long rebound, Castle's got it. Castle across the half-court line. 5:25 to go. They load up Wemby again, this time mid-post. One quick hop, lost the handle as he went to the hook, and the loose ball picked up by Brunson. Does not have numbers, hits Anunoby though in the lane, spins by Castle, and slams it home.
4: Great job pushing tempo against an excellent defensive team. The more you can get out in transition and not have to go against a half-court set defense, the better you are.
2: Spurs 21-13 lead on the ball. Harper, right side, Vassell, catch and shoot three. All net for Devin Vassell.
3: Doris, that was a great point. That was why the Knicks were able to score. They beat him up the floor. Wemby lost the handle, and it led to a fast break for the Knicks.
2: Spurs are shooting 10 of 13, PJ. They've got a 24-13 lead, their largest at 11. Working on top, Josh Hart. Back to the basket, free throw line against Castle. Terminates the dribble, and right as he was trying to make the pass, a foul against Keldon Johnson, holding Karl-Anthony Towns off the ball.
4: So they've made the switch. Wemby is, in fact, guarding Hart anytime the Knicks are in a half court, which means a mismatch for Carl. You've got to deliver the ball and punish them for putting Wemby on Hart. Now, Wemby about to take his first rest.
2: Karl-Anthony Towns without a shot attempt so far here in the first quarter.
3: Well, Keldon Johnson and Karl-Anthony Towns were just in a wrestling match, and Curtis Blair finally decided to blow the whistle, and he chose to put the foul on Keldon Johnson.
2: Wembanyama off the floor. Luke Kornet is in defending. Hart has inbound, feeds Karl-Anthony Towns against Keldon Johnson, 20 feet from the hoop, holding, ball resting on his left eye, now gives it up to Hart. Hart steps back, contested three, off the iron high, and grabbed a rebound by San Antonio. De'Aaron Fox into the front court. Fox with it on top against Shamet. 11 points for his lead. Left side, Johnson drives hard. Shot contested, not there, but Kornet tips it out. Vassell has it on the perimeter. Outside to Fox, crossing 4 minutes to go in the first quarter. Fox pulls back on a 20-footer, missed. Hart has the rebound. Josh Hart into the front court. Attacking Dylan Harper. Spins down the lane, jump pass to the left. Deuce McBride gives it up to Towns, his left heel so close to that sideline. Now drives on Kornet, wards him off, and puts it in for his first field goal.
4: Uses his right hand to get that defender off balance. Great touch from about 6 to 8 feet.
3: Heck of a move, but he got away with a push.
2: 24-15, Spurs, Harper, an array of moves, turns, shoots, misses, rebound, Hart. Three on three, coming from right to left. Hart takes on Harper, puts it off the glass and in. Timeout on the floor, Mitch Johnson, as the Knicks are back within seven.
4: Little altercation down below. Josh Hart took a hit from Kornet, completely accidental. I don't think Josh realized it. He gets up, puts two hands in the chest of Kornet, and pushes him away, and a lot of activity down there now.
3: Yeah, but look at the transition. As soon as Wemby goes to the bench, the Knicks go to the basket.
2: Got a timeout here. Yeah, Kornet, you're right. Doris was going for that ball and just ran right into Hart, who didn't see him coming, but the fuse is lit here at Madison Square Garden. Timeout, 3:24 to go, first quarter. Spurs 24, Knicks 17. 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
2: Mark Kestisher, PJ Carlissimo, Doris Burke, George Sedano, our entire ESPN Radio crew. And Doris, in between the commercial break, Josh Hart got an unsportsmanlike technical call against him. He actually kicked at Luke Kornet after he went down.
4: It's the appropriate call because, you know, Kornet was really just trying to inbound the ball. He wasn't doing anything out of the ordinary. Hart didn't recognize it. The kick is what got him the unsportsmanlike tech, and then he got up and put two hands in his chest. I don't think they had a choice.
3: No, I think it was a good call, but again, the good news for the Knicks was the reason Josh Hart was down there was he led the fast break and took it right to the rim. Luke Kornet was trailing. There was no Wemby, obviously, on the floor or in the play. When the Knicks have either gotten a turnover or a defensive rebound, they're clearly looking to run and not go against that half-court defense you referenced, DB.
4: Motion's running high, so the Josh Hart play. A screen by Wembanyama made Jalen Brunson very angry. Knicks are running hot, so they're going to get a free throw here off the Josh Hart, but it's something for us to be mindful of because Jalen Brunson got in the face of Victor Wembanyama and pointed at him. So let's see, does it escalate?
2: Anybody can shoot the technical free throw, and Devin Vassell, as you hear the crowd erupting, missed the technical free throw. The Knicks' deficit is 7.
3: Yeah, but Kessie, that was one of the reasons I listed that as a key. Spurs have shot more free throws than the Knicks, but they're not shooting a good percentage. It cost them in game two, and they've missed a couple already.
2: Spurs attacking the basket to our right. 3:15 to go in the first. San Antonio's lead is at 7. Pass to the corner, Harper. His three off the mark. Flying in, Shamet has the rebound for New York.
3: That's the one thing Dylan Harper has not done well in this series, and shoot the three.
2: Mitchell Robinson on the floor. Shamet topside triple is a miss. Flying in, McBride couldn't get it. Harper beat him to the rebound. Down floor, Fox. Free throw line finds Keldon Johnson on the drive. Shot up and in, Keldon Johnson.
4: He goes right through OG and
3: a collision with OG.
2: 26-17. The lead steadied to 9 for San Antonio. Jalen Brunson on the floor. Has it beyond the arc. Now drives Vassell. Tip of the circle. Free throw line to the dotted line. Fading one-legger. No good. Tipped and controlled by the Spurs. Harper down court. Keldon Johnson. Back to Dillon, who finds Kornet up top. Now to Fox using the screen of Kornet. Free from 15 feet, and he swishes it. And just like that, San Antonio's rebuilt the lead to 11, matching their largest of game three. Brunson from the left, circling, dribbling, has Vassell on his hip, now goes baseline, chucks it up at the rim and scores it.
4: Yeah, he's getting to his spots. He's now 2 for 5. He's missed a couple of chippies we normally see him put home.
2: 28-19 as we go under 2 minutes to go. First quarter, Spurs have had the lead from the start. Lost the first two at home. Kornet, great feed to Harper on the dive down, and he throws it home with two hands. 30-19, San Antonio. And now a turnover. Deuce McBride, bad pass. Here comes Keldon Johnson looking to make him pay. Lefty couldn't get it there, and the Knicks recover. Good defense coming back down floor. 30-19, Spurs. OG Anunoby dribbles, gets by Vassell. Got fouled by Kornet. Layup attempt not good. Ended up on the deck and to the line. Go the Knicks.
4: So OG Anunoby continues to do all the right things. I mean, you think about across these playoffs, near mistake-free basketball. Only 7 turnovers across all their series wins. Gives you elite defense, now attacking the rim and getting a couple of free throws.
3: And shooting 56% from the field and 48 from the three-point line. And as you said, playing arrowless basketball. He's also rebounding, and he's an above-average defender. Can't do anymore. He's not flashy, but he's extremely, extremely competitive and gets things done. Wemby back on the floor for Luke Kornet. Kessie, that was really a costly miss. Spurs had a turnover. They had numbers in the fast break. Keldon Johnson kind of made a very difficult shot instead of passing the ball, and instead it ends up going the other way, and the Knicks convert.
2: First free throw in for Ananobi. Second one as well. Knicks trail by 9. 30-21 San Antonio. Coming up on 80 seconds to play in this opening quarter of Game 3 of the finals. From the Garden. Fox to Wemby up high. Wemby dribbles, crosses over on Mitch Robinson, gives it up to Champagne, and the Brooklyn native drills the three from on top.
3: Way too open for the way Junior Champagne's been shooting the ball, and he knows this building. He shot it well when he was at St. John's also.
2: Three-year Red Storm. You know he's been dreaming of a big game at the Garden. He's given San Antonio a 12-point advantage. Jalen Brunson takes Dylan Harper out to the wing on the right, now to the high post. Now spins, Harper stays with him. Brunson chucks it up over him for Robinson, made the catch. Robinson hassled, and the ball's knocked out of bounds by San Antonio. Only 2.5 seconds on the shot clock.
4: But Jalen Brunson's inefficiencies and tough shots continue.
2: This will have to be a quick one here.
3: Yeah, excuse me, Kesty. They're just contesting everything Jalen Brunson is trying to do.
2: Brunson looking, gets it inside. Mitchell Robinson got fouled late in the clock going up against Victor Wembanyama. And behind him, Champagne tried to knock it out of his hands.
3: I don't know who they're going to call it on. It's a good foul. It's less a good foul if it's on Wemby.
2: And it will be on Victor Wembanyama, his first.
4: I tell you what, the Spurs have taken 5 more shots than the Knicks, and a lot of that's the turnovers by the New York Knicks. We talked about them winning the margins, fast break points, second chance points. One way to even that, if you're the San Antonio Spurs, turn them over and get more shots.
2: Always an adventure for Mitchell Robinson, who line drive one. It hopped off the back iron and then pinballed side to side on the rim before going down.
3: That was the loudest cheer so far for the Knicks this entire quarter. How about first quarter? 4 threes made already for the Spurs. They're 4 for 6. They've also got 4 dunks. That's a pretty good combination. I don't care what analytics says.
2: Robinson's second free throw rattles out. No good. 11-point Spurs lead, 33-22. And here comes San Antonio. 2-for-1 opportunity with 35 seconds to go in the first quarter. Bounce to Wemby. He'll take the three straight on. Too strong. Rebound New York with 31 seconds to go in the quarter. Outlet Jalen Brunson. Brunson standing dribble just inside a half court. Devin Vassell coming over to defend. Now a switching defense, Champagne on him. Brunson taking his time. Shot clock dips under 10. 15 seconds to go in the quarter. Brunson from the right side. Dribbles down, hops back. 8-footer, missed it. Rebound Wemby. 8 seconds to go in the first. Wemby measuring things. Half court with 3. To the 3-point line with 2. Drives, lost the handle, and that will be the end of the first quarter. San Antonio off to a red-hot start shooting, leading by 11.
3: Victor's got 9. What's impressing me more is the Spurs are defensive rebounding. They've only given up 1 Nick offensive rebound. That's enabled them to run a little bit, and it's enabled them to play half-court defense, which they're playing very well.
4: Jalen Brunson just 2 for 7. Another tough start.
2: Been tough for him throughout the whole finals, except the fourth quarter. Seems to be really good there. End of the first in Game 3. Spurs 33, Knicks 22. 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
20: 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Is this basically a formality now that he's going to be the head coach?
21: 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I don't think I can say it's a formality because the NHL and HLPA, as Greg's noted, are involved now because of how things ended in Columbus for Babcock. 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And there were so many social media posts right after Dregs broke that story about people saying, you know, how could they do this to Connor McDavid. Like, are people really that naive? Like, this kind of thing, for sure, as sources have confirmed to me as well, would have been run by the leadership group in that room. So you can absolutely know that the players are on board with this. 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
2: San Antonio Spurs dropped games 1 and 2 of the NBA Finals on their home floor. They come to New York, sold out, rowdy crowd, first finals game here in 27 years, and all the Spurs did was go up by 11 after 1, 33-22. Mark Hestischer, PJ Carlissimo, Doris Burke, George Sedano, our entire ESPN radio crew. 11 assists for San Antonio in that first quarter.
4: The Spurs are a different team when Victor Wembanyama is aggressive and in command of the game. He's got 9 points, 3 rebounds, and 2 assists with 2 block shots. His signature is everywhere.
3: Without question. And he's also lost the ball a couple times going up. They've done a much better job getting him the ball in the paint. He had it 2 other times that normally he would have finished. So they got to be really happy, San Antonio, with their half-court offense so far.
2: Second quarter gets underway with the Knicks' Jose Alvarado at the point, attacking the basket to our left. Nice find underneath Ananobi, and a double team sends it to the corner. This is Shamet, rides to the three-point line, break. Now finds the floater up and in for Jose Alvarado.
3: Right into Victor Wembanyama. Victor was waiting to see. Thought he was going to U-turn. He just continued and shot the little floater.
2: Coming around the top, pass to Fox. Finds Carter Bryant, the rookie, and he drills a corner three.
4: Boy, there's been times this series looks like the moment's too big. He's too young, but that's a big shot.
3: It's a nice way to start. That will settle you down.
2: 36-24. Knicks trying to cut into the deficit. San Antonio keeps having the answer. Deuce McBride, baseline drive, pass into the corner. Alvarado, overwhelmed by Castle, now tries to get by him. Does on the drive, sends it up top. Tough pass, Shamet's got it. Late clock shot, blocked. Carter Bryant on the perimeter. Steph Castle comes away with it. 12-point lead and the ball. Bryant, renewed confidence. Baseline right, up high to Victor Wembanyama. Dribbling on the Larry O'Brien Trophy logo. Down the three-point line, thought about shooting it. Katnett took it away momentarily. Three-pointer Champagne's a miss, and Alvarado has the rebound.
4: Excellent weak side checkout by Shamet, or Castle would have had no board.
2: 90 seconds into the second quarter. Pass to the corner. Ananobi sends it to the opposite corner. McBride. Deuce now steps back. Shot up the box for three is a miss. Carter Bryant pushed. And it's a loose ball foul on San Antonio as Karl-Anthony Towns hit the deck.
3: Steph Castle was trying to deny him the cut originally and then to box him out. He actually got double-teamed. Carter Bryant hit him first. They could have called the foul on Carter Bryant before Steph Castle, which would have made the Spurs, I think, a lot happier.
4: Spurs, at multiple efforts, Kesty, they are taking away the corner threes, so they're able to recover. They've been pounded by the Knicks on corner threes tonight. Great job getting out to contest.
2: They ended up giving that foul, PJ, on Carter Bryant. And now Jordan Clarkson, who celebrated his 34th birthday yesterday, checks in for the first time tonight. Deuce McBride to the bench. Inbound to Towns. Knicks down a dozen. Towns has it. Puts it on the deck. Pass to the corner. Ananobi. Tough shot. Three. Fouled by Castle in the corner. Three free throws coming for OG with the Knicks down 12.
3: That's happened too many times. Steph Castle fouling three-point shooters. And then he's like raising both his hands saying, I didn't do anything. Obviously he did. It was right in front of Mark Davis. And that's a big mistake. Steph Castle, that's not a typical Steph Castle being physical, really working. That's just a lazy foul.
2: That's a lazy put the out. Left arm.
3: Yeah.
2: And pushing.
3: Bad foul.
2: Free throws for Ananobi. First of three is good.
4: I love that Victor Wembanyama went right to Castle after what you guys were talking about. Silly foul. Goes and has a conversation with the young man like, okay, that's one. You can't do that again. You're too important to us.
2: We've noted in the postseason, I mean, Steph Castle is an incredible young player, but still trying to find the speeds, how to back off as the second of three free throws is good for Ananobi.
3: Well, it's much, much better to try and slow him down than to get people to try and play the way his motor runs.
2: It runs high. OG Ananobi, third free throw, good as well. He knocks home all three. Knicks within nine, 36-27 Spurs. 10:14 to go. We're in the second quarter of Game 3 of the NBA Finals here on ESPN Radio from Madison Square Garden. Steph Castle front court against Shamet. Takes him off the bounce, spins into the lane. Shamet got a hand on the ball, but also the wrist apparently, and a whistle from John Goble, our slot official, foul on Shamet. 10:03 to go here in this second quarter, 36-27. Fans getting a look overhead. I thought Shamet initially had ball, but
3: he
2: rode into the arm.
3: He reached across. The problem was he was on the side. And he had to reach across Stephon Castle's left arm to get to his right arm. So he really chopped down hard on the left arm.
4: There, I got him.
2: Yes, Castle yes. will shoot free throws. First one is good.
4: Curious to see, when Jalen Brunson gets his second run, what it looks like. Because he has been remarkably inefficient to start games, heroic at the end of games. But it's going to be hard to beat a San Antonio Spurs team if you don't have your best player start to get a little of that Brunson flow and magic.
2: Yep, we've only seen it at the latter stages of games as the free throws are good by Stephon Castle. And, of course, Mikal Bridges, PJ, has been on the bench with those two fouls in the first quarter, 38-27 San Antonio.
3: Yeah, the crowd was really pumped when Landry Shamet came on the floor, but Mikal Bridges was unbelievable in games one and two.
2: Towns tried to get a shot. Wemby's in his way. Now they go to Alvarado, drives against Wemby, rises over the big man, knocks it home, and a whistle as Karl Anthony Towns ended up on the deck in the middle of it all.
4: Love that Alvarado's going right at Victor Wembanyama. He knew he's guarding me in 17-foot space. If I determine when the race stops, meaning I decide to pull up and shoot that pull-up jump shot, Wemby's still in retreat. He's trying to stay with me on the drive. Nice touch by Alvarado.
2: That foul's going to be on Carter Bryant off the ball while the shot was in the air.
3: Again, they want him to be physical, but not this way. Don't put a guy on the line when they already scored on the possession. Karl Anthony Towns will get the free throw. How about Jose Alvarado? He's taking a page from the Alex Caruso book. Just attack Wemby.
2: Karl Anthony Towns, the one free throw. Good. 38-30. Knicks down 8. 9:40 left in the first half of Game 3. Stephon Castle brings it across. Bridges back in the game. Karl Anthony Towns defending, and Castle goes right by him and lays it in. Nobody could check Stephon Castle that time.
4: They go horn set. He rejects a screen and goes right down the left lane line.
2: Castle's got 11. San Antonio back up double digits, leading by 10. Towns spinning dribble, gives it up to Ananobi on top of the arc. Rides with a left hand into the lane. Pass into the corner. Clarkson catching two threes. Good for Jordan Clarkson.
3: How about Mike Brown? Brings Jordan Clarkson out of mothballs and he steps right up.
2: Clarkson was 2 for 14 in the postseason from 3. That gets the Knicks to within 7. De'Aaron Fox, right side Castle, wide open 3. Rattles off, no good. Rebound Ananobi. 8:50 to go in the first half. Jose Alvarado using a screen up high. Picked up by Carter Bryant. That'll pass to Towns just inside the arc. Towns has the smaller Fox defending. Takes him off the bounce into the lane. Forces it up and in.
4: And barks at De'Aaron Fox like, fella, you are not big enough. That's the first aggressive downhill drive we've seen from Cat.
2: He's only taken two shots. He's made them both. The Knicks trail by five. Castle getting through the lane. Lost it. Turnover San Antonio. Pass to the wing. Tipped by Ananobi, but he chases it down. Nobody's got him. He wheels, takes the three, and drills it. Knicks within two. Timeout San Antonio.
3: Cannot turn the ball over against the New York Knicks the way they are playing offense right now. They push the ball. They have so many shooters, and they're playing with so much confidence. Cat's drive got them going. Then the turnover, they finish on the opposite end.
2: Eight consecutive points by the Knicks, who trailed by as many as 12. San Antonio 40, New York 38. With 8:12 to go in the second quarter, you're listening to the 2026 NBA Finals on ESPN Radio and the ESPN app presented by Gusto.
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2: Nothing Knicks run. They trail the Spurs 40-38. 8:12 to go first half from Madison Square Garden. It's game three of the NBA Finals. Mark Kestisher, PJ Carlissimo, Doris Burke, and George Sedano's by the Spurs bench.
5: Guys, Victor Wembanyama and Julian Champagne, we're talking to young Carter Bryant, telling him to make sure he does the smart things, to stay within the details. Then Mitch Johnson came in there and told them, guys, we got to do a better job of communicating on both ends of the floor. We'll see how that transpires here now moving forward.
2: Appreciate that, George. And Doris, all this happening with Jalen Brunson on the Knicks bench.
4: Well, think about it. Despite the heroics at the end, they were minus 10 with him on the floor in game two. They still win it. And give his teammates a ton of credit here. This Alvarado lineup with Clarkson and Mikal and Karl-Anthony Towns, it feels like they've changed the game, PJ.
3: Well, they certainly have changed the game, and they've also changed the bench points right away. Clarkson and Alvarado, the thing that was impressive about Alvarado, both of his, he drove the ball one-on-one and took it right to Wemby.
2: Well, Anthony Towns had that driving bucket and a steal as well to set up transition play. Here comes San Antonio out of the timeout. Their lead is down to two, 40-38. Dylan Harper at the point, bounces it for Castle, immediately defended by Josh Hart, well beyond the three-point strike. Shot clock hits eight. Castle looking for Wemby, and a whistle off ball as Cat was grabbing from behind. Whistle on the Knicks.
4: They are starting to get more physical, though. Oh. Every time Wemby cuts, that second defender and Karl Anthony Towns are leaning on him, TJ.
3: He was bear hugging him. I'm actually surprised because he was holding him for about 4 seconds, and I think Mark Davis finally realized if I don't call this, Wemby's never going to catch the ball.
2: Towns picks up his first personal inbound. Wemby's got it. Drives Towns, dotted line, turns, puts his left shoulder into him, can't get any farther. Rises, shot, spins on the rim as it circled twice, no good. Outlet Alvarado. Knicks were down a dozen. They're down two. A chance to tie or take the lead. Alvarado pass to Hart on top of the arc. Sends it in the corner. Bridges. Now to Clarkson. Back to Hart. They work it around left side Alvarado. Now to Cat, who fades. A one-legged kick-out jumper. No good. Rebound contested. Wemby's got it.
3: Yeah, I think he made that shot tougher than he needed to, Karl-Anthony Towns. He had a smaller defender.

0: reached out. That's why he got in trouble. Reached out with two hands and put him on the jersey. He just held his hand straight up in the air. It would have been a no call or a foul on McHale.
1: Alvarado goes out, gets a hand, as does Mitchell Robinson. Back comes Brunson.
2: Wembanyama to the bench. Fourth team foul against San Antonio in the second quarter.
0: It's still 6:48 to go.
2: Inbound to Towns. Immediately attacks Luke Kornet and takes him right to the rim. Scores it. Knicks down two. Champagne against Brunson. Gets free throw line. Left side pass. Harper squares for three. No good. Weak side. Clarkson with the Knicks rebound. Jordan Clarkson, former sixth man of the year, into the front court. Now dribble across the top. Now inside the arc. Down the lane. Nearly lost it. Saves it near the baseline and passes out. His pass tipped by Harper. Out of bounds it goes. It'll stay with the Knicks.
0: Dylan Harper's 1-for-9 from the three-point line in this series. It's one of the few things he's not done well, but he's still shooting the ball with confidence, but I'm not so sure that's the shot the Spurs want.
2: 6:19 on the clock. Knicks have trailed from the start. Have a chance to tie it. Interior pass, Kornet bats it away from Towns. San Antonio coming to our right. Harper thought about penetrating, works it over to Steph Castle. Against Jalen Brunson. Inside the arc, cuts to the right, double team, nowhere to go. Outside Harper, 10 to shoot, takes the three, missed another one. That popped in and out. Contested rebound, last touch by the Knicks. Out of bounds.
1: Kornet putting enough pressure on Karl Anthony Towns on the weak side to get that possession for his team.
0: And there's a reason Dylan Harper's open. I think the Knicks are kind of defying him to shoot the ball right now.
2: Shoot it till he makes it. Inbound Spurs. Vassell juggled it on the baseline. It's taken away by Jordan Clarkson. Oh, but he turned it over on an outlet. Castle has it. Castle 1-on-3 got hit. Puts it up and scores. Oh, a terrible sequence for the Knicks and a chance for three for Castle.
1: I think you got to lift Jordan Clarkson. I know he made the three. He had the too much dribbling on one possession, almost turned it over, then turns it over after making a quality defensive play. They're keeping him on the floor. OG coming in for Cat.
2: Cat picked up his second foul, headed to the bench, 5:53 to go in the half.
0: Castle is similar to Brunson in that he attacks the rim and then comes to like a two-foot jump stop. The difference is then Jalen starts with all his up and unders and he creates some space. Steph Castle, after he comes to a two-foot stop, starts bumping people, knocking them out of the way. That time it was Karl Anthony Towns. He does convert the and-one for a three-point play.
2: He's got 9 in the quarter as Brunson attacks, gets deep, high off the window, throws it up and in. Typical Brunson.
1: He's had a couple of tough makes.
2: 45-42 Spurs. Here's Harper now getting aggressive. Inside, he scores.
0: Yeah, he might not make threes, but he can finish at the rim, Dylan Harper.
2: 47-42, San Antonio. Clarkson on the drive. The blow by on Champagne, and he puts it in.
1: That's why he's on the floor. He's a scorer by nature. I need to pipe down about who needs
0: well,
1: to play.
0: Guess what? That was not good defense by Julian Champagne.
2: Castle in a crowd again, muscles it up and in. Stephon Castle with another bucket, and Mike Brown wants a timeout. 18 for Castle in the first half.
1: I don't know how he makes that shot. I mean, he is crossing over the defender. It feels like the guy's draped all over him, and somehow Castle, under incredible duress, loses the basketball and still puts it home. Incredible.
0: I don't know what Mike's going to say to his guys other than tackle him before he gets inside the foul line, because they're fouling him underneath, and he's still finishing.
2: 5:10 to go. We're in the second quarter of Game 3. Spurs 49, Knicks 44. 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
4: 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And I can only imagine, like, the diehard Leaf fan is sitting there and saying and just, like, sucker-punching themselves in the face saying, where the hell was this in 9 years of playoff hockey for the Toronto Maple Leafs? Where was it? Where was it? Because everybody knew he was this type of player. It just never showed up in the playoffs. That's the frustrating thing for Leaf fans. It's like they wanted him gone so bad. So bad, because they never thought he was capable of playing like this in the playoffs, because you had 9 years of it.
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6: Behind 18 points from Steph Castle, Spurs 49, Knicks 44, 5:10 on the clock, second quarter from the Garden. Mark Kestisher, PJ Carlissimo, Doris Burke, and downstairs to George Sedano by the San Antonio bench.
7: Guys, in light of Stephon Castle's aggressiveness, Mitch Johnson told his team, guys, I'd rather you guys be aggressive and make mistakes than not be aggressive at all. That's been the message here in the huddle.
6: Paint points big both ways.
8: So Castle is 5 for 5 in the paint. Remember what Mitch told us. I want them driving the car fast, knowing they're going to crack it up. But how about the paint by both teams, PJ? San Antonio 13 for 19 in there. The Knicks 12 for 16 inside.
9: Both attacking the rim, no question about it. Knicks 6-0 second chance points. They're uncanny the way they finish. When they do get an offensive rebound, they do such a good job finishing.
6: That instant analysis brought to you by eBay. Millions of finds, each with a story. eBay, things people love. Knicks out of the timeout, down 5, just crossed 5 minutes to go in our first half of game 3. OG Anunoby off the bounce, into the lane, Wemby's there, passes out, here's a drive, Hart, left side pass tip, but Clarkson comes up with it, into the corner, repositioned Anunoby, 3 to shoot, steps back, takes the 3, drills the 3, 2-point game.
8: Boy, their ability to hit those late clock 3s is impressive.
9: OG Anunoby's got 15 points, and as usual, in a very efficient manner.
6: Here's Dylan Harper on the drive. It is blocked out of bounds, and Anunoby doing it on both ends of the floor.
8: This guy is an absolute two-way force for the New York Knicks. You want to talk about clarity and role definition. That's OG Anunoby.
6: Has a championship ring but never played for the Raptors that year. Is the inbound three-point catch and miss by Champagne. OG was injured that year in Toronto. Knicks still haven't led the entire game. Here's Brunson for the lead. He gives it to him. A three-pointer from the right. Knicks 50, Spurs 49. And this sold-out crowd watching a finals game at venerable Madison Square Garden. First time in 27 years. Loving it. Wemby passes to the left. Champagne back to Victor. Steps back, takes the three, and answers with a triple of his own.
9: Yeah, that's only his second field goal attempt of this quarter after San Antonio did such a good job involving Wemby in the first quarter.
6: 52-50 Spurs. 3:45 left. Second quarter. Brunson holding on the Knicks logo, the longer Vassell defending. Anunoby comes to set the screen. Now going to his right side, Brunson again, Champagne to the free throw line. Fade to the left, jumpers off the front rim. Ball's tipped. Who got it last? They'll say Hart. It'll be Spurs basketball.
9: Four threes this quarter for the New York Knicks. That's really been a big factor, that and the fact that they're not turning the ball over the way they did in the first quarter.
8: Looks like Karl Anthony Towns is getting set to check back in. They're not going to let him in here, or are they? No.
6: Looks like they will not.
9: Didn't get there quick enough.
6: Just got his warm-up off, but here come the Spurs left to right. 52-50 San Antonio, down 2-0 in the finals. Fox penetrates the arc, lobs for Wemby, goes up with a right hand and crushes it with a slam dunk.
8: I mean, that's a mismatch, right? Small is on him, just throw it high.
9: He did, and all of a sudden they're involving Wemby again, which is a really good idea.
6: 4-point Spurs lead. OG Anunoby tried to pass. Wemby deflected it. San Antonio comes away with it. Leading by 4, Wembanyama behind the back to Harper. Wide open three try is a miss and a foul underneath. Brunson ended up on the deck.
9: Guess who?
6: Aaron Castle, the linebacker.
9: Yep.
8: And he's slow to get up. And the way he reacted, it almost feels like it, you know, he's in some pain. I want to say
9: that. Just to get upgraded.
8: Yeah.
6: Right now, Brunson was, looked like he was reaching toward lower back, but now he's being helped up by Ananobi and Hart. His father, Rick Brunson, one of Mike Brown's assistant coaches, kind of twirling his fingers, saying, you better go look at this.
8: And they're going to. I think Mark Davis heading to the table right now.
6: We're going to look at the ABC replay. Well, right now, Mark Davis is in my way. But, yeah, that was a hard shove by Castle.
9: Yeah, Jalen sold it a little bit, but I do think it'll get
10: up. We'll review this foul to see if it meets the criteria for a flagrant foul.
9: Yeah, there was not near the contact that Jalen Brunson made it look like, but I think still enough to get the upgrade.
6: And by trying to sell it, and he takes a ton of charges, he landed, I wouldn't say awkwardly, but as soon as he hit the ground, he kind of reached back toward that lower back.
9: Well, that and the fact that he hit him square in the chest. Jalen Brunson drew 29 charges in the regular season, number one in the league, and they've already called one flagrant on the Knicks against Josh Hart, so you know this is going to be upgraded.
6: Mark Hestischer, PJ Carlissimo, Doris Burke, George Sedano with you. Game three of the NBA Finals. Here's our lead official, Mark Davis, about to crack the microphone.
10: Upon review, it's been determined that there was no unnecessary contact. And none of the criteria of the flagrant foul present themselves, as there is no wind-up with the speed, no impact, and no follow-through. This is a common foul. There's your penalty for two shots.
6: So this crowd disagrees?
8: Respectful disagreement. I did think it was borderline. And Jalen, I will say at the start of the play, he takes his two arms and wraps his arms around Castle's waist. And I wonder if that had an impact. And as you said, Paige, he sold it very hard.
9: No, he did a really good job selling it. But I'll tell you what, the more times I watch the replay, the more times I am surprised that they did not upgrade it. It would have been an easy upgrade. Let's put it that way. I don't think Spurs coaches or fans would have been upset. They would have said, well, that was a little too much contact.
6: But that foul did put San Antonio over the limit, so Brunson will shoot free throws here.
8: And interesting to note, there's been a lot of discussion about would they go to the three-guard lineup. Well, Fox, Harper, and Castle all on the floor together here as we get under 3 minutes.
6: First free throw is good, and that was critical in the game two comeback that eventually fell short.
9: For Mitch Johnson, yesterday when we talked to him, he talked about they need to be better in the margins. But one of the margins he was talking about was closing quarters. It's 3 minutes to go. Spurs have essentially dominated this first half. Now the Knicks have climbed back within two. They had a chance to take control of this, which would be very disappointing for the Spurs.
6: PJ knew that free throw was going in by Brunson because it is a two-point game. Well done. 54-52 Spurs. 2:53 clock moving first half. 2 hour right. Castle's entry pass tipped away and stolen by Cat. Dan and Obi lost it, but Hart picks it up, drives by Castle, and scores it on the lay-in. We are tied.
8: I tell you, when Josh Hart gets a step, even half a step, I love that he goes right to the cup. It's never hesitation.
9: Careless turnover by Steph Castle.
6: Double-figure scoring by Josh Hart. He's got 10. Wemby with it on the perimeter. In a little quiet second quarter. Gives to Fox. De'Aaron drives. Step back baseline. Jay is good, and the Spurs take the lead right back.
9: Spurs absolutely need De'Aaron Fox to be an offensive weapon to win this game.
6: 56-54 San Antonio coming up on 2 minutes to go in the second quarter. Brunson on his horse through the lane, stops outside Hart, quick pass right side Ananobi. Wemby closes. Ananobi drives by him and flushes for the tie.
8: We've seen that multiple times. Wemby's got to go out to the corner on a long close, and OG says, I got you right where I want you, and drives him to the cup.
9: OG's 2 for 3 from downtown. They know they better close on him.
6: He's got 17, tied at 56, minute 40 to go. Pass to Wemby, quick spin turn, missed the layup off the glass, but got the whistle as John Goebel calls the Knicks foul, and Wemby will shoot a pair and try and untie this one. That's two on OG Ananobi.
9: That could be significant. Kind of got his legs tied up with Wemby. Wemby spun to the baseline, and he kind of catches both his legs between the right leg of OG Ananobi. Again, I'm calling that borderline call, given all the contact that we've seen.
8: What's interesting on the other end on the OG drive is how close Wemby is getting to him on the close. With the 94-inch reach, now I'm not saying short close because of PJ's point, he's too good a shooter, but with that reach, he could close a little more square and a little bit shorter.
9: You're right. Close
6: His
9: shorter.
6: Angle was a little off.
9: Close shorter.
6: Missed free throw by Wemby on the second attempt after making the first. 15 in the first half for Wembanyama. 57-56 Spurs.
9: Third miss from the free throw line for the Spurs.
6: Towns takes Castle down to the baseline left. Had doubled momentarily. Passes out. Brunson with it. Nice ball fake on Castle. Still sends it outside. Hart. Wide open three attempt. Drills another one. How about three triples for Josh Hart?
8: Wow. Big time guts. They are not in his zip code. And Josh is saying, I'm here for it.
6: Knicks lead by two, 59-57, a minute to go in the first half. Castle on the drive, spins aggressively, winds up a shot missed from the right. Knicks clear it and come the other way. Hart to Brunson. Brunson dribbles on the arc, 50 seconds to go. Now will pass to OG Anunoby. Corner drive, sends the pass along. Hart's got it to Brunson. Lefty three, pass Wemby, yes! Jalen Brunson hits the three. Knicks lead by five.
8: Ball moving. I mean, it's a .3 reaction, and it's the next pass.
6: 37 seconds to go in the half. Knicks with a big close to the first half right now as Fox tries to answer. Misses on the baseline. Rebounded by Cat.
9: Darren Fox tried to get the 2-for-1. We're unable to finish. Just what we talked about, though, is happening to the Spurs again.
6: Brunson with it, and about 6 seconds difference. Shot clock and first half clock. Here comes Brunson on the drive against Castle. Stops. Inside pass. Towns waits for Wemby to go by. Wemby falls awkwardly on the whistle and the foul against Towns, and Wemby helped to his feet. 9.6 to go in the half.
9: Really effective finish by the Knicks down the stretch. 6 3-pointers here in the second quarter. OG Anunoby set the tone early. Jalen Brunson really got on track when he came back into the game.
8: Took them a little while to settle into the game, the New York Knicks. You knew it was a matter of time. That run a year ago, Kesty, to the Eastern Conference Finals, the disappointment of losing that, all of that burnishes your ability to play through adversity. They did in the first quarter, and look where they are now.
6: 9.6 seconds to go, first half. Karl Anthony Towns, slow start, but has had a pretty good second quarter. 6 of his 8 points coming here. The Knicks have a 63-57 lead. And now the former Spur, Jeremy Sochan, coming onto the floor here with 9.6 to go. We haven't seen him in these finals. Played his first 3+ years with San Antonio, came over.
9: Knicks do not have a foul to give, but they are going to pick up full court, I'm sure. Try and make the Spurs work to get it up and get a comfortable look.
6: One more free throw coming for Towns on its way, and good. 64-57 New York. 8 seconds to go in the half. Fox hits half court. Fox pass to Wemby. Wemby ball fake on the three. Drives Towns. 1 second to go. Fades. Fires. Missed it. What an end to the second quarter for the Knicks, who trailed by as many as 12 points here in game three and have the lead by 7 at the break.
8: Consider the stretch where the game turned. Brunson was actually on the sideline. Alvarado and that group did a magnificent job changing the tempo, and then Brunson comes back in, the more settled player. What a finish to that second quarter.
9: Excellent second quarter by the Knicks, particularly down the stretch. Their defense took hold. San Antonio went ice cold from the field, and again, those margins that Mitch Johnson talked about has come back to bite the San Antonio Spurs.
6: Knicks score 42 in the second, hit 6 of 9 threes, and close the quarter on a 10-1 run. Knicks 64, Spurs 57. We're at the half of the garden. Let's go to Jim Basquill, Corey Alexander in the studio with the AutoZone halftime report.
11: All right, Mark, thanks so much. You might recall end of the second quarter, game 2, 12-4 run for the Knicks to go up 4 at the break here. 8-0 run to go up 7 at halftime. 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Coming up next in the AutoZone halftime report, Corey Alexander joins us as we take a look at the first half from Madison Square Garden. 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
12: Rashog reporting that Babcock it's gone as far as him speaking with the leadership core of the Oilers. Is this basically a formality now that he's going to be the head coach?
13: The Oilers do want to hire Mike Babcock. I don't think I can say it's a formality because the NHL and HLPA, as Craig's noted, are involved now because of how things ended in Columbus for Babcock. So there are some delicate conversations happening here. And there were so many social media posts right after Dregs broke that story about people saying, you know, how could they do this to Connor McDavid? Like, are people really that naive? Like, this kind of thing for sure, as sources have confirmed to me as well, would have been run by the leadership group in that room. So you can absolutely know that the players are on board with this. You know, I think that leadership group really wants to get back on track, but obviously it would be a controversial hire, no question about it. It comes with baggage.
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11: Jim Basquiat back on the AutoZone halftime report. We are at the break of game three of the NBA Finals. Spurs came in having dropped the first two on their home floor, needing to get on the board here tonight. And San Antonio got off to a fast start, fueled by their big man.
6: Wemby took the pass down floor, looked to shoot the three, now drives into Ananobi, off the glass and in, and one. Spurs have been 8 of 10, they lead by 9, and Wembanyama has a free throw coming.
9: Wemby consciously passed on the 3-point shot. He was open, he chose not to, he chose to put it on the floor.
11: Yes, let's get joined by Corey Alexander from Madison Square Garden. And Corey, 4 of 4 from the field for Wemby. His team was up 33-22 after one. The average distance of those makes 2 feet. I'd say that's the start you wanted to see from him, right?
23: That's absolutely the start you want to see from Victor Wembanyama, putting the pressure on the Knicks to defend him in the painted area, which is extremely difficult to do.
11: In the meantime, the Knicks got things flowing in the second quarter, fueled by OG and Hart.
6: Ananobi, 3 to shoot, steps back, takes the 3, drills the 3, 2-point game.
8: Boy, their ability to hit those late clock threes is impressive.
9: OG Ananobi's got 15 points, and as usual, in a very efficient manner.
6: Here's Dylan Harper on the drive. It is blocked out of bounds, and Ananobi doing it on both ends of the floor.
11: OG Ananobi for the New York Knicks, 17 points, 5 of 6 from the floor. Josh Hart gave him 13 points, 5 of 6 from the floor. How important was that duo, Corey?
23: It was very important. We understand that role players play better on their home floor, but for both those guys to have a combined 30 points in the first half, and more importantly, combined 5 of 7 from beyond the three-point arc, the Knicks are difficult to beat when they've got their wings playing like such.
11: Knicks make a run end of the opening court half.
6: Knicks still haven't led the entire game. Here's Brunson for the lead. He gives it to him, a three-pointer from the right. Knicks 50, Spurs 49.
1: And this sold-out crowd watching a finals game at venerable Madison Square Garden. First time in 27 years. Loving it.
11: We'll call that three and lead your bowl play. 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Knicks made up a double-digit deficit again. Corey, end the half on a 10-1 run. Why is this a theme in this series?
23: San Antonio continues to turn the basketball over, not valuing each and every possession, especially as you get in late in halves, and it hurt them in this second quarter throughout this game. A 10-1 run by the Knicks to finish the half.
11: Yeah, and a 7-point deficit for the Spurs here in Game 3. Coming up next in the AutoZone Halftime Report, we'll take a look at the second half keys with Corey. 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
11: Back on the AutoZone Halftime Report with the Knicks lead. The Spurs 64-57 at the break. The 42 points most in a finals quarter since 2021. 23 points without a turnover when Karl-Anthony Towns got a front court touch. Back with Corey Alexander. Corey, simple. How do the Spurs win this game?
23: The Spurs have to play with poise. You got to take care of the basketball, not continue to give the Knicks these easy opportunities in transition. Right now, it's only a 9-5 advantage for the Knicks and points off turnovers. However, a 7-point game for the Knicks. So when you consider that, they're giving away points and allowing the Knicks to be able to score easy offense in transition.
11: both stars Wemby and Jalen Brunson, each with 15 points halfway through. Coming up next on the AutoZone Halftime Report, the second half from Madison Square Garden. 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
12: Hi, I'm John Montgomery, host of CTV's The Amazing Race Canada. 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
13: Woohoo! 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
11: Again, the Knicks put up 42 second quarter points, the most in a finals quarter since 2021. It has them up 7. Start of the third quarter from Madison Square Garden with George Sedano, Doris Burke, PJ Carlesimo, and Mark Kestisher.
1: All right, Jim, thank you very much. Yeah, and in 21, that was the Milwaukee Bucks who were down 2-0, ended up coming back to beat the Phoenix Suns. These are the Knicks, Doris, who have the 2-0 lead coming home. San Antonio had the double-digit lead for a bit, but the Knicks kept working it down and down, and what a flourish down the half.
8: So they settled into the game, and look at the margins we talked about to start the broadcast. 9-0 in fast break, 6-0 in second chance, plus 6 from the three-point line, plus 5 from the free-throw line. And for the first time, PJ, San Antonio went to the five-man on Josh Hart. He delivered with 3 of 4 3-points.
0: Yeah, Josh Hart was really good, 5 for 6, but 3 different Knicks have stepped up. OG Anunoby's been good both quarters. He's got 17, 5 for 6, 2 for 3, 5 for 5. I mean, he's doing a little bit of everything. Jalen Brunson struggled early, bounced back. Second time he came in, he was much more settled. He looked really good. Wemby was kind of the opposite. His numbers are good. He had a very dominant first quarter, not as good in the second. San Antonio's defense just wasn't good. New York Knicks shot 58% for the half, but they were 14 for 19 in the second quarter. That's 74%. They were 6 for 9. They made 6 threes in the second half. Dylan Harper keeps taking threes. He was 0 for 4. The three-point shooting in the first quarter was a big plus for San Antonio. It hurt them in the second quarter.
2: We came on the air about a couple hours ago speaking about how important tonight was for San Antonio. It feels like how this second half starts now is of utmost importance for Mitch Johnson's team.
8: I mean, PJ said it. You know, no teams come back from 3-0 down, plus your will to fight in game 4 on the road. Obviously, distinctly different. Stan Van Gundy used to talk about that all the time. You go down 3-0 and you're on the road in game 4, it's lights out. They've got to find some composure. Turnovers start to mount. A lot of fouling. The Carter Bryant minutes didn't go well. He might be a little bit too young to play in here, but you've got 24 minutes with your season pretty much on the line.
0: Yeah, they only had one turnover in the last couple of minutes. That was by Steph Castle. They've only got 5 for the game. Bigger part, Knicks have 7. That's led to 9 points. But I'll tell you what, some other Spurs have got to step up. De'Aaron Fox has got to give them more offense. There's no question about that. Wemby needs a very special second half. And I think either Devin Vassell, Julian Champagne, some of the others, Josh Hart, no one expected him to do that. I don't know if he scored in game 2, Josh Hart. And now he leads them in the first quarter.
8: Going to start the half with a turnover here, Kess.
2: Yeah, that was Brunson trying to get it to OG Anunoby. It was a tough pass, kicked it out of bounds, turnover to open up. Yeah, Josh Hart, it was a struggle for him offensively. He had all of 3 points in the finals, 1 for 9 shooting, 0 for 5 from 3, and delivered 13 in the first half of game 3.
0: I'm looking at his game 2, he had no points. 0 points.
2: Here's Fox to Champagne on the drive. Goes to the left-hand layup. That's how we open up quarter number 3 here in game 3.
8: Brunson had a long way to close. He was sinking into the paint. Champagne attacked.
2: 64-59. Knicks the lead. Third quarter just underway. San Antonio needs a win. It's a virtual must-win as the ball got tapped out of bounds by Wemby. Knicks will keep it. No teams come back down 0-3 in the NBA.
0: Well, we said Julian Champagne's one of the Spurs that needs to get on track. He's been Mr. First Half. That basket there was the first time he scored in the second half of a finals game.
2: Great point. Now the Knicks going to turn it over again. Karl Anthony Towns trying to pass to Brunson. Going down to the baseline. Bad pass. Turnover. Spurs will try to answer. Trailing by 5. Steph Castle passes right side Wemby on the arc. Now he drives against Towns. Wards him off once. Goes to the baseline. Towns stays in front. Pass across Champagne. Good look at a 3. Hits it and he's fouled by Brunson. Champagne a chance at a 4-point play.
0: Well, the Spurs have solved what you do to start a quarter. There's no question about that. Now they got to figure out how to finish a quarter if they're going to win a game.
8: If you're the New York Knicks, you've had 2 turnovers. You had a young team, maybe not on the ropes.
0: Oh, they were on the ropes, DB.
8: Yeah.
0: You're right.
2: This might have been a reckless closeout as well. Mark Davis just went to the microphone because Champagne went down and looked like he had a little pain as Jalen Brunson might got underneath his spot on top of the foul.
8: I do think it's going to be a reckless closeout precisely because he's in his landing area and Champagne turns his ankle pretty good. And, you know, listen, you've got to protect the shooter. Champagne basically his right foot steps on the back of Jalen Brunson's leg and turns significantly.
0: But, DB, back to your point that I interrupted you. You were starting to make the point.
8: Yeah.
0: They had the young team. They were on the ropes.
3: Replay has determined that this closeout was reckless, and therefore Brunson will be assessed a flagrant foul, penalty 1.
8: And So reckless closeout, 2 turnovers. You want to trifle with a young team that never goes away. You had a chance to punch him right out of the gates here. You didn't do that. So it's all these little 2-3 minute clips. Everybody thinks about the end game score. What are you doing in these moments?
0: Well, they're going to let him back in. San Antonio doesn't need a lot of help because they play regardless of the score. They play the same way. But they're going to let them back in right away a lot more quickly than we might have anticipated here in the third quarter.
8: What is it? 60-something seconds.
2: Yeah,
0: exactly.
8: I can't do math.
2: 66 seconds. And the San Antonio Spurs have the first 5 points of the third quarter. Julian Champagne will shoot the tech. That was on the reckless closeout and flagrant one on Jalen Brunson. Champagne misses back iron. Grew up across the East River in Brooklyn.
0: Free throw shooting has been a big problem for the Spurs. These two teams are too evenly matched to let points get away from you on the free throw line.
2: Only technical free throw coming for Champagne. That one he hits. 64-63, and it'll be Spurs basketball after the flagrant one. Two shots and possession. Champagne, as PJ pointed out, had not scored in the second half, and he's helped spearhead this 6-0 run to start the third for the Spurs. Spurs look to take the lead. Castles all alone. Left side three-point break. Missed it off the iron. Rebounded by Ananobi. Outlet to Brunson into the front court. Knicks looking for their first points of the second half. Back to the basket against Castle. Cuts under the basket all the way through. Finds Ananobi on top of the arc with 10 to shoot. Back to Jalen Brunson. Right side Hart. Right back to Brunson. Shot clock at 5. On the perimeter. Hassled by Champagne. Crosses to the right. Gets inside. Leaner on its way is a miss. Brunson got his own miss. Turns and scores.
8: Great job sticking near the rim. And Josh Hart sticking his nose into the action creates enough of a miscue for the San Antonio Spurs.
2: 17 points for Brunson. 3-point lead. Here's a 3-pointer missed by San Antonio, and Champagne rebounded by the Knicks. Hart rides into the front court. Passes to Ananobi, who strides into the lane. Nobody's there. Goes up and flushes. Easy two.
8: Too easy. That's a breakdown defensively. I mean, OG going to the cup. Somebody got to step in.
2: 68-63 Knicks. 9:39 to play in the third. Fox off the bounce in the lane. Got up in the air. Got hit. Continuation shot no good. De'Aaron Fox slight limp as he heads to the free throw line.
0: Second chance points continue to be a strength of the Knicks and a major issue for San Antonio. 8-0 second chance points.
2: This will be De'Aaron Fox at the free throw line. You guys talked about Fox needing to step up. Just 2 for 6 in the first half with 4 points, and he hits the first of 2 free throws.
8: And I like that move for this reason, Cass. He got downhill, and he could have pitched to the strong side corner shooter. But maybe trying to get himself going, draw some contact, now sees it go through the basket.
2: Well, two of them to go through as the Spurs trail by 3. 68-65 Knicks, 9:30 on the clock, third quarter. Brunson against Castle. Castle in front of him every time Brunson turns. Went left, tried to go right. Now turns, and Champagne, a switching defense, has him to the three-point line. Brunson, left-hand, crafty dribble. Gets through, has 3 defenders in his way. Bounce pass for Karl-Anthony Towns. Couldn't get it, and it's a turnover. The other way, Wemby hits Vassell, throws it toward the rim as he's fouled. That will be 2 free throws for the San Antonio Spurs.
0: Borderline take foul there by Josh Hart, but I think a good play. I don't think they're going to call it a transition take, but both of these teams struggle so much against the other team's half-court defense that when they get a turnover or a defensive rebound, they cannot wait to run down the floor.
2: This will be Devin Vassell at the free throw line for the Spurs, and his first one is good. 7 points for Vassell, a chance to draw San Antonio within one. Crowd quieting down momentarily. Thunder sticks. Activated to the left behind the glass as Vassell looks and connects on the second free throw. It was the Knicks by 7 at halftime. Their lead is 1 as they bring it up with 9 minutes to go in the third. Mikal Bridges has Castle all over him. Stopped his dribble. Now goes to Ananobi on the left. OG will step back. Wemby comes out to defend. Pass to Hart, shot clock at 6. Now to Brunson, and a whistle and a foul on the other end is going to go against, I believe, Wembanyama, as OG Anunoby ended up on the deck. That will be a foul on Wemby.
8: And Wemby's trying to get the back bench to look at it. He feels like he was pulled down. But they're not going for it. Looks like the Knicks are going to inbound this.
2: Second foul on Wemby. 8:50 to go in the third. Left sideline inbounds comes into Anunoby. Cleared out left side, off the bounce. Wembanyama coming over to help double team, cuts him off. On top, Brunson with 5. Brunson bounce pass to Bridges, turn, sends it over to Hart, his 3 off target. It ricochets off the rim and the Spurs have it. Fox into the front court. Fox with a left-hand turn against Hart. Fox deep, got knocked around by Cat, and a whistle late against the Knicks, bailing out San Antonio.
8: Wow, but what is this foul going to be on the board?
0: I think they're going to call it out of bounds.
8: Mikal maybe stepping on the end line as he's making contact with the ball.
2: That's the second time we've seen Fox a little bit gimpy out of play. Inbound Spurs, Champagne has it at the top. Now Castle on the left, drives into Hart, finds Fox, left corner 3, off the mark. 2 Knicks there, and Hart takes it away from his longtime teammate Jalen Brunson.
0: Knicks shot the 3, San Antonio shot the 3 so well in the first, but not now.
2: Brunson leaning in, twisting, gets fouled, and the ball goes in. Somehow that ball made its way to the rim, and down it goes, a chance for 3 for Jalen Brunson.
8: So his name's on the back of the jersey. Because of the contact, it looks like he shoots it with 3/4 of his body turned with his back to the basket. Incredible that he gets it off without coming down. That is a sick shot.
2: And that's what talent evaluators couldn't see when he was coming out of Villanova. All of us. I mean, his balance, his craftiness, 3-point play, Brunson.
0: You wouldn't try that shot in horse.
8: Right.
0: Not only did he try it, he made it, and he was fouled.
2: 20 points for Jalen Brunson. Knicks restore a 4-point lead. Wemby, right of the circle, lifts and connects on a 16-footer.
0: When he squares up and takes his time, it looks like he's virtually automatic. Although, truth be told, he had a really good look at the end of game 2.
2: I was just going to say, game 2, I thought he had that look. Now, De'Aaron Fox, another whistle and a foul against him guarding Karl-Anthony Towns off the top. That's 3 on Fox.
8: Karl tried to make a rip-through move, okay? And the matchups here with Karl at the top of the key, you got to get close enough on the rip-through. He just reaches over.
0: I don't know whether the players have not adjusted or the referees are calling it tighter, Kesty. We got 3 team fouls on both teams, and there's 7:43 to go here. Hopefully they'll both adjust, they being the players and the officials. We don't need this many stoppages.
2: Side out of bounds. Knicks have it. Brunson with it. Coming across the top. Jumping out at him, Keldon Johnson defending just onto the floor. Brunson gets by him, puts up a tough shot, missed it. Wemby secures the rebound. Ahead to Dylan Harper, rushing into the front court. Pass to Vassell. His 3 is good, and the Spurs have taken the lead. 72-71 San Antonio. Vassell got in the passing lanes and nearly picked off a left side pass from Hart. Tipped it out of
8: bounds. Numbered break the last time. 3-on-1. OG, the lone man back, tries to make that 3 a tough shot, but just he had so much distance to cover.
0: Devin Vassell has not missed. He's 3-for-3 from downtown.
2: San Antonio has outscored the Knicks 15-7. To start this third quarter, they've retaken the lead, down 2-0 on the road. Inbound OG against Vassell. Anunoby penetrates the arc, hops back, D2, yes for OG Anunoby.
8: And how tough has that guy been? A little crossover pull.
2: 7-of-8 from the field, 21 for Anunoby. Knicks take the lead back by 1, spinning in the post, Keldon Johnson, whistle, and 2 free throws coming. As he couldn't get his shot to go, the sixth man of the year will shoot a pair. Jalen Brunson picks up the personal. That is his 3rd.
0: And the team's 4th, Casty said 2 free throws coming. There's a lot more free throws around the corner coming.
2: 7 minutes exactly to go here in this third quarter. This is how this series has been, right? Both teams have had double-digit leads each way. We've had back and forth. We go as Johnson misses on the first free throw. And unfortunately for San Antonio, that's been a storyline too, PJ, with the missed free throws.
0: It's a storyline that is, it bit them in game 2, and they are digging themselves a hole right now. You can, New York Knicks don't need any help. You can't miss free throws against them.
2: Fifth missed free throw tonight. Make it six. Keldon Johnson misses both. Knicks hold on to the lead, 73-72. 6:55 on the clock as Brunson works the half-court offense. Holding at the half-court line against Castle. Now the switching defense has Vassell, but they're virtually the same. Long and shifty. In the corner, Hart. His three is good. How about Josh Hart in game three?
8: Wemby wants to sink into the paint, knowing he can try to close on Hart. He's killing them.
2: Fourth three-pointer tonight. Castle on the drive. A little D-cell step. Missed the layup. Knicks have it, leading by four.
0: They crossed the basket and just missed it on the left side.
2: 6:23 to go, and another turnover. This time Brunson trying to fire a pass on top to Ananobi. That'll bring us to a timeout. Josh Hart was 0-for-5 in the NBA Finals through two games. PJ's 4-for-6 tonight so far for the Knicks in the lead.
0: He was unbelievable in game one. He set a record, led both teams in rebounds, assists, and steals. He doesn't score in game two. This looks like, what was it, game two of the Eastern Conference Finals when he lit up the Cavaliers.
2: Knicks 76, Spurs 72, 6:21 to go. We're in the third quarter of game three. 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

0: Square Garden in New York. Knicks 76, Spurs 72, 6:21 to go. We're in the third quarter of Game 3. Mark Kestisher, PJ Carlissimo, Doris Burke, George Sedano, our entire ESPN radio crew. The Spurs down 0-2 in any series, first time since 2018. And PJ, let's take it back to your keys before the game even started. Spurs three-point shooting and free throw shooting, it's coming to bear.
1: What? The Knicks lead the playoffs in both categories. They're shooting 47% from three and 87% from the free throw line. Spurs are hanging in. They're shooting 40% from three, but it's not enough. And they're shooting 63% from the three-point line, or from the free throw line. They're going to lose the game again on the free throw line.
2: And the Knicks, 11 turnovers, giving up 17 points off. Imagine the Knicks lead if they were less careless with the basketball.
0: 11 turnovers, and it is counted for 17 points.
1: Couldn't be more sloppy than they've been. I mean, very lackluster start by the Knicks to the second half, but this is the group that got them going again. When they went to the bench in the first half, the bench group got them going.
0: Here's a lob over the top. Wemby made the catch in traffic. The tip in goes. I think that was Dylan Harper who ended up scoring the bucket.
2: Yeah, the pass a little behind him because the Knicks were crowding Wemby.
1: Because they're bodying him. They're not letting him just stand there and jump up in the air. Really good defense. They got away with it because of Dylan Harper.
0: Knicks lead by two, 76-74. Brunson coming across the left, pulls from 18, missed the shot, rebounded by the Spurs. Down two with 5:45 to go in the third, looking to make a run. They go to Wemby. Jump pass from three to Keldon Johnson, waits patiently and puts it in for the tie.
2: Really good job by Wemby. He could have easily taken the shot. He had clearance with his release point, but the easier shot to Keldon.
1: But he's up in the air. He sees the teammate and makes the pass.
0: 76-76. Knicks with it. Hart at the right elbow. Back to Brunson. 5:20 to go in the third. Brunson against Castle. Cut off. Out to Hart. Josh Hart having himself a gain. Hops back to the left. Shoots. No good this time. And Wemby has the rebound for the Spurs. That is rebound number six for Victor Wembanyama. San Antonio chance for the lead, and Wemby's going to try a three, and he's going to hit. 79-76 Spurs.
2: And that time he just walks into it. Mitchell is playing off him a little bit. He's got plenty of time to rise and fire.
0: Brunson looking to answer. A three is a miss, but a long rebound tapped out by Shamet to Ananobi. Drifts back, takes a three, missed it from the left. Mitchell Robinson, weak side rebound. Another opportunity for New York. Now Brunson's going to drive, bumped by Castle, turns, put the shot there. It's tipped in by Mitchell Robinson.
1: More second chance points, actually third chance points for the Knicks.
0: Who are down one, and now before the shot, they'll wave off that basket from Dylan Harper, who was fouled before the gather. And over the limit are the Knicks. Five team fouls, free throws coming for Harper.
1: That easily could have been an and one, but I'll tell you what, I'm preaching that San Antonio can't win when they get outshot from the three-point line and outshot from the free-throw line. Nor can they win when they keep giving up second-chance points. The Knicks have owned that category.
0: Four fouls on Jalen Brunson at the 4:29 mark to go here in the third.
1: That's big, because Jalen Brunson has come alive. And I'll tell you what, virtually everyone... There's a lot of switching going on by both of these teams, but virtually every one of Jalen Brunson's baskets against Stephon Castle have been physically earned by JB.
0: Dylan Harper's first free throw, PJ, barely got there to the rim and fell forward.
2: Clarkson and Alvarado coming in the game. Jalen Brunson, obviously, with the four fouls, takes a seat, as does Josh Hart. Now, remember, this is the unit that had some success in turning how the game felt in the first half.
1: Absolutely turned it.
0: San Antonio had a 12-point lead early in the second quarter, and this unit on the floor at times in that quarter, as you pointed out, helped wind it down that time. Much better effort by Harper, who ends up burying both. Spurs lead by three, 81-78, 4:20 left in quarter number three. Jose Alvarado, pass across the top to Shamet. Shamet defended by Vassell. He's about 15 feet beyond the stripe. Now drives, got a whistle and a foul called. And now Shamet, little chest bump with Vassell, who gets called for the foul.
2: Both guys clapping, neither giving an inch.
1: Little chirping.
2: Yeah, little chirping. Love the physicality, both ends. Shamet going to have a conversation with Mark Davis.
0: That is the fourth team foul against the Spurs. This will be side out of bounds for New York.
1: Comes Cat.
0: I thought when they brought in Cat with this unit and
2: yes.
0: Mitchell Robinson out, that completed this five-man unit for the Knicks.
2: You need the floor spacing that Cat provides and the offensive threat that he provides.
1: Well, his eyes get big when he sees Luke Kornet, too. He just goes right at Luke Kornet every time.
0: Kornet and Cat set up in the high post, getting to inbound. It's Alvarado to Karl Anthony Towns. 12 to shoot, 4:10 to go in the third. Back to Alvarado, takes two defenders with him. Now drives into the lane. Bouncer goes through the legs of Clarkson, recovers, shot clock at three. Clarkson turns into the lane, forces it up, missed the shot, chased down his own miss, and puts it in.
1: Second chance points.
0: 81-80, Knicks back within one. Here's Fox driving to the top of the arc. Left side, Vassell, 3:47 to go in the third. Fox to the right side, Johnson, tries to drive the baseline, cut off by Shamet. Back Shamet down, whistle, and a foul on Shamet. And they are over the limit. More free throws for the Spurs.
2: So first of all, Shamet takes a very square approach and cuts off the drive and makes Keldon play through his chest. But that's exactly Keldon's game. It's what he wants to do.
0: Free throw attempts, 11 and 12 in the quarter for the Spurs. And Keldon Johnson, PJ, missed a couple earlier.
1: Yeah, he did, Kesson. Didn't look good missing them either.
0: First one from Johnson. That would look much better. All net. San Antonio with a two-point lead. One more free throw to come.
1: 3:40 still to go in this quarter. Both teams now in the bonus, and neither of these teams are going to back off defensively. So there's going to be some bumping and some free throws.
2: Well, this feels a little like the moment where you were calling for the Spurs to close the quarter. They had, you know, gained some momentum. Another missed free throw.
0: Keldon Johnson splits the pair. 12 free throw attempts in the quarter for San Antonio. Just one for the Knicks here in this third. 82-80, and a whistle off the ball. I think they're going to get Luke Kornet.
1: Wow.
2: So
0: it was off ball with Carlin. Or did they get Keldon Johnson out of
1: it? I thought he
0: one?
1: Put up two fingers, although we're so high, Kesty, I can't see.
0: It was on Keldon Johnson.
1: Yeah.
0: That will be his second.
2: Bonus, though, for the Knicks now.
1: Yeah.
2: OG gets a couple of free throws.
0: 82-80 Spurs, 3:31 on the clock. Ananobi had himself a terrific first half, and that free throw gives him 22 points.

0: ball almost reached his hand next to his ear to finish the shot.
1: He's got 12. Cat drives on Fox, puts it up, missed it, tapped in the air. Cornett comes away with it for the Spurs, who lead by three with 3 minutes to go, third quarter. Keldon Johnson drives into traffic. Cat gets there, takes it away from him, blocked the shot, and then picked up the loose ball. Up ahead they go, Alvarado into the lane, flips it up off balance, no good, rebound Harper.
0: Mitch Johnson telling him to keep running. Keldon Johnson's the one that's got to settle down.
1: Dylan Harper starts from the right, now drives Ananobi down low, short jumper off the heel, missed. Cornett got the offensive rebound and got yanked to the floor. Hit the back of his head on his way down, apparently, and a foul against the Knicks.
0: Shamit's raising his hand. Does Carl Anthony Towns have a couple of fouls? Because he's raising his hand like, call it on me.
1: Towns,
0: don't call it on
1: Cat. Towns does have two, and still has two. Shamit picks up his third. That'll bring us to a timeout here at Madison Square Garden. Much to be decided in Game 3. Spurs 84, Knicks 81 with 2:33 left in the third quarter. This is the 2026 NBA Finals on ESPN Radio and the ESPN app presented by Gusto.
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1: .33 to go. We're in the third quarter of Game 3. The San Antonio Spurs lost the first two at home, and right now on the road have an 84-81 lead over the Knicks for Madison Square Garden. Mark Kestisher, PJ Carlosimo, Doris Burke, George Sedano, and an array of stars. You can hear a big hand for Eli Manning being shown on the big screen right now, the former Giants quarterback. And of the big professional sports teams, the Giants Super Bowl win in 2012, the last of the New York championships. Let's go downstairs to George Sedano.
14: Guys, both Mitch Johnson and Sean Sweeney of the Spurs and their coaching staff telling the guys they love the confidence they're playing with defensively. But to PJ's point, they were emphasizing, we got to do a better job of rebounding to eliminate the second chance points.
1: And Doris, those points off turnovers continuing to haunt the Knicks.
15: I thought they came out with some casual passes early. In this third quarter alone, the Spurs have 10 points off Knicks turnovers.
0: The Knicks have been sloppy. Some of them caused by, you know, nice overplays. There was three or four where they just turned the ball over with careless passes. It's one thing to give it up against.

0: that's really good pressure. It's another thing when you're making unforced errors, and I thought a number, DB, of the Knicks' turnovers have been unforced.
1: Especially out of the gates. I thought they gave up that lead too quick with a little bit too casual play. Enormous 233. Who closes the quarter better?
0: Amen.
2: So Cornette hits two free throws for San Antonio. That doubles his point total from the first two games of the finals. 86-81 San Antonio. 2.5 minutes to go in the third.
0: San Antonio 2014 lead in bench points. Kesty, for a change.
2: Carl Anthony Towns gets Cornette off his feet. Now hops back. Sends it to the corner. Here's the drive by Jose Alvarado. Opposite corner, Shamit. His three is through the net. 2-point game. Spurs still lead.
0: You knew that was going to happen eventually. Landry Shamit knocks it down.
2: It was 0 for 3 from deep before that make. 2 minutes to go here in the third. Steph Castle from the 3-point line gives it up, gets it back. Now drives to the top of the post, sends it out left side. Harper on top, Champagne straight on three, and straight through the well by Julian Champagne.
1: That play started, though, with a great screen set for Castle to get that offense humming a little bit.
2: Spurs have four in double figures now. 5-point lead, 98 seconds to go in the third. Jordan Clarkson from the left against Cornette, takes the big man inside, flips it up front rim, falls off. Carl Anthony Towns, offensive rebound, and puts it in.
1: That's second chance points P just talking about.
0: 14-4, New York.
2: Knicks within three, 89-86. Spurs with it, 118 to go in the third. Back to Champagne. Topside three off the rim twice, no good. Rebound corralled by the Knicks. Alvarado sends it out to Shamit. We're about to cross the 1 minute mark to go here in the third quarter. Towns on the left. Towns double teamed. Towns harassed. Now ducks under. Castle and Cornette all around him. Finds Clarkson free throw line, four to shoot. Clarkson harassed. Backs up, takes a three, and makes one. Huge triple for Jordan Clarkson.
1: Late clock. Three under duress again for the Knicks.
0: Terrible offensive possession. All's well that ends well.
2: Ties the game at 89. 38 seconds to go in the third. Dylan Harper from the right. Step back three. Answers. San Antonio back in front.
0: Dylan finally makes a three, and it's a two for one on top of that.
1: That young man, boy, he is steady.
2: 13 points for Harper. 92-89 San Antonio. Swishes. Knicks within one. 92-91. Last shot belongs to the Spurs if they want it. 9 seconds to go. Harper deliberately gets it into the front court. Now gets a high pick from Cornette. Drifts to his right. Shoots the three. No good. Tip. Rebound loose. Knicks have it. Quarter ends. And we go to the fourth with San Antonio leading by one.
0: They finished the both teams finished the quarter well, but I'm jumping on the rookie. Dylan Harper, a pull-up three, is not what they needed to finish this quarter.
2: We go to the fourth in New York. Spurs 92, Knicks 91. 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
2: Quarter time, game three of the NBA Finals. Spurs down 2-0 to the Knicks, but lead New York 92-91 as we hit the fourth quarter. Mark Hestisher, PJ Carlissimo, Doris Burke, George Sedano. Thank you for listening wherever you may be on this Monday night. A game at the Garden, a finals game for the first time in 27 years. It has lived up to it so far, and we've still got at least 12 minutes to go.
0: Yeah, the Spurs, big third quarter, 5-for-10 from the three-point line, 10-for-14. 14 free throw attempts, but only at 71%. It's not good enough. They're right there again. They've been there in every game. It doesn't seem it, but they've been right there. Again, fourth quarter has belonged to New York last couple minutes each night.
1: The good and the bad for the Knicks, they really hit the offensive glass, got 8 points in that third quarter off of that, but they also had the four turnovers and cost themselves 10 points by the Spurs.
0: Yeah,
1: who has the cleaner quarter here?
0: San Antonio, one turnover in the third quarter.
2: Young Spurs will have possession as we open up the fourth quarter. Heading from our right to left, De'Aaron Fox at the point.
0: Wemby and Karl-Anthony Towns bear hugging each other.
2: Castle has it. Wemby comes up to set a screen. Castle floats it toward the rim. Wemby got held and a whistle in the lane. Going to go on Cat, I believe, and that would be his third personal foul.
0: Well,
2: it is.
0: It was a pick and roll, and Wemby tried to get to the basket, and Karl-Anthony held on to him. Again, Kesty, these two teams are impossible to officiate. They are both so physical defensively, and they do such a good job. It starts with the body. Sometimes they do reach in.
2: Inbound to Castle, had it poked away. Fox comes up with it, shoots the three, missed it. A rebounding foul, and it's going to go against New York. That was Keldon Johnson who had position inside.
1: Yeah, Mikal Bridges, weak side blast, trying to deal with the physicality. This is Keldon's specialty, right? Like,
0: yep.
1: Just mixing it up in the paint, trying to create possessions.
2: Tough game for Mikal Bridges, who got ticketed with his third foul. Another lob for Wemby, grabs and flushes on the 30-foot pass from Steph Castle.
1: This is exactly how they built the lead in the first quarter, getting him at the restricted area.
2: 94-91, Spurs. Three-pointer missed by Hart. Weak side offensive rebound, Shamet. Reloads. Hart, who comes around the other side. That's Jose Alvarado, who missed that shot and had it from that side. Now to Mikal Bridges. Drives down to the baseline right. Had it poked away and out of bounds by De'Aaron Fox.
1: 3 seconds on the shot clock, so wherever this is entered, you've got minimal time to get a good look.
0: But another possession, Landry Shamet comes up with the offensive rebound. Possessions keep mounting up for the Knicks.
2: 3-point game, San Antonio the lead. We're just 53 seconds into the fourth quarter. Bridges looking, as Doris pointed out, three to shoot when they get it in. Into Clarkson, turns, contested shot, missed, never got to the rim. Clarkson tried to draw the foul, none given. Down floor, Wemby. To the baseline, Fox, who circles in, shot runs into Clarkson, foul on the Knicks with 10:56 to go here in this fourth quarter. It's going to be on Alvarado, his first, and Fox is going to shoot a pair.
0: Mike Brown's looking at the big screen. He's not looking at his assistants in the second row. I do not think we're going to see a challenge.
1: Be interesting to see how long Jalen Brunson sits here. Minute 4 seconds have elapsed. He remains on the sideline.
2: Jalen Brunson has 20 fourth quarter points so far in the NBA Finals. 13 big ones in game one in the comeback win. De'Aaron Fox right here will shoot the free throws early in this fourth quarter. Third team foul against the Knicks and we're only 64 seconds into the fourth.
1: And you don't want to have this go to, you know, 6, 7, 8, 9, 10-point lead if you're the Knicks. You got to, this is a big trip up the floor here.
0: DB, that's what I was going to say. That's the answer to your how long Jalen Brunson's going to be on the bench. How long this score stays close.
2: Bucks hit both. 5-point lead, San Antonio. Alvarado gets it to Clarkson. Behind the back dribble, but he lost it. Fox takes it away. Fox against Clarkson. Tried to hit the trailing Johnson. Tipped by Bridges out of bounds as Alvarado went diving into Celebrity Row. And I think he ran into the former mayor, Bloomberg, down on the baseline there. And I think he's all right.
0: I'll tell you what, that was a fast break gone astray right there. San Antonio's lucky they came up with it. Aaron Fox did a 360 in the middle of the lane. He thought he had Keldon Johnson, but good hustle back by the Knicks almost created the turnover.
1: Bloomberg took a shot.
2: I was going to say he took
1: like
2: the charge.
1: He was hit by Lawrence Taylor.
2: It's not often like you just see a face in the crowd and you automatically know their name, but
0: you think they'll look,
2: anybody in that front row.
0: You think they'll look at it and maybe upgrade the hit?
2: Spike Lee says it's good to touch the wood, unless you got an NBA player barreling at you. Here's Wemby, free throw line, pass behind him, tapped out of bounds. He had nowhere to go, got fortunate Shamet.
0: Yeah, he got very fortunate. Shamet tried to intercept it. If Shamet hadn't touched it, it was going directly out of bounds. Spurs have almost turned the ball over twice this possession.
2: 12 to shoot on the inbound to Wemby at half court against Towns, who backs off. Wemby gets to the three-point line. Towns re-engages, pulling back. Wemby had Towns closing out nicely. Pass to Fox. His three, no good. Rebound, Castle, offensive board. One on three, and it poked away. And the Knicks come away with it. That was Josh Hart who was able to take that one away.
0: Good defensive possession by the Knicks. Steph Castle has not scored in the second half.
2: 96-91, Spurs still up five. 10 minutes to go. Bridges from the right wing, on top of the arc, shaded by Keldon Johnson. Crosses to the right, drives, pass to Shamet in the corner. Fade away, tough three, never got to the rim, and San Antonio comes away with it. Pass up at half court, Keldon Johnson to Fox in the paint. Outside Wemby, thought about stepping into a three against the much smaller Alvarado. Gives it up to Castle, his three on its way, another miss by Steph Castle.
1: Wow, Cat gave him a cushion because he was anticipating the drive.
2: Pass in the corner, open Shamet, his three is a miss. Flying in Hart, couldn't grab it. Loose in the corner, Fox with a save and a tough pass along the baseline. Out to Keldon Johnson, 5-point Spurs lead. Pass to Wemby, off balance and knocked down to the ground as he tried to make the catch. And that is four team fouls on the Knicks. And we're not even 3 minutes into this fourth quarter.
0: Wow. I don't care how much the Spurs are struggling from the free throw line. If they start marching to that line now, it's going to be a tough quarter for the New York Knicks.
1: Here comes Jalen Brunson.
2: Yeah.
1: Yep, and Mitch Robinson going to check back in. Jose Alvarado going to dap up Jalen Brunson.
2: 9:18 to go here in this fourth quarter. Brunson is in. Knicks have yet to score here in this fourth quarter. San Antonio only has 4 points on the board, but it's 96-91 Spurs. On the inbound to Dylan Harper. Harper left side pass Champagne. Drives, float, shot short, rebound New York. This will be Bridges into the front court. Knicks down five. Dribbles against Castle. Mitch Robinson setting a screen. Now going to the right side. Bridges lifts. His shot not there tonight. Rebounded by Harper.
0: San Antonio is not taking advantage of the Knicks' struggles right now.
2: Harper against Shamet. Free throw line to the left corner. Champagne waits for traffic to clear. Great find underneath on a pass to Keldon Johnson, who scores to put the Spurs up seven.
1: Great read. Champagne short-armed the last time he drove the closeout. Now makes the nice next pass.
2: Brunson dribbling, two-man game with Robinson, keeps it on the dribble, now ducks in on the seal, missed the layup, Robinson though there to tip it in.
1: That felt like a big bucket for New York.
0: It certainly was, and once again, it was the second chance points by the Knicks.
2: 98-93 Spurs, Wemby from the left, on top Castle, quick pass to Harper, his three no good, too long, and a rebounding foul against the Knicks. Loose ball foul New York with 8:10 to go on Mitchell Robinson.
1: Now they're getting a lot of these whistles, San Antonio, in this quarter here.
0: They certainly are. And Dylan Harper's slapping himself on the hips. I mean, he's been struggling from the three the entire series. I just think that the young guy has got to show a little bit better shot discipline.
2: It was actually Mikal Bridges who was behind the player who got called for the foul, got underneath him, and that's now four on Bridges. Wemby goes to the line. Victor Wembanyama, 24 points working, make it 25 as he hits the first of two.
1: So here comes Deuce McBride for Shamit. And OG Anunoby looking over at Mike Brown like, who am I replacing? He's going to check in for Bridges.
2: Victor Wembanyama, one more free throw to come. 8-10, an eternity on the clock as the San Antonio Spurs down 2-0 after losing a couple of tight ones. They had the lead, 2 minutes to go in each. Could not close, and with that free throw from Wemby, it's a 7-point Spurs lead.
0: Zero team fouls so far by San Antonio.
2: And a quick foul on Brunson. There's one, PJ. Brunson, yeah, coming across the top. Steph Castle, a little touch foul there.
1: You hear the crowd reacting that there's finally one going against San Antonio.
0: Absolutely.
2: PJ, your lifelong New Yorker, that's a Bronx cheer?
0: Yes, it is.
2: Of that borough?
0: We're in Manhattan, but that was a Bronx cheer.
2: All five boroughs, all of the tri-state area, Knicks fans all across the country and the world dialed in here. Here's Brunson. Pass to Hart. Corner three. No good off the rim, and Johnson has it for San Antonio. Spurs 100, Knicks 93, 7:50 to go in game three. Wemby's going to pull for three, hits it, and he's fouled. Mitchell Robinson got in his landing zone as well. Wemby on the deck and a chance at a 4-point play.
1: He's sort of laughing because he falls on his backside. He's in a little bit of pain. This is why you train with the Shaolin monks in the summertime. Put yourself through some physical, grueling challenges.
2: The Knicks apparently are going to challenge here, PJ.
1: Because he got pushed into it. Keldon Johnson, I think, maybe uses his left arm to push Mitchell Robinson into the shooter.
12: New York has called a timeout to initiate the coach's challenge on the foul assess Robinson.
2: Mark Davis, our lead official.
0: This could be big just one. As big a call as, remember when Mike Brown challenged and OG Anunoby was
2: That's
0: fouled?
2: Right.
0: In the left corner in San Antonio. Mitchell Robinson either saw, I don't know why he would be trying to sell that. I'm surprised. Keldon Johnson's strong. I can't believe, I'm not so sure. Looking at that angle, I'm not so sure it was.
2: We'll find out on the other side right now. San Antonio, the points are on the board. 10-point lead pending. 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
2: Successful challenge by the New York Knicks. It was ruled Keldon Johnson pushed Mitchell Robinson. And so it's an offensive foul. The three-pointer is wiped out. No three for Wemby. Spurs lead goes back to 7, 100-93 over the Knicks with 7:46 to go. Downstairs to George Sedano.
3: Guys, and on the Spurs bench, Mitch Johnson telling his team, hey, let's not worry about the offensive end. We're good over there. We got to focus on defense. We got to make sure we get those rebounds.
2: Mark Kestisher, P.J. Carlissimo, Doris Burke, George Sedano with you from Madison Square Garden. Another big, successful Knicks challenge, coaches challenge here in the finals. Brunson coming across the top. Now he's going to drive inside the arc. Euros his way to the lane and lays it in. Fourth quarter, Brunson time, and Mitch Johnson says, no, no, no, we're going right to break. Another timeout.
0: Yeah, they basically had a break before, but he knows he's got to settle his team down. San Antonio has missed an opportunity. Now, to be fair, both teams have struggled. The Knicks started out 1-for-8. San Antonio 2-for-8. They had a chance to really put some distance between them and the Knicks, and they did not do it.
2: And the Knicks now are only down 5. Timeout at the Garden, 7:31 to go. San Antonio 100, New York 95, and this is the 2026 NBA Finals on ESPN Radio and the ESPN app presented by Gusto.
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2: Mark Kestisher, P.J. Carlissimo, Doris Burke, George Sedano, our entire ESPN radio crew. As it looked like San Antonio on that Wemby 3 had a 10-point lead. It was taken away on a coach's challenge, and the Knicks struggling to shoot here in this fourth quarter.
1: Jordan Brink gets a raise after this series because of the challenges. But, yeah, 3 for 10 from 3. And Landry Shamet, who's been like 67%, he's 1 for 6 PG. He's had a couple of open looks, actually quite a few.
0: Yeah, he's had really good looks. And Jordan Brink, you're talking about, he's a back row Nick assistant coach who's in charge of the challenges. And he has just had a monster challenge in this game.
2: With their weight in gold. San Antonio out of the timeout. Box clean look for 3 is a miss. Long rebound. Wemby couldn't get it. Off his fingertips and out of bounds. Nick basketball.
1: Yeah. They're going to review this right away. You know, I think they're going for the proximate foul or they believe because Wemby started twirling his finger. So it'll be interesting. Do they win this challenge?
2: The Knicks are at a successful challenge. I think they're looking at that proximate foul. You're right. Carl Townsend reached back and had locked the shoulder.
6: San Antonio's calling timeout to challenge the out-of-bounds decision that was awarded to New York.
2: That's our lead official, Mark Davis. And the assistant coaches, Doris, have gotten so good. Everyone gets very well at figuring out, I don't want to say unintended consequences, because you want to challenge out-of-bounds plays. But now it is who has the good eye to see what may have been a foul that was as a result of it.
1: There's enormous pressure on these guys. You have like a split second in this instance. That play happens so fast. And if they don't get that challenge in right away, now you got to trust Wemby because he right away starts twirling his finger, but just tremendous job.
2: 7:12 on the clock. The ball did go off of Wemby, but it looked pretty clear from a number of angles that we saw that Karl Anthony Towns reached back with the right hand, got underneath the top of the arm and the shoulder and grabbed. And we'll see if the officials, also Scott Foster, is back at the replay center just across the river in Secaucus, New Jersey, helping out get all these angles.
0: Mark Davis, who's reffing this game. Mark Davis is number 2 in playoff games ref to Scott Foster. He's number 2 in finals games ref to Scott Foster.
6: The foul to the out-of-bounds decision as Towns grabs Wimby's arm. Therefore, this is a loose ball foul. Wembanyama will shoot penalty for 2 free throws.
2: Fourth foul on Cat, and result, 2 free throws coming for Victor Wembanyama. 26 points, 7 rebounds, 5 assists for Wembanyama so far tonight, and a chance to extend this 5-point San Antonio lead. You want to talk about a test for a young team.
1: Oh, my
2: Madison
1: goodness.
2: Square Garden, yeah. Down 0-2 with a 5-point lead and 7 minutes to go.
1: Tell you what, you got 7-12, and the way they have comported themselves all night, have they had some tough stretches? You bet. They've not defensive rebounded again, but boy, they hang tough every single night.
0: Even if it's 3-0 at the end of tonight, the Knicks will be the first to tell you this is some competitive team they are lining up against.
2: Wemby's first free throw is good. We talk about Jalen Brunson's fourth quarter points. Coming into this game, Wemby had 21 fourth quarter points in the series, and you could add 8 more so far here early in this fourth quarter.
1: And they started the half very much the way they started the first half, which was getting him at the rim. Much better job not missing Wemby at the cup.
2: 2 free throws good. Victor Wembanyama has 28 points, 9 in the fourth quarter. San Antonio leads by 7. 102-95 coming up on 7 minutes to go. Dylan Harper defending Jalen Brunson on 10 feet past the half-court stripe. Shot clock at 12. Clock was under 7 minutes to go in game 3. Now making his move. Staying in front is Harper of Brunson. Switching defense. Pass to OG. Gets to the free throw line. Fades. Jumper. Rattles home for OG Anunoby.
0: OG Anunoby has been the man for the Knicks tonight.
2: 24 for OG. Knicks once again within 5. 6:35 to go. Fox dribbles to his left. Brunson will defend. Fox now crosses to his left, gets through the double, and lays it in with a burst of speed.
1: He had a split defender. He hits him with an inside-out dribble. That got that interior defender leaning.
2: Fox has 10. All the San Antonio starters are in double figures. 7-point spread. San Antonio leads. Brunson, dribble handoff, turning, shooting a three-pointer. Deuce McBride misses. Harper has the rebound. And into transition, 1-on-2. Turns his back to the basket on the layup. Had it blocked by Anunoby.
0: Of course.
2: Down floor, Karl Anthony Towns rises for three, missed it short against Wemby. Long offensive rebound, Brunson got the whistle, pumps it in, and a chance for three.
1: Wow, another offensive rebound, opportunistic by Captain Clutch. I didn't like the last two shots by the Knicks. I thought they rushed threes, but if you don't finish the possession, PJ, the Spurs are killing themselves.
0: Well, not only that, we talk about how Wemby always goes over to, you know, console or tell his teammates, forget about it. Went over to Dylan Harper. Dylan Harper made a bad decision.
1: Yeah.
0: They had the ball and the lead. Fast break. He tried to take it over OG Anunoby. Not a good decision. Knicks come back and score, of course, on second chance points.
2: And Jalen Brunson in the fourth quarter. Three-point play complete. He's got 25. Knicks are down four. 104-100 Spurs.
0: Still 5-2 in team fouls. Five fouls committed by the Knicks.
2: 5:50 to go on the clock. De'Aaron Fox heating up, lifts for Wemby, guides it toward the rim, and is able to put it in off balance with the left hand.
1: His coach said, we can't miss him when he gets behind the defender. He did just that to Karl Anthony Towns.
2: 30 for Wemby, the Spurs up six. 5.5 minutes to go in game three. Brunson had it tipped, chases it down in the corner, jump, heady play, bounced it off of the defender, Vassell, and out of bounds.
0: 7 seconds on the clock, they're going to inbound it at half court. Mitch Johnson looking at his bench. They may
2: did
0: challenge.
2: Did he think Brunson stepped on the sideline? Is that what he's arguing, or did he think it was a foul?
1: They're trying to they're trying to get a sub in to decide whether to challenge.
0: They did get a sub in. Curtis Blair made a mistake.
2: They inbounded
0: the ball. Curtis Blair made a mistake handing him the ball. They had a player at the table and he reported in. Curtis Blair should have never given him the ball to inbound.
2: They blew the play dead after the inbound. Curtis Blair in his first game as a finals official.
0: Mistake. Big mistake.
2: 5:23 to go. San Antonio 106. Knicks 100. And they're going to award it to the Knicks after that play right by the far sideline where Jalen Brunson was able to knock the ball off of Devin Vassell.
0: And the Spurs evidently decided not to challenge.
2: Landry Shamet will inbound. Knicks down six. Lead the finals 2 games to love. Inbound Anunoby at the top. Hops back. Takes a three. No good. Another long Knicks offensive rebound. Out to Shamet for three. No good. Tip to the free throw line. And Champagne clears it for the Spurs.
0: Finally a defensive rebound.
2: Here's Fox driving down. Fading right. 10-footer missed. Rebound by Brunson. 106-100 San Antonio. Brunson lost the handle. Champagne takes it away. Spurs coming from right to left. Pass to Wemby on the perimeter. Now he's going to tack off the bounce on Shamet. Ducks under, got the whistle, missed the shot, and he'll shoot a pair with 4:50 to go, trying to build this 6-point lead.
0: DB, De'Aaron Fox is 3 for 13 from the field, 0 for 5 from the 3-point line. He needs to be on the floor to take care of the ball, but he's got to put the ball in the basket or not shoot it.
1: The variance between his level of play really struggles game one. Comes back with 20 in game two. Played a much better basketball. Kest, I don't know about the ankle. I know you've made note of it a couple of times. That high ankle sprain coming in. He has been gimpy. I don't know whether that's playing any factor, but PJ is right. You got to have him on the floor.
2: Victor Wembanyama hits the first of two. He's got 31. De'Aaron telling us before the start of the finals, you know, how's that ankle feel? And the answer was, I got two-ish weeks to go, which
1: right.
2: basically means it's not going to feel good until he gets a long time
0: that
2: off.
0: That was game four against Minnesota. It hasn't been right since then.
1: And for all the missed free throws of the San Antonio Spurs, how about the guy at the free throw line, Wembanyama, 7-for-8 as he gets set to take this next one?
2: Got at least 25, 5, and 5, the last 5 being an assist mark as he hits both free throws in a finals game matching the great Tim Duncan.
0: Still only 2 team fouls committed by the Spurs. They can be aggressive.
2: Down 8, the Knicks. Brunson pulls from 10, missed it. Wemby grabs the rebound. Outlet went off of Fox, but Dylan Harper right there to control with 4.5 minutes to go in game 3.
0: Shot selection critical for San Antonio.
2: Harper with it, adjusts, free throw line spin, down the lane in traffic, and a whistle as Dylan Harper took it hard to the basket and drew contact, or was that
1: no,
2: just out of bounds?
1: No, I think it's just out of bounds.
0: OG knocked it out of bounds. Watch OG Anunoby on the replay.
2: Watching it on the big board above us.
0: Are they challenging again?
2: Both teams have had a successful challenge, so a challenge remaining for each side with 4:25 to go. Just a timeout here. Settle things down. Mitch Johnson used a couple of timeouts early in this fourth quarter, and so we had a long schedule of play without a long timeout coming the rest of the way.
0: Obviously, an eternity still left in this game, but I'm really concerned by some of the three-point shots that the Spurs are taking and the fact that De'Aaron Fox has been unable to put the ball in the basket.
1: And I think you could say the same for the Knicks. Even that last Shamit one was so quick, only because he's 1-for-6 to start.
2: So apparently the Knicks are challenging.
7: New York is challenging the out-of-bounds decision that was awarded to San Antonio.
1: I thought it went off San Antonio.
0: Yeah, Dylan seemed to lose the ball. I thought, watching it live, I thought OG Anunoby blocked it. Watching the replay, it looked like Dylan Harper just lost the ball going up. This could be another successful challenge for the Knicks.
2: You know, we just got a reverse angle that we hadn't seen before. Harper's up there. Two Knicks are in front of him. And it looked like
7: during the
2: he
7: first
2: had two hands on it, and he lost it. No
7: San
2: one touched
7: Antonio.
2: It.
7: New York elected to challenge the out-of-bounds decision.
2: I think it went off of his right hand. He was kind of losing control of it. And neither Karl Anthony Towns nor OG Anunoby touched that one.
0: Dusty, again, shot selection by the Spurs is not what it needs to be to close this deal.
2: Victor Wembanyama, second youngest player in NBA history. 30 points, 5 rebounds, 5 assists in a finals game. He's 22 years, 155 days, the only younger. Magic Johnson in 1980.
1: I really loved his response, PJ, in the post game. He's like, yeah, I got to be better. I was not under control. I was not poised. He is not afraid to do a little self-examination and talk about where he fell short.
0: Wemby, there's no question about that. Dylan Harper is 5-for-16 from the field, 1-for-7 from the three-point line.
7: Upon review, it's been determined that the ball was last touched by Harper's left hand.
0: There we go.
7: Therefore, this is a successful challenge. However, New York will be charged with a timeout, and they have no additional challenges.
2: Two successful challenges by the Knicks, but by rule, no more challenges remaining for New York. San Antonio has one, but bigger story, Knicks possession down 8, 4:25 to go.
0: Bigger story to me is the shot selection. Dylan Harper had a fast break that he tried to finish over OG Anunoby. It wasn't there. He just tried to split two Knicks. Karl Anthony Towns and OG Anunoby did a really good job sandwiching him. He loses the ball out of bounds. Unfortunately for the Knicks, it was called the other way. They had to burn their last challenge, but still, it's certainly worth it for a possession when you trail by 8 with 4.5 minutes left.
1: Thank God for their defense. They've only given up 36 points here in the second half to the New York Knicks.
2: Knicks only have 9 points here in the fourth quarter. They trail by 8, 108-100, 4:20 to go. Josh Hart into the front court. Guarded by Castle, takes him to the left wing. Bounce pass on the cut, Shamit, nothing at the rim, passes out. Now to Towns. Extra pass into the corner. Shamit on the drive, blocked by Wemby against the backboard, and Castle's got it.
0: Really good offensive possession by New York, but they couldn't close it.
2: 4 minutes to go, that defensive play, San Antonio with an 8-point lead and possession. Here's Wemby on top, a three on its way, short off the rim, offensive rebound, Harper feeds Wemby driving in, layup falls off the rim, no good.
0: Huge miss right there.
2: Here's Brunson trying to make him pay, lost it, no, got fouled as he took on Steph Castle on his drive to the basket.
1: Something you see so often is a missed layup on one end, resulting in a quick transition opportunity. This is massive, right? Knicks have a chance in very little time to get a couple of points on the board with 3:40 to go. And you got to start to string together some stops if you're the Knicks.
0: It never fails, DB. When you miss a shot at the rim, a layup, you're usually behind in transition. And Jalen Brunson took advantage of that. Wemby, who's really been magnificent. Jalen Brunson makes the first one. He's been unbelievable in the second half, but he's got to finish that shot. He had a running layup in there and was unable to finish.
2: Brunson made the first free throw. Timeout called by the Spurs with 3:40 to go. 108, 101 San Antonio. That first free throw by Brunson. He now has 26 points, 6 coming here in the fourth quarter. And on the other side, Victor Wembanyama, 13 of his 32 points here in this fourth quarter. Will we see the Spurs grow up just a little bit more under heavy pressure on the bright stage of the NBA Finals down the stretch?
1: Tell you what, their defense has been special all year. It's obviously anchored by Victor Wembanyama. Because of his presence, you can obviously push up in pressure. You can be up in the grill of a guy like Jalen Brunson, who comes in below 40% shooting. He's 9 for 22 again tonight. Their defense in the second half has been big time.
0: Yeah, no question. I think Mitch Johnson might be taking this timeout to rest Victor. Victor missed a three on the last possession, and then he missed the layup going into the rim. He's been really good, but they're stretching out his minutes. They know they can't afford to have him off the floor. I think it's a good timeout by Mitch. Obviously, San Antonio wants Victor to be taking the shots, but somebody, be it Steph Castle, be it De'Aaron Fox, be it Dylan Harper, somebody else has got to step up for San Antonio.
1: And two timeouts remain for both teams. And then remember, and PJ has been pounding on this, Knicks have put themselves over the limit of fouls early. The Spurs, with 3:40 left to play, as good as their defense has been, only 3 personal fouls for that team. Incredible.
2: The voices of PJ Carlissimo and Doris Burke. I'm Mark Kestisher, George Sedano, our entire ESPN radio crew. Madison Square Garden in New York. Game 4 of the finals will be Wednesday night here on ESPN Radio and on ABC. Back at the free throw line after making the first, Jalen Brunson hits both. He's got 27. Knicks down 6.
0: Spurs, both of their rookies on the floor to finish the game.
2: De'Aaron Fox sends it across to Castle. Castle drives, finds Fox. The veteran Fox hops to the left, lost his balance, went down, trying to keep his foot down. Ball is loose, tried to pass, turned it over, went by Dylan Harper.
1: Wow, what a miss. They took a, OG actually took, I thought, a bad angle on the closeout. Fox just couldn't make the play.
2: Couldn't tell from up here, but I thought maybe when Fox landed, he felt a twinge or something because he started to crumple just a bit.
0: That's only the 8th turnover for the Spurs.
2: 3 minutes to go. Pass from Brunson to Bridges. Left side, Towns. 3-pointer circles the rim. Won't go down. Dylan Harper rebound.
1: They sent 2 to the ball. Jalen got off it quickly. They get a good look. Just a miss.
0: Mega miss.
2: Knicks are 0 for 8 in the quarter from 3. Pass to the wing. Now Vassell at the top. His 3 won't go down. And the Knicks have the rebound with 2:45 to go, down 6 points.
0: Spurs can't win if they don't make shots.
2: Brunson guarded by Vassell. Left side of the arc. Crossover gets him into the lane. Passes back to Hart. Gives it to Brunson. Brunson drives. Straight drive down. Castle got a hand on it. Loose on the end line. Towns picked it up. Tried to go up, and Fox batted it out of bounds.
1: 4:7 left. Great closes by San Antonio.
0: Is that 2 blocks? I don't know if they're giving him a block, but Castle and De'Aaron Fox just swept those shots away.
2: Fox definitely got credited with a block. I don't know if they gave the first one.
1: They should have gotten Castle one because he absolutely got a piece.
2: 2:28 to go. Knicks will inbound front court, trailing 108-102. Brunson looking inside, finds Cat. Wemby able to back that one out of bounds. 3:02 on the shot clock. I was waiting to see if there was a whistle, but just for out of bounds.
0: Knicks have had a lot of success on the underneath out of bounds plays. No challenge left. Crowd thinks it was a foul. Doesn't matter. No challenge.
2: They got to look at the big giant scoreboard replay, but you're right. No challenge. Inbound 2 to shoot. Brunson pulls. Elbow jumper. Yes! Right at the shot clock horn. Knicks are down 4.
1: Now it's a ball game, and the young Spurs have got to execute and find good shots.
0: It's got to be Wemby or Steph Castle.
2: Castle dribbling between the rings. Hart waiting to defend him. Hart dribble by Castle, waving off the traffic. Wemby pops out, receives the pass. 2 minutes to go in game 3. Can the Spurs protect the 4-point lead? Wemby off the bounce, pass, half a second to shoot. Castle hits the 3-pointer right at the end of the shot clock for San Antonio.
0: That's the payback for the Jordan Clarkson one in the first half.
2: 111-104. PJ said they'd have to make shots. There's a big one. 1:43 left. Bridges with it up high. Bridges gets it to Brunson. 7 to shoot. Brunson still on the logo, drifts to the right, pass to Bridges, contested three, no good. Harper the rebound, 90 seconds to go.
0: Castle or Wemby?
2: Here's Castle finding Wemby on the left wing. Back to Castle, patient approach, 120 to go, leading 111-104. Shot clock hits eight. Castle at the top, left-hand dribble, Wemby setting the screen. Castle now passes out. Harper, his three from the right, off the iron and backboard. No, rebounded by the Knicks.
0: They want him to shoot it. The Knicks do.
2: Minute to go. OG gets by Wemby, who fouls OG, getting to the cup with 59.6 to play.
1: Well, I'll tell you this. The Spurs contesting the corner threes of the Knicks tonight. Knicks were almost 54%. Their defensive pressure and their recoveries, everything has been on point on that end.
0: OG Anunoby again stepping up for the Knicks. Dylan Harper unable to make a shot for San Antonio.
2: Two big free throws here, and Obi just missed the first. Needs this one to make it a two-possession game with just four-tenths of a second below 1 minute to play. Knicks took the first two in San Antonio. Spurs are trying to answer back with game four set Wednesday. Tense final minute. Anunoby hits the second, 111-105, cutting the Spurs lead to six.
0: Knicks picking up full court.
2: Waiting on Castle to inbounds. Runs the baseline, gets it into Fox.
0: That's why De'Aaron Fox is still in the game.
2: Fox controls it for San Antonio. Gets it across the midcourt line. Now dribbles toward his right for the Madison Square Garden logo. Now to the top, cuts to his right on Anunoby into a double. Pass to an open Harper. Corner three. No good. Another miss for the Spurs.
0: Can't keep going to Dylan Harper.
2: 6-point game. Brunson rises for three and hits. Captain Clutch to the rescue again. 3-point game.
1: In the face of that defender, just that pull-up three, such a valuable tool for JB.
2: 25 seconds to go. San Antonio has the ball and the lead. 111-108 Spurs.
0: 9-second differential, shot and game clock.
2: Here's Fox cutting to his right. Fades, puts it up, puts it in. A free throw line jumper for Fox. Huge hit with 12 seconds to go.
0: Biggest shot of the game. De'Aaron Fox delivers for the San Antonio Spurs.
1: It had been a struggle for stretches for Fox shooting the basketball. But I'll tell you what, you know, he had OG on him initially. They tried to get the switch. He is patient enough, even under pressure of OG, to get to that left-hand pull-up jump shot.
2: Guys made the point. De'Aaron Fox has been less than 100% since the second round. He has gutted out a high ankle sprain through the Western Conference Finals. He continues to gut it out. He completely shut off the turnover machine against Oklahoma City. And you're looking to your veterans when you need big shots, and that was one right there.
0: San Antonio Spurs have 8 turnovers in this game. A young, inexperienced, no veteran team. How do they play in the playoffs on the road in the most famous arena in the world?
1: Hey, you said it to start the broadcast. They're not going to be phased. They may get beat, but they're not going to be phased. 2-possession ball game. Obviously, you want to score quickly. You can get a 2. I mean, if you get a clean look at 3, if you're the Knicks, you're going to take it, obviously. But, boy, oh, boy, what a delivery by De'Aaron Fox under pressure there.
0: Hey, DB, you made a great point. It doesn't have to be a 3. It has to be quick. No question about that. But the mistake teams sometimes make is they just come in and burp up a 3. You miss a 3, the game's over. If you score quickly, there's a multitude of things that can happen. Miss free throws, turnovers, but it has to be quickly. So, you know, in the first 3 or 4 seconds after the Knicks inbound the ball, they need to get a shot up.
2: I don't know how many thousands of dollars people pay, but a few select people are making their way toward the exits in a 5-point game.
0: They're out of their
2: mind. 12 seconds to go.
0: I'm sorry. They're not basketball fans.
2: 113-108 Spurs lead. Knicks have it. Front court, sideline right. Josh Hart receives the ball. Down 5. Looking to get it in for Brunson. He's covered. Into the corner, OG. Anunoby turns. 3-pointers. Good. 9.4 seconds to go. The Spurs lead is down to 2.
1: Mitch Johnson calls a timeout immediately. They get to advance the basketball, and it'll be about making some free throws. You got to inbound it cleanly.
0: Yeah, you're exactly right, DB. The first thing they have to do is get it in.
2: The New York Knicks have not lost in 46 days. You got to go back to game three of round one against Atlanta. 13 consecutive wins, back-to-back sweeps, two wins on the road in San Antonio, and this never-say-die team down two.
1: And not a surprise. It's OG Anunoby, PJ.
0: I was just going to say.
1: 28 points, three for six from three. He's made most of his free throws. He's been absolutely dynamite on both ends all night.
0: Cast member in Game 7, Western Conference Finals, this problem the Spurs had getting the ball inbounds.
2: That's right.
0: It was Steph Castle. He was trying to get the ball into Wemby. Wemby is the perfect guy you want to inbound the ball to. But if you throw it to him, you have to put it high enough, and you have to put it to where it would land directly on his head if it comes down so he can go up and get it. Steph Castle short-armed it against OKC, and it was intercepted by the Thunder.
2: Both teams have one timeout remaining. Spurs have one challenge remaining. Neither has a foul to give.
0: Both teams in the bonus. Exactly right.
2: 9.4 seconds to go. San Antonio 113. The Knicks 111.
0: Dylan Harper way in the backcourt, so he's an outlet. He's also there to protect on defense, but if they can't get the ball in, he's an outlet. The Spurs do have another timeout, Kesty, which you just mentioned.
2: Steph Castle will inbound on the front court baseline right. Wemby near the free throw line. Fox in the corner opposite.
0: They're looking for Fox.
2: They get it to Fox quickly back to Castle. Castle has it, and there's the foul with 6.8 seconds to go. Two humongous free throws for Steph Castle in a two-point lead.
0: Steph Castle shooting 81% from the free throw line in the playoffs. He was not that high in the regular season.
2: He is 3-for-4 tonight.
0: 73 in the regular season.
2: Castle has the ball, eyes the rim. Crowd getting loud to our left. Castle's ready. First one. Perfect. Three-point lead, San Antonio. One more to come.
1: Under pressure. Under pressure of the game, the building, the situation. And if you lose it, and big-time free throw by Steph.
0: Big-time rebound if Steph Castle does miss this shot. Karl-Anthony Towns is on the same side. That's why Mike Brown is sending in Mitchell Robinson. He's got two bigs now, one on either side of the lane.
1: And Brunson out, so you know they're going to use the timeout,
0: absolutely.
1: Obviously.
0: Make or miss, they're going to take a timeout.
2: Steph Castle, big free throw here. 22 points tonight. Chance to make it a two-possession lead. 6.8 seconds to go. Castle dribbles three times, bends the knee, shot is good. Two perfect free throws for Castle. Timeout Knicks, who now trail by four, 115 to 111, 6.8 seconds to go in game three.
1: Another situation on the advance now. You're really under pressure of the clock. It has got to be almost a turn and shoot immediately because you got, even if you make it, you got to give yourself a chance to foul.
0: Kesty, you mentioned it, that 21-year-old did play here a number of times at UConn. He didn't stay at UConn very long, just long enough to win a national championship.
2: That's right.
0: But he's certainly comfortable in this building. But how about stepping up and making the two biggest free throws he shot in his NBA career?
2: First pair of teammates, age 22 or younger, to have 20-plus points in a finals game. Castle and Wemby have teamed up for 55 here tonight.
1: You know, I feel like after missing the free throws here in the fourth quarter, when they've had to make free throws, it feels like they have.
2: 10-for-10.
1: They're 10-for-10. So how about that, scuffling much of the game, giving away free points, and then again, this 25-year-old team on average doing it here at the world's most famous arena. Incredible.
2: All the chants of Knicks in four for days. Made the trip up to New York. Walked into a hostile building tonight. Still 6.8 seconds to go, but a four-point lead. And these young San Antonio Spurs, remember, they only won 34 games last year. They were ahead of schedule, hadn't made the playoffs in six consecutive years. Won 62, second-best record in the league. That afforded them home court here in these finals and trying to get on the board, down two games to none.
0: We could get into one of those goofy situations, make a free throw, miss a free throw on purpose.
2: Yep.
0: See what happens here on this inbounds.
2: Down four, hard to inbounds, front court. Sideline right, looking, still looking. Count is on. Got to get it in. Gets it into Bridges. Turns, takes the three. Missed it. Ball in the air. Knocked out of bounds. It'll be Knicks ball. 2.1 seconds to go, but the clock not their friend.
0: How quiet is Madison Square Garden?
2: Those are beautiful sounds if you're a San Antonio Spur, who won their first of five championships in this building 27 years ago, the last time the Knicks hosted a finals game. Inbound, OG takes the three, missed it at the horn. The road team rules in these NBA finals. The San Antonio Spurs come to Madison Square Garden and knock off the Knicks 115-111. San Antonio down 2-1 in the NBA finals.
0: DB, I don't know what to say. I don't have enough superlatives to say what the San Antonio Spurs just accomplished in this building tonight.
1: There's no doubt. I mean, average age is just slightly over 25 years of age. Second youngest ever to advance to the finals. Of course, the champion 77 Portland Trail Blazers, led by the great Bill Walton, were the youngest team. But, I mean, listen, this is as tough an environment as there is, as passionate as there is. Victor Wembanyama, two losses in game one and two.

0: 11 for 18 from the field, 2 for 4 from 3, 8 for 9 from the free throw line, 8 boards, 6 assists, 3 blocks, 2 steals. Yeah, and he threw in a turnover also. Are you kidding me?
1: That's generational talent. There's no question about it, and it's as much about his mind and demeanor.
2: George Sedano standing by with Stephon Castle.
3: Stephon, you guys had 2 disappointing losses at home. How did you come in here and take game 3?
4: I mean, we just stayed together. We weathered the storm. I mean, we've been fighting adversity all year. And, I mean, we looked at this like nothing different. We just wanted to come here and get a win.
3: Your coach, we heard him say during one of the huddles, he's okay if you guys make mistakes as long as you're being aggressive. And you guys were that from the start. Yeah. What was the mentality there?
4: Yeah, I mean, our season's on the line. Whether it ends this game or not, we feel like our season's on the line every game, and we want to go out playing aggressive. And I think we did that tonight.
3: And another way your season was on the line, you guys struggled a little bit from the free throw line early, but 10 for 10 down the stretch. Tell me about what it takes to hit those free throws, those clutch ones.
4: Yeah, just poise. I mean, just wanting to win the game and doing whatever it takes to do that. So I think we have a lot of talented and very skilled players on our team, and I feel like we stepped up at the end.
3: And then defensively, you guys held them to 47 in the second half. What went into that end of the court?
4: I think just rebounding. I feel like for the most part we were doing a good job on them defensively, but we couldn't close out our possession with rebounds, and I feel like we did that in the second half.
3: Mr. Castle, congratulations and thank you.
4: Thank you.
3: Guys, back to you.
2: George, thank you. 23 for Stephon Castle, 32 points for Victor Wembanyama. The Knicks hadn't lost since April 23rd, and here's one for you. The Spurs haven't won in this building since November of 2019. That was an awful long time ago. Huge win. You heard about the defensive talk. Both teams struggled shooting the ball. And Doris, you pointed out the free throws turned out to be the difference. San Antonio hit all 10 of them in the fourth quarter.
1: It was a quiet start to the second half for Stephon Castle, but that young man just hangs in there and keeps working the game. He was sensational down the stretch, making free throws, 5 assists, 5 rebounds, only 2 turnovers. That can be an issue. But 3 of the 4 quarters tonight by the San Antonio Spurs defense, they gave up 22 in the first, 27 in the third, and only 20 in the fourth.
0: It's just incredible defense. I mean, yes, Wemby anchors it, but they've got a whole slew of players that guard you. Once you cross half court, you go in. We talked about one of the biggest possessions of the game. There was 2 blocks. Not by Wemby.
2: That's right.
0: By Steph Castle and De'Aaron Fox. Two of the guards did the job. And to give De'Aaron Fox his due, because I was hammering him the whole game, if De'Aaron Fox doesn't score, they can't win. Well, he did pick a good time to score. Hit maybe the biggest basket of the year for the Spurs.
2: Yeah, about 12 seconds to go right along the free throw line. We had a good series. I know the Knicks had a 2-0 lead on the road. It was a tight game. Either team could have won either one. We got a series now.
0: This team won 2 games in Oklahoma City against the best team in the regular season and the defending champs. They just won 1 game in Madison Square Garden. They know they have to win 2. If they're going to win an NBA championship, they've got to win twice in this building. Well, they got a leg up on it right now.
2: They had a sold-out Frostbank Center watching a little watch party there, and now all those fans know there will be at least a Game 5 in San Antonio.
0: Yeah, absolutely.
2: As the Spurs win Game 3, and a big fourth game coming up on Wednesday night here from Madison Square Garden. Final score, Spurs 115, the Knicks 111. New York still leads the finals. Count now is 2-1. For P.J. Carlesimo, Doris Burke, George Sedano, our producer, John Madani, guys who make us sound so great, our engineers, Al Rosenberg and Dave Sniff. Our boss, Pete Ciccone, is here. I think I saw the big boss, Justin Craig, earlier today as well, here in New York City. I'm Mark Kestisher. They'll do it for now. Much more to come. Jim Baskwell and Corey Alexander now in the studio with the postgame show.
5: 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Highlights of a gutty finish for the San Antonio Spurs. Corey Alexander joins us on the other side. 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
3: By Stephon Castle matters. It got the Knicks moving on the defensive end.
4: Took the crowd out of the game, at least for the opening 90 seconds. 2-0 San Antonio. Castle guarded by Hart, working on the perimeter. Brunson jumps out of him. Castle dribbles to the right. Now passes inside Wemby. Turns and flushes against Ananobi.
5: Twice, Wemby has been down near the rim. That is something we haven't seen a lot of.
6: I'd say let's bring in our point guard, Corey Alexander. Corey, you said it in the pregame. He needs to be a force right from the start, and he certainly looked that way at the outset of this game.
7: But give Mitch Johnson a lot of credit with the way that they organized their offense, running it so that there was a shooter. The tag man had to be guarding a shooter. You had to pick your poison. The poison was Victor Wembanyama at the rim, 4-for-4 in the first quarter to get the game started.
6: Yeah, forget 17 feet on the average in game one in terms of the distance of a shot. How about 2 feet in the first four?
4: Wemby took the pass down floor, looked to shoot the three, now drives into Ananobi, off the glass and in, and one. Spurs have hit 8 of 10. They lead by 9, and Wembanyama has a free throw coming.
5: Wemby consciously passed on the 3-point shot. He was open. He chose not to. He chose to put it on the floor.
6: Great point by PJ there. Not settling for a three. Taking it to the cup. Getting the end. One Spurs up 33-22 after one. Knicks fight back behind defense and OG.
4: The Knicks trail by 5. Castle getting through the lane. Lost it. Turnover San Antonio. Pass to the wing. Tip by Ananobi, but he chases it down. Nobody's got him. He wheels. Takes the three and drills it. Knicks within 2. Timeout San Antonio.
5: Cannot turn the ball over against the New York Knicks the way they are playing offense right now.
6: OG Ananobi, 5 of 6 from the floor in the opening half. Ditto for Josh Hart.
4: Brunson with it. Nice ball fake on Castle. Still sends it outside. Hart wide open. 3 attempts. Drills another one. How about 3 triples for Josh Hart?
8: Wow, big time cuts. They are not in his zip code, and Josh is saying, I'm here for it.
4: Knicks lead by 2, 59-57, a minute to go in the first half.
6: And then Jalen Brunson got in the flow.
4: Now will pass to OG Ananobi. Corner drive, sends the pass along. Hart's got it to Brunson. Lefty 3, pass Wemby, yes! Jalen Brunson hits the 3. Knicks lead by 5.
8: Ball moving. I mean, it's a .3 reaction, and it's the next pass.
6: And a 42-24 second quarter for the Knicks to go up 7 at the break. It was working well for the Spurs in the opening quarter, Corey. What went wrong in that second quarter?
7: They started to turn the basketball over late in the second quarter, allowing the Knicks to get out on the fast break. It was a 9-0 advantage for the Knicks on fast break points in the first half.
6: Yes, indeed. And Hart and OG, 10 of 12 combined, 30 points in the opening half as the Knicks took that lead to the break. Third quarter, though, a former St. John star helped get San Antonio close.
4: Pass across Champagne. Good look at a 3. Hits it, and he's fouled by Brunson. Champagne a chance at a 4-point play.
5: Well, the Spurs have solved what you do to start a quarter. There's no question about that. Now they got to figure out how to finish a quarter if they're going to win a game.
8: If you're the New York Knicks, you've had 2 turnovers. You had a young team, maybe not on the ropes.
5: Oh, they were on the ropes, DB. Yeah. You're right.
6: Indeed, and that 3+1 got the visitors within a deuce. Jalen Brunson, though, started getting into flow in that third quarter.
4: Brunson leaning in, twisting, gets fouled, and the ball goes in. Somehow that ball made its way to the rim, and down it goes, a chance for three for Jalen Brunson.
3: So his name's on the back of the jersey. Because of the contact, it looks like he shoots it with three-quarters of his body turned with his back to the basket. Incredible that he gets it off without coming down. That is a sick shot.
6: Plus one, Brunson, 70-67. Corey, San Antonio, should they have been concerned there in the third quarter as Jalen Brunson started getting some rhythm?
7: Well, they definitely should be concerned. Anytime Jalen Brunson gets going on this court, you absolutely need to be concerned. But the Spurs were able to find their offense in that third quarter, so they weren't as concerned about their defense because they had things going on the other end of the floor.
6: Wemby from beyond the arc.
4: There's rebound number six for Victor Wembanyama. San Antonio, chance for the lead, and Wemby's going to try a three, and he's going to hit. 79-76 Spurs.
3: And that time he just walks into it. Mitchell is playing off him a little bit. He's got plenty of time to rise and fire.
6: Yeah, that was a rhythm three for the Spurs. This not so much.
4: Towns harassed. Now ducks under. Castle and Cornette all around him. Finds Clarkson free throw line, four to shoot. Clarkson harassed. Backs up, takes a three, and makes one. Huge triple for Jordan Clarkson.
3: Late clock three under duress again for the Knicks.
5: Terrible offensive possession. All's well that ends well.
4: Ties the game at 89.
6: Yeah. Tied it at 89. Spurs carried a 92-91 lead into the fourth quarter thanks to a 35-27 third. Corey, you mentioned at the outset they don't necessarily want to be in a one-possession game with 2 minutes to go, but it certainly seemed like that's where we were headed.
7: It absolutely did, but most importantly, the Spurs seemed to be much more composed throughout that fourth quarter, hanging on to the minimal lead that they had, keeping the Knicks at arm's length.
6: Indeed, and how about Victor Wembanyama stayed engaged on both ends.
4: De'Aaron Fox heating up, lifts for Wemby, guides it toward the rim, and is able to put it in off balance with the left hand.
3: His coach said, we can't miss him when he gets behind the defender. He did just that to Karl Anthony Towns.
4: 30 for Wemby, the Spurs up 6. 5.5 minutes to go in game 3. Guarded by Castle, takes him to the left wing. Bounce pass on the cut, Shamet, nothing at the rim, passes out. Now to Towns. Extra pass into the corner. Shamet on the drive, blocked by Wemby against the backboard, and Castle's got it.
5: Really good offensive possession by New York, but they couldn't close it.
6: A race by Wemby. Corey, he kind of didn't linger on the defensive end, stayed there in the low blocks. He got some good production when he went towards the rim on the offensive end. Your impressions of Wemby's impact in this game?
7: I thought Wemby played with force, and this was the first game in the series that he outplayed Karl Anthony Towns on both ends of the floor, and that's the reason why the Spurs were able to pull this one out.
6: Yeah, and to your point, Cat, 11 points on 4 of 10 shooting from the floor in 38 minutes of court time. But of course, the Knicks would make this game tight. It was 108-104. Stephon Castle had not hit a shot the entire second half.
4: Wemby pops out, receives the pass. 2 minutes to go in game 3. Can the Spurs protect the 4-point lead? Wemby off the bounce, pass, half a second to shoot. Castle hits the 3-pointer right at the end of the shot clock for San Antonio.
5: That's the payback for the Jordan Clarkson one in the first half.
4: 111-104. PJ said they'd have to make shots. There's a big one.
6: How about that, Corey? First shot, second half, a huge bucket for San Antonio.
7: And we're watching the Spurs grow up right in front of our eyes on the biggest stage. The mistakes that they made in the first two games, they didn't make in the fourth. And the shots they needed, they were able to come up with them down the stretch.
6: Jalen Brunson hits a three with 33 to go. It was 111-108. And then the ball in the hands of a Spurs vet.
4: Here's Fox cutting to his right. Fades. Puts it up. Puts it in. A free throw line jumper for Fox. Huge hit with 12 seconds to go.
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6: 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New York, second chance points. San Antonio points off turnovers. But, Corey, big thing here is when they needed to execute with the game on the line, they did just that. Your impressions of San Antonio this time down the stretch?
7: I thought they were terrific down the stretch, and it was wasn't just Victor Wembanyama. It was Stephon Castle. Not only the big three, but making two huge free throws, and then Fox coming up with a big bucket at the free throw line. Everyone getting involved for the Spurs down the stretch, and most importantly, taking care of the basketball, not giving the Knicks easy opportunities off of turnovers.
6: They scored 20 points in the second and the fourth quarter, does New York, 47 in the second half. That Spurs D strong. Corey, your keys for game four. San Antonio looks to get even. New York looks to grab a 3-1 series advantage.
7: Well, now that San Antonio has found some confidence, continue that momentum into first quarter, get off to a great start similar to what they did here in game three, and see if they can allow that momentum to carry them into tying this series 2-2, headed back home to San Antonio.
6: That's our point guard, Corey Alexander. Corey, we'll talk to you in game four.
7: Sounds good. Appreciate you guys.
6: Coming up next in the NBA postgame show, we'll hear from Victor Wembanyama, who starred for the Spurs, who can get on the board in these finals. 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
1: Aaron Fox heating up, lifts for Wemby, guides it toward the rim, and is able to put it in off balance with the left hand.
2: His coach said, we can't miss him when he gets behind the defender. He did just that to Karl Anthony Towns.
1: 30 for Wemby, the Spurs up 6. 5.5 minutes to go in game 3.
3: And Jim Baskwell back with the results of the AutoZone In the Zone poll question on who was in the zone for tonight's game 3 at Madison Square Garden. His name is Victor Wembanyama. 32 points, 11 of 18 from the field, 8 of 9 from the line, 8 rebounds, 6 assists, 2 steals, 3 block shots. Wemby was in the zone. Get in the zone, AutoZone, and he joined Lisa Salters postgame.
4: Victor, just what was better tonight about the late game execution?
5: Less mistakes, more control.
4: You said that game 2 was going to fuel you. How did it fuel you tonight?
5: I mean, in the way we see it, it's the little things. We were more serious, you know, with less mistakes, less turnovers. It's a whole.
4: In one of the late game huddles, I heard Mitch Johnson tell you guys, it's not about our offense. It's going to happen on the defensive end. What was better about the defense?
5: Absolutely. Defense feels offense and vice versa. But what was better in the defense was communication being early.
4: You also said it was about not making mistakes. It was also about Stephon Castle's big three-point shot. Yeah. What did you think when that went in?
5: Oh, no, I mean, he's great. I'm not surprised. He's got great poise. It's hard to put into words how valuable he is to us and to me.
4: Victor, to come into this building and to steal this game 3, just what does it do for you guys and your confidence going into game 4?
5: Nothing really. We're all the time confident. Did what we were supposed to do, but our job is absolutely not done. We're not even halfway. The hardest is still to come.
3: Yeah, it was a must. It was a must for them. They couldn't be down 0-3 in their series, no doubt. He talked about Castle. Castle and Wemby combined for 55 points. Mitch Johnson, though, their head coach, on the importance and the impact of his star center.
6: Mitch, after game 2, Victor said he was going to use the way that game ended to fuel him and to fuel you guys. Just what do you think allowed him to kind of have the bounce back he did? And what did you guys do to maybe put him in position to succeed tonight?
7: I'm sure Victor has numerous sources of motivation. And I don't think any of us are surprised or would expect anything different than a strong performance and him being on his front foot in terms of being in attack mode. You know, for me and the staff, our job is to help the guys. There's no momentum. There's no carryover. We learn what we saw and experienced from the previous game, and now plural. When you get into series, you got to settle in, and the clarity that comes from watching the tape and arguing with your staff and trying to help the guys is the job. And that's what we'll continue to do, and we'll have the same approach in the next 48 hours.
3: Again, 1993, the last finals with a road team, the only finals with a road team, Bulls, Suns, won the first 3 games of that series. We now pause 10 seconds for station identification. 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
3: Once again, our final score, the San Antonio Spurs beat the New York Knicks 115-111. Now trail New York in the finals 2-1. Our next broadcast is game 4. 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Coming up next, it's game night. For producer Mike Martino, technical director Camilo Ortiz, associate producer Josiah Howard, as well as Mark Hestisher, PJ Carlissimo, Doris Burke, and George Sedano. I'm Jim Baskwell. 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
20: The building was shaking during the intros and the national anthem. Everybody was going crazy. And then the Spurs came out and punched the Knicks in the mouth, and you could hear a pin drop, you know, in that first quarter. Knicks kind of got it together, and then it was pretty much a back-and-forth ball game for the rest of the night.
21: Yeah, you know what? The game was really led from the Spurs side of things by Castle and Wemby. Like, there's no doubt about it. And what I could appreciate from this game from Wemby's point of view, there wasn't settling for threes. He didn't jack up 9, 10, 11 three-pointers. He shot four. And it's not, and he didn't start the game shooting three-pointers. He was getting the ball at the rim. He was taking the ball to the cup. He was catching the ball in the paint. You know what I mean? He was living where a big man lives. He wasn't doing stuff that guards do at a big man's size. So that, to me, let me know, okay, he's going to come out aggressive in this game, and that's exactly what he did. Ended up with 32 points, 8 rebounds on the night. Castle had 23 of his own, but I thought that

0: tone that Wemby set, which was my expectation for game number two, just came one game later in game three.
1: And he was efficient. You know, I think in games one and in games two, you would look at, you know, how many points he scored and was like, oh, he had a good night. And then you see it was 30 points on 33 shots or something like that, which isn't the best thing in the world. Well, tonight he had 32 on 18 shots.
0: Right.
1: So that lets you know that, he was efficient, and that is so important, especially in the game nowadays. Carl Anthony Towns defense that we saw so much, because he's been doing a great job at least through the first two games, wasn't really there tonight. And shout out to Mitch Johnson for doing some different stuff to kind of offset the problems and the obstacles that Cat had presented for Wemby.
0: Well, Wemby, like I said, had a really good game, 32 points, 8 rebounds. Following the game, he caught up with our Lisa Salters.
2: Victor, just what was better tonight about the late game execution?
3: Less mistakes, more control.
2: You said that game two was going to fuel you. How did it fuel you tonight?
3: I mean, in the way we see it, it's the little things. We were more serious, you know, with less mistakes, less turnovers. It's a whole.
2: In one of the late game huddles, I heard Mitch Johnson tell you guys, it's not about our offense. It's going to happen on the defensive end. What was better about the defense?
3: Absolutely. Defense feels offense and vice versa. But what was better in the defense was communication, being early.
2: And you also said it was about not making mistakes. It was also about Stephon Castle's big three-point shot. Yeah. What did you think when that went in?
3: Oh, no, I mean, he's great. I'm not surprised. He's got great poise. It's hard to put into words how valuable he is to us and to me.
2: Victor, to come into this building and to steal this game three, just what does it do for you guys and your confidence going into game four?
3: Nothing really. We're all the time confident. Did what we were supposed to do, but our job is absolutely not done. We're not even halfway. The hardest is still to come.
1: Yeah, and, you know, again, 32 points tonight, 8 rebounds, 6 assists, 2 steals, 3 blocks. Looked like an alien tonight. Looked like Victor Wembanyama. I will say this, he also looked like he was exhausted.
0: Yes.
1: At the end of the game, he played 39 minutes. So if I'm the Knicks, I'm doing my best to exhaust him coming up in game 4, because I think either you got to be physical with him or you're going to have to wear him out, or Wemby will wear you out.
0: Well, that's the thing, and that's going to be the challenge for Wemby and the Spurs, is how to come into game 4, which is coming up Wednesday, 7:30 Eastern time on ESPN Radio on the ESPN app. That's presented by Gusto. That's the challenge. How do you not be tired? How do you not be fatigued? How do you go out there and not start settling for jumpers? How do you start, you know what I mean? Just
1: right.
0: Cause you start making lazy passes. That's what happens. So they've got a challenge on top of their hands on figuring out how to manage that and try to figure out how to make sure that he's engaged and stays playing the way that he played this evening. The one thing I can say about the Knicks, when they get running up and down that court, that's advantage New York all day, every day. Right?
1: Yeah.
0: The Spurs want to slow it down. Wemby wants to slow it down. You can see it sometimes. Usually it's around the late third quarter, early fourth quarter. When they're on a break and he's trying to play catch up and trying to, you know, catch up to whoever has the ball, you can see him put his head down and go, and it just seems like his body is going like, I'm going to catch up. You know what I mean? It just seems like it's going in slow motion because, like you said, he's already tired.
1: Yeah, and they also, you know, the Spurs know that whenever Wemby sits down, the Knicks go on a run.
0: Yes.
1: And, you know, it's like clockwork. Wemby sits down, boom. Next thing you know, it's like, oh, it's tied or it's a close game. The Knicks just continuously really go on spurts when Victor sits down. So you can't really rest him as much as maybe you would like. So that's something to keep an eye on throughout this series.
0: Look, if I'm Mike Brown, as soon as Wemby sits down, no three-pointers a shot. You better be wide, stinking open, right? You better be wide open like some old-school TV antennas before you shoot a three-pointer. I want everyone, like, this is the call. This is all you got to call. As soon as Wemby sits down, all to the cup. All to the cup. Right. All to the cup. Everybody's going to the cup. That's got to be the play. You ain't got to put no signal up. You ain't got to put your hand up. You ain't got to do nothing cute to let Jalen Brunson know what you're running. We're running all to the cup. When Wemby sits down, because that's the only time you get a clear path at the rim. And then, like I said, if you happen to kick it out and the big cat's out there or Brunson's out there or someone else.
1: Or OG, Bridges, whoever. Right,
0: yeah. OG. Yeah, Shannon, exactly.
1: Whatever.
0: Then go for it. But, man, as soon as that big fella sits down, I'm all right. Thank you. Yeah. Here I go. I'm going straight to the hole.
1: You know what, though, Q? When he's in there, I'm going straight to the hole. And I'm going to wear him out. I know he's intimidating and he blocks people.
0: He going to block about four of your shots.
1: Cool. You know, keep blocking them. But you right. know what I'm saying? But, you know, if you go put a shoulder in his chest 3-4 times when you go to that basket, that will wear on him. So, look, I understand how intimidating Wemby is at the basket, but, you know, especially game one, I really think the Knicks just went at his chest and they've stopped. They've slowly stopped. And you didn't see a lot of that really at all tonight. You saw a lot of guys get 2 feet in the paint and go, never mind.
0: Yes.
1: I'm gonna, they kick it out or they turned around. So you can see them, you know, going, we don't want Wemby to challenge this shot.
0: No, they get to the hole and then they curl. They curl out yep. and they decide, no, I'm going to pass this rock on. The funny thing is when you said that, I'm going straight to the hole even with he's in there. Look, man, I was a little cute and my dad took me to a spot to play ball. And he said, now, the one thing I'll tell you is you don't want to live down there where the trees are. And I looked at my dad and I was like, do you know I could jump out the gym? I ain't worried about them trees. Man, my shot got blocked about four times. And I said, oh, those trees.
1: Right.
0: I thought you meant the little trees. Okay. Right. Point taken. I got you.
1: I understand it. Right. And I will say the way the refs were calling this game.
0: Yeah.
1: You probably didn't want to go to the paint because they were letting everything go tonight.
0: There's no doubt about that. So the Spurs get the dub 115-111. What was the environment like in Madison Square Garden even before tip off? He's Emmett Golden. I'm Q Myers. Coming up next, we will get a live report from Madison Square Garden. It's game night on ESPN Radio on the ESPN app.
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6: 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Is this basically a formality now that he's going to be the head coach?
7: 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Like, this kind of thing, for sure, as sources have confirmed to me as well, would have been run by the leadership group in that room. 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
17: Inbound, OG takes the three, missed it at the horn. The road team rules in these NBA finals. The San Antonio Spurs come to Madison Square Garden and knock off the Knicks 115-111. San Antonio down 2-1 in the NBA finals.

0: over the New York Knicks. 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He's Emmett Golden. I'm Q Myers. Emmett, we talked about Wemby and the way that he set the tone, was going to the rim, wasn't settling for three-pointers. He only shot four three-pointers all night long. I thought that was a victory in itself for San Antonio. But another guy that I thought played a hell of a game was Stephon Castle. He seemed like he had a purpose. He sounded like he was aggressive, but he was also under control. To me, he didn't seem like he got squirrely and sideways. Aggressive, but under control, I felt like was really the name of the game for Castle.
1: Yeah, and I think a lot of folks think about him defensively, which you should. You know, he is a great perimeter defender, but, you know, when the, especially in the first half, when they needed buckets, he was able to get them for him. And when Wemby did sit down, he was a guy that you could count on to kind of keep the scoring going. So dropping 23, 5, and 5 tonight, you know, only two turnovers was really good. So, listen, this team has a couple really good young players. And I know we talk about Wemby. I understand why we do. But Stephon Castle's a dog, too.
0: And he hit some clutch free throws, too. You know, he was 5 for 6 from the free throw line. But down the stretch, hit a couple of big free throws where if he misses one, all of a sudden now the game has changed, right? And the last thing we remember, the last image we remember from game two is what? Wemby throwing the ball into the back of Stephon Castle.
1: Yep.
0: You know, and so tonight you see the Spurs much more clean with the ball. They only turned the ball over 8 times as a team as opposed to the 13 turnovers that the Knicks had. And again, you look up at the box score, 115, 111, and you think about the discrepancy in the turnovers. You could always tell how a game goes, usually by offensive rebounds and turnovers. And on this night, game three, the Spurs, it was the checkbox for them when it came to turnovers, and they're very good with the ball.
1: And I felt like, not all of them, but the Knicks had some really bad turnovers.
0: Yes.
1: You know, like just throwing the ball to the
0: crowd. And that's
1: what
0: the Spurs had in game two.
1: Yeah.
0: Really bad turnovers. Yep.
1: And it looked like tonight, and again, they kind of shook it off. Before a minute, I think of the meme, the lights were brighter than expected. I was wondering if the Knicks were dealing with that at home because of how big this game was. And like I said, they end up shaking it off. But, you know, that first quarter, definitely you saw some nerves.
0: Well, we're expecting George Sedano from ESPN Radio, NBA reporter, working sidelines this evening to join us in a hot minute. But since we're talking about Stephon Castle, let's hear what Stephon had to say following the game with our George Sedano.
2: Stephon, you guys had two disappointing losses at home. How did you come in here and take game three?
3: I mean, we just stayed together. We weathered the storm. I mean, we've been fighting adversity all year. And, I mean, we looked at this like nothing different. We just wanted to come here and get a win.
2: Your coach, we heard him say during one of the huddles, he's okay if you guys make mistakes as long as you're being aggressive. And you guys were that from the start. Yeah. What was the mentality there?
3: Yeah, I mean, our season's on the line. Whether it ends this game or not, we feel like our season's on the line every game, and we want to go out playing aggressive, and I think we did that tonight.
2: And another way your season was on the line, you guys struggled a little bit from the free throw line early, but 10 for 10 down the stretch. Tell me about what it takes to hit those free throws, those clutch ones.
3: Yeah, just poise. I mean, just wanted to win the game and do whatever it takes to do that. So I think we have a lot of talented and very skilled players on our team, and I feel like we stepped up at the end.
2: And then defensively, you guys held them to 47 in the second half. What went into that end of the court?
3: I think just rebounding. I feel like for the most part we were doing a good job on them defensively, but we couldn't close out our possession with rebounds, and I feel like we did that in the second half.
1: Yeah, they definitely did that, you know, in the second half. And again, you think of the length and just the way this team can defend. That's one of their superpowers, you know, is their size and their ability to really lock other teams down. And you saw that in the second half. I mean, I still look at 115, 111. To me, that's a normal NBA game, you know? So I think that's where you saw back and forth. Listen, in the second quarter, the Knicks scored 42 points in the second quarter. They scored 20 in the fourth.
0: Right. Exactly. No, they ended the first half on a nice run. Right. They ended on a really nice run, and it really got Madison Square Garden rolling and rocking. And, you know, a lot of fans were thinking, all right, that's the knockout punch. Then San Antonio comes back with 35 in the third quarter. Yeah. Right? That 35 in the third quarter said, hey, hey, don't worry. We're still here. We ain't quite caught up to you yet. We're not exactly where we need to be, but we're still here. We're still in the mix. And that just shows who this San Antonio Spurs team is and has been all year long. Like, they're not losing more than two games in a row. They didn't lose more than two games in a row. I was sitting at a sports book here in Las Vegas, and there was a guy next to me saying, oh, this is a sweep. This is a sweep. This is a sweep. And I was like, man, I wouldn't call it that quick. Right? These dudes, they ain't in the NBA finals for no reason. Age be damned, right? they got here for a reason. They knocked off the defending chance for a reason. And well, here you go. San Antonio finds a way to get a victory. As I mentioned, George Sedano is going to join us. He's joined us now of ESPN Radio, NBA reporter, has been working, the sidelines for us during the finals. And George, thanks so much for your time. Appreciate you. I know you only have a couple minutes to spare, so we do appreciate the time. But before we actually get into the game, I just got to know about the atmosphere, the energy. Doris Burke said before the game that she had goosebumps. That was before the ball was even tipped off. What was that like there in Madison Square Garden before the game kicked off?
4: The vibes were real. There's no question about that. The place was fired up. People had to be in the building early, so you could feel the energy a lot earlier than you normally could. And it was sustainable throughout the entire experience, basically up until the final moments.
1: It did feel like it got a little quiet in there to start the game. Do you think all of the pomp and circumstance that was going on around it maybe caught the Knicks off guard?
4: I think they were quiet because the Spurs came out and punched them in the mouth. I think it was more about that than anything else. But they quickly, rose to their feet very quickly when the Knicks got themselves back in the game. So, yeah, it was a hassle getting in here. There was no doubt about that. But I think once everybody was in here, everybody was locked in.
0: George Sedano is with us here on Game Night on ESPN Radio on the ESPN app, SiriusXM Channel 80, and tune in. What about the aggressiveness that Victor Wembanyama came out with and not settling for threes, but instead attacking the cup?
4: Well, that to me is the story of the game today, is that Victor Wembanyama is figuring this series out. He started getting closer to the cup, to your point. I believe his average starting point prior to this game was nearly somewhere between 15 and 17 feet. He got three right away, and that opened up his passing too, which allowed him to pick up six assists, which was a series high thus far to this point. And that allows them to be able to get other guys involved. Like, he was the hub tonight in every which way possible.
1: You know, we obviously talk about Victor because he's an alien, but there's another guy on this team, Stephon Castle, that's a young, bright, player. What did you think of the way he played tonight?
4: I mean, he was another beast from the get-go, right? He was not going to take no for an answer. He was going in there, and he was going to fight for every bucket. And, you know what he's going to do defensively, but offensively, he was aggressive. Mitch Johnson told those guys, he's like, look, I don't mind if you guys make mistakes if you're being aggressive. I can live with those, and that's how they played tonight.
0: George, we've talked a lot about Karl Anthony Towns and what he's done through the first two games. He was kind of came down to earth in game number three. What did you see San Antonio do differently?
4: I don't think it was much of what San Antonio did, to be honest with you. I feel like a lot of that was more of what the Knicks did. They just didn't get him involved as much. So, San Antonio did a fine job on him. Like, don't get me wrong. But to me, it was much more about how the Knicks utilized him as opposed to the way San Antonio defended him.
0: Well, we got a game four coming up on Wednesday. George, thanks so much for your time. We definitely appreciate you.
4: You got it, guys. Anytime. Have a great rest of your show, and thanks for having me.
1: Hey, great stuff there by George. I'm happy we got us a series, because I was like, there's no way they're going to also sweep their way through the finals. And no, not so much now. So you know that there will be at least a game five. So the Spurs will get back home, but if they win on Wednesday, it's a whole new ball game.
0: Well, not only do we get at least a game five, we also got Ernie Johnson on a commercial for the NBA Finals rapping DMX. Right?
1: Yeah,
0: I mean,
1: it's no better than that.
0: I'm just saying, right? Yeah, and for it to be on point, like, I can appreciate it. I know you can appreciate it, Emmett. Mm-hmm. When I saw Ernie Johnson with the flows and then the Jays in the game as well, it's like, come on, man. What else do you want? Coming up next, we'll hear from the head coach of the Knicks following their loss to the Spurs in Game 3. It's Game Night on ESPN Radio on the ESPN app.
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0: San Antonio still has life in the NBA Finals. I'm Q Myers. The Spurs went on the road to Madison Square Garden and picked up a Game 3 victory over the Knicks, 115-111, snapping the Knicks' 13-game winning streak and are now down 2-1 in the series. Wemby led the way with 32 points, 8 rebounds, 6 assists, and 3 blocks on the night, while Stephon Castle had 23 points of his own. San Antonio as a team only turned the ball over 8 times as opposed to the Knicks, 13. New York was led by Jalen Brunson, who had 32 points on the night. Big shot after big shot he hit, and OG Anunoby had 28 of his own. The Knicks as a team, though, shot 2 for 14 from the three-point line in the fourth quarter. Game 4 is coming up on Wednesday, 8:30 p.m. Eastern on ESPN Radio. In the NFL, the Chiefs have signed Legarius Sneed to a one-year deal worth up to $5 million. Sources told ESPN's Adam Schefter, reunited in the cornerback with the team that drafted

0: Friend of the show, Adam Schefter, joins us at 8 a.m. Eastern to look ahead to mandatory minicamps throughout the league. 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
3: DJ Carlissimo described it perfectly. Perfect shot, biggest shot for the Spurs on the night. De'Aaron Fox did not have a great game. 4 of 14 shooting, 0 for 5 from three-point land. Ended up with 12 points, but that was a massive shot right there. Put the Spurs up 113-108. They go on to win 115-111. 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He's Emmett Golden. I'm Q Myers. And Emmett, I think that probably everyone watching the game, especially anyone that's a Spurs fan, wondered, why is De'Aaron Fox in the game? Why is De'Aaron Fox in the game? Right? He's played 37 minutes. He's not having a very good night. He was in the game for that big shot there at the end. He came up clutch when many people, including myself, thought, yeah, you probably need to pass the pill to someone else.
4: 4 for 14 tonight. Mm-hmm. You know, he has struggled since he came back from his ankle injury. And, you know, it felt like one of those nights. Did have 8 assists, so at least he was getting the ball, you know, and facilitating. That was good. But you're right. It was one of those nights where it's like, man, the problem is he struggled. Dylan Harper struggled too. He was 5 of 18.
3: Yep.
4: You know, so you really didn't have an answer from that standpoint. So they stuck with the veteran and had him out there on the floor, and it paid off because he had a big shot.
3: Yeah, Dylan Harper is a guy that I've been calling the X Factor for the Spurs. I keep looking for him to have just a monster game. He's played well through the first two games.
4: Yeah.
3: You said it, 5 for 18, didn't have a great night. Did have 9 boards though. Right, I think that that's big for a guard. That's just want to. We talk about it all the time, Emmett. When a guard goes and gets 8, 9 boards, or like Josh Hart did the other night, got 15, that's just want to. So at least he contributed there. But you're right. I mean, the shooting's got to be better from Harper, and Fox is going to have to step up as well. Obviously, they have a big game coming up, Game 4. But from the Knicks side of things, they just weren't able to get over the hump. They had some late game magic. They made it close towards the end. OG really had a hell of a performance. I thought he kept hitting big three-pointer after big three-pointer. David Dennis Jr., who we'll have on the show a little bit later on this evening, I saw him tweet out, is there real proof that OG Anunoby's ever missed? Because he looks like that he's just on fire. Like every time he throws the ball up near the rim, it goes in.
4: Yeah. I mean, 28 points on 9 of 13 shooting. He hit 3 threes. He was clutch.
3: Mm-hmm.
4: You know, and really what we're seeing from a variety of players on both teams is that guys can step up and make shots when they need it, you know, or even affect the game in a positive way. We just talked about, you know, the struggles that De'Aaron Fox had. He still hit a big shot.
3: Yep.
4: We talked about the struggles that Dylan Harper had. He had 9 rebounds, you know, tonight. So guys on both teams, or even if they're not scoring effectively, they still find ways to affect the game in a positive way.
3: And that's what you have to do, right? If you're not getting it done offensively, you got to create something defensively. You got to get some assists. You got to get some rebounds. Like, you have to find a way to be a positive for your team. A lot of times, that's Hart, right? I mean, again, Hart had, what, 3 points the other night, but he had 15 rebounds and, what, 6 assists or whatever. I mean, he had a really nice game, even though he wasn't scoring. Tonight, he scored 16 points, right? I mean, at one point, I thought he was going to have a game like he had against Cleveland, where everything he threw up there at the rim just went in. So he had a good game scoring, wasn't necessarily as strong, you know, with the assists, even though he still, you know, 9 rebounds and 5 assists, still a good game for Josh Hart in 35 minutes, but obviously it wasn't enough. Let's go back to Madison Square Garden and hear from the Knicks head coach, Mike Brown.
5: There are some controllables that we did not do a good job of doing. We allowed them to hit first at the beginning of the game. We allowed them to hit first at the beginning of the second half. And we turned the ball over. And we were stagnant offensively. And we allowed them to get to the paint. And we did not pay attention to detail with what we're supposed to do defensively. So there are a lot of things that we can do better, and we're going to have to do better. But the same breath, like I said, hopefully they'll see some more fouls called against them, so it's not 24-8 in a this is a 4-point ball game. 4-point ball game. One possession ball game going down the stretch.

0: and it's tough to overcome.
1: Take last two, David, and then Zach in the back.
2: Mike on your left. How much of tonight was them running some, maybe some different actions or different versions to kind of get, try to get Vic deeper into the paint, and somehow, and how much of it was, as you said, your guys maybe not tagging and finding some of the ways to kind of impede him from getting deep position in the paint?
0: Again, I give San Antonio, their staff and their players, a lot of credit. They just kept, stayed with it, tried to execute, and we did not do a good job with the details. So I think it's, you know, it's a combination of both, because they had to execute their actions, and then we had to make sure that we tried to execute our defensive responsibilities, and we didn't do a really good job with it.
1: Zach, all the way in the back.
3: Mike, the fourth quarter of game two, Cat didn't get a lot of touches, and then tonight, kind of the similar. Is San Antonio doing anything differently in terms of how they're defending him?
0: No, it's the same thing. It was the way we played and the things that we were doing offensively. We were just coming down and just basically playing drag, and we'd get the first the first screen, and then we literally just stood and watched, you know, and there was no movement. There was no, like, sometimes Cat has to flash to the elbow. Sometimes he's got to post up, and it's just got to be, you know, it can't be a, because they're junking the game up by just putting Vic in one of the two corners. And so if they junk the game up, I can call a play, but sometimes you're going to have to just move and cut and pass the ball quicker and drive the ball quicker, because they're almost, it's almost a zone that they're in to a certain degree. And we didn't do a good job of attacking it. You know, we didn't do a good job of attacking it in game two, but the free throw discrepancy wasn't as big, and we took care of the ball a little bit better. And then defensively, in game two, we were a lot better with the details of what we needed to do.
4: Yeah, it sounds like Mike Brown was, you know, probably spent 5 minutes with the media, and the first half of that was all complaining about the refs. You know, we kind of, as we joined it, you heard him say, as I said again, he, you know, talked about he never thought he'd see an NBA Finals game where one team gets 25 free throw attempts in the second half and the other team gets 8. Did you think it, like, it didn't feel like it was egregious? It felt like they let everything go in the first half, and then in the fourth quarter, they start calling it a little tighter.
5: Yeah, I mean, look, it was 32-22. The Spurs shot 32 free throws, and the Knicks shot 22 free throws. But I felt like in the first half, the Knicks went to the line way more times than the Spurs did. So, obviously, you know, the Spurs, you know, went to the line more. They shot 10 more free throws. So, I mean, there could be a conversation there, but I'm not going to look at the free throw line and the lack of attempts at the free throw line as the reason why the Knicks lost this game, right? I look at Karl Anthony Towns having 11 points. I look at Mikal Bridges having 2 points. Those are two guys that are big time contributors for the first two games, and they weren't in this game. That had a lot to do with it as well. And as you heard Mike Brown talk about, turnovers. 13 turnovers. The Spurs only had 8, where they were having, like, 18, 17, whatever the case may be. They were up there, double digits, high of double digits when it came to turnovers in the first two games. This time they were less than 10.
4: Yeah, Bridges hit a shot tonight.
5: Right.
4: You know, and it was a 4-point loss. You know, so I do agree with that. I was surprised when, you know, I kind of was reading the quotes from Mike Brown on how upset he was about the fouls differential, because I didn't, watching it in real time, it didn't feel that way. But also know this is the way the game goes, baby. He is putting this in the minds of the refs for game four, so they might get the benefit of the whistle here and there. We'll see if it works.
5: I mean, I'll tell you this, man. It's been one of the most physical series I've seen in a long time in the NBA, period.
4: Yeah.
5: Right? I mean, especially going back to game two, there was some that I was like, oh, this is out of control. Right? Mm-hmm. Somebody, let me blow the whistle. Hell, where's too short? Someone blow the whistle.
4: Yeah, I thought it was going to be some fights tonight. You right. see Wembanyama push Jalen Brunson to the ground by his neck?
5: Yeah, see, that was foul.
4: That right? was that, crazy foul.
5: I also, and I'm glad you brought that up, talking about fights, and it didn't look like there was going to be a fight, but it did look like there was a little something-something that was going on. I'm trying to remember who it was that took the ball. It might have been Hart. I think it was
6: Josh Hart.
5: It was Hart, yes.
6: He got the technical foul.
5: Yes, he got the technical foul, but... The players left the bench. The Knicks left the bench to go on the court and get in between them. I thought that was not allowed.
4: So I guess they've changed the rule to where if you leave the bench but try to be a peacemaker, they let it go. Okay. If you leave the bench to escalate it, you're out of here.
5: Right.
4: So
5: not that I'm trying to get players kicked out.
4: Yeah.
5: I just saw a reaction and saw so many Knicks players on the court, and I was like, no, you can't do that.
4: Yeah.
5: Normally you see all the coaches get in
4: Turn
5: between the players.
4: And block them. Yeah.
5: Yeah. And so I was kind of caught off guard when I saw that, you know, nobody even said a word.
6: Are you
5: about
6: guys
5: it.
6: Not enjoying kind of like some of the heated hate between the last couple? I'm enjoying it.
5: I do. Yeah.
6: The NBA's missed this, right?
5: No, like, but game two was, it got to a point, even on the broadcast,
6: yeah,
5: Richard Jefferson said,
6: yeah.
5: Hey man, I hate to be this guy, but this is too physical.
4: Yeah.
5: It got ridiculous to a point in game two. It wasn't like that in game three, but I think Emmett said it best. This is becoming, I don't want to say a hated, like rival type game, but you could tell that these teams don't have no love for each other.
4: None. And they're using every opportunity to give a little bump, to give a push, to do whatever they can. I couldn't believe, and at home, to a superstar player, seeing him get pushed to the ground by his neck and for them not to blow the whistle, I almost wanted Jalen Brunson to retaliate, you know what I'm saying, to push him or something just so they could go and look at it. Because right. once they look at it, they would have saw that, and maybe it's a double technical. And then maybe they start calling things a little tighter then. So it was funny because Brunson keeping his composure probably hurt that possession, you know. But it has been extremely physical, which I like. But I don't necessarily need arch rivals. I don't know if y'all remember the video game back in the day where you could punch dudes and take the ball from
5: yeah,
4: them.
5: Yeah,
4: yeah. That's all. We're getting pretty close to that.
5: Jalen Brunson, speaking of him, had 32 points on the night. And we'll actually hear from the Knicks superstar. We'll do that next. He's Emmett Golden. I'm Q Myers. It's Game Night on ESPN Radio and the ESPN app.
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0: Quimby pops out and receives the pass. 2 minutes to go in game three. Can the Spurs protect the four-point lead? Quimby off the bounce. Pass. Half a second to shoot. Castle hits the three-pointer right at the end of the shot clock for San Antonio.
1: That's the payback for the Jordan Clarkson one in the first half.
0: 111 to 104. PJ said they'd have to make shots. There's a big one.
2: Three of Stephon Castle's 23 points that he had on the night. That was a big shot. San Antonio goes on to win game three of the NBA Finals. 115-111. 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He's Emmett Golden. I'm Q Myers. This was SportsCenter, a new interview podcast from Rich Eisen featuring SportsCenter legends, available now on Disney Plus, the Rich Eisen Show YouTube channel, and all podcast platforms. This was SportsCenter. It's presented by Gusto, and San Antonio gave the gusto this evening, right? They gave everything that they had to go ahead and get a victory. They did not want to get swept. How is this bad boy going to wrap up? Maybe in five, but they did guarantee they'll make a trip back to the Lone Star State. They will have to go back to San Antonio. So they gave themselves life, right? There's not guaranteed anything else past game five, but they gave themselves a chance.
3: They did. And now the question is, how do the Knicks respond? They haven't lost a game since April. You know, so
2: they have now.
3: Yeah. So how do they respond, right? You know, I think we all assume like, okay, yeah, they'll bounce back and they'll be at home. They got a good chance of winning on Wednesday. But there was something that the guys talked about on Inside the NBA, and they pointed out all the pressure was on the Knicks tonight because of how big of a night it was and coming back and the run that they were having. And it did seem like early in the game, the pressure got to them.
2: I'll tell you what, man, when you hear guys on the broadcast like Charles Barkley, an HOFer, when you hear guys like Draymond Green, who will be in the Hall of Fame regardless how you feel about him, when you hear people like Doris Burke on the broadcast saying this environment, this energy, I have goosebumps. When you hear people like that that have been there, done that, not just, you know, randos like me and you, right. Hey man, I got goosebumps. Okay, that's cool. But when you hear folks that have been there, done that, having that kind of feel from that environment there in Madison Square Garden, you know there's something special about it.
3: Facts. And that, you know, we've been in buildings where big games have definitely been played. It does feel different. And I mean all of it feels different. When you walk into the building is almost its own living thing. You know, it feels different. And I could only imagine what the Garden was like tonight.
2: Yeah, I can guarantee you it was electric, and it was a feeling that probably nobody's ever had. Like I said, when you have Hall of Famers talking about they ain't never felt that, that's when you know it was something special. Well, how did that affect the start of the game? You pointed it out multiple times that you thought that the Knicks were affected by that energy and by that juice that was in Madison Square Garden. Let's go back to the Garden and hear from their star, Jalen Brunson.
4: Turned the ball over a lot, first and foremost, but then also we were fouling a lot and put them at the line about 30 times. And with our live ball turnovers, and they got them out in transition, and they were capitalizing off of those. So we were definitely fouling a lot.
5: Next, Dan, back left.
6: Dan Devine, Yahoo Sports. Jalen, you guys went 7-for-27 from the field in the fourth, 20 points. Just what was contributing to some of the stagnancy? Did you like the looks you were getting in the fourth?
4: I mean, I like some of the looks, but also think that we were pretty stagnant. So there's definitely things that we can learn from. But it starts with our approach when we start the game and we start the half. And I don't think we did well. I don't think I did well either.
5: Ian, on your left.
7: Ian Begley, SNY. Jalen, just for you in general, did you get to the spots that you wanted to get to, or are they bothering you on some of your shot attempts?
4: I mean, maybe a mix of both, but I think most importantly, the little things, the attention to detail, the stuff that we pride ourselves on, we didn't do tonight. So regardless of whatever shots we were getting, the little things can make a break a game.
5: Second row on your left, Rohan.
8: Jalen. Obviously, there was a lot of anticipation for this game from the fans. It's been 27 years. How would you describe your own personal anticipation heading into this game, you know, the moments before? What were some of your emotions as you took the court?
4: I was locked in, ready to go. And, yeah, that's pretty much it.
5: Over here on your right, fourth row.
9: Jaden, Marshall from Weibo, China. Before tonight, a lot of people were already talking about a 3-0 lead or even a championship. How important it is for a team to stay grounded when everyone around you is looking ahead?
4: Yeah, it's very important. We've consistently talked to each other about everything being 0-0, even now it's 0-0. And moving on and trying to stay focused. There are going to be a lot of distractions, positive and negative, but most importantly is how we compose ourselves as a team, have make sure we have accountability as a team, and we win or lose, we move forward as a team.
5: In the back towards the center.
10: 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Jalen, what happened between you and Victor in the first quarter, and did their level of physicality bother you?
4: No, to answer your second question. And whatever you saw is what you saw.
11: Hi, Jalen. Chris Persian in Clutch Points. You guys have not lost a game in quite some time, and there's nothing good about losing a game. How do you take this feeling, put it in a box, and put it towards game four?
4: I think win or lose as a team, our mindset is always getting better the next day. And so we've done our best to try and learn from wins over the past couple of weeks. But now we have to learn from a loss. But I think the most important thing is that we are going to learn regardless, because we know there are things that we're going to have to improve on, going to have to improve on going into next game. So mindset stays the same.
3: Yeah, Brunson was trying not to get fined there when he
2: right.
3: was asked about Wimby. Yep. But you know, well, what you saw is what you saw. I get it, bro. It was, that was ridiculous. You know, that should have been a foul for sure. And he has every right to be upset about that not being called.
2: Yeah, no, he does. He does. But I mean, look, again, I don't look at fouls or lack of foul calls for the Knicks being the reason they lose this game. I look at 2 for 14 from the 3-point line in the fourth quarter. Mm-hmm. I look at the turnovers. I look at the fouls that they did. They got called for and put the, you know, the Spurs on the line and other turnovers, 13 turnovers. Like, I could roll down the list of priorities in what they shouldn't have done to try to win this game. The free throw attempts or lack of calls that the Knicks are talking about and Mike Brown's talking about is not high on my priority list. Sorry.
3: What's funny is Mike Brown's upset about that. When we started listening to that presser, Brunson goes, yeah, we were fouling a lot. You know?
2: Right.
3: It was like you just totally cut your legs out from under your coach. I'm sure he didn't know what Mike Brown was talking about because they're not present for the media availability for everybody. But yeah, to me, that's all gamesmanship from Mike Brown. And that's what, you know what? That's what you're supposed to do. You gotta try to find an edge, and you just dropped a game on your home floor that you really wanted to get, you know? So now you don't want to lose both of them, cause then you give up the home court that you took away. So I think this is Mike putting a little, something in the bank for the refs tonight.
2: Yeah, no, he's definitely doing that, but you don't want to get caught up on that. I'm not saying that the Knicks are, because then that's going to be in the back of your mind for game four, and you have to be fully focused on getting that dub. He's Emmett Golden. I'm Q Myers. Coming up next, we'll hear from you, plus we'll hear from Wemby on a game three victory. That's next on Game Night on ESPN Radio on the ESPN app.
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2: Still has life in the NBA Finals. I'm Q Myers. The Spurs went on the road to Madison Square Garden to pick up a Game 3 victory over the Knicks, 115-111, snapping the Knicks' 13-game winning streak and are now down 2-1 in the series. Wemby led the way with 32 points and 8 rebounds, 6 assists and 3 blocks on the night, while Stephon Castle had 23 points of his own. San Antonio as a team only turned the ball over 8 times as opposed to the Knicks' 13. New York was led by Jalen Brunson. He had 32 points on the night, hit big shot after big shot after big shot, and OG Anunoby did the same and dropped in 28 points. Knicks as a team shot 2 for 14 from 3-point in the fourth quarter, which was a huge key to this game. Game 4 is coming up on Wednesday at 8:30 p.m. Eastern Time on ESPN Radio. In the NFL, the Chiefs have signed Legarius Sneed to a one-year deal worth up to $5 million, reuniting the cornerback with the team that drafted him back in 2020. The Chiefs traded Sneed to the Titans in 2024 after placing the franchise tag on him that year. The Titans released Sneed on March 13th of this year in a move that saved them $11.4 million in salary cap space. And Sneed struggled to stay on the field for Tennessee, appearing in 12 games over 2 seasons. Remember, he signed a 4-year, $76 million contract after the Titans acquired him in the trade with Kansas City. And in the NHL, the Edmonton Oilers are closing in on hiring Mike Babcock to be their next head coach. Sources confirmed to ESPN him and the Oilers have been in talks to have him succeed Chris Knobloch behind the bench. He's 63 years old and he won a Stanley Cup in 2008 with the Detroit Red Wings, and his 12th all-time in career wins by an NHL coach with 700. For more scores and analysis, check out ESPN.com and the all-new ESPN app. Coming up, more game night, more reaction to NBA Finals Game Number 3 with Emmett Golden and me, Q Myers, here on ESPN Radio and the all-new ESPN app.
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2: Wemby took the pass down floor, looked to shoot the three, now drives into Ananobi, off the glass and in, and one. Castle in a crowd again, muscles it up and in. Stephon Castle with another bucket, and Mike Brown wants a timeout. 18 for Castle in the first half. Pass across Champagne, good look at a three. Hits it, and he's fouled by Brunson. Champagne a chance at a four-point play. San Antonio chance for the lead, and Wemby's going to try a three, and he's going to hit. Here's Fox, cutting to his right, fade. Spacer puts it up, puts it in. A free throw line jumper for Fox. Huge hit with 12 seconds to go.
3: Biggest shot of the game. De'Aaron Fox delivers for the San Antonio Spurs.
2: Inbound OG takes the three, missed it at the horn. The road team rules in these NBA Finals. The San Antonio Spurs come to Madison Square Garden and knock off the Knicks 115-111. San Antonio down 2-1 in the NBA Finals.
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4: 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The Spurs get it done on the road. 115-111. 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San Antonio needed to get that Game 3 victory. They got that Game 3 victory. Game 4 will come up on Wednesday. 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We want to get your thoughts on what you saw in NBA Finals game number 3, the Spurs getting the victory over the Knicks. You can always hit us up on our socials at ESPN Radio, at EGoldie80, at your boy Q254, and of course you can give us a call, 888-SAY-ESPN, 888-729-3776. Emmett, let's go out to Houston, to H-Town. Right. Talk to our guy, Dave. Dave, welcome to Game Night. What you got for us on the game?
5: Hey, what's up? Let me say, starters, I'm not a Spurs fan. I'm not a Spurs fan, but it's crazy how Mike Brown is trying to throw that 24-8 free throw. It should have been 34-8 because they're literally grabbing and pulling and holding Wemby on every play. And it's going to take some years for him to fight through that because he's light in the butt. But they got all the major calls. They just, listen, take the loss and look forward to the next game because Spurs outplayed you. And only reason why they kept losing games because they turnovers. And they finally kept the turnovers down. I don't want to hear nothing about the free throw thing because we all know in New York City, you're going to get the calls in the Madison Square Garden. So Spurs outplayed them.
6: Hey, Dave, I'm with you. Even with that being said, Wemby did throw my man down by the neck without a fall.
4: That was egregious.
6: That was egregious. But yeah. Outside of that, I'm with you, Dave.
4: Yep.
6: When we are watching the games together, we're always pointing out stuff. Oh, did you know? Yeah, I noticed this. Did you notice that? Oh, okay. Not one of us was like, man, the Knicks are really getting jobbed with the fouls here tonight. Not one of us said that. So I really feel like this is more about gamesmanship than it is reality.
4: Dave, really good call, man. Representing H-Town. Definitely appreciate that here on Game Night. From H-Town to D.C., let's talk to our guy Lorenzo, rolling into Benzo on Lorenzo's, rolling into Game Night. Lorenzo, welcome to the show. What you got, man?
7: Just getting back from the bar, watching my buddies. I just want to preview this by saying I'm a Heat fan. So listen, the problem with the Knicks fans tonight, did you see the last minute of the game? Go back, look at the video. It's all over Twitter. It's everywhere. The fans in the lower bowl aren't cheering. They're not yelling. That place was the morgue the last minute of the game. Why could I hear the white noise bangers on the free throw line in the last minute of the game? That's an embarrassment. Those fans that they had there yell for tax breaks. They don't yell for team. That's an embarrassment for the Garden. There's no mystic for the Garden. It's dead. Listen, you saw it. Go back. Look at the video. It's all right there. I double checked it walking home to make sure I didn't see it, that I didn't see it wrong.
6: So that's a great point.
7: That's incredible. On a quick final note, I did hear a stat that is very hard for me to double check. But the last 10 times Trump went to a Knicks game, they're 0-10. We can now say that's 0-11.
6: Yeah. Well, I guess we'll take
4: the word. I don't have the numbers on that either, but I'm sure that that's going to be brought up multiple times.
6: I'm sure it will be. It is interesting, though, to Lorenzo's point, because it was super loud and it was pumped at the beginning. Yeah. Late in the game, when it got tight, I think the crowd got tight. Now, to his point, it might be because it was.
4: They got nervous. They got nervous. They ain't been there yet. They ain't been there done that, Emmett.
6: It's also a bunch of corporate money in there.
4: Well,
6: too.
4: The tickets cost $10,000 to get in to the nosebleeds. You gotta be corporate to get in there.
6: Corporate money and celebrities don't exactly, I won't say celebrities, but don't always
4: know.
6: No,
4: you're right. It was celebrities. It was corporate money and celebrities.
6: Right. But don't know when to cheer.
4: Emmett, what average cat that really is a Knicks fan, that's hardened the paint, been a Knicks fan his whole life, that's gotta get up at 8 in the morning and go work your average 9 to 5 is paying $10,000 for a ticket?
6: Nobody. Yeah,
4: exactly.
6: Nobody at all. Yeah, and so to that is a good point. There was a home court advantage to start the game. After that went away, I am feeling well. I'm picking up what Lorenzo was putting down.
4: No, I am too. And you know, that's been my soapbox that I've been getting on for sports in general. To be honest, I'm not going to make it exclusive to Madison Square Garden. Tonight was extraordinary.
6: Right.
4: But man, I mean, sports in general, as much as I love sports and going to games, they're pricing their average cat out.
6: Facts. It's super, man. They're building a new stadium in Cleveland. The regular folks that go to the one down there now will probably not be able to get tickets to that new one. They are pricing out the regular fan. And no regular fan could have went tonight.
4: No, and look man, I come from the Bay Area. And in the Bay Area in California, man, look, I'm a Warriors fan. There was a time where you can get a buy one, get one free ticket. Right?
6: Now court you. Side. What you talking about?
4: No, that's what me and my boy Corey did. Yeah. We went half on a courtside ticket. That cost us a couple $100, but it was only a couple $100 for two of them.
6: Bro.
4: Right?
6: For the year before LeBron, it was 2 years. 2 years before LeBron came to Cleveland. My boy called me one day and was like, "What you doing?" I'm like, "Nothing." He's like, "You want to go to the Cavs game?" I said, "Sure, why not? I ain't doing nothing." We pulled up, dog, courtside seats for free.
4: Right.
6: There was somebody at the church, my man's church, that didn't want nothing to do with the tickets and just like, "Hey, here goes some courtside seats." You would never see that nowadays.
4: No.
6: You know, not here at Rocket Arena.
4: No, hey, let the church say amen for that, though. That was a blessing for sure. That was a blessing. No doubt.
6: The church.
4: Exactly. 888-SAY-ESPN, 888-729-3776. We want to hear from you. Let's go out to San Antonio. Jerome, come to the front of the congregation. Welcome to game night. What you got for us?
0: What it is, fellas? Hold on 1 second. Let me honk my horn.
6: Okay.
0: That's what we do good in a state town. After we win a game, baby, you know, go, Spurs, go! You know, Wimby did his thing, Fox did his thing, Cavill did his thing. Now what's up? You know what I'm saying? We gonna win the next game, and it's gonna be 2-2, gonna make home. Oh, it's on and popping in, baby. It's on and popping.
6: Hey,
0: yeah, go Spurs, go, baby.
6: Love the energy, Jerome.
4: That was a great
6: thanks
4: call.
6: For hitting us up.
4: That
6: yes,
4: was
6: sir.
4: Great.
6: Yeah, thanks for hitting
8: that
6: us up.
8: Drunk,
6: that's
8: Mark.
6: What I'm talking about.
4: Hey,
6: yeah.
4: My man, yeah, Rome in the house.
6: Right. My man came and made his presence felt. I love it. Man, that's what makes sports so awesome.
4: Yeah,
6: you know
4: no doubt.
6: To be able to give people that feeling right there is awesome.
4: Exactly. No, my man's in traffic honking, right? Folks are looking at, you know, looking around like, "What are you honking at?" Oh, never mind. He got that Spurs flag hanging from his car.
6: Yeah.
4: We already know. What he honking at. I ain't mad, man. I ain't mad. Just like I wasn't mad at the Knicks fans for having the energy and the juice that they had and all the celebration when they went up 2-0. Man, I'm definitely not mad at Jerome or any other Spurs fan celebrating that Game 3 victory, 115-111. Thanks so much for that feedback. Continue to hit us up at 888-SAY-ESPN, 888-SAY-729-3776. He's Emmett Golden. I'm Q Myers. Coming up next, more post-game coverage, including hearing from Victor Wembanyama, who had 32 points, 8 rebounds, 6 assists, and 3 blocks to go with it on the night. 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
11: 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It's like, they wanted him gone so bad. 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Because they never thought he was capable of playing like this in the playoffs. 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
4: Wemby ended up with 32 points. The Spurs end up with the victory, 115-111. Now we have a series, 2-1, with game 4 coming up Wednesday from Madison Square Garden, 8:30 p.m. Eastern Time. 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That highlight coming in, obviously courtesy of ESPN Radio as well. And Emmett, that was the key. In that highlight, you hear them talking about Coach Mitch Johnson said you can't miss Wemby when he gets behind the defense. That was the thing. You know why he got behind the defense? Because he was rolling to the cup. He was making sure that he was in position to get behind the defense. I think that was one of the biggest keys of the game. You pointed it out early in the series. Too many times we saw Wemby settling for jumpers. Yep. And instead of seeing that on this evening, he only had 4 3-point attempts. That's the square. That's the box that I want him to live in. Like Will Smith did the, in Hitch said, you know, you gotta dance in this box right here. That's the box I want Wemby in. About 4 or 5 3-pointers max. I don't need no 9. I don't need no 10, no 12. I don't care. Unless you're blazing hot and you think you're Steph Curry all of a sudden, then I don't want to see you go over 4 or 5. And on this evening, he didn't do that.
0: So Hitch, what's that, like one of the three movies you've seen?
4: Yeah, I've only seen about three or four movies, so you got to give me that when I can pull one, man, you got to give me one.
0: You dropped a movie reference. I'm like, huh? I didn't see that coming. But you're right. I agree with everything you said. Also, Carl Anthony Towns did a much better job in games one and two of almost boxing Wimby out before a shot went up. So that way he couldn't necessarily get behind the defense. He was kind of pushing him out of the lane while Wimby was trying to roll, and I didn't see much of that tonight. So Victor was much better. I also think Cat wasn't as good as he had been in the first two games, and that's why I think one of the reasons anyway why I think the Spurs got the victory tonight.
4: Yeah, I agree with you 100%. We'll actually hear from Mitch Johnson, the Spurs head coach, in a few minutes, but first let's hear from Wemby. What was different between what he did in game one and two and this evening in game three? Here's Wemby.
1: You obviously got Knicks fans very riled up throughout the game. At one point there was a colorful chant directed towards you. It seems as though you may be New York's newest villain. Is that kind of the ultimate compliment?
3: I guess I'm nowhere near Trae Young level, though.
5: Hey, Victor. Liam McKeown from Sports Illustrated. Appreciate you taking a couple minutes. Yesterday, Luke told me that he liked playing in road playoff environments, and especially tough ones, because all that adversity really makes a team come together. Do you feel like your team came together tonight in the face of a rockin' MSG crowd?
3: Yes. At home, it really feels like playing six against five. And here, it feels like playing five against six. I agree with Luke. It really shows what teams are made of.
5: Third row on the left. Yeah, Matt Guzman, Spurs on his side. I know you don't have a box score up there, but even on nights where De'Aaron's not shooting the best, he's still finding ways to impact you guys. You led the team in assists tonight. Just how would you describe your trust in him, you know, at the end of games, especially for him to deliver for you guys?
3: I mean, the trust, if it's not even a question, that's his identity. You know, so the trust is just complete. We know it's reliable as they get, and experienced at that. So he brings everything we need.
5: Left, Rachel.
6: Rachel Nichols, Fox Sports. Wemby, you've had three now close fourth quarters. What would you think was the biggest difference in you guys actually getting the win today? And do you feel it was more physical, mental, or execution? Or all of them?
3: I guess a little bit of all. Most importantly, it feels like it's communication.
6: In what way?
3: Knowing our coverages, knowing that's on defense, knowing our plays on offense, being there early, and letting our teammates know what to do if we see things.
5: Second row in the middle.
7: Je passe en français. Victor, on vous a senti beaucoup plus dans le contrôle que dans les deux premiers matchs. 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
5: Third row in the middle, Jared.
9: Jared Weiss, The Athletic. You said after last game that things weren't clear, and tonight it seems like you play with a lot of clarity. What have you done these last few days, like in New York, to try to get your mind clear, and how did that help you for tonight?
3: Really try to relax. The playoffs is like I've never said that word, a whirlwind. It's like, it's hard to put your head out of the water, and sometimes it's like, I don't even gotta watch the game back right away. I just need like a little time off, let my brain cool down, and recover. Recover as much for the body as for the mind.
0: Je m'appelle Emid. Je ne parle pas français.
4: Cut it out. Cut it out. What are we doing? What are we doing here?
0: Parlez tu parles français?
8: Hey, I took, man, like, probably want a cracker, homeboy. I don't know what you're talking about.
0: No, I took like 6 years of French. I know I say two or three things. But but that was amazing to hear Victor in the post game. And, man, listen, I knew this dude was on some different stuff when he was sitting in New York drawn. Looking as comfortable and as relaxed as I've ever seen a human being in my life. I say that man is different, and he showed he was focused and calm, cool, and collected tonight.
8: That was the answer that my man was trying to draw out of him. Well, he, you know what I'm saying? He knew what Wemby had done in New York, and that he was sitting there in the park drawing, like you mentioned, and he wanted him to say he was sitting in the park drawing, like we all saw. But Wemby didn't go for that, but clear his mind. And look, there's nothing wrong with that. No, you know, I know that there was going to be, I heard Harry Douglas earlier today on Freddie and Harry here on ESPN Radio saying, you know, he didn't have a problem with it either. But if they lost and he didn't have a good performance, everyone's going to point at, well, Wemby should be in the lab. And instead in the lab, he in the park drawing. Like, that would have been the narrative. And guess what? He's not wrong. Like, that would have been the conversation that everyone had. Oh, he's not focused. He's out there trying to draw in the park. And he's up there trying to be Bob Ross as opposed to being Wemby. But, you know, it obviously worked out in a major way. I think that that's great. Whatever it is that provides you some clarity, whatever it is that helps you clear your mind and feel like you can go forward and you're in a better place, do it. Right? Let us be damned, right? Just go out and do what you got to do.
0: We all, you know, project, I guess, is, I don't even know if that's the right way to describe it. Oh, well, we're all different. And for whatever reason, if drawing, out in, you know, when it was a beautiful day, if sitting outside and drawing actually calms you down and gets you more focused to do your job, man, go ahead, keep drawing. I bet you we're gonna see him tomorrow somewhere in the video drawing something, you know. So do, if it's listening to music, if it's reading, whatever it is that helps you get in your zone, get in your zone.
8: Now, if he had been on the sideline, like Miss Johnson called him out of the game, you know, called a timeout or whatever, pulled him out with about 4 minutes left in the first quarter, and all of a sudden he pulled out his magic markers and a piece
0: of
8: paper.
0: Pulled out an iPad and
8: starts drawing or something like that. Now I'd have some questions there. Then he'd go for A.J. Brown on us. Right? Yeah, now if he started doing that, now I would have questioned that. But, look, it's hours and hours before, you know, game time, and he's trying to get some clarity in his mind, right? And, you know, I actually could appreciate his transparency when he said, even following game number two, you know, I don't remember, everything was blurry, everything was sped up, you know, and he's just trying to, this is something new, remember? Well, we've all said this whole time, well, they're young, they're a young team, they haven't been there, done that. So this is all new. He's wound up tight, man. He doesn't know what this is all about. So he's trying to slow it down a little bit. Like we always say, has the game slowed down for you?
0: Right.
8: He's literally trying to make the NBA Finals slow down for him. So, again, I could appreciate the method to the madness.
0: Well, it slowed down for him tonight to the tune of 32 points on 11 of 18 shooting. He didn't fall in love with the three-point line, because we've seen Wemby come out and hit the first two threes he takes. It's probably the worst thing that could happen for Victor, because in that point he's like, oh, I'm Steph Curry now.
8: Right. What I didn't want to see from him is him be just relaxed and allow the game to come to him like he did in game two, where he only shot the ball four times in the first half. Like that, you cannot do that. Right. Just like Miss Johnson called him out before and said, hey, man, he's got to have more than 15 shots in the game. He has to have more than four in the first half. And as soon as the game started off, he was 4 for 4 from the field. And then I knew then. And that's when I knew. I was like, okay, at least he's going to be aggressive. I don't know how this game's going to play out. The Knicks still might win it because they're a really good team. They've proved that game in and game out. That's the reason why they were on a 13-game winning streak. But at least you're giving yourself a chance. And I'll say this, the rest of the team didn't fall in love with three-pointers either. You saw a lot of times those guys going to the cup. And I feel like that means something. When you go to the cup, then you have an opportunity to kick it out. I feel like the offense is moving a little bit quicker as opposed to being stale and stagnant at the top of the key. And then all of a sudden, uh-oh, I got to come up with something and figure things out. Coming up next, we talked to someone, a good friend of the show that was in attendance. It's ESPN Radio. Heroes
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1: No home team has won a game yet in the NBA Finals. I'm Q Myers. The Spurs went on the road to pick up a victory in Madison Square Garden over the Knicks in Game 3, 115-111, snapping the Knicks' 13-game win streak. Now the series is 2-1. Wemby led the way with 32 points, 8 rebounds, 6 assists, and 3 blocks on the night, while Stephon Castle, his running buddy, had 23 points of his own. San Antonio as a team only turned the ball over 8 times, as opposed to the Knicks turning it over 13 times. The Knicks, on the other hand, was led by Jalen Brunson, who had 32 points, hit shot after shot after shot, as did OG Anunoby, who had 28 points of his own. The Knicks as a team, though, in the fourth quarter, 2 for 14 from the three-point line. Game 4 comes up on Wednesday, 8:30 p.m. Eastern Time on ESPN Radio. In the NFL, the Chiefs have signed on Jarius Sneed to a one-year deal worth up to $5 million, reuniting the cornerback with the team that drafted him back in 2020. The Chiefs traded Sneed to the Titans in 2024 after placing the franchise tag on him that year. The Titans released Sneed on March 13th of this year in a move that saved the team $11.4 million in salary cap space. And a couple scores in the WNBA. The Liberty got the victory over the Sun, 89-80. Breonna Stewart had 28 points, 9 rebounds, 3 steals. The Fever, they squeaked out a victory over the Mystics. Caitlin Clark hit a

0: Inbound OG takes the three, missed it at the horn. The road team rules in these NBA finals. The San Antonio Spurs come to Madison Square Garden and knock off the Knicks 115-111. San Antonio down 2-1 in the NBA finals.
1: Final call courtesy of ESPN Radio, and the Spurs get the dub, 115-111. 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He's Emmett Golden. I'm Q Myers. We do want to get your thoughts, get your feedback on what you saw, what you heard from game number three. Hit us on our socials at eGoldie80, at ESPN Radio, at your boy Q254. Let us know how you're feeling about NBA Finals game number three. We'll get to your feedback in just a few minutes. But joining us now to talk all things NBA Finals is our guy David Dennis Jr., ESPN Radio host. And DDJ, thanks so much for your time. I appreciate you. I want to talk about the energy and atmosphere before the game. I heard Charles Barkley, I heard Draymond Green, I heard Doris Burke say, I have goosebumps. This is before the ball was even tipped off. So what did it feel like this evening there inside of Madison Square Garden?
2: Yeah, there was nothing like it, man. This was probably the most consequential game I could think of being in, especially for a home crowd. Like, this is decades in the making of people who are like, who understood if we win this game, we are ending our championship drought. I mean, the introductions were loud. The national anthem, everybody was amped. I mean, I cannot think of a crowd that was more wired. You got to think, they had been waiting outside. They had to go through TSA-like security, which wasn't TSA-like. It was more than would I go through at TSA. They was all up in my bag. Like, to go through all of that, and they still had all that energy, I mean, it was absolutely, it was electric. I had goosebumps. It was a crazy environment.
3: How do you think all of that played into the way the Knicks started the game?
2: Yeah, the Knicks started the game. I mean, it was about who was going to be shaken by the environment. You think that the Spurs and how young they were would be they would be struggle because of that. It was the Knicks. The Knicks had bad turnovers. They were throwing the ball away for most of that first half, especially the first quarter. Like, it took them a while to get settled into the game. They got settled in the second quarter, and the Spurs started losing themselves because they were trying to be physical with the Knicks. It was clear that was something they talked about. But this young team doesn't quite know how to just be physical yet. They were doing too much. I think that's why they got into foul trouble. They were getting rattled themselves, and that's how the game got close into halftime. But if you want to talk about the crowd and the first quarter, it's about the Knicks and the way they were turning the ball over.
1: David Dennis Jr. from ESPN Radio is with us here on Game Night on ESPN Radio on the all-new ESPN app. Two guys for the Knicks that have played well through the first two games, Karl Anthony Towns and Mikal Bridges. The Big Cat only had 11 points, and Mikal only had 2. What was it San Antonio was able to do to take them out of their element in their game tonight?
2: Well, one of the things that the San Antonio Spurs do is they put Keldon Johnson a little bit more on Karl Anthony Towns. Now, Keldon Johnson was missing a whole bunch of shots, missing free throws that were going off like dynamite on the rim. Like, there was some real misses with those free throws. Offensively, he did not look great. But I actually liked the Keldon Johnson minutes. He was aggressive. He was getting rebounds. He was really physical with Karl Anthony Towns, and they were really fighting down low. So that's one thing that the Spurs did. But also, I think some of this was self-inflicted. Karl Anthony Towns was just not his aggressive self in the way that he was before. But also, oddly enough, when you have a guy like Wimby on there, this is going to be weird to say, there was not a lot of Wimby on Cat, and I think that bothered Cat because he was able to get around Wimby a lot in the first two games, but he was not able to have that matchup in this game.
3: Yeah, Wimby actually was much more efficient tonight than he was in the first two games, 32 points on 18 shots. What do you think changed for Victor?
2: I mean, it's the same song and dance we do all playoffs. When he's aggressive, he plays better. He came out the gate really aggressive, making sure that his shots got into the paint or at least into the elbow so he can get a better look. He was the Spurs were much more efficient and much more intentional about the lobs. The lobs were really giving the Knicks problems, especially when they were coming off the pick and rolls and Wimby was getting a mismatch. Stephon Castle just knows how to, like, it's almost like for the folks who remember this in the 90s, it's like Randall Cunningham and Randy Moss. Stephon Castle just throws the ball up in the air don't even know where he's throwing it to, and Wimby's going to catch it. And that was one of the things we saw in this game that we didn't see in 1 and 2.
1: DDJ, I'm glad you mentioned Stephon Castle. He dropped in 23 points of his own. From my perspective, he was much more aggressive, but in

0: control at the same time. What did you see from Stephon Castle?
1: Yeah, Stephon Castle, man, plays. This dude has attitude like he belongs. He's talking trash to everybody. He's talking nasty. He's defending people. And he was really the lifeguard and the safety net for that Spurs team in that first half. Like, that could have gotten out of hand as it was getting into halftime, but he was really keeping everything level with the scoring. And then, of course, the clutch three at the end of the game. Stephon Castle, well, you got a little bit out of hand in the second quarter with some of those fouls and things like that. But overall, he was really the guy that kept the momentum and kept the Spurs afloat.
0: Game 4 is coming up on Wednesday right here on ESPN Radio. What are your expectations? Kind of, what do you think Mike Brown does to adjust for the Knicks and help them come out on top in Game 4?
1: It's getting Karl Anthony Towns out the gate. Like, that is vastly important. He's got to be the Karl Anthony Towns we saw in those first two games, getting the rebounds, putting pressure on Wimby, getting folks into foul trouble, getting offensive rebounds too. Like, that is super important. And beyond that, there's a lot of nervousness in MSG now. Like, there's this feeling of, okay, this is not going to be a cakewalk. The Knicks have now lost a game. And when you look back on this now, you could say, hey, man, the Spurs could have won the first three games. Like, this is very close to being 3-0 the other way. And now, you know, the vibes were kind of weird here in Madison Square Garden for a lot of reasons. And there's when you have tortured franchises, any sort of setback makes you wonder a little bit. Now you have a situation where you've lost game 3. If you lose game 4, it is a totally different series. It's a different level of pressure for this Knicks team.
0: There's no doubt about it. Right now, New York's got the 2-1 series lead. Game 4 coming up Wednesday, 8:30 p.m. Eastern, or 11:30 p.m. Eastern time, I should say, on ESPN Radio will be tip-off. Really good stuff. No, it's at 8:30 p.m. Eastern time. That's right, 8:30. I had it right the first time.
1: Hope it's not 11:30. I'm going to be falling asleep in the first quarter.
0: Hey, man, I'm trying to convert my West Coast and East Coast thing. You know how your boy gets down. I'm all over the place, man, but I know we'll have a game 4.
1: You got to carry the one, man. You got to carry the one. That's what helps.
0: The math wasn't math in DDJ. It wasn't Matthew, but hey, man, thanks so much for your time. Appreciate you as always. Great stuff, and be careful on them streets.
1: All right, man. Catch y'all later.
2: Man, great stuff there by David Dennis Jr., ESPN Radio host. I'm Emmett Golden alongside Q Myers. This is Game Night and Game Nights on ESPN Radio. 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Q, you are 3 hours behind.
0: Okay. My bad. I know.
2: 3 hours behind myself and DDJ in most of America. Okay.
0: Hey, you know? Look, my fault, man. Every once in a while, man, my conversions, I mess them up a little bit, right? Sometimes I go up 3 hours as opposed to go back 3 hours. And y'all act like the whole world should revolve around Easter time. And apparently it does.
2: It does.
0: I know. So I'm trying to adjust. Since y'all are so selfish, let me adjust. Bro. All right.
2: I was 14 and we went to, Cali to go see, cause I got family in California. So only thing I told my dad I wanted to do was watch the home run derby. Cause I was a big home run derby fan, right? So he's like, no problem. Man, we went all over. We were Hollywood Walk of Fame. We swung by OJ House. I don't even want to get into that, but all this stuff. And then I finally said, it started 7:00. He said, okay, it's 6:30. We'll be there in half an hour. We got to his cousin's house. I walked in and I said, hey, can you put the home run derby on? He said, yeah, no problem. He turned to it and it was over. And I said, they said it started at 7:00. He said 7 Eastern. He started at 4:00 out here, brother. Yeah. So I've made that mistake too.
0: It happens, man. Hey, players mess up. Isn't that what you always say? Players mess up sometimes.
2: Yeah, players mess up from time to time. You know what I'm saying?
0: There you go. Hey, looking at the time, looking at the watch. Who's looking at the watch? Who's looking at the clock anyway, right? Who really cares what time it is when we're having fun like we are here? He's Emmett Golden. I'm Q Myers. It's Game Night on ESPN Radio on the ESPN app. Coming up next, we'll hear from both head coaches, the Knicks and the Spurs. Plus, we'll hear from you. 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

0: The road team rules in these NBA Finals. The San Antonio Spurs come to Madison Square Garden and knock off the Knicks 115-111. San Antonio down 2-1 in the NBA Finals.
1: That's how it sounded. Final call. ESPN Radio, the Spurs 115, the Knicks 111. Now we got a series as it's 2-1 with Game 4 coming up on Wednesday. It's Game Night on ESPN Radio, the ESPN app, SiriusXM Channel 80, and tune in. 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He's Emmett Golden. I'm Q Myers. Emmett, one of the big talking points coming out of this game was, and this is not by us, but this was by the Knicks head coach, Mike Brown, about the free throws and the lack of calls that the Knicks were getting, even though I didn't feel like it was a big deal. Yes, the Spurs went to the free throw line more than the Knicks, but it was only 10, and it didn't look like it was one of those situations where it was egregious. It didn't look like, oh, man, the Spurs are getting all the calls, and the Knicks ain't getting nothing.
2: Yeah, we typically will identify stuff like that while we're watching the game together, and no one, and there's the four of us, sometimes it's five, six of us, no one said, man, I can't believe the Knicks are not getting the benefit of the whistle tonight, because to be quite honest with you, the refs swallowed the whistle for most of the night.
1: Yeah, there's no doubt, but don't take my word for it. Hear from Mike Brown himself. Let's go back to Madison Square Garden and hear the opening statement talking about the free throw discrepancy.
3: First of all, I want to make sure I get something clear. You know, Coach Mitch Johnson and the Spurs, they won the game tonight. They came and took the game. But I will say this. I never thought I'd be in the NBA Finals and see a team get 24 free throw attempts in the second half to another team's 8. And I don't think I complain much about officials or, you know, the fairness when it comes to the free throw attempts. San Antonio is a great team. They're a great team, okay? It's going to lower our odds big time, if we play game 4 and in the second half they get 24 free throw attempts to our 8. And maybe we were fouling, but they fouled too. There were opportunities for fouls to be called to at least try to even the free throws out. Now, we didn't play good. San Antonio played great. We could have played better. There were a lot of things that we didn't do that we did in game 1 and game 2. But to go 24 free throw attempts in a second half, that's 48 for the game if you think about it the way that they called that second half, compared to 8. All the shots we took, we got fouled 4 times, roughly, for 8 free throw attempts. Again, I don't complain much. I never thought I'd see that in an NBA Finals game, and I saw it tonight. That's tough to overcome when you're playing against a great team.
2: I don't know, for real, and I got love for Mike Brown, but he has some Kenny Atkinson math right there. He said it's kind of like 48 for the whole game.
1: Right.
2: No, they shot 32 free throws, you shot 22.
1: Right.
2: That was the deal. It wasn't kind of like anything. Yes, there was a discrepancy between the two halves. I get that, but it wasn't as egregious as I think he's making it out to be.
1: Well, and with that math, and, you know, you're not wrong about that, but they shot 14 free throws in the first half to the Spurs 8 that they shot in the first half.
2: Right.
1: So, I mean, if we want to complain about it, it's okay that you still shot more free throws in the first half. You didn't in the second half, obviously. But,
2: right.
1: I mean, again, that's why I never thought that it was a big deal. Going into the halftime, I was like, oh, man. The Spurs haven't been to the free throw line very much. The Knicks have gotten there a little bit more, but okay, that's what it is. So in the second half, yes, the Spurs went to the line more. But again, to me, and I understand and I like how Mike Brown started it with, hey, let me make this clear, Mitch Johnson and the Spurs took it to us, and that's when you knew a big butt and a smile was coming.
2: Yeah.
1: But
2: right. What I did love is he said, I mean, look, maybe we were fouling. I'm not saying
1: right.
2: We were, but
1: right.
2: They were too. You know, because for a second, you know, you kind of see stuff and you read things and you're like, is he insinuating that they didn't foul? Especially after even we heard from Jalen Brunson earlier tonight that say, yeah, we did foul a lot tonight. So I guess Mike is just saying they were doing it too. It's like somebody that gets caught, you know, when you're a kid.
1: Yep.
2: You're like, they did it too.
1: And then what'd your mom always tell you? What'd your parents always tell you? Don't worry about what they did. Worry about
2: right.
1: What you did.
4: Exactly.
1: Right?
2: Work.
1: But no Emmett did it too. I don't give a damn about what Emmett did. That's right. Emmett's mama's got to worry about that. Uh-huh. You are my responsibility.
2: Right. So yeah. I'm going to deal with you.
1: Exactly. All, right? All that tells you, ladies and gentlemen, is that Emmett and myself got a lot of trouble as kids.
2: Yes.
1: We heard that line way too many experience. Times. Exactly. So that was Mike Brown talking about the free throw discrepancy. What did Miss Johnson think about the free throws? What did he thought about his team, the way they were able to bounce back in game three? Here's the Spurs head coach.
5: I thought we made some strides in terms of the ball movement and playing with our teammates, setting screens, trusting the basketball would find the right guy for our shot. I thought we showed better poise at times. I thought we finished the game still with some things that need improvement, but stronger than we did the last few games, first two games. And I just thought we were in attack mode, but also as a collective group. And I thought it showed itself in terms of something would happen, whether it was initial action or a guy trying to get to the paint. And if they didn't have a clear advantage, they were looking for their teammates. And because we were doing that throughout the night, it was much clearer for their teammates to expect where the ball was going and when it was going to get to them and then what to do with it when it got to them.
6: Third row on the right, John.
7: Coach John Schumann, NBA.com. That second quarter was rough, and you guys were down at halftime. Can you talk about how you felt at halftime, how the team felt, and how they responded in the third quarter?
5: Just, we had to come out with the right approach and the right energy. There were some things in the second quarter that we weren't sharp enough on, and halftime's a time to really catch your breath and discuss some things that you need to improve upon or what you're seeing out there that hopefully can help each other in the second half. And that's what we did. I thought we came out in the third quarter with the right approach and got some stops and had some good execution.
6: Fourth row on the left, Peter.
8: Mitch, after game two, Victor said he was going to use the way that game ended to fuel him and to fuel you guys. Just what do you think allowed him to kind of have the bounce back he did? And what did you guys do to maybe put him in position to succeed tonight?
5: I'm sure Victor has numerous sources of motivation, and I don't think any of us are surprised or would expect anything different than a strong performance and him being on his front foot in terms of being in attack mode. For me and the staff, our job is to help the guys. There's no momentum. There's no carryover. We learn what we saw and experience from the previous game, and now plural. When you get into series, you got to settle in, and the clarity that comes from watching the tape and arguing with your staff and trying to help the guys is the job. And that's what we'll continue to do, and we'll have the same approach in the next 48 hours.
6: First row in the middle, Tom.
9: Mitch, De'Aaron had that shot with 12 seconds left, that mid-range jumper. He had struggled all night with his shot. Does that kind of reinforce you want the ball in his hands in those situations, those clutch situations?
5: Yeah. I mean, it's been in his hands. We don't, there's times where you ride a hot hand or you do the snap, but De'Aaron's been one of the best closers in this league for the last, I don't know what it is, 5 to 7 years or whatever it may be, and he's been a great closer for us. We trust him with the basketball in his hand, just like we do with the other main guys that dominate the ball, and they make good decisions, and there's times where they got to be aggressive for themselves and other times where they got to look for their teammates when there's a crowd or their teammate has an advantage. We don't expect anything different.
2: I might be tripping, okay? Uh-oh. I might be tripping, but is it just me, or does Mitch Johnson's voice not sound as fatigued as it normally does?
1: You
2: feel that?
1: Yeah, they had a couple days off.
2: Might be on to something, all right? Mike, because Mitch was at home, and his voice was really, really fatigued. He was on the road in the garden, and his voice sound fine. I don't know, man. All of a sudden, I'm starting to think Mike might be on to something. Mike Brown said they wasn't calling any fouls for them. Mitch wasn't arguing with the refs.
1: Nah, Mitch had a couple days off in between games two and three. That's why.
2: Maybe
1: it was a couple days off. Look, this is a guy that came off a 7-game series you know, with OKC. And, you know, obviously that was an emotional game, and then jumped right into the NBA Finals, and then he had some time off. So I think he was refreshed. And he didn't have to yell real loud towards the end of the game because the crowd wasn't
2: was
1: as loud.
2: Quiet. Yeah. Yeah. We had a caller. My man Lorenzo made a great point. Mm-hmm. All the money that was in attendance tonight, probably not the best fans when the game started. The atmosphere before was outrageous.
1: Right.
2: But once the game, it got real quiet in the first quarter when they went on their run. And then late in the game, it was pretty quiet there too.
1: Jasper hit us up on Twitter and said a big difference in Wemby's play last night was that he was more decisive. When he got the ball, either he drove immediately toward the basket or passed to a teammate. But everything he did was quicker. I agree with that 100%. It looked a lot better. It looked more energized. It looked like it had purpose behind what Wemby was doing, what Stephon Castle was doing, and others. And that's how San Antonio got the 115-111 victory. Coming up next, SportsCenter All Night with Jay Reynolds. 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
28: College
0: Castle. Now spins, digs in, high off the glass and in. How about that for the 6'2" Jalen Brunson?
3: A new ruling rocks college football.
6: If you cannot govern the matters that are in your lane, you don't exist. You're just four letters. The NCAA is just kind of four letters now. Maybe it always was.
3: Caitlin Clark and Afeeba look to bounce back against the Mystics.
7: Slow on the dribble, gets a screen in the backcourt from Billings. Now starts to pick up the pace. Step back, launches a three. It's good. CC's feeling it.
3: Plus, we give you all the action from the major leagues.
8: Goldschmidt hits that in the air to left field and deep. Quad going back, looking up. It is gone. Paul Goldschmidt takes the right-hander out.
3: From the worldwide headquarters of ESPN, this is SportsCenter All Night on ESPN Radio and on the ESPN app. Now, here's Chris Lewis.
1: It was billed as the most anticipated sporting event in the biggest city in the country this century. Game 3, Spurs-Knicks at Madison Square Garden became more than a basketball game. It was a cultural moment. From the celebrities, to the outrageous prices, to the current U.S. president in the building, the hype reached a fever pitch. So much so that our insider, Sham Sharania, had a different pregame experience.
9: So the Knicks and Spurs, they've been handling it a little bit differently. The Knicks, Karl Anthony Towns, OG Anunoby have been deflecting Donald Trump's presence here, saying that they're just focused on basketball. De'Aaron Fox admitted today that it is no doubt an inconvenience for the players in the game. And myself, Malika, personally, I was actually stopped by Secret Service just right over there because my AirPod fell and Secret Service came up to me and said, hey, Secret Service, you're going to have to get out of the intersection. So I had to get out. After this, I'm going to go look for my AirPod case.
25: So we still haven't found the AirPod case, Shams?
9: We're still on the hunt.
1: Oh, as somebody who is on a lot of flights throughout the year, dropping your AirPod case is the absolute worst. If we have time later on, I can tell a story about the most recent time where I lost my AirPods case. It was really a story that you have to hear to believe. But beyond that, the pregame buzz for this was just on another level. The Knicks have been at a different level in this series. After being just the third team in finals history to win the first two games on the road, desperation time for the Spurs to avoid that dreaded 0-3 hole. Pre-game on the Rich Eisen Show, analyst Monica McNutt set the expectations.
27: I'm less concerned about Victor Wembanyama and more concerned about a guard getting loose. Like the game that the Knicks lost to the Spurs during the regular season, and now granted, both of these teams are different. New Year's Eve, Julian Champagne had 36 and hit 11 threes. That was a problem. So it's De'Aaron Fox suddenly getting hot and getting downhill, or Champagne going off again like that. That gives me more pause than anything else, because I do think that a part of this team's run is their maturity and their mindset. Very appropriate that you quoted Kobe there, Rich, because that's what they've been saying as well. Like they still want to play with desperation and urgency as if the score is 0-0, and they've been able to do that sincerely. So I'm less worried about Victor Wembanyama and one of those support guys kind of getting loose because of the energy that a Wembanyama demands.
1: One of the Spurs guards getting hot. Prophetic words from Monica McNutt as we get into it. All the hype and talk over the last 2 days, finally time to tip this one off. And the Garden in a frenzy, but it was the road team that channeled the energy to start.
0: Wemby took the pass down floor, looked to shoot the three, now drives into Anunoby, off the glass and in, and one. Spurs have been 8 of 10, they lead by 9, and Wembanyama has a free throw coming.
28: Wemby consciously passed on the three-point shot. He was open, he chose not to, he chose to put it on the floor.
1: Mark Kesicher, PJ Carlissimo, and Doris Burke had the call on ESPN Radio. So a clearly aggressive and active Wembanyama right out of the gates. He finished the first quarter with 9 points. And for the third straight game, the Spurs built a double-digit lead at one point in the first quarter, took a 33-22 advantage after one. But a similar script to games in Texas, where the Knicks had the second quarter answer.
0: The Knicks trail by 5. Castle getting through the lane, lost it. Turnover San Antonio. Pass to the wing, tipped by Anunoby, but he chases it down. Nobody's got him. He wheels, takes the three, and drills it. Knicks within 2. Timeout San Antonio.
28: Cannot turn the ball over against the New York Knicks the way they are playing offense right now.
2: And that was really the first time in the game you could really hear that Garden crowd crescendo. A huge first half for OG, putting up a team high 17. A key swing in this sequence was Stephon Castle crashing in for an offensive rebound. He collided with Jalen Brunson. The play was reviewed for a flagrant, but none was issued. But it seemed like Brunson took it personally.
0: That will pass to OG Anunoby. Corner drive. Sends the pass along. Hart's got it to Brunson. Lefty three pass Wemby. Yes! Jalen Brunson hits the three. Knicks lead by five.
4: Ball moving. I mean, it's a .3 reaction and it's the next pass.
2: Brunson up to 15 points at that moment. From down 12 in the first half to up 7 at halftime. A reversal that Knicks fans very familiar with at this point. It felt like New York was gaining that separation, but Wemby's two-way excellence continued to be a problem.
0: And it's rebound number 6 for Victor Wembanyama. San Antonio chance for the lead, and Wemby's going to try a three, and he's going to hit 79-76 Spurs.
4: And that time he just walks into it. Mitchell is playing off him a little bit. He's got plenty of time to rise and fire.
2: It turned out to be a 12-point turnaround in the third, with the Spurs building a lead as large as 5 in the quarter, again after trailing by as many as 7. So by the time the fourth quarter began, it was just a 1-point game, 92-91 Spurs. He played in the fourth. Spurs were up 7. Wembanyama hit a 3 plus a foul that appeared to put San Antonio up double digits. But a Mike Brown challenge reversed the call. It took the 3 off the board. Regardless, San Antonio got to play in front in the fourth, allowing their defense to shine.
0: Guarded by Castle, takes him to the left wing. Bounce pass on the cut. Shamet, nothing at the rim, passes out. Now to Towns. Extra pass into the corner. Shamet on the drive, blocked by Wemby against the backboard, and Castle's got it.
28: Really good offensive possession by New York, but they couldn't close it.
2: Fitting to play a defensive highlight because the fourth was a rock fight. The teams combined to begin the quarter 0 for 15 from 3. And there was nothing easy on the inside either. The three-point drought ended in the most spectacular way.
0: Wemby pops out, receives the pass. 2 minutes to go in game 3. Can the Spurs protect the 4-point lead? Wemby off the bounce, pass, half a second to shoot. Castle hits the 3-pointer right at the end of the shot clock for San Antonio.
28: That's the payback for the Jordan Clarkson one in the first half.
0: 111-104. PJ said they'd have to make shots. There's a big one.
2: An incredible shot by Castle. Wasn't open, just hounded. But he got it to go late shot clock. He finished the game with 23 points. But even after that long ball, the Knicks showed why they've been allergic to losing. A Brunson three, it cut it to 3 with right around 30 seconds left. And that the Spurs had to execute or else New York would get a chance to tie.
0: Here's Fox cutting to his right, fades, puts it up, puts it in, a free throw line jumper for Fox. Huge hit with 12 seconds to go.
28: Biggest shot of the game, De'Aaron Fox delivers for the San Antonio Spurs.
2: Seemingly the dagger in the game, but OG Anunoby did hit a 3 from the corner for the Knicks. It cut it to back within striking distance, so the Knicks had to foul. They fouled Stephon Castle. In crunch time, he hit a couple of key free throws with 6.8 seconds left. I mean, that's ice water in the veins. In front of that crowd, that moment, NBA Finals, dude's just 21 years old. He drilled the 2 free throws that gave the Spurs a 4-point lead. They would go on to win it 115-111. The Knicks still lead the series 2-1, but the Spurs are right back in it. It's just the second finals all time with each of the first 3 games won by the road team. You gotta go back to 1993. It was the Bulls and Suns. It was the Suns dropping the first 2 games at home, but then they won game 3 on the road. And then I think Michael Jordan countered with a 50-piece in game 4 in that series, and that was really wrestle control in a series that Chicago, of course, ended up winning. Wembanyama, he finished the game excellent as usual. He had a standout 32 points, 8 rebounds, and 6 assists, and a chat with Lisa Salters of ABC afterwards.
5: Victor, just what was better tonight about the late game execution?
10: less mistakes, more control.
25: You said that game two was going to fuel you. How did it fuel you tonight?
10: I mean, in the way we see it, it's the little things. We were more serious, you know, with less mistakes, less turnovers. It's a whole.
25: In one of the late game huddles, I heard Mitch Johnson tell you guys, it's not about our offense. It's going to happen on the defensive end. What was better about the defense?
10: Absolutely. Defense fuels offense and vice versa. But what was better in the defense was communication being early.
25: You also said it was about not making mistakes. It was also about Stephon Castle's big three-point shot. Yeah. What did you think when that went in?
10: Oh, no, I mean, he's great. I'm not surprised. He's got great poise. It's hard to put into words how valuable he is to us and to me.
25: Victor, to come into this building and to steal this game three, just what does it do for you guys and your confidence going into game four?
10: Nothing really. We're all the time confident. Did what we were supposed to do, but the job is absolutely not done. We're not even halfway. The hardest is still to come.
2: Business like Victor Wembanyama afterwards as the Spurs beat the Knicks 115-111 in the Garden to cut the series lead for the Knicks down to 2-1. Now New York, their 13-game winning streak in the playoffs is done, the second longest in NBA postseason history. This is their first loss in what feels like forever, 46 days. Last time they lost, the NFL draft was going on, just to have some perspective on how long ago it was. Mike Brown, their head coach, was not happy after the game about the officiating.
11: First of all, I want to make sure I get something clear. You know, Coach Mitch Johnson and the Spurs, they won the game tonight. They came and took the game. But I will say this. I never thought I'd be in the NBA Finals and see a team get 24 free throw attempts in the second half to another team's 8. And I don't think I complain much about officials or, you know, the fairness when it comes to the free throw attempts. San Antonio is a great team. They're a great team, okay? It's going to lower our odds big time, if we play game four and in the second half they get 24 free throw attempts to our 8. And maybe we were fouling, but they fouled too. There were opportunities for fouls to be called to at least try to even the free throws out. Now, we didn't play good. San Antonio played great. We could have played better. There were a lot of things that we didn't do that we did in game one and game two. But to go 24 free throw attempts in a second half, that's 48 for the game if you think about it the way that they called that second half, compared to 8. All the shots we took, we got fouled 4 times, roughly, for 8 free throw attempts. Again, I don't complain much. I never thought I'd see that in an NBA Finals game, and I saw it tonight. That's tough to overcome when you're playing against a great team.
2: Yeah, 24-8 free throw advantage in the second half, but you know what they say about NBA basketball. Hey, the aggressor usually is the team that gets to the line, and it was clear from the beginning of this one that the Spurs, they play with that desperation. But the lesson here is we have a great NBA Finals. It is the fourth NBA Finals since 1971, where each of the first 3 games were decided by one possession game in the final 2 minutes. Hey, we are getting the good stuff on ESPN Radio. Continue with the NBA Finals on ESPN Radio. Catch Game 4, Knicks and Spurs. 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Coming up next, a ruling that has the college sports world irate. 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
16: There
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16: 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Is this basically a formality now that he's going to be the head coach?
17: The Oilers do want to hire Mike Babcock. I don't think I can say it's a formality because the NHL and HLPA, as Greg noted, are involved now because of how things ended in Columbus for Babcock. So there are some delicate conversations happening here. And there were so many social media posts right after Dregs broke that story about people saying, you know, how could they do this to Connor McDavid? Like, are people really that naive? Like, this kind of thing for sure, as sources have confirmed to me as well, would have been run by the leadership group in that room. So you can absolutely know that the players are on board with this. You know, I think that leadership group really wants to get back on track, but obviously it would be a controversial hire, no question about it. Comes with baggage.
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2: 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Texas Tech quarterback Brandon Sorsby has been granted a temporary injunction against the NCAA. It could clear the way for him to play for the Red Raiders in 2026. A Texas judge granted Sorsby a preliminary injunction Monday that prevents the NCAA from punishing him for violating its rules on sports gambling. Judge Ken Curry ruled Sorsby's attorneys demonstrated he will suffer probable, imminent, and irreparable injury if he's unable to play for the Red Raiders this season, and enjoined the NCAA prohibiting Sorsby from practicing or playing this fall. So Sorsby, he was ruled ineligible from the NCAA after it discovered he had wagered approximately $90,000 on professional and college sports over 4 years, including 40 bets involving Indiana football when he was a freshman with the Hoosiers in 2022. This has the college sports world in a tizzy. Here's ESPN insider Pete Thamel on SportsCenter.
23: These are divided times around college athletics, but certainly the reaction was unified today from the commissioners, athletic directors, coaches, agents that I talk to, everyone from the Utah athletic director calling it disheartening. ACC Commissioner Jim Phillips said it's a horrendous pattern eroding the integrity of the process. Sonny Dykes, the coach at TCU, went as far as to say, how is anyone ever going to trust the outcome of a game again? Look, there's a lot of complaining that goes on in all sports, especially college sports, but for the number of people who put their name on the record with their criticism of it speaks to how unified everyone is about this ruling. I think the entire industry was shocked, gobsmacked, that Sorsby was granted the ruling. Now, look, should they have been? Obviously, Jeffrey Kessler and Scott Thompson are two skilled lawyers who have a very good record arguing in court against the NCAA. But this is certainly the latest, and we've had a lot of them, of tipping points. Now the question coaches are asking me is, well, what's next? What can I get a judge to do next?
2: Great information there. I also love the fact that we got the word gobsmacked into the show. Well done, Pete Thamel. Chris Fowler joined the Rich Eisen show.
1: College football is filled with upsets. The fact that a Lubbock judge ruled that way, I would not call an upset. I think you can find a judge to create an injunction for or against anything in the world. And it didn't surprise me. Gambling is a pretty serious thing. It should be taken really seriously by anybody who's in charge. As you said, the problem is no one is in charge of college football. So maybe there's other chapters to happen. I mean, I never take pleasure in seeing a dude make a big mistake and then have it cost him his career. But there are consequences for these things. And, you know, I would expect at this point, I guess he'll be on the field, but there may be another chapter to happen.
2: Well, the ruling, it's another unprecedented decision against the NCAA as the organization continues to fight a bunch of legal challenges. Basically, the concern among officials and coaches, you know, Pete Thamel was hinting at it, is that the rulings from local judges continue to undermine the NCAA's ability to enforce its own rules. On the Rich Eisen Show, ESPN football analyst Josh Pate wonders the NCAA has any teeth anymore.
3: That one red line that you always looked at as a participant or a coach or a fan was betting on the sports as you're an active participant, because that feels like the one area where the matter is really weighty and consequential, but two, it feels like it's in the NCAA's lane. It feels like it's in the lane of any governing body. And to me, that's the ultimate test. If you cannot govern the matters that are in your lane, you don't exist. You're just four letters. The NCAA is just kind of four letters now. Maybe it always was, and it was a poodle that barked in the microphone and convinced everyone it was a Doberman for a long time, but it's done. It's over. And it's crazy we find this headline in the middle of, you know, this bigger mushroom cloud about Senate bills and who should and shouldn't have autonomy over college football. It's just kind of another log on the fire this week, I guess.
2: I think I need to ask Josh Pate what dog I sound like barking into this microphone. Of course, NCAA rules prohibit athletes from wagering on sports, and athletes who bet on their own teams and schools face permanent bans. But apparently, that rule can be reversed by the court. So Pete wonders if there's any more lines.
3: What was the threshold here? If your argument is, well, yeah, he bet on games, but I mean, if we rule him ineligible, he's going to miss the season. If that's your logic, what could he have done that would have tilted the seesaw the other direction? Like, how egregious would the offenses have to have been? Because, I mean, the guy could have looked at the spider cam and hit go on a bet, and this would still apply. This logic would still apply. So I just really, maybe there is no logic here, or maybe it extends well beyond just us with race horse blinders on looking at one matter, and maybe it does extend to overall governance or lack thereof that the NCAA has. And I know Jeffrey Kessler has his hands on multiple ongoing cases that relate to that. This, again, I use the log on the fire analogy again, because this just feels like another one.
2: Well, Sorsby will sit out Texas Tech's games against the non-conference opponents, Abilene Christian and Oregon State, as a condition for the injunction, and he must continue counseling and treatment. Sports Center All Night, Chris Lewis here on ESPN Radio. Light slate Monday in Major League Baseball, but still some entertaining contests, including the Yankees going extras against the Guardians.
6: Bellinger grounds it through! Field, a base hit. Sanchez will score. Here comes Rice. It's cut off. He will score. Out at third is Schumann, but it's a huge two-run single for Cody Bellinger.
2: That on the YES Network. And 7-5, the final. Guardians fall to the Yankees For the Yankees, believe it or not, their first extra inning win this year. They were 0-3 entering the day. We'll stay with the American League East. Showdown between the Rays and Red Sox. And it's won by the Rays.
0: Swinging a line drive the other way. It's a base hit in the left field. And the third time is the charm for Jonathan Aranda. Slater trots home from third. The Rays have the lead back. It's 2-1 in the fifth inning.
2: 620 WDAE, 3-1 final. Rays squeak past the Red Sox, and they are 22-9 at home this season. Mariners double up the Orioles thanks to a big fly by Josh Naylor.
4: Here's the pitch. Swung on. That is blasted. Right field. It's towards the big wall. It is gone! Over the big wall. Grand slam. Sail away, Josh Naylor! He clears them all with one big swing, and the Mariners lead 5-1.
2: Got on Seattle Sports, 7:10 a.m. Third career grand slam for Josh Naylor. It's a 6-3 Mariners win over the Orioles. Elsewhere in Major League Baseball, Astros in extra innings. It took 10. They beat the Angels 5-4. Astros have won 3 of the last 4. Phillies, Christopher Sanchez continues to deal. He went 7 innings. Allowed just 4 hits, 2 runs. He had 10 strikeouts. He improved his record to 8-2 as the Phillies knock off the Blue Jays 5-2. Nationals just 1 run better than the Giants 4-3. Coming up next, how did the Spurs step up? This is SportsCenter All Night on ESPN Radio.
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2: Caitlin Clark hits a game winner for the Indiana Fever. Brandon Sorsby granted an injunction against the NCAA, eligible to play next season. Spurs silence the hottest ticket in New York City.
19: The road team rules in these NBA finals. The San Antonio Spurs come to Madison Square Garden and knock off the Knicks 115-111.
20: We weathered the storm. I mean, we've been fighting adversity all year. I mean, we looked at this like nothing different. We just wanted to come here and get a win.
25: Halftime's a time to really catch your breath and discuss some things that you need to improve upon or what you're seeing out there that hopefully can help each other in the second half. And that's what we did. I thought we came out of the third quarter with the right approach and got some stops and had some good execution.
2: Road team rules indeed. Spurs 115, Knicks 111. Knicks still lead the series 2-1, but it's the second NBA Finals all time in which each of the first three games were won by the road team. You gotta go back to 1993, that Bulls-Suns NBA Finals. 13 game playoff win streak for the Knicks is done thanks in large part to the large man, Victor Wembanyama. 30 points, 5 boards, 5 assists. First career road finals game. And he does that with the Garden going absolutely

0: In terms of their grit, their mental toughness, there is so much to love about this young San Antonio Spurs team.
1: And their young head coach who does an incredible job, Mitch Johnson. They turned the ball over 8 times in as hostile arena as there is when all of New York City was ready to celebrate. All everybody was doing was walking around the streets, holding up 4 fingers, sweeping 4. Not to be. The bench contributed tonight. 25 points off the San Antonio bench. I'll tell you, quietly had a very good game. Luke Kornet and Keldon Johnson didn't have big stats, but they gave him good minutes. 2 other guys who I think stepped up, because De'Aaron Fox and Dylan Harper shot the ball poorly, very poorly. They did other things well, but they didn't shoot it well. Julian Champagne and Devin Vassell, kind of quietly. One's 4 for 9, the other's 3 for 4. They got 23 points between them. All these other games, we're talking about so many different Knicks. We're talking about Brunson. We're talking about Towns. We're talking about Bridges. We're talking about Hart. And there was really only 1 or 2 Spurs to talk about. Not tonight. 4, 5, 6 different Spurs stepped up and contributed.
0: And if you're going to put this team down, you don't come out the way the Knicks did in the third quarter.
1: Oh, yes.
0: A couple real careless turnovers. You had a 7-point edge. You had a young team, I thought, close to the ropes. If you could have thrown a haymaker to start the third. Can't be casual against this team, boy. They are tough as nails.
2: San Antonio in the win column after dropping 2 on their home floor. They traveled to New York. They quiet the hostile crowd. And they are now trailing 2-1. Spurs 115, Knicks 111, Wemby 32 points, and Steph Castle scores 23. Game 4 coming up on Wednesday night. Now for PJ Carlosimo, Doris Burke, I'm Mark Kestisher right here on your home for the 2026 NBA Finals, ESPN Radio, and the ESPN app. Let's go back to Chris Lewis in the studio.
3: Thanks so much. What a wonderful job on the call. As always, this series continues to live up to all the billing. And you just heard Mark Kestisher run down the numbers of Stephon Castle. And it wasn't just that crew of Kesty, PJ, and Doris on the call. George Sedano was working as a reporter and caught up with Castle after the game.
4: Stephon, you guys had 2 disappointing losses at home. How did you come in here and take game 3?
5: I mean, we just stayed together. We weathered the storm. I mean, we've been fighting adversity all year. And, I mean, we looked at this like nothing different. We just wanted to come here and get a win.
4: Your coach, we heard him say during one of the huddles, he's okay if you guys make mistakes as long as you're being aggressive. And you guys were that from the start. Yeah. What was the mentality there?
5: Yeah, I mean, our season's on the line. Whether it ends this game or not, we feel like our season's on the line every game. And we want to go out playing aggressive. And I think we did that tonight.
4: And another way your season was on the line, you guys struggled a little bit from the free throw line early, but 10 for 10 down the stretch. Tell me about what it takes to hit those free throws, those clutch ones.
5: Yeah, just poise. I mean, just wanting to win the game and do whatever it takes to do that. So I think we have a lot of talented and very skilled players on our team, and I feel like we stepped up at the end.
4: And then defensively, you guys held them to 47 in the second half. What went into that end of the court?
5: I think just rebounding. I feel like for the most part we were doing a good job on them defensively, but we couldn't close out our possession with rebounds, and I feel like we did that in the second half.
3: Castle, a big-time clutch 3 in the fourth, 23 points in the game. Spurs win 115-111. Knicks still lead the series 2-1. Game 4, Wednesday. Coverage begins on ESPN Radio, 7:30 p.m. Eastern. Gear up. Sports Center all night. Chris Lewis here on ESPN Radio. Texas Tech quarterback Brandon Sorsby has been granted a temporary injunction against the NCAA that could clear the way for him to play for the Red Raiders coming up next season. A Texas judge, he granted Sorsby a preliminary injunction Monday that prevents the NCAA from punishing him for violating its rules on sports gambling. Sorsby was ruled ineligible by the NCAA after it was discovered he had wagered approximately $90,000 on professional and college sports over 4 years, including 40 bets involving Indiana football when he was a freshman on the team in 2022. Of course, Paul Feinbaum had a take.
6: The NCAA has lost its soul a long time ago, so let's not act like what's happening here. I mean, this is more of a, most players understand this maybe more than even fans, is that this is just verboten. You don't bet on a team, but this guy did. And by the way, I mean, gambling is so pervasive right now in every sport, including college athletics.

0: politics that there's probably so much more of this going on, and we act like this is a one-time isolated situation. It is not.
1: Well, perhaps the only thing more interesting than a Feinbaum perspective is the perspective of his listeners. Let's give that a whirl.
2: I can't believe it. I mean, what kind of rules do they have? They said if you bet on other teams, you'd get suspended. Am I right on that? And if you go, and if you bet on your own team, you are gone. What a joke.
3: Kessler is the kind of attorney that you don't hire him, he hires you. He feels like he had a dead-to-rights case here, and he got old Sorsby, and he represented him in court, and he whooped that NCAA lawyer's butt.
4: The only people right now that could really control this thing is the people that control the football playoff series. They could say, we will not take any team who has a member that has any affiliation or had one with gambling. If that problem, then it would start, because all these other kids are saying now, hey, I can run out there and gamble and they're going to let me keep on playing.
5: The only way, and that commission, the way he needs to do is tell that man he can't play. But we know he ain't gonna do that, Paul, because they want to win. Do everything, everybody's sacrificing everything just to win. Texas, wake up.
6: I don't understand why, what we're doing here. The NCAA needs to go away.
1: The Paul Feinbaum Show must listen as always, but even more so when you have a controversy similar to this. We all know NCAA rules prohibit athletes from wagering on sports, and athletes who bet on their own teams, they face permanent bans. But apparently that rule can be reversed by the courts. ESPN Radio's Freddie Coleman thinks the NCAA needs to find a way to fight this one.
7: Hey, NCAA, I don't want you to strongly disagree. I want you strongly to fight this. Don't strongly disagree. We're not playing Monopoly here. Seriously, we're not playing backgammon. You're the NCAA. Prove it. Act like a governing body and say, hey, judge, I tell you what, we're going to fight this ruling. Hey, Brendan Sorsby, how much money are those guys on retainer? We're about to find out. Because there's no way you can let an athlete get away with this when he clearly broke the rule that says you cannot gamble on your own sport while as a member of the NCAA as a college athlete. We're just going to let people break rules and have a judge in favor of breaking a rule because he's in the same county where Texas Tech is? Hey, NCAA, strongly fight this.
8: Hello.
7: Or then it's really no reason to even have any kind of NCAA.
1: Well, Sorsby, he'll sit out Texas Tech's games against the non-conference opponents to start the year, Abilene Christian and Oregon State. That's the condition of the injunction. And he also must continue counseling and treatment. Now, speaking of criticism, not many athletes have had to deal with it more than Caitlin Clark over the last few weeks. It comes with being one of the most polarizing athletes in sports right now. And entering Monday, the former Iowa star in a bit of a slump, Monica McNutt chimed in on the Rich Eisen Show.
9: For a long time, this league has been run by veterans in terms of their skill, talent, their strength. And I applaud Caitlin, Angel, Olivia, Cameron when she's healthy, like all of these rookie classes that we've seen over the last couple of years. I applaud them, Paige Beckers, all of them. They've come in and hit the curve in a way that has been very, very impressive initially. And while the rookie curve does not necessarily look the same, there still is a curve. And so I think between both some of the adjustments to officiating, teams becoming even more familiar with her game, Caitlin's nature as a player, if you go back and watch Iowa, she is competitive. She's spirited. She's fiery. I think there's a lot happening at once, and it's going to prove to be a growth moment for her and her organization. Now, I expect her to navigate it, but I think what is still true, even though it looks different because the younger players maybe have more popular names and bigger brands, is it's a league that vets have dominated so far, and I think that's where we're running into an issue.
1: Well, Caitlin Clark in the Indiana Fever test against the Mystics. Clark got off to a good start in the game, 10 points in the first quarter, but it was close down the stretch. And, of course, Clark was the go-to player.
10: 4.3 seconds to go. Fever down by one. Sophie inbounds to Caitlin. Catch and shoot three. Good with 1.2 seconds left from the left wing. Caitlin Clark for the lead, 78-76. Caitlin in the clutch.
11: You called it. You said it.
1: That's John Nolan on the Fever Radio Network. Game winner for Caitlin Clark. Well timed. Fever 78, Mystic 76. Aces starting to pick it up. They take it to the Storm.
12: Here's Young coming off the Wilson screen.
8: Wilson's staring at Bob. Tees up a three and drills it.
12: Bob just has a look on her face. She did have a hand out, stretched out, trying to block the shot, but it's just not enough.
1: That on USA Network, Aces 101, Storm 91. The Storm have lost six in a row. The other score in the WNBA, Liberty beat the Sun 89-80. To the College World Series, determining the eight teams, six of the eight spots already locked in. The last two were decided Monday via suspended games. We start Tuscaloosa Super Regional.
13: This one's out to right center. Fowler catches up to it. And Alabama has done it. Their first trip to Omaha since 1999. Celebrate, Alabama.
1: Alabama, 7-2 winners over St. John's. So they go to Omaha. And joining them, another team from the SEC.
14: First one on the way. Swings and pops it up. LeChance gets rid of the mask, and Oklahoma is headed to Omaha.
1: That on ESPN2, Oklahoma beats Kansas 13-2, so that one wasn't close. So five SEC teams in the Men's College World Series, five of the eight from the same conference. Coming up next, World Cup on the doorstep. What's the message from Team USA? This is SportsCenter All Night on ESPN Radio.
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1: A wild one out west. Brewers and Athletics. So this game had a number of twists and turns. We just picked this one up in extra innings. Top of the 10th on WTMJ. Brewers take the lead.
2: Barlow's 3-0. He took a rip and he drilled it high and deep into the night. Watch it fly. Goodbye. A bomb of epic proportions for William Contreras on a 3-0 pitch. You had to see it to believe it.
1: So the Brewers end up scoring four runs in the top of the 10th inning. Take a 14-10 lead. You feel like when you have a four-run lead in extras, you should be good. But in the bottom half, the Athletics score four runs. They tie it up. It goes to 12. The Brewers back in front.
3: Here's the pitch. And a chopper back up the middle. Backhanded by the second baseman. And the throw comes home. And Yelich underneath the tag. And the ball gets all the way back to the backstop. As Langoliers couldn't handle the throw from McNeil. And the Brewers take the lead. It is 15-14.
1: Yeah, 15-14, and we're not talking NFL. That's your final score. Brewers 15, Athletics 14. 29 total runs scored, most in a game in the big since August 1st of last season. Let's get out, speaking of teams from the West Coast, Padres. They're better than the Reds.
4: Here's the pitch. Taylor swings, lines it over the head of the shortstop McClain into left field. Both runs will score. Bogarts and Bowen check in. A two-run single for Samad Taylor. He's driven in three and some breathing room now in the eighth. It's 5-2.
1: That on 97.3, the Fan, as the Padres top the Reds 6-2. The Padres, their sixth win when trailing entering the seventh inning this season. For the Reds, they have dropped five in a row. Here's today's top sound.
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0: Number four.
1: We start off in the WNBA where Caitlin Clark comes up big in the clutch. 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
6: 4.3 seconds to go. Fever down by one. Sophie inbounds to Caitlin. Catch and shoot three. Good! With 1.2 seconds left from the left wing. Caitlin Clark for the lead. 78-76.
0: Number three.
1: To college baseball as the Alabama Crimson Tide return to the College World Series for the first time in a long time.
4: This one's out to right center. Fowler catches up to it. And Alabama has done it. Their first trip to Omaha since 1999. Celebrate, Alabama.
0: Number two.
1: We'll head to the majors, where the Mariners' Josh Naylor comes to the plate, bases loaded, on Seattle Sports 710 AM.
7: Here's the pitch. Swung on. That is blasted. Right field. It's towards the big wall. It is gone! Over the big wall. Grand slam. Sail away. Josh Naylor. He clears them all with one big swing. And the Mariners lead 5-1.
0: Number one.
1: And finally, we head to the hardwood. And the Spurs got one back in the Mecca. Heard right here on ESPN Radio.
8: The road team rules in these NBA Finals. The San Antonio Spurs come to Madison Square Garden and knock off the Knicks 115-111. San Antonio down 2-1 in the NBA Finals.
1: 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It is just a mere days away. The tournament kicks off Thursday in Mexico City with Mexico hosting South Africa. The final, of course, July 19th, MetLife Stadium. The United States will become the sixth nation to host multiple World Cups and the first to host multiple men's and women's World Cups. Captain Tim Ream on the significance.
9: it's about just opening your eyes and taking everything in, because this is unique. This is different. This is completely different from anything that any of us as players has experienced. So, take it in, enjoy it, embrace everything that it is, because it's so unique. It's so special, and it's not something that we'll ever get to do again.
1: Ream could set the record for the oldest U.S. men's national team player to appear in a FIFA World Cup match. If he does make an appearance against Paraguay on June 12th, he'd be 38 years old and 251 days old. He's one of 26 on the roster, one of 13 that was a carryover from the last World Cup. Goalkeeper Matt Fries has a message for Team USA fans.
10: Believe. When you have a group of guys that fights for each other and dies for each other on the field, anything can happen. So believe in us, bring the energy, and we hear each and every one of you.
1: So there you go. It'll be exciting, certainly. U.S. will be making its 12th World Cup appearance, has advanced past the group stage in each of its last three appearances. Only two host nations have ever failed to advance past the first round at the FIFA World Cup. South Africa 2010, Qatar in 2022. Here's Ricardo Pepi.
11: Yeah, I think, at the end of the day, we see this as a fantastic opportunity to be able to play in front of our country, in front of our people, and, represent each other, represent our family. So, just a little bit of the pressure aside, I feel like we see it more as an opportunity to be able to represent our country.
1: USA, they are in Group D with Turkey, Australia, and Paraguay. So that is impressive that the United States hosting and have the opportunity to move on. Well, the Spurs have the opportunity to continue their series. 115-111, they win, take their first from the Knicks. Now 2-1, the Spurs are still trailing the series. Here's our coach Mitch Johnson on the comeback second half.
12: We had to come out with the right approach and the right energy. There were some things in the second quarter that we weren't sharp enough on. And halftime's a time to really catch your breath and discuss some things that you need to improve upon or what you're seeing out there that hopefully can help each other in the second half. And that's what we did. And I thought we came out of the third quarter with the right approach. We got some stops and had some good execution.
1: Coming up next, more on the game. The Garden was crazy, but the Spurs were calm. Next on SportsCenter All Night, right here on ESPN Radio.
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33: 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Kwan going back, looking up. It is gone. Paul Goldschmidt takes the right-hander out.
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1: It was billed as the most anticipated sporting event in the biggest city in the country this century. Game 3, Spurs-Knicks at Madison Square Garden became more than a basketball game. It was a cultural moment. From the celebrities to the outrageous prices, to the current U.S. president in the building, the hype reached a fever pitch. So much so that our insider, Sham Sharania, had a different pregame experience.
34: So the Knicks and Spurs, they've been handling a little bit differently. The Knicks, Karl Anthony Towns, OG Anunoby have been deflecting Donald Trump's presence here, saying that they're just focused on basketball. De'Aaron Fox admitted today that it is no doubt an inconvenience for the players in the game. And myself, Malika, personally, I was actually stopped by Secret Service just right over there because my AirPod fell, and Secret Service came up to me and said, hey, Secret Service, you're going to have to get out of the intersection. So I had to get out. After this, I'm going to go look for my AirPod case.
35: So we still haven't found the AirPod case, Shams?
34: We're still on the hunt.
1: Oh, as somebody who is on a lot of flights throughout the year, dropping your AirPod case is the absolute worst. If you have time later on, I can tell a story about the most recent time where I lost my AirPods case. It was really a story that you have to hear to believe. But beyond that, the pregame buzz for this was just on another level. The Knicks have been at a different level in this series. After being just the third team in finals history to win the first two games on the road, desperation time for the Spurs to avoid that dreaded 0-3 hole. Pre-game on the Rich Eisen Show, analyst Monica McNutt set the expectations.
0: I'm less concerned about Victor Wembanyama and more concerned about a guard getting loose. Like the game that the Knicks lost to the Spurs during the regular season. And now, granted, both of these teams are different. New Year's Eve, Julian Champagne had 36 and hit 11 threes. That was a problem. So it's De'Aaron Fox suddenly getting hot and getting downhill, or Champagne going off again like that. That gives me more pause than anything else, because I do think that a part of this team's run is their maturity and their mindset. Very appropriate that you quoted Kobe there, Rich, because that's what they've been saying as well. Like they still want to play with desperation and urgency as if the score is 0-0. And they've been able to do that sincerely. So I'm less worried about Victor Wembanyama and one of those support guys kind of getting loose because of the energy that a Wembanyama demands.
1: One of the Spurs guards getting hot. Prophetic words from Monica McNutt as we get into it. All the hype and talk over the last 2 days. Finally time to tip this one off. And the Garden in a frenzy, but it was the road team that channeled the energy to start.
30: Wemby took the pass down floor, looked to shoot the three, now drives into Ananobi, off the glass and in, and one. Spurs have hit 8 of 10, they lead by 9, and Wembanyama has a free throw coming.
2: Wemby consciously passed on the three-point shot. He was open, he chose not to, he chose to put it on the floor.
1: Mark Kesser, PJ Carlissimo, and Doris Burke had the call on ESPN Radio. So a clearly aggressive and active Wembanyama right out of the gates. He finished the first quarter with 9 points. And for the third straight game, the Spurs built a double-digit lead at one point in the first quarter, took a 33-22 advantage after one. But a similar script to games in Texas, where the Knicks had the second quarter answer.
30: The Knicks trail by 5. Castle getting through the lane, lost it. Turnover San Antonio. Pass to the wing, tip by Ananobi, but he chases it down. Nobody's got him. He wheels, takes the three, and drills it. Knicks within 2. Timeout San Antonio.
2: Cannot turn the ball over against the New York Knicks the way they are playing offense right now.
1: And that was really the first time in the game you could really hear that Garden crowd crescendo. A huge first half for OG, putting up a team high 17. A key swing in this sequence was Stephon Castle crashing in for an offensive rebound. He collided with Jalen Brunson. The play was reviewed for a flagrant, but none was issued. But it seemed like Brunson took it personally.
30: That will pass to OG Anunoby. Corner drive. Sends the pass along. Hart's got it to Brunson. Lefty three pass Wemby. Yes! Jalen Brunson hits the three. Knicks lead by 5.
9: Ball moving. I mean, it's a .3 reaction and it's the next pass.
1: Brunson up to 15 points at that moment, from down 12 in the first half to up 7 at halftime. A reversal that Knicks fans very familiar with at this point. It felt like New York was gaining that separation, but Wemby's two-way excellence continued to be a problem.
30: And it's rebound number 6 for Victor Wembanyama. San Antonio chance for the lead, and Wemby's going to try a three, and he's going to hit. 79-76 Spurs.
9: And that time he just walks into it. Mitchell is playing off him a little bit. He's got plenty of time to rise and fire.
1: It turned out to be a 12-point turnaround in the third, with the Spurs building a lead as large as 5 in the quarter, again after trailing by as many as 7. So by the time the fourth quarter began, it was just a 1-point game, 92-91 Spurs. Key play in the fourth, Spurs were up 7. Wembanyama hit a 3 plus a foul that appeared to put San Antonio up double digits. But a Mike Brown challenge reversed the call. It took the 3 off the board. Regardless, San Antonio got the play in front in the fourth, allowing their defense to shine.
30: Guarded by Castle, takes him to the left wing. Bounce pass on the cut, Shamet, nothing at the rim, passes out. Now to Towns. Extra pass into the corner. Shamet on the drive, blocked by Wemby against the backboard, and Castle's got it.
2: Really good offensive possession by New York, but they couldn't close it.
1: Fitting to play a defensive highlight because the fourth was a rock fight. The teams combined to begin the quarter 0-for-15 from 3. And there was nothing easy on the inside either. The 3-point drought ended in the most spectacular way.
30: Wemby pops out, receives the pass. 2 minutes to go in game three. Can the Spurs protect the four-point lead? Wemby off the bounce. Pass. Half a second to shoot. Castle hits the three-pointer right at the end of the shot clock for San Antonio.
2: That's the payback for the Jordan Clarkson one in the first half.
30: 111-104. BJ said they'd have to make shots. There's a big one.
1: An incredible shot by Castle. Wasn't open, just hounded, but he got it to go late shot clock. He finished the game with 23 points. But even after that long ball, the Knicks showed why they've been allergic to losing. A Brunson three, it cut it to three with right around 30 seconds left. And that the Spurs had to execute or else New York would get a chance to tie.
30: Here's Fox cutting to his right, fades, puts it up, puts it in, a free throw line jumper for Fox. Huge hit with 12 seconds to go.
2: Biggest shot of the game, De'Aaron Fox delivers for the San Antonio Spurs.
1: Seemingly the dagger in the game, but OG Anunoby did hit a three from the corner for the Knicks. It cut it to back within striking distance, so the Knicks had to foul. They fouled Stephon Castle. In crunch time, he hit a couple of key free throws with 6.8 seconds left. I mean, that's ice water in the veins. In front of that crowd, that moment, NBA Finals, dude's just 21 years old. He drilled the two free throws that gave the Spurs a four-point lead. They would go on to win it, 115-111. The Knicks still lead the series 2-1, but the Spurs are right back in it. It's just the second finals all time with each of the first three games won by the road team. You got to go back to 1993. It was the Bulls and Suns. It was the Suns dropping the first two games at home, but then they won game three on the road. And then I think Michael Jordan countered with a 50-piece in game four in that series, and that was really wrestle control in a series that Chicago, of course, ended up winning. Wembanyama, he finished the game excellent as usual. He had a standout 32 points, 8 rebounds, and 6 assists, and a chat with Lisa Salters of ABC afterwards.
10: Victor, just what was better tonight about the late-game execution?
11: Less mistakes, more control.
10: You said that game two was going to fuel you. How did it fuel you tonight?
11: I mean, in the way we see it, it's the little things. We were more serious, you know, with less mistakes, nice turnovers. It's a whole.
10: In one of the late game huddles, I heard Mitch Johnson tell you guys, it's not about our offense. It's going to happen on the defensive end. What was better about the defense?
11: Absolutely. Defense feels offense and vice versa. But what was better in the defense was communication being early.
10: And you also said it was about not making mistakes. It was also about Stephon Castle's big three-point shot. Yeah. What did you think when that went in?
11: Oh, no, I mean, he's great. I'm not surprised. He's got great poise. It's hard to put into words how valuable he is to us and to me.
10: Victor, to come into this building and to steal this game three, just what does it do for you guys and your confidence going into game four?
11: Nothing really. We're all the time confident. Did what we were supposed to do, but the job is absolutely not done. We're not even halfway. The hardest is still to come.
1: Business like Victor Wembanyama afterwards as the Spurs beat the Knicks 115-111 in the Garden to cut the series lead for the Knicks down to 2-1. Now New York, their 13-game winning streak in the playoffs is done, the second longest in NBA postseason history. It is their first loss in what feels like forever, 46 days. Last time they lost, the NFL draft was going on, just to have some perspective on how long ago it was. Mike Brown, their head coach, was not happy after the game about the officiating.
12: First of all, I want to make sure I get something clear. You know, Coach Mitch Johnson and the Spurs, they won the game tonight. They came and took the game. But I will say this, I never thought I'd be in the NBA Finals and see a team get 24 free throw attempts in the second half to another team's 8. And I don't think I complain much about officials or, you know, the fairness when it comes to the free throw attempts. San Antonio is a great team. They're a great team, okay? It's gonna lower our odds big time, big time. If we play game four and in the second half they get 24 free throw attempts to our eight, and maybe we were fouling, but they fouled too. There were opportunities for fouls to be called to at least try to even the free throws out. Now, we didn't play good. San Antonio played great. We could have played better. There were a lot of things that we didn't do that we've done, that we did in game one and game two. But to go 24 free throw attempts in a second half, that's 48 for the game if you think about it the way that they called that second half, compared to eight. All the shots we took, we got fouled four times, roughly, for eight free throw attempts. Again, I don't complain much. I never thought I'd see that in an NBA Finals game. And I saw it tonight. That's tough to overcome when you're playing against a great team.
1: Yeah, 24-8 free throw advantage in the second half. But you know what they say about NBA basketball. Hey, the aggressor usually is the team that gets to the line. And it was clear from the beginning of this one that the Spurs, they play with that desperation. But the lesson here is we have a great NBA Finals. It is the fourth NBA Finals since 1971 where each of the first three games were decided by one possession game in the final 2 minutes. We are getting the good stuff on ESPN Radio. Continue with the NBA Finals on ESPN Radio. Catch game four, Knicks and Spurs. 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
1: 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Texas Tech quarterback Brandon Sorsby has been granted a temporary injunction against the NCAA. It could clear the way for him to play for the Red Raiders in 2026. A Texas judge granted Sorsby a preliminary injunction Monday that prevents the NCAA from punishing him for violating its rules on sports gambling. Judge Ken Curry ruled Sorsby's attorneys demonstrated he will suffer probable, imminent, and irreparable injury if he's unable to play for the Red Raiders this season, and enjoined the NCAA prohibiting Sorsby from practicing or playing this fall. So Sorsby, he was ruled ineligible from the NCAA after it discovered he had wagered approximately $90,000 on professional and college sports over 4 years, including 40 bets involving Indiana football when he was a freshman with the Hoosiers in 2022. This has the college sports world in a tizzy. Here's ESPN insider Pete Thamel on SportsCenter.
15: These are divided times around college athletics, but certainly the reaction was unified today from the commissioners, athletic directors, coaches, agents that I talked to. Everyone from the Utah athletic director calling it disheartening. ACC Commissioner Jim Phillips said it's a horrendous pattern eroding the integrity of the process. Sonny Dykes, the coach at TCU, went as far as to say, how is anyone ever going to trust the outcome of a game again? Look, there's a lot of complaining that goes on in all sports, especially college sports, but for the number of people who put their name on the record with their criticism of it speaks to how unified everyone is about this ruling. I think the entire industry was shocked, gobsmacked, that Sorsby was granted the ruling. Now, look, should they have been? Obviously, Jeffrey Kessler and Scott Thompson are two skilled lawyers who have a very good record arguing in court against the NCAA. But this is certainly the latest, and we've had a lot of them, of tipping points. Now the question coaches are asking me is, well, what's next? What can I get a judge to do next?
1: Great information there. I also love the fact that we got the word gobsmacked into the show. Well done, Pete Thamel. Chris Fowler joined the Rich Eisen show.
20: College football is filled with upsets. The fact that a Lubbock judge ruled that way, I would not call an upset. I think you can find a judge to create an injunction for or against anything in the world. And it didn't surprise me. Gambling is a pretty serious thing. It should be taken really seriously by anybody who's in charge. As you said, the problem is no one is in charge of college football. So maybe there's other chapters to happen. I mean, I never take pleasure in seeing a dude make a big mistake and then have it cost him his career. But there are consequences for these things. And, you know, I would expect at this point, I guess he'll be on the field, but there may be another chapter to happen.
1: Well, the ruling, it's another unprecedented decision against the NCAA as the organization continues to fight a bunch of legal challenges. Basically, the concern among officials and coaches, you know, Pete Thamel was hinting at it, is that the rulings from local judges continue to undermine the NCAA's ability to enforce its own rules. On the Rich Eisen Show, ESPN football analyst Josh Pate wonders the NCAA has any teeth anymore.
25: That one red line that you always looked at as a participant or a coach or a fan was betting on the sports as you're an active participant, because that feels like the one area where the matter is really weighty and consequential, but two, it feels like it's in the NCAA's lane. It feels like it's in the lane of any governing body. And to me, that's the ultimate test. If you cannot govern the matters that are in your lane, you don't exist. You're just four letters. The NCAA is just kind of four letters now. Maybe it always was, and it was a poodle that barked in the microphone and convinced everyone it was a Doberman for a long time, but it's done. It's over. And it's crazy we find this headline in the middle of, you know, this bigger mushroom cloud about Senate bills and who should and shouldn't have autonomy over college football. It's just not kind of another log on the fire this week, I guess.
1: I think I need to ask Josh Pate what dog I sound like barking into this microphone. Of course, NCAA rules prohibit athletes from wagering on sports, and athletes who bet on their own teams and schools face permanent bans. But apparently that rule can be reversed by the courts. So Pete wonders if there's any more lines.
25: What was the threshold here? If your argument is, well, yeah, he bet on games, but I mean, if we rule him ineligible, he's going to miss the season. If that's your logic, what could he have done that would have tilted the seesaw the other direction? Like, how egregious would the offenses have to have been? Because, I mean, the guy could have looked at the spider cam and hit go on a bet, and this would still apply. This logic would still apply. So I just really, maybe there is no logic here, or maybe it extends well beyond just us with race horse blinders on looking at one matter, and maybe it does extend to overall governance or lack thereof that the NCAA has. And I know Jeffrey Kessler has his hands on multiple ongoing cases that relate to that. This, again, I use the log on the fire analogy again, because this just feels like another one.
1: Well, Sorsby will sit out Texas Tech's games against the non-conference opponents, Abilene Christian and Oregon State, as a condition for the injunction, and he must continue counseling and treatment. Sports Center All Night, Chris Lewis here on ESPN Radio. Light slate Monday in Major League Baseball, but still some entertaining contests, including the Yankees going extras against the Guardians.
0: Gallinger grounds it through into left field, a base hit. Sanchez will score. Here comes Rice. It's cut off. He will score. Out at third is Schumann, but it's a huge two-run single for Cody Bellinger.
1: That on the Yes Network. And 7-5, the final. Guardians fall to the Yankees. For the Yankees, believe it or not, their first extra inning win this year. They were 0-3 entering the day. We'll stay with the American League East. Showdown between the Rays and Red Sox. And it's won by the Rays.
2: Swinging a line drive the other way. It's a base hit in the left field. And the third time is the charm for Jonathan Aranda. Slater trots home from third. The Rays have the lead back. It's 2-1 in the fifth inning.
1: 620 WDAE, 3-1 final. Rays squeak past the Red Sox, and they are 22-9 at home this season. Mariners double up the Orioles thanks to a big fly by Josh Naylor.
6: Here's the pitch. Swung on. That is blasted. Right field. It's towards the big wall. It is gone! Over the big wall. Grand slam. Sail away, Josh Naylor! He clears them all with one big swing, and the Mariners lead 5-1.
1: Not on Seattle Sports, 7:10 a.m. Third career grand slam for Josh Naylor. It's a 6-3 Mariners win over the Orioles. Elsewhere in Major League Baseball, Astros in extra innings. It took 10. They beat the Angels 5-4. Astros have won 3 of the last 4. Phillies, Christopher Sanchez continues to deal. He went 7 innings, allowed just 4 hits, 2 runs. He had 10 strikeouts. He improved his record to 8-2 as the Phillies knock off the Blue Jays 5-2. Nationals just 1 run better than the Giants 4-3. Coming up next, how did the Spurs step up? This is SportsCenter All Night on ESPN Radio.
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1: Caitlin Clark hits a game winner for the Indiana Fever. Brandon Sorsby granted an injunction against the NCAA, eligible to play next season. Spurs silence the hottest ticket in New York City.
31: The road team rules in these NBA finals. The San Antonio Spurs come to Madison Square Garden and knock off the Knicks 115-111.
32: We weathered the storm. I mean, we've been fighting adversity all year. I mean, we looked at this like nothing different. We just wanted to come here and get a win.
33: Have time to really catch your breath and discuss some things that you need to improve upon or what you're seeing out there that hopefully can help each other in the second half. And that's what we did. I thought we came out of the third quarter with the right approach and got some stops and had some good execution.
1: Road team rules indeed. Spurs 115, Knicks 111. Knicks still lead the series 2-1, but it's the second NBA Finals all time in which each of the first three games were won by the road team. You gotta go back to 1993, that Bulls-Suns NBA Finals. 13-game playoff win streak for the Knicks is done, thanks in large part to the large man, Victor Wembanyama. 30 points, 5 boards, 5 assists, first career road finals game, and he does that with the Garden going absolutely nuts. And what a pleasure it must have been to call that one on ESPN Radio. Mark Kestisher, PJ Carlissimo, Doris Burke, they have postgame extra. Chris, thank you very much. San Antonio very much in the NBA Finals. Doris Burke, this young San Antonio team, grabbed the lead. They were tested late, but hit just enough shots and have pulled off their first win of the finals.
0: We've been talking about the fact that this has been one of the best defensive teams in the league all year. They have been especially good in the playoffs. Three of the four quarters tonight, a Knicks team held in the 20s, 22 in the first, 27 in the third, and in the fourth quarter you put the clamps down and hold them to 20. After giving up 64 in the first half, you gave up 47, and you continue to make life brutal on Jalen Brunson. Did he end up with 32 points? You bet he did. But it took him 25 shots to get there. He makes 11 field goals.

0: very poorly. They did other things well, but they didn't shoot it well. Julian Champagne and Devin Vassell, kind of quietly, one's 4 for 9, the other's 3 for 4. They got 23 points between them. All these other games, we're talking about so many different Knicks. We're talking about Brunson. We're talking about Towns. We're talking about Bridges. We're talking about Hart. And there was really only one or two Spurs to talk about. Not tonight. 4, 5, 6 different Spurs stepped up and contributed.
1: And if you're going to put this team down, you don't come out the way the Knicks did in the third quarter.
0: Oh, yes.
1: A couple real careless turnovers. You had a 7-point edge. You had a young team, I thought, close to the ropes. If you could have thrown a haymaker to start the third. Can't be casual against this team, boy. They are tough as nails.
2: San Antonio in the win column after dropping 2 on their home floor. They traveled to New York. They quiet the hostile crowd, and they are now trailing 2-1. Spurs 1-15, Knicks 1-11, Wemby 32 points, and Steph Castle scores 23. Game 4 coming up on Wednesday night. Now for PJ Carlesimo, Doris Burke, I'm Mark Kestisher right here on your home for the 2026 NBA Finals, ESPN Radio, and the ESPN app. Let's go back to Chris Lewis in the studio.
3: Thanks so much. What a wonderful job on the call. As always, this series continues to live up to all the billing. And you just heard Mark Kestisher run down the numbers of Stephon Castle. And it wasn't just that crew of Kesty, PJ, and Doris on the call. George Sedano was working as a reporter and caught up with Castle after the game.
4: Stephon, you guys had 2 disappointing losses at home. How did you come in here and take game 3?
5: I mean, we just stayed together. We weathered the storm. I mean, we've been fighting adversity all year. And, I mean, we looked at this like nothing different. We just wanted to come here and get a win.
4: Your coach, we heard him say during one of the huddles, he's okay if you guys make mistakes as long as you're being aggressive. And you guys were that from the start. Yeah. What was the mentality there?
5: Yeah, I mean, our season's on the line. Whether it ends this game or not, we feel like our season's on the line every game. And we want to go out playing aggressive. And I think we did that tonight.
4: And another way your season was on the line, you guys struggled a little bit from the free throw line early, but 10 for 10 down the stretch. Tell me about what it takes to hit those free throws, those clutch ones.
5: Yeah, just poise. I mean, just wanted to win the game and do whatever it takes to do that. So I think we have a lot of talented and very skilled players on our team, and I feel like we stepped up at the end.
4: And then defensively, you guys held them to 47 in the second half. What went into that end of the court?
5: I think just rebounding. I feel like for the most part, we were doing a good job on them defensively, but we couldn't close out our possession with rebounds, and I feel like we did that in the second half.
3: Castle, a big-time clutch 3 in the fourth, 23 points in the game. Spurs win 115-111. Knicks still lead the series 2-1. Game 4, Wednesday. Coverage begins on ESPN Radio, 7:30 p.m. Eastern. Gear up. SportsCenter all night. Chris Lewis here on ESPN Radio. Texas Tech quarterback Brandon Sorsby has been granted a temporary injunction against the NCAA that could clear the way for him to play for the Red Raiders coming up next season. A Texas judge, he granted Sorsby a preliminary injunction Monday that prevents the NCAA from punishing him for violating its rules on sports gambling. Sorsby was ruled ineligible by the NCAA after it was discovered he had wagered approximately $90,000 on professional and college sports over 4 years, including 40 bets involving Indiana football when he was a freshman on the team in 2022. Of course, Paul Feinbaum had a take.
6: The NCAA has lost its soul a long time ago, so let's not act like what's happening here. I mean, this is more of a, most players understand this maybe more than even fans, is that this is just verboten. You don't bet on a team, but this guy did. And by the way, I mean, gambling is so pervasive right now in every sport, including college athletics, that there's probably so much more of this going on, and we act like this is a one-time isolated situation. It is not.
3: Well, perhaps the only thing more interesting than a Feinbaum perspective is the perspective of his listeners. Let's give that a whirl.
7: I can't believe it. I mean, what kind of rules do they have? They said if you bet on other teams, you'd get suspended. Am I right on that? And if you bet on your own team, you are gone. What a joke.
8: Kessler is the kind of attorney that you don't hire him, he hires you. He feels like he had a dead to rights case here, and he got old Sorsby, and he represented him in court, and he whooped that NCAA.

0: lay lawyers' butt.
1: The only people right now that could really control this thing is the people that control the football playoff series. They could say, we will not take any team who has a member that has any affiliation or had one with gambling. At that problem, then it would start, because all these other kids are saying now, hey, I can run out there and gamble and they're going to let me keep on playing.
2: The only way, and that commission, the way he needed to do is tell that man he can't play. But we know he ain't going to do that, Paul, because they want to win. Do everything, everybody's sacrificing everything just to win. Texas, wake up.
3: I don't understand what we're doing here. The NCAA needs to go away.
4: The Paul Feinbaum Show must listen as always, but even more so when you have a controversy similar to this. We all know NCAA rules prohibit athletes from wagering on sports, and athletes who bet on their own teams, they face permanent bans. But apparently that rule can be reversed by the courts. ESPN Radio's Freddie Coleman thinks the NCAA needs to find a way to fight this one.
5: Hey, NCAA, I don't want you to strongly disagree. I want you strongly to fight this. Don't strongly disagree. We're not playing Monopoly here. Seriously, we're not playing backgammon. You're the NCAA. Prove it. Act like a governing body and say, hey, judge, I tell you what, we're going to fight this ruling. Hey, Brendan Sorsby, how much money are those guys on retainer? We're about to find out. Because there's no way you can let an athlete get away with this when he clearly broke the rule that says you cannot gamble on your own sport while as a member of the NCAA as a college athlete. We're just going to let people break rules and have a judge in favor of breaking a rule because he's in the same county where Texas Tech is? Hey, NCAA, strongly fight this.
6: Hello.
5: Or then it's really no reason to even have any kind of NCAA.
4: Well, Sorsby, he'll sit out Texas Tech's games against the non-conference opponents to start the year, Abilene Christian and Oregon State. That's the condition of the injunction. And he also must continue counseling and treatment. Now, speaking of criticism, not many athletes have had to deal with it more than Caitlin Clark over the last few weeks. It comes with being one of the most polarizing athletes in sports right now. And entering Monday, the former Iowa star in a bit of a slump, Monica McNutt chimed in on the Rich Eisen Show.
7: For a long time, this league has been run by veterans in terms of their skill, talent, their strength. And I applaud Caitlin, Angel, Olivia, Cameron when she's healthy, like all of these rookie classes that we've seen over the last couple of years. I applaud them, Paige Beckers, all of them. They've come in and hit the curve in a way that has been very, very impressive initially. And while the rookie curve does not necessarily look the same, there still is a curve. And so I think between both some of the adjustments to officiating, teams becoming even more familiar with her game, Caitlin's nature as a player, if you go back and watch Iowa, she is competitive. She's spirited. She's fiery. I think there's a lot happening at once, and it's going to prove to be a growth moment for her and her organization. Now, I expect her to navigate it, but I think what is still true, even though it looks different because the younger players maybe have more popular names and bigger brands, is it's a league that vets have dominated so far, and I think that's where we're running into an issue.
4: Well, Caitlin Clark in the Indiana Fever test against the Mystics. And Clark got off to a good start in the game, 10 points in the first quarter, but it was close down the stretch. And, of course, Clark was the go-to player.
8: 4.3 seconds to go. Fever down by one. Sophie inbounds to Caitlin. Catch and shoot three. Good! With 1.2 seconds left from the left wing. Caitlin Clark for the lead, 78-76. Caitlin in the clutch.
9: You called it. You said it.
4: That's John Nolan on the Fever Radio Network. Game winner for Caitlin Clark. Well timed. Fever 78, Mystic 76. Aces starting to pick it up. They take it to the Storm.
10: Here's Young coming off the Wilson screen. Wilson staring at Fong. Tees up a three and drills it.
11: Fong just has a look on her face. She did have a hand out, stretched out, trying to block the shot, but it's just not enough.
4: That on USA Network, Aces 101, Storm 91. The Storm have lost six in a row. The other score in the WNBA, Liberty beat the Sun 89-80. To the College World Series, determining the eight teams, six of the eight spots already locked in. The last two were decided Monday via suspended games. We start Tuscaloosa Super Regional.
12: This one's out to right center. Fowler catches up to it. And Alabama done it. Their first trip to Omaha since 1999. Celebrate, Alabama.
4: Alabama, 7-2 winners over St. John's, so they go to Omaha, and joining them, another team from the SEC.
0: First one on the way. Swings and pops it up. LeChance gets rid of the mask, and Oklahoma is headed to Omaha.
4: That on ESPN2, Oklahoma beats Kansas 13-2, so that one wasn't close. So five SEC teams in the Men's College World Series, five of the eight from the same conference. Coming up next, World Cup on the doorstep. What's the message from Team USA? This is SportsCenter All Night on ESPN Radio.
6: Hey, this is Rich Eisen coming up on Tuesday. NBA Finals Game 3. 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George Kittle joins the fun. 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
1: A wild one out west. Brewers and Athletics. So this game had a number of twists and turns. We didn't just pick this one up in extra innings. Top of the 10th on WTMJ. Brewers take the lead.
2: Barlow's 3-0. He took a rip and he drilled it high and deep into the night. Watch it fly. Goodbye. A bomb of epic proportions for William Contreras on a 3-0 pitch. You had to see it to believe it.
1: So the Brewers end up scoring four runs in the top of the 10th inning. Take a 14-10 lead. You feel like when you have a four-run lead in extras, you should be good. But in the bottom half, the Athletics score four runs. They tie it up. It goes to 12. The Brewers back in front.
3: Here's the pitch. And a chopper back up the middle, backhanded by the second baseman. And the throw comes home, and Yelich underneath the tag, and the ball gets all the way back to the backstop as Langeliers couldn't handle the throw from McNeil, and the Brewers take the lead. It is 15-14.
1: Yeah, 15-14, and we're not talking NFL. That's your final score. Brewers 15, Athletics 14. 29 total runs scored, most in a game in the big since August 1st. Of last season. Let's get out, speaking of teams from the West Coast, Padres. They're better than the Reds.
4: Here's the pitch. Taylor swings, lines it over the head of the shortstop McClain into left field. Both runs will score. Bogarts and Bowen check in. A two-run single for Samad Taylor. He's driven in three and some breathing room now in the eighth. It's 5-2.
1: That on 97.3, the Fan, as the Padres topped the Reds 6-2. The Padres, their sixth win when trailing entering the seventh inning this season. For the Reds, they have dropped five in a row. Here's today's top sound.
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1: We start off in the WNBA, where Caitlin Clark comes up big in the clutch. 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
6: 4.3 seconds to go. Fever down by one. Sophie inbounds to Caitlin. Catch and shoot three. Good! With 1.2 seconds left from the left wing. Caitlin Clark for the lead. 78-76.
0: Number three.
1: To college baseball, as the Alabama Crimson Tide return to the College World Series for the first time in a long time.
7: This one's out to right center. Fowler catches up to it. And Alabama has done it. Their first trip to Omaha since 1999. Celebrate, Alabama.
0: Number two.
1: We'll head to the majors, where the Mariners' Josh Naylor comes to the plate, bases loaded, on Seattle Sports 710 AM.
8: Here's the pitch. Swung on. That is blasted. Right field. It's towards the big wall. It is gone! Over the big wall. Grand slam. Sail away. Josh Naylor. He clears them all with one big swing. And the Mariners lead 5-1.
0: Number one.
1: And finally, we head to the hardwood, and the Spurs got one back in the Mecca. Heard right here on ESPN Radio.
9: The road team rules in these NBA Finals. The San Antonio Spurs come to Madison Square Garden and knock off the Knicks 115-111. San Antonio down 2-1 in the NBA Finals.
1: 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It is just a mere days away. The tournament kicks off Thursday in Mexico City, with Mexico hosting South Africa. The final, of course, July 19th, MetLife Stadium. The United States will become the sixth nation to host multiple World Cups and the first to host multiple men's and women's World Cups. Captain Tim Ream on the significance.
10: it's about just opening your eyes and taking everything in, because this is unique. This is different. This is completely different from anything that any of us as players has experienced. So, take it in, enjoy it, embrace everything that it is, because it's so unique. It's so special, and it's not something that we'll ever get to do again.
1: Ream could set the record for the oldest U.S. men's national team player to appear in a FIFA World Cup match. If he does make an appearance against Paraguay on June 12th, he'd be 38 years old and 251 days old. He's one of 26 on the roster, one of 13 that was a carryover from the last World Cup. Goalkeeper Matt Fries has a message for Team USA fans.
11: Believe. When you have a group of guys that fights for each other and dies for each other on the field, anything can happen. So believe in us, bring the energy, and we hear each and every one of you.
1: So there you go. It'll be exciting, certainly. U.S. will be making its 12th World Cup appearance, has advanced past the group stage in each of its last three appearances. Only two host nations have ever failed to advance past the first round at the FIFA World Cup. South Africa 2010, Qatar in 2022. Here's Ricardo Pepi.
12: Yeah, I think, at the end of the day, we see this as a fantastic opportunity to be able to play in front of our country, in front of our people, and, represent each other, represent our family. So, just a little bit of the pressure aside, I feel like we see it more as an opportunity to be able to represent our country.
1: USA, they are in Group D with Turkey, Australia, and Paraguay. So that is impressive that the United States hosting and have the opportunity to move on. Well, the Spurs have the opportunity to continue their series. 115-111, they win, take their first from the Knicks. Now 2-1, the Spurs are still trailing the series. Here's our coach Mitch Johnson on the comeback second half.
13: We had to come out with the right approach and the right energy. There were some things in the second quarter that we weren't sharp enough on. And halftime's a time to really catch your breath and discuss some things that you need to improve upon or what you're seeing out there that hopefully could help each other in the second half. And that's what we did. And I thought we came out of the third quarter with the right approach. We got some stops and had some good execution.
1: Coming up next, more on the game. The Garden was crazy, but the Spurs were calm. Next on SportsCenter All Night, right here on ESPN Radio.
0: The traditions. 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
26: If you cannot govern the matters that are in your lane, you don't exist. You're just four letters. The NCAA is just kind of four letters now. Maybe it always was.
27: Caitlin Clark and Afiba look to bounce back against the Mystics.
28: 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Gets a screen in the backcourt from Billings. Now starts to pick up the pace. Step back. Launches a three. It's good. CC's feeling it.
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29: Goldschmidt hits that in the air to left field and deep. Quad going back. Looking up. It is gone! Paul Goldschmidt takes the right-hander out!
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1: It was billed as the most anticipated sporting event in the biggest city in the country this century. Game 3, Spurs-Knicks at Madison Square Garden became more than a basketball game. It was a cultural moment. From the celebrities, to the outrageous prices, to the current U.S. president in the building, the hype reached a fever pitch. So much so that our insider, Sham Sharania, had a different pregame experience.
30: So the Knicks and Spurs, they've been handling it a little bit differently. The Knicks, Karl Anthony Towns, OG Anunoby have been deflecting Donald Trump's presence here, saying that they're just focused on basketball. De'Aaron Fox admitted today that it is no doubt an inconvenience for the players in the game. And myself, Malika, personally, I was actually stopped by Secret Service just right over there because my AirPod fell and Secret Service came up to me and said, hey, Secret Service, you're going to have to get out of the intersection. So I had to get out. After this, I'm going to go look for my AirPod case.
31: So we still haven't found the AirPod case, Shams?
30: We're still on the hunt.
1: Oh, as somebody who is on a lot of flights throughout the year, dropping your AirPod case is the absolute worst. If you have time later on, I can tell a story about the most recent time where I lost my AirPods case. It was really a story that you have to hear to believe. But beyond that, the pregame buzz for this was just on another level. The Knicks have been at a different level in this series. After being just the third team in finals history to win the first two games on the road, desperation time for the Spurs to avoid that dreaded 0-3 hole. Pre-game on the Rich Eisen Show, analyst Monica McNutt set the expectations.
32: I'm less concerned about Victor Wembanyama and more concerned about a guard getting loose. Like the game that the Knicks lost to the Spurs during the regular season. And now, granted, both of these teams are different. New Year's Eve, Julian Champagne had 36 and hit 11 threes. That was a problem. So it's De'Aaron Fox suddenly getting hot and getting downhill, or Champagne going off again like that. That gives me more pause than anything else, because I do think that a part of this team's run is their maturity and their mindset. Very appropriate that you quoted Kobe there, Rich, because that's what they've been saying as well. Like they still want to play with desperation and urgency as if the score is 0-0. And they've been able to do that sincerely. So I'm less worried about Victor Wembanyama and one of those support guys kind of getting loose because of the energy that a Wembanyama demands.
1: One of the Spurs guards getting hot, prophetic words from Monica McNutt as we get into it. All the hype and talk over the last 2 days, finally time to tip this one off. And the Garden in a frenzy, but it was the road team that channeled the energy to start.
0: Wemby took the pass down floor, looked to shoot the three, now drives into Ananobi, off the glass and in, and one. Spurs have hit 8 of 10, they lead by 9, and Wembanyama has a free throw coming.
5: Wemby consciously passed on the three-point shot. He was open, he chose not to, he chose to put it on the floor.
1: Mark Kestisher, PJ Carlissimo, and Doris Burke had the call on ESPN Radio. So a clearly aggressive and active Wembanyama right out of the gates. He finished the first quarter with 9 points. And for the third straight game, the Spurs built a double-digit lead at one point in the first quarter, took a 33-22 advantage after one. But a similar script to games in Texas, where the Knicks had the second quarter answer.
0: The Knicks trail by 5. Castle getting through the lane, lost it. Turnover San Antonio. Pass to the wing, tipped by Ananobi, but he chases it down. Nobody's got him. He wheels, takes the three, and drills it. Knicks within 2. Timeout San Antonio.
5: Cannot turn the ball over against the New York Knicks the way they are playing offense right now.
1: And that was really the first time in the game you could really hear that Garden crowd crescendo. A huge first half for OG, putting up a team high 17. A key swing in this sequence was Stephon Castle crashing in for an offensive rebound. He collided with Jalen Brunson. The play was reviewed for a flagrant, but none was issued. But it seemed like Brunson took it personally.
0: That will pass to OG Anunoby. Corner drive. Sends the pass along. Hart's got it to Brunson. Lefty three pass. Wemby. Yes! Jalen Brunson hits the three. Knicks lead by 5.
6: Ball moving. I mean, it's a .3 reaction and it's the next pass.
1: Brunson up to 15 points at that moment. From down 12 in the first half to up 7 at halftime. A reversal that Knicks fans very familiar with at this point. It felt like New York was gaining that separation, but Wemby's two-way excellence continued to be a problem.
0: And it's rebound number 6 for Victor Wembanyama. San Antonio, chance for the lead, and Wemby's going to try a three, and he's going to hit. 79-76 Spurs.
6: And that time he just walks into it. Mitchell is playing off him a little bit. He's got plenty of time to rise and fire.
1: It turned out to be a 12-point turnaround in the third, with the Spurs building a lead as large as 5 in the quarter, again after trailing by as many as 7. So by the time the fourth quarter began, it was just a 1-point game, 92-91 Spurs. Key play in the fourth, Spurs were up 7. Wembanyama hit a 3 plus a foul that appeared to put San Antonio up double digits. But a Mike Brown challenge reversed the call. It took the 3 off the board. Regardless, San Antonio got the play in front in the fourth, allowing their defense to shine.
0: Guarded by Castle, takes him to the left wing. Bounce pass on the cut, Shamet, nothing at the rim, passes out. Now to Towns. Extra pass into the corner. Shamet on the drive, blocked by Wemby against the backboard, and Castle's got it.
5: Really good offensive possession by New York, but they couldn't close it.
1: Fitting to play a defensive highlight because the fourth was a rock fight. The teams combined to begin the quarter 0-for-15 from 3. And there was nothing easy on the inside either. The three-point drought ended in the most spectacular way.
0: Wemby pops out, receives the pass. 2 minutes to go in game 3. Can the Spurs protect the 4-point lead? Wemby off the bounce. Pass. Half a second to shoot. Castle hits the three-pointer right at the end of the shot clock for San Antonio.
5: That's the payback for the Jordan Clarkson one in the first half.
0: 111-104. PJ said they'd have to make shots. There's a big one.
1: An incredible shot by Castle. Wasn't open, just hounded. But he got it to go late shot clock. He finished the game with 23 points. But even after that long ball, the Knicks showed why they've been allergic to losing. A Brunson three, it cut it to 3 with right around 30 seconds left. And that the Spurs had to execute or else New York would get a chance to tie.
0: Here's Fox cutting to his right. Puts it up. Puts it in. A free throw line jumper for Fox. Huge hit with 12 seconds to go.
5: Biggest shot of the game. De'Aaron Fox delivers for the San Antonio Spurs.
1: Seemingly the dagger in the game, but OG Anunoby did hit a three from the corner for the Knicks. It cut it to back within striking distance, so the Knicks had to foul. They fouled Stephon Castle. In crunch time, he hit a couple of key free throws with 6.8 seconds left. I mean, that's ice water in the veins. In front of that crowd, that moment, NBA Finals, dude's just 21 years old. He drilled the two free throws that gave the Spurs a four-point lead. They would go on to win it, 115-111. The Knicks still lead the series 2-1, but the Spurs are right back in it. It's just the second Finals all time, with each of the first three games won by the road team. You got to go back to 1993. It was the Bulls and Suns. It was the Suns dropping the first two games at home, but then they won game three on the road. And then I think Michael Jordan countered with a 50-piece in game four in that series, and that was really wrestle control in a series that Chicago, of course, ended up winning. Wembanyama, he finished the game excellent as usual. He had a standout 32 points, 8 rebounds, and 6 assists, and a chat with Lisa Salters of ABC afterwards.
7: Victor, just what was better tonight about the late game execution?
8: Less mistakes, more control.
7: You said that game two was going to fuel you. How did it fuel you tonight?
8: I mean, in the way we see it, it's the little things. We were more serious, you know, with less mistakes, less turnovers. It's a whole.
7: In one of the late game huddles, I heard Mitch Johnson tell you guys, it's not about our offense. It's going to happen on the defensive end. What was better about the defense?
8: Absolutely. Defense plus offense and vice versa. But what was better in the defense was communication, being early.
7: And you also said it was about not making mistakes. It was also about Stephon Castle's big three-point shot. Yeah. What did you think when that went in?
8: Oh, no, I mean, he's great. I'm not surprised. He's got great poise. It's hard to put into words how valuable he is to us and to me.
7: Victor, to come into this building and to steal this game three, just what does it do for you guys and your confidence going into game four?
8: Nothing really. We're all the time confident. Did what we were supposed to do, but the job is absolutely not done. We're not even halfway. The hardest is still to come.
1: Business like Victor Wembanyama afterwards as the Spurs beat the Knicks 115-111 in the Garden to cut the series lead for the Knicks down to 2-1. Now New York, their 13-game winning streak in the playoffs is done, the second longest in NBA postseason history. This is their first loss in what feels like forever, 46 days. Last time they lost, the NFL draft was going on, just to have some perspective on how long ago it was. Mike Brown, their head coach, was not happy after the game about the officiating.
9: First of all, I want to make sure I get something clear. You know, Coach Mitch Johnson and the Spurs, they won the game tonight. They came and took the game. But I will say this, I never thought I'd be in the NBA Finals and see a team get 24 free throw attempts in the second half to another team's 8. And I don't think I complain much about officials or, you know, the fairness when it comes to the free throw attempts. San Antonio is a great team. They're a great team, okay? It's going to lower our odds big time if we play game 4 and in the second half they get 24 free throw attempts to our 8. And maybe we were fouling, but they fouled too. There were opportunities for fouls to be called to at least try to even the free throws out. Now, we didn't play good. San Antonio played great. We could have played better. There were a lot of things that we didn't do that we did in game 1 and game 2. But to go 24 free throw attempts in a second half, that's 48 for the game if you think about it the way that they called that second half, compared to 8. All the shots we took, we got fouled 4 times, roughly, for 8 free throw attempts. Again, I don't complain much. I never thought I'd see that in an NBA Finals game. and I saw it tonight. That's tough to overcome when you're playing against a great team.
1: Yeah, 24-8 free throw advantage in the second half, but you know what they say about NBA basketball. Hey, the aggressor usually is the team that gets to the line, and it was clear from the beginning of this one that the Spurs, they play with that desperation. But the lesson here is we have a great NBA Finals. It is the fourth NBA Finals since 1971 where each of the first three games were decided by one possession game in the final 2 minutes. We are getting the good stuff on ESPN Radio. Continue with the NBA Finals on ESPN Radio. Catch Game 4, Knicks and Spurs. 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Coming up next, a ruling that has the college sports world irate. 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
14: 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Is this basically a formality now that he's going to be the head coach?
15: 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So you can absolutely know that the players are on board with this. 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
5: Presented by Progressive Insurance. Texas Tech quarterback Brandon Sorsby has been granted a temporary injunction against the NCAA. It could clear the way for him to play for the Red Raiders in 2026. A Texas judge granted Sorsby a preliminary injunction Monday that prevents the NCAA from punishing him for violating its rules on sports gambling. Judge Ken Curry ruled Sorsby's attorneys demonstrated he will suffer probable, imminent, and irreparable injury if he's unable to play for the Red Raiders this season, and enjoined the NCAA prohibiting Sorsby from practicing or playing this fall. So Sorsby, he was ruled ineligible from the NCAA after it discovered he had wagered approximately $90,000 on professional and college sports over 4 years, including 40 bets involving Indiana football when he was a freshman with the Hoosiers in 2022. This has the college sports world in a tizzy. Here's ESPN insider Pete Thamel on SportsCenter.
6: These are divided times around college athletics, but certainly the reaction was unified today from the commissioners, athletic directors, coaches, agents that I talked to. Everyone from the Utah athletic director calling it disheartening. ACC Commissioner Jim Phillips said it's a horrendous pattern, eroding the integrity of the process. Sonny Dykes, the coach at TCU, went as far as to say, how is anyone ever going to trust the outcome of a game again? There's a lot of complaining that goes on in all sports, especially college sports, but for the number of people who put their name on the record with their criticism of it speaks to how unified everyone is about this ruling. I think the entire industry was shocked, gobsmacked, that Sorsby was granted the ruling. Now, look, should they have been? Obviously, Jeffrey Kessler and Scott Thompson are two skilled lawyers who have a very good record arguing in court against the NCAA. But this is certainly the latest, and we've had a lot of them, of tipping points. Now the question coaches are asking me is, well, what's next? What can I get a judge to do next?
5: Great information there. I also love the fact that we got the word gobsmacked into the show. Well done, Pete Thamel. Chris Fowler joined the Rich Eisen show.
7: College football is filled with upsets. The fact that a Lubbock judge ruled that way, I would not call an upset. I think you can find a judge to create an injunction for or against anything in the world. And it didn't surprise me. Gambling is a pretty serious thing. It should be taken really seriously by anybody who's in charge. As you said, the problem is no one is in charge of college football. So maybe there's other chapters to happen. I mean, I never take pleasure in seeing a dude make a big mistake and then have it cost him his career. But there are consequences for these things. And, you know, I would expect at this point, I guess he'll be on the field, but there may be another chapter to happen.
5: Well, the ruling, it's another unprecedented decision against the NCAA as the organization continues to fight a bunch of legal challenges. Basically, the concern among officials and coaches, you know, Pete Thamel was hinting at it, is that the rulings from local judges continue to undermine the NCAA's ability to enforce its own rules. On the Rich Eisen Show, ESPN football analyst Josh Pate wonders the NCAA has any teeth anymore.
8: That one red line that you always looked at as a participant or a coach or a fan was betting on the sports as you're an active participant, because that feels like the one area where the matter is really weighty and consequential, but two, it feels like it's in the NCAA's lane. It feels like it's in the lane of any governing body. And to me, that's the ultimate test. If you cannot govern the matters that are in your lane, you don't exist. You're just four letters. The NCAA is just kind of four letters now. Maybe it always was, and it was a poodle that barked in the microphone and convinced everyone it was a Doberman for a long time, but it's done. It's over. And it's crazy we find this headline in the middle of, you know, this bigger mushroom cloud about Senate bills and who should and shouldn't have autonomy over college football. It's just not kind of another log on the fire this week, I guess.
5: I think I need to ask Josh Pate what dog I sound like barking into this microphone. Of course, NCAA rules prohibit athletes from wagering on sports, and athletes who bet on their own teams and schools face permanent bans. But apparently that rule can be reversed by the court. So Pete wonders if there's any more lines.
8: What was the threshold here? If your argument is, well, yeah, he bet on games, but I mean, if we rule him ineligible, he's going to miss the season. If that's your logic, what could he have done that would have tilted the seesaw the other direction? Like, how egregious would the offenses have to have been? Because, I mean, the guy could have looked at the spider cam and hit go on a bet, and this would still apply. This logic would still apply. So I just really, maybe there is no logic here, or maybe it extends well beyond just us with race horse blinders on looking at one matter, and maybe it does extend to overall governance or lack thereof that the NCAA has. And I know Jeffrey Kessler has his hands on multiple ongoing cases that relate to that. This, again, I use the log on the fire analogy again, because this just feels like another one.
5: Well, Sorsby will sit out Texas Tech's games against the non-conference opponents, Abilene Christian and Oregon State, as a condition for the injunction, and he must continue counseling and treatment. Sports Center All Night, Chris Lewis here on ESPN Radio. Light slate Monday in Major League Baseball, but still some entertaining contests, including the Yankees going extras against the Guardians.
2: Gallinger grounds it through into left field, a base hit. Sanchez will score. Here comes Rice. It's cut off. He will score. Out at third is Schumann, but it's a huge two-run single for Cody Bellinger.
5: That on the YES Network. And 7-5, the final. Guardians fall to the Yankees. For the Yankees, believe it or not, their first extra inning win this year. They were 0-3 entering the day. We'll stay with the American League East. Showdown between the Rays and Red Sox. It's won by the Rays.
9: Swinging a line drive the other way. It's a base hit in the left field. And the third time is the charm for Jonathan Aranda. Slater trots home from third. The Rays have the lead back. It's 2-1 in the fifth inning.
5: 620 WDAE 3-1 final. Rays squeak past the Red Sox. And they are 22-9 at home this season. Mariners double up the Orioles thanks to a big fly by Josh Naylor.
10: Here's the pitch. Swung on. That is blasted. Right field. It's towards the big wall. It is gone! Over the big wall. Grand slam. Sail away, Josh Naylor. He clears them all with one big swing. And the Mariners lead 5-1.
5: That on Seattle Sports, 7:10 a.m. Third career grand slam for Josh Naylor. It's a 6-3 Mariners win over the Orioles. Elsewhere in Major League Baseball, Astros in extra innings. It took 10. They beat the Angels 5-4. Astros have won 3 of the last 4. Phillies, Christopher Sanchez continues to deal. He went 7 innings. Allowed just 4 hits, 2 runs. He had 10 strikeouts. He improved his record to 8-2 as the Phillies knock off the Blue Jays 5-2. Nationals just 1 run better than the Giants 4-3. Coming up next, how did the Spurs step up? This is SportsCenter All Night on ESPN Radio.
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5: Caitlin Clark hits a game winner for the Indiana Fever. Brandon Sorsby granted an injunction against the NCAA, eligible to play next season. Spurs silence the hottest ticket in New York City.
24: The road team rules in these NBA Finals. The San Antonio Spurs come to Madison Square Garden and knock off the Knicks 115-111.
25: We weathered the storm. I mean, we've been fighting adversity all year. I mean, we looked at this like nothing different. We just wanted to come here and get a win.
26: Have time to really catch your breath and discuss some things that you need to improve upon or what you're seeing out there that hopefully can help each other in the second half. And that's what we did. I thought we came out of the third quarter with the right approach and got some stops and had some good execution.
5: Road team rules indeed. Spurs 115, Knicks 111. Knicks still lead the series 2-1, but it's the second NBA Finals all time in which each of the first three games were won by the road team. You gotta go back to 1993, that Bulls-Suns NBA Finals. 13-game playoff win streak for the Knicks is done, thanks in large part to the large man, Victor Wembanyama. 30 points, 5 boards, 5 assists. First career road finals game, and he does that with the Garden going absolutely nuts. And what a pleasure it must have been to call that one on ESPN Radio. Mark Kestisher, PJ Carlissimo, Doris Burke, they have postgame extra.
27: Chris, thank you very much. San Antonio very much in the NBA Finals. Doris Burke, this young San Antonio team grabbed the lead. They were tested late, yeah, but hit just enough shots and have pulled off their first win of the finals.
0: We've been talking about the fact that this has been one of the best defensive teams in the league all year. They have been especially good in the playoffs. Three of the four quarters tonight, a Knicks team held in the 20s, 22 in the first, 27 in the third, and in the fourth quarter you put the clamps down and hold them to 20. After giving up 64 in the first half, you gave up 47, and you continue to make life brutal on Jalen Brunson. Did he end up with 32 points? You bet he did. But it took him 25 shots to get there. He makes 11 field goals. Peach, that is a special group in terms of their grit, their mental toughness. There is so much to love about this young San Antonio Spurs team.
1: And their young head coach who does an incredible job, Mitch Johnson. They turned the ball over 8 times in as hostile arena as there is, when all of New York City was ready to celebrate. All everybody was doing was walking around the streets, holding up 4 fingers, sweeping 4. Not to be. The bench contributed tonight. 25 points off the San Antonio bench. I'll tell you, quietly had a very good game. Luke Kornet and Keldon Johnson didn't have big stats, but they gave him good minutes.

0: 7-point edge. You had a young team, I thought, close to the ropes. If you could have threw a haymaker to start the third. Can't be casual against this team, boy. They are tough as nails.
1: San Antonio in the win column after dropping two on their home floor. They traveled to New York. They quiet the hostile crowd, and they are now trailing 2-1. Spurs 115, Knicks 111, Wemby 32 points, and Steph Castle scores 23. Game 4 coming up on Wednesday night. Now for PJ Carlosimo, Doris Burke, I'm Mark Kestisher right here on your home for the 2026 NBA Finals, ESPN Radio, and the ESPN app. Let's go back to Chris Lewis in the studio.
2: Thanks so much. What a wonderful job on the call. As always, this series continues to live up to all the billing. And you just heard Mark Kestisher run down the numbers of Stephon Castle. And it wasn't just that crew of Kesty, PJ, and Doris on the call. George Sedano was working as a reporter and caught up with Castle after the game.
3: Stephon, you guys had two disappointing losses at home. How did you come in here and take game 3?
4: I mean, we just stayed together. We weathered the storm. I mean, we've been fighting adversity all year. And, I mean, we looked at this like nothing different. We just wanted to come here and get a win.
3: Your coach, we heard him say during one of the huddles, he's okay if you guys make mistakes as long as you're being aggressive. And you guys were that from the start. Yeah. What was the mentality there?
4: Yeah, I mean, our season's on the line. Whether it ends this game or not, we feel like our season's on the line every game, and we want to go out playing aggressive. And I think we did that tonight.
3: And another way your season was on the line, you guys struggled a little bit from the free throw line early, but 10 for 10 down the stretch. Tell me about what it takes to hit those free throws, those clutch ones.
4: Yeah, just poise. I mean, just wanting to win the game and do whatever it takes to do that. So I think we have a lot of talented and very skilled players on our team, and I feel like we stepped up at the end.
3: And then defensively, you guys held them to 47 in the second half. What went into that end of the court?
4: I think just rebounding. I feel like for the most part we were doing a good job on them defensively, but we couldn't close out our possession with rebounds, and I feel like we did that in the second half.
2: Castle, a big-time clutch three in the fourth, 23 points in the game. Spurs win 115-111. Knicks still lead the series 2-1. Game 4, Wednesday, coverage begins on ESPN Radio, 7:30 p.m. Eastern. Gear up. Sports Center all night, Chris Lewis here on ESPN Radio. Texas Tech quarterback Brandon Sorsby has been granted a temporary injunction against the NCAA that could clear the way for him to play for the Red Raiders coming up next season. A Texas judge, he granted Sorsby a preliminary injunction Monday that prevents the NCAA from punishing him for violating its rules on sports gambling. Sorsby was ruled ineligible by the NCAA after it was discovered he had wagered approximately $90,000 on professional and college sports over 4 years, including 40 bets involving Indiana football when he was a freshman on the team in 2022. Of course, Paul Feinbaum had a take.
5: The NCAA has lost its soul a long time ago, so let's not act like what's happening here. I mean, this is more of a, most players understand this maybe more than even fans, is that this is just verboten. You don't bet on a team, but this guy did. And by the way, I mean, gambling is so pervasive right now in every sport, including college athletics, that there's probably so much more of this going on, and we act like this is a one-time isolated situation. It is not.
2: Well, perhaps the only thing more interesting than a Feinbaum perspective is the perspective of his listeners. Let's give that a whirl.
6: I can't believe it. I mean, what kind of rules do they have? They said if you bet on other teams, you'd get suspended. Am I right on that? And if you bet on your own team, you are gone. What a joke.
7: Kessler is the kind of attorney that you don't hire him, he hires you. He feels like he had a dead to rights case here, and he got old Sorsby, and he represented him in court, and he whooped that NCAA lawyer's butt.
8: The only people right now that can really control this thing is the people that control the football playoff series. They can say, we will not take any team who has a member that has any affiliation or had one with gambling. If that problem, then it would start, because all these other kids are saying now, hey, I can run out there and gamble and they're going to let me keep on playing.
9: The only way, and that commission, what he needs to do is tell that man he can't play. But we know he ain't going to do that, Paul, because they want to win. do everything everybody's sacrificed.

0: Jackson, everything just to win. Texas, wake up.
1: I don't understand why, what we're doing here. 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
2: The Paul Feinbaum Show must listen as always, but even... On sports and athletes who bet on their own teams, they face permanent bans, but apparently that rule can be reversed by the courts. ESPN Radio's Freddie Coleman thinks the NCAA needs to find a way to fight this one.
3: Hey, NCAA, I don't want you to strongly disagree. I want you strongly to fight this. Don't strongly disagree. We're not playing Monopoly here. Seriously, we're not playing backgammon. You're the NCAA. Prove it. Act like a governing body and say, hey, judge, I tell you what, we're going to fight this ruling. Hey, Brendan Sorsby, how much money are those guys on retainer? We're about to find out. Because there's no way you can let an athlete get away with this when he clearly broke the rule that says you cannot gamble on your own sport while as a member of the NCAA as a college athlete. We're just going to let people break rules and have a judge in favor of breaking a rule because he's in the same county where Texas Tech is? Hey, NCAA, strongly fight this.
4: Hello.
3: Or then it's really no reason to even have any kind of NCAA.
2: Well, Sorsby, he'll sit out Texas Tech's games against the non-conference opponents to start the year, Abilene Christian and Oregon State. That's the condition of the injunction. And he also must continue counseling and treatment. Now, speaking of criticism, not many athletes have had to deal with it more than Caitlin Clark over the last few weeks. It comes with being one of the most polarizing athletes in sports right now. And entering Monday, the former Iowa star in a bit of a slump, Monica McNutt chimed in on the Rich Eisen Show.
5: For a long time, this league has been run by veterans in terms of their skill, talent, their strength. And I applaud Caitlin, Angel, Olivia, Cameron when she's healthy, like all of these rookie classes that we've seen over the last couple of years. I applaud them, Paige Beckers, all of them. They've come in and hit the curve in a way that has been very, very impressive initially. And while the rookie curve does not necessarily look the same, there still is a curve. And so I think between both some of the adjustments to officiating, teams becoming even more familiar with her game, Caitlin's nature as a player, if you go back and watch Iowa, she is competitive. She's spirited. She's fiery. I think there's a lot happening at once, and it's going to prove to be a growth moment for her and her organization. Now, I expect her to navigate it, but I think what is still true, even though it looks different because the younger players maybe have more popular names and bigger brands, is it's a league that vets have dominated so far, and I think that's where we're running into an issue.
2: Well, Caitlin Clark in the Indiana Fever test against the Mystics. And Clark got off to a good start in the game, 10 points in the first quarter, but it was close down the stretch. And, of course, Clark was the go-to player.
6: 4.3 seconds to go. Fever down by one. Sophie inbounds to Caitlin. Catch and shoot three. Good! With 1.2 seconds left from the left wing. Caitlin Clark for the lead, 78-76. Caitlin in the clutch.
7: You called it. You said it.
2: That's John Nolan on the Fever Radio Network. Game winner for Caitlin Clark. Well timed. Fever 78, Mystic 76. Aces starting to pick it up. They take it to the Storm.
8: Here's Young coming off the Wilson screen. Wilson staring at Fall. Tees up a three and throws it.
9: Mom just has a look on her face. She did have a hand out, stretched out, trying to block the shot, but it's just not enough.
2: That on USA Network, Aces 101, Storm 91. The Storm have lost six in a row. The other score in the WNBA, Liberty beat the Sun 89-80. To the College World Series, determining the eight teams, six of the eight spots already locked in. The last two were decided Monday via suspended games. We start Tuscaloosa Super Regional.
10: This one's out to right center. Fowler catches up to it. And Alabama has done it. Their first trip to Omaha since 1999. Celebrate, Alabama.
2: Alabama, 7-2 winners over St. John, so they go to Omaha. And joining them, another team from the SEC.
11: First one on the way. Swings and pops it up. LeChance gets rid of the mask, and Oklahoma is headed to Omaha.
2: That on ESPN2, Oklahoma beats Kansas 13-2, so that one wasn't close. So five SEC teams in the Men's College World Series, five of the eight from the same conference. Coming up next, World Cup on the doorstep. What's the message from Team USA? This is SportsCenter All Night on ESPN Radio.
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1: A wild one out west. Brewers and Athletics. So this game had a number of twists and turns. We didn't just pick this one up in extra innings. Top of the 10th on WTMJ. Brewers take the lead.
2: Barlow's 3-0. He took a rip and he drilled it high and deep into the night. Watch it fly. Goodbye. A bomb of epic proportions for William Contreras on a 3-0 pitch. You had to see it to believe it.
1: So the Brewers end up scoring four runs in the top of the 10th inning. Take a 14-10 lead. You feel like when you have a four-run lead in extras, you should be good. But in the bottom half, the Athletics score four runs. They tie it up. It goes to 12. The Brewers back in front.
3: Here's the pitch. And a chopper back up the middle. Backhanded by the second baseman. And the throw comes home. And Yelich underneath the tag. And the ball gets all the way back to the backstop. As Langoliers couldn't handle the throw from McNeil. And the Brewers take the lead. It is 15-14.
1: Yeah, 15-14, and we're not talking NFL. That's your final score. Brewers 15, Athletics 14. 29 total runs scored, most in a game in the big since August 1st of last season. Let's get out, speaking of teams from the West Coast, Padres. They're better than the Reds.
4: Here's the pitch. Taylor swings, lines it over the head of the shortstop McClain into left field. Both runs will score. Bogarts and Bowen check in. A two-run single for Samad Taylor. He's driven in three and some breathing room now in the eighth. It's 5-2.
1: That on 97.3, the Fan, as the Padres top the Reds 6-2. The Padres, their sixth win when trailing entering the seventh inning this season. For the Reds, they have dropped five in a row. Here's today's top sound.
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0: Number four.
1: We start off in the WNBA where Caitlin Clark comes up big in the clutch. 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
6: 4.3 seconds to go. Fever down by one. Sophie inbounds to Caitlin. Catch and shoot three. Good! With 1.2 seconds left from the left wing. Caitlin Clark for the lead. 78-76.
0: Number three.
1: To college baseball as the Alabama Crimson Tide return to the College World Series for the first time in a long time.
4: This one's out to right center. Fowler catches up to it. And Alabama has done it. Their first trip to Omaha since 1999. Celebrate, Alabama.
0: Number two.
1: We'll head to the majors, where the Mariners' Josh Naylor comes to the plate, bases loaded, on Seattle Sports 710 AM.
7: Here's the pitch. Swung on. That is blasted. Right field. It's towards the big wall. It is gone! Over the big wall. Grand slam. Sail away, Josh Naylor. He clears them all with one big swing, and the Mariners lead 5-1.
0: Number one.
1: And finally, we head to the hardwood, and the Spurs got one back in the Mecca. Heard right here on ESPN Radio.
8: The road team rules in these NBA Finals. The San Antonio Spurs come to Madison Square Garden and knock off the Knicks 115-111. San Antonio down 2-1 in the NBA Finals.
1: 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It is just a mere days away. The tournament kicks off Thursday in Mexico City with Mexico hosting South Africa. The final, of course, July 19th, MetLife Stadium. The United States will become the sixth nation to host multiple World Cups and the first to host multiple men's and women's World Cups. Captain Tim Ream on the significance.
9: it's about just opening your eyes and taking everything in, because this is unique. This is different. This is completely different from anything that any of us as players has experienced. So, take it in, enjoy it, embrace everything that it is, because it's so unique. It's so special and it's not something that we'll ever get to do again.
1: Ream could set the record for the oldest U.S. men's national team player to appear in a FIFA World Cup match. If he does make an appearance against Paraguay on June 12th, he'd be 38 years old and 251 days old. He's one of 26 on the roster, one of 13 that was a carryover from the last World Cup. Goalkeeper Matt Fries has a message for Team USA fans.
10: Believe. When you have a group of guys that fights for each other and dies for each other on the field, anything can happen. So believe in us, bring the energy, and we hear each and every one of you.
1: So there you go. It'll be exciting, certainly. U.S. will be making its 12th World Cup appearance, has advanced past the group stage in each of its last three appearances. Only two host nations have ever failed to advance past the first round at the FIFA World Cup. South Africa 2010, Qatar in 2022. Here's Ricardo Pepi.
11: Yeah, I think, at the end of the day, we see this as a fantastic opportunity to be able to play in front of our country, in front of our people, and, represent each other, represent our family. So, just a little bit of the pressure aside, I feel like we see it more as an opportunity to be able to represent our country.
1: USA, they are in Group D with Turkey, Australia, and Paraguay. So that is impressive that the United States hosting and have the opportunity to move on. Well, the Spurs have the opportunity to continue their series. 115-111, they win, take their first from the Knicks. Now 2-1, the Spurs are still trailing the series. Here's our coach Mitch Johnson on the comeback second half.
12: We had to come out with the right approach and the right energy. There were some things in the second quarter that we weren't sharp enough on. And halftime is a time to really catch your breath and discuss some things that you need to improve upon or what you're seeing out there that hopefully can help each other in the second half. And that's what we did. And I thought we came out of the third quarter with the right approach and got some stops and had some good execution.
1: Coming up next, more on the game. The Garden was crazy, but the Spurs were calm. Next on SportsCenter All Night, right here on ESPN Radio.
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0: SportsCenter all night. It's game three of the NBA Finals at the Mecca.
1: Brunson backing down the taller Castle. Now spins, digs in, high off the glass and in. How about that for the 6'2 Jalen Brunson?
0: A new ruling rocks college football.
2: If you cannot govern the matters that are in your lane, you don't exist. You're just four letters. The NCAA is just kind of four letters now. Maybe it always was.
0: Caitlin Clark and Afeeba look to bounce back against the Mystics.
3: Slow on the dribble, gets a screen in the backcourt from Billings. Now starts to pick up the pace. Step back, launches a three. It's good. CC's feeling it.
0: Plus, we give you all the action from the major leagues.
4: Goldschmidt hits that in the air to left field and deep. Quad going back, looking up. It is gone. Paul Goldschmidt takes the right-hander out.
0: From the worldwide headquarters of ESPN, this is SportsCenter All Night on ESPN Radio and on the ESPN app. Now, here's Chris Lewis.
5: It was billed as the most anticipated sporting event in the biggest city in the country this century. Game 3, Spurs-Knicks at Madison Square Garden became more than a basketball game. It was a cultural moment. From the celebrities to the outrageous prices to the current U.S. president in the building, the hype reached a fever pitch. So much so that our insider, Sham Sharania, had a different pregame experience.
6: So the Knicks and Spurs, they've been handling it a little bit differently. The Knicks, Karl Anthony Towns, OG Anunoby have been deflecting Donald Trump's presence here, saying that they're just focused on basketball. De'Aaron Fox admitted today that it is no doubt an inconvenience for the players in the game. And myself, Malika, personally, I was actually stopped by Secret Service just right over there because my AirPod fell and Secret Service came up to me and said, hey, Secret Service, you're going to have to get out of the intersection. So I had to get out. After this, I'm going to go look for my AirPod case.
7: So we still haven't found the AirPod case, Shams?
6: We're still on the hunt.
5: Oh, as somebody who is on a lot of flights throughout the year, dropping your AirPod case is the absolute worst. If you have time later on, I can tell a story about the most recent time where I lost my AirPods case. It was really a story that you have to hear to believe. But beyond that, the pregame buzz for this was just on another level. The Knicks have been at a different level in this series. After being just the third team in finals history to win the first two games on the road, desperation time for the Spurs to avoid that dreaded 0-3 hole. Pre-game on the Rich Eisen Show, analyst Monica McNutt set the expectations.
8: I'm less concerned about Victor Wembanyama and more concerned about a guard getting loose. Like the game that the Knicks lost to the Spurs during the regular season. And now, granted, both of these teams are different. New Year's Eve, Julian Champagne had 36 and hit 11 threes. That was a problem. So it's De'Aaron Fox suddenly getting hot and getting downhill, or Champagne going off again like that. That gives me more pause than anything else, because I do think that a part of this team's run is their maturity and their mindset. Very appropriate that you quoted Kobe there, Rich, because that's what they've been saying as well. Like they still want to play with desperation and urgency as if the score is 0-0. And they've been able to do that sincerely. So I'm less worried about Victor Wembanyama and one of those support guys kind of getting loose because of the energy that a Wembanyama demands.
5: One of the Spurs guards getting hot. Prophetic words from Monica McNutt as we get into it. All the hype and talk over the last 2 days. Finally time to tip this one off. And the Garden in a frenzy, but it was the road team that channeled the energy to start.
1: Wemby took the pass down floor, looked to shoot the three, now drives into Anunoby, off the glass and in, and one. Spurs have hit 8 of 10, they lead by 9, and Wembanyama has a free throw coming.
9: Wemby consciously passed on the three-point shot. He was open, he chose not to, he chose to put it on the floor.
5: Mark Kesser, PJ Carlissimo, and Doris Burke had the call on ESPN Radio. So a clearly aggressive and active Wembanyama right out of the gates. He finished the first quarter with 9 points. And for the third straight game, the Spurs built a double-digit lead at one point in the first quarter, took a 33-22 advantage after one. But a similar script to games in Texas, where the Knicks had the second quarter answer.
1: The Knicks trail by 5. Castle getting through the lane, lost it. Turnover San Antonio. Pass to the wing, tipped by Anunoby, but he chases it down. Nobody's got him. He wheels, takes the three, and drills it. Knicks within 2. Timeout San Antonio.
9: Cannot turn the ball over against the New York Knicks the way they are playing offense right now.
5: And that was really the first time in the game you could really hear that Garden crowd crescendo. A huge first half for OG, putting up a team high 17. A key swing in this sequence was Stephon Castle crashing in for an offensive rebound. He collided with Jalen Brunson. The play was reviewed for a flagrant, but none was issued. But it seemed like Brunson took it personally.
1: Now we'll pass to OG Anunoby. Corner drive. Sends the pass along. Hart's got it to Brunson. Lefty three pass. Wendy. Yes! Jalen Brunson hits the three. Knicks lead by five.
10: Ball moving. I mean, it's a .3 reaction and it's the next pass.
5: Brunson up to 15 points at that moment. From down 12 in the first half to up 7 at halftime. A reversal that Knicks fans very familiar with at this point. It felt like New York was gaining that separation, but Wemby's two-way excellence continued to be a problem.
1: And it's rebound number 6 for Victor Wembanyama. San Antonio chance for the lead, and Wemby's going to try a three, and he's going to hit 79-76 Spurs.
10: And that time he just walks into it. Mitchell is playing off him a little bit. He's got plenty of time to rise and fire.
5: It turned out to be a 12-point turnaround in the third, with the Spurs building a lead as large as 5 in the quarter, again, after trailing by as many as 7. So by the time the fourth quarter began, it was just a 1-point game, 92-91 Spurs. Key play in the fourth, Spurs were up 7. Wembanyama hit a 3, plus a foul that appeared to put San Antonio up double digits. But a Mike Brown challenge reversed the call. It took the 3 off the board. Regardless, San Antonio got the play in front in the fourth, allowing their defense to shine.
1: Guarded by Castle, takes him to the left wing. Bounce pass on the cut, Shamet, nothing at the rim, passes out. Now to Towns. Extra pass into the corner. Shamet on the drive, blocked by Wemby against the backboard, and Castle's got it.
9: Really good offensive possession by New York, but they couldn't close it.
5: Fitting to play a defensive highlight because the fourth was a rock fight. The teams combined to begin the quarter 0-for-15 from 3. And there was nothing easy on the inside either. The 3-point drought ended in the most spectacular way.
1: Wemby pops out, receives the pass. 2 minutes to go in game 3. Can the Spurs protect the 4-point lead? Wemby off the bounce, pass, half a second to shoot. Castle hits the 3-pointer right at the end of the shot clock for San Antonio.
9: That's the payback for the Jordan Clarkson one in the first half.
1: 111-104. PJ said they'd have to make shots. There's a big one.
5: An incredible shot by Castle. Wasn't open, just hounded. But he got it to go late shot clock. He finished the game with 23 points. But even after that long ball, the Knicks showed why they've been allergic to losing. A Brunson three, it cut it to 3 with right around 30 seconds left. And that the Spurs had to execute or else New York would get a chance to tie.
1: Here's Fox cutting to his right, fades, puts it up, puts it in, a free throw line jumper for Fox. Huge hit with 12 seconds to go.
9: Biggest shot of the game, De'Aaron Fox delivers for the San Antonio Spurs.
5: Seemingly the dagger in the game, but OG Anunoby did hit a 3 from the corner for the Knicks. It cut it to back within striking distance, so the Knicks had to foul. They fouled Stephon Castle. In crunch time, he hit a couple of key free throws with 6.8 seconds left. I mean, that's ice water in the veins. In front of that crowd, that moment, NBA Finals, dude's just 21 years old. He drilled the 2 free throws that gave the Spurs a 4-point lead. They would go on to win it 115-111. The Knicks still lead the series 2-1, but the Spurs are right back in it. It's just the second finals all time with each of the first 3 games won by the road team. You gotta go back to 1993. It was the Bulls and Suns. It was the Suns dropping the first 2 games at home, but then they won game 3 on the road. And then I think Michael Jordan countered with a 50-piece in game 4 in that series, and that was really wrestle control in a series that Chicago, of course, ended up winning. Wembanyama, he finished the game excellent as usual. He had a standout 32 points, 8 rebounds, and 6 assists, and a chat with Lisa Salters of ABC afterwards.
11: Victor, just what was better tonight about the late game execution?
12: Less mistakes, more control.
11: You said that game two was going to fuel you. How did it fuel you tonight?
12: I mean, in the way we see it, it's the little things. We were more serious, you know, did less mistakes, less turnovers. It's a whole.
11: In one of the late game huddles, I heard Mitch Johnson tell you guys, it's not about our offense. It's going to happen on the defensive end. What was better about the defense?
12: Absolutely. Defense feels offense and vice versa. But what was better in the defense was communication being early.
11: And you also said it was about not making mistakes. It was also about Stephon Castle's big three-point shot. What did you think when that went in?
12: Oh, no, I mean, he's great. I'm not surprised. He's got great poise. It's hard to put into words how valuable he is to us and to me.
11: Victor, to come into this building and to steal this game three, just what does it do for you guys and your confidence going into game four?
12: Nothing really. We're all the time confident. Did what we were supposed to do, but our job is absolutely not done. We're not even halfway. The hardest is still to come.
5: Business like Victor Wembanyama afterwards as the Spurs beat the Knicks 115 to 111 in the Garden to cut the series lead for the Knicks down to 2-1. Now New York, their 13-game winning streak in the playoffs is done, the second longest in NBA postseason history. It is their first loss in what feels like forever, 46 days. Last time they lost, the NFL draft was going on, just to have some perspective on how long ago it was. Mike Brown, their head coach, was not happy after the game about the officiating.
13: First of all, I want to make sure I get something clear. You know, Coach Mitch Johnson and the Spurs, they won the game tonight. They came and took the game. But I will say this, I never thought I'd be in the NBA Finals and see a team get 24 free throw attempts in the second half to another team's 8. And I don't think I complain much about officials or, you know, the fairness when it comes to the free throw attempts. San Antonio is a great team. They're a great team, okay? It's going to lower our odds big time if we play game 4 and in the second half they get 24 free throw attempts to our 8. And maybe we were fouling, but they fouled too. There were opportunities for fouls to be called to at least try to even the free throws out. Now, we didn't play good. San Antonio played great. We could have played better. There were a lot of things that we didn't do that we did in game 1 and game 2. But to go 24 free throw attempts in a second half, that's 48 for the game if you think about it the way that they called that second half, compared to 8. All the shots we took, we got fouled 4 times, roughly, for 8 free throw attempts. Again, I don't complain much. I never thought I'd see that in an NBA Finals game. And I saw it tonight. That's tough to overcome when you're playing against a great team.
5: Yeah, 24-8 free throw advantage in the second half. But you know what they say about NBA basketball. Hey, the aggressor usually is the team that gets to the line. And it was clear from the beginning of this one that the Spurs, they play with that desperation. But the lesson here is we have a great NBA Finals. It is the fourth NBA Finals since 1971 where each of the first 3 games were decided by one possession game in the final 2 minutes. We are getting the good stuff on ESPN Radio. Continue with the NBA Finals on ESPN Radio. Catch Game 4, Knicks and Spurs. 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
14: 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Has Game 4 now become a must-win for the Knicks? 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
15: 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Traffic.
16: Lots of overnight construction this morning and seeing delays on the eastbound QEW because of the work here on Ontario toward the 427 westbound side of things. They're doing some work too, starting at the West Mall. The 401 West Collectors at White's, two left lanes are blocked. Going eastbound of the 401 Collectors Pass Mavis, two right lanes there. Money Mart is rooting for you, making it simple to get the cash you need fast. 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From the News Talk 1010 Traffic Center, I'm Dan Dealey.
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5: Presented by Progressive Insurance. Texas Tech quarterback Brennan Soresby has been granted a temporary injunction against the NCAA. It could clear the way for him to play for the Red Raiders in 2026. A Texas judge granted Soresby a preliminary injunction Monday that prevents the NCAA from punishing him for violating its rules on sports gambling. Judge Ken Curry ruled Soresby's attorneys demonstrated he will suffer probable, imminent, and irreparable injury if he's unable to play for the Red Raiders this season, and enjoined the NCAA prohibiting Soresby from practicing or playing this fall. So Soresby, he was ruled ineligible from the NCAA after it discovered he had wagered approximately $90,000 on professional and college sports over 4 years, including 40 bets involving Indiana football when he was a freshman with the Hoosiers in 2022. This has the college sports world in a tizzy. Here's ESPN insider Pete Thamel on SportsCenter.
32: These are divided times around college athletics, but certainly the reaction was unified today from the commissioners, athletic directors, coaches, agents that I talked to. Everyone from the Utah athletic director calling it disheartening. ACC Commissioner Jim Phillips said it's a horrendous pattern, eroding the integrity of the process. Sonny Dykes, the coach at TCU, went as far as to say, how is anyone ever going to trust the outcome of a game again? Look, there's a lot of complaining that goes on in all sports. especially college sports, but for the number of people who put their name on the record with their criticism of it speaks to how unified everyone is about this ruling. I think the entire industry was shocked, gobsmacked, that Sorsby was granted the ruling. Now, look, should they have been? Obviously, Jeffrey Kessler and Scott Thompson are two skilled lawyers who have a very good record arguing in court against the NCAA. But this is certainly the latest, and we've had a lot of them, of tipping points. Now the question coaches are asking me is, well, what's next? What can I get a judge to do next?
5: Great information there. I also love the fact that we got the word gobsmacked into the show. Well done, Pete Thamel. Chris Fowler joined the Rich Eisen show.
1: College football is filled with upsets. The fact that a Lubbock judge ruled that way, I would not call an upset. I think you can find a judge to create an injunction for or against anything in the world. And it didn't surprise me. Gambling is a pretty serious thing. It should be taken really seriously by anybody who's in charge. As you said, the problem is no one is in charge of college football. So maybe there's other chapters to happen. I mean, I never take pleasure in seeing a dude make a big mistake and then have it cost him his career. But there are consequences for these things. And, you know, I would expect at this point, I guess he'll be on the field, but there may be another chapter to happen.
5: Well, the ruling, it's another unprecedented decision against the NCAA as the organization continues to fight a bunch of legal challenges. Basically, the concern among officials and coaches, you know, Pete Thamel was hinting at it, is that the rulings from local judges continue to undermine the NCAA's ability to enforce its own rules. On the Rich Eisen Show, ESPN football analyst Josh Pate wonders the NCAA has any teeth anymore.
2: That one red line that you always looked at as a participant or a coach or a fan was betting on the sports as you're an active participant, because that feels like the one area where the matter is really weighty and consequential, but two, it feels like it's in the NCAA's lane. It feels like it's in the lane of any governing body. And to me, that's the ultimate test. If you cannot govern the matters that are in your lane, you don't exist. You're just four letters. The NCAA is just kind of four letters now. Maybe it always was, and it was a poodle that barked in the microphone and convinced everyone it was a Doberman for a long time, but it's done. It's over. And it's crazy we find this headline in the middle of, you know, this bigger mushroom cloud about Senate bills and who should and shouldn't have autonomy over college football. It's just not kind of another log on the fire this week, I guess.
5: I think I need to ask Josh Pate what dog I sound like barking into this microphone. Of course, NCAA rules prohibit athletes from wagering on sports, and athletes who bet on their own teams and schools face permanent bans. But apparently, that rule can be reversed by the court. So Pete wonders if there's any more lines.
2: What was the threshold here? If your argument is, well, yeah, he bet on games, but I mean, if we rule him ineligible, he's going to miss the season. If that's your logic, what could he have done that would have tilted the seesaw the other direction? Like, how egregious would the offenses have to have been? Because, I mean, the guy could have looked at the spider cam and hit go on a bet, and this would still apply. This logic would still apply. So I just really, maybe there is no logic here, or maybe it extends well beyond just us with race horse blinders on looking at one matter, and maybe it does extend to overall governance or lack thereof that the NCAA has. And I know Jeffrey Kessler has his hands on multiple ongoing cases that relate to that. This, again, I use the log on the fire analogy again, because this just feels like another one.
5: Well, Sorsby will sit out Texas Tech's games against the non-conference opponents, Abilene Christian and Oregon State, as a condition for the injunction, and he must continue counseling and treatment. Sports Center All Night, Chris Lewis here on ESPN Radio. Light slate Monday in Major League Baseball, but still some entertaining contests, including the Yankees going extras against the Guardians.
3: Dellinger grounds it through into left field, a base hit. Sanchez will score. Here comes Rice. It's cut off. He will score. Out at third is Schumann, but it's a huge two-run single for Cody Bellinger.
5: That on the YES Network. And 7-5, the final. Guardians fall to the Yankees. For the Yankees, believe it or not, their first extra inning win this year. They were 0-3 entering the day. We'll stay with the American League East. Showdown between the Rays and Red Sox. And it's won by the Rays.
4: Swinging a line drive the other way. It's a base hit in the left field. And the third time is the charm for Jonathan Aranda. Slater trots home from third. The Rays have the lead back. It's 2-1 in the fifth inning.
5: 620 WDAE 3-1 final. Rays squeak past the Red Sox, and they are 22-9 at home this season. Mariners double up the Orioles thanks to a big fly by Josh Naylor.
6: Here's the pitch. Swung on. That is blasted. Right field. It's towards the big wall. It is gone! Over the big wall. Grand slam. Sail away. Josh Naylor. He clears them all with one big swing. And the Mariners lead 5-1.
5: Got on Seattle Sports, 7:10 a.m. Third career grand slam for Josh Naylor. It's a 6-3 Mariners win over the Orioles. Elsewhere in Major League Baseball, Astros in extra innings. It took 10. They beat the Angels 5-4. Astros have won 3 of the last 4. Phillies, Christopher Sanchez continues to deal. He went 7 innings. Allowed just 4 hits, 2 runs. He had 10 strikeouts. He improved his record to 8-2 as the Phillies knock off the Blue Jays 5-2. Nationals just 1 run better than the Giants 4-3. Coming up next, how did the Spurs step up? 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
27: 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Traffic.
16: Well, we are seeing delays because of the work on the 401 East Express of the 404 DVP. We had 3 right lanes blocked. West Express of the 404 DVP also closed. We're also seeing delays in both directions on the QEW between here, Ontario, and the 427. 2 left lanes, both directions blocked. 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
5: Caitlin Clark hits a game winner for the Indiana Fever. Brandon Sorsby granted an injunction against the NCAA, eligible to play next season. Spurs silence the hottest ticket in New York City.
3: The road team rules in these NBA finals. The San Antonio Spurs come to Madison Square Garden and knock off the Knicks 115-111.
10: We weathered the storm. I mean, we've been fighting adversity all year. I mean, we looked at this like nothing different. We just wanted to come here and get a win.
12: Have time to really catch your breath and discuss some things that you need to improve upon or what you're seeing out there that hopefully can help each other in the second half. And that's what we did. I thought we came out of the third quarter with the right approach and got some stops and had some good execution.
5: Road team rules indeed. Spurs 115, Knicks 111. Knicks still lead the series 2-1, but it's the second NBA Finals all time in which each of the first three games were won by the road team. You gotta go back to 1993, that Bulls-Suns NBA Finals. 13 game playoff win streak for the Knicks is done thanks in large part to the large man, Victor Wembanyama. 30 points, 5 boards, 5 assists, first career road finals game, and he does that with the Garden going absolutely nuts. And what a pleasure it must have been to call that one on ESPN Radio. Mark Kestisher, PJ Carlissimo, Doris Burke, they have postgame extra.
14: Chris, thank you very much. San Antonio very much in the NBA Finals. Doris Burke, this young San Antonio team grabbed the lead. They were tested late, but hit just enough shots and have pulled off their first win of the Finals.
15: We've been talking about the fact that this has been one of the best defensive teams in the league all year. They have been especially good in the playoffs. Three of the four quarters tonight, a Knicks team held in the 20s, 22 in the first, 27 in the third, and in the fourth quarter you put the clamps down and hold them to 20. After giving up 64 in the first half, you gave up 47, and you continue to make life brutal on Jalen Brunson. Did he end up with 32 points? You bet he did. But it took him 25 shots to get there. He makes 11 field goals. Peach, that is a special group in terms of their grit, their mental toughness. There is so much to love about this young San Antonio Spurs team.
17: And their young head coach who does an incredible job, Mitch Johnson. They turned the ball over 8 times in as hostile arena as there is when all of New York City was ready to celebrate. All everybody was doing was walking around the streets, holding up 4 fingers, sweeping 4. Not to be. The bench contributed tonight. 25 points off the San Antonio bench. I'll tell you, quietly had a very good game. Luke Kornet and Keldon Johnson didn't have big stats, but they gave him good minutes. 2 other guys who I think stepped up, because De'Aaron Fox and Dylan Harper shot the ball poorly, very poorly. They did other things well, but they didn't shoot it well. Julian Champagne and Devin Vassell, kind of quietly, one's 4-for-9, the other's 3-for-4. They got 23 points between them. All these other games we're talking about, so many different Knicks. We're talking about Brunson. We're talking

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1: Thanks so much. What a wonderful job on the call. As always, this series continues to live up to all the billing. And you just heard Mark Kester sure run down the numbers of Stephon Castle. And it wasn't just that crew of Kesty, PJ, and Doris on the call. George Sedano was working as a reporter and caught up with Castle after the game.
2: Stephon, you guys had two disappointing losses at home. How did you come in here and take game three?
3: I mean, we just stayed together. We weathered the storm. I mean, we've been fighting adversity all year. And, I mean, we looked at this like nothing different. We just wanted to come here and get a win.
2: Your coach, we heard him say during one of the huddles, he's okay if you guys make mistakes as long as you're being aggressive. And you guys were that from the start. Yeah. What was the mentality there?
3: Yeah, I mean, our season's on the line. Whether it ends this game or not, we feel like our season's on the line every game, and we want to go out playing aggressive, and I think we did that tonight.
2: And another way your season was on the line, you guys struggled a little bit from the free throw line early, but 10 for 10 down the stretch. Tell me about what it takes to hit those free throws, those clutch ones.
3: Yeah, just poise. I mean, just wanted to win the game and do whatever it takes to do that. So I think we have a lot of talented and very skilled players on our team, and I feel like we stepped up at the end.
2: And then defensively, you guys held them to 47 in the second half. What went into that end of the court?
3: I think just rebounding. I feel like for the most part we were doing a good job on them defensively, but we couldn't close out our possession with rebounds, and I feel like we did that in the second half.
1: Castle, a big-time clutch three in the fourth, 23 points in the game. Spurs win 115-111. Knicks still lead the series 2-1. Game four, Wednesday. Coverage begins on ESPN Radio, 7:30 p.m. Eastern. Gear up. Sports Center all night. Chris Lewis here on ESPN Radio. Texas Tech quarterback Brandon Sorsby has been granted a temporary injunction against the NCAA that could clear the way for him to play for the Red Raiders coming up next season. A Texas judge, he granted Sorsby a preliminary injunction Monday that prevents the NCAA from punishing him for violating its rules on sports gambling. Sorsby was ruled ineligible by the NCAA after it was discovered he had wagered approximately $90,000 on professional and college sports over 4 years, including 40 bets involving Indiana football when he was a freshman on the team in 2022. Of course, Paul Feinbaum had a take.
4: The NCAA has lost its soul a long time ago, so let's not act like what's happening here. I mean, this is more of a, most players understand this maybe more than even fans, is that this is just verboten. You don't bet on a team, but this guy did. And by the way, I mean, gambling is so pervasive right now in every sport, including college athletics, that there's probably so much more of this going on, and we act like this is a one-time isolated situation. It is not.
1: Well, perhaps the only thing more interesting than a Feinbaum perspective is the perspective of his listeners. Let's give that a whirl.
5: I can't believe it. I mean, what kind of rules do they have? They said if you bet on other teams, you'd get suspended. Am I right on that? And if you bet on your own team, you are gone. What a joke.
6: Kessler is the kind of attorney that you don't hire him, he hires you. He feels like he had a dead to rights case here, and he got old Sorsby, and he represented him in court, and he whooped that NCAA lawyer's butt.
7: The only people right now that could really control this thing is the people that control the football playoff series. They could say, we will not take any team who has a member that has any affiliation or had one with gambling. At that problem, then it would start, because all these other kids are saying now, hey, I can run out there and gamble, and they're going to let me keep on playing.
8: The only way, and that commission, the way he needs to do is tell that man he can't play. But we know he ain't going to do that, Paul, because they want to win. Do everything, everybody's sacrificing everything just to win. Texas, wake up.
9: I don't understand what we're doing here. The NCAA needs to go away.
1: The Paul Feinbaum show must listen as always, but even more so when you have a controversy similar to this. We all know NCAA rules prohibit athletes from wagering on sports, and athletes who bet on their own teams, they face permanent bans but apparently that rule can be reversed by the courts. ESPN Radio's Freddie Coleman thinks the NCAA needs to find

0: a way to fight this one.
1: Hey, NCAA, I don't want you to strongly disagree. I want you strongly to fight this. Don't strongly disagree. We're not playing Monopoly here. Seriously, we're not playing backgammon. You're the NCAA. Prove it. Act like a governing body and say, hey, judge, I tell you what, we're going to fight this ruling. Hey, Brendan Sorsby, how much money are those guys on retainer? We're about to find out. Because there's no way you can let an athlete get away with this when he clearly broke the rule that says you cannot gamble on your own sport while as a member of the NCAA as a college athlete. We're just going to let people break rules and have a judge in favor of breaking a rule because he's in the same county where Texas Tech is? Hey, NCAA, strongly fight this.
2: Hello.
1: Or then it's really no reason to even have any kind of NCAA.
3: Well, Sorsby, he'll sit out Texas Tech's games against the non-conference opponents to start the year, Abilene Christian and Oregon State. That's the condition of the injunction. And he also must continue counseling and treatment. Now, speaking of criticism, not many athletes have had to deal with it more than Caitlin Clark over the last few weeks. It comes with being one of the most polarizing athletes in sports right now. And entering Monday, the former Iowa star in a bit of a slump, Monica McNutt chimed in on the Rich Eisen show.
4: For a long time, this league has been run by veterans in terms of their skill, talent, their strength. And I applaud Caitlin, Angel, Olivia, Cameron when she's healthy, like all of these rookie classes that we've seen over the last couple of years. I applaud them, Paige Beckers, all of them. They've come in and hit the curve in a way that has been very, very impressive initially. And while the rookie curve does not necessarily look the same, there still is a curve. And so I think between both some of the adjustments to officiating, teams becoming even more familiar with her game, Caitlin's nature as a player, if you go back and watch Iowa, she's competitive. She's spirited. She's fiery. I think there's a lot happening at once, and it's going to prove to be a growth moment for her and her organization. Now, I expect her to navigate it, but I think what is still true, even though it looks different because the younger players maybe have more popular names and bigger brands, is it's a league that vets have dominated so far, and I think that's where we're running into an issue.
3: Well, Caitlin Clark in the Indiana Fever test against the Mystics. And Clark got off to a good start in the game, 10 points in the first quarter, but it was close down the stretch. And, of course, Clark was the go-to player.
5: 4.3 seconds to go. Fever down by one. Sophie inbounds to Caitlin. Catch and shoot three. Good with 1.2 seconds left from the left wing. Caitlin Clark for the lead, 78-76. Caitlin in the clutch.
6: You called it. You said it.
3: That's John Nolan on the Fever Radio Network. Game winner for Caitlin Clark. Well timed. Fever 78, Mystic 76. Aces starting to pick it up. They take it to the Storm.
7: Here's Young coming off the Wilson screen. Wilson staring at Favre. Tees up a three and drills it.
8: Just has a look on her face. She did have a hand out, stretched out, trying to block the shot, but it's just not enough.
3: That on USA Network, Aces 101, Storm 91. The Storm have lost six in a row. The other score in the WNBA, Liberty beat the Sun 89-80. To the College World Series, determining the eight teams, six of the eight spots already locked in. The last two were decided Monday via suspended games. We start Tuscaloosa Super Regional.
9: This one's out to right center. Fowler catches up to it. And Alabama has done it. Their first trip to Omaha since 1999. Celebrate Alabama.
3: Alabama, 7-2 winners over St. John's. So they go to Omaha. And joining them, another team from the SEC.
10: First one on the way. Swings and pops it up. LeChance gets rid of the mask, and Oklahoma is headed to Omaha.
3: That on ESPN2, Oklahoma beats Kansas 13-2, so that one wasn't close. 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
0: Hey, this is Rich Eisen coming up on Tuesday. NBA Finals Game 3. We'll talk about it with ESPN's Brian Windhorst. George Kittle joins the fun. Will he be ready for Week 1? And in studio, Eric Andre, the comedian. 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
11: 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Traffic.
12: Really backed up in both directions on the QEW because of the road work both ways between the 427 and Mississauga Road. Couple left lanes blocked near here, Ontario. And some delays on the 401 eastbound Collectors Pass Mavis with two right lanes blocked there. And then down the road, East Express, 404 DVP, three right lanes blocked. 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
3: A wild one out west. Brewers and Athletics. So this game had a number of twists and turns. We just picked this one up in extra innings. Top of the 10th on WTMJ. Brewers take the lead.
31: Barlow's 3-0. He took a rip and he drilled it high and deep into the night. Watch it fly. Goodbye. Epic proportions for William Contreras on a 3-0 pitch. You had to see it to believe it.
3: So the Brewers end up scoring four runs in the top of the 10th inning. Take a 14-10 lead. You feel like when you have a four-run lead in extras, you should be good. But in the bottom half, the Athletics score four runs. They tie it up. It goes to 12. The Brewers back in front.
0: Here's the pitch, and a chopper back up the middle, backhanded by the second baseman, and the throw comes home, and Yelich underneath the tag, and the ball gets all the way back to the backstop, as Langeliers couldn't handle the throw from McNeil, and the Brewers take the lead. It is 15-14.
3: Yeah, 15-14, and we're not talking NFL. That's your final score, Brewers 15, Athletics 14. 29 total runs scored, most in a game in the big since August 1st. Of last season. Let's get out, speaking of teams from the West Coast, Padres. They're better than the Reds.
1: Here's the pitch. Taylor swings, lines it over the head of the shortstop McClain into left field. Both runs will score. Bogarts and Bowen check in. A two-run single for Samad Taylor. He's driven in three and some breathing room now in the eighth. It's 5-2.
3: That on 97.3, the Fan, as the Padres topped the Reds 6-2. The Padres, their sixth win when trailing entering the seventh inning this season. For the Reds, they have dropped five in a row. Here's today's top sound.
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3: We start off in the WNBA, where Caitlin Clark comes up big in the clutch. 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
6: 4.3 seconds to go. Fever down by one. Sophie inbounds to Caitlin. Catch and shoot three. Good! With 1.2 seconds left from the left wing. Caitlin Clark for the lead. 78-76.
4: Number three.
3: To college baseball, as the Alabama Crimson Tide return to the College World Series for the first time in a long time.
1: This one's out to right center. Fowler catches up to it. And Alabama has done it. Their first trip to Omaha since 1999. Celebrate, Alabama.
4: Number two.
3: We'll head to the majors, where the Mariners' Josh Naylor comes to the plate, bases loaded, on Seattle Sports 710 AM.
1: Here's the pitch. Swung on. That is blasted. Right field. It's towards the big wall. It is gone! Over the big wall. Grand slam. Sail away, Josh Naylor! He clears them all with one big swing, and the Mariners lead 5-1.
3: And finally, we head to the hardwood, and the Spurs got one back in the Mecca. Heard right here on ESPN Radio.
7: The road team rules in these NBA Finals. The San Antonio Spurs come to Madison Square Garden and knock off the Knicks 115-111. San Antonio down 2-1 in the NBA Finals.
3: 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It is just a mere days away. The tournament kicks off Thursday in Mexico City, with Mexico hosting South Africa. The final, of course, July 19th, MetLife Stadium. The United States will become the sixth nation to host multiple World Cups and the first to host multiple men's and women's World Cups. Captain Tim Ream on the significance.
8: It's about just opening your eyes and taking everything in, because this is unique. This is different. This is completely different from anything that any of us as players has experienced. So, take it in, enjoy it, embrace everything that it is, because it's so unique. It's so special, and it's not something that we'll ever get to do again.
3: Ream could set the record for the oldest U.S. men's national team player to appear in a FIFA World Cup match. If he does make an appearance against Paraguay on June 12th, he'd be 38 years old and 251 days old. He's one of 26 on the roster, one of 13 that was a carryover from the last World Cup. Goalkeeper Matt Freese has a message for Team USA fans.
9: Believe. When you have a group of guys that fights for each other and dies for each other on the field, anything can happen. So believe in us, bring the energy, and we hear each and every one of you.
3: So there you go. It'll be exciting, certainly. U.S. will be making its 12th World Cup appearance, has advanced past the group stage in each of its last three appearances. Only two host nations have ever failed to advance past the first round at the FIFA World Cup. South Africa 2010, Qatar in 2022. Here's Ricardo Pepi.
10: Yeah, I think, you know, at the end of the day, we see this as a fantastic opportunity to be able to play in front of our country, in front of our people, and, you know, represent each other, represent our family. So, you know, just a little bit of the pressure aside, I feel like we see it more as an opportunity to be able to represent our country.
3: USA, they are in Group D with Turkey, Australia, and Paraguay. So that is impressive that the United States hosting and have the opportunity to move on. Well, the Spurs have the opportunity to continue their series. 115-111, they win, take their first from the Knicks. Now 2-1, the Spurs are still trailing the series. Here's our coach Mitch Johnson on the comeback second half.
11: We had to come out with the right approach and the right energy. There were some things in the second quarter that we weren't sharp enough on. And halftime is a time to really catch your breath and discuss some things that you need to improve upon or what you're seeing out there that hopefully can help each other in the second half. And that's what we did. And I thought we came out of the third quarter with the right approach and got some stops and had some good execution.
3: Mitch Johnson will hope to even up the series coming up on Wednesday. But that wraps up this edition of SportsCenter All Night. My name is Chris Lewis. Thanks so much to our entire crew. Unsportsmanlike is next.
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18: The QEW heading eastbound, the roadwork's wrapped up as you reach here, Ontario, but westbound at West Mall, two left lanes are blocked and still seeing delays southbound 427 for those trying to access West QE. At the 401 East Collectors Pass, Mavis roadwork is still blocking two right lanes, also seeing delays there. Leon's True North Super Sale ends Wednesday. 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From the News Talk, 1010 Traffic Center, I'm Dan Dealey.
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1: Wow, that's a nighttime activity if I've ever heard one. Welcome in to First Up. We are live from TPC Toronto at Osprey Valley ahead of the RBC Canadian Open. Live on location. Randy's here. Arad's here. We saw our boy Brad. We saw our boy Ryan. We are live and direct from a brand new location here in 2026, and it is spectacular.
2: Buddy, I apologize now, and I'm going to apologize to our audience who listens to us loyally every day. Mm-hmm. If I'm giddy today, it's because I'm in heaven.
1: This is so much fun.
2: I absolutely love this place so much. I love this event. I love this setup. I love this crew. I'm in love today. I'm in love with everything.
1: I'm in love with the go-go.
2: Yes, I am. Just to remind people, we are at TPC Toronto at the RBC Canadian Open, and we are live on location doing First Up, and we will be here all week, today till Friday. And I love the feeling of new. And this year, we are in a new location. We are no longer at the Wrinkle. And I think they absolutely hit a grand slam with the location that we are
1: Whatever
2: in.
1: Whatever the opposite of Vladimir Guerrero Jr. is at the plate, that's what this is. It's unreal. It's unreal. You're so right. Again, if you want to come by, if you're coming down to the RBC Canadian Open this week to see us or Golf Talk Canada or Overdrive, we're all live on location. You need to be by the driving range, which is right to the left of where our broadcast studio is.
2: Actually, it's right behind us.
1: Right behind us. Yes. And then there's the putting green, which I'm not sure if we're allowed to utilize during
2: There's a putting green there. There's a putting green there. So yeah. Putting green on each side of us. Yeah. Plus the performance center right in front of us.
1: And then the Golf Canada fan shop is right down there. Yes. Where we'll be stopping by to grab some swag. And we will be carrying out bag loads of delightful RBC Canadian Open swag, because I got a little bit of a sneak peek last night with regards to some of the stuff that they're going to be selling this year, and I know you've got a very robust closet full of golf clothes, but you will be adding to it significantly because this stuff is sick.
2: You know what? This is full admission. Before you just said that, and it's I'm impressed you did say that. I spent a little bit of this weekend unloading some of my old golf clothes making room.
1: Where
2: in
1: did
2: my
1: you
2: closet.
1: Unload this collection?
2: Know, I like to give stuff away.
1: Yeah, you got nice stuff. You're not throwing it out.
2: No. Okay, I'm donating
1: good.
2: It.
1: Yeah. All right.
2: I'm putting it in a bag and bringing it to a place.
1: You have beautiful golf attire.
2: And because I know, like, I was at Golf Town yesterday, and I'm like, okay, I gotta get my new wardrobe updated. And you're coming here, I'm gonna add some nice stuff. And you know me, I love dressing up in golf attire.
1: You look terrific. We're wearing the same hat, and it was really important.
2: I talked
1: yesterday about how I had kind of scripted my outfits for the week, and I didn't really know how cold it was going to be today. When I woke up, I checked my weather app. I was like, ooh, 12 degrees this early in the morning, but it is supposed to heat up and be piping hot all week here
2: at
1: the RBC.
2: See, you're wearing an outfit that is going to be perfect for like 11, 12 o'clock. Mm-hmm. And I reminded myself of that last night when I was picking up my wardrobe. I'm like, okay, I know it's going to be shorts weather, but I'm there at 6 a.m.
1: It's true. It's different.
2: There's going to be the morning dew there. So I wore light pants, a little light top.
1: You're a wise man. This broadcast center, the windows are steamy. It's like that scene in Titanic with Rose and Leonardo DiCaprio. That's a joke I made earlier with Randy. He's the only one who knew I was reusing it. But it is just an incredible vibe here. And this week at the RBC Canadian Open is going to be so much fun. The first tee is right there. So, again, if you're coming down to the RBC Canadian Open, pop by, say hello. Just walk right in and just grab a microphone and start talking. That's how we operate. And there will be a number of individuals who would do just that this week, including today, where I'm going to get emotional at 7:15 when Eric Zhao pops by, because, again, 4 years ago, we played in...
2: Was that 4 years ago?
1: It was 2022.
2: Okay.
1: We played at the Westin.
2: Yeah.
1: It was myself and you.
2: It was the media
1: day. And Dan Pino, who runs Golf Canada Communications, and Eric Zhao, who was at the time 13 or 14
2: I think
1: years
2: he was 15
1: old.
2: Years
1: 15
2: old.
1: Years old. Just a kid.
2: Yeah.
1: And we knew at the time he was going to be a stud golfer. He was a stud golfer at the time. And we saw last week that he qualified for the RBC Canadian Open.
2: Yeah.
1: at the Pulpit Club is where he qualified. I think he shot 67, 66. Yeah. Routine day for him. He's going to join us around the table.
2: I can't wait.
1: Now, I can't wait to see
2: to
1: him.
2: To reconnect with him.
1: And like,
2: do you think he remembers us?
1: Absolutely not.
2: Well, he's definitely going to remember me. I don't know if he remembers
1: you. He'll remember us. I'm just kidding. I know Dan Pino saw him on the range yesterday and took a picture and sent it to me. So,
2: oh, did he really?
1: Yeah, oh, yeah. Oh, nice. You're not in the group chat with me and Dan. I know you're very jealous.
2: I'm very jealous.
1: It's going to be great to see Eric in person. Ryan Paul, who is the RBC Canadian Open Tournament Director, he's going to join us around the table. Mark Sacchino from Golf Talk Canada. So we got a lot of great guests who will be live and direct.
2: I was driving in, and obviously we came in through the main entrance, and we're parked at the main entrance. What a setup this year it is for us. And did you see all the signs driving in of the golfers?
1: Yeah, Ryan Fox.
2: Ryan Fox was the first guy.
1: Well, he won.
2: I know. And all I said to myself is, we're going to have Foxy on tomorrow with us.
1: Foxy lady.
2: How awesome is it for him knowing that he's back at this tournament, and as soon as he drives into the parking lot, he sees a massive picture of him holding the trophy, and he's like, this is my course.
1: This is his course. Again, he hit the iconic 3-wood on the third or fourth playoff hole, whatever it was, against Arod's nemesis.
2: Well,
1: Sam
2: because
1: Burns.
2: They moved the tees up. Remember, they moved the tees up.
1: Oh, and they moved the pin as well.
2: They moved the pin
1: during the midst of that playoff.
2: So,
1: I was looking last night on FanDuel at some of the odds for the RBC Canadian Open. Like, the field is just incredible. Tommy Fleetwood's the favorite, followed by Matt Fitzpatrick, Sam Burns, Colin Morikawa, Wyndham Clark, we love Wyndham, Justin Rose, Bobby McIntyre, Aaron Rye, Brooks Koepka.
2: What's Aaron Rye's
1: odds? Nick Taylor, 33-1.
2: I love that.
1: Shane Lowry, Alex Fitzpatrick, my guy, Michael Brennan, who I really like, Thor Bjornsson. Then we've
2: what
1: all
2: about
1: Canadians.
2: Grazerman, your guy?
1: Grazerman's another guy I like. Where's he? 70-1. You know, I'm
2: 70-1.
1: I'm high on Maxi.
2: Wow.
1: I think this field is so incredibly deep, and there's going to be so many great opportunities for people who are going to come down and just walk around, and there's going to be 10, 12, 14 amazing groups to follow.
2: And that was going to be my follow-up point of driving in and seeing all those big picture boards of the players, is that we've been blessed to have Rory McIlroy here at this event the last couple of years. And I had to remind myself this year that driving in that he's not going to be here. But then when I saw the pictures of all the golfers that are still going to be here. Dude, this is an incredible field.
1: I didn't even mention Cameron Young. Is Cameron Young here? I thought he was.
2: I thought he is.
1: Maybe he's not. He wasn't listed on those odds. Now that I say that out loud, he should be the favorite, you would think.
2: Then he's not here.
1: He's an RBC guy. That's a weird one.
2: Huh. Maybe things change. But I convinced myself, forget Rory.
1: Yeah.
2: The guy didn't even make the cut last year.
1: Not even close. He played like me last year. He's pathetic.
2: Yeah. And so we are going to be in store for a great tournament again, because we always are when we're here. And the field is amazing. Like, look at all the guys that you talked about.
1: Tommy Ladd? Do you think he's going to be rocking TPC Toronto swag? Because it's all he wears. He's not sponsored by anybody. He just wears whatever pro shop attire he can find.
2: Fleetwood
1: every single week.
2: Get out of here.
1: I bet you he's going to be rocking a hat, maybe a Golf Canada hat or a TPC Toronto hat. That's
2: I actually heard the O-Dog talk about that yesterday on Overdrive.
1: No, that's
2: where
1: true.
2: Some of the Europeans just come in and they go into the pro shop and they just...
1: Well, I wouldn't say some of the Europeans, but Tommy Fleetwood is sponsorless, so he doesn't have any direct affiliation.
2: How does that guy not have a sponsor?
1: I don't know. He had for a long time, but he moved on from whoever he was rolling with, and now he's got a free agency pending. And it's a hot commodity.
2: Maybe
1: Tommy will wear this first up hat that I brought today, but it's destined
2: we
1: for
2: know
1: Eric
2: who,
1: Zhao.
2: Yes, we know who we're giving that to.
1: Yeah, we are giving that to Eric Zhao. It's a busy show beyond our guests in studio or joining us around the table, Frank Corrado. Perfect guest today because his favorite coach he's ever had is likely, let's say, if not certainly, going to be the next head coach of the Edmonton Oilers. And
2: can you believe that?
1: I can't. Mike Babcock.
2: Are the Oilers that desperate?
1: They can't get Bruce Cassidy. That's the whole thing.
2: Well, I know. Well, they don't know if they can't. They can't speak to him. So they, I guess.
1: Well, that's it.
2: But here's the thing. You're a week away from the Vegas Golden Knights hoisting the Stanley Cup.
1: Maybe Carolina. Don't write off my Canes.
2: You would think after the season is over, the Vegas Golden Knights are going to grant permission. Mike Babcock.
1: I don't think so. I mean, if that was the case, then why would they be hiring Babcock?
2: That was going to be my point.
1: I don't think they're going to grant permission. I think that's the whole thing.
2: You really think they're going to?
1: I think Foley and McCrimmon and McPhee are saying, Brucey, you got a year left on your deal. You're just going to have to wait it out. We're going to pay you $5 million not to coach Edmonton.
2: Is it because they're division rivals?
1: Exactly. Yeah, well, I mean, Vegas and Edmonton.
2: Yeah, but if Vegas wins the cup this year, what do they care?
1: Well, it's still Edmonton with McDavid and Draisaitl. It's intimidating. And here's another reason, if I'm Vegas, to ensure I don't give Cassidy permission. You're going to hire Babcock? Go right ahead. We're going to make sure. I'll pay Bruce Cassidy $10 million, $20 million, $30 million if you're going to hire Mike Babcock. Now, and I get it. Babcock has the accolades, the gold medals, won a Stanley Cup with the Detroit Red Wings.
2: He hasn't won a playoff round since 2013.
1: Yeah, exactly. I personally think he's extremely overrated as a coach. But that's just my personal take.
2: You played for him. Here's what I'll tell you.
1: But I'm not talking about the X's and O's. I'm talking about the accolades. Again, you won Olympic gold.
2: Yes.
1: Great. I could have done the same thing.
2: He hasn't coached in the league in what, 5 years?
1: Exactly. And the last time he was part of a team, he was the laughingstock of laughingstocks. I think it's a hilariously poor decision by Edmonton if they ultimately go through it.
2: But I
1: hope that's what happens.
2: Doesn't this reek desperation?
1: Oh my God. Absolutely.
2: Like, again, remember I've always said, and this is the position I took with the whole Berube situation, is when you're firing your coach and you're a team that has expectations, chances are you're firing your coach because you believe there's somebody better out there that's going to help you fill that position. Okay? And I said, well, if you fire Berube, who's out there right now that you believe is better than him? We don't know who that guy is because they're still going through the interview process.
1: Could be Joe Pavelski.
2: Okay. And again, is Joe Pavelski better than Craig Berube?
1: Different.
2: You would think that resume-wise, no. But you're right. What you just said, it's different. And maybe different is the way to go. Like, I saw a list of the next 20 coaches that are ready to be NHL coaches. Because Peter Laviolette got rehired yesterday. By the LA Kings. And you kind of think of, oh my God, man, this league is just so full of like recycled coaches. Why doesn't anybody want to just take a chance? Like the Toronto Raptors did with Nick Nurse. In a championship window, they decided to go with a first-year rookie head coach.
1: Well, it's not like that nobody does it. Dan Muse was one in Pittsburgh. Marco Sturm.
2: About a team with expectations.
1: Okay. I got you.
2: Okay, Stanley Cup expectation. Why is everybody so scared to take a chance on a guy that's fresh, that's new? And the reason is for that is because there's so much pressure to win and so much pressure for people to hold their jobs in the NHL. And so people, instead of taking that chance and saying, I want to go with somebody new, they take a chance on a recycled guy, just like the Edmonton Oilers are trying to do with Mike Babcock. Here's what I don't understand. And apparently it's been reported that the player leadership group has met with Babcock. The player leadership group wants this to happen. Does the player leadership group forget what happened in Columbus?
1: Well, we do know that our boy Zach Hyman, who you and I both love, his Brantford Bulldogs just hired Mike Babcock's son.
2: Yes.
1: Which I think is interesting. And now it looks like Zach's NHL team, the Edmonton Oilers, not the one he owns, of course.
2: Well, you would think that Zach has had a huge say in this. Well, he's part of the leadership group.
1: Absolutely.
2: Zach played for Babcock in Toronto. He's probably saying, guys, I played for this guy. I know what you're going to get as a coach. And this is what I'll say about Mike Babcock. And you've heard me say it since the first day I came on this radio from my experience with him. When it comes to being a head coach, one of the best coaches ever. X's and O's, when it comes to breaking down the game, when it comes to coaching behind the bench, best ever. When it comes to being a human being, not the greatest.
1: Not the best. The old Louis Domingue. Spicy pork.
2: But again, like,
1: broccoli.
2: Has Babcock's absence away from the game
1: changed him? Well, it was weird because Dreger reached out to Babcock, two weeks ago, and asked him, hey, you going to come out of the NHL? He says, no, I'm retired.
2: I'm happy
1: It's
2: with
1: probably because Babcock thought it was impossible that anyone would ever reach out to him.
2: Probably because at that time, it was just maybe a thought. But now, it's literally, it's almost inevitable.
1: And by all accounts, Bob Stauffer out in Edmonton, Ryan Rashog, all these guys saying it's happening, and they're just waiting for the official clearance.
2: Well, they're waiting on the NHLPA and the NHL to basically grant them permission because he never had to answer to the allegations against him in Columbus.
1: And we're talking about going through the phones.
2: Yeah,
1: and stuff like that.
2: Invasion of people's privacy.
1: I don't know, man. If I'm running the Edmonton Oilers, Daryl Cates, the owner there, and I'm putting, again, what I would say is the most important year for any team in the NHL. That's what Edmonton has this year, considering what's at stake with Connor McDavid and his contract situation. I am leaning on Stan Bowman and Mike Babcock for that year.
2: Look at the Oilers and the situations that they've already, you know, dealt with leading up to this point. You know, the hiring of Stan Bowman, that came with a lot of criticism.
1: Oh, did it ever? Okay?
2: Remember when they acquired Evander Kane, or when they signed Evander Kane, that came with a lot of criticism, and they felt that being in their culture, you know, they felt like they were a place to give people second chances, and they felt like they trusted their culture to allow people to learn and build through that. And maybe this is a same situation that they're experimenting, or at least thinking of, with Mike Babcock, where it's like, we know the baggage that comes with it, and we trust that we will be able to persevere through this. Because they clearly know they've got a 2-year window to, and
1: they have a 1-year window
2: to convince McDavid to stay there. And
1: he's eligible for another contract.
2: Don't kid yourself. Connor McDavid has been a guy that has approved this move too, because 100%. It would never get this far if it didn't have his approval.
1: You're absolutely right. So we'll continue this with Frank when he joins us for Leafs Breakfast Playoff Edition. It is game number 4 of the Cup Final tonight from Vegas. The Golden Knights up 2-1 after beating the Carolina Hurricanes in double overtime a few evenings ago. We should correct myself. This from Todd, who messaged me on Insta. And Blackstone is now the hat sponsor of Tommy Fleetwood.
2: Wow. So,
1: and
2: that's
1: we love a Blackstone. I have never actually seen one with my own eyes, but I have watched
2: I watch
1: TikToks and Insta of dudes making stuff on the Blackstone.
2: It's homemade hibachi grill in your own place.
1: Man.
2: I remember when I was in Florida, my buddy Will was the chef. He's got a Blackstone. My buddy Scott, whose house we were at, had a Blackstone in the backyard, and literally every breakfast was cooked on the back Blackstone. Every dinner was cooked on the Blackstone.
1: Do you think there's a Blackstone in the caddy lounge where we're gonna have breakfast?
2: We're gonna go check it out. I have a portable Blackstone, something you use inside, like a mini one. But I am on the verge of doing a barbecue upgrade, and if I do, it's going to be full Blackstone outside.
1: So you're going to have a dog and a new barbecue?
2: I'm changing man.
1: What a time.
2: I got a basketball net too,
1: Yes. You're hooping again? Are you making a comeback?
2: I got my kids a basketball net. It's on the front of my lot, and dude, every day my kids are outside shooting basketballs.
1: Wow.
2: It is so much fun.
1: Wow. Well, hopefully their execution was a little better than the New York Knicks last night. Devastating loss for my New York Knicks in
2: our
1: game
2: new favorite
1: 3.
2: Game to play is horse.
1: I love playing horse. The Spurs, a very impressive win. We'll get to that on the other side. We'll talk about the Jays, who lose again. Again, that was a loss, scheduled loss last night against that freak Christopher Sanchez, who gave up a home run to Ernie Clement, who's the hottest player in baseball right now, but no one else.
2: It's like Patrick Corbin was still in country music concert mode.
1: I mean, Patrick Corbin is Patrick Corbin. Going up against the best pitcher in baseball, or one of the best pitchers in baseball, that's a tough task for him.
2: But, what was it, Luke Combs that was here?
1: Luke Combs, yeah. We play a lot of Luke Combs on this show. 20 Fingers love spinning Luke Combs. Maybe he'll do so a little bit later. So a lot to get to today. Again, we are live from the RBC Canadian Open.
2: What a
1: TPC
2: gorgeous
1: Toronto.
2: Day. Look at the sky.
1: Let's go hang out on the putting green. Maybe we'll get some social content for the TSN 1050 Instagram.
2: It. After
1: check
2: breakfast.
1: That out. Yeah, let's go get some breakfast. Maybe we'll do a little bit of a scouting report for the audience there as well. Hour one continues.
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4: Some of the overnight works wrapped up, but not the West QEW past West Mall. Two left lanes are blocked, and it's causing delays on the South 427 around Dundas. And the 401 East Collectors work past Mavis. Two right lanes still blocked, and that's causing some delays before Mississauga Road, as we're starting to see things wake up on the majors this morning. 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
29: If you ain't first, you're last.
1: First Up continues. We are live from TPC Toronto at Osprey Valley ahead of the RBC Canadian Open. We just visited the Caddy Lounge during the commercial break, and it is exceptional.
2: Did you get blueberries?
1: I did get some blueberries.
2: Where'd
1: I got
2: you
1: some
2: find
1: eggs,
2: those?
1: Eggs and blueberries and pineapple.
2: Wow.
1: My three favorite things in life.
2: Really?
1: That's it. Well, it's up there. Three right. In the top 10.
2: I got so. Sausage.
1: You did get sausage. Ah, that's sausage.
2: It's good, actually.
1: Is it? It's
2: really
1: like,
2: good.
1: A little white sausage.
2: I think it's turkey sausage.
1: Yeah, that would be turkey sausage. Yeah. That looks pretty good. Maybe the next commercial break, I'll head back and get some more turkey sausage. By the end of this week, if this morning is any indication, I'm going to be at least 400 pounds.
2: Stop it.
1: I maybe 450. I'm going to be rotund because the food here is incredible and the caddy lounge, and apparently we're caddies.
2: Yep.
1: And again, we walked in, the security didn't really bat an eye.
2: I laid the groundwork in there, man.
1: Here's what happened. Yeah, I mean, she saw you. She's like, oh, yeah, that's definitely this guy's caddy. And
2: I walked in there at like 5:40, and I'm like, here for TSN Radio?
1: Yeah, we're here for the caddy, caddy lounge.
2: You're Kuliakovo. Hey, what's up? Yeah.
1: Dang.
2: Right back behind that door. I go, what's this place? This is the caddy lounge. I go, awesome. We're right outside. He goes, yeah, you're welcome here anytime.
1: So if the caddy lounge is that, which is great, what does the players lounge look like?
2: That's a great question.
1: Like, what type of food is it? Filet mignon at 6 a.m.?
2: The players lounge is probably in the main building.
1: Yeah.
2: Like the only thing better than this is like I could literally hang out here all week.
1: And I might.
2: If I stayed in one of the villas just down the street here on the property.
1: I mean, we did that, and
2: so good.
1: Obviously, this week you're not coming up and staying at TPC Toronto, but you and I did the experience here last year, and it was so cool,
2: phenomenal.
1: And I'm going to a bachelor party for our boy Jared Bell, who you play golf with.
2: Jared's getting married.
1: He's getting married in November.
2: What an idiot.
1: Yeah. And we're actually going up to Muskoka Bay for a couple of days, but we wanted to do TPC Toronto. That was the number one choice by far. We just couldn't make it work with some of the scheduling around this tournament and stuff like that. So in any case, maybe next year we could do it. But I highly recommend for all the people out there, if you're looking at going a golf trip, come up to TPC Toronto because it's as good as it gets. The Knicks last night, what a vibe.
2: Not as good as it gets.
1: Like, what a vibe in that stadium before the game was going on. The president was in the house. The celebrities were just absurd. Every time they flash to the sidelines, like, oh, there's Jay-Z. Oh, there's Derek Jeter. Oh, there's Tina Fey. It's just crazy. And
2: I heard
1: the Knicks went down early and they couldn't really get it going.
2: Well, they went to half with a 7-point lead.
1: I know. They you're exactly right. They had a 7-point lead at the half, and I thought maybe they could hold on, but.
2: Well, Charles Barkley mushed everything at halftime because he basically made a bet with Shaq.
1: He
2: guaranteed that they were going to win that game up 7. He actually bet his house against Shaq's house. Wondering how that works.
1: You know, the Knicks hadn't lost since April 24th.
2: 13 games. That was, what, 44 days or
1: That's
2: something like that?
1: That's unbelievable. And in large
2: the
1: part,
2: last time they lost was the day of the NFL draft.
1: Oh, my God.
2: Yeah.
1: Who went number one overall? Yeah, Mendoza. Yeah. That's how long ago that was. But Wemby last night, he was sick. He was sick. The second youngest player with a 30-point, 5-rebound, 5-assist finals game. Who do you think the first was? All-time great player.
2: First
1: player to have, or the youngest player, I should add.
2: I was going
1: to
2: say.
1: The youngest player to have a 30-point, 5-rebound, 5-assist finals game.
2: LeBron James?
1: It's a good guess. It's not LeBron James.
2: Okay.
1: He did play for the Lakers, though.
2: Kobe Bryant?
1: Also a good guess, but it is Magic Johnson.
2: Oh.
1: Johnson.
2: Way before
1: who,
2: my time.
1: Who did, I suppose. But, yeah, Wemby was nasty. He's so good. He's so
2: you know
1: good.
2: What?
1: Around the rim.
2: Credit to Wemby because we, you know, obviously we made fun of him quite a bit. Well, remember that gaffe that he had at the end of the game?
1: Oh, it threw it off Stephon Castle's back.
2: Yeah,
1: that was a great
2: threw
1: moment.
2: The game away.
1: Pretty much.
2: And he probably felt that and, you know, had to live with it for the last couple days. And nice to see that the bright lights and big stage of New York didn't get to him.
1: Which is what I thought was going to happen, right? Because it was such an unbelievable atmosphere. And these are young guys on the Spurs.
2: Yeah, that's
1: Wemby,
2: a lot to absorb.
1: Castle, Dylan Harper, they are under 25 years old. Especially Stephon Castle. He was unbelievable, especially in that first half. He didn't miss.
2: Yeah.
1: He had 23, 5, and 5 to Stephon Castle. Dylan Harper didn't shoot well, but had 13, 9, and 4. So the young guys for the Spurs really stepped up. What is your opinion now going forward? Because you thought, I believe you said, it was going to be a sweep in favor of the Knicks. Do you still like
2: the
1: Knicks?
2: Well, the refs didn't get it
1: well,
2: in the way
1: yesterday. The refs, maybe the fixtures.
2: And I do want to get into that comment that Mike Brown shared with
1: pointing
2: the public.
1: Out the disparity in free throws.
2: I mean, come on, man. You hear all this stuff about sports and, you know, now that gambling is a big part of it and you see all these players get busted for, you know, shady stuff that they get themselves involved in. I'm sorry, when you have that big of a discrepancy in the second half of a game,
0: in game three, it really makes you wonder and question the integrity of the refs.
1: I don't disagree. I thought it was a joke. There was a number of plays, too, yesterday, including the one where Castle just bowled over Brunson.
0: And it wasn't a flagrant.
1: I think Brunson probably
0: What about the flagrant that Brunson got for
1: that was a joke.
0: Coming out to block a three.
1: That touched his nose.
0: Barely touched him and he turned around to watch the rebound and then Champagny fell and he kind of put his foot up like he made contact and he got a flagrant because of the sort of, what do they call that play where you can't come underneath the guy's feet. And then like 24-8 free throws in the second half.
1: I know.
0: And you see that they won by 4 points.
1: Turnovers a big
0: story. It's almost like the NBA stepped in and said, we have too good of a series here between two really good teams.
1: Stretch.
0: There is no way we can allow this to go 4 games.
1: No, I think you might be right. And I still think it's going 6 or 7 for sure. And I kind of like the Spurs going 4 here. You mentioned the free throws. New York was 18 for 22. San Antonio was 25 for 32. But it was the second half. Where there was a big disparity.
0: And the Knicks had a 7-point lead.
1: I know.
0: Okay.
1: And San Antonio had 28 assists to just 18 for New York.
0: So let's hear the Mike Brown audio. 20 fingers if you can cue that up. The Mike Brown audio post game. Where he basically said, look, I'm not taking any away from the Spurs. They're a great team. But give me a break with the fouls.
3: If we play game 4... and in the second half, they get 24 free throw attempts to our 8. And maybe we were fouling. But they fouled too. Cat gets the ball off a loose ball rebound, and he shoots it, and he gets whacked across the arm, and they hit the ball, and it goes out of bounds on the baseline. There's no foul. There were opportunities for fouls to be called to at least try to even the free throws out. To go 24 free throw attempts in a second half, that's 48 for the game if you think about it the way that they called that second half, compared to 8. All the shots we took, we got fouled 4 times, roughly, for 8 free throw attempts. Again, I don't complain much. I never thought I'd see that in an NBA Finals game, and I saw it tonight. That's tough to overcome when you're playing against a great team.
1: So I don't complain much, but in this instance, I'm going to complain a ton.
0: When you hear that, and then you go and look at the stats, what's the first thing that crosses your mind?
1: Well, not really the integrity of the sport or fix. That's not really how I look at it. Like, just a bad whistle is what crosses my
0: mind. Bad whistle. But the other thing that crosses your mind is, man, did the refs really fix this game?
1: I mean, that really wasn't what I was thinking at all.
0: That's what I'm thinking.
1: I just thought it was garbage refereeing.
0: Exactly what I just said. The NBA recognizes they have an unbelievable NBA Finals here, and they do not want to see it be a sweep. Simple as that.
1: Listen, I suppose that's a possibility. I try to maintain hope that there's a little bit more integrity within the sport.
0: How do you trust the integrity of the NBA?
1: But yeah, I don't know if Jonte Porter's running things at the NBA, but I mean, I did not light the whistle in the second half. That is for sure. But the Knicks had their chances. They just couldn't get it done. We have PJ Carlissimo joining the show at 9 a.m.
0: I'm going to ask him. Did you think that game last night was rigged?
1: Okay. That's probably not a good question for PJ, because you're not going to get the answer you're looking
0: for. I'm obviously not going to ask.
1: I believe you have asked someone if you thought, some guest at some point, if you thought they thought the game was rigged.
0: I've never
1: actually
0: asked.
1: No, you know what you asked? It was an NFL guest. You're like, yeah, you think, you know, it's all scripted and this and that. And I think you do believe that the NFL is scripted.
0: There's a part of it that I believe it is.
1: Yes, listen, everyone's entitled to their own opinion. And with regards to last night, I think it's an indisputable fact that those refs were garbage. Was the game fixed? No, I don't think so. Knicks had their chances. They just had too many turnovers and it was,
0: It wasn't fixed, but it was very favorable for one outcome.
1: And hopefully it's the opposite in game number 4.
0: Which basically means it's fixed.
1: I want the Knicks to win this NBA championship.
0: So do I.
1: And maybe Donald Trump's got to step in and say, no, reverse.
0: Was he at the game yesterday?
1: Yeah, you hear that? Wow. You hear about that? Are you being serious?
0: I didn't know he was at the game yesterday. I
1: mean, that was the biggest conversation around all the security and stuff.
0: I was playing basketball outside.
1: That's true.
0: So.
1: Playing horse.
0: I live in my own NBA.
1: Playing horse. Are we able to open this thing up so we can see the range?
0: Oh, we could do that? Oh my God, that's awesome. Wow, we're going to watch people hitting balls all show long? What a place.
1: We're at TPC Toronto at Osprey Valley, head of the RBC Canadian Open.

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7: Put some miles on.
8: Continues Frank Corrado in about an hour to talk about his former coach, Mike Babcock, who seems poised to make a return to the NHL as the head coach of the Edmonton Oilers. I still can't believe it, saying it out loud. And when Dreger first tweeted that out yesterday, I thought it was a fake account. I'm like, yeah, right, Babcock back in the NHL, but it appears to be the case. Peter Laviolette will be the next head coach of the Los Angeles Kings.
9: How about the report of Laviolette where someone suggested that last Friday they were convinced that Laviolette was going to be the next head coach of the Leafs. Hmm. And then something happened, and now he's the next head coach of the LA Kings.
8: There is so much information, misinformation, disinformation with regards to the Maple Leafs that you cannot believe anything anyone says.
9: Yeah.
8: Because I don't think anyone really knows. They are very tight with regards to what leaks out. In the, ready for this? Brace yourself. The Chundin era.
9: Wow. Say that again?
8: Chundin era.
9: The Chundin era.
8: Chundin era. Chaika, Sundin, Chundin. It's
9: wow.
8: Not bad.
9: That's amazing.
8: It's not bad. I know.
9: Well,
8: I was driving in this morning and I'm like, you know, like people call Atkins and Shapiro. I'm not going to say it because
9: I was just going to reference.
8: Yeah,
9: that.
8: I don't think that's nice. It's very nice. You know, they combine the.
9: I'll say it. It was Shatkins.
8: Shatkins. People said, but Chundin. I mean, is there anything better than that? What? How else would you go? How else would you do it? I think Chundin's fantastic.
9: Chundin
8: and Chaika has to go first because he is calling the shots. Ultimately, yeah. He is the GM. But it's John and Matt's, the Chundin era, and I think it's fantastic. And I want all credit, and if anyone's listening, I know there's lots of people listening who are trying to use that. I want to be credited for Chundin.
9: Chundin.
8: Have you heard Chundin before? Has
9: never.
8: Anyone used that? Arad, have you heard Chundin? Okay. I think this is mine.
9: Trademark.
8: I think this is mine. Chundin.
9: Yes. You should tweet that right now.
8: Yes. No one
9: can
8: use it.
9: So that people know that it's coming from you.
8: Yeah, I think that's a great idea.
9: If you don't, someone's going to steal it and say, I got an idea for this era.
8: It's Chundin. It's a great
9: Well,
8: name.
9: There was the Shanaplan era.
8: Shanaplan, yes, and now it's the Chundin era. But let's take a listen to Pierre LeBrun, who was on Overdrive last night, talking about the Maple Leafs head coaching situation and why they're interested in someone like Joe Pavelski.
10: Pavelski is among those five final candidates for the Toronto job is what I've been told. No question. I was surprised by it. Now, listen, I will say I got to know Joe Pavelski over the years, all my playoff assignments with ESPN out in San Jose. And that dude can talk about the game forever. He's super bright, IQ through the roof. It's what allowed him to excel. Certainly wasn't his natural skating ability. The guy was so intelligent. And it reminds me a lot of Marty St. Louis in terms of the hockey IQ and how he thinks the game. So for sure, an out-of-box interview for the Leafs. I'm not ready to tell you whether or not he'll get it. I don't know that, but I guess Marty St. Louis would have paved the way for this, given the gamble that they took on him in Montreal and the fact that it's worked out brilliantly. That doesn't mean it's going to happen with everyone, but that's the only thing I can get myself to as to you know, taking this kind of gamble.
8: So Pierre mentioning Pavelski as one of five candidates that remain in the mix for the Maple Leafs head coaching job. And Patrick Waugh reportedly is another. Jay Woodcroft reportedly is another. I mean, there's some talk about Mark Giordano as well, which I suppose makes
9: he's
8: sense.
9: He's assistant coach under John Gruden.
8: I know,
9: if you're
8: going
9: to hire Mark Giordano.
8: Well, that's what I'm, why not just hire John Gruden?
9: I was going to say, you might as well just hire John Gruden and he brings him in as his assistant.
8: Well, that would make a lot of sense. Again, the Marlies are in the Calder Cup Finals. They'll play Chicago. Which was determined last night, but
9: yeah.
8: I mean, if I had to handicap it right now, I'd probably say Pavelski's the favorite, but For my personal...
9: What are we doing here, man?
8: For my personal hopes and beliefs, I want Patrick Waugh to be the coach of the Leafs. It would be so much fun to cover that.
9: For us, it would be fun to cover. 100%.
8: Who knows what that guy would say. And again, Patrick Waugh is one of the best goaltenders in the history of the sport, Hall of Famer, one of the best playoff performers in the history of the sport. You look at Patrick Waugh's record when in the playoffs, his numbers, Conn Smythe, dude's an absolute legend. And when it comes to his involvement with the media, very few better in the in the course of time.
9: Look, I mean, I played against Joe Pavelski. I don't know him that well, but I've had my encounters with him. And everything Pierre LeBrun is saying about him is absolutely true. The guy is incredibly smart about the game of hockey. He probably has the same mindset and philosophy and you know, hockey brain like Marty St. Louis, and I think it would be, you know, a great out-of-the-box hire. But are we really talking about a Toronto Maple Leafs franchise that is in a very unusual spot as an organization to hire a guy that has zero coaching experience to take this team back to the playoffs and potentially get it back into a Stanley Cup, you know?
8: I guess my counter to that is Chundin. With the amount of experience that duo has, what's the difference?
9: Okay, but we were just informed that, and regardless of who you believe, if it's true or not, they were close to hiring Laviolette. We were just informed that they met with Matthews over Zoom, and Matthews is still prioritizing winning here. These moves don't scream winning. If anything, it just makes everything more confusing, because if you were just about to hire Laviolette, that means that you're serious about winning still. Now you're going to hire a guy that's hasn't even had a head coaching job on his resume.
8: How about an assistant coaching job on his resume?
9: Nothing. And so everything just seems confusing to me. And until we actually, you know, understand the direction that this team plans to go, I mean, even Pierre LeBrun, I listened to his interview yesterday, said that he's still not 100% sure about Austin Matthews being convinced that he's going to be here. You know, I know he's expressed winning in Toronto. They haven't met in person, but, you know, he still is, you know, very, has questions about this whole situation. I just feel like, I don't know, like, I like the fact that they're exploring every possible option, but does Joe Pavelski really want, and this is what I'm struggling with, does he really want to experiment as a first-time head coach in a Toronto market?
8: It's a very difficult spot he'd find himself in.
9: Like, and maybe him going through the interview process puts him on the radar for other teams that may be looking to move forward with it.
8: Exactly, yes.
9: But, I don't know, it just, like, for Joe Pavelski, like, what ties does, like, at least for Marty St. Louis, there was ties to Montreal.
8: So the tie, I believe, that people are...
9: It's Austin Matthews' relationship with Joe Thornton.
8: And Patrick Marleau, yeah, exactly. The San Jose connection is my read on it, but I don't know. Austin Matthews is 2 years left.
9: So you're basically saying that Austin Matthews is coaching the team?
8: Well, I don't know about that, I mean, but it would be a curious hire for sure, and a very risky one. And simply because Marty St. Louis has had so much success in Montreal doesn't mean that the same thing is going to apply here in Toronto.
9: Okay, so of the names that are being rumored to the that have advanced into the next five,
8: yeah. Or final five.
9: And Joe Pavelski's in that. Jay Woodcroft, Patrick Waugh.
8: I don't know. Who the other two do you think?
9: I don't know.
8: Gruden.
9: If I'm looking at those options, to me, I'm looking straight at John Gruden as the next head coach of the Toronto Maple Leafs.
8: It's totally understandable.
9: What puts those guys ahead of a guy that's already in your system?
8: It's not the sexy name that a Patrick Waugh would be or a Joe Pavelski would be.
9: And if your sole focus is to inject more more American League players into your lineup, wouldn't you want the guy that has been coaching those same players as your head coach?
8: And doing a hell of a job. So,
9: but
8: no, listen, I'm with you.
9: Toronto Marlies were the fourth seed in their division, and They're in the Calder Cup Finals. You know how hard it is to get there?
8: Oh, they have exceeded any
9: and
8: all
9: everyone's saying, yes, Arthur Akhmatov has been a big reason. Well, yeah, you need goaltending, but you also need a coach that's going to manage your players, too.
8: You're exactly right. So we'll continue this conversation a little bit later on Leafs Breakfast. Playoff edition, Game 4 of the Cup Final goes tonight from Vegas. The First Up scoreboard coming up on the other side. This is First Up.
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11: We'll start with good news, kinda. The QEW westbound West Mall work has cleared. It's still busy on the South 427 and even West Gardner on the approach. Now, the 401 East Collectors Pass Mavis Road work is still blocking two right lanes, still causing delays before Mississauga Road. 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
8: First stop scoreboard begins at Madison Square Garden, where the Knicks were looking to go up 3-0 on the San Antonio Spurs, and they didn't do that. They lost 115-111. The fix in for San Antonio. It was Wembanyama who had 32-8-6, or as my dad calls Wembanyama, Wambui.
21: No way.
8: Yeah, I'm like, Wambui? Come on, old man. Figure it out. Wambui?
21: Wambui.
8: Wambui. So that might be our new nickname for Victor Wembanyama. Tonight, game four of the cup final from Vegas, and the Jays lose again 5-2 to the Phillies. Hour two coming up. We're live from TPC Toronto at Osprey Valley, ahead of the RBC Canadian Open. The sun's shining down. The food is flowing at the Caddy Lounge. The driving range is lit.
21: There's
8: a man on the range right now, and he's about to pound drivers. Looking forward to watching that. Hour two is next.
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11: Oh, just the Mavis ramp to the east, 401 being worked on with construction as we're now looking at delays, 401 both directions heading downtown, the South 404 DVP building from Finch to Don Mills, East QEW as you approach Mississauga Road out toward Jamison. 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

0: Welcome into the second hour of First Up here on TSN 1050. 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AK Coco with you live from the range at TPC Toronto at Osprey Valley, head of the RBC Canadian Open. We are here all week, as will Golf Talk Canada. They start at 10 a.m. Overdrive today, tomorrow, and Thursday. They'll be live from Canada House.
1: Yeah.
0: On Friday afternoon. That will be a madhouse downtown Toronto. My goodness. Are you aware that every single highway is closed at 11 a.m. on Friday? Meaning I will be speeding down whatever highway we're up in here in Caledon to get back downtown as soon as
1: Friday,
0: possible.
1: So Friday, you're jetting out of here right away?
0: Friday, I'm going to be going like 150 on that side road 26 up here in Alton, Ontario.
1: Well, it's funny. I had the conversation yesterday with my family. I'm like, so are we doing a watch party for Canada? And the consensus is yes.
0: Oh, the consensus is bang.
1: Big time watch party.
0: Dang, yeah, absolutely. Canada, yes. Bosnia, 3 o'clock. It's on TSN.
1: Did you imagine, and I keep bringing this up, and this is going to be the last time I bring it up. Could you imagine if I was planning a watch party for Canada, Italy on Friday?
0: That would be some special stuff. The spadooch, arancini. What else would you have on the menu?
1: Oh, you name it. Ribs.
0: Ribs. Maybe some white sausage.
1: Lanchas. Turkey sausage.
0: Oh, turkey sausage. Paulie and Arad going to work on white, a.k.a.
1: apparently,
0: turkey sausage.
1: So here at the grounds at TPC Toronto at Osprey Valley, where we are set up right now for our live remote at the RBC Canadian Open, we are at a brand new location right beside the Performance Center in the main parking lot near the putting green, and right behind us is this incredible driving range where players are practicing.
0: There's this guy hitting the purest wedges I've ever seen in my life. Watch this wedge. This guy's about to hit. This is magnificent.
1: Are we going to give a live reaction?
0: Listen to this. Pure.
1: Oh, smooth.
0: You know what? That could be a 9-iron. Ball flight a little lower. He's changed clubs.
1: I was talking to Brad Parkins, who is one of the organizers here.
0: I think he's the director of operations at TPC Toronto.
1: Yes, and he was telling me part of our new location was a revamp of some of the other moves that they've made, because if you can't see it because we've got the Performance Center in front of us, but on the other side where the old media center used to be, because they moved the media center on the other side.
0: Yes.
1: Now, they are putting a big watch screen for Friday at 3 o'clock.
0: No
1: so
0: way.
1: People can watch the Canada game.
0: Oh my God. That'll be electric here on the grounds. That's a great idea. And obviously it's not ideal, right?
1: Well, it's not ideal, but there has to be a recognition.
0: For
1: sure. It, right?
0: And I think for the RBC,
1: I know you want
0: Open.
1: People here watching the golf and enjoying all the festivities here, but it's also a monumental moment in our country.
0: Yeah, we're about to pick up our first ever World Cup win
1: right?
0: against those Bosnians.
1: So you allow people that come here, invest the day in here, to make sure that they don't miss out on one of the most important events.
0: Yeah, and again, these guys know what they're doing. Ryan Paul, who's going to join us at 8:45, he's the RBC Canadian Open Tournament Director. He's been around this business for a long time. He understands exactly what's at stake this week, and I can't wait to catch up with him at 8:45 when he joins us around the table. Our man Eric Zhao will be with us in about 10 minutes. Looking forward to that. He qualified as an amateur last week at the Pulpit Club. And he's someone we have played golf with before. He's our golf son, and we're very excited to see him joining us around the table. Mark Zucchino as well, Frank Corrado later.
1: So are we
0: this
1: father
0: hour.
1: Figures to him?
0: We're going to have to ask him. We can't answer that question for him. I'm going to guess the answer is yes, though. Father figures, we're like uncle. We're the cool uncles.
1: Okay.
0: That's what
1: I like
0: we are.
1: That.
0: We are
1: I
0: the
1: like
0: cool
1: that.
0: Uncles for Eric yes. Zhao, and we will be out there supporting him all week long here at TPC Toronto. We highly encourage the audience to get out here as well and come out to this fantastic golf tournament. So there's so much to get to on today's show, beyond just the RBC Canadian Open, beyond the World Cup. Of course, the Stanley Cup Final, game number 4, goes tonight from Vegas. And I think Brandon Bussey's going to start for Carolina.
1: What?
0: He was in the starter's net. They gave Freddie Anderson a maintenance day yesterday. Does that not indicate that they're going to Bussey? I thought for sure they go back to Anderson, but Bussey was really good in relief in game number 3.
1: I didn't even think of the whole off day, maintenance day, as a reason for him to, a reason for Rod Brind'Amour to make a decision about
0: Didn't say Bussy is starting. He said they're still working on the decision.
1: Well, clearly he's not going to say anything.
0: Yeah,
1: but
0: why give anything away? Again, Bussy, I don't know, man. I don't know. That's a risky proposition. It's just crazy how quickly things can change when it comes to goaltenders when you don't fully trust someone. Rod Brind'Amour loves Freddie Anderson. I'm not saying he's not a good goalie, but he's not Andrei Vasilevskiy. Andrei Vasilevskiy's going back in, you know?
2: Yeah,
0: in
2: no, game you're four, right.
0: Or
2: you're
0: Ottinger, right. Or Sorokin, or whoever it might be. Anthony Stolarz, just kidding. But it's pretty clear that they're undecided.
1: Okay, but
0: and
1: here's
0: a risky
1: here's,
0: proposition.
1: Okay, so how risky is it? Okay? Are you really losing something by putting Bussy in the net versus having Freddie Anderson in it? If you get the performance that Bussy gave you in relief in the third period in overtime, remember, he made 18
0: saves?
1: He
0: was amazing for it.
1: Right. So if you get that type of performance from him, how can you really question the decision to go?
0: I guess the way you'd question it is that Freddie Anderson was the betting favorite to win the Conn Smythe for Carolina heading into the final. He had a 1 point. It changed dramatically.
1: Right?
0: He's been terrible in these finals. Gave up a ton of goals.
1: Because again, remember coming into it, people were questioning, okay, Carolina's path. Who did they play? How tested was Anderson to really make you feel confident about those numbers and maybe receiving that award? Well, hey, look, you look at the games that have gone. 5-4 in the game one. 4-3 in game two. 5-4 in game three. You're giving up.
0: Scoring.
1: You're giving up 3 goals a game.
0: That's four or five goals a game. Like, it seems
1: right.
0: Like
1: on average, almost, you're giving up 3 goals a game, right? So when you sit there and you evaluate this decision, they're not evaluating on it. They're not determining their decision on Anderson based on one game. They're determining the decision, or not even just based on his whole playoff. They're determining it on in the moment right now. If Bussy would have came in and gave up that penalty shot goal and maybe give up another one, then the decision is easy. You go back to Anderson. But for him to come in and play the way that he did, the guy hasn't played all playoffs. And he comes in and shows you that he hasn't even missed a beat. And now you're thinking to yourself, well, maybe, hold on a second. If he can give us the same type of goaltending that Freddie's been giving us and maybe make one or two more saves than that, maybe it is a decision they go to. I personally wouldn't do it. If you want to save the confidence of Freddie Anderson and you don't want to break him, you stick with him, because Bussy is almost a move basically made on an act of desperation, right? You're down 3-1. You got nothing to lose. Hey, we're not supposed to be here.
0: Only 2-1.
1: I know, but I'm saying if the move I would go to Bussy with is if you're down 3-1.
0: Yeah, well, again, Anderson started every single game in these playoffs for Carolina.
1: Every single game. But coming into this, he only played one more than the minimum, right?
0: That's true.
1: So I don't know. To me, it would be a panic move to do that. But there's also an understanding as to why they would make the move if they made it. Because Bussy has showed them that the Stanley Cup final stage is not too big for him. He played really well in the last game. And like I said, if you're going to get the same goaltending performance that Freddie's been giving you with Bussy, you're not really losing much. But there's a chance, what they're banking on is a chance they can give him better than what Freddie's given them.
0: That's the hope. That's the hope for Carolina. And they're going to be in tough tonight. That Vegas crowd is insane. And it was in game number 3 and will be in game number 4 as well. So we'll continue the hockey talk with Frank Corrado, who will join us in about 30 minutes. Eric Zhao, who will be teeing it up at the RBC Canadian Open, his first PGA Tour appearance, first of many. He's somebody who we met many years ago, Coco, and he's going to join us. Probably his first radio interview as well.
1: Oh, guaranteed it is.
0: First radio interview.
1: We're going to turn him into a superstar in this country.
0: A media star and a star golfer. Well, that one's on him, but the media, we can do our best to be a part of that. Eric Zhao coming up. Mark Zucchino is on the show today. Ryan Paul, the tournament director for the RBC Canadian Open. We're live from TPC Toronto ahead of the RBC Canadian Open.
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2: Volume delays continue. It's building up on the 401 in both directions, eastbound before here, Ontario. Westbound as you pass Marker Road. Even South 400 approaching Vaughan, a little slow. Eastbound QBW Gardner, South 404 DVP, off and on delays there. 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
16: You ain't first, you're last.
0: Second hour continues live from the range and the putting green at the RBC Canadian Open. It's very much like how you and I would warm up. Nobody is putting, everyone just pounding drivers.
1: No, I'm actually the opposite. I hate going to the range before a round. I only like to chip and putt because I feel like when I go to the range, I waste all my good shots on the range. It's like I tell myself, I know how to hit a ball. I don't need to go to the range and work on how to hit a ball. What I need to do is warm up my hands and get a feel of the greens.
0: That makes sense.
1: The putting greens.
0: Maybe a little bit of both. I'm sure these guys will be hitting the putting greens.
1: When I go to the driving range, it's just simply like a day on its own. Where like I go and I'm just going to have a range session. Nice 30 minute, work through my clubs, get a feel, maybe work on some things. I don't know, like, you know just as well as I do. Golf, as much as it is physical, it's way more mental than anything. And I feel like when you're on the range, you're always thinking about hitting different shots that you normally wouldn't think about hitting when you're playing the game. So
0: I think you're spot on. I think you're spot on.
1: Nah, these guys are pros. Oh, like, yeah. I'm not
0: a pro. Well, this guy in the white hat is a total stick. I've got to bet on him on FanDuel to win this tournament. That's what I'm doing.
1: Hey, you know what?
0: He hasn't missed a shot.
1: A lot of guys could win trophies and tournaments on the range.
0: That's true. Not me. I'm a terrible range player, but we have Eric Zhao joining us around the table momentarily.
1: Where is this guy?
0: I don't know where he is.
1: On his debut?
0: I can't believe that. I thought for sure he was signing autographs.
1: Yeah,
0: you know, big crowd here
1: waiting for him.
0: Who knows? There's a lot of
1: He is a local amateur.
0: He's a total stick.
1: How many locals qualified for this
0: There's
1: tournament?
0: A lot. So that's the beauty of the RBC Canadian Open is that there's so many opportunities.
1: I guess we'll ask Ryan Paul when he joins us.
0: Absolutely. And Eric Zhao would be an example of that. Again, yesterday was the longest day in golf, the 36-hole qualifier at Lambton they played for the U.S. Open.
1: Played 36?
0: Yeah, that's where Max Homa was yesterday.
1: Oh, to qualify for the U.S. Open.
0: At Lambton, yeah. He did not qualify. There was an 8-for-3 playoff.
1: Oh, here he comes. I think this is him.
0: Oh, yeah. There he is.
1: There he is.
0: Oh, wow.
1: Look how big he's got.
0: Yeah, he is jacked. What an animal. Jeez, I'd love to see it. Fantastic.
1: Eric.
0: He's been hitting the weight room. I'd love to see it.
1: Oh, has he ever.
0: Yeah, I think that's Eric. I'm not really 100% sure. It's been a while since we've seen
1: him.
0: Yeah,
1: that's
0: but
1: him.
0: We're having a great time here at the RBC Canadian Open. Again, and we encourage the audience, if you're heading down to the golf tournament, pop by the setup here where we are, where Golf Talk Canada is, where Overdrive is, and come say hello. You can get a glimpse of some big celebrities like Carlo Colaiacovo and Adam Scully live and direct. And it's just a beautiful day for golf spectatorship, and it's going to be just a blast all day long to cover this tournament for TSN 1050. And Eric Zhao is going to sit down here momentarily. Guy who qualified for the RBC Canadian Open. And look at Carl. Look at this. Oh, man. It's great to see our guy. Take a seat. Take a seat, Biggie. Good to see you. Good to see you. Take a seat. Here, grab this microphone. So, 4 years ago, Carlo, you and I were at a Golf Canada event.
1: Yep.
0: Playing with Dan Pino, who runs communications for Golf Canada. And we had this kid come by, a little scrawny kid.
1: That's right.
0: He was 13, 14 years old. This guy is filled out. He's an animal. He's shredded.
1: Look at him. He's jacked.
0: And he was hitting 3 woods 280 like 4 years ago. Now it must be 320. Let's bring him in. Eric Zhao, who qualified for the RBC Canadian Open, his first PGA Tour event this week at TPC Toronto. Great to see you, buddy. How are you?
17: Yes, sir. I'm doing great. I'm so excited this week. Last week I didn't know I was going to be playing this event, and then 2 days ago got in, and yeah, I'm just super pumped for
1: buddy,
17: what could happen.
1: 4 years ago when we met you, I thought I was the biggest celebrity in the group. Little did I know that you are the biggest celebrity, man. So how old are you now?
17: I'm 18 now.
1: Eight.
17: Yeah.
1: He was 14 when we met him.
0: Yeah, 14 hitting like driver 30 yards by
1: Holy
0: me as a grown man.
1: Crap.
0: Yeah, very impressive.
1: Good for you, man. Honestly, man, we are your biggest fans.
0: We are.
1: Ever since the day we met you.
0: We are your golf fathers. I hope you're okay with that. Or golf uncles. What, I don't know what you prefer.
1: Instead of godfathers, we're the golf fathers.
0: Yeah, exactly. Yes. Because we've been tracking your career ever since we met you and been so excited to see your development. It's been so impressive to watch. Take us through the qualification process, how it all worked, and what it's been like this week leading into the tournament.
17: Yeah, yeah. I played great at the qualifier. I had my boy Cameron there on the bag.
1: Let's go, Cam. Is he on your bag?
17: Yeah.
1: He's on your bag?
17: He was the secret.
1: Nice.
0: Really? All right.
17: This week.
0: All right. Yeah,
1: so we're going to see him in the caddy lounge.
0: Oh, for sure. Yeah, we'll be getting some turkey sauces with you later.
17: Yeah, he was getting all the reads for me on the greens.
1: So what's the relationship between you and Cammy?
17: So I went to high school with him, actually.
1: Okay. Does he play golf, too?
17: Yes. Okay. He plays golf at Queens. Yep.
0: All right. Queens. Nice. Right.
1: Do you guys like match? Like, do you guys do match play against each other? Or?
17: Yeah, yeah.
0: I mean, that would be tough for Cam.
17: Well,
0: I mean,
17: this guy's time. Yeah, no. I might have to give him a couple of strokes here and there, but, you know, we keep it fun. Yeah,
0: no, he didn't like that. He didn't like that one. Okay, so you qualified at the Pulpit Club, right?
17: Yes, sir.
0: Like, so what was that experience like, and how intense was that, knowing that you were just a couple of rounds away from playing in your national championship?
17: Yeah, I mean, the Pulpit is a tough course, man, and I think the challenge there, the greens are really hard. I'm gonna say it again, this guy's the secret. He's got the green reads down. He helped me out this week. Yeah, tough course, but yeah, good that we got it done.
0: Eric Zhao, our guest, he's teeing it up at the RBC Canadian Open. This is first off live on location from just beside the driving range, the putting green. If you're heading down to the tournament, make sure to pop by and say hello. And I mean, it's been really cool to see everything that you've been able to accomplish in your golfing career. Again, you haven't made a determination yet, at least to my knowledge, as to what's next after this. I mean, if you win this tournament, I mean, who knows?
17: who knows how
0: it goes. But yeah. I mean, like, you've got college on the horizon. Like, what are your plans golf wise?
1: You're committed to Princeton, right?
17: I'm actually just finished my freshman year at Princeton.
0: Okay.
1: Princeton.
17: Played golf there the whole year. Had a pretty good season. So
1: that's good.
17: I'm
1: man.
17: So pumped for what's next in college.
0: My goodness, you'll be taking Charlie Woods and Miles Russell, all those kids. You'll be dominating them. In no time.
1: Did you ever think that playing in this tournament was a possibility for you?
17: You know what? Honestly, no. Honestly, no. Yeah.
1: and so, cool. So you go into the qualifier, and was it just like you're there, you're going to hope for the best and see what happens? Like, when did you know that it was going to become a real possibility that you were going to win that tournament?
17: Yeah. I think halfway through the round, like, honestly, Cam gave me this great read, had a big putt, and then I made that, and I was like, whoa, like,
1: this
17: we actually
1: happen.
17: Have a chance. Like, yeah. And then we made three more birdies after that, and we were like, okay.
1: This,
17: like,
1: is happening.
17: This is real. This is getting real now. So, yeah, it was getting intense at the end, but.
1: You know what? I love the vibe that you're creating right now, or at least that you're sharing, is you've got this calm confidence to you, and you're having so much fun doing it.
17: Yeah.
1: And now you're playing in the RBC Canadian Open. Like, what's your expectations coming into this?
17: I mean, this is my first time playing a PGA Tour event. I mean, we're just out here to try and have fun. Like, honestly, just taking.
1: Forget that, man. Go win
0: the
1: thing.
0: Yeah, dude, we bet our salaries on you. Come on. I'm just kidding. But it's going to be so cool for you, I'm sure, and your family and your caddy, Cam, over there. As far as the preparation here at TPC Toronto, how familiar are you with the golf course, and how different is it this week preparing for a PGA Tour event than it would be playing at Princeton?
17: Yeah, it's definitely a bit different than the last time I've seen it. I've been here before, but this setup's going to be a lot different. So there's definitely a lot to learn this week. But hopefully I can take in all the tips I can get from the pros out here and see what we can do. Yeah.
1: Have you had any prior interactions with some of the other Canadian golfers or any of the other PGA Tour golfers prior to this tournament?
17: Not really. I got a bunch of Canadians to meet this week.
1: So awesome.
17: Try and put my name out there and, say hi to the,
1: put your name on the map.
17: Yeah.
0: Eric Zhao with us. He'll be teeing it at the RBC Canadian Open, his first PGA Tour event. What's the plan for the Pro-Am? Are you playing in that? And what are you doing today? What's the preparation for the German
17: Life? Yeah, got a tee time at 9 today, and then probably just do a light practice. Probably not take it too hard, not too easy, you know. Just do the regular routine and then see what happens.
1: So tee time at 9, you're just going to do like a practice round on the course, have Cammy read the greens and...
17: Yeah, that's right. Yeah, we're going to get Cammy dialed.
1: So what people that don't know you, we got to see it firsthand, and I'll never forget, me and him still talk about it. Par 5 at West End.
0: Oh, yeah.
1: You bomb one down the middle and you got like 280 into the green. And you pull out your 3-wood and you throw an absolute dart at the pin, and you got a 10
0: again,
1: footer.
0: He weighed like 110 pounds. 14. At the time. Yeah.
17: Yeah.
0: Literally 110 pounds.
1: And then you made the eagle putt, and me and him looked.
0: He didn't even react. It was like, oh yeah, no big deal.
1: Dude,
0: yeah,
1: it was the first hole of the day.
0: It was great. No, the first hole was, I remember vividly, it was a par 3, snap hook, like 3 left. I was like, oh boy, Eric's just gonna walk off.
1: Okay, second hole.
0: I think it was the second
1: hole
0: of the day.
1: And then me and you look at each other like, man, this kid's unreal.
17: Yeah, no, I remember my 14-year-old days. I was pretty good. I bet he would beat me now, honestly.
0: Oh, no.
1: Really?
0: Come on.
17: Yeah, me and my coach, we call that Prime's Out.
1: Prime's Out.
0: Prime's Out. Wow. Nice.
17: 14-year-old.
1: Yeah. So what would you, people that are learning just a little bit about you right now, and obviously we saw it firsthand, what would you consider the strength of your game right now?
17: Right now, definitely my irons. Yeah, I've been hitting my irons really, really good. that just helps you make a bunch of birdies. Yeah.
1: For sure, man. Throwing darts.
17: Yeah, for qualifiers, I mean, that's important. Like, making a lot of birdies, so, yeah.
0: He's got the radio voice, too. I mean, golf's going to work out for you, but in the event that it doesn't, which is very unlikely, I'm concerned for my job. You guys got that deep, booming voice that could be very problematic for yours,
17: together,
0: too.
17: Well, we can work together, you know?
0: I know, yeah. Let's lose Koliakovo, Korolnik, Zhao together.
18: We need a third.
0: You know what? It's true.
17: Don't throw Carlo
0: under
17: there.
0: Listen, this guy's going to be a priest.
18: Hey, you know what we should do? Hopefully you play in the tournament every year, by the way.
17: Oh,
18: but
17: yeah.
18: The years that you don't, you should be the third man on this show.
17: Heck yeah. Let's
0: yeah, that's easy.
18: No?
0: Forget Princeton. Join us here at TSN. I think we could be on
17: something.
0: Sounds good.
18: How many tournaments have you won at Princeton?
17: Freshman year, didn't win any, actually, but...
0: It's hard as a freshman. You're competing against the seniors.
18: Dude, he's on the PGA Tour tournament right
0: now. He is, exactly.
17: I had some good results in the fall. T3, my first tournament.
18: So what?
17: Coach was like, wow.
0: You play against Jackson Koivin out there?
17: One time. Yeah.
0: That guy is a freak.
18: Yeah.
0: He wins almost every single time he tees.
17: Yeah, I think he won like 5 events in a row.
0: Yeah, he's pretty
18: good. Really?
0: He's pretty good. He's pretty good. He's no Eric Zhao though. That's all that matters.
17: No, and we got him.
18: You ever play with any guys that fish the ponds when they golf?
17: Definitely. I mean, my brother, he loves fishing.
18: See?
0: Wow.
17: Yeah.
18: I'm a guy that fishes the ponds when I golf. So
0: yeah.
18: That's why.
0: Yeah. And the groups behind him are like, is this guy going to get off the
18: I don't do that. It's a quick couple lines. If I catch, it's good.
0: Yeah.
18: I don't keep the fish. I throw them back.
0: Tug is the drug, Eric. Well, we can't thank you enough for coming by. We're so excited for your success. We're going to be...
18: I want to follow him tomorrow.
0: Well,
18: or
0: Thursday. We will be following him.
18: Actually, Thursday I can't.
0: Okay, whatever.
18: Friday.
0: I'll be there. I'm more committed. Yeah. As your true golf father, I will be there on the first
18: Can we go inside the ropes with him?
0: I don't know. Probably not. I don't know what these media passes get us. So he doesn't need us.
18: I want to be with him.
0: It's like, hey, Cam, I think this one actually breaks left. It's like, no, we won't. These guys, let them do their thing.
18: I want to know what the conversations are.
0: Yeah,
18: like
0: me too. You guys should be mic'd up. I'm sure it's very above board.
17: Oh gosh,
0: it's going to be great. Well, good luck at the practice round today. We're so happy for your success.
18: Are you nervous? Are you excited?
0: This guy's like, cool as a cucumber. Look at him.
18: No, I know, but like, okay, so like, it's like me, like going to an NHL locker room, right?
0: Yes.
18: With a bunch of older guys that are there. You're excited, but there's also a little bit of nerves, right?
0: Oh,
18: you're meeting new
0: anybody
18: people.
0: Anybody you want to meet? Anyone you're really excited to see?
18: Like, who's your idol golf player?
17: Oh, I mean, man, I'd say Rory, but I guess he's scared.
0: He was scared.
18: He was scared.
0: He was intimidated
17: last year, and now he's just not coming back.
0: Yeah.
17: So I don't know.
0: I would like to say
17: out of him, but
0: whatever. You'll see him at like
17: it's
0: the U.S. Open in a couple of years.
17: Yeah.
0: No worries.
17: Yeah.
0: Well, best of luck this week, man. We are rooting for you so hard, and we can't wait.
18: You're
0: to
18: our
0: see
18: guy.
0: All
18: okay?
0: your success.
18: You're our guy.
0: Yes. Oh, also, before we wrap up. We wanted to present you this hat, okay?
17: So
0: there's something called the first up bump, Eric. And whenever anyone comes on the show, something incredible happens to them in the sport that they play. We had a guy named Dylan Strome from the Washington Capitals. He came on the show. He said he never scored in Toronto. What does he do, Coco?
18: That night he scored in Toronto.
0: So
17: you guys are going to be my good luck charm.
18: Yes,
0: That hat.
17: Let's
0: and, you know, if you want to wear it, you know what, when you're on TV, Final Group Sunday, no worries. Make sure to shout out first up.
18: Final Group Sunday.
0: So, again, best of luck this week. Thanks so much for coming. By.
17: Appreciate you guys.
0: That's Eric Zhao. Our guy.
17: Alrighty.
0: Our
17: hey,
0: guy. We need work. A pick. We need a pick with this future legend.
18: Congratulations
0: legend.
18: On everything.
0: Momentarily. It's
18: Keep
0: our
18: it up.
0: Number two of first
18: Keep
0: up. We continue Alrighty. With more after this.
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20: Well, the delays continue heading downtown. What else is new? As the East QEW Gardner continues to be a bit busy, starting past Aaronet Mills Parkway, and it feels like eternity. The 401, the South 404 DVP, continuing to build up, or at least behaving out there. 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
1: I've been getting a lot of messages about people enjoying that last interview we just had with our guy, Eric Zhao.
0: Yeah, apparently I was mispronouncing his name. Zhao.
1: It's Zhao?
0: Zhao. Ah,
1: Zhao. We should probably say it the way he wants
0: well,
1: to say
0: I would
1: it.
0: Say so. I mean, it's, it'd be like calling Tiger Woods Tiger Woods.
1: You know, so I'm going to go visit my brother today.
0: Ooh.
1: And... But, hey man, Balkamania. And I'm gonna see if he can make us hats on the spot that say Golf Father.
0: That's not bad. Or pictures of Eric Zhao on the hat. Oh, and shirts.
1: Or maybe I'll do the shirts, Golf Father.
0: Golf Father.
1: Because I feel like we're Golf Fathers to him.
0: And he loves us.
1: And I'm actually like, can you see, it's amazing to see how much he's grown up.
0: Well, that's what happens. And I believe they call it puberty. That's my understanding. I remember going through that at one point in time. Wow. Is that my guy, Michael Brennan? Yes, it is. Michael Brennan is on the range. This guy is jacked. Absolutely.
1: Isn't that the guy that's from, or who's his caddy that's from? Does he have a caddy that's local?
0: I don't believe so, no. You're thinking of Brendan Little, the caddy for Gary Woodland.
1: Or no, Silverman. Who's Silverman?
0: Oh, Ben Silverman.
1: Ben Silverman had a local caddy, did he not?
0: Yeah, that would make sense. Ben Silverman's a Thornhill Jew, much like myself.
1: That's the guy, yes.
0: Yes,
1: well, didn't last year we have the caddy on with us?
0: I don't know.
1: I thought we did.
0: We got a lot of great guests coming.
1: Or was
0: by.
1: It Mac Hughes' caddy?
0: Mac Hughes' caddy, yeah. But Michael Brennan is someone I think can absolutely win this tournament. He pounds it off the tee.
1: Zhao is winning the tournament.
0: That's true. He's going to finish second to Eric Zhao.
1: Who is the guy from Rattlesnake that we pumped up last year?
0: Oh, I forget his name. He qualified.
1: Yeah.
0: I think he has the course record at Rattle.
1: He does.
0: I almost had the course record there, but
1: remember we pumped him up.
0: And then he finished like plus 10. He wasn't even close. Yeah. So more golf talk to come. Ryan Paul, the RBC Canadian Open Tournament Director, will join us around the table in just over an hour. We should quickly mention the Jays lose again last night. The Vlad and George Springer stuff is really becoming an interesting quandary for John Schneider in that these guys have both been horrendous. George Springer's hitting 202 this year.
18: Well, you kind
0: Vlad
18: of
0: has
18: knew.
0: No power. Okay, but what are you going to do? How long are those guys going to continue to be hitting lead off at third?
18: Did we really expect George Springer to continue
0: I'm not saying
18: MVP season from last
0: year? I'm not
18: year?
0: Saying anyone expected that, but yeah. I don't think anyone expected a 280 on-base percentage either.
18: Right. You're right.
0: The guy hit 30-plus bombs.
18: There's no denying that.
0: He has been horrible
18: for
0: the Jays.
18: I think the bigger conversation here is how bad Vlad has been.
0: No power. Ernie Clement hit his 7th home run last night. Vlad has
18: three.
0: And he had some opportunities in the 8th inning. Two guys on. Down 3 yesterday.
18: Grounded
0: obviously.
18: Out.
0: Yeah, nothing there. Which is very disappointing, but I don't know how long they stick with Springer in the leadoff spot. I think he's eventually going to figure it out.
18: I think Ernie's got to be the leadoff guy.
0: Ernie's a...

0: walks.
1: No.
0: There's nothing. And he's been slugging, too. I mean, he's been hitting home runs lately, and that's been great to see. They're getting good production from Valenzuela behind the plate. Alejandro Kirk could return as early as Friday against the Yankees, which would be a nice boost for the Jays. And it looks like Cease and Scherzer will start this week. So the reinforcements are coming, but none of that matters until this team starts hitting with more power and more consistency. And that starts with the team's two best hitters, Vladimir Guerrero Jr. and George Springer. More on that with Buster Olney, who will join us at 8:15. PJ Carlissimo on the NBA Finals last night. The Spurs beat the Knicks 2-1 now in the best of seven series. I think it's going seven between New York and San Antonio.
1: I think
0: San Antonio wins game four. Again, the first three games have been won by the road team. So,
1: you think the Knicks are going to lose their second game at home?
0: Sadly,
1: after winning 13 in a row?
0: Sadly, I do. I think San Antonio is going to win game four. I hate to say it. Sandwich bet.
1: Sandwich? 20 fingers.
0: Write that down.
1: Okay, I'm so we're San betting Antonio. On game four.
0: Game four. I'm on San Antonio.
1: Okay, done.
0: You know what? It's turkey sausage on the line. Loser has to eat 12 links of turkey sausage. Wow, yeah. My boy Michael Brennan. I may have him at 55-1 to win this tournament.
1: Nick, I hope you're listening. Get those veal sandwiches ready,
0: get
1: bud.
0: Them ready. Mushrooms and rapini on the side, please. Frank Corrado, maybe he'll join us at California.
1: That'd be amazing.
0: Sandwiches. Who knows?
1: Right
0: who
1: by
0: knows?
1: His house.
0: That's right. New house
1: in
0: Frank Corrado. Cha-ching.
1: Yes.
0: Big money from Frank. He joins us next.
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3: Hour two continues. We are live from the range at TPC Toronto at Osprey Valley, ahead of the RBC Canadian Open. Aaron Corona, Carlo Koliakovo. We've got guys warming up on the range. I believe that's Peter Maldonado with that bucket hat.
4: Oh, orange ball guy. Yeah. Or not orange ball, yellow ball guy.
3: I believe so. Michael Brennan hitting drivers momentarily. A lot of people say Michael Brennan's swing reminds them of Frank Corrado's swing.
4: Oh,
3: a lot of people being nobody, but at Caring Place, there's a lot of talk about Frank Corrado's golf game, although I did hear through some sources that Frank has gone back to the M1 driver. The M1 from 2006.
4: Why?
3: Struggling really? With a driver. That was the word in Kelowna. When I was in Kelowna, a lot of people talked about all the balls that Frank was spraying left, spraying right. So let's go to the source
4: Tom
3: now.
4: Kim that's walking up to the
3: That is man? Tom Kim. All right, cancel Frank Arad. Go get Tom Kim. I'm just kidding, Polly. Don't worry. Let's bring in Frank Corrado here on First Up. Chesko, good morning. How are you?
5: What's going on, boys? How we doing? How's everyone's swing looking over there?
3: Dude, Tom Kim is walking towards us right now. I love Tom Kim. Rod, you might want to go see if he would be willing to join us after Frank has concluded. Hey, Tom. Big fan. Anyways, Frank, let's get down to business here. What a nice guy. We love Tom Kim here in Canada. He's waving at us. It's very sweet. Frank, your reaction when Darren Dreger reported that Mike Babcock might be the next head coach of the Edmonton Oilers. You've got a lot of familiarity with Babs.
5: Yeah.
3: Most of it bad. what was your initial reaction when you saw that reporting?
5: Okay, first of all, I was not surprised that this is something that was potentially going to happen. And you know what? Aside from like all the stories we know from Babs and how, you know, myself, a lot of guys had bad experiences with him. As far as hockey X's and O's, there might not be a smarter guy on the planet when it comes to those kinds of things. So I always thought that it was going to be worth it for Edmonton to at least just make a phone call and say, what do you see with our team that is holding us back right now? The obvious answer is you have subpar goaltending. You don't have a correctly built decor, and you don't have depth scoring lower in your lineup. That's the right answer. But outside of that, is there anything that we're doing from a structural standpoint that can be different? And I think you have to realize something about the Edmonton Oilers and where they live in the landscape of the NHL. They live in the same division as the Vegas Golden Knights. They're the most cutthroat, ruthless team in the NHL. They'll fire a coach. They'll sign whoever. They'll make a trade for whoever. They don't care. And I think McDavid and Draisaitl and company see that and say, why aren't we cutthroat? Like, why don't we do bold things like this? And I think that, you know, that pillow fight comment that McDavid had earlier in the season, some of that has to do with like, you know, we are participating in the pillow fight when we can be throwing hammers. So this is basically, when it comes to the coaching search, it's as bold as it gets. And it really does feel like it's like a last ditch effort to try and get this group over the finish line before decisions or the timing of the decisions come to be. And eventually the group has to go their separate ways. Like, it's either win now or everyone goes their separate ways, and this is going to be who they're going to attach themselves to it. It's like, it's a pure, it feels like a last dance kind of thing, like a move born out of desperation.
3: Well, and I get that, Frank. I get the concept of being cutthroat, but why Babcock? I mean, it just seems like you used the word desperation. And I suppose there could be other candidates. Maybe Laviolette was considered.
4: Well, people
3: Bruce
4: were critical
3: Cassidy.
4: That Chayka was out of the league for 6 years. I mean, when was the last time?
3: Well,
4: Babcock
3: I think there's a difference.
5: It's optics,
3: between...
5: AK. It's yes. All about optics. It's optics. It's that we were willing to go somewhere and do something that no one was willing to do. That's what the Edmonton Oilers are willing to do right now, because that's how hungry we are to win. It's all about optics. They could have, you know, they could find a way. I don't know how you're going to wait for Bruce Cassidy. Like, who knows if that's ever going to happen? But you know, they could have hired Peter Laviolette. They could have hired anyone, and you would have had the same problems with that roster. But instead, they're saying, we're going to be so bold and like, look what we're doing for you, Connor. We are willing to risk our reputation and our bad PR and say, this is how badly we want to win. The funny thing about all of it, though, is that it's all just narrative. Like, it's all just fluff. Like, Mike Babcock, I just said it. He's one of the smartest hockey guys on the planet. He's also never won he hasn't won a playoff round since 2013. He hasn't been to the playoffs since 2019.
6: Somebody played on that team.
5: Right. Okay. So, yeah, I think Carlo didn't have any gray hairs back then. You know what
3: no,
5: I like?
3: No, he's still all brown. Come on. It's a young man here, Frank.
5: But what I'm saying is, like, Babs has won when? Not in the 2020s. Not in, like, it's been a long time since the guy has won. So I think if you're hiring Babs to come in and do a forensic audit of how your team plays and the structure and the detail of your game, I think there's probably no one better to dissect how your team plays. But as far as going from that point to winning playoff rounds and then winning a Stanley Cup, I mean, you're just flipping a coin. Like, there's nothing that differentiates Babs from any other coach that would have been available at this time, especially given where that roster is right now.
4: Here's the thing that I struggle with, is that Babs carries a reputation, and a reputation that isn't a good one when it comes to the players. And I just wonder if Edmonton, you know, clearly they've got the blessing from their leadership group because he's met with them. And they want to move forward with this. But if Edmonton is trying to win a Stanley Cup, that means clearly they're going to have to sign some guys in free agent or trade for guys. Frankie, you and I both know that the reputation around the league when it comes to the players, not many guys want to play for Babs.
5: No, I totally get it, Carlo. And, you know, it's funny, even with the top guys, I think sometimes you have to be careful what you wish for, because do you remember when Austin Matthews was a younger player here? He was the best player on the team. Patrick Marleau was on the team, and Marleau would play more than Matthews in a playoff game, like a really important playoff game. And why is that? Because Babs was so stubborn and set in his ways that he had to play his, you know, his depth guys or whatever, get him into the game. And Austin Matthews would play 17 minutes and Marleau would play 19. Like, I can't wait for the Oilers to be playing a big game and Leon Draisaitl plays 19 and a half minutes because someone on the fourth line, whoever it is, Trent Frederick, who knows who it's going to be, has to play 15 to 17 minutes. Like, I just can't wait for that press conference, because he's, as much as he's a great X's and O's guy and he understands the game, his in-game adjustments, like, his ego is so inflated that it's almost like, well, they'll adjust to me. And it doesn't always work that way. You're going to have to make adjustments. We'll see how much he's learned, and how much he's changed, but I'd be willing to bet it's kind of the same old song and dance. And keep in mind, like I just said it at the start of the head, there's no one better or smarter than the X's in the X's and O's of the game than him. So I think there's something that makes this viable, but there's a lot of danger, kind of caution tape around this whole thing as well.
3: Frank Corrado, TSN hockey analyst, our guest. This is Leafs Breakfast Playoff Edition. We're live from the range at TPC Toronto, ahead of the RBC Canadian Open. When we talk about coaching candidates, again, it looks quite likely that Babcock will get the job in Edmonton. It's looking at least feasible that Joe Pavelski could get the job in Toronto. According to Pierre LeBrun, he's one of the top five candidates that remain in the mix. What would you make of that hire for Toronto, Frank?
5: You know, there's some players that are so in tune with the game while they're playing that you just know, or you get a sense that in their life after hockey, they can coach and they'll be able to do it. And they almost become extensions of the coaching staff within the dressing room as players. And I think Marty St. Louis is perhaps the best example of that in recent years, where, you know, he was coaching minor hockey but it wasn't really just coaching minor hockey. Like, you kind of find out after the fact that he was as connected to the NHL as anyone could be, post-retirement. And he also did some consulting work with Columbus. So it's not like he was totally out of it. And now we kind of see what's happened with Marty St. Louis and the Montreal Canadiens. And, you know, he's the fourth or fifth longest tenured coach now in the NHL. So this is not something that's impossible. The other thing that I do appreciate is it's a guy who is fairly recent, actually very recent, out of the game. So he understands the player's point of view and what they're dealing with and what they're seeing and what they're feeling on the ice. Whereas a coach always looks at it, like these guys that are just retread coaches, they look at it from a coach's point of view always. And sometimes that gets dated. And these coaches, if they don't stay updated on, you know, the player kind of ecosystem, it becomes more difficult for them and they become more and more, you know, disattached from it. So for Joe Pavelski, I think he's got the recency of him being in the league works in his favor in a big way. Where he'll have to grow a lot if he does end up getting this job is managing personalities, managing a bench, managing the day to day. But that's where you'd like to have him surrounded with someone who has a little more experience that could maybe help guide him in the right direction. But I just, there's, like I said, there's certain guys that it feels like they become an extension of the coaching staff as they're playing. Joe Pavelski it feels like he's one of those guys. And I don't think it's going to be that steep of a learning curve when it comes to the, you know, the actual hockey aspect. It's more just managing the day to day where he would have to learn a lot.
4: Look, Frank, yeah, I agree with a lot of what you're saying about Pavelski, the person, and Pavelski, the removed player, the recently removed player. The thing I question is, like, a lot of people are comparing it to the Marty St. Louis situation. Marty St. Louis went into Montreal with zero expectations. He was allowed to sort of, you know, learn
3: and
4: grow into the job with that young group. If Pavelski comes here with the Toronto Maple Leafs, like, it's the complete opposite.
3: But what expectations do the Leafs have next year? I don't think they have expectations.
4: What do you mean? Of course they do.
3: What are they?
4: If Austin Matthews is saying he wants to stay here and win, the expectation is that this team is going to try to get into the playoffs and try to win.
3: And
4: again,
3: I think that's totally reasonable, as a reasonable expectation to try to get into the playoffs.
4: So you want to do that with a coach that's never coached in the league
3: before? But I think
4: there's
3: a difference between having Stanley Cup aspirations and playoff aspirations. If Joe Pavelski's not going into Edmonton where they're cup or bust,
4: yeah,
3: Joe Pavelski could be coming to Toronto where it's like, maybe we get in the playoffs.
5: Yeah, it's a good point by Carlo. Like, it really is. Because when Marty St. Louis got that job in Montreal, his one job at the time was to get Cole Caulfield to score. Because I think he had one goal in 26
4: and
5: games or something
4: Slavkovsky.
5: Like that. Sure, that was the next year, right? Like, develop Slavkovsky and, you know, be patient with him. If Pavelski comes into Toronto, how much patience is there? But at the same time, like, does there need to be a lot of patience? Like, you know, I think if we were going to play hypotheticals, what if Marty St. Louis had a more evolved group at the time in Montreal? There would be less patience, but maybe that group would have played better right from the start and we wouldn't have had expectations so low. Would he have been able to handle it? Like, I'm sure he would be the first one to tell you from year one to year four. He's learned a lot and he's grown a lot as a coach. And that same thing would happen with Pavelski. Like, we're still talking in hypotheticals. Like, no one's hired Joe Pavelski
4: yet.
5: Either, right? So, and there's nothing to say that, you know, who knows? Maybe Joe Pavelski goes down this path, doesn't become the head coach, but it becomes an AHL head coach somewhere and spends a couple of years there.
4: Or next thing you know, he's
5: up.
4: Or he gets placed on the radar of other teams that may be looking at a head coach for an outside-the-box hire.
5: Right. Right.
4: At least look at this guy. Maybe we should look at him.
5: At the end of the day, like, we could poke holes in anything. Like, Patrick Waugh, like, when Laviolette was still available. Like, any retread or a new coach, you can find a way to poke holes in it. I think that's why you cast this net and you see what you come up with and see who fits your organizational philosophy.
4: Yeah, and look, I mean, if you're asking me, I would rather see anybody take a chance on a new guy, younger guy that has a new, you know, vision or new perspective of the game than the recycle of a lot of these older guys. I mean, that's exactly what LA just did.
3: That's not very inspiring.
4: Right, and look what Edmonton's doing. They get rid of a guy like Knobloch, who is, you know, one of those up-and-coming guys. He's had great success in the first 2 years there, taking the Stanley Cup final. The one year he doesn't get out of the first round, he's like, you're not good enough for anymore. Let's go get a guy who hasn't coached.
3: Let's go get Babcock.
5: Well, okay, and two things on that. One, I feel for DJ Smith because he basically turned that team season around when he took over last year. And he's a big reason why they made the playoffs and they were a better
4: players
5: team.
4: Like him.
5: Players do like playing for DJ. He is a player's coach. I thought he did a really good job there. And the other thing about Knobloch is, you know, sometimes you're a victim of your circumstance, and his circumstance was he got thrown into a pressure cooker in Edmonton with two of the best players in the world. Like, how would he have managed, you know, how would he have managed personalities and sort of disciplinary things within the game if he didn't have to deal with, like, those players? You know what I mean? Like, 'cause I think part of it being a first-time head coach is, you want to assert yourself, but you also have to understand, like, these guys need the freedom and the leeway to kind of do what they do. If Knobloch got hired in, I don't know, pick a different team, like, is he perceived differently by those players? Can he operate a little differently? And I guess we'll find out when, you know, I think at some point he'll get another job. He showed really well in Edmonton, for the most part. Like, we'll see how it's different if he gets another job or when he gets another job.
4: Frankie, let's just quickly turn our attention to game four tonight. If you're the Carolina Hurricanes, are you going back to Freddie Anderson or starting Bussy?
5: Now, my initial thought was to go to Freddie Anderson and just say, listen, man, like, it's been a rough go for you in this series, but just show us that you can turn this thing around, and we'll give you an opportunity, but have a short leash to go to Bussy. But given the way practice went yesterday, for Carolina, and maybe a little bit of uncertainty around Freddie Anderson's health and whatnot, maybe it is time you just go right to Bussy. And listen, he was hot and cold in the regular season, but when he was hot, he was really good and he was hard to beat, and he rattled off a lot of wins in a short period of time. So that's all you're looking for right now. It's not an ideal situation, but, you know, at the end of the day, the team has to play a lot better in front of him and give him a chance as well.
3: Frank, you know we respect your opinion as much as anybody in the world. So I wanted to pitch something to you that we were talking about earlier. The duo of John Chyka and Mats Sundin. We are going to call them Chundin. Are you okay with that?
5: I don't love it. I don't love it.
3: Really? Yeah.
5: I think we can workshop something a little.
3: Oh, dude, I thought you were going to love Chundin. That was my greatest idea I've ever had.
4: How about Sunchai?
3: No, that's way worse.
5: They're both
3: dude,
5: not great.
3: Chundin is good. Come on.
5: Yeah, well,
4: you know what? You can never live with it now because Frankie just gave you that opinion.
3: Forget you. Buster only will support Chundin. You could have just said that's a great idea, Aaron. Well done. Okay, Frank has left.
4: Wow, he left.
3: He just hung up. I mean, Chundin's not that bad, Frank. All right,
4: Frank, well, you still
5: no,
4: there?
5: Hold on. Oh, okay. I'm here. I lost you.
3: Sorry, we were just talking about Chundin.
4: So, Frankie, me and AK have a bet on tonight's game. He's saying that Carolina's going to win.
3: No, sorry. That was the Spurs game.
4: Sorry.
3: Who do you like in Spurs Knicks, Frank?
4: So, we have a bet on the NBA game four. I have the Knicks. He's got the Spurs. And it's for a California sandwich. So when we go, we know it's close to your house in Woodbridge.
5: All right, you let me know.
4: Join us.
5: All right, you let me know. I thought when the Knicks went on that run last night, was that right before the second? I was like, that's over. Like, this game is done.
3: Move over, Javon Shepherd, Frank Corrado, mowing your lawn.
4: But not
3: with
4: just
3: NBA
4: that.
3: Analysis.
4: The refs rigged it.
3: Frank, are you going to invite Carlo and I over to your house, your new house, after our time of California sandwiches?
5: No chance. I don't need you guys knowing where I live. All right.
3: I do know your address.
5: All right, see you, boys.
3: Okay, all right, Frank's done. Chundin for life. That's Frank Corrado, who joined us here
4: see
3: in
4: you,
3: hour two. I'm stunned that Frank didn't like Chundin. I thought it was gold, but I guess it's not.
4: I thought it was great, too,
3: like,
4: man.
3: It's a pretty good idea. You know who we'll ask? We'll ask our boss, Stephanie Appolito, when she comes by. I think she's going to be a supporter of Chundin.
4: I think you should ask Mark Cicchino when he joins us at 9:30.
3: Yeah, Marky has some good nicknames for different people, and that's my nickname for that duo. There's Sean Foley. Very impressive.
4: Where?
3: Golf coach extraordinaire. Huh. Look how tight that shirt is. He's got Trackman. I think he's Tom Kim's coach. He coaches a lot of guys. He used to coach Tiger Woods as well. It's hour two. I believe it is. Yeah, still hour two of First Up. Brought to you by the big one-top combo from 2-for-1 Pizza. A large one-topping pizza, two bottled pops, and two dips. Just $19.99. This chair is a little squeaky.
6: I was going to say, what's that noise?
3: I did not fart.
6: You just
3: it's,
6: go,
3: it's LeBron's
6: did you just
3: chair.
6: Go full LeBron?
3: Oh, no. It's LeBron's chair. We need some oil on this chair. Stat, Polly. Get the
6: WD-40.
3: Move it. It's not so bad right
6: you
3: now.
6: You farted.
3: Okay,
6: it's not the chair.
3: I did.
6: You farted.
3: Yeah, I did. Who are kidding? Hour three's next.
7: My chair needs oil.
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9: Stalled vehicle on the QBW eastbound approaching Bronte, taking a knee in the right lane. And beyond this, expect delays. Aaron Mills Parkway on the eastbound QBW, even Winston Churchill on the east 403 if you're heading eastbound there. The Gardner Expressway 401, the 404 DVP, awfully slow all directions. 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
3: Live from Alton, Ontario, just outside of Caledon, just outside of Orangeville, where I will be staying tonight, and I'm tearing up the town. If you're from Orangeville, let me know where to go for dinner, please.
5: Watch party?
3: Watch party? Well, I gotta watch, of course, game four of the cup final.
5: I mean.
3: If someone wanna invite me over to their home, I'd be down.
5: Maybe. Our boy Eric Zhao's got a place in town you can go to.
3: I don't know. I am his golf father. I don't know if he wants to hang out with me outside of the golf arrangements, but it is getting busy here at the driving range at the RBC Canadian opening. And it's Tuesday. The tournament begins on Thursday, but there's a lot of people preparing for their round, including our guy Eric Zhao, who's on the putting green right now, gave us a big fist pump, and he's fired up. Look at him. He's setting up his little station.
5: He's got a lab putter.
3: He is a lab putter, right? Yeah. He doesn't have a bed in Artie?
5: No, he's definitely got to get one of those.
3: We got to talk to our boy Trotsky to hook up Eric Zhao with. I mean, who am I talking? Eric Zhao can get whatever clubs he wants. The guy's playing on the PGA Tour this week. All right, he's got about a 4-footer up the hill here. And...
5: Missed it.
3: I got to cash out that bet on the top 20. Come on, bro. What are we doing here, Eric? You can't be missing 4-footers. Yeah. In any case, it's alive here at the range again. Sean Foley behind Tom Kim, who will be teeing it up this week. It is just a who's who of the golf world at TPC Toronto, as it will be all week. Guys like Tommy Fleetwood, Matt Fitzpatrick, Alex Fitzpatrick, Fitzy's bro, who's been a beast.
5: The guy who got a PGA Tour card because he played with his brother in a tournament.
3: That's right. And then he's been better than his brother since joining the PGA Tour, which has been
5: really fascinating to watch.
3: Brooks Koepka is here. And
5: That's right, Brooksy.
3: And Ryan Fox, the defending champion, will join us.
5: Later.
3: That's right. Will join us here at our set tomorrow at 9:15. It is going to be so much fun. And I cannot wait for this tournament. Again, I'm staying up here. I'm going to be a leech. The Golf Canada guys are going to be so sick of me by the end of this week. It's like, get me away from this loser. Why does he continue to say hello to me and try to cozy up to me and try to get free golf swag?
5: That's what we're supposed to do when we're here, right?
3: That's right. Well, we're trying to bring you the ambiance.
5: We're lucky enough to have access the way we do at this event. You know, I mean, who else gets to be at the driving range watching PGA Tour golfers practice?
3: It's so cool.
5: Who else gets to roam the course the way we do and get around with a media pass? Like, that's part of the perks of being where we're at and who we work for.
3: We're superstars.
5: We are.
3: That's the explanation.
5: You know, the one thing I just realized right now, how cool is it for best friends, Cam and Eric, to be at this tournament sharing this whole experience together?
3: That's a great point.
5: Isn't it?
3: It's such a good point.
5: Like, could you imagine if, like, you played in this tournament or I played in this tournament?
3: Who would I have as my caddy?
5: And I caddied for you caddied for me.
3: You and I would not be good caddy player partner.
5: Why?
3: I don't know. I just don't think the vibes would be right. There'd be a lot of chirping.
5: But that's the whole... That's how you keep each other grounded.
3: You need to be supportive. Well, you can't get it out of the bunker. It's all good.
5: Here's how the conversation would go if I was caddying for you.
3: Okay.
5: All right, hit the 7-iron.
3: Okay.
5: And you hit the 7-iron, and you just scull the crap out of it right.
3: Okay.
5: And I say to you, well, that wasn't your best 7-iron. Man, what the hell were you thinking?
3: You are a loser.
5: And you, like, I wouldn't say that right away. I would go look for your ball.
3: Yeah, that's
5: and
3: right.
5: After and I look for it, and I'd be like, dude, really, what type of 7-iron?
3: And then
5: iron
3: I would get
5: that?
3: Up and down from.
5: You would.
3: A very
5: and then we would high five.
3: Yeah, that's right. We would yell, bang! As right. I probably would chip it in.
5: And as I'm, so we're on the green, you stick one. Okay.
3: We're on the green.
5: I'm reading your putt, and I say, left inside edge, firm. And you drill it.
3: Well, I would never miss a putt with my bed and Artie.
5: And my reaction is bang!
3: That's
5: and everyone
3: right.
5: on the course is like, who's this maniac?
3: This guy.
5: And me and you are high fiving. Like, that's what the whole relationship would be
3: when
5: like.
3: When we follow Eric Zhao and he drains his first birdie, your bang yell will echo through the hills of Caledon.
5: Yes. Absolutely.
3: And it will be glorious. He will look around and you will be escorted off the premises very quickly. And that media pass will only go so far with the police.
5: Right.
3: When you're yelling and screaming bang all day long. But it's an incredible vibe here. The weather is just perfect. I might have to shed the hoodie.
5: I'm going
3: to
5: take off the quarter
3: zone. I'm starting to sweat. It's getting hot, but it is just perfect. And there's some rain in the forecast later today, but I'm sure it'll hold off. The weather will be just immaculate throughout the course of the week, and it's going to be hot all week long, which is exactly what it should be. It's a golf tournament. Like well, what else would people want? And I think it's going to be just a total success this week at TPC Toronto. Ryan Paul, the RBC Canadian Open Tournament Director, will join us around the table in about 30 minutes. We have Buster Olney standing by. What do the Blue Jays do about George Springer and Vladimir Guerrero Jr.?
5: Huh.
3: How long can they continue to roll those guys out, the top of their lineup, the way that they're performing? And if they were to make a change, who could they elevate into those spots? We'll ask Buster about that. Lots to get to in the world of baseball. Lots of golf talk, basketball talk with PJ Carlissimo coming up. And Dylan Larkin, where could he end up? Your old buddy from Power Edge Pro. Remember, he didn't respond to your text that time? I've hated him since. Hour three continues.
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2: Big problem now on the 401 eastbound. The collectors at Kennedy Road, crash blocking three left lanes, and it is jammed up from Victoria Park. You might want to consider getting off there to avoid, as it is slow heading downtown on the 401 in both directions. 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
3: 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We're live from TPC Toronto, a beautiful June morning. here in Caledon/Alton, Ontario.
5: I remember last year, I think it was the first 3 days, where like we were in like winter clothes. It was cold this morning.
3: And today it is spicy.
5: Dude, I just took my hoodie off.
3: It's a nice shirt. Is that new? Buddy.
5: Maybe.
3: You can't even keep track. You have so many shirts.
5: That's new last year.
3: It looks great on you.
5: Thanks, bro.
3: And it's going to be a hot one here at TPC Toronto, ahead of the RBC Canadian Open. We are here all week. Overdrive will be here today, tomorrow, and Thursday, Golf Talk Canada. We just saw Adam Scully at 10 a.m. Let me ask you this question, Coco.
5: Okay.
3: What do Brandon Valenzuela, Yohendrick Pinyongo, and Ernie Clement have in common?
5: Batting average?
3: They all have more home runs than Vladimir Guerrero Jr. does this year.
5: Oh, wow.
3: That is...
5: Pinyongo's only been here for a month.
3: Pinyongo's got 4 dingers, and Vladdy's got 3 dingers and 12 doubles. That's it. It's crazy, the lack of power we've seen from Vladimir Guerrero Jr. this year. And
5: okay, but
3: Toronto losing again last night. They're 3 games under 500.
5: Like, literally, the excuse of it being early?
3: No, it's not early anymore.
5: Like, there's no sugarcoating it anymore. This guy is one of the highest paid players in Major League Baseball. The bottom line is, there's no excuse of it being early. He has to produce.
3: He has to, and he has not done so. George Springer's the same thing. He's been worse than Vlad.
5: Do you think that's weighing on him?
3: Vlad? Oh, for sure. It has to be. It has to be. The struggles, the lack of power has to be, and a lot of people are talking to him and giving him advice, I'm sure, and our next guest is aware of it as anybody. He did an unbelievable feature on Vlad Jr. before the season began. I think everyone thought Vlad was going to have a huge year after the playoffs he had, but... it has been the furthest thing from. Let's bring in ESPN's Buster Olney here in the third hour of the show. Hey, Buster, what's going on?
10: Yeah, I was one of those people for sure. I picked him to win the American League MVP when we did our preseason picks.
3: I don't think that's happening, Buster.
10: I'm waving the white flag on that prediction. It's interesting when I saw his comments from Sunday talking about, you know, with confidence about what's to come. There are some players you'd hear that and it would feel like just bravado where they're trying to talk themselves into something. I actually think, you know, given his, you know, the level that he's been at as a hitter, what he's saying makes complete sense. I do think it's kind of like at the beginning of the postseason last year where, you guys have heard this story where he basically, was saying to others on the team, like, I'm not going to worry about hitting mechanics. I'm just going to focus on, you know, going through my at-bats. And he went into the postseason with a lot of confidence. So I would not be surprised at all if he's got a bit of a run in him coming up.
3: Well, I mean, you have the Vlad Jr. issue for the Jays. The George Springer issue, I would argue, is just as concerning in that Springer, no one expected him to repeat the season he had last year. There was nobody on earth, even George Springer himself, who thought he could do this year what he did last year, but he's been horrible. Again, he's hitting 200, his on-base is below 300, the power hasn't been there either, and I get it, he's been dealing with a foot injury, he's getting a little bit older, but how long do you think the Blue Jays are going to stick with Springer in the leadoff spot, considering what we've seen from him at this point?
10: Yeah, and I don't think that change necessarily is coming anytime soon. Because when you look at the standings, they start today a game out of the wild card.
3: Crazy.
10: Which is nuts. And that buys you time, you know, to see if he can find it. But the reality is, I mean, you know, Father Time is undefeated. And Derek Jeter had the great line. He said, you know, when you're in your 20s and you go through a few games without a hit, it's a slump. And when you get into your 30s, and you go through a few games and you don't hit, then everyone's attributing it to age, and he's 100% right. And that's the big question right now is what we're seeing with George. You know, is this a larger issue that, you know, he just has gotten older and he's not going to be able to come back? And the Jays at some point will have to sort through that. And I think your question is a fair one. I just think that, you know, we're not quite at the desperate times, you know, require desperate measures. Because of where they are in the standings. And so I think they'll try to ride it out because they saw how good he was last year. And the fact that he's getting on base is at least a decent sign.
5: Do you think there's talk within Blue Jays management to maybe try to move Ernie Clement up into the lineup and maybe overtake that leadoff spot?
3: What a stud Ernie Clement is. Unbelievable.
5: I mean, all that guy does is get on base.
10: he's had a great run here. And I think that, you know, he's like, and it was interesting to see his comments over from over the weekend where he was talking about, you know, we're a good team and, you know, we're a great team and we can move forward. I think that reflects how he's feeling. I think he's one of the guys who grew from his postseason experience last year, you know, being picked to play in the WBC. I think at some point he's going to, and maybe as Alejandro Kirk gets back and they make choices for where different guys are going to be, that becomes the adjustment you have. And just knowing George Springer, if they wind up, you know, bumping him, the one thing I'd say is if you have a guy who can consistently put the ball in play the way that Ernie does, there are ways to use that player, maybe to protect Vladdy, because it's pretty clear that Vladdy, one of the issues he's had is he's just jumping at the ball. He's trying to do too much. He feels the pressure. It was the way it was last September after Bo Bichette got hurt. And maybe, you know, having Ernie Clement behind Vladdy will help him get more pitches to hit.
3: ESPN's Buster Olney, our guest. Let's talk about what was going on in Las Vegas last night. 15-14, 11 home runs, 34 hits between Milwaukee and the homeless A's.
12: Is the air thin up there?
3: I mean, it's a good question. I know it was like 105 degrees. They play in the afternoon, Buster, but is this maybe a foreshadow of what to expect when Vegas actually gets a team, just how much the ball could fly out there?
10: There's no question about it. Look, when I covered the Padres back in the 90s, their AAA affiliate was in Las Vegas. And they had, you know, sluggers like Dave Staton who would put up these gaudy minor league numbers, and you'd be like, wow, you know, that maybe they got a prospect with that guy. And then, of course, it, you know, they would go from being Superman to Clark Kent after they got to sea level. Look, there's no doubt about it. And I'm sure that in some ways the fact that they're in Sacramento and you guys you guys know that their offensive numbers have absolutely spiked since they moved to Sacramento because of the conditions there. This is, you know, that might be good preparation for what they're going to deal with in Las Vegas. There are going to be some crazy games. To hear, you know, Pat Murphy is the manager of the Brewers, and after the game he said, that is the craziest game I've ever been a part of. I'm sure that there are people in the A's front office going, oh, my God. You know, what are we getting into? We know
3: it's like Coors
10: Field,
3: right?
10: Rockies through the,
3: yeah.
10: That's exactly where I was headed. 100% that, you know, the Rockies are, have played, generally speaking, an entertaining brand of baseball through their history, but it's been a struggle for them to win because the pitching is so beaten up by the conditions. And you wonder if that's what we're headed for in Las Vegas.
3: Wow. That's fun. I mean, listen, Viva Las Vegas. And yeah, if you're a pitcher, it's like when Mike Hampton signed with Colorado. Yeah. And when his ERA went from 3 to 6. That's what could happen.
12: Or 12.
3: Yeah. I mean, I don't know. If you're in Vegas, you want to sign there. Yeah, you just hit a bunch of dingers.
12: Vegas, no. Don't they have the roof there?
3: Well,
12: yeah, in the new stadium?
3: In the new stadium. Go ahead, Buster.
10: Yeah, and I remember talking to Dan O'Dowd, the former general manager of the Rockies, about, you know, what's required. He said, look, if you are a team, you know, that's going to be in a city like Salt Lake, and he might as well have been talking about Vegas in this too, you have to have an indoor park that, you know, has the ability to even out the conditions and, to stabilize the conditions, because otherwise it's a nightmare. So it'll be interesting to see how that new ballpark in Las Vegas plays. But last night, my God. by the way, that's only the first game of a series between these teams. By the end of it, the Brewers pitching staff is going to want a 7-day lead.
3: Yeah, take the over tonight, people. Take the over.
5: I tell you what, I think Blue Jays fans would love to see that type of offense.
3: No kidding. I'm not advocating Toronto to move to Vegas, but maybe pick up some of that offense. That'd be nice.
5: Or that air. Buster, how concerning is this Aaron Judge situation out of New York?
10: It's a big deal, because it's been pretty clear, in recent years is that when Aaron Judge is out of the lineup, the Yankees struggle. I think through the games of last night, since the start of 2020, when the Yankees, have Judge in the lineup, there are 138 games over 500. When he's been out of the lineup, there are 7 games under 500. I mean, it is a Jekyll and Hyde team. Now, I do think that this is a better Yankees team to handle this because you have Ben Rice emerging as an MVP candidate this year. Paul Goldschmidt has been on a heater, you know, the veteran first baseman that they have. In 2 or 3 weeks, Giancarlo Stanton is expected back. It's a deeper team with that rotation with Cam Schlittler and Garrett Cole. But, I mean, it would be like the Blue Jays losing the best of Vladimir Guerrero what Judge means to that everyday lineup for the Yankees. He's the best right-handed hitter in baseball right now, I think. And so they're going to miss him.
3: Yeah. And you look at the Yankees 39-26. Tied with the Tampa Bay Rays atop the AL East. They are 38-25. The Jays, 8 games back. It's crazy they're only 8 games back. It feels like the Blue Jays season has been so uneven, and there's some ups and then they go down. It's just a roller coaster ride for the Jays. But again, you're right. You mentioned it. They're just a couple games out of the final playoff spot, a game out of the final playoff spot in the American League. And you look at teams like Chicago, who's not very good.
10: Yeah.
3: And, like, it's
10: the American League stinks.
3: Yeah. I still think the Jays will make the playoffs, and it would just take a lot of unfortunate things to happen. They're getting Cease back. They're getting Scherzer back. They're getting Alejandro Kirk back. Addison Barger not far away. There's just way too much talent on Toronto. And I think, Buster, it's safe to say that Toronto's going to be buying at the deadline regardless, barring some catastrophe over the next month or so. Like, they're going to be very aggressive on the guys that'll be available, right?
10: Well, and we'll see where Shane Bieber is, and we'll see where Max Scherzer is. But if in fact they wind up prioritizing a starting pitcher before the trade deadline, guys, that's the one area where you're going to be able to find some help. Because if the Mets continue to fall out, Freddy Peralta will be available. If the Tigers fall out, you know, Tarik Skubal will be available. To this point, the Tigers are telling other teams they're going to go for it. And I think rightly so, you know, given the mediocrity of the American League. But Joe Ryan of the Twins could be available. Sandy Alcantara of the Marlins could be available. So there are going to be options out there for a team looking for a starting pitcher. And maybe that's a match for the Jays. We just don't know exactly what their needs are going to be yet, because we just don't know how the reinforcements, as they arrive, what kind of shape are they going to be in.
3: Well, they could definitely use a nice start from Dylan Cease, who goes tonight against Zach Wheeler, and then Max Scherzer makes his return to the rotation tomorrow night for the Jays. So reinforcements are coming back, and Bieber not far away, Kirk not far away, Barger not far away, so maybe we see this team at full health for the first time in a long time. Buster, thank you for doing this. Great to catch up with you. We'll do it again next week.
10: That sounds great, guys. Always fun.
3: Likewise. That's Buster Olney from ESPN. And, man, this weekend, with the Yankees in town, the weather that's expected, the vibe with the World Cup and the RBC Canadian Open, it is an all-time Toronto weekend. Just one piece of advice: don't drive. Take public transit or walk if you can, because I think, just based on everything that I've been told and I've read, it's going to be a tough slog if you're trying to fight through traffic in the city this weekend, considering the number of things that are going on. All right, so Ryan Paul is going to join us around the table here at the RBC Canadian Open. He's the tournament director. PJ Carlissimo on last night's game between the Knicks and the Spurs. And Mark Zucchino from Golf Talk Canada will join us at 9:30 as well. We continue here in Hour 3.
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2: The 401 heading eastbound Collectors Kennedy Road, we have a crash that's blocking 3 left lanes, and now the South Kennedy ramp to the east 401 is closed. They addressed this problem, and it's a busy one off the 404 DVP. Back 404 DVP, 401, Gardner QEW, all heavy this morning in and out of the downtown core. The FIFA Countdown Concert is here, a linked multi-city event on June 10 in Toronto, Los Angeles, and Mexico City. 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
3: Third hour continues on an unbelievable morning here at TPC Toronto, Osprey Valley, ahead of the RBC Canadian Open. The tournament begins officially on Thursday, but man, are things ever underway at the range where we are set up. Again, if you came down last year to the RBC Canadian Open at TPC Toronto, we have a new broadcast location. We are right by the driving range, right by the putting green, close to the first tee, close to the Golf Canada fan shop. So if you're looking for the TSN and TSN 1050 team, which includes us here on First Up, which includes the guys on Golf Talk Canada. Oh, there's Rex Hoggard. No way. Awesome. Love Sexy Rexy.
12: Sexy Rexy?
3: There he is. My goodness. That's a true celebrity right there. Also Overdrive today, tomorrow, and Thursday live on location here at TPC Toronto. We have PJ Carlissimo joining the show in about 30 minutes. We'll have Mark Sacchino joining us as well. Ryan Paul in 15 minutes. But again, I think the biggest story, at least in the hockey world, is the reporting from Darren Dreger talking about Mike Babcock and the likelihood that he will be the next head coach of the Edmonton Oilers. Something that came way out of left field. Nobody saw that coming. And why don't we take a listen to what Ryan Rashog had to say live from Edmonton on the Oilers' leaders supporting this hiring.
29: How is the market going to react? But I think the more important one from the organization's perspective would be, how would their own players react? And that's something that they were proactive in trying to manage. So Mike Babcock met with the Oilers core leadership group of players. And my understanding is there's full-throated support from that leadership group for the Oilers to go ahead and hire Babcock if they can. Those discussions have been had. Now, of course, there's the greater discussion of the greater player group out there, the NHL Players Association, and they're very much involved here. But as far as the players on the Oilers go, my understanding is they have greenlit this as far as leadership goes.
3: Yeah, there's no way Daryl Cates, Stan Bowman are interviewing Babcock, and they're like, you know what, we're just going to hire him without asking 97 or Draisaitl or Hyman or Nugent Hopkins or any of those guys. Yeah, we're just going to do it. Of course, that would never happen. Maybe for a more traditional hire, if they were hiring Bruce Cassidy, would they call McDavid and Draisaitl? Probably. But I can guarantee you, if you're bringing in Babcock, it's a completely different animal, and rightfully so.
5: As far as I'm concerned, and as far as the information that I've received and other people have received, Connor McDavid is fully on board with this.
3: I know. Has to be.
5: And the Edmonton Oilers are ready to make Mike Babcock their next head coach. Like, there's...
3: It's happening.
5: There's nothing... Right now, other than the NHLPA's blessing, which is what the Oilers are waiting for, there's nothing else standing in the way. The leadership group of the players on the Oilers support it. Connor McDavid supports it. The owner is definitely pushing for it to happen. And this clearly looks and smells like an act of desperation. The Edmonton Oilers know that they have to win a Stanley Cup next year, or they might be losing Connor McDavid.
4: Yeah, and then basically their entire franchise goes down to the gutter.
5: And so,
4: it's so important.
5: I don't think the Edmonton Oilers here are trying to win a PR.
4: Oh,
5: award.
4: Definitely not. That is for sure.
5: Because this move doesn't necessarily warrant that. But if their focus is winning, then this is the move that they're focused on.
4: I mean, in Columbus, they hired Babcock, and he didn't even make it to training camp because of the nefarious activities he got up to with asking to see people's phones and asking to see family pictures.
5: Yeah, an invasion of privacy.
4: Yeah, well, that's exactly it. And we heard some stories from guys like Johan Franzen, who you played with in Detroit, and stories from his time in Toronto. And I am stunned he's getting another opportunity. Frankly, I think it's the wrong decision from Edmonton. And desperation or not, you got to do better than Mike Babcock in 2026. I don't care who's on board with regards to the players or the management or the ownership. You got to do better than that. And the fact that they at least aren't going to try to do so, and what is better, I don't know. Will it work? The reality is, if

0: the Edmonton Oilers are looking to move on from Darnell Nurse.
1: Yeah, I think that's safe to say. Again, Darnell Nurse from Morgan Riley makes all the sense in the world.
0: And ultimately, that might be what the deal is. Who knows? Because, you know, what is the market out there for a Darnell Nurse outside of Edmonton? People probably love the player, but people don't love the contract that comes with him. So if you're looking at, you know, adding some players, if you're looking at, you know, upgrading your goaltending, it's hard enough to draw guys to Edmonton on its own. And I know McDavid and Draisaitl will do a lot of the selling, but Mike Babcock isn't an easy recruit. If Mike Babcock thinks that he's going to be a guy helping recruit players by calling them and saying, "I'm the coach, come play for me," good luck with that.
1: He should be like, please. Yeah, please,
0: good luck with that. Because
1: assistance, you take care of that.
0: It's going to take a lot of convincing considering everything that people know on the outside.
1: Oh, yeah, for sure.
0: With the whole background.
1: And this is the beauty of sports. Think about a year ago today. We're sitting here at the RBC Canadian Home. We're talking about the Leafs coming off a Game 7 loss to the Florida Panthers in Round 2. Craig Berube, Brad Tree Living, everybody held in very high esteem. The Edmonton Oilers coming off a Stanley Cup final loss. They were right there, so close to winning a Stanley Cup. You thought Chris Knobloch was going to be running the show for a long time. You didn't think that Stan Bowman was going to be the GM still at this point in time. And it's incredible how things have changed in just 1 year, where it's possible the Leafs will have Joe Pavelski and John Chyka running the show. And in Edmonton, Mike Babcock could be running the show. And that is why sports... You can never try to predict the future too far in advance because you don't know where things are going to go. It was unfathomable that Babcock was going to be
0: a coach. Okay, so Mike Babcock, everybody talks about him being a great coach, and Frankie talked about it too, and it's X's and O's and being tactical and stuff like that. Is Edmonton admitting that that's their problem?
1: Dude, they
0: don't know how to play hockey?
1: I watched a couple of clips yesterday of Babcock in Toronto, like the Mark Masters. Oh, why are your shoes not? Why are your shoes
0: well, how
1: not
0: about the
1: clean?
0: One of him? Hey, you ever had a sausage at BMO Field?
1: Oh, God.
0: Unbelievable.
1: The arrogance on this guy is just out of control, and he was doing his whole routine before every practice where he got a full lather on, was working out, and then he showed up huffing and puffing. Look at me. It's just such a brutal call to hire this guy. Good luck to them. Honestly, good luck to the Oilers. And they're gonna get what they deserve because Connor McDavid is going to be leaving at the end of this season. This is the final year of McDavid because they're making a brutal hire at head coach and it's going to be a disaster. And McDavid's going to be, I guess he is, in it.
0: Yeah, 100%
1: McDavid's part of this whole thing. Yeah. So at the same time, you could look at it in two ways, but I don't know, man. I can't believe this is the direction they're going in. But I think for us, unbelievable content. If we can get Patrick Waugh in Toronto and Mike Babcock in Edmonton, doesn't get any better than that when it comes to covering hockey in this country. That is for sure. PJ Carlissimo in 20 minutes. We have Golf Canada royalty standing outside ready to join us around
0: Dan
1: the table.
0: Pino.
1: Dan Pino. Dan Pino, who runs communications for Golf Canada. He's here. He looks terrific. That looks like a new quarter zip. Maybe they've got some extra ones kicking around for us, Coco.
0: They better.
1: Ryan Paul, RBC Canadian Open Tournament Director, joins us around the table next.
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3: Still a crash on the 401 East Collectors and Kennedy Road, blocking three left lanes with the South Kennedy ramp to the East 401 shut down, but a vehicle fire now West 401, and it's the Collectors approaching Bayview, two right lanes blocked, big delays right now, and affecting the 404 DVP drive both directions. Gardner QEW is still very slow this morning. 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
17: Third hour continues live from TPC Toronto at Osprey Valley. It is hot. And in this broadcast center, we've got right by the driving range, right by the putting green. It's kind of like a sauna, but the door is open now and the cool breeze is pouring in, and we have been joined around the table by a man of significant esteem around these parts. He is the RBC Canadian Open Tournament Director. Apologies for my very squeaky chair. Ryan Paul with us here on First Up. How are we feeling, Ryan?
18: Feeling good. It's a great week as always at the RBC Canadian Open, and weather's been holding out, so I think we're going to have a good week.
17: It's fine.
19: You could not ask for a more glorious day than today here, and hopefully it stays like this for the rest of the week. But blue skies, driving range, green grass, putting greens.
17: Don't forget about the breakfast sandwiches that just arrived.
19: Buddy, I was almost going to say I can't do this interview because I had to finish this.
17: Wow.
19: We are being traded like royalties.
17: I know.
19: So far.
17: And you've allowed us into the caddy's lounge, which is very much appreciated, Ryan. Thank you very much. But enough about us,
19: Ryan,
17: and the food.
19: I must say, I said this off the air, but I'm going to let everybody know, the setup this year, phenomenal. So thank you for the shift.
17: Doing a terrific job. Okay, so it's year two at TPC Toronto for the RBC Canadian Open. For the fans that are coming up, what type of changes, maybe improvements to the tournament? Because there were some logistical concerns last year with the parking and maybe some of the congestion around the course. What have you guys done for the people that are coming up to the tournament this week to make it a little bit easier?
18: Yeah, and I think it, you know, goes back to your comment earlier too about just the changes from last year, even for your setup and being in the caddy lounge and that. And we've really focused during our off season and getting this year kind of right and elevated into year two. So from the caddies being in the Performance Academy instead of a tent, and having what's now been said to us a few times is the best on tour for a caddy experience, and elevating the players' experience, but most importantly for the fans. And off the course, we've changed our parking lots. We did a whole evaluation of the traffic plan and just getting to TPC Toronto at Osprey Valley, and we got parking lots at both Brampton and Orangeville Fairgrounds, which if you could remember last year, the challenges we had of just the rain and the fields that we were in that just washed them out, and we were just running contingency plans. This is lots that can withstand all of the rain and anything that might come our way. It was also good. I think we were like 2 weekends ago when we got all that rain, and it was like 50 mils.
17: Ooh.
18: That was the first place we went to these parking lots. Like, okay, are they going to hold up?
17: Yeah.
18: They're going to hold up.
17: Well, you're sweating. No one watches the weather forecast more close than you.
18: No.
17: And it
18: changes every minute. It's
19: a great example of the saying, live and learn, right? Mm-hmm. You lived the experience last year. You learned from it, and you made the necessary changes to help better the experience for everybody that comes to this.
18: Yeah.
19: And we highly encourage everybody that comes to this. Especially this weekend, especially with the World Cup starting. And I was given a little bit of a tease about some of the setup that you guys have for Friday for the Canada World Cup game. Do you care to elaborate?
18: Yeah, our fairway, we call it the fairway. It's our fan village. That's right. It's about a hole away from the rink, in a great spot in between 5 and 13. Last year, that was our main hub for food and activities and everything happening. This year, we've got a few more video boards that are going to be playing the RBC Canadian Open while play is going on. But during the FIFA World Cup and Canada's game at 3, we're going to have a watch party there that's going to be going on. And then that's also going to be the location of the RBC Canadian Open after party, which is the evolution from our concert series. So we've got a stage pinned right up against there. And as soon as that final putt goes in on Friday and Saturday, we're going to go right with music with Dwayne Gretzky, Canada's greatest cover band.
2: Dwayne Gretzky. Yeah.
9: Very nice.
2: Love
9: Carlo
2: it.
9: Loves after partying. No one no one loves after parties more than my man
19: Those
9: Carlo.
19: Are my good old
9: so
19: days.
9: So it's Dwayne Gretzky. So explain how this works, because the concert series was obviously a huge success in the past. Explain how this has kind of developed through the years.
18: Yeah, well, what we tried to do was just take the success of the concert series that we had and then implement it into some of our programming at the RBC Canadian Open that we got, and the Fairway fan village that we have. Has all of the restaurants where it has the keg and our main concessions and all of our partners who are doing their activities and programs throughout the week. So that can still live on while the concert's happening all at the same time. So Dwayne Gretzky on Friday, James Barker Band on Saturday.
9: Oh,
18: it's going to be two great nights. And I think the best part is as soon as that final putt goes in, we're cranking up the music and away we go. So it's going to be great.
9: Ryan Paul's our guest, the RBC Canadian Open Tournament Director. This is hour three of First Off. Let's talk about the field. And yeah, McIlroy's not here. We had Eric Zhao joining us earlier, qualified as an amateur, said he was scared. And I tend to agree. Eric Zhao,
2: Rory was scared,
9: of some of the competition. Whatever, moving on. I think this is as deep a field as we've had in this tournament in a very long time. There's a long list of stud European players. I'm curious to know why you think there's such a European flair to the RBC Canadian Open and why you think so many of the top Euros seem to want to come back year after year.
18: Yeah, it's an interesting one, and I know it always gets its way into the final release of how many of the European Ryder Cup team, previous European Ryder Cup team is in the field, but I think part of it goes to just how we set up the golf course and the tests that we want to put forward, and it's not trying to, I guess, mimic what the U.S. Open is going to do, but it is a good kind of precursor to the U.S. Open that you're going to be playing conditions that are the same, really, really thick, rough, fast greens, and you got to play well to win. So it is a good, if you're going to play 2 weeks in a row, and a lot of players do like to play that week before the major, it's a good tournament to have because you're playing similar conditions, especially with it being in New York.
19: I think we ask Lawrence Applebaum this every year, but what would be the dream sort of week for the RBC Canadian Open this year?
18: Well, with the field that we have, just those names at the top of the leaderboards with Canadian Maple Leafs up there going for a run would be something else. If we can have the dramatic finish that replicates what happened in 2023, that would be amazing. I don't know if that can happen though. Like just the way that went.
2: Well, how many years have is it 3 years in a row that this tournament's been decided in a playoff?
19: Or 2 years?
18: Well, McIntyre won on his own, but Nick Taylor won
9: McIntyre. And Fleetwood the year prior, and then, of course, last year,
2: Fleetwood
9: Ryan
2: was
9: Fox.
2: With Nick Taylor,
9: yes.
2: Wasn't he?
9: Yes. And then last year, obviously, Ryan Fox and Sam Burns.
2: Right.
18: And both of those, the Nick Taylor and the Ryan Fox one, were four playoff holes.
9: Yeah.
18: So it's, if we go to a playoff, we're going the distance.
9: Right. and you had the iconic Ryan Fox shot on 18 in the fourth playoff hole. You had the iconic Nick Taylor putt, the 72-foot putt at Oakdale in 2020.
2: And Bobby McIntyre was a great story because of his dad being
9: he was incredible at Hamilton. And I'm just curious, like, as far as this tournament site, and I mean, it's just been a really interesting development, the home of Golf Canada as well. This is kind of, and of course Carlo and I stayed here last year as stay and play. It's really fascinating how this property as a whole is developing as kind of the home of golf in the GTA and perhaps across the country of Canada. I mean, how has that been for you as far as running this tournament at this facility?
18: Well, when you have Chris Humanek and an owner and president that he does, and the staff that he has with it, that everyone has this goal of continuing to build this property into one of the best properties for golf in Canada, and the growth and development for the RBC Canadian Open, and continue to grow with the requirements from hosting a PGA Tour event and all of the opportunities that comes with it. And you mentioned it, our office now on property is unbelievable. Tonight we're going to open up officially our putting park, which is a 35,000 square foot.
9: 2 o'clock, Coco. I'm going to be there.
2: Is that indoor?
18: It's outdoor. It's wow. It's on synthetic turf, but it's kind of works like a link style course and 18
2: putting.
18: Holes.
2: It's just putting. Putting.
18: The 18th hole.
2: So it's like it's like an expanded mini golf sort of course.
9: Should I bring my
18: a little more? A little more authentic.
2: What time is it open at?
9: 2 o'clock.
2: So what time will it be? Will we open all day tomorrow?
18: Yeah, as soon as we're open to the public tomorrow, it's
2: you want to do it tomorrow after the show?
9: I'm going today at 2 o'clock. I'm going to be there for the grand unveiling. But sure, I'm down. I'll kick your ass on the putting green and the golf course.
18: The 18th hole
9: whatever
18: is
9: you
18: a,
9: want.
2: We should definitely do a match on that.
9: All right.
18: The 18th hole is a 72-foot putt to mimic Nick Taylor's.
2: No way.
18: The same trajectory like that the putt went.
9: So it's awesome. There's not going to be a lot of productivity from the team members at Golf Canada now with this all this great stuff that's going on. As soon as the tournament ends anyways, that's going to be it.
2: Well, you have the Performance Center. You have the new putting green that you're launching. You got the head offices that just opened up. You have any, does Golf Canada and yourself have any future plans to add more to this facility here?
18: I think so. And the way that we want to continue to grow and elevate, even from hosting the RBC Canadian Open, the rink hole continues to get bigger and bigger with all the infrastructure that we're putting around. There's even been talks of, do we change the hole a little bit just to add more of that kind of stadium atmosphere and look around it. So
9: well, no holes in one last year at the rink hole.
18: There's never been a hole in one at the
9: which
18: rink.
9: Is very and again
2: that
9: the,
2: is
9: and the rink hole is a short hole. It's a little wedge in for these guys. I remember last year I was betting on FanDuel. I'm like, hole in one's a lock.
2: Well, this, because it was a wedge in. It was like 130 yards.
9: Yeah, and it didn't happen. Like, how nice would it be to have an ace at the rink hole? Is that something maybe you're trying to encourage with hole plate, with pin placement, stuff like that?
18: We're hoping for it. And last year we were planning, we have jerseys and different things to give out to celebrate that first ever hole in one. And we've never had one at the rink since it launched in 2017. So, I thought last year was going to be the year, and I even thought it might have been a few. So we'll see what happens this year. But if it's a Canadian on Saturday and the rink is full, I can't imagine what's going to happen.
2: It's going to be our guy, the amateur.
9: Yes.
2: Eric Chow.
9: I think so.
2: Yes.
9: Yeah, that's an official prediction.
2: Yes.
9: He is the first up bump, Ryan. And again, we give out the first up bump to people who come on the show, which means all-time attendance records here at the RBC Canadian Open for you. Everyone involved. Perfect weather. That's what we do on this show. We just yield good vibes. It's that simple.
18: Oh, I love that.
9: It's that simple. It's that simple. And we can't wait for this tournament. We can't thank you enough for allowing us to be a big part of it.
18: Yeah, absolutely. Thanks for being here as always. And I hope you guys enjoy the week.
9: Oh, we will.
2: We will enjoy the week. It's only day one, and we're ready on cloud nine.
9: And what is the putting park called? What's the name of it?
18: Talon Links.
2: And where is it located here?
18: So it's just at our head office, which is off the 13th hole of the North Course.
9: Yes,
2: there you go.
9: Dan Pino's office overlooks the Talon Links. That's my understanding.
2: He didn't get a window office though.
9: Come on, are you kidding me? This is the longest tenured employee at Golf Canada. Second longest or longest? Second. I thought it was
2: second longest.
9: We got to get rid of the guy who's the longest tenured. Pino needs to get that moniker.
2: Danny P.
9: Yeah,
2: the man.
9: Exactly. Well, best of luck this week, Ryan. Thanks so much for coming by. And I'm sure we'll see you around.
18: All right. Thanks for having me.
2: Right. Thanks, Ryan.
9: That's Ryan Paul, the RBC Canadian Open Tournament Director. And what a field. Allow us to remind people. Matt Fitzpatrick, Colin Morikawa, Victor Hovland. I mean, the list just goes on and on and on. Brooks Koepka's here. Shane Lowry's going to be on this show tomorrow morning.
2: Yeah.
9: We got Shane Lowry. Wow. What a time. I can't wait for that one. That's going to be a lot of fun. Kind of nervous. Shane Lowry. I love Shane Lowry.
2: Should we?
9: You never want to meet your heroes.
2: So I know we're not supposed to encourage like drinking, but he likes to pop a couple of huge.
9: Should we bring some Guinness?
2: I mean, it would be the nice way to toast him coming onto our show.
9: He does have to work.
2: It's a pro-am day.
9: Yeah, that's true. Do people drink at pro-ams, players? Oh, yes. All right. There you go. That's, you know what? Rod, grab some Guinness for tomorrow. I have gotten on to the Guinness a little bit myself.
2: Yeah.
9: All right.
2: Maybe we should.
9: Yes, I think that's a
2: maybe
9: great idea.
2: Maybe we should.
9: That is a great idea.
2: It'd be a nice way to kick things off with the Irishman.
9: That's exactly right. All right, this is Insider Report, driven by Subaru. 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You won't want to miss. 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This hour brought to you by Lease Busters. PJ Carlissimo will join us on the other side to look back at last night at Madison Square Garden, where the Knicks lose to the Spurs. Oh no! Game 4 coming up on Wednesday night. We'll see if the Knicks can pick up a game at home and go up 3-1. That with PJ on the other side. Mark Zucchino, who looks unbelievable. did he just iron those pants this morning? It looks incredible. He's going to join us at 9:30 as we continue here on First Up.
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20: The East 401 collectors and Kennedy crashes still blocking three left lanes with the South Kennedy ramp to the East 401 shut down. But on the other side, West collectors approaching Bayview, vehicle fire, cleanup, two right lanes are blocked. Because of these two issues, the 404 DVP a lot heavier than you usually see it, and it's slow always as the rest of the majors continue to build up. Westbound Derry Road closed past here, Ontario, for a crash. 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

0: don't take a bite of a female bacon sandwich 30 seconds before you go on the air.
1: Dude,
0: not
1: you
0: professional.
1: Crushed that.
0: I didn't finish it. There's still some left.
1: Oh, I was going to say.
0: No, I mean, if I ate that whole thing that quickly.
1: It took me 3 seconds to finish mine.
0: No, I still got some female bacon sandwich here, but yeah, a little bit throaty now, but we're all good.
1: Gotta wash it down.
0: With some delicious coffee and water. We're here at TBC Toronto at Osprey
1: Valley. We're getting spoiled today.
0: We are. It's been an incredible morning so far, and last night, I was tempted. There was a point in that basketball game where I'm like, all right, should I go to sleep? We have an early wake up for this event today, but I'm like, no, I can't miss any of this game between San Antonio and the Knicks, because I thought the Knicks were going to come back. They were up 7 at the half.
1: I know.
0: And ultimately, Wembanyama, Stephon Castle and company were too much. And now it's 2-1. And I am a little bit concerned as a supporter of the New York Knicks about this team going forward. San Antonio defensively was really, really good. And Wembanyama looked fresh. And they've got a couple days between games now. We'll see what he's able to conjure up for a repeat performance. He was excellent last night. The second youngest player with a 30-point, 5-rebound, 5-assist game. Let's bring in PJ Carlissimo, a man who was a coach here in Toronto, a ESPN radio color commentator for the NBA Finals. He joins us now. What's up, PJ?
2: Good morning, gentlemen. How you doing?
0: We're doing fantastic. What was the vibe like for you watching that one? The president in attendance. I mean, it was.
1: Can I guess what the vibe?
0: A lot of celebs in attendance.
1: It was so loud in that place that PJ had to yell in his broadcast because that's how the voice sort of translated, and he sort of lost his voice a little bit.
2: I lost my voice a lot, but the vibe was great. The vibe was great. It was amazing. There was obviously I'm going to try and be polite and dance around this, but with the president in attendance, it just distorted everything. I mean, it was impossible to get into the building. They set up a square block, like 5 or 6 blocks around the garden. You couldn't get, you know, south of 36th Street, you couldn't get north of 30th. It was close from like 6th to 9th. So, I mean, you couldn't even get in close unless you showed your ticket or your credential. Then when you did that, you had to go through a couple of different metal detectors and screening, and it was amazing. The good news was they put the word out so early that people got there. I was positive the place was going to be half empty when the game started because of all the security and how difficult it would be to get in. People got there early. Everybody was looking forward to this. As you walked around New York all day yesterday, everybody was walking around with 4 fingers up in the air like it was Knicks in 4. They were so positive they were going to win. I was lucky. I went to school in New York City. I graduated in 71. The Garden opened in 68. I mean, I've been there. The only time I got to play was when Fordham got a big enough lead that I got into the game, but I got to play in that building. Coaching that building at Wagner and at Seton Hall, and obviously with a bunch of NBA teams, including the Raptors. And I was there for Ali Frazier. I was there for a Bill Clinton Democratic convention. It was never as loud. I never thought there was as much anticipation as there was before that game last night. And there were times last night when it felt like the lid was going to blow off the place, the roof, the iconic roof of Madison Square Garden. And there were also times when I've never heard that building so quiet. I mean, I don't know how you can have whatever the attendance is, 19,812 people. Absolutely, you could hear a pin drop. That's how much in shock they were with the way the Spurs played.
0: Well, 115-111 was the final last night in favor of San Antonio. So the road team has won all 3 games so far in the NBA Finals. And the Knicks coach, Mike Brown, went on a little bit of a tirade post-game, PJ, talking about the free throw disparity in the second half. Do you think he has a point?
2: No.
0: Why not?
2: Because I was there and I saw the game.
0: That's totally fair. So are you implying that the whistle was fair for both sides? I mean, or is just overly physical and they called it as they should have?
2: Impossible to referee this game. It was the same for the Western Conference Finals, too. OKC and San Antonio. I mean, just the way the game's being called now in the NBA, you're allowed to be physical. These are three of, and I'm not putting Cleveland in the mix, but I'm putting OKC and San Antonio, who we happened to do the Western Conference Finals, so I saw seven of those games, and now we've broadcast the first three games of this series. I mean, what you're going to call it, when you're going to call it, is really, really a challenge. It's that time of the year. The 12 best officials in the league are reffing the finals. We've had 9 of the 12. We have the 3 that haven't worked yet are going to work game 4. I'm believing it's Zach Zarba, maybe James Williams and Courtney Kirkland. I'm trying to think of who hasn't officiated yet out of the 12 that were selected. I know where Mike's coming from. Don't get me wrong. Mike Brown and I work together in San Antonio. Is a good friend, and Mitch is obviously a good friend. You can't ref these two teams. They grab each other. Wemby and Karl Anthony Towns sometimes look like they're dancing. They're holding each other. They both have two hands wrapped around each other, like fighting for position. When a shot goes up, it's like swimmers. They're like windmilling their arms, trying to get away from the other one. And the guards, there's so many good wing defenders on both of these teams, but they just, they're cross-body blocking each other. I mean, I don't know enough hockey terminology, but I mean, they're cross-checking, they're doing things that think you're allowed to do in hockey. Normally, you're not allowed to do it in basketball. So where I'm going is, it's just, you can't referee. Did the Spurs get the better of it? Without question. They got way more free throws. But Wemby got a lot of those, and they couldn't do anything with Wemby. The Spurs did their best job of the three games in throwing lobs and getting him down by the rim and getting him the ball in close. Both teams' wing defenders were so physical. I mean, Jalen Brunson in the last series, you could say De'Aaron Fox and Stephon Castle in this one, throw in the OKC guys, Shai Gilgeous-Alexander. I mean, they're getting every play, they're getting checked, they're getting hit, they're getting knocked. It's just so physical, it's incredible. So to me, it's hard to say one team got the better. The one team got more free throws, no question about that. But one team played better, and that was clearly San Antonio. And it's really difficult to separate these two teams, even though it was 2-0, and a lot of people thought like a walkover after two games. It hasn't been that way. These teams are very, very close. They have a lot of similarities, including how physical they play on the defensive end and how well they rebound. The Knicks are like arguably the best rebounding team in the league. You can't keep them off the glass. They do their work when the ball's in the air. They move people out of the way. They get offensive rebounds. They get second chance points. So it was at times ugly last night, ugly in terms of team shot the ball so poorly in the second half, and it was so physical, and there were too many free throws. We said in the middle of the third quarter, I think one team had 4 fouls, the other had 3 in the first 3 minutes, and I said to Mark Kestisher and Doris Burke, I said, oh, this is going to be, unfortunately, we're going to shoot a lot of free throws, and it wasn't a ton, but it was more than you like, especially in an NBA Finals game, but I don't know how you can not have that with the way these teams play defense.
0: BJ Carlissimo, our guest, he's on the call for ESPN Radio for the NBA Finals. Game number 4, Knicks and Spurs, goes on Wednesday night. I'm curious, you've coached some of the best players in NBA's history, played or coached against some of the best players in NBA history. Seeing Wembanyama up close and personal, what do you think he is at the moment? And when he's at his best, I think he's just getting better in his third season. What are we talking about here when it comes to all-time greatness, in your opinion?
2: I can't say yet, because he's so young, only because he hasn't won a championship. But what he's done at his age is virtually unparalleled. He impacts the game. Excuse me, you guys were talking about your voice. mine is
0: you sound good.
2: Shot, but
0: you sound good.
2: Yeah, no, I appreciate it. He's 22 years old. He just turned. I mean, he's 22 years old. I guess he's going to be 23 in January. I've never seen anybody, and I saw Wilt play, believe it or not. I saw Wilt and Bill Russell play. Nobody impacts the game in more ways than he does right now, currently a game, offensively or defensively, both ends of the floor. He impacts almost every possession in the game just with his presence and with his skill set. But the things he does at 7'5" or whatever he is, mind-boggling. I mean, if you watch him play, I mean, I say it all the time. If you watch, if you go to watch San Antonio play three times, like about three consecutive games, you're going to see something in one of those games at least once that you won't see in any other game in the NBA. These are the best players in the world. Sometimes I'm fascinated to watch sitting courtside. I look at the visiting bench and you see their players like looking at each other going, did you see what he just did? I mean, they can't believe it. They throw a lob pass. It's a terrible pass. You know, there were a lot of good ones last night, but De'Aaron Fox or Castle will throw a lob and it'll be like outside the width of the backboard, if you will. And Wemby just kind of reaches back with one arm. The fact that he can even reach back and catch it while he's in the air is absurd. And then he just kind of brings the ball back while he's still in the air and sometimes just like lays it in, finger rolls it in. He doesn't do that against the Knicks because they've always got a body on him. It's like, you know, it's never graceful against these guys. But he not only catches it, not only puts it in the basket, he does it while he's in the air and then just comes down and like, you know, runs back the other way. And you're going, that was a terrible pass that should not have been caught by anybody. Not only does he catch it, he scores it, he makes it look so easy. I mean, he gets a rebound, he goes behind his back, he pulls up and shoots a three-point shot. Last night, late in the game, he had that play, I'm sure you guys were watching, he dribbled in, he went by Cat, I don't know how he got free, maybe it was a switch. He dribbled into the lane and he had like a 12-foot jump shot at the dotted line. He went up in the air, fully intending to shoot the jump shot, and somebody came over to you know, help on him, and he threw a pass to like one of his teammates, I forget who it was, I think it was Castle, down underneath the basket. I mean, a play that if it was a guard, you would have said, great job. He was up in the air looking to shoot it. Somehow he spotted his teammate and dumped him the ball. I mean, he's breathtaking. He's amazing. I think he's so good for the game because he's refreshing. He's hard on himself when he doesn't play well. He accepts the criticism. He said, my fault, I didn't play well. He said it after game two. Not just because he missed the shot at the end, but that turnover, the way the game ended at the end of the game. He's amazing. He's not yet, I'm not ready to say yet. He's one of the best of all times. But barring injury, he's going to be, and he may set a standard. He may create a new standard that has never been seen before. I don't think since Wilt, you know, anybody that big who's that athletic and has such a skill set. And even Wilt couldn't shoot the ball like he shoots it. Wemby's a very good shooter. Incredible. When he gets a little bit better shot selection, he's going to be, you know, completely not defensible.
0: BJ, you're the Victor Wembanyama of broadcasting as far as I'm concerned. A true, excellent performance from you. I know you're playing hurt a little bit after a big night last night covering the NBA Finals. We can't thank you enough for taking the time today. We always love having you on. Carlo's going to Soto tonight in your honor.
2: No, don't tell me that, man. Yeah. I'm so jealous of you guys. I love TSN, but I like Toronto and Soto even better. Thank you
0: so much for doing this for us. Best of luck with the rest of the finals. Hopefully it's a lot of fun.
2: Aaron, Carlo, thank you. It's great to be with you.
0: You're the man. BJ Carlissimo here in hour four. It's every time we have PJ on, who I think is a great guest, one of the best guests talking hoops because of his just array of different experiences at college and the NBA and a variety of different roles. And he loves Soto. He loves his time in Toronto coaching for a couple of years, and he's just incredible. Always love having PJ on. And
1: yep.
0: That's some heady praise talking about Wembanyama. My dad has screwed up Wembanyama. My cousin Wambui, and I have him in my head.
1: Now you're struggling.
0: Now I'm like, Wembanyama. Yeah. to compare him to guys like Wilt Chamberlain and Bill Russell, I mean, it's hard to dispute. He's 22 years old, hitting threes, scoring 30 a game. Defensively, are you aware that the Knicks, this NBA Finals, when contested by Wembanyama in the three games, are shooting 22%? Basically, if he's around the ball, you are missing. That's how dominant this guy is. He's so good, and he's just scratching the surface of what he's going to be.
1: The guy is an elite shot blocker.
0: Elite shot blocker.
1: It's a serious concern every time he's on the defensive end with it.
0: It most certainly is. Shout out to Wemby. But yeah. The Knicks, far from done quite yet. The NBA report brought to you by Bell, proud partner of the NBA. Bell, connection is everything. Is that our boss over there? I believe it is. Strolling around.
1: There she is.
0: Wow. Uh-oh. All right. We better behave ourselves. We better bring a great segment to the table on the other side. Mark Zucchino is going to join us in 15 minutes. You're listening to First Up.
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4: The vehicle fire cleanup continues on the 401 West Collectors approaching Bayview. The two right lanes are blocked and it is solid on the westbound side. The eastbound collision cleanup continues. East Collectors and Kennedy, two left lanes instead of three, but still heavy on approach with the South Kennedy ramp to the East 401 still closed. And subsequently, this is causing more delays on the 404 DBP in both directions. The FIFA Countdown Concert is here, a linked multi-city event on June 10th. In Toronto, Los Angeles, and Mexico City. 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
20: You ain't first, you're last.
0: Fourth hour continues. Beautiful day here at TPC Toronto at Osprey Valley. The RBC Canadian Open Week officially underway, although I suppose the Golf Talk Canada boys kicked it off yesterday here on TSN 1050. They will follow us. Mark Skeena will join us in about 10 minutes. And overdrive today, 4-6. It will be a wild scene. Hello, probably not so much today, but Thursday and Friday? Oh, yeah.
1: Yeah.
0: It'll be, see, oh, there's my boy Matt Anderson. Played with him a couple of years ago.
1: See, the thing
0: I love Matt Anderson. Look at that shirt he's got on. Nice.
1: The thing about the wild scene on overdrive is that in previous years on the rink hole, you could hear the wildness because people would gather around it. I don't think they're going to allow people to gather around here.
0: Yeah, it's a good question. Are
1: the
0: you
1: driving
0: able to,
1: range, right?
0: Maybe not. That is true.
1: Because, that is true. I mean, players are going to be practicing on the driving range. By the way, this setup, again, I've repeated it many times throughout the show today, is phenomenal. Like, you're just, the players you get to see walk onto the driving range, the players you get to see practice out there putting.
0: I want to go hit some wedges. You think they would be okay with that?
1: Oh, tomorrow, if we can bring our clubs 100%.
0: Oh, for sure. I have my clubs in my car. I'll go during the commercial break. I'm like, sorry, Joel Damon. I'm going to hit some wedges now. Don't you mind?
1: Is he here, Joel Damon?
0: I did see Joel Damon walk by. Mm-hmm. Yes, he is somewhere on this fine facility, but it is just an incredible.
1: Oh, he's right here.
0: There he is. Wow. Awesome. He's got a chance. He's a guy's sneaky pick, Joel Damon. We'll get some picks with the Z-Man.
1: Oh, yeah.
0: In
1: the
0: 5 minutes.
1: Z-Man.
0: You're aware today's a very special anniversary. Patrick Kane's goal in 2010, the goal against the Flyers where no one was sure it was in except for Kane.
1: That happened?
0: 16 years ago today. How crazy is it? That was 16 years ago.
1: You remember the delayed celebration
0: Chicago? I think it was only Kane who knew that puck was in.
1: 100%.
0: Nobody else. Who was it Leighton or Boucher in net for Philly? One of the two.
1: It was Leighton.
0: I think it was Leighton. Boucher, I think, got hurt in that cup final.
1: Mm.
0: But it's incredible that was 16 years ago. Also, today is the 25-year anniversary of Ray Bourque and the Colorado Avalanche. And I remember I was at a bar mitzvah that night when Ray Bourque and the Colorado Avalanche won the Stanley Cup. Those are my memories of those. But it's just incredible. Those are iconic moments in Stanley Cup final history. Maybe we'll see another one tonight. Maybe Mitch Marner has another repeat performance in store of what he did in game number 3.
1: It's a reminder to it as to how much time flies. Time flies when, you know, life is just busy and sports entertain us on a nightly, weekly, monthly, yearly basis. And when you sit back and reflect these, and I always say it, like, anytime you can watch history be made, you know, in current times, it just makes it so much more special because as you continue to live your life, you're always going to reflect back and you're going to say, I remember seeing that happen.
0: You're exactly right.
1: Like the other night when you saw Mitch Marner have an historical night, natural hat trick, 4 points. If the Vegas Golden Knights win the Stanley Cup, 20 years from now, you're going to look back at it and say, wow, that was the Marner game.
0: I remember where I was when Mitch Marner scored the natural hat trick. Again, the NHL's been around a long time. For a guy to score the fastest hat trick in Stanley Cup final history, 6 minutes, 10 seconds.
1: It's kind of why I want to see the Knicks win, right?
0: It's been since 1973.
1: Exactly.
0: You're talking about history. Yeah. Wembanyama's going to win like 7 NBA championships. Like, there's no concern there. The Knicks.
1: I don't know if he'll win 7.
0: 7
1: you know
0: might be a stretch.
1: You know he's going to win 1.
0: Yeah. Who do you think's more likely to go down the all-time great in their sport? Wembanyama or Patrick Mahomes?
1: Oh, it's Patrick Mahomes.
0: You think he's more likely?
1: Yeah. I just think the longevity in his career is
0: that was
1: probably
0: asked of me
1: longer.
0: Last week, and I said Wembanyama, because I don't know if Mahomes is going to win it.
1: Yeah, but here's the thing about Wemby.
0: But he does have two and three.
1: Wemby
0: MVPs.
1: Is such a unique specimen. How long will his body allow him to play
0: totally
1: at that level?
0: Fair question. And again, it could be 5 more years, it could be 1 more
1: right.
0: year, it could be 15
1: And that's
0: more
1: why
0: years.
1: It's almost important that he gets his championship early, because you don't know what he's going to be like in his 30s.
0: I think the answer, in my opinion, is Wembanyama. I just don't know what Mahomes, like the Chiefs window, I think it's closed.
1: Yeah, but
0: I,
1: it,
0: I don't see how
1: well,
0: they're,
1: hold on a second,
0: how they're
1: hold on a second.
0: Winning anything.
1: Remember we felt the same way about the New England Patriots.
0: You're right.
1: Right? When they went through their first couple years of winning Super Bowls, and then they went 10 without winning any. And then they won three again. This could be the lull.
0: Maybe.
1: That you're seeing in the Kansas City Chiefs. And then at some point, like, Patrick Mahomes is going to go down as one of the best
0: he already
1: quarterbacks
0: is, but I'm talking
1: ever
0: about
1: to play the game.
0: The best.
1: Yeah, I think he has to be, if there's one guy to chase Brady or to put Brady's record in jeopardy, it's him. I wish it would be Josh Allen, but they can't even win one. They can't even get to the Super Bowl.
0: That is true. You got to get to the Super Bowl to win the Super Bowl. That
1: right?
0: is the problem. Right.
1: There's
0: there.
1: Nobody else that's even going to come close to that.
0: Yeah, three Super Bowls for Mahomes, not two. So he's got a chance. He's got to win a lot of them, and he's
1: lost in two of them. So he's
0: that's
1: been
0: right.
1: to five.
0: That's right. That's right. So maybe we'll ask Mark Sacchino about that. He's wearing his Mitch Marner jersey right now, which I think is an odd outfit for TPC Toronto.
1: It's a Leaf one, not a Vegas one.
0: No, though. It's actually a split. He's got half Toronto and half Vegas. And third London night, too. So Mark's going to join us around the table. I have my FanDuel best bets still to come here as we continue live from TPC Toronto at Osprey Valley. This is First Up.
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4: Let's start with some good news first. The West 401 collectors approaching Bayview vehicle fire cleanup has cleared. Unfortunately, eastbound, the collectors at Kennedy Road, that crash is still there, but the left lane's blocked. There was three left lanes at one point, and the South Kennedy ramp to the East 401 is still closed. New problem, QEW eastbound near Burloak, a collision there blocking the center lane, and westbound Derry Road closed past here, Ontario, for a crash. It's gate to the Dominican with Air Canada Vacations and earn up to 45,000 Aeroplan points per pair. 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
42: 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Aaron Karolnik, Carlo Koliakovo. And in my personal opinion, Coco, and let me know if you agree, the best dressed man here at TPC Toronto from Golf Talk Canada. It is Mark Skinner. Mark, I'm saying that with a completely straight face. If you were dressed poorly, I would tell you, you are not dressed poorly. You look magnificent.
43: Gentlemen, thank you. First off, so good to see you both in person. Miss you both. You guys are the best.
44: You're the Canadian pit bull. I tell you that every year.
43: And I have to say that we got to thank our friends. You know, Adidas has been our clothing partner, I think since day one. It's like 15, 16 years. So they are to thank for all the good decisions. But you know, when we sign off, on the rare occasion now that I still take the first chair on GTC when Scully can't host, you know, the first good decision always starts in the closet.
44: Right? I love that line of yours every time I hear it on the show.
43: We don't hear it very often anymore, but once in a while you get it.
44: Because for me, the one thing I've really enjoyed about playing golf is not just playing the game, but it's getting dressed for it.
43: Yeah, you got to look good. It's a lifestyle. I still think there's a show out there. You know, maybe it's the three of us. You know, maybe we bring in Scully for security.
44: Yeah, that would be good.
43: And
44: we do a fashion show,
43: a lifestyle travel golf show. We're just next week we head to Pebble Beach.
44: I think that's a fantastic.
43: You know, a cigar, a cocktail.
44: So we go into each pro shop.
43: Yes,
44: we get dressed.
43: Yes. to the bar,
44: get to the bar,
43: drink of choice.
44: Sure. Get a nice little cocktail to start things off and then hit the round.
43: Sell it, guys. Whoever's listening, somebody get out there and sell it.
44: Adidas?
43: Adidas. I bring Adidas. I got Adidas and TaylorMade.
0: Well, listen.
43: We need an airline.
0: Mark, Carl and I are big fans of both Adidas and TaylorMade, if you're not aware. So, you know, they pass some of the fruits of the labor along for us.
43: But all right.
0: It is just an incredible day. Yeah, there might be some rain later in the afternoon, but overall the forecast is pretty good.
44: I don't try. I never.
0: No, I generally I'm with
44: you. Okay, here's why I never trust the weather. I just had a recent experience mm-hmm. with the weather. Okay. I told you about this meat fest that me and my buddies do every year. Okay. Mm-hmm. A friend of mine.
43: Yeah, I've heard
0: nothing
43: you tell
0: to do
43: the
0: with
43: story.
0: Eating.
44: Okay. At 3 o'clock.
43: Hold
44: on a sec. At 3 o'clock to 10 o'clock, every hour he's cooking something new.
43: I love this, by the way. I'm a carnivore.
44: It was supposed to be on Saturday this past weekend.
43: And you guys pulled the shoot because of a forecast?
44: On Wednesday.
43: That is ridiculous.
44: On Wednesday, he made the call.
43: How long has he been in the country? How many
44: days?
43: Well,
44: that's what I told him. I go, Buds. Because it's on the weather app, it said thunderstorm rain. But then when I looked at it, it said only in the morning. And he goes, no, I can't do it. I can't take a chance. Dude, Saturday was like this outside.
43: Yes.
44: Like this.
43: We have a rule that unless you, if you wake up to a disaster. If you wake up in the morning and the lightning's crashing and it's coming in sideways,
44: you know it's going to be a bad day.
43: You can text your boys and say, you know what, guys, we're going to cancel the tea time. We'll find another day. But that's it.
44: On Wednesday, he canceled.
0: That is premature.
43: That is
0: you got to wait till the
44: And
0: day
44: I told
0: before.
44: Him, like, dude.
43: What happened to all the product he bought?
44: Well, why he canceled is because he didn't want to get stuck with everything. So he hadn't gotten everything yet. And I said, just wait, relax. Trust me, I'm a golfer.
43: Yeah.
44: I know how to deal. To
43: you should get the veto on Meat Fest moving forward.
0: Right?
43: You're the weather veto.
0: I would say so. Yes. I would say so. But by all indications, should be a great week. Maybe some weather, but again, it's a golf tournament. That's
43: talk
0: how
43: to
0: it goes.
43: You guys had Ryan Paul.
0: We
43: on,
0: did.
43: Right?
0: Yeah, yeah.
43: I spoke to Ryan yesterday, and he said I expect no significant rainfall that will change the outcome of how this golf course is played.
0: Which is what we love to see,
44: guys. Chris Humanik,
43: yes,
44: owns this golf course.

0: Morikawa, yep. Victor Hovland, Wyndham Clark.
1: Brooks Koepka.
0: Brooks Koepka. I mean, how excited are you to see some new faces at the RBC Canadian Open?
2: You know, with all due respect, because obviously I think it was interesting having Rory in the field, right? Because we would hang our hat. We, being a Canadian golf community, would hang our hat. We got Rory, we pound our chest, and we would really build the field and the messaging for this tournament, the national championship,
1: around Rory.
2: Around the fact that there's Rory. But then when you looked past Rory, there wasn't the depth, there wasn't the talent of what we have this time. I think this time, sure there's no Rory, sure there's no Scotty. There's everybody else.
1: Yeah.
2: I mean, this is as good as best field I've seen.
1: Especially with the way some of the golfers are playing, like Wyndham Clark.
0: Probably St. George's that year. Right, everybody was
2: year,
0: there.
2: Very good everybody year to St. George's. Yeah. But this is right up there. This is right up there in the last 20, since the turn of the century, since 2000, I would suggest that this is probably pretty close to as good as it gets.
1: How about our guy, Eric Zhao?
2: Yes, got in yesterday. 18-year-old
1: amateur.
2: Yep.
1: He sat in his chair at 7:15, and we asked him about McIlroy, and he said, he was scared.
0: That's right. That's the confidence. I mean, McIlroy shot like 96 here last year, yes. So he just can't handle TPC
1: scared.
0: Toronto.
2: Well, I will say this, you know, Bob and I were doing GTC radio last week, and we were breaking down, you know, guys that got to get moving. Right now, we only have two Canadians inside the top 70. Of course, top 70 will go to the playoffs. And we're looking at these huge names, like huge Canadian names, Connors and Penrith, and waiting for them to really kind of kickstart their season. We're saying, who's got to get going? And we're breaking down the numbers, like, who's putting well, who's driving well, what do you got to do well here? We went to go look at Rory to see where he stood, you know, statistically speaking, in these categories. He didn't have enough golf under his belt on the PGA Tour, where we couldn't find him where he was. So it was like, this guy's not played golf. It's like, this has been a part-time schedule for Rory. I don't know what he's waiting for. Obviously, we're getting ready now to, you know, head into U.S. Open, Open Championship. There's a couple signature events, the playoffs. So I'm assuming we're going to see Rory now more on a regular basis, but so far, not so much. Right?
1: How about your guy, Siddharthan?
2: What a nice story.
0: Yelimaraju.
2: What a nice story.
0: I've worked really hard on pronouncing his name correctly. It's been a real difficult proposition.
1: I think he could be like a sneaky underdog.
2: I'll give you a peek of behind the curtains on PGA Tour Radio. As you guys know, that's another part of my life. And behind the curtains, if they give me an LPGA Tour leaderboard, or back when we used to do PGA Tour China leaderboards, which we no longer have a PGA Tour China. But back in the day, and they go, do a leaderboard update. And, you know, they come to you like 60 seconds, maybe 45
1: seconds.
2: You're
1: looking at the names.
2: So now I'm scrambling this, and I'm trying to find the leaderboard. I haven't looked at it all day. I have no ideas, Oprah. And I'm praying to God that Brooke Henderson is near at the top. I'm hoping it's Nelly Gore, because I would look at that
0: Lydia Ko, you'd take that.
2: I look at that leaderboard, and I would slaughter the names. I felt so bad, and I was trying so hard. But now, here comes Siddharthan Yelimaraju. And I'm going, all my colleagues are just destroying his name. I mean, we have a blooper reel on the PGA Tour radio team completely slaughtering his name. And I come right out of the gates, Siddharthan Yelimaraju. And they're like looking at me like, I'm like, dude, I live in Toronto, man. I eat Indian once a week. Okay, what are you guys talking about? I'm like, this is a home game for me, brother.
0: It's routine.
2: This is a routine. And they're looking at me like all impressed because like, you're the guy who's been slaughtering the LPGA leaderboard for 10 years, right?
1: So speaking of impressed.
2: Yeah.
1: It, like that word doesn't fit a person more than Siddharthan
2: now. What a story.
1: Because of his story.
2: Like, the story's unbelievable.
1: The guy never took golf lessons, and he's playing on the PGA Tour.
2: Well, you know, it's a modern day version of a throwback story. Greg Norman taught himself how to play golf by reading Jack Nicklaus' Golf My Way. There's guys on the PGA Tour up till about 10 years ago that still kept Ben Hogan's Fundamentals of Golf, the pamphlet, the paper, in their tour bag, stuffed in the pocket. And these are old school stories. And then, of course, the game changed. Everybody's got a swing coach. Everybody's got a mentor.
1: Pizz
2: in this, and we're bringing in technology, and we're bringing in AI, and that kind of game. And this is like a throwback version because he used technology to do something what the old guys used to do with booklets. He watched YouTube videos, and he watched stuff on his phone, taught himself how to play golf. You know, family moved to Winnipeg, then eventually to Toronto. This is an amazing story. He's a great kid, and surprisingly, Like, I don't know if you've seen him hit it in person yet, but he's a lefty, which is cool, you know, so.
0: Lefty contingent over here. I love it.
2: Takes

0: them forever to get it to the top. It is the smoothest, slowest, most deliberate backswing. He gets it so high in the air, and then he just lets this thing go, and it surprisingly stays up there. You know, those awkward couple seconds longer than you anticipate.
1: Sure.
0: Going, that stayed in the air
2: and
0: a while.
2: And he's had some pretty good finishes.
0: Excellent
2: this
0: finishes. We got him and Nick Taylor in the playoffs right now. Hmm. Nobody else.
2: If you had to predict...
1: For top 70.
0: Yeah.
2: If you had to predict a low Canadian this week, Mark, would it be Sudarshan?
0: I got him or Nick Taylor. Hmm. I got 1A, 1B, and I'm having a hard time flipping a coin. Although, Mr. Derek Ingram, who coaches Taylor Penrith and Corey Connors, and Danny Saul, who is Corey's caddy, and I spent some time on the range yesterday with Danny Saul, who is a brilliant golfer himself. Danny told me that ignore the numbers on Corey, ignore everything you saw last week. He is so much closer than what the data suggests.
2: Wow.
0: So that was coming from a guy who's
2: Corey's problem is putting.
0: So right now they got two issues. The putting is still not good. It's been better since they left California. So they feel like it's moving in the right direction, but it's not there to your point. I agree with you. Look at his numbers off the tee. They're not great. And last week, he was playing three rounds with a cracked driver and had no idea.
2: What?
0: Yeah, they replaced the driver on Sunday because they realized there was a crack in it, and it was like creating some very bizarre ball flights. And the problem with those cracks in those thin faces of these 460cc drivers is you can't see them until it's too late.
2: That's probably what happened to my driver.
0: Well,
2: there's no other explanation.
0: I was saying,
2: I knew there was something up,
0: the
2: Mark.
0: Next one that you peel so far off the ballpark, you look, do this, you get it, you look at it, you go,
2: that's right. There has to be some explanation. Yes. Mark Zucchino, our guest from Golf
1: you
2: Talk.
1: You need a
2: Canada.
1: Chance to redeem yourself from your last Pro-Am experience.
2: Yeah. No, actually, I was pretty good in the last Pro-Am.
1: I'm not off the first tee, though.
2: No, the first tee I did snap hook, about 100 yards left. But I made a bunch of pars, and... You know, I did three jack
1: good recovery
2: on
1: 18, game.
2: And Zach Blair did miss a 4-footer from
0: where. Birdie. Now, where was it?
2: That was at Hamilton.
0: That's the last Pro-Am. Okay.
2: They haven't let me back since. Oh, there's Wyndham Clark.
0: Yes.
2: A guy I think could absolutely win this tournament. He's playing great right now.
1: Yeah.
0: Well, we have not released our picks yet for the RBC Canadian. We do our FanDuel picks normally where we pick a, under plus 2000 or less. You know, gotta be under plus 2000 is your favorite. Over plus 2000 as your,
1: underdog,
0: as your
2: middle tier.
0: Thank you. Contender, we'll call it favorite contender, and plus 5000 as the dark horse long shot.
1: Who do you have as that?
0: I will give you my last pick.
1: Okay.
0: And it's a bit of a homer pick, and I'm just going with it because why not?
1: Sudarshan?
0: Sudarshan Yelvaraju at plus 6,500.
2: Wow.
1: I like it.
2: But Michael Brennan for me. That's my guy this week.
0: Michael.
2: So jacked.
0: Great guy. Great family. I was there in Utah for the 4 days when he won last year for PGA Tour Radio. I'll tell you a funny story. We get up on the back nine and he's winning in a parade. Like, he's going to get this thing done unless he chokes, which obviously he's mentally much stronger than a lot of guys out there because trying to win your first PGA Tour event, a lot of guys would have melted sleeping on a lead like that, right?
1: Wow.
0: So he gets up. I think it's the 14th hole and it's a narrow, it's like a hallway. The thing's like 418 yards long and it's a hallway and he's got driver. And I'm going, that's a lot of club for this. So I get down there to call, and he's got like a 3-4 shot lead. And they're like, Mark, just call the drive. We got nothing else to call. Like, there's nothing going on the golf course. They can't go to somebody else and call something that doesn't matter. So I call the drive. I got no idea where this thing is. I've lost it completely. I'm looking around. I'm looking at the fairway. I'm looking at the rough. I never thought to look at the green.
2: Oh, yeah. That's my guy, Michael Brennan.
0: Like, 418. I'm like, I completely lose it. And I say on the air, I go, guys, I'm going to be honest with you. I mean, I have no idea where that is. He's picking up the tee. He loves it. He thinks he's in a great job, but it's not in the fairway. And my analyst in my ear, who's seeing it on a monitor in a studio, says, Mark, no kidding, you can't see it. It's 8 yards off the front edge of the green.
2: Oh, no.
0: 410.
2: Get ready for that this week with my boy.
0: This got to be a very good golf course for him.
2: Is that Neil Shipley? Is he here this
0: week? Yeah, qualified for the U.S. Open yesterday.
2: I saw that. Wow. What a field. I love Neil Shipley. What a time we're having here at the RBC Canadian Open. Wyndham Clark, Neil Shipley, engaged in conversation. That's the beauty of our broadcast location. We're seeing all the different
0: all
2: stuff.
0: All the greats.
2: This is amazing. I haven't seen
1: Do you like what you're seeing on the PGA Tour this year where every tournament it's up for grabs? It's not, you're not really seeing like a consistent, like Scotty hasn't won this year.
0: He won his first start.
1: First start, American Express,
0: and hasn't won since. Yeah, it's a bit of a weird year. You know, the Masters was awesome. I love Aaron Rye. I I know it's a boring story for a lot of people because
1: Aaron Two Gloves. That's unreal.
0: I know a lot of people just they think he's void of personality or they don't like his pace of play. He's very slow on the golf course.
1: Oh,
0: right?
1: Jesus!
0: Or notoriously slow, right? Let me tell you, I was thrilled for that win. That guy is the nicest human being on the planet.
1: I actually like him this week.
0: I'll tell you a quick story. It's a good one. So Hamilton, to your point on Hamilton, last time we were there when Bob McIntyre won.
1: Yeah.
0: So I'm waiting for McIntyre because he's gone into scoring to sign his scorecard and he's coming out. He's already spoken to CBS. He's now got to do winner's interview with radio. So I'm waiting for him to come out of scoring to talk to us. As I'm waiting, Aaron Rye, who doesn't really know me from Adam, like doesn't know me at all, but somehow has the awareness to know that I'm Canadian, comes over, walks over to me, sticks out his hand and says, Mark, thank you so much. Your country puts on such a wonderful tournament and it was a thrill to come here and play.
1: No way.
0: And I mean, he shouldn't be thanking me, but the fact that he knew that I was Canadian and it meant something to me tells you how class an act that guy is. So when he wins the PGA, I was like, well done, Aaron.
2: My Aaron Rye story is very different than yours. Also at Hamilton, when the aforementioned Pro-Am, I was on the practice green and I blew a putt way by the hole because I'm a garbage putter and it rolled like pretty close to Aaron Rye.
0: And he was irritated.
2: He looked down at the ball, looked at his caddy. He's like, that effing guy's not playing in this tournament. Oh. And I'm like, you're right, Aaron, but you've got a good name nonetheless.
0: Did it have anything to do with the fact that you, on the chipping range, you hosled one and almost killed him?
2: That never happened. I was hitting nippy chips, Mark. Nippy chips. The greens were a little faster at Hamilton than I'm accustomed to at Callaway Woods. There's a little
1: just,
2: bit.
1: Hey,
2: little
1: just
2: bit
1: quickly.
2: Different.
0: Yes, boss.
1: What do you think of Scheffler's reactions to his caddy?
0: That was bad last week. And keep in mind, guys, Ted Scott spent 12 years with Bubba Watson and got berated on a weekly basis by a man who should be apologizing to Ted Scott the rest of his life, and now he had to deal with that last week. I feel bad for Ted Scott.
2: But it's like
3: Scott's like a multi-millionaire.
1: But not just that. Scheffler's temper tantrums that he's throwing.
0: Temper tantrum. Well, have you ever played with Bob Weeks? I say Bob Weeks.
2: Nobody throws their club.
0: You want to see a temper tantrum on the golf course, right there?
2: I know.
0: The complete opposite. He can hit it to 1 foot and not care, and he can hit it out of bounds and not care.
2: Marky, great to see you. 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
5: Crash cleanup continues. 401 eastbound collectors at Kennedy Road. The left lane is blocked. Not as jammed up as it was, but still pretty slow on the approach with the southbound Kennedy ramp to the east 401 shut down. Stalled vehicle spotted west 401 collector ramp to Markham Road, blocking the right lane. Collision on the QEW eastbound of Burl Oak. That's blocking the right lane and heads up on the toll route. 407 westbound past Dufferin. Police activity, right lane blocked. Leon's True North Super Sale ends Wednesday. 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

0: 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Thomas Hurdle to record a point. 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
1: Unreal,
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3: Finally cleared that crash, 401 East Collectors and Kennedy, and the South Kennedy ramp to East 401 reopen, and hopefully things will start to ease, not just on the 401 both ways, but the 404 DVP, which felt the effects of multiple problems in the area. Now the West 401, the collector ramp to Markham Road, still a stall stuck in the right lane. Collision cleanup, QEW eastbound of Burloak, that's blocking the right lane, and police activity spotted 407 westbound past Dufferin right lane. The FIFA Countdown Concert is here, a linked multi-city event on June 10 in Toronto, Los Angeles, and Mexico City. 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
14: Come on in. Welcome inside a Golf Talk Canada live from our Audi Quattro studio, TPC Toronto at Osprey Valley, RBC Canadian Open, day number 2. We're on from now till noon right here on TSN and the TSN Radio Network. If you're watching us on TSN, you're seeing live images of the practice facility right around our set here at TPC Toronto at Osprey Valley. Bringing the boys in, Z, Bob, gentlemen, how are we doing this morning?
15: Excellent. No complaints. Good day one. A little quiet, but we're off to a good start, and lots of players around here. I mean, there's a few, a little quieter today. Some of the players are off-site at the end of the outing, but it's still busy on the range, busy on the practice putting green.
16: Yeah, same here. Busy morning. Got some stuff done, though, in the afternoon yesterday that I needed to get done, which was good. We had a wonderful celebrity pro-am kickoff. I want to hear about that. We have the line at 74.5, and I took the under, so we're going to get into your pro-am. And
14: yes.
16: All I keep hearing from everybody, including yourself, Skulls, is the rough is a lot thicker this year. That seems to be the consistent theme, Bob, from everybody I've spoken to.
15: That's right. That's what I got from a lot of the players who were out there playing either 9 or 18 yesterday, and suggesting that it's going to be maybe a little tougher going. And also, of course, as you brought up yesterday, Mark, the shaved bank now on 18. Yeah. So you're not going to be able to kind of miss that green. In fact, you know the way it sort of slopes, you can actually land it on the green, and if you have any backspin at all, it's going to roll right down that hill.
16: Don't want to play with that false front. So some of those front right hole location, it's funny because everybody looks at that back left hole location because it's the longer carry over the penalty area. And yes, if you're going for the surface in two, that's probably the dicey location. Mm-hmm. But if you've got a front right hole location and you've laid it up to a wedge number you like or a middle front, that front edge could be interesting.
15: That's right.
14: Well, exactly, and that's what Ryan Fox was talking about when he won last year when they changed the pin location for the last couple playoff holes, too. It was an easier shot to go for it instead of the layup to have to control your spin. And, yes, I did play the 18th hole yesterday. Yes, I actually went forward in two, so I didn't have to worry about the wedge in. Now, we'll get to my round yesterday at the Golf Canada Foundation Celebrity Pro-Am here momentarily. But coming up on today's show, we'll talk all about course setup with Chris Humanuk, the president here at TPC Toronto at Osprey Valley. A couple of Canadians who are playing this week as well will join us, Matthew Anderson and Drew Nesbitt, and Tim McLaughlin, the CMO of Golf Canada, will also join us right here on Golf Talk Canada. Let's kick things off with some news and some headlines.
17: News and headlines are brought to you by Sandbagger Hard Seltzer. Sandbagger, everybody knows one.
14: So yesterday at approximately 11:55, I said, well, I'm on the tee in 5 minutes. I gotta go. So, I wanna thank everyone from the Golf Canada Foundation for having my golf bag set up, for going out. I didn't have a caddy, actually, so I was looping for myself.
16: Okay, so this is the first bone of contention in this morning's show.
14: Right.
16: Taylor Scully.
14: Yes.
16: Where was Mrs. Scully? And last year, you know, she was out here lugging it around with Mrs. Golf Talk Canada. Mm-hmm. And we lightened the bag for her. We did everything we could to make Taylor's caddy experience five-star around here. Mm. And then year two comes around, you know. All of a sudden, she's married, Bob, and now...
15: Well, do you remember their wedding last year when the minister said, you know, for better, for worse, for caddying through all weather? I mean, that was just part of the ritual.
14: That was it.
16: It was pretty straightforward, wasn't it?
15: I thought so.
14: Yeah, she was going to come, and she's got a bachelorette this weekend.
16: Oh.
14: She's going to Charleston. So she took the day off.
16: Okay.
14: Well-deserved. We did play in about 6 hours. As we did last year.
16: So my please pick up the pace from last year instructions to kick off the pro-am. They didn't land.
14: You know what, Mark? It actually felt faster than last year, but I remember.
16: Well, you didn't have to listen
14: halfway.
16: To me for 6 hours.
14: No, that's not where I was going with this conversation. But because you play in fivesomes, right?
16: Right.
14: I think last year we had someone bow out after four or five holes. Some head honcho or something.
16: Yes.
14: They had to leave.
16: You had to leave.
14: And then we were also tipping it last year.
16: Yes.
14: Which was so idiotic.
16: Yeah, that was a little much.
14: Yeah, so I did not tip it.
16: Okay.
14: Last year I played with a couple people from RBC. Really nice people.
16: Who was your pro?
14: I was the celebrity.
16: Okay, yeah, but did you not have pro? Or, okay.
14: No.
16: So it was you and a couple of people from RBC.
14: Well, and it was kind of funny because I wheel up there to the second tee. They've all warmed up. They're all hitting shots. And here I am just trying to, you know, rub A535 on myself and, you know, get a little warm and activated.
16: Right.
14: And then, you know me, I stripe one right down Broadway, hit the green in regulation, easy four.
16: I told you that
14: you
16: was
14: going
16: to happen.
14: You did. And they're like, who is this guy? He's a pro. And I'm like, guys, just wait.
16: Everybody just relax.
14: Just wait. And then the spray gun started. A little bit.
15: Uh-oh.
16: Okay.
14: So I was, I'd made four bogeys and four pars in my first eight holes.
16: Okay. So four over.
14: Yeah.
16: But
14: and
16: we
14: now,
16: got some par fives coming up. They're going to be wedge for you.
14: We do.
16: Yeah.
14: And the whole time I hadn't hit driver and all the guys and gals were like, do you hit driver? I'm like, oh, it's a bit of a guess.
16: It's a bit of a story.
14: And then when I had 92 yards into the ninth hole with driver, then we started to
16: hit driver.
14: Put the driver. Then I got into a bit of a groove. I drove the 15th hole after the rink hole.
16: Mm-hmm.
14: I took a direct line.
16: Over the corner.
14: Hit it to 10 feet.
16: What did that be? 310? 315?
14: Into the wind. It was
16: sorry.
14: A big little poke.
16: Sorry, you had to take a little off.
15: Having a break here, listening. Sorry.
14: Could be here for a while.
16: Okay.
14: No, but it was honestly a great day. The golf course is in great shape. But I did text you guys because I was four over par through 15 holes.
16: Yes.
14: So I had the 17th hole.
16: You
14: a challenging
16: two birdies
14: par four.
16: Coming home.
14: Yes. So I make bogey on the 17th hole. It was 440 into the wind. The 18th hole, I hit a big one. I had 182 yards in.
16: Woo!
14: And I noticed at the back, there were a couple caddies scouting. And one of them was Tommy Fleetwood's caddy, Ian Finnis. And I'm feeling a little breeze in the face. I'm still not computing my irons quite yet with that post-injury. I hit this good 6-iron, and I said, oh, boy, that's going a little long. And I nearly decapitated Ian Finnis.
16: So you almost had a new job for this week.
14: I was almost caddying for Tommy Fleetwood this week. But then I had this very crafty up and down, so I made birdie from over the green. So now I'm 3-over. No, I
16: four
14: was 5-over. 4-over.
16: 4-over.
14: On my final hole, I'm like, okay, I need birdie to do this. Par still does it. I made an incredibly sloppy fatigue bogey.
16: Okay, so 75. Okay, so I was just off. I'm pretty good on these lines.
15: Not bad.
16: Bob.
15: You are, man.
14: You yes.
15: Know?
14: Yes.
15: You should go into this for business.
14: Yes, but in all seriousness, thank you to everyone at the Golf Canada Foundation. Nice to be on the microphone at the end of the night, too, with Martin Barnard, Pete McCarthy, the president, Laura Sawyer, the team as well. So a really good time yesterday, and the rough, to what you were saying, was very thick. If you missed the fairway, I was even... You know, a couple holes there were three, four, five steps off the fairway, and it was hard to find your golf ball.
16: Yeah,
15: wow.
14: Which wasn't really the case last year, Mark. I don't think.
16: So I'm assuming, you know, it's now Tuesday. There's moisture potentially coming today. I'm guessing that's it for the mowers.
15: Well, it's been, you know, if you're talking about a wet, cool spring, that's what makes the grass grow pretty quickly, right? So, and I'm sure this is planned to a certain extent. They want to have a little defense out there, maybe.
16: Yeah,
15: because they're gonna get it.
16: You know, normally. You know, again, these things are flux, and it's not like it's an exact target, but normally it would be like the Sunday or Monday of that week where the tour would come in and uniform cut it down to where they want it.
15: Right.
16: Now that it's like Tuesday afternoon, it's, I think what you see is what you get now. So I would be very surprised if this golf course saw any mowers at all in any of the areas that aren't playing areas like fairways and greens.
14: Yeah, and especially, I mean, given the challenging spring Toronto and the GTA has had and how it's now warm, it's supposed to be warm this week. We'll get into this with Chris Humanik, who's actually just offset right now when he joins us in our next segment. But before we get to that, guys, Monday was the longest day in golf. There were U.S. Open qualifiers just about everywhere, and we have another Canadian going to the U.S. Open at Shinnecock, Ben Silverman. Bob, on his way to the U.S. Open, he'll be making his third career appearance at a major championship.
15: Yeah, he's a great player. You know, he's one of those guys who's just been grinding and grinding and grinding. His story is great. He didn't really start playing golf till sort of like 15, 16, somewhere around there. And I just love the guy. He's great. He's a hard worker. He's in the gym. He's fit as fiddle, and it's unbelievable to watch him play. And he's sort of been going Corn Ferry, PGA Tour, Corn Ferry, PGA Tour, and he's got some status here, but I love the guy. He's a good player.
16: And to Bob's point, that's where he is right now on the points list.
15: Yeah.
16: Right?
15: Yeah.
16: So I'm looking at, you know, last week you and I were talking about, right now it's Shadar Shan, Yella Miraju, and Nick Taylor is the only two Canadians as Tommy Fleetwood walks behind us.
15: I was just looking for his caddy. He's coming to see, find out.
14: Did you see a massive bandage on him? Yeah, I actually did hit him.
16: Tommy was a little disappointed to get the invite to GTC this week, so he's trying to get on camera behind us. It's okay. Just don't make a big deal.
14: What is Tommy wearing today? Because that's been a hot question. Throughout the year, he's got the Blackstone hat on.
16: Like a baggy look.
14: Imagine if I wore a baggy shirt on television.
16: It's not on brand.
14: I'd be so uncomfortable.
16: It's just not on brand.
14: Yeah.
16: Anyway, Silverman, my point with the Silverman thing, to Bob's point, is every start's important. So even just getting that extra start in a major with big points and money and stuff, every start's important. He's got to start heading in the right direction and start nudging towards the inside the top 100. Like, obviously everybody wants to be in the playoffs.
15: Right.
16: But there's only so many spots in the playoffs.
15: Right, yeah. Right.
16: But if you can get around 100 or nudge inside 100 or just out, then at least you set yourself up for the fall because the top 100 get to keep their car.
15: Yeah. Right?
14: So. And golf's a crazy game because we know what happened at Q School last year when AJ Ewer
16: played. I just saw walk by about 20 minutes or so ago. He's out there, AJ.
14: But how close Ben Silverman was to also getting
16: that's
14: a
16: right.
14: Start.
16: That's right. And don't forget, Svensson got in with AJ last year.
14: Yes.
15: Speaking of
14: Svensson, Bob, great segue there. Had a bit of a kerfuffle. A bit of a, I'm not going to say a brain fart, but it was some sort of, you know, he was in a playoff, 8-for-3, and Max McGreevy made his putt, so Silverman picked up his marker, and with that, he is no longer the first alternate. Do I have that right, Bob?
15: Yeah, that's right, and it's a little bit odd. I mean, I wouldn't think of that at that time, but he picked up his marker, but there was an official basically standing right beside him, and I'm sort of thinking, why wasn't the official say, hey, we go, you know, we gotta have a playoff for that.
16: Right.
15: And this particular qualifying section, this area where we were at Lambton yesterday, was basically the deepest of all the fields. So it's kind of hard to figure out how they put these alternates in when they move them up. There's no real system that they sort of prevail, but there's a good, in the past, I think three or four, U.S. Opens, that sectional has given a buy into the U.S. Opens,
16: right,
15: to the player there. So he may still get in as the second alternate, but it'll be pretty tough.
16: Wow.
14: Yeah, it'll be really tough, and we'll have much more, guys, on golf's longest day a little later in the show because some other notables have qualified for the U.S. Open next week at Shinnecock. Okay, that wraps up segment one here on Golf Talk Canada. It felt like hour one. No, coming up in segment number two, TPC Toronto at Osprey Valley. President Chris Humanik will join the show here in our Audi Quattro studio. We're live from TPC Toronto at Osprey Valley, the RBC Canadian Open.
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14: Golf Talk Canada continues from our Audi Quattro studio here at TPC Toronto at Osprey Valley. RBC Canadian Open Week is here. We are so pumped to be broadcasting here throughout the week on TSN and the TSN Radio Network. Now joining us, good friend of the show, TPC Toronto at Osprey Valley President Chris Humana. Chris, how are you, my friend?
36: Doing well. Welcome back, guys. Great to see all of you.
15: Yeah,
14: great to be here. Great to be back. Now, were you out on the golf course yesterday for the Pro-Am?
36: I was. I was a last-minute call-up for the Golf Canada Foundation Pro-Am.
14: And how'd it go?
36: Nine great holes, nine not so great holes. No trophies.
1: You got to join my club. We only have nine.
14: Is it? Yeah, that's right.
1: It's a bit of a drive for you.
14: That's right. Yeah. Now, I was talking all about the rough, and I felt that the rough was thicker at this point this year than it was last year. Do you feel the same?
36: It is. All the feedback we're hearing, it's lusher. The weather has brought on some rain for us over the springtime, and it's thicker than it was last year for sure.
1: I was very jealous that I was not out there with you gentlemen yesterday, and I was efforting, as they say, but curious, because last year, maiden voyage, right? There had to be some nerves involved. This year, difference between nerves and excitement. Not that you weren't excited last year, but it's anytime it's a first dance, you learn a lot, right? So this year, way more excitement, I'm assuming, than nervousness.
36: I think last year I told you guys I felt like a kid on Christmas morning, right?
14: Yeah.
36: This year I'd say I feel more like a parent on Christmas morning. I know what's in the presents, but it's still exciting, right? You still want it to be wonderful. Right. So, yeah, you know what? Calmer, more confident this year, but just as exciting. The energy around the property is fantastic. It's hard not to get caught up in it.
15: And obviously everyone seems to like it because you're going to come back again next year. And do you envision this as a, not a permanent home, but a place where we'll come a little bit more frequently?
36: We sure hope so. That, you know, we've had those discussions. There's a lot up in the air with the tour schedule right now, as you know. And I think we'll sit down with RBC and Golf Canada and have those conversations in greater depth once we get a line of sight on the 2028 schedule and beyond.
14: 100% with TPC Toronto at Osprey Valley President Chris Humanuk. And Chris, when we had you on the show a couple weeks ago, we were talking about the weather in the GTA and how it's been not great for the spring, and then sort of summer came right away. What's that been like as a challenge to make sure the golf course is set up and ready for this week?
36: We had a tough winter. Conditions through the spring weren't ideal either. You know, having said that, we've worked very closely with the tour agronomy team. Very proud of the efforts of my team to get the golf course in great shape. It's really come around nicely in the last 2 weeks or so.
1: Mm-hmm. Yeah, I mean, it looks fantastic. The players are already, the ones that have been out and seen it are talking about it. They love it. They have mentioned the rough. Switch gears with me here for a second, Chris, because for anyone who's listening or watching us that's in the Southern Ontario region, which is a large portion of our TV audience and most of our radio audience, this is a magnificent facility. You got three amazing golf courses. Obviously, this week we focus a lot on the north because it's the host of the RBC Canadian Open. It's got that great theater that we saw last year in the playoff. I mean, that was perfect example of what that hole can do and will do when this championship is on this property. But you've got two other amazing golf courses. You've got a wonderful facility. Where are we here in the vision, in the phases, in terms of construction and things of that nature? In your mind, if you were to put like a percent on it or, you know, just give us a window into what the future might look like.
36: I won't say we're ever 100% of the way there.
1: Right.
36: You know, last year certainly was a pinnacle for us in our journey to get to the point where we have the golf course and the amenities to be able to host a Canadian Open. But our vision is longer term than that, and we're seeing tremendous pickup on our stay and play product, but we're booked solid on tournaments and corporate events, and so we're spending a lot of time focusing on the golf ancillary side of our business, the things that are tied into golf but not necessarily golf specific. So, you know, we've got some sites around the property. We can add more villas. We've got a beautiful site that we're this close to firming up a deal to build a spa and another hotel adjacent to the property. You know, our view ultimately is to be a 12-month-a-year property. Not, you know, the shoulder seasons of golf, the wintertime is trickier up here, and we're trying to fill those gaps right now.
15: Greens got a little slow in February. but you are also now, you have the home of golf here. You've got the Golf
36: Absolutely.
15: Canada's head office is just opening up.
36: Very excited to be attending the ribbon cutting this afternoon. Mm-hmm. You know, Golf Canada has been a tremendous partner for us in this journey, and to have them on site, to have the Canadian Golf Hall of Fame spread out around the property, it just adds another layer, another dimension for our guests to some incredible memorabilia, you know, that comes through having the Hall of Fame on site. And we're thrilled to have them here.
1: Do you know that Bob's got 6 plaques in the new building?
4: I thought it was 7.
36: I've seen 2.
1: Sorry, I saw him putting up a third.
15: I put my name. I thought it was on those little cabins they have here. You know, they're all named after the Donko Jones and all that. And I put mine on, but it was actually an electrical box.
1: We were waiting for your third to go up before we started vandalizing because we got a Sharpie. Once you get three, we're going to do Scully Zacchino on it.
14: Well, and you know, it's interesting, too, what you brought up about the hotels, the villas, the possibilities. And we've talked a lot about the rink hole on this property. But during the winter, there was an actual rink on this property. For those who don't know, tell our audience about that.
36: This past winter, we decided to build an ice rink, and it was intended to help us build our business, but it was also part of reaching out to the community. And this event is disruptive to the community.
1: Sure.
36: And it was really our way of reaching out to the community and say, come on and join us. Everyone loves hockey, let's face it. The activity that we saw at the rink over the course of the wintertime was wonderful, just to engage with the community the way that we did.
1: All right, I know you can't play favorites. I know, you know, but it's Canadiana, and we're here. In your mind, what would be the best finish? You know, we were all huddling in behind the green last year, all of us, like headsets and gears in the walkway, and Bob waiting to hand out a trophy, and I'm calling a playoff, and it was pretty exciting. One of those players was wearing a shield, by the way. There were some RBC people out there cheering on Sam Burns in a shield. In your mind, what's the big story this week? What's the big win this week? If you could pick a winner and say that's the story we want coming out of this one.
36: You know, I would dearly love to see a Canadian winner here on property. Love to see another playoff. We all saw that, you know, that 18th hole is built for excitement. It's built for exciting finishes. I wouldn't choose one. Any of the Canadian players in this field I would be thrilled to see them win on Sunday.
15: Maybe an all Canadian playoff, like five players in a Canadian playoff. We're stretching it.
1: We have the largest TV numbers in Canadian history and the smallest numbers. up to the border.
14: Well, it's funny too because we were talking about that 18th hole in the Shave Bank now on the left side, which I got to see front row and center, and I also saw front row and center. I almost killed Tommy Fleetwood's caddy yesterday as he was scouting over the green. But on a more serious note, Tommy Fleetwood had the quote saying, coming to this tournament kind of feels like home. How cool is that to hear a quote from Tommy Fleetwood, one of the best players in the world, on the range behind us now, say that about this property?
36: Look, it's... What can I say? It's someone like Tommy to make comments like that, it's flattering. And I also think, frankly, it's a testament to Canadian golf fans. They embrace the international players, don't they? Certainly, they get behind the Canadian players. They get behind some of the big names, but they were behind Foxy last year. Mm-hmm. It's a testament to Canadian golf fans as well.
1: But you lead from the top, so you should be applauded because the environment here and what you've built and what you've created and the energy that Tommy's referring to. Yes, Canadian golf fans, I get it, but you lead from the top, and this is your vision and your baby. So congratulations,
36: Chris. Thanks, Mark. Appreciate that.
1: It's awesome.
14: Yeah, it's always a pleasure seeing you. We spent a couple of minutes, a couple of weeks ago, on an interview for our show. Nice to see you in person as well, and looking forward to seeing you throughout the week.
36: Great to see you guys.
1: I'll see you behind the 18th green Sunday.
36: I hope so. Let's hope for a few holes.
1: All right.
14: That's Chris Humanuk, the president of TPC Toronto at Osprey Valley. When we come back here on Golf Talk Canada, one of the Canadians playing this week, Matthew Anderson, joins us right here from our Audi Quattro studio. We're at TPC Toronto at Osprey Valley, live at the RBC Canadian Open.
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14: Golf Talk Canada continues from our Audi Quattro studio here at the RBC Canadian Open, TPC Toronto at Osprey Valley, where the practice session is well underway. If you're watching us on TSN, you can see a number of different players and caddies and nutritionists and trainers and the works now on the driving range. And someone who was just on the driving range now joins us on set. Good friend of the show, Matthew Anderson, comes back to Golf Talk Canada. What's up, man? How are you?
11: I am well. It is awesome to be back here.
14: And it's been a while. It's good to see you in person again. Just how excited are you for this week?
11: This is one of the best weeks of the year, if not the best week of the year. Yeah. I mean, it's stayed at home the last couple nights, which was awesome. We got a spot around here for the rest of the week, but this is kind of like my almost half home course. You know, I play here a ton, so it's very comforting. I mean, obviously, all the stands being up is a little bit different, but it feels normal. Feels like home.
1: Now I'm looking for breaking news here, gentlemen. Oh. Did I see you fiddling with a new spider out here, or is that?
14: Oh, sneaky.
1: Just was kind of watching.
11: Have those been released?
14: Yes,
11: publicly?
14: Yeah,
11: two days.
14: Yeah.
11: Two days ago.
14: Yes.
11: Yeah. Okay, well, it's been in my bag for 2 weeks, maybe.
1: Okay.
11: Three, maybe, I think. It's awesome. It's honestly, it's just the new color scheme. I took away the true path alignment that I had, that white part.
1: Yeah.
11: I find like the white sight line is, just kind of simplifies things. I also changed the neck on it. I had like kind of like L neck.
14: Yeah.
11: I needed a little more toe hang, so I got the short slant. It's been good. Yeah. Rolling nice. Looks great.
14: It's a great putter too. I actually hit it in BC on our trip. And speaking of which, Nick Oberst is walking by
1: right
14: from TaylorMade. And it's a great finish. And that torched PVD finish, right, Matt? I mean, it's a cool putter. Like, it works for Rory, right? And he likes that look. So it's got to work for everyone.
11: From a marketable perspective, I mean, if it works for Rory McIlroy, it's going to work for a lot of people.
1: Right.
14: Yeah.
1: There you go.
14: Yeah.
11: But I mean, it does look so clean. Mm-hmm. For sure. Yeah.
15: All right. Let's get back to this golf course for a sec. First of all, we've been talking here that the rough looks a little thicker, a little juicier. Have you been out much?
11: I haven't been out yet.
15: I haven't been out here
11: since probably last October.
15: Oh, well then.
11: I've been home for a while. I'm getting out to play in about probably half an hour.
15: Okay.
11: I'll give you the scouting report after that.
15: So you said you've played here a lot though, and you've got, so what do you think is the key to this golf course? What makes it so good?
11: It's good. It's really tests every part of your game. I really felt like you can't get away. You can drive it long. It helps to drive it long, but you can't get away with driving it everywhere. You know, if you hit, You know, you can be an average hitter and hit a lot of fairways and have a lot of success here. Sure, there's, you know, it's, there's a lot, some long par fours on the card. And you know, my length and other guys with length is, it's definitely going to help. But ultimately, like, you know, it's not like bomb and whale. Like, you're trying to be specific. You want to hit the fairways, and that's going to give you the best chance to score. Because as you did mention, I imagine so, the rough is going to be pretty juicy as it was last year. So I'm definitely expecting that.
1: What's the most underrated hole on this golf course? Ooh. I mean, I was out there last year calling a lot of golf for 4 days, and 11 was taking its pound of flesh off the field, it felt, on a couple of the days last year. For some reason, when I think about last year's tournament, I can't get some of those visions out of my mind on 11. Am I right? Is that the hole? Is there another one out there that we don't talk enough about?
11: Yeah, I mean, I'm not going to lie to you. That's the hole that kind of popped into my head.
14: Wow. When you said, nice. Good minds think alike.
11: Brought up that question, yeah. It's on TV, it looks a lot simpler. You know, you just see some water and some green. I think it's just visually, because like you have the water just in front there that's going to penalize a short right miss. You can't bail left because there's that hill of fescue, which again, if you're in there, it's hard to hit the green from there because it all runs away from you. So I think it's just, you know, it's just penal. Like it's, you have to be, you know, especially from that back tee box, you have to hit a quality ball to get it, you know, on the green or just in that fairway where you have a good chance to kind of make three.
14: Now, I will say about that 11th hole and that bank on the left, someone played the golf course yesterday and someone hit it way left on 11, but the ball bounced off that bank like a trampoline. It almost went in the hole. It's like I planned it.
1: Listen, Scully, I've never played on tour, but I'm pretty sure that's not a game plan for these guys.
14: No. Because I think it was Ludvig Åberg last year. It was a little thicker in that spot. He took about a 6 or a 7 trying to hack and whack out of there. But Matt, in all seriousness though, you made the cut here last year. T47 finish. Mm-hmm. You played really good golf. How much has your game evolved in the last year?
11: A lot. I mean, I heard a quote from, I think it was Spieth said something. He said, like, parts of my game have been the best they've ever been in my career, like this year. So that's gives me confidence. You know, although I've had a little bit of an up and down year, I do genuinely feel that. And I think, you know, having some success last year, obviously, you know, wanting to kind of give it some more on the weekend, knowing I'm a better player this year, there's a lot of comfort for me. You know, I have no doubts that I can go out there and play well this week, obviously.
1: Just a quick follow up on that theme. Well, all these starts now under your belt now, and you know, I think you're on something crazy, like you're close to your 50th?
11: 50th.
1: Corn Ferry.
11: Yeah,
1: you're approaching that.
11: Yeah,
1: now.
11: Okay.
1: How do you approach, what in terms of approaching a week like this has changed, other than confidence and knowing that you can make a cut and compete out here now and have a chance to win this, and knowing it versus believing it, now you know it. Other than that, have you changed the way you approach something like this?
11: Not really. I think having more comfort means that you don't actually change anything, honestly. Yeah. Like, I come out here, like, obviously I played, you know, the U.S. Open sectional yesterday at Lambton, so it's kind of a short week getting out here today. And it's like, I don't need to do my whole like rigmarole of like, you know, I need to tack this and this and this. It's going to be like a quick, like, dabble, little bit of this, little bit of that. We'll play 9 holes, little bit of cleanup, do some gym, and then like get out of here. And it's like, you know, obviously because I only have Tuesday, Wednesday. I mean, I know the course. It's not like I need to do any more preparation. Just kind of like touching stuff. Like, we're all good. And then just kind of go play and have the confidence to do that.
15: So other than winning, which I'm sure is at the top of your goal, what would you declare as a successful week here?
11: Yeah, I mean, I'd love to get in contention. You know, like, I had a sniff last year. Like, I got out to a good start in the third round and kind of like felt those juices and being like, you know, I'm up here in like my National Open, and obviously, you know, was kind of slow the rest of the way. But you know, it's always fun to make a cut here. Like, you know, that's obviously
15: great
11: in itself, exactly, sure. But, you know, I'd love to kind of get in the mix and just kind of feel those, like, that extra level of Canadian crowd and hype, and yeah.
14: And you certainly feel that around the rink hole. Do you have any plans to wear any jerseys in particular? Any chanting, that sort of thing?
1: Maybe a Mitch Marner throwback.
14: Another Mitch Marner.
11: Actually, you know, I have a Mitch Marner Vegas jersey on order.
1: Oh no!
3: How about a Blue Jays jersey?
15: There you go.
3: For the Blue Jays.
11: Oh yeah, no, that would be great. I don't have any plans yet. Now that you put that in my head, maybe I'll think of something.
14: Okay.
11: But I don't have anything in my head yet.
14: Yeah. Well, a final one from me. You got TaylorMade on your hat. Left. We talked about the putter.

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1: It.
0: There he goes, Canadian Matthew Anderson, who's playing in the RBC Canadian Open, looking to make the cut for the second straight year. 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
1: Welcome back to Golf Talk Canada from our Audi Quattro studio here at TPC Toronto at Osprey Valley. RBC Canadian Open Week is here. First round off on Thursday, TSN, the home of the RBC Canadian Open. Now, guys, I feel like this is a safe space, so I have a question for both of you. You guys know my wife, Taylor, very well.
2: Mm-hmm, yes.
1: And she is getting the golf itch. So Ooh. Much so that she has begun taking lessons.
2: Wow.
3: Uh-oh.
1: So after her first lesson, this is after I got home from BC last week.
2: Right.
1: She said, do you know about the four positions of the backswing?
4: And four, that's all?
1: My brain, my eyes were like that. I said, pardon me. And then she starts standing up and does the whole thing. I was like, oh my goodness. But four positions of the backswing. Mark, you know this game very well. You have a good eye for the swing. Four positions of the backswing. What should I tell her?
2: I have no idea, but it sounds like I need an emergency visit to the Scully household.
1: I think you do.
2: Talk Taylor Scully off the cliff here. You know, it reminds me of, Bob will remember this because he probably had the magazine as I did. You weren't born yet. But in
1: what's
2: the,
1: a magazine?
2: In the what's a magazine?
4: Playboy?
2: In the late 80s, Bob.
4: Yep.
2: In the late 80s, Jim McLean, who was a staff teacher for Golf Digest.
4: That's right.
2: The 8-point swing. Remember
4: the
2: 8-point
4: swing?
2: Oh, yeah.
4: You know what? You're right. That's true. I do remember that.
2: And then about 5 years later, 8 years later, he came up with a 16-point swing. He took a deeper dive and doubled up on the points.
4: Come on, 32?
2: Just like this. So this, when the club's here, you know, this is Radio Land now. On TV, you'll see this. But when the club's like 2 feet back from, you know, taking it back, the club should be here. When it's 3 quarters back, and he broke the golf swing.
1: That's sort of what Taylor was talking about.
2: Well, I mean, there's one thing that Jim McLean did that I love. He did an article years ago called Lengthen Your Flat Spot. And I think it's the most underrated.
1: Pardon?
2: Excuse me? I snapped. He did this article called Lengthen Your Flat Spot. And I think it is the most underrated instructional article, maybe of my lifetime, that went completely uncelebrated, and we don't talk about it to this day. And if you look at Scottie Scheffler and Colin Morikawa, it's exactly what they do today. No one refers to it as that, but this is what Jim McLean was talking about. And how long the club can stay on the target line on a neutral position square to its target from on the so it stays there on the way, and it gets right back in that position, Bob, and has very little round, very little rotation.
4: I do remember watching Mo Norman play, and if you watched him stand, he always started off with the club 3 feet behind the ball. And everyone says, why did you do that? Well, look, I've just eliminated the inside.
2: No one did it better than Mo.
4: Yeah.
2: He did what Scheffler and Morikawa are doing today better than anybody, and he did it to the extreme. And Jim McLean calls it lengthening your flat spot. Anyway, where was I going with this? So I'm trying to give love to Jim McLean for that. But when I give him love on that, I also think he put a lot of people in a straitjacket. And he put a lot of people, looking for, with people with lab coats and clipboards and trying to fix them because he made people crazy. You can't break. You cannot. Taylor, if you're listening, you cannot think about four pieces of your backswing and have any chance of getting it to the top and hitting a golf ball. Okay. And who is giving this woman lessons? Is why we can't say the name on the air.
1: We can't say the name on the air, but she went to the driving range on Saturday, hit two large buckets of balls, but only with a 7-iron and a 9-iron.
4: I said,
1: where's the big dog?
2: That's okay. That I believe in. Hogan said the answers are in the dirt.
4: Yeah.
2: Hogan was right. So that we should applaud her on.
1: Okay. Well, I will update you. I'll update our audience because clearly everyone cares about Taylor's swing now and her journey here in her golf journey.
2: On the other side, Bob and I are going to talk about another article. This one came out 25 years before you were born.
1: Well, boys, it's so great to be here at the RBC Canadian Open, and here is your chance to join us here at the RBC Canadian Open. We are giving away two any day general admission tickets. We did the same thing yesterday. Bob, you were very critical of me for the question that I came up with yesterday. You thought it was way too easy. So this question that we're giving will force people to have listened to our first segment. The second caller who answers this question correctly will win two tickets. What was my score yesterday at the Golf Canada Foundation Celebrity Pro-Am.
2: This is
1: the second caller. 416-870-1050. 416-870-1050 is the number. If you guess what I shot correctly, you get a pair of general admission tickets here to the RBC Canadian Open, Mark.
2: Now that we're giving away tickets, can I give some love to our 50-50?
1: Absolutely, you can. I was going to do it in the next segment.
2: Do we have time?
1: Absolutely, sure? We do. We got tons of time.
2: All week long.
1: Yep.
2: The Golf Canada Foundation is having a 50-50 draw for the Canadian Open. So it's golfcanada5050.com. That's golfcanada5050.com. We'll give out this information throughout the week. And of course, all proceeds for the 50-50 draw, go to the First Tee program.
4: Oh, okay. I thought you were going to say go to you.
2: No, that's the other 50.
4: Okay.
2: That's the other 50. There's three 50s.
4: Right. Got it.
1: Speaking of the First Tee, again, many thanks to Adam Hunter from the First Tee for joining us yesterday. Yes. I thought that was a really
4: very
1: cool conversation. And I chatted with him a bit last night as well, which was really great. Let's talk about more giveaways, too, because that's what we do here on Golf Talk Canada. Since Nelly Korda won the U.S. Yes. Women's Open, that means another member of Team TaylorMade has won, which means we are now giving away our fourth item of the season, and we are giving away a set of TaylorMade QI Max irons. And it's so easy. All people have to do to be in the draw is follow us on social media. Follow us on IG, on X, subscribe on YouTube,
4: and you're in the draw. Wow, that's pretty good.
1: That's it. Now, have you thought about the iron switch yet, Bob? Because I know that last round on Saturday didn't go well. I know you're not touching a club. Maybe you'll go right-handed when you make your return to golf. What do you think?
4: No, I like my clubs. It's definitely not the clubs because they have worked for me before, and they will work for me again. Mm-hmm. It's just it's that small space between the ears. Mm. That's the one that's just got to figure out a few things. And maybe I've got just a little too much going rattling around up there. So we'll see.
2: You know what helps too, and I mean I find this amazing. You learn this on golf trips. Playing a few days in a row fixes a lot of things.
4: It does.
2: Time off fixes a lot of things.
4: Yes,
2: but also playing a few days in a row. You know, going out once every 8-9 days is not good luck. Good luck to you. I noticed that when I got off the plane, hadn't touched a golf club in 2 months. Got off the plane and played in the event with our friend Dave Picton from Picton Investment at the DP World Tour Legends event, and it's like, okay, I haven't touched a golf club in 6 weeks, and now we got to add them up inside the ropes with you know, galleries and stuff. And I'm going, okay, I have no idea. it was a mess. And you know what? The last 9 holes on day 4, all of a sudden, it's like hitting it where you're looking. It's exiting the window you're looking. You know, it's like, and guess what? Clubs went away again for what, 4 weeks, right? So it's like, I'm really looking forward, Scully, to our trip to Ireland.
1: Yeah. T-minus 20 days, by the way.
4: Wow.
1: We leave.
2: Yeah, and it's going to be great because after this week, other than our Golf Talk Canada schedule, which stays in full flight, the rest of my life lays down a little.
4: Oh. Yeah, me too.
2: Oh. Yeah.
4: Not quite as much time on the road.
2: So I'm going to get to play golf. I'm going to get to go hit some balls and get things kind of ready to go and then get to play 7 days in a row.
4: Imagine that.
2: So I think you and I are scheduled for a record-setting performance by the two of us in Ireland this year, I think.
1: Okay, that's the expectations are sky high. On our year in review show last year, you said I'm going to get a hole-in-one
2: I believe that is an accurate. And the last time I went overseas in 7 rounds, I put 3 rounds in the 60s.
4: Wow.
2: Okay?
1: Wow.
2: Carnoustie, Old Course. Sorry, only two. My apologies. Only two rounds in the 60s.
1: Slacker.
2: 68 Carnoustie, 69 Old Course. The other 4 rounds were, I don't know, between 72 and 76. Got a real rough day. The best day was the 74 Kings Martin coming in sideways. But I'm thinking the same for us. I'm thinking a couple rounds in the 60s in Ireland. I'm thinking a hole in one.
1: Through 15 holes maybe? Or?
2: No. I'm thinking a hole in one. Wow. Thinking a lot of good things, Bob.
4: Wow, that's the way to think about it.
1: Yes.
4: It's in your mind.
1: The power of positive thinking here.
4: That's right.
1: Earlier in the show, we talked about the longest day in golf. And let's talk about some other notables who have qualified and will be playing in the U.S. Open. We'll begin with the Lampton, the 6 qualifiers. Emiliano Grillo, Alejandro Tosti, Marcelo Rosso. A lot of international players there. William Mao, John Perry, Max McGreevy. We spoke about what happened with Adam Svensson. Elsewhere, Billy Horschel qualifies, which is great. And how about J.B. Holmes.
4: Yeah.
2: Awesome.
1: Wow. Haven't heard that name in a while. My favorite stat about J.B. Holmes, he was the only player in the field in the 2019 Open Championship to not have a round in the 70s.
4: That's right.
1: His first three rounds were in the 60s. He was in the second to last group, and then he shot 87.
4: That's right.
1: 87. But another cool story, Miles Russell.
2: Yes.
1: Who we were actually on the range with last year in Carlsbad when we were shooting our TaylorMade product special. He was there. And who was his caddy, Mark? Charlie Woods.
2: Yes.
1: So, do you think we see young Charlie Woods on the bag at Shinnecock, Bob? What do you think?
4: It could be for the right price, I guess, right? He's got to figure it out. I mean, how much do you pay your caddy? Yeah, it could be. You never know. That's a big ask, because you might want to get somebody who's a little more familiar with Shinnecock, but
1: you would think.
2: Be great experience for Charlie.
4: Yeah, that's right.
2: Just feel
4: new
2: it.
4: Career as
2: yeah.
4: a caddy.
2: Well, just to get inside the ropes on something that big and, you know, one of 11 amateurs that got through yesterday, by the way.
1: Isn't that crazy?
2: It goes to show you how good and young they are, right?
4: That's right.
2: Yeah.
1: But it also just goes to show how amazing the opportunity is to qualify for the U.S. Open.
4: It's pretty cool.
1: Qualify for an event like the RBC Canadian Open, where is the handicap index 1.1? Is that what it is?
4: To be able to get signed up?
1: Yeah. 1.1?
2: Yeah, it used to be 2, and I know it's come down, so you're probably right on the 1.1.
1: Yeah. I mean, and then on the other side of the spectrum, you see some scorecards that are posted, and they look like poker hands and 99
2: well,
1: and 124s.
2: Trust me when I tell you, for someone who used to play a little bit of professional golf 30 years ago on a minor stage, and for someone who's kind of been floating around a +2 handicap for most of his adult life, there is a big difference.
1: Yeah.
2: I can't tell you the size of the canyon between someone who's a +2 at their club, who lollygags it with his buddies, versus playing for real and qualifying for something. If you're not a +6 these days, just go home. Don't even think about it.
4: So the it's been updated this year. It's actually 0.4.
2: There you go.
4: So essentially, it's a scratch.
2: Yeah.
4: You have to be a scratch.
2: Scratch or better. And I would suggest to you, all joking aside, if you're a scratch handicap, you're in roughly the same odds of getting hit by lightning or winning a lottery.
1: Oh,
4: right.
1: Now, I was a .2 for about 5 minutes back in the summer of 2020. Can I just maybe put that in there?
4: I think so.
1: And see if it works?
4: I think so, yeah.
2: So, you know, I always play the member guest of Congressional once a year with Simon. And their congressional member guest, it is mean, because regardless of how you're playing golf, regardless if you haven't touched a club in 6 weeks or you're coming off an injury, or for some of the older members, if you had like your hip or knee done, doesn't matter. Whatever your best handicap number was, factor in a 12-month floating window is what you play off of. So if you go back 8 months ago and you were, to Scully's point, you had a cup of coffee at 0.2.
4: That's what
2: guess what? You're at 0.2.
4: I like that.
1: I'm just trying to refresh my email here because Chris has sent me the winner info and Rob Henderson.
2: Congratulations.
1: Yep. So
4: he knew that you shot 84 at the
1: 75 was the number. I thought it was going to be 84 during the round.
2: Thank you for Rob for watching or listening or doing both.
1: Yes.
2: Or doing both.
1: That would be.
2: I started in the house with a cup of coffee with Golf Talk Canada. I couldn't get enough. By the time I got to the car, I said, I actually sent my wife early, make sure 1050 is on.
1: Yes.
2: So that when I get to the car, it's already on.
4: Boom. Don't want to have any warm up. Straight into it.
1: Well, that's it for hour one for us. Bob, that's it for you this morning. What's up for you
2: the rest
1: of the day?
2: Where are you going,
4: Weeksy? I got to do a little writing. I got to do a little bit of some interview work with some players and some equipment people here. So we got a busy day planned.
2: I don't know
4: Graham DeLette's going to arrive here later.
2: Oh, good. We got to get Graham on at some point this week, too. And I don't know if you know that Bob is like actually writing my memoirs right now. It's a pamphlet.
1: Okay. Well, if Bob's writing it.
4: Just
1: it's
4: the quote section is going to make it a big one. So.
1: Yeah. Wow. Well, Bob, as always, thanks so much for your time.
4: No problem. We'll see you guys tomorrow.
1: Looking forward to seeing you very soon. Okay, that wraps up hour one here on GTC, coming up in hour number two. Some big news in Australia and the PGA Tour and the DP World Tour. We're getting to that. Plus, Canadian Drew Nesbitt joins the show and Golf Canada CMO Tim McLaughlin. All that, so much more from our Audi Quattro studio. Hour number two next.
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1: Welcome back inside Golf Talk Canada, Hour 2, the back nine here of the show from our Audi Quattro studio here at the RBC Canadian Open, TPC Toronto at Osprey Valley. If you're watching us on TSN, we're on TSN today, tomorrow, and Thursday. You can see live video of the driving range right now, the putting green as well, to lots of players milling in and out as they are about to go play some practice rounds, like Matthew Anderson was, who joined us in hour number one. Bob is finished for the show. It's Mark and I for the final hour here before we get there. 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And we have some fun stuff coming with Movember later. We can't really give the specifics. I don't think right now.
2: We're not there yet.
1: But we're getting close to that, which is great.
2: I would imagine so. Yeah. We're creeping up on it. It's a great cause. We're not very good, us being men.
1: No.
2: At doing the things that we need to do in terms of, speaking up when things aren't well, checking up on things, leaning on one another. So anything like this, I think, is always a good thing, and certainly fits very well with a lot of our Golf Talk Canada audience. And what I like about it too is, Scully, this isn't an age thing, right?
1: Nope.
2: We talked about this last year with the Movember people. It's like, this is, if you're in your 20s, if you're in your 30s, your 50s, we all have different 60s, 70s. We all have different health challenges as men. But if you're not talking about them and you're not doing anything about them, you're not keeping an eye on them, that's when they become problems. So, great initiative. Looking forward to the rest of the year. We got a big kind of runway ramp up to November 1st, really.
1: And Todd Meinerson from Movember Canada.
2: What day is he joining?
1: We'll be joining, I'm interviewing him next week.
2: Okay.
1: To air on TV and radio next week.
2: Okay.
1: So, looking forward to that conversation as well. Much more from our friends from Movember coming up on future editions of Golf Talk Canada. But Mark, it's great being live here because news breaks all the time in the world of golf. And some news broke just before our show went on the air about the Australian Open and the PGA Tour and the DP World Tour committing to elevating the Australian Open in 2027, 2028, and 2029. What are your thoughts on this news?
2: I absolutely love this on so many levels. One personal experience, I have been a part of the Scottish Open, Genesis Scottish Open now for the last 5 years, going to make my way to Scotland after you and I depart Ireland to go work that Scottish Open, right? And I can only speak personally of how amazing that tournament is. Co-sanctioned National Open leading into the Open Championship, co-sanctioned by the DP World Tour and the PGA Tour. It's magnificent. The golf I've seen there, the stature of that event is amazing. The Australian Open to me is a huge National Open for a deep country that loves their golf in a neglected golf market. And if we can do at all what has happened for the Scottish Open and do it down in Australia, I think this is going to be absolutely massive. I think it's fantastic. So there's that. We also have a little personal bone to pick this week with our friends at the Live Golf Series.
1: This is our first Live Golf mention. It's our second show of the week, Tuesday at about 11:06. It took this long, which is good.
2: Well, you mentioned breaking news happening during RBC Canadian Open Week. And, you know, personally, we have had to deal with the nonsense of that organization this week during our national championship, basically for the first 3 years of their existence. Yeah. Okay? It was always this week, always stealing part of the spotlight. Now, the good news is this championship was so strong and the finishes were so good that once Thursday rolled around, no one was talking about the Harlem Globetrotters anymore. It was back to the PGA Tour. So, that's the silver lining. But I love that we get to make this announcement this week, and to a lot of our audience, it's not going to feel as big or as shocking as those news, but to the golf community, to our fellow media here, to, you know, our writers, our other TV people, etc., this, they know that this is a kick in the you know what to the LIV Golf Series, who their biggest market was Australia.
1: That's just where I was going, because sure, LIV Golf has certainly not done well in the United States,
2: no.
1: But in places like South Africa mm-hmm. and in Australia, the atmospheres, well, they've been boisterous. They've been loud. It's been crazy, to be blunt. But now that the PGA Tour and the DP World Tour are coming together, sort of nixing that now, right?
2: Well, how do you kill a snake? You cut off its head. PGA Tour just took a sword and chopped the head off of the LIV Golf Series.
1: And the LIV Golf Series is currently in a 7-week break right now.
2: And we have heard from numerous news outlets, reputable news outlets, that they spoke directly to LIV Golf officials and said, on the events that are currently scheduled on the opposite side of that 7-week break are all potentially up for cancellation at the moment. That they, even though that there was a PIF initial suggestion that they would be in for the remainder of 26, and they're still trying to operate under that belief, that the foundation of that commitment, and if they are going to continue past the 7-week break or on the other side of it, is not as solid as we originally anticipated. Mm-hmm. So there is not a huge percentage, but there is a small percentage that we have seen LIV Golf, certainly in the format that we know it, we've seen it for the last time. There's a big possibility there.
1: It's certainly a fascinating time going forward to see what happens with LIV Golf. But with this announcement today with the Australian Open, PGA Tour, DP World Tour, the possibilities of the golf courses that could host this event. Now, we are both covering the 2019 President's Cup,
2: yeah.
1: Both remotely, obviously. We didn't go to Royal Melbourne. That is near the top of my bucket list to get to. But watching that on television, that is one of the great golf courses in the world. Just imagine watching the best in the world play that place again.
2: Also, I can't say it on the air yet because it is not for public knowledge consumption, and the T's are not crossed and the I's are not dotted, but we have a friend, that has taken a job in a very big golf course over on that side of the world.
1: Wow.
2: So
1: that's a tease.
2: We can talk about that off the air and eventually announce it on the air.
1: Maybe we'll have that individual on the show.
2: He's been on before.
1: Okay.
2: He's been on before.
1: It's going to be like Jeopardy here, you know.
2: What is Mark talking about? I'm sure a lot of our viewers and listeners leave the end of the show going, what was Mark talking about?
1: Yeah.
2: Lengthen my what? What's he saying? So I'm with you 1,000% on that. On the possibility of seeing these like Kingston Heath and Royal Melbourne and all these. I mean, Victoria National.
1: Yeah.
2: I love what this says big picture.
1: Totally.
2: Because Brian Rolapp, in the last time he spoke, and we're going to go again, we're going to hear more at the end of the Travelers Championship, but he teased us. We didn't see this coming, but he teased us. He said, the PGA Tour will look more international in the future. And it will definitely look more international past the President's Cup.
1: Yeah.
2: He said that. Okay, well, here's the first sign. It just went to Australia. I believe the Australian Open, I believe, is played in December, if memory serves correct. I don't have the dates in front of me.
1: Yes.
2: Okay, that is the middle of their summer mm-hmm. in Australia. But maybe this opens up the door, and obviously it's another co-sanctioned event with the DP World Tour strengthening that relationship. Maybe this opens up more alignment. And what I say about more alignment is there's an amazing golf tournament called the Irish Open.
1: I was just going to go there.
2: I knew you were
1: going. I'm so glad you said that.
2: Because could we not go Irish Scottish Open now on a three-way with the DP World Tour go to Royal County Down and go to back to Portrush for even on non-open years mm-hmm. and show LaHinch
1: or Ballybunion, Port Barnack,
2: yes. And then
1: there's
2: go from there to what will be the new home of the Scottish Open, because I believe the Renaissance Club's potential relationship with that tournament might be over. At least this is the last year on paper. It might stay, but I've heard other rumored courses. Anyway, I think it would be tremendous for the game of golf.
1: I'm so glad you mentioned Ireland, and I mean, the PGA Tour event, we're in Canada. We're not in the U.S. right now. It's going to keep expanding, and that's where Brian Rolapp speaks with the media at the Travelers Championship.
2: Tuesday, I believe, of the Travelers is the day.
1: I'm so curious to see what comes next, because the last time he spoke, we actually went to his press conference live on Golf Talk Canada to learn all about the match play possibilities and the two tiers.
2: Well, if he does it on a Monday or a Wednesday, we could probably do the same thing if he does it on a Monday or a Wednesday.
1: Do you have a direct line to Brian Rollout?
2: No, but I can just, if I yell loud enough out the window, I'm pretty sure he'll hear me complain. Well, at least that's what everybody else tells me. So.
1: Well, and one of the more viral moments of our time on Golf Talk Canada together came on the set of the RBC Canadian Open. It was June 6th, 2023. I still remember the day.
2: At Oakdale,
1: when we had a guest in the middle, and I looked at my social media feed, didn't believe it was real, and then that's when that face came into play again. So
2: that is the craziest week of my professional life.
1: That was crazy. That was wild.
2: Because it starts with the announcement that players are getting on their phones that there's a merger between LIV Golf and the PGA Tour. We have that viral moment with you, like with your face, like if you were a cartoon character, the mouth would be on the ground and the eyes would be going ka-gung, ka-gung, ka-gung. And then of course it culminates with 72-foot putt for Eagle to end like a 7-decade drought.
1: Yep.
2: That week, I mean, in a way we should almost saw it coming Sunday night because anything could happen that weekend. It did in Oakdale. Who knows? Maybe we get something similar Sunday night. Maybe we get something absolutely crazy here Sunday night. It'd be awesome if we did.
1: It'd be amazing if we did. And let's hope there's no bombshell LIV Golf news that comes on this week. But again, recapping the breaking news, the PGA Tour, the DP World Tour commit to elevating the Australian Open. When we come back here from on Golf Talk Canada from the RBC Canadian Open, one of the Canadians playing this week, Drew Nesbitt, is going to join us around the table. 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

0: kicks off when Mexico hosts South Africa Thursday, June 11th. And Canada hits the pitch against Bosnia and Herzegovina Friday, June 12th. 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
15: Golf Talk Canada continues from our Audi Quattro studio here at TPC Toronto at Osprey Valley. RBC Canadian Open Week is here. If you're watching us on TSN, you're watching live images of the practice putting green, and you can see the staff bag of the player who is now joining us on set. At least I think that's your bag.
19: Is that your bag,
15: on the left side of the screen there? It kind of, yeah, yeah. It is.
19: Yeah, there you
15: there
19: go.
15: It is. Yeah, Drew Nesbitt joins us around the table here. Canadian playing this week. Drew, welcome back to Golf Talk Canada.
20: Thank you, appreciate it.
15: The last time we had you on, we were doing a remote call, you and I, after your win on PGA Tour Americas last year. We'll get to that in a little bit, but first, what's your overall excitement for the week?
20: Hi. Yeah, it's awesome. Anytime you can play at this level, and let alone a home game like this, it's amazing. So really excited to be out there in front of the fans and just kind of see what I have.
21: Yeah. And we were talking off camera that this is a home game. You get a few nights in your own bed,
20: yes,
21: and then we'll kind of wait to see how the tee times shake out throughout the week on whether you get a little closer, because Horseshoe kind of is the home game, right?
20: Exactly, yeah. So it's about an hour 20, so we'll just kind of wait and see what the tee times are. If I'm early on Wednesday or Thursday or Friday, I'll kind of plan accordingly, but enjoying staying at home for the most part of the week.
21: I was going to ask you, what's life like on the Korn Ferry Tour?
20: It's busy. It's a bit long schedule. You know, a lot of golf. I think that's the biggest difference between Americas and Korn Ferry, is just the amount of golf you're playing.
21: Yeah, there's not the holes, right, in the season. Like, Americas, I remember, like, especially when you left, like, Latin America, mm-hmm, made your way to Canada. Like, there's parts of that schedule that are disjointed that give gaps, right?
20: Absolutely.
21: There's no gaps on the Korn Ferry Tour.
20: Very few, yeah. You know, we're at most, I think our biggest break of the year is 3 weeks.
21: Wow.
20: And after that, I mean, you got a week off here or a week off there, but you're predominantly going pretty much every week.
21: Right.
20: So you have to be strategic. I mean, obviously, in a position where I got to make up some points, I'm going to have to play a lot, obviously,
21: right,
20: but you'll start to see some guys who have played well and earned some weeks off, take some weeks off for sure.
21: Nice.
15: I was just going to ask you that, too, because we watch professional golf. We cover professional golf, but there's everything that goes on off the golf course, too. What's that been like for you, managing your time to make sure that your body is ready to play, but you're also putting the right things into your body, too?
20: Yeah, I think that aspect hasn't changed a lot. You know, I've been playing professionally for a while, so the day-to-day stuff, how I'm eating, you know, the tour feeds us really good. Right, so the breakfast and lunch, you know, they're taking care of us. You know, dinners can kind of vary depending on where we are.
15: Yeah.
20: Sometimes Chipotle, sometimes a restaurant.
15: That's so fine.
20: But we try to manage it the best we can. And then the access to the physio and stuff like that has been really good. And then most of the time we have a fitness trailer or some kind of gym access as well on property. So, you know, that aspect I've been pretty consistent with. Nothing really changes. I've been trying to do that for the better part of my career. So taking care of my body is something that comes naturally.
15: Yeah.
20: You know, it's just getting the ball in the hole a little bit quicker, making a few putts, and just posting numbers.
21: Mm-hmm. Well, speaking of consistency, the one consistent thing we're hearing this week is rough, rough, rough. Have you been out there, and is it as thick as you've ever seen it here at TPC Toronto?
20: I have been out there, and it is all of what they're talking about. Yeah, it's thick. You know, depending on, like, I've hit a couple tee shots on 13, and the fairway slopes left to right and, you know, just trickles into the rough. And now you're sitting there and there's a cross bunker and you're like, man, this is essentially a chip out because you got 140 to cover this cross bunker, 185 to the green, and you're, you know, 3 to 4.5 inch rough where you can barely even get the ball out with a 60. So
21: considering the length of this golf course, is total driving, is that the key? We think obviously anybody who's going to win this golf tournament is going to have to putt well. We know that in any golf tournament in the world.
20: Yes.
21: But in terms of just skill sets, green out, total driving, you got to hit it long, but you also got to hit your lines this week.
20: I agree. Yeah. Total driving is going to be a really important stat. You know, your certain holes, even at 500 plus par fours, you know, there's holes where I'm going to hit a 3-wood off the. Most important thing is making sure you hit it out of the fairway.
21: Right.
20: You know, when you're 220 in the fairway, you've got some control. If you're 185 in the rough, it's not, there's no advantage.
15: Well, something I found out there too, Drew, playing in the Golf Canada Foundation Celebrity Pro-Am, was just how firm the fairways were too.
20: Yes.
15: So let's say you are hitting 3-wood, it's about being strategic to know what the rollout is all the way. Like another good example of that is the 10th hole here.
20: Yes.
15: With the water hazard where it is. So maybe just for that hole in particular, like, are you a long iron guy, a hybrid guy off that tee?
20: So I've gone away from the 3-iron or 2-iron kind of part of my game, and I've put in a 7-wood.
15: Oh yeah.
20: So that's going to be an option on the 10th hole, but I think relatively for me, with it being an elevated tee and getting a little bit less of that kind of forward bounce because it's the descending angle is a little bit steeper, you're still trying to get it out there about 280 or so. So that 5-wood kind of club for me would probably be a pretty solid option. And then depending on where the wind is, would get determined whether I tee it up or not. You know, if it's downwind or even a crosswind, I might just put it on the ground so I get a little more spin out of it.
2: Yeah.
20: Whereas if it's into the wind, I'll probably tee it up and then try to flatten it out just a touch.
2: Well, it's funny you mentioned that too, because I mean, we were playing the forward tees, and I hit my I have a bomber one iron from TaylorMade, and I Bushnelled the group in front of us who were just by the water, and they were 282 out, and my ball took a massive bounce, and I was about that far away from the water hazard. Yeah. So it is crazy how firm and fast these fairways are, and the greens too. Like, they're beginning to really get firm and fast too, right?
20: Yeah, you're going to notice a big difference from when I was here Sunday afternoon to when we teed up Thursday morning. Yeah. Like, week to week on the PGA Tour, you know, I talked to Corey Connors about this previously at another tournament I played in, and he goes, we're doing calibration on a daily basis, you know, week to week, because what you're seeing on Monday or Thursday morning or even Sunday, you know, relatively throughout the week is constantly changing. So, you know, they're going to push the golf course throughout the week, and by the time the weekend rolls around, you're going to see different conditions for sure. So that's just kind of part of the game. We play an outdoor game. Nothing's going to be consistent, and you know, you'll see those changes, and the rough's probably going to grow even more than it is now. So it becomes even more essential to hit the fairways and find those spots where you're not going to lose shots.
21: Mm-hmm. We've asked some of the players, because I was out there last year for the first time for the Canadian Open. Obviously, it was the maiden voyage here, so we're doing PGA Tour radio. I was calling a lot of golf, and the 11th hole stood out to me as a golf hole that we weren't talking about enough. We saw a lot of crazy stuff at 11. And, you know, when we talk about the championship, we talked about what happened on 18. Obviously, the drama on 18 was spectacular, the risk-reward nature of the hole and the theater and whatnot. We talk about the rink a lot because of the atmosphere, things like that. And no one was really talking about 11. And I saw car crashes at 11 for 4 days. Is that the most underrated hole on property?
20: It might be. I personally like it. I think it sets up really good for a lefty. My personal opinion of that hole is there's kind of one way to play it. The green is sectioned into like a back section that slopes from middle to back and left to right, and then the front section slopes from middle to front and left to right, all feeding into the water. So for me, no matter where the pin is, I'm either trying to play it to the middle of the front section or just a yard over that back crest. Mm-hmm. Both shots coming in from the left side of the green, steering away from the water.
21: So you're softly just letting it fall right. Absolutely. You're not cutting it back into the slope.
20: You know. Okay. I know for me particularly, like if I'm playing a right to left golf shot, mm-hmm. it's either going to slightly overcurve or not curve enough. Right. Where if you're starting a ball towards that water and it doesn't cut,
21: we're in trouble. All right.
20: So for me, it's just get that ball started on the left edge of that green. If it happens to fall a yard or two right, I've got all the slope of the green moving it towards the pin. So that's just the hole. And we actually talked about it yesterday, where if you hit a good shot, you actually were going to have a decent look for a birdie because of the way the slope is on the green. Right. So I say that hole is one of the – it's actually a tough par hole unless you were to miss a short putt. But you're going to have probably either a decent look at birdie or you're going to have a very difficult look to try to make three.
21: Gotcha.
20: So I think that's the cool thing about that hole is – good shots are going to be highly rewarded, and then poor shots are going to be heavily penalized.
2: With Canadian Drew Nesbitt playing this week at the RBC Canadian Open, and I mentioned earlier, last time we had you on the show was after your win on PGA Tour Americas, where you beat AJ Ewart in a playoff. Just how much has life changed for you since then?
20: Not a lot overall. I think just the aspect of progressing in my career, day-to-day life, you know, how I just kind of go about living and all that stuff hasn't really changed. You know, we're golfers. We play golf every day, practice a lot. Yeah. You know, we take care of our bodies. So, just nothing's changed too much. I think that's what I've kind of come to realize. And even from Korn Ferry to PGA Tour is, you know, until you take a jump into kind of stardom of being a top 20 player in the world, your life isn't going to change. And even then, it's more about media obligations than anything. Just people want to know who you are. So the reality is, like, you're going to go home and, you know, the guys who have families, their families are still going to be there. And I think a lot of guys speak to that, you know, more with more experience than I do, just not having a family. So, you know, the rest of it is just all the same. It's just trying to be a better golfer and be a good person.
21: Mm-hmm. All right. We're all Team TaylorMade here.
20: Yeah.
21: This is a TaylorMade show. Always has been. You're Team TaylorMade. What's in the bag this week? What are we playing? Are we a QI4D? Are we a QI4D LS? What are we doing?
20: So we got QI4D LS.
21: Okay.
20: Standard setting. Ventus 6X black. Mm-hmm. TR. Same with the 3-wood and the 5-wood and the 7-wood. All Ventus TR black.
21: What is a 7X in the driver?
20: 6X in the driver.
21: 6X in the driver.
20: 8X in the 3-wood and 5-wood.
21: Telephone poles.
20: Yeah, no, actually 9X in the 5-wood and 7-wood. And then I'm into the P7CB irons, 4 to 9 iron.
21: Okay.
20: And then I play a 46 MG4 older one, bent down.
21: To replace your pitching wedge?
20: To replace the pitching wedge. Sorry, it's actually bent weak from 46 to 48, and then 54-60 MG5.
21: Just get your gapping the way you want.
20: Yeah, you know what? I found that in the top of the bag, I always had a big gap if I was playing like 4-iron to 5-wood or 3-iron to 5-wood to add that extra wedge. So I've gone away from the 50 and just gone to like a weak pitching wedge that I can kind of gap nicely between the 9-iron and then still hit the off-speed shots between the 54 and that. So it's been good. And
21: Spider?
20: Yes. Spider X1, I believe they call it, with the plumber's neck or L-neck officially.
21: Yep.
20: And then, yeah. It's kind of suits, and then
21: love it. Could sit here and just talk about his golf bag for 20 minutes.
4: Yeah, yeah.
20: No, the TaylorMade team is awesome. They're really good to me and all the other guys. So,
21: we've got a putter offset here. We'll bring it in the next segment.
4: Oh,
21: we'll bring
4: it.
21: We've got a new. We've got a new Spider.
4: The Torch PVD finish.
21: Yeah, with the. The alignment.
4: Oh, yeah.
21: Yeah. Okay.
4: I know what we're doing in the commercial break. Drew, as always, great to see you. Thanks for your time today. Good luck this week.
20: Thank you so much. I appreciate it.
4: Golf Talk Canada continues next. Golf Canada's CMO, Tim McLaughlin, will join us here from our Audi Quattro studio. We are live from TPC Toronto at Osprey Valley here at the RBC Canadian Open.
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4: Welcome back inside our Audi Quattro studio here from TPC Toronto at Osprey Valley. RBC Canadian Open Week is here. If you're watching us on TSN, hey, there's Nick Obrecht. There he is there on screen there.
21: There we go.
4: He makes his TV debut here on Golf Talk Canada. Well, someone who has been on our TV show, on our radio show many times, Tim McLaughlin from Golf Canada, Chief Marketing Officer, now joins us. Tim, what's going on, man?
1: Always great to join you guys. Always amazing to have the Golf Talk Canada crew here at the RBC Canadian Open, one of our favorite weeks of the year. So, yeah, welcome. Great to have you and excited for an exciting week ahead.
4: And before we take a deep dive into the marketing aspects of this great event, just overall for you, what's your excitement for this week?
1: You know what? I think it's been such a pleasure to be back at this amazing property, TPC Toronto. Obviously, the crew here now has one event under their belt, hosting what is the biggest event in Canadian golf. And so being able to come back 2 years in a row has real benefits to us, both in terms of the operational side, which is less my area, but also in terms of the marketing side. And we've really been able to drill down and hopefully make some progress on some key things to create greater excitement, to get more people interested in attending and experiencing this awesome event. So it's been really great.
21: All right. Well, it is our favorite week of the year. So full stop. It is our biggest week. We have a lot of national pride and we're so proud of the job that you guys have all done. Was it Ryan on the other day talking about, or was I doing the pro-am with Ryan talking about it? It's just been a blur already, but I was discussing how good this field is and whatnot. So you guys should all be applauded already. From a fan experience standpoint, which is kind of more your lane, people coming up to come to, whether it's their first Canadian Open or whether they were here last year or years before, what are some of the things they need to see and do? What's different this year?
1: Well, obviously, you know, from a marketing standpoint, it always starts with the field, and it's amazing to have maybe the strongest field we've ever had in the FedEx Cup era. But beyond that, we're always trying to think about different ways that we can elevate the fan experience to create other touch points that create entertainment and excitement for our fans here. And so it's a couple areas that we've really leaned into this year. We've got the RBC Canadian Open After Party, which is a new concept we're launching this year, which will take place in our festival fan village, the Fairway. So immediately following golf on Friday, we'll have two concerts rolling out Friday and Saturday. Friday, we've got Dwayne Gretzky, Saturday, James Barker Band, which will be amazing. We'll also be having a Team Canada watch party for the first FIFA game on Friday that fans can wear their red and white. It's always traditionally red and white day, so this is just another enhancement to a great red and white day experience here at the RBC Canadian Open. And then as well, we've really actually focused on creating a better family experience here last year. And part of that was some of the feedback we received through some of the research we do, post-event surveys. And I think enhancing the experience for those coming with young children has been a big priority. So we've created an entire sort of family area right next to our new Golf Canada headquarters. So part of that, there'll be greater amenities for people with young kids, like changing stations, but also some great experiential stuff. Our first tee Game Changers pavilions over there. And then this afternoon we'll be having our grand opening of Talon Links, our putting park, which will be an 18-hole putting course that we'll launch this week, which kids will be able to go out and play at no cost. So that'll be a great experience.
21: Did I hear

0: municipalities as well as land developers to start thinking about golf in different ways around sort of community assets that can be built that really sort of introduce the game in different ways to people.
1: You know what's so funny about that? I have been so vocal about this. It's been a while, but years ago I used to say, living as someone who lives in the fourth biggest city in North America, that I was introduced to the game of golf because I grew up down the road from a mini putt and a driving range. Okay. But I started on the mini putt before I could, before I was seven and was allowed to go to the driving range at age seven. And all of our driving ranges and all of our mini putts have disappeared in urban areas, right? So how do you introduce kids to golf? So this concept of what you're saying of a compact, different version of golf, which is a reimagination of the mini putts of the 80s. Is brilliant to introduce people to the game of golf. That's awesome.
0: Well, it's something we've spent a lot of time researching and looking at. And what's very clear is the game of golf is evolving, right? And we've seen that through the research that we're doing at the national level just to try and understand engagement with the game. And one of the things when we were looking at sort of understanding the participation base in Canada, we've seen this explosion in simulator golf, as you guys are probably aware of. So in many ways, it's never been easier to get involved in the game. But what was interesting in terms of trying to look at the market, when we were doing research historically, we would usually qualify the survey by asking somebody a question right at the beginning, do you play golf? And what was clear through that is we weren't getting line of sight to a lot of people that were participating in alternative formats like putting courses, but also like simulators. And so this year when we were doing some research, we actually asked a lot more specific questions around the types of activity people were engaging in. And what we've seen is the actual impact of golf and the engagement of golf is much greater than we initially thought. So we were always reporting just under 6 million golfers across the country. When you actually factor in all of those various formats, simulator golf, non-traditional golf formats, the whole number of people engaged in some form of golf activity in Canada is actually closer to 8.5 million people.
1: Wow.
0: And so we see that as a critical piece of the future of the sport. Firstly, from a Golf Canada perspective, signaling to the consumer and to the market that wherever you pick up a golf club, however you pick up a golf club, it is indeed golf, and sort of we celebrate golf in all of its forms. We're always going to champion traditional golf on an 18-hole golf course is probably the purest form. But particularly for kids, for women, for different groups, probably the right place to be introduced to the game is likely in a simulator. And so we spent a lot of time and effort trying to embrace these formats and actually create greater connectivity between these emerging formats and the traditional game.
2: And is that really the Just Swing campaign? That's what it's all
0: about?
2: Yeah,
0: you probably have seen some of the work that we've been putting out around the Just Swing campaign, which is really the consumer-facing element of this broader off-course golf strategy. And we talk about off-course, we talk about all formats, but the biggest opportunity and the most available format would be simulator golf. And so we launched a membership program specifically for off-course simulator facilities. And through that, we've actually acquired about 175 new members that have joined Golf Canada. And through that, we're connecting our large and engaged golf audience to these facilities to try and get them out playing year-round. And it's also just changing everybody's mindset to really reflect the idea that golf is really a 365-a-year sport in the country now. People are playing year-round. And so when we used to think of it as golf season and off-season, it's really truly a 365 game in this country now. And so that's really what the Just Swing campaign is all about. Just wherever you pick up a club, however you pick up a club, it's all good. Just swing.
1: Just swing. I love it. Okay, before we let you go, we got to find out about Sunday night. What are we cheering for? Canadian playoff here? That's what Chris Heumann had got.
0: Obviously, from a Golf Canada perspective, we want to see some Canadian flags at the top of the leaderboard. We've had some pretty good luck here with playoffs, and typically when they get into a playoff, they go the distance. We've had 2 4-hole playoffs in the last couple of years.
1: Yep.
0: So, one of the big names from an international crowd as well as a Canadian at the top of the board, that would be a marketer's dream.
1: Let me tell you, thank you for, I love the new format for the playoff last year, where we just changed the hole because I didn't have to move.
0: Yeah.
1: In 2023, I almost got trampled.
0: That rush to 9 at Oakdale was crazy.
1: Kevin Sylvester, my colleague, who's not with me this week. I've got Doug Bell joining me on the radio team this week. But Kevin Sylvester was basically my blocker tonight.
0: Oh.
1: It was like I got in behind him he's from Buffalo. So
0: that's
1: I was
0: right.
1: Like Thurman Thomas following my blocker back in the early 90s to get over to 9 there. It was scary. Being 5'7",
2: yes.
1: It was scary getting over there.
2: Well, it was similar when Rory won at St. George's, when there was a photo where if you zoomed in, you could see you in front of me.
1: Yes,
2: and I
1: do remember that. That's how director security started.
2: That day. Now, I got one more for you, Tim, because when you look at the RBC Canadian Open, you obviously think about Nick Taylor winning, and now we obviously have the new logo, which has been in place for a couple of years now. What's it like from a marketing perspective with that putter flip

0: having that in the local.
1: You know what, I think the idea behind it was sort of ingraining the most iconic moment in our tournament's history, maybe one of the best moments in Canadian golf history, into the core identity of the event. And what we've seen is certainly Nick continues to be a stalwart for us and such a key piece of what we're trying to build with this event. But ultimately what we're seeing is sort of the Canadian support coalescing around this event in ways that it hasn't been in the past. And part of that is the performance we're seeing out of all of our tour players. But Nick's moment, Nick's putter flip, it's always going to be connected to what we're trying to communicate through this event. So it's huge.
0: We're so pumped to be here again, broadcasting live from the RBC Canadian Open. Tim, thanks so much for your time. Enjoy the week, my friend.
1: Great to
2: be with you.
1: Thank you. Thanks, guys.
2: Always.
1: Yeah, always great having you.
0: Great to see you as always. We'll wrap up today's edition of Golf Talk Canada. Next, we're live from our Audi Quattro studio here at TPC Toronto at Osprey Valley, the RBC Canadian Open.
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0: Golf Talk Canada continues from our Audi Quattro studio here at TPC Toronto at Osprey Valley. RBC Canadian Open Week is here. We are so pumped to be broadcasting the rest of the week here from the golf course. And look what Mark has in his hand now. He has a brand new TaylorMade Spider putter. Where'd you find that?
22: Well, if you're watching the broadcast this week, Mrs. Golf Talk Canada went and found one of these. If you're watching this, this is a Spider Tour X with the small slant. Now, what makes this unique is the path. It's got the True Path alignment aid, which I love. But this model more comes standard with the single line because a lot of the tour players prefer the single line. I love this alignment aid. To me, it's massive. I really miss it when I try something else from the line when it's not there. But you're going to see a lot of these. And you love the new finish, right, Skulls?
0: I do. I had a chance to try the new Torch PVD finish while I was in BC for the big TaylorMade content shoot we were doing. You with a prop on the show here. Oh, thank you. Oh, yeah. Wow. Yeah. It's a nice looking putter. Rory loves the finish. And there's a couple different finishes as well, different looks, four different heads as well. So, it's a great putter. And we're actually going to have an interview, with Andrew Oldknow from TaylorMade, which will air either next week or the week after on Golf Talk Canada and on an additional TaylorMade product special coming out.
22: Andrew, who had the nerve to come to game four of the World Series with all the boys from Toronto and cheer for the Dodgers.
0: And who won that game? The Jays.
22: The Jays.
0: They didn't win the World Series, but that's just a minor detail, right?
22: Quickly, I know we're going super tight here up against the hard out. Talking about the growth and the change in the PGA Tour, especially coming in 2027 and 2028, and the international flavor that will be the PGA Tour. It has just been announced, or leaked, I should say, that Rocket Mortgage is... this will be the last year of their sponsorship in Detroit. Uncomfortable, I guess, with the uncertainty of the future with certain events that wouldn't fit Tier A. Obviously, I'm summarizing a lot of this and guessing a lot of this, but the future of that golf tournament after 2026 is in great danger.
0: Yeah, which is unfortunate for sure, and we'll have much more on that news as we hear more about it, I'm sure, on tomorrow's show. Time now for some leaderboard updates. 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Mark, here's our schedule for the rest of the week. The next 2 days, we're on for not one, not two, but 3 hours!
22: 3 hours.
0: Couple of 3 hour specials for us on TSN and the TSN radio network, 10 a.m. to 1 p.m.
22: Now, I am trying to hunt down Dave Picton from Picton Investment, our friend and our sponsor, who might be in the field tomorrow in the Pro-Am. But he's also dodging me in the sense that he I don't know my time yet. I'm trying to get him and come on.
0: Doesn't know his time.
22: Yes. Come in and sit in studio because he moved to the QI 4D this year.
0: Wow.
22: And is 12 yards longer.
0: Really?
22: Yes. Now, part of this is he was playing with the wrong setup before.
0: Yeah, that'll do it.
22: So getting the new technology, but with the ability to get it tuned properly with the weights in the right spot and all that kind of nonsense, which is not nonsense. It's actually science. But to me, I just always put the weights in the toe because I know, give me a fade. Give me a full fade setup
0: and let me go.
22: Let me hope I don't hook it. Anyway, for him, 12 yards longer. So I want him to come on and talk about it.
0: Yeah.
22: And then we're going to have Nick to come on and talk about his investment portfolio.
0: And anyone else too?
22: Change up all the sponsors, right? We'll get Feltsy to come on and talk about Bushnell. We'll get Jerome to come on and talk about his,
0: I'm sure that would go well.
22: Yeah, it's gonna switch it up.
0: Yeah. Many thanks to our guests for joining us today. Chris Hubenuk, Matthew Anderson, Drew Nesbitt, and Tim McLaughlin. Mark, as always, been a fun couple hours together. Stay tuned for tomorrow's show because we have a very notable guest joining us at 10:20. You won't want to miss this. Let's just say he had one of the more iconic moments in recent Canadian sports history. You can probably connect the dots with that. We'll be joined by him tomorrow. Thanks so much for joining us today on Golf Talk Canada. And remember, the first good decision for the golf course starts in the closet.
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23: 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Hello to all of you. 844-204-RICH is the number to dial. We are four wide today. Man, some of my favorite people on this program, Brian Windhorst first up, George Kittle. Haven't checked in with George in a while. He's checking in from Tight End University.
28: Hey.
23: That's going down very shortly. Jay Billis, top of hour number three, to talk about the Brendan Sorsby situation. We figured let's get an actual lawyer. and I'm wondering if this Brendan Sorsby ruling will actually cause Jay Billis to say words I've never heard him say before. I support the NCAA stance on this. that's coming up before Eric Andre. So, I mean, we're going to go Jay Billis to Eric Andre back to back. That's what this show does. And I'll just let everyone know I got my rest last night just for the third hour. So I can have all of my, you know, legalese buttoned up, my P's and Q's all ready to go there. And then Eric Andre strolls into this studio to talk about his new movie, Little Brother, with John Cena, who was on this show just a couple weeks ago. So that's how we're rolling today. Also with you, 844-204-RICH, number to dial. Hello, Chris Brockman. Good to see you, sir.
29: Hello.
23: Jason Fowler. Hello.
29: Hello.
23: Good to see you.
29: Good to see you.
23: TJ Jefferson, candles lit.
30: Good candles lit. What's up, guys?
23: Okay. So.
29: What's up, TJ?
23: I told all the Knicks fans this very thing. I said it from this seat. I said it from this seat after the Knicks came back from 22 down to beat the Cavs in game one of the Eastern Conference Finals. I said it then, and I knew it would be prophetic when all the fans celebrating that comeback, rightfully, with a jubilance to hit the streets. Some of them were chanting, "We want Wemby." And I said, be careful what you wish for, ladies and gents. And sure enough, last night, Game 3 of the NBA Finals moved to Madison Square Garden. And the NBA Finals back after a damn near 30-year respite. Who showed up with the proverbial vengeance and started alley-ooping and dunking and rebounding and blocking and assisting and just being an all-around avatar on the basketball court? That would be Victor Wembanyama. He was absolutely the type of Wemby that the Spurs needed in the moment. He met it. He met the moment. He showed up angry. He showed up defending. He showed up shoving. He showed up with 32 points, 8 rebounds, 6 assists, 3 blocks. That's it. That's it. And along with Stephon Castle back in his old Big East haunt, 18 first quarter points and 5 big ones down the stretch. They combined for 55 points, the most the two of them have combined for in this postseason in a game that didn't go to overtime. They showed up. De'Aaron Fox showed up. Dylan Harper showed up. Devin Vassell showed up with some big shots. Julian Champagny back in his old Big East haunt, St. John Red Stormer showed up. He made some big threes. Luke Kornet, he was shoving Josh Hart. Josh Hart shoves back. Hart's the one who gets the technical.
2: He did not shove Josh Hart. He was hitting the ball after it went through the basket.
23: He's not on the Celtics anymore. All right, so I'm calling it the way I see it. You may feel free to call it the way you see it as well. And the refs called it the way they saw fit last night. I'm leading with the fact that this Spurs team has the resolve that definitely causes this series to be extended and has the resolve to come back on Wednesday night and send it back to their house with everything even. Everything even. And Wembanyama, 10 in the fourth quarter, he took care of business last night. And, you know, showed up zen, and I guess he prepared for it, praying with the monks in the summer. Praying with the monks in the summer and then drawing in the park. I don't know if there was with a guy named George, but there he is. Gramercy Park. He was caught over the weekend drawing what the individual caught this. A statue. We found out what the statue was, but this was Wembanyama after the game talking about how he prepared for this game three.
5: Really try to relax. The playoffs is like I've never said that word. A whirlwind. It's like it's hard to put your head out of the water, and sometimes it's like I don't even gotta watch the game back right away. I just need like a little time off, let my brain cool down, and recover. Recover as much for the body as for the mind.
23: The statue, by the way, in Gramercy Park that he was drawing was of Edwin Booth.
2: Oh.
23: Brother of John Wilkes Booth.
2: Really?
23: Indeed. I had no idea that Edwin's has a statue in Gramercy Park. I had no idea. And I guess...
2: Whoa.
23: Other than the fourth quarter, how was the game?
2: That's funny.
23: Knicks fans? Other than the four quarters, how was the game? Because the Spurs, it felt obvious from the very beginning. But the Knicks came back, scored 42 in the second quarter, took a lead, lost the lead in the third quarter, and then the fourth quarter hit. Wembanyama doing his thing. He was asked if he's now reached a villain status in Madison Square Garden.
8: You obviously got Knicks fans very riled up throughout the game. At one point, there was a colorful chant directed towards you. It seems as though you may be New York's newest villain. Is that kind of the ultimate compliment?
5: I guess I'm nowhere near Trae Young level, though.
23: He's so damn likable. I mean, come on, villain. He's just unstoppable when he plays from the free throw line in, and then obviously he'll make some threes too, but defensively. I mean, the Spurs are pressuring the Knicks at the three-point line, right? They're not getting into their offensive sets fast enough when they're not in the transition game. They're now finally trying to get through the perimeter defense when there's what, like 6-7 seconds left on the 24. They're hoisting up bad shots. And if they beat the perimeter defense, there's Wembanyama. And that's what happens in a tight game. And in the fourth quarter of a tight game, it wasn't Wembanyama that brought them home. It was Steph Castle and De'Aaron Fox that brought them home. That three-point shot that Steph Castle hit from 26 feet out, 2:22 to go, just when the Knicks brought it to a four-point, it was 108-100. Knicks score four unanswered, and then Castle hits that three. Man, was that right in your face. And I thought to myself, UConn guy, Madison Square Garden, he is not fazed by the moment. 111-108. After a Brunson pull-up three hits nothing but the bottom of the net, I was like, whoa. De'Aaron Fox gets in the paint. What a gorgeous 15-footer he hit to put him up 113-108. And then the Knicks get a three from OG Anunoby in the corner just when I think this thing's over. OG put up, I mean, a quick three with great Harper shot in his face.
9: Great defense, too. Yeah.
23: And he makes that three, and it's a two-point game. So now, though, the Knicks need somebody to miss a free throw. It's Castle who goes to the line, and he jars his two. And by the way, the three that Castle hit in those two free throws, only second-half points for him. That's it. That was it. And when he made those free throws, I knew the game was over. Actually, I knew the game was over when the Knicks took a seven-point lead at halftime, and Chris texted the group, the series is over. I knew that was the end of the game. For the Knicks. I knew they were going to lose.
9: Actually, I texted after Brunson hit that walk-up three in the second. And
23: oh, so it was before halftime.
9: Yeah, it was right before halftime.
23: Well, listen, it's you and Barkley had the same thought. He said the series was over during halftime.
9: Didn't it feel like it?
23: No, because it just felt off. The whole vibe felt off. And I know, you know, the president's on everybody's top of mind.
9: A 42-point second quarter, though.
23: The whole vibe felt off. It just, the Knicks showed up. And the Spurs hit him in the mouth. The whole vibe felt off. There was no watch parties outside. I don't know how that would affect anything inside.
10: Just like I said yesterday, vibrations count, man. And everything was thrown off from the fans to everything.
9: Not really, though. I mean, I kind of thought that coming into the game, but it was loud right at tip. It was, the fans were psyched. There was, well, Celebrity Road never been better.
10: Well, that's inside.
23: You know, yeah, I don't inside. Know.
10: I'm talking about the overall, man. Like the
9: people. Know, the arena,
23: I think that may
9: pretty,
23: be you sitting at
9: hot,
23: home.
9: Man.
23: You know, we're going to have Windhorst coming on. You know, we'll ask him about this, but sitting at home, I felt the vibes were off. You know how I feel about Dolan too. I just can't believe an NFL owner would ever change anything up from a routine, right? So why would this NBA owner, he wasn't even sitting in his usual seat.
10: Right. Yeah,
23: but I guess he's not, you know, superstitious or anything like that. But at the end of the day, though, this was a tight game, and the Knicks didn't get it done. They didn't. And, you know, I was livid with the officiating. You know, the Knicks were in the bonus with 9:18 to go in the fourth quarter, and the Spurs didn't have a single foul called on them at that point in time. I'm not saying the Knicks didn't foul. Their fouls were called, and they're draped all over Wembanyama. I mean, they're treating him the same way the Thunder did, and the fouls were getting called, but you're telling me it's not being... The other team was just as squeaky clean? Like, what?
9: There was that one sequence where it looked like Cat got fouled three different times.
23: Crazy. Yeah, it's just nuts, and Mike Brown, you know... He's not chanting, who let the dogs out now? You know what I mean? Like, but he let his inner dog out about the officiating.
14: Now, we didn't play good. San Antonio played great. We could have played better. There were a lot of things that we didn't do that we've done, that we did in game one and game two. But to go 24 free throw attempts in a second half, that's 48 for the game if you think about it the way that they called that second half compared to 8. All the shots we took, we got fouled 4 times, roughly, for 8 free throw attempts. Again, I don't complain much. I never thought I'd see that in an NBA Finals game. And I saw it tonight.
23: All right. He's talking to the officials through the media. That's a very, Phil Jackson thing to do? Pat Riley thing to do? Mm-hmm. We'll see if that changes anything between games 3 and 4. The free throw disparity in the second half was 24-8. The free throw disparity overall was 32 for the Spurs, 22 for the Knicks. But the Knicks were also 0-for-9 from 3-point range until they started dropping with two and change to go in the fourth quarter. I mean, that's, what more do you need to know? Karl Anthony Towns just took 10 shots. That's all. Which is different from, previous games 1 and 2. And like I said, the Spurs hit him in the mouth and they gave up 42 in the second quarter and then came back in the third quarter and won that quarter 35-27, flipped the script. And then in the fourth quarter, they were shooting free throws right away. And I'd love to see that drawing of Edwin Booth, because I'm sure it's just as beautiful as anything else.
10: I'm tripping over why Edwin Booth has a statue.
23: I don't know.
0: He's a,
23: New York's got a lush history.
0: Yeah, he's it's a acclaimed stage actor from the 1800s.
23: Sure. The Spurs won the bench battle, which they had not done in the first two games. So, all right, it's on. It's on. Now that you could say this series has begun. And I will just say this to, to Knick fans. You know, in Brunson, you trust. He had four fouls. He was in foul trouble. Mm-hmm. He was off. He still scored 32. And he didn't want to... He wasn't buying into anything about the officiating. I think that's soundbite two we heard earlier. Mike Hoskins hit it.
1: I think we'd turn the ball over a lot, first and foremost. But then also we were fouling a lot and put them at the line about 30 times. And with our live ball turnovers, and they got them out in transition. And they were capitalizing off of those. So we were definitely fouling a lot.
23: That was his answer to the free throw disparity that the Spurs had. He's like, we fouled a lot. We turned it over. He wants no part of that. And he was asked point blank about the Wemby shoving him to no effect.
4: Jalen, what happened between you and Victor in the first quarter? And did their level of physicality bother you?
1: No, to answer your second question. And whatever you saw is what you saw.
23: I'll tell you what I saw. What I saw was a tone setter. That was the... I saw that. I'm like, okay, officials aren't calling anything. I mean, Wemby just shoved him over. And, you know, you look at it again, which, you know, the officials could have if they want to see if there was a flagrant foul, but there was no foul called at all. So if they're going to let that go where a forearm shiver knocks Jalen Brunson to the floor, Wembanyama came into the Knicks house and shoved their star player and potential statue worthy player to the floor. Refs don't call it, and the Spurs are like, this is our house tonight. Essentially set the tone.
0: But when we were kids watching basketball and playing this game, where's the enforcer for the Knicks? Hey, you can't do that to our star player. Why wouldn't someone take out Wemby?
23: Well, the enforcer to the Knicks is not allowed in the building.
0: But who is the Oakley or the Knicks?
10: They don't have Julius anymore.
23: How many teams have that guy though? Who would even be that guy for the Spurs?
10: They used to have bullies, right? And then you'd have a goon who would clean up the bully. But then they got rid of all the goons.
23: Dylan Brooks.
10: And the bullies got to stay.
0: Nobody hit Michael Jordan like that because Oakley was on the Bulls back then and he would take care of him.
10: Yeah,
23: and then Oakley was that way for Ewing.
0: So somebody does it to your guy, where's the retaliation?
10: I just said those guys don't allow those guys anymore. Those guys don't exist anymore. But the bullies are still out there.
23: I think those days are over. I don't know, man. I don't know.
0: I mean, back in the day, Wemby's put on his butt, you know, after something like that gets no-called.
23: No-called in the house of the New York Knickerbockers. That was a tone setter. That's when I'm beginning to think, okay, this is not going to be the Knicks' night.
10: Spurs had to win that game. They were more desperate.
23: Well, give them credit. They did it. You
10: know, they had to.
23: They went in and did it.
0: Physical playoffs. I kind of like it.
23: That's Stephon Castle. And Dylan Harper.
0: Harper
23: and
0: is Victor.
23: And you look at the Spurs and you're like, these guys are going to be so good. And they're three wins away from an NBA final. They could actually do this. They could actually be the first team to lose their first two games at home to start an NBA finals and come back and win it. They are one game away from having home court advantage back. Brian Windhorst was in the building last night. He's going to be on the show when we come back right here on the Rich Eisen Show, everybody.
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0: Back here on the Rich Eisen Show. All right, let's get right down to it. He was at Madison Square Garden last night. One of our favorites, Brian Windhorst, back on the program. How you doing, Brian? How are you, sir?
1: Can I say real quick how much I'm enjoying? Hello. How much I'm enjoying the stuff with Dan Patrick on This Was SportsCenter.
0: Oh, thanks, Brian. I appreciate
1: and,
0: that.
1: And, like, in real talk now,
0: yes.
1: Peeling back the curtain, like, at this time of year, I need calming slash wholesome content to decompress.
0: Yes, sir.
1: Like, seriously, like, I can't take more analysis sometimes of the Western Conference Finals. And so, like, it's like been a calming. I used to watch Columbo. I would watch Columbo.
0: Okay.
1: But I don't have time to watch now. Sometimes I just have to listen.
0: Right.
1: And so bottom line, you've replaced Columbo.
0: I appreciate that. I'm the Peter Falk of Brian Windhorst's life.
1: That's right.
0: I will counsel you to check the Chris Berman episode out. We just put that one out on Monday. Mike Greenberg's on Friday with Linda Cohn, Chris Fowler, and Craig Kilborn to come.
1: Linda Cohn is one of my favorite people at ESPN.
0: Well, me too. And the episode with the two of us, we are basically giggling for 90 straight minutes.
1: Perfect.
0: So,
1: perfect.
0: And before we start, I appreciate you hopping on here. Are you in Stephen A's office? I'm seeing photographs,
1: yes.
0: And I see that cowboy
1: yes.
0: hat.
2: Uh-oh.
1: Yes.
0: You're in Stephen A's office
1: and
0: right now.
1: I am, because long story short, there's a studio issue.
0: Okay.
1: And I'm going to tell you that there is a figurine behind me of Stephen A that I specifically positioned this chair so that you wouldn't see it. But now that you wow. figured out that I'm in his office.
0: Yes, see it.
1: So first off, there's this. There's a lot of swatches for suits.
0: Nice. Okay.
1: Am I going to get in so, oh my God. I could face sanctions. He's mad at Trump today, so I don't think he's going to get mad at me.
0: Okay.
1: There's all of these swatches for suits he's picking up, but now I'm going to show you this figurine.
0: Yes, please. Oh,
1: and I wasn't going to show it to you, but since you caught me.
0: I did. No, it's okay.
1: Okay. It's mildly off-putting. And to be honest with you, I'm keeping an eye on it as much as I can because I don't trust it.
0: Well, I think it's keeping an eye on you, Brian.
1: Yeah, right.
0: What it looks
1: when
0: like.
1: I was a kid, Chucky was a whole thing, and I'm a little off-put. I'm not going to turn off the light. I'm just going to leave it like that.
0: Fantastic. Brian Windhorst in Stephen A's office. Here after game three of the NBA Finals from New York City on the Rich Eisen Show. What was it like last night? Was it a different vibe than usual in Madison Square Garden? Brian?
1: So here's the only way it was different. So more security. So obviously the entire area around the garden was messed up. And actually Jay Williams said to me, I've never been to a Super Bowl. Mm. Jay Williams said this whole thing felt like a Super Bowl.
0: Yeah.
1: Because, you know, celebrities galore, super high security, and it's, you know, it's an event that takes up blocks around and there's a security perimeter. I've been to big bowl games and that's what it, you know, that's kind of what it feels like. So that's what it was like to get in. Here's how it was only materially different. The arena was jam full 45 minutes to an hour before the game. I was thinking, boy, I wonder if people are going to be able to get in. That was the opposite thing. The entire arena was filled. And so as a result, the energy and the Knicks do this, and a lot of teams do this for every game, but they have like pre-packaged highlights with inspiring video to be on the scoreboard, except for usually it's playing for people eating hot dogs and like not paying attention and like maybe 8,000 or 9,000 people. This time all 20,000 people were in their seats being inspired, being fired up by the videos. And when the Knicks ran out to do their final warm up 20 minutes before the game, it sounded like somebody just hit a game winning shot to win at the buzzer of the fourth quarter. The energy in the building was very, very high. And so that was really the only material difference, was the energy that was happening before tip off and when the Knicks took the court. Once the game got started, and by the way, it affected the Spurs so dramatically that they got off to a 7-0 lead before the Knicks scored and led by 10 in the first quarter. It didn't affect the Spurs at all. If anything, it possibly inspired them. And no matter what happened, and no matter where you are on the spectrum, the president was gone by early in the fourth quarter. The game was a 1-point game going into the fourth quarter. All of that stuff was irrelevant when it came right down to it. I'm sure it's really good for storytelling and memories, but I do not think any of that had a material outcome on the game.
0: All right. So then the game itself, what were the Spurs able to affect in game three that the games one and two they could not.
1: Yeah. Right. So most of the time when you, a superstar player in a big moment, or really in any game, but really in a big moment game, you see that, I mean, you've seen this from LeBron, you saw this from Jordan, you can go down the line here. You see a player come out and want to set up and establish his teammates and then save his energy and save his influence for the later in the game. The superstars tend to make their move in the fourth quarter. It's they're thoroughbreds who typically make late runs. Obviously, if they get red hot in the first quarter, not like they're going to pass up shots, but I don't think Victor Wembanyama, at least at this point in his career, is wired that way. I think what we've seen in these big giant games in the conference finals and finals is you almost know within the first 2 or 3 minutes whether he's got his fastball. And I think his energy is something that sort of at this point in his career sort of ebbs and flows. And he needs to be a high energy player, because what differentiates him isn't just his size. It's his size with the skill. And part of his skill is the mobility and his ability to go in and out and up and down the court. And I just felt in games one and two, he didn't have that. And, you know, his numbers were good. His numbers were misleading. Like, if you didn't watch the games and you were just like, well, he's averaging 27 and 10. Why are you saying he's not playing well? I'd be like, well, because he's shooting 40% and he's got 10 turnovers in two games. And he just was trailing plays a lot. He wasn't leading plays. Totally, totally, totally different Victor Wembanyama. Like, by the way, we saw in like game sixes and seven of the Western Conference Finals. He had three dunks in the first 5 minutes of the game. I think he only had two dunks in the first two games combined. And played inside out, looking for the lobs. Only one lob for a dunk in games one and two combined. Four in game three. I mean, you could just see his total difference in the way he was moving. And then, you know, Steph Castle, who is not at this point in his career an elite offensive player, has 18 first half points. A lot of it coming from pure aggression drives. And he makes the biggest shot of the game, a three-pointer later.
0: He sure does.
1: But 18 points in the first half for Stephen Castle, that is not what you normally see. So really, I mean, I already knew this about the Spurs. It's not like they needed to be, not like we needed to see this game to know this, but they had a 22-year-old Wembanyama, 21-year-old Castle. The two of them combined to go 19 of 32 for, I think, 50-something points. And Dylan Harper, not only is he fearless going to the basket, like that's what we've already seen, he's fearless going to the rebounds. Because what happened in this game was that Mitch Johnson, the Spurs coach, decided to lean into his best players, and he played small in the fourth quarter of this game. He went with De'Aaron Fox, who made one of the biggest clutch shots of the game. He went with Harper, and he went with Castle, all those three guards. And he actually had Devin Vassell out there. So he basically had four guards and Wembanyama in the fourth quarter in these vital minutes. And Harper rebounded his backside off. He had five rebounds in the fourth quarter alone. And that ended possessions and kept the Spurs with their head above water with that small lineup against the bigger Knicks. So, the takeaway was Victor had energy from the tip off and their young guys played great.
0: They did. They sure did. And Wembanyama on defense, I've never seen anything like it. I mean, the guy, is beaten off a dribble and it doesn't matter. It doesn't matter because he's going to close because he's so, you know, he's like an avatar. That block on Landry Shamet, perfect example. Shamet's like, I got this. No, you don't. And the number of times the Knicks, if they finally get their offensive set rolling, with more than 10 seconds left on the 24, which is rare, and they do beat the perimeter defense, Wembanyama's there to send them back out. Or Cornette has been playing his head off too. And so that's the issue is how do the Knicks get back to what was in the first two games of this series? And there are some people who are blaming the vibe and the building. But you're saying that wasn't, you know, an issue. And then
1: in my view, it was not ultimately an issue. Maybe it was an issue at some point in the game, and it certainly was an issue for fans. I mean, the city was very disrupted yesterday, but again, it's a 1-point game going into the fourth quarter and Trump's on his way to JFK. I mean, what do you want me to say?
0: Well, the officiating as well. Mike Brown calls it out. Overall, the Spurs took 10 more free throws than the Knicks.
1: Yeah.
0: And the Knicks missed their first 9 three-pointers in the fourth quarter. That's no bueno.
1: Right.
0: Play better than the refs ref, because the Spurs, with 8-plus minutes to go in the quarter, were already in the bonus with 0 fouls called on them. Do you have any comment on the officiating last
1: Yeah,
0: night?
1: So the real thing that the Knicks are going to circle is in the second half, the free throws were 24-8. And that's infuriated the fans. And listening to the fans post-game, this is what they were talking about. This is what they were talking about in the concourse. I was in the concourse for a little bit after the game, and this is what they obviously were talking about on social. And certainly it became a talking point because Mike Brown came out and made it a direct part of his post-game press conference. So a couple of things. I think there are two things that were a factor. Number one, the game was played at very, very high physicality. This series has been played at very high physicality. When you see the replays today, which you will see in many places, of Wembanyama, like, shoving down Jalen Brunson in an obvious, non-call that, borderline could have been reviewed for a flagrant. I don't think it would have been a flagrant, but if they reviewed it, and what I'm saying is the foul was of a nature where if it had been called, I could have seen them review it for a flagrant, and then it was not called was infuriating. But if you watch the replay, 10 feet away, Karl Towns is getting manhandled by Keldon Johnson. And like, you could probably isolate cameras on players on these hand-to-hand combats throughout the whole first half. By the way, both ways, the Knicks weren't as aggressive with it as the Spurs were. The Spurs specifically looked like they were targeting Brunson, no doubt in my mind. But it was very aggressive both ways. And referees were basically letting it go. To the point where if you watch the broadcast, Mike Breen said at one point, the referees might have to start calling some more fouls here. All right. And you don't see Breen comment on officiating too much, but Breen knows the game and can feel the game. And then the reason that things got wonky here is that all of a sudden the officials started calling the game tight. And that the Knicks felt that more than the Spurs did. There was only 2 total fouls difference in the game. And in the second half, it was 15-10. So a little bit bigger of a spread. But the Knicks also fouled a couple of times at the end of the game to put the Spurs on the line. So, but because the Knicks fouled in these quick little spates, they got into the bonus. The Spurs got into the bonus very quickly.
0: 8 minutes to go in the quarter, Brian.
1: The Knicks were called for 3 fouls in the first 65 seconds of the fourth quarter.
0: Yeah, I'm sitting there obviously with a bias. I've been straightforward about it. Because again, it needed to be called both ways, and it felt as if it was not. So what happens now between games 3 and 4? Who talks to officials? Do officials get talked to? Like, what does happen in between these games leading to a massive game 4? A massive game 4 in which the Spurs can completely flip the script and go home with a home court advantage. What a huge game Wednesday is now, Brian.
1: I'm excited about it.
0: Everybody is.
1: Yes, and Mike Brown knows all this, which is why he made a premeditated decision to come in there and talk about it. I've known Mike Brown and covered him in playoff series now for over 20 years. And I remember vividly in 2007, he had just been a head coach

0: same sort of call, the call for the make a comment on the officiating. And Mike Brown came out into the post-game press conference after game two in Detroit and said, we are a no-excuse team. We're not going to complain about officiating. And I remember sitting in the press conference going, wow, that's not what I expected. But it's what his team, he felt needed at that time. By the way, they won the next four games. And because his read on the situation, and you know, Mike would be the first to tell you he's misread plenty of situations, but his read for what his team needed in that situation was not, you know, not to lean on the officiating.
1: Does the association talk about it though? I mean, will the associate, like what happens between games three and four?
0: What the NBA would tell you is that they will go through the standard process that they go through after every game, whether there's complaints about the officiating or not. But history tells us that occasionally, not every time, but occasionally officiating can be impacted by things like this, which is why Mike Brown did this. What is interesting to me is if you look at the quotes that came out of the Knicks players, and if you look at the vibe that came out of the Knicks locker room based on the folks that I talked to, the players were not complaining about the officiating. Mike Brown complained about it because I think he did it for a political reason. And so basically is this, maybe it works, Rich, or maybe it doesn't, but historically there have been times when it works and game four is very important. And I think it was a strategic decision and it could have been a smart decision.
1: Last one for you here, Brian. Why does the NBA not allow unlimited challenges for teams who get them right? Why do they run out of them in a game like this? I think both teams could have. I understand you want to keep on challenging and having the game extended and then it stops and it stops and it stops. But if you get them right, you shouldn't lose the right to continue to challenge. Right.
0: This doesn't help the Knicks fans situation on this because they realize that there were two calls that Mike Brown made that had gone against them that should have been, were corrected. I think it's done to not slow the game down. The irony of this is Victor Wembanyama played the entire fourth quarter of this game. Obviously, it's a hugely important fourth quarter. I think he scored 10 points in it. He doesn't typically do that. He typically comes out. And by the way, in the playoffs, there have been times where Wembanyama's come out of the game and they've gotten drilled. And this helped Victor, I think, because the reviews were built-in timeouts. So not only were there a lot of free throws for him to rest on, but there were these effective timeouts. You know, you're only allowed to call four timeouts in the fourth quarter. And in inside 2 minutes, you're only allowed to call one. And you're only allowed to call three inside a certain number of time. And they got extra timeouts because of the reviews. And so I think the purpose of it is to not have seven reviews in the fourth quarter of a game because you're continuing to do it. But I agree. The team is penalized for having the success. Not only that, when you call your second, when you do it the second time, you don't get your timeout back. You only get your timeout back after the first one.
1: That's crazy.
0: So it's a fair question. It's a fair thing. I mean, the NBA needs to look at three or four things. I'm not sure that's number one or number two, but certainly, there was probably a moment or two that the Knicks would have liked to have had their challenge to review in the last minute or last 90 seconds last night.
1: All right. I lied. This is the most important final question I can have for you.
0: Everything's fine.
1: This is the last, the most important question
0: I have for you. It's a beautiful chair. Can I just say it's a beautiful chair? I'm very happy.
2: Rich,
0: where's my lunch?
2: Put your feet on it.
0: Bring me my lunch.
1: Does Stephen A. know you're in his office?
0: No. No.
1: Now he does.
0: No.
1: Now he does.
0: In all honesty, there's a bunch of people who work out here, and the person who, you know, we were going to do this in a studio, but there was something wrong with the lighting, okay? So we couldn't do it. And if we came to the outside, and there's some people who sit outside here, and we said, hey, do you think Stephen A. would mind? And like there were three people and they all kind of gave different looks. You know, like one person was like, no problem. You know, but the other person kind of gave a look like, So, you know, if you see me on the, you know, on the street, you'll know what happened.
1: Understood. Brian, thanks for the time and for putting everything at risk.
2: Yeah.
1: I greatly appreciate it. Brian Windhorst and the Hoop Collective podcast. And of course, our favorite right here on the Rich Eisen Show. All right, let's take a break right here on the program. Phone calls, 844-204-RICH, number to dial. George Kittle is up next, along with an Overreaction Monday on a Tuesday. That's next hour, but we've got to finish this one coming up.

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0: 844-204 Rich, number to dial. Terzo in Iowa. All rise. Let's take his call. What's up, Terzo? How are you, sir?
1: Hello.
2: Hello.
1: Hello.
0: What's up?
1: Rich, I got to tell you, that interview that you had with DP was absolutely phenomenal.
0: Thank you.
1: That brought back so many memories. Obviously, I've been listening to you for the entirety that your show's been on the air. Obviously, I've listened to DP throughout my entire life. So listening to you guys chop it up and just be yourselves, that was phenomenal. I really did enjoy that.
0: Thank you.
1: And I got to agree with Windhorse, man. It does bring a little bit of levity to the whole entire situation, and, you know, especially kind of with everything that's going on. So that was great to go back down that memory lane.
0: Thanks.
1: And I got to tell you, you guys are two of the best interviewers, and I must say this, is it's you ask a question and you want to hear a good answer and you allow for the conversation to go on. So kudos to you, my man. That was a great interview, and I can't wait for the rest of them.
0: I appreciate you say that. The Berman episode's out right now. Terzo, thank you for the call. Appreciate it. That's Terzo in Iowa. There he goes, everybody. Do we have time to play this, or we're out of time for the rest of this hour? Okay. Yeah, actually, no, let me go here. Let's wait. And we'll show the Chris Berman clip later on, talking about the NFL draft. It's really classic. The Brendan Sorsby ruling. The more I think about it, the more angry I'm getting. Do you see the Big Ten is reportedly thinking of telling its member schools you cannot play Texas Tech in any sport?
2: I saw a few of the schools that already, Nebraska and somebody else.
0: And I guess what that's punishment for trying to defang the NCAA for good? Is that what it is? We'll talk about this with Jay Billis later on. I mean,
2: yeah.
0: Texas Tech shouldn't have attempted to keep Brendan Sorsby.
2: Right.
0: Is that what they're saying?
2: Kind of. Like, your guy got caught doing something that's pretty much the worst thing you can do in sports.
0: Right.
2: And
0: because it messes with the integrity of the game, and
2: yeah,
0: you're thinking
2: and
0: about.
2: And you're just like, oh, let me find a judge who'll say he can play. You know, who said it yesterday? Was it Josh Pate? You can find a judge to say pretty much anything you want them to say.
0: Right.
2: If you look hard enough.
0: So the fact that Texas Tech even attempted it,
2: right,
0: should be punished for
2: it. It's like, come on, man.
0: Well, this sort of insanity is because there's no central office. Like, if we're going to defang the central office for good, because that's what this does. It's basically as if you're taking your kid's phone away as punishment for something. Let's say your kid did something completely egregious and you're trying to discipline your child, mm-hmm, to teach them you can't do this. This is something you can't do. So we're going to take your phone away. I'm just giving an example. And then your child basically says, you are causing me irreparable harm that can't be overcome, because if you're taking my phone away, I'm no longer able to text my friends and find out about some concert that I could go to. And if I miss the concert, that's irreparable harm.
2: Yeah, I'm an outcast.
0: I'm now missing a concert. It's a once-in-a-lifetime situation. I'm suddenly no longer as popular with my friends. You're causing me irreparable harm. And the answer is, these are called consequences for your actions. You can't fire me for this. Let's say you're fired from your job because of your behavior. You can't fire me for this. You should actually be supporting me and trying to help me out, as opposed to giving me consequences for my actions. It's absolutely runs counter to what we're trying to do as parents, what we're trying to do as employees and we're employers or colleagues. Nuts. Absolutely nuts that there's a judge saying there's irreparable harm because you're not supporting Brendan Sorsby's return from actions that are so egregious, you feel the need to punish him. And I guess now Big Ten schools, or what, Georgia's apparently reportedly involved in this, some other SEC schools, they're just going to take matters into their own hands and say, Texas Tech, you're off our schedule for all sports. Which isn't fair to the people who aren't gambling as part of their sports there at Texas Tech. But this is what happens when everything goes off the rails, as it has.
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1: 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SV Pod. 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
1: And they're right back in this series.
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0: Earlier on the show, ESPN NBA insider Ryan Windhorst. Coming up, 49ers tight end George Kittle. ESPN college basketball analyst Jay Billis. Actor and comedian Eric Andre. And now, it's Rich Eisen.
1: Hour number two of the Rich Eisen Show is on the air. 844-204-RICH is the number to dial here on the program. Brian Windhorst was on this program an hour number one, talking about game three of the NBA Finals last night, and we chopped that up significantly. He was chiming in from Stephen A's office, as a matter of fact.
2: Stephen A. So
1: did that office look oval to you?
3: Interesting.
1: It looked more rectangle. Look at him. Look at him taking. But I just love the look of Stephen A's office, man. You could see there's a Stephen A sort of. Is that a bobblehead or just a doll?
3: I think it's like a little penny, though.
4: Yeah, like a little penny action.
1: Let me just say one thing about Stephen A. Smith, who I adore and Susie adores, and I've known him for a very long time. You may not agree with what he says and how he says it. And, you know, certainly when he talks politics, I don't agree with everything that he says either. But the one thing that this guy is not is low IQ. And I find that highly offensive to hear that hurled in his direction. He doesn't deserve it. He is not. He's one of the savviest guys I've ever met. And not just in this business. So I just wanted to say that. Not like he needs, you know, somebody backing his play. He seems to be able to back his play himself. But I found that offensive. And way off base. Now then, overreaction Monday on a Tuesday. We're going to get to that in a second. George Kittle's joining us shortly. I haven't spoken to George in a while. It's an outrage.
5: Saw George at WrestleMania a couple weeks
1: ago. Oh, you did, didn't you?
5: Yeah.
1: That's right. Did you text me with him or something like
5: that? Well, I sent him, like me, him, and those. He would point at
1: Jersey.
5: Yeah. So they had a little, they had some beef, you know.
1: They had some beef.
5: Niners-Rams beef.
1: Let's go to phone lines here. Derek in Missouri. We haven't spoken to Derek in Missouri in a while. What's up, Derek? How are you, sir?
6: I'm good, Rich. So sorry about last night's game. I mean, hopefully the Knicks will rebound tomorrow night and make it better for them to have a good chance at winning the finals.
1: Derek, I'm just trying for an unbelievable triple play that I didn't think would be possible in my life. Susie coaches Taylor's Goldie League basketball team. They won the championship the other day. Something that potentially they'll talk about on Women's Sports Now. On Thursday. So Taylor won her championship. Michigan won its championship in men's basketball. If the Knicks complete the triple play, I told Cooper, I might retire from basketball fandom. You know what I mean? The Knicks, Michigan, and my daughter with Susie coaching her, winning championships within the span of like 2.5 months.
5: Pretty good.
1: I'm on fire! Thank you so much. What's on your mind, Derek? What's going on?
6: Well, it's that time of year, Rich. I let's do the win-loss game for the Broncos.
1: Oh, here we go. Okay. It is that time of year. Derek does this every single year. Give Derek in Missouri, one of our regulars, his music. What happens on the first Monday night of week one of the season when the Broncos visit Kansas City?
6: Well, we still have no clue as to who's going to be playing that night, whether Mahomes will be ready in time. But I'd say, Rich, we're still, that's going to be a W.
1: All right. The Broncos, that would be, what a way for the Broncos to come out of the gate. Hosting Jacksonville week two.
6: We get our revenge from that loss last December. That'll be a win.
1: That was actually a thumping. A Rams visit week three. What a start for the Broncos. Man, what a schedule.
6: Yeah, who'd be at the schedule? And then here's a new drop for you guys for this one. We're going down.
1: Okay, very good. So that's a 2-1 record visiting San Francisco.
6: I've been back and forth between this one, but I'd say this one's going to be a loss.
1: 2-2
5: Ooh.
1: At the Chargers.
6: I say this every year. We don't have a good track record down in SoFi, but this one we're going to come out with a W.
1: 3-2 short week, welcoming in the defending world champs. What a schedule.
6: You're telling me, Rich. What should have been probably last year's Super Bowl.
1: Yep.
6: But it wasn't. But in this case, we win this one.
1: 4-2 at the Cardinals.
6: Let's go for W on this
1: one. All right. That's 5-2 And the Chiefs come into Denver. They'll wrap up the season series in week 8. What happens?
6: To get us back, that'll be a loss.
1: Okay. So it's now 5-3 at the Panthers. Off a bye.
6: Bryce Young is coming around very well lately, so I'd say this one's going to be sticky close, but it'll be a W.
1: Okay, 6-3, home for the Raiders.
6: Man, we still don't know. I mean, Kirk Cousins and Fernando Mendoza, it doesn't matter. I don't think that'll be a W.
1: All right, 7-3, let's go fast. At the Steelers, day after Thanksgiving.
6: That'll be a win.
1: 8-3, home for the Dolphins.
6: Jalen Waddle's career game, win.
1: 9-3 at the Jets.
6: Sorry, Rich, win.
1: All good. 10-3 at the Ravens.
6: Win.
1: 11-3,
5: ooh,
1: home for the Bills on Christmas.
6: Merry Christmas, Hoskins. That'll be a loss.
1: The Patriots, week 17, you're in New England.
6: Yeah, sorry, Brock. We're getting a revenge from the AFC title game. That'll be a win.
1: 12-4, home for the Chargers.
6: We'll see how things conclude at the end, but at the end of the day, I'd say it's going to be a loss.
1: Okay, so 12-5. Thank you, Derek in Missouri. Thanks for the call. I mean, I know we're about to do Overreaction Monday on a Tuesday. I don't think it's any overreaction to say, having done this win-loss game and you start reviewing some of the schedules. Toughest stuff?
5: Man, I had not really looked at
1: Toughest start of a schedule?
5: Denver's schedule, but man, that is a brutal start.
1: I mean, at the Chiefs, home for the Jaguars, who you know thumped Denver last year.
5: Mm-hmm.
1: Rams at Denver. Denver at San Francisco. Denver at the Chargers. Denver home for Seattle on a short week.
5: Yeah, you got to pray that you're 3-3 coming out of that.
1: Well, he's got him 4-2. So, wow, that is something else. All right, it's time for Overreaction Monday on a Tuesday. Hit it, please.
4: That was terrible.
7: That was crap. That was garbage.
8: This place sucks.
0: Overreaction
9: Mondays.
0: Monday. On a Tuesday.
1: All right, what do you got over there, Chris Brockman? What's going on?
5: We got a hodgepodge, as always, on a Tuesday. You know, I'm thinking about quarterbacks. I'm thinking about guys who want new contracts. Maybe there's some situations going on with their current teams. And I can't get off of these two guys, TJ. I don't know what it is. Either Lamar or Jalen Hurts will be on new teams by 2028.
1: That's ridiculous. That's positively ridiculous. That's not happening. That's not happening.
5: You don't think one of these guys could be on a different team?
1: I know that these things happen in the NFL and that at some point, you know, tenures end, but they're still, it's still young. You normally you start switching teams, you know, early 30s, mid 30s is where you, why would either one of these teams jettison? Why would they do that?
5: Lamar Jackson will be 31 by then.
1: Right.
5: I don't know.
1: I will just say that's an overreaction right now.
5: Wants a new contract, doesn't have one.
1: What if both of these guys have career years because they're new offensive coordinators and everything else that's going on? What if that happens?
5: That would be awesome. I would also be pretty surprised.
1: Okay. I'll just push back.
5: Who's the number one receiver for these guys?
1: I get you. I understand. Zay Flowers in Baltimore.
5: Okay.
3: Former Heisman winner.
1: And Devontae Smith in Philadelphia. We'll see what Mekhi Lemon looks like. They've totally redone their receiver room in the same way you're excited for Romeo Doubs. I'm excited to see what Dontayvion Wicks looks like in Philadelphia.
8: Saquon Barkley going to get back to the 2000 year?
1: All right. I know. I see where you're coming from. I'm just going to call this an overreaction and ask you to move on.
8: We got new quarterbacks who had been pizzed in new homes.
1: Okay.
8: I'm kind of excited for both. Both Tua and Kyler make the playoffs this year.
1: I don't think that's an overreaction.
5: You don't?
1: Nope. I think Atlanta has got a good team, and I think Minnesota's got a good team. And I think these guys under new management with fresh starts and, you know, contracts that are being paid out elsewhere.
5: Is there a divide?
1: That they're going to be free agents after this year, and they have a chance to put the bag back on the table with a career reset in new places that did not draft them and do not have those expectations that you must do this. You need to live up to that. I think those are runways that both of these gentlemen are excited to have in front of them.
5: Okay.
1: And one of them's got Drake London. Another one's got Justin Jefferson.
9: My bad.
1: One of them's got Bijan Robinson. You know, another one has a bevy of riches at the receiver position with an addition to Justin Jefferson.
5: Aaron Jones.
1: Coaches who are former coaches of the year who are quarterback whisperers by trade. I don't think. Would you be stunned if both Atlanta and Minnesota make it?
5: Well, my initial reaction was to laugh, but then after hearing you break it down, I started to think, okay, you flipped my thought.
8: That's what we do in this segment, TJ. We make you think.
1: I'm a thought flipper. What else you got?
9: Can you get that on a placard?
1: Yeah. Okay.
8: Okay, so yesterday on Overreaction Monday podcast, I threw out the possibility that not one, but two divisions.
5: How many?
8: Two divisions could have 40 total wins. We've had at least one division with 40 total wins each of the last few seasons, right? Dating back to 2021. Now, if I think that, I have to go this way as well. I got to be consistent, Mitch Eisen.
1: Yes.
8: At least three division winners will have 10 or less wins.
1: That's too much. That's too many. You're connecting dots from the Monday podcast version of the show. A through line.
8: Yeah.
1: Where you're like two divisions are going to have three playoff teams in it from it this year.
8: Right.
1: That two divisions are going to crush so significantly. You're now saying three NFL divisions will have single digit division winners.
8: 10 or fewer, maybe 10 and 7, but I'm going to tell you which ones.
1: Okay.
8: I like both Souths to either go 9-8, 10-7.
5: Why are you slagging on the South?
8: They don't blow my socks off. Okay. None of them.
1: Right. You're a South slagger.
5: Yeah. Slagging on the South.
8: I love the South.
1: I'm a thought flipper. You're a South slagger.
8: Yeah. NFC East champ. Cowboys, 10-7.
5: 10?
1: What are you playing the win-loss game for the Dallas Cowboys?
8: I have them winning the division.
5: Soon.
8: 10-7.
5: Soon. Once I know who the 53 men are.
1: You're holding off. You're holding off.
5: Because I know all these people want to see it, so I'm going to...
1: You're holding your ballot back.
5: Yeah.
1: Don't worry. We'll
5: count it later.
1: We're going to count it whenever
8: Friday,
1: we receive it. That's what happens here in California, by the way. That's what happens here.
5: I am a legal resident of this voting.
1: Understood.
8: I voted a week early.
1: Okay. What else, Chris?
8: You know, I...
1: This is an overreaction.
8: That's an overreaction?
1: Yes, it is.
8: I fall for this every year. It's probably my own fault, but I get excited because I just like seeing videos of football on social media.
1: Okay.
8: It's OTAs. Who cares? But, and I was a little skeptical of this player making his return. However, he still got it, TJ. Odell Beckham will be the second best Giants receiver this season.
1: Wow.
5: You don't believe it.
1: So it'll be it'll be LSU 1 and 2.
8: I don't even know.
1: Man, I want you to be right.
8: So the first month, but you know, Odell looks good. He looks spry. I don't know if he's been to Germany or wherever they go to get spry again, but that's where he looks.
5: Ready in.
1: Where do you get spry again?
5: They go to Columbia.
1: Man, should I go to Germany in advance of next year's 40?
2: Yes.
5: Oh, Rick.
8: Oh,
5: if you come back and run like 5%.
1: I don't even know. I'll be the first person for whom platelet stuff doesn't work.
2: Already there.
8: You go to Turkey, then you go to Germany, come back, and you run like the wind with a full head of hair. You know what
5: John Cena told you about going to Turkey. Okay. It works for him.
1: Oh, I should go to Germany for the speed, Turkey for the hair, come back and crush it.
8: Whole new guy.
1: I don't even know who I am anymore.
2: Oh, group trip.
1: group trip.
2: Need a lot of hair.
1: Yeah. Why is the Rich Eisen show doing a week in Turkey?
8: Turkey.
1: Well, all right. This is not an overreaction. I'm with you. You know how I feel about Odell.
8: Odell coming back would be pretty awesome.
1: You know how.
8: Especially for the G-Men.
1: You know how I feel about OBJ.
8: That'd be great. That'd be great.
5: Yeah, take your feelings out of it, though.
1: They gave him 3, right? They gave him his number back? Or 13?
8: Well, he was 13 before. 13. I don't know if he's 13.
1: All right. What else?
8: All right, a few more. Now, before, I think I said the NBA Finals was not going to go 7 games.
1: Oh, now it is.
8: We're back. NBA Finals going 7 games. We're going to see it in San Antonio. June 19th. Man, that's late.
1: It is.
8: June 19th, game 7. Book it. Make plans. That's happening.
1: I'm sticking with Knicks in 6.
5: Yeah. I'm
1: still sticking with it.
5: I don't want to flip-flop.
8: You know, the Spurs should actually be up 3-0 in the series.
1: Oh, my
5: really?
1: God. Okay.
8: We all watch the games, right?
1: Yeah, I do. I don't know if you do.
5: Wow.
1: I do.
2: What game were you watching?
8: Well, I was not taking a nap during the game, unlike other people.
1: Okay. I still think the Knicks win game 4. Spurs take game 5. Knicks in 6. Why not?
8: Stop holding Wemby.
1: Let's do what's more likely. Wembanyama has 2 fouls by the end of the first quarter in game 4.
8: No.
1: Okay. Thank you. Good to know.
8: Scott Foster doing game 4.
1: Is he?
5: Games are game 4.
8: I don't know.
1: You know?
8: Gets announced day of.
1: Well, he extends the series.
8: That's what I mean.
1: So that would mean the Spurs would win.
8: Yeah.
1: I got you. What else, Chris?
5: Are you picking up what he's putting down?
8: I don't know if you guys are as locked in. The hockey has been doing the hockey.
1: It is great.
8: It's been amazing.
1: Yeah, that's right.
8: Vegas up 2-1. And since they've been a franchise, my goodness, Jay Felly, if the Vegas Knights win the cup, they're the greatest expansion team in sports history.
1: How can you push back on it?
8: 2 cups and another appearance?
1: Right.
8: And they've been around, 8 seasons?
1: And their pre-puck drop entertainment?
8: They've only missed the playoffs 1 time. They are phenomenal.
2: They had a lottery. They took a player from every team. I don't know.
8: That's an expansion team. That's what you do.
1: Yeah. Mm-hmm. Well, not from every team, though. Right?
2: Not every.
1: No, you're right. Expansion, yeah, that's what happens. But how many times did they go ahead and just start punking people?
8: You know, the Marlins popped up, won a World Series, and they dismantled the team.
1: Right.
8: Vegas has just kept it going. Pretty impressive.
1: I don't know. The Jets were a pretty good expansion team back in the day.
8: Then what happened?
2: When?
1: Is this the end? Is that it?
8: Last one.
1: Is that it?
8: Last one.
1: Yes.
8: While the pitching has been awesome, okay?
1: Uh-oh.
8: Shohei has lost all of his hitting and running superpowers.
1: Why are you going back here? Why are you doing this?
8: Do you understand? This guy went 50-50 2 seasons ago. The coolest season we've ever seen. He is on a pace for half of that home run total and less than 20 stolen bases. Yeah. He has 6 home runs in 2 months. I said 2 months.
1: Are you really going back here? You're going back here?
8: I'm saying
1: did you know that he's hit 500 for 3 weeks after you said he should stop pitching because it's ruining his hitting?
5: What game were you watching?
8: He has 6 home runs since April 13th.
1: All right.
8: Where is the power in the running?
1: Are the Dodgers in first place?
8: Where's the power in the running?
1: Are the Dodgers in first place?
8: It's June 9th.
1: Okay, and part of the reason why they're in first place is because Ohtani is pitching lights out.
8: Can you read? It says the pitching is awesome.
1: I know that, but you're still implying that the pitching is ruining his excellence as a hitter. He's still excellent.
8: Power. Hitting and running.
1: Okay.
8: Where is the hitting and running power?
1: There's still 3-4 months in there.
5: June 9th.
8: If he hits 30 home runs, I will be stunned.
1: Oh, boy.
5: Wow. Come on, bro. You know he's hitting 30.
1: Why does this guy keep on doubling and tripling and quadrupling down? It's fun. It's fun. Well done. Well done. Do we even have to say the word overreaction? Overreaction.
8: Oh, my God.
1: Overreaction. But keep on tilting at this windmill, pal.
5: This reflects on you, though. I've said this before.
1: This is great.
8: Where's the home runs?
1: Okay. Okay. 844-204-RICH, number down. When we come back, the one, the only, George Kittle, next on the Rich Eisen Show, everybody.
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0: very happy. Sorry. There he is.
1: I can't. Reese's is on your tight end university t-shirt. Oh, by the way, our radio audience just returned. Ladies and gentlemen, George Kittle.
0: Oh, hi, Reese's.
1: You just fake got up and left the interview. I got to tell you, you look pretty spry for a guy coming back, you know, from that Achilles. You look pretty good.
0: You want to see some single leg box jumps? That's what I'm on now.
2: Yes.
0: That's what I'm doing.
2: Yes. Do one.
1: No.
2: Wow.
0: For those listening at home, I did it. But, Rich, it's great seeing your face. My favorite show to be on is with you.
1: Did you say that to Pat a half an hour ago?
0: I did not. I didn't say it to him.
2: Oh.
0: I did not. Oh. I promise I didn't. I do love him though.
1: I feel like we did share
0: a wrestling ring.
1: I appreciate you feel that because of all the headlines I'm reading right now, you're in the low rent district. You're in the high rent district on Pat's show about a half an hour ago, man. Good Lord.
0: Oh, yeah, good for, hey, we love success for the boys. We love success for the boys.
1: Absolutely.
0: It's like for me when I see a receiver get paid $35 million and I'm just like, so happy for that guy.
1: And then the first calls to your agent, right?
0: That's it's first calls to John Lynch.
1: John Lynch. Okay. I like that. No, trust me, my agent got a text today.
0: Good.
1: Listen.
0: As you should. You want me to call him? I'll call him.
1: Let's do it right now.
2: That would be amazing.
1: Right? You want to talk about, you know, growing up. Let's talk about this. Look at this background. I remember when Tight End University was just an idea and a dream. And now you got sponsors. Look, it says year six. We see what dates it is. Look
0: pretty cool.
1: What you do, man. It's pretty cool. And and now you're going to open it to the public as well?
0: Yeah. So like one of the cool things this year, we want to like, you got to keep like kind of adding and changing things because I don't want it to get stale for the guys. Mm-hmm. And so one thing we're doing is Vanderbilt University is letting us use their actual stadium for everything. And then we're going to open the doors to the public mm-hmm. so people can come watch. They can get interviewed by Will and Taylor Lewan from Best with the Boys. They're going to be out there with microphones, interviewing people, providing some entertainment. We're very excited about them. And then that night, we are hosting another country concert. And I think we have 10 artists showing up. I can't name them because there's something to do with tour things. And I can't announce people performing that are on tour. But I'm just going to let you know that it's a very cool lineup that I'm very excited about. I was cold calling everybody.
1: Okay.
0: So I'm pumped. It's going to be an absolute banger. We've, you know, tripled the size of the venue that we do the concert at. We'll have like over 3,000 people in there.
1: I mean,
0: we're looking forward to it.
1: Do any of the tight ends, have a significant other or a fiance that is big in the music industry? Can you think? Does Greg Olson's wife sing?
2: Oh, good one. Yeah.
1: I'm just trying to think.
0: He's good at karaoke. I witnessed that live. She can sing karaoke. So yeah, we got one.
1: Okay.
0: You know, our main act is Greg Olson on stage. So for 5 minutes, we're going to have him call a football game.
1: Okay.
0: And then for the other 5 minutes, we're just going to let him sing Mr. Brightside.
1: He is the reigning Emmy Award winner. Greg Olson.
0: We love the boys' success.
1: Again,
0: we
1: love the boys' success. Let's clap for the boys' success.
0: Yeah, Greg Olson's, he's the man. I would just say he's lovely.
1: He is.
0: Great personality. And like, I will say like, I thoroughly enjoy watching him like color commentate a game.
1: Yes.
0: Because he breaks it down so that like everybody kind of understands how a football player sees it. But like he says it like he's talking to kids, and so everybody gets it regardless of their knowledge of the game. And I really think that's a special talent.
1: Yeah, practice fields. You're moving from the practice fields to the stadium at Vandy.
0: Yeah, they're giving us the entire press box to use for our classroom this time. And they just renovated it, so we're looking forward to it. It's gonna be cool. One of the coolest things, Rich, and like you asked me about, you know, maybe a tight end's fiance or something.
1: Yes, sir.
0: And I don't know if last year Taylor Swift singing a surprise song had anything to do with this. But so in years past, when we send out our Tight End U sign up sheet to all the boys via email,
1: mm-hmm.
0: We send that out like middle of April, right? And so like guys are getting back to OTAs, football's on their mind. And like it gets guys away from their offseason. They're no longer on vacations and stuff like that. And most years, I would say five out of the six years, we usually have between 7 to 12 people sign up before June 1st. So that gives us 20 days to like herd 60 to 80 cats mm-hmm. and get them to sign up, right?
1: Mm-hmm.
0: This year, when we sent out the invite sheet, we had 30 people signed up in the first 2 days. And out of the 30 people, 29 of them were bringing their significant other. So I don't know if they were influencing their husbands to sign up early. And then by June 1st, we were over 80. So Wow. The fact that, yeah, that's the first time. So I don't know if it has anything to do with last year's performance and girlfriends and wives are really excited about being there and forcing their husbands to sign up, whatever it is. But like, this is the best attendance I think we'll ever have.
1: So you're saying that the attendees of Tight End University are going to arrive by the land or the sea or the sky? Is that what you're saying, George?
0: they're gonna parachute there. Okay. I don't care how they get there, but they're gonna be there.
1: But George, those were the lyrics of The Fate of Ophelia that I was trying to drop in right there. I don't know. You're gonna have your Swifty card revoked if you didn't get that reference that I just basically threw out there.
0: No. Baby, just say yes.
1: Ladies and gentlemen, George Kittle here on the
0: radio. Thank you.
1: No, in all seriousness though, I love what this is becoming, you know, because you were also, the genesis of, you know, Tight End Week in the National Football League, you know, which has gotten into such a big thing that, it's amazing. Tight ends, that's only two score on that week in the NFL. Like everybody,
0: it's so cool.
1: Everybody hits the end zone, it seems, on
0: so cool.
1: National Tight Ends Day, you know, in the NFL. You know, it's
0: Rich. This cool. was sick. I was at an airport and this is a thing I've been doing this year. I like airport beers. So every time I go to an airport, I just drink one beer just for fun. And, so regardless of the time, I had a beer at 6:15 a.m. in Nashville one time. It was glorious. Anyways, yes. So I'm sitting at the bar. I'm just waiting. My flight got delayed like 30 minutes. So I'm just sitting there. It's like one of the playoff hockey games was on. So I'm sitting there watching hockey and a guy comes up to me. He goes, "Hey, George, you don't know who I am, but I just want to say that, 2 years ago, you helped me win like $50,000. It was $30,000 or $50,000 on National Tight Ends Day." And he showed me his bet slip. Mm-hmm. And it was like a 6-leg parlay for touchdowns. And 3 of the 6 tight ends had 1 catch for 1 touchdown, which I was like, that is so cool. And then I was the last person to score because I was playing on, I think I was Sunday Night Football.
1: Mm-hmm.
0: And I scored in like the third quarter. And he was like, "I just want, can I buy you a beer because you won me this money?" I was like, "I'll take 10%, but yeah, sure, you get me a beer." But I was like, it's so fun. People love betting on National Tight Ends Day.
1: Well,
0: not me though. I would never.
1: No, I know that. You're not allowed. And
3: we'd never ask them.
1: We would never ask. But it is amazing again what this is becoming. And again, Tight End University started 6 years ago as a sleepy event that a bunch of tight ends, like you and Olsen and Kelsey, got started. Now it's a whole big to do. June 22nd through the 25th. te-university.com is how you can check out, get tickets for the workouts available for that concert on that Tuesday.
0: Yes.
1: And as I could see through that beautiful, mahogany, locker room set behind you, June 22nd through the 25th is how you can catch year 6. I'm going to catch up with you. You were joking about the box jumps. Where are we? Are you really doing box jumps right
0: now? Last Wednesday or Thursday, I was doing single leg box jumps up to a 20 or a 24 inch box.
1: Dude. Okay. So you're ready to go. You're ready to go. You think?
0: Hey,
1: what do we think?
0: We're getting there. You know what? I got to put cleats on last week. So I was on the field in my cleats.
1: Okay.
0: Jogging around, doing some easy cutting. We're making a ton of progress.
1: Okay.
0: You know, my head PT, that works the Elitrosh, who did my surgery out in LA.
1: Yes, sir.
0: They're both super happy. Him and Heather are super stoked. And then my, team from the Niners, our trainers over there are super excited with my progress. And I'm definitely a little bit ahead of schedule. So like, I'm super excited. I have a goal to be out there week 1 with the boys and I'm going to do everything in my power to do it. And if I'm cleared and it's smart for me to play, I'll be out there. So I have a chance and I'm very excited. Give me a chance.
1: In Melbourne, you think that this is going to happen?
0: Is it pronounced Melbourne?
1: Well, I mean, Melbourne? If you want to go with the accent.
3: Melbourne.
1: Yeah, Melbourne.
3: Melbourne?
1: Sure. Why not?
0: I have one of my neighbors in Nashville is Australian and he said, don't call it Melbourne and get made fun of by all the Australians. Call it Melbourne.
1: Melbourne.
0: So hey, So when you're talking about it, Rich, I got you.
1: I'm already taking notes right now. I'm writing it down what it's supposed to be. And I'm excited for you, George. The unfortunate thing about your comeback is, I don't know if you heard, the NFL season is over because the Rams got Myles Garrett. Did you hear that? Yeah. The whole thing's toast. It's finished.
0: It's over?
1: Yeah. I don't know if you heard that. You know.
0: Dude.
1: Sorry to break the news.
2: Sad George. And Aaron Donald's coming back.
1: And Aaron Donald might come back too. Yeah. So
0: let's not joke about stuff like that, man. That's not.
3: That's not cool.
0: Look, Aaron lived he's played a fulfilling career. Eight first team all pros and 10 Pro Bowls?
1: Sounds like
0: a Super Bowl and 24 defensive MVPs.
1: Sounds like it. Yeah.
0: He's fulfilled being a father.
1: That's it. By the way, we had Cooper Kupp on the day after that news broke, and he said he's already texted Aaron Donald. He's not allowed to come back. He's nipping that in the bud.
0: What a good guy. Great Coop. Everybody appreciates you, specifically centers, guards, tackles, and offensive coordinators.
1: But how does that news hit you, Myles Garrett, to the Rams? George.
0: I mean, Miles is a fantastic player. He's a defensive MVP for a reason, broke a sack record for a reason. Like, he's an amazing football player. So it just kind of changes up how you have to play against the Rams. And now he's probably going to get the Aaron Donald treatment, from the NFC that we all had to do for so long with Aaron. And just, hey, you make your game plan around him and make the rest of the team beat you. Just don't let don't let the best defensive player in the league beat you on every single stat. So it's going to be a huge challenge. Like I said, he's incredible. And, hey, we got incredible players too. And I love a great challenge. It's going to be really fun.
1: You know what the narrative is going to be. I'm kind of having fun with it. You're going to get the first shot at him and the Rams.
0: I will.
1: That, you know, locker rooms like yours and Seattle's, just to name two, hearing this sort of stuff, you're going to use that motivation.
0: You didn't want to name the third team in the NFC West?
1: It could be Arizona, obviously.
0: Nah, yeah, I mean, that's okay. No offense. No, I'm kidding.
1: No. Just a name, too, that made the playoffs last year, I should say.
0: There it is. You know. Miles is fantastic. It's going to be really fun. And I'm really looking forward to see how, one thing, I'll give you this. Like, when Aaron Donald, we had to play him twice a year, and it was always, in big games. Mm-hmm. The amount of time that our coaching staff has to put in to that game plan over other game plans is crazy, because they have to literally design plays to just make sure that there's four hands on him at all times. Because if you don't and you leave him one-on-one, there's a 90% success rate that he gets a strip sack or forces a fumble or a tackle for loss. That's just how good he was. And one of the things that I enjoyed, and this is, I don't know if I should say that I enjoy this, but seeing how stressed out my coaching staff was during these weeks and how the lack of sleep that they got, it kind of put a smile on my face, because I was like, they worked so hard this week and they're giving us a game plan that has a really good chance to work. Mm. And now it's up to us to go out there and succeed. So it's going to be one of those things. And you know what? I will say, I'm always a huge fan of every time the Rams trade picks for players and they tweet out that photo of the GM that says F them picks. I will say I do enjoy seeing that. Once a year, that is pretty funny. I'm happy for them.
1: Well, I think I'm looking at the first guy who might be chipped.

0: is going on in there, George?
1: Let's see. Did you say something about that? Because I missed that. What did he say?
0: He made it seem like you might want to clear the ghosts of whatever's going on, whatever happened there, because Seattle won in your building. Sage.
1: So I have sage.
0: You want to burn sage or something like that. You
1: know? I'd burn sage in 2024 when they're on a 4-game losing streak. And then we won the next week. It was pretty fun.
0: Okay.
1: But we still missed the playoffs. Let's see. I'm going to take this one of two ways. One, you could look at it like the normal Niners fan and player, be like, you know, we just got to really do whatever we can just to get that, you know, out of our locker room. Or you could look at it at the optimistic point of view and say, well, the last team to play here did win a Super Bowl in here, so there's probably a lot of good luck in here too. Okay. So why not just take advantage of it? You know what? You guys would put up Sam Darnold's cute face in front of me. You guys would. Look at that guy.
0: I have no control over what's going on in my control room.
1: He is my Daywalker brother. Look at that nice orange beard. Oh, my gosh. I'm such a Sam Darnold fan. He didn't invite me to the wedding, but I won't hold that against him. It's okay. Oh. He had a big guest list.
0: Yeah.
1: It's okay. Nice. But I will say this.
0: Yes, sir.
1: This is fun. Kyle Juszczyk is coming to Titan University.
0: Okay.
1: Kyle Juszczyk is teaching a class at Titan University about how to play fullback.
0: Okay.
1: Because while there's only 6 to 8 legit fullbacks in the NFL,
0: mm-hmm.
1: I would say the majority of teams, whenever they do 12 personnel with two tight ends,
0: they use them.
1: They're motioning the tight ends. They're putting them in the wing. They're putting them in the I formation.
0: Mm-hmm.
1: And Juice is just tired of subpar tight end fullback play. And so he is coming to make a stand and speak from his soapbox and teach these guys how to play fullback on a higher level. So I'm very excited about that. And he's coming for golf.
0: How about you? Are you in the American Century Championship or your comeback is going to prevent you from teeing it up?
1: You know what? I'm disappointed. I'm not going to be there this year. I will be there next year.
0: Okay.
1: But I figured it'd be a tough look for me to be golfing 4 days in a row, not being able to do rehab. And like then if I couldn't play week one,
0: yes,
1: that'd just be a bad look. And so I'm going to do everything I can just to like, I'm trying to be in Nashville as much as I can.
0: Yes, sir.
1: And just do my rehab 5-6 days a week and just make sure I have a chance to be out there.
0: Oh, it's just you're such a fun guy to be around. And last year you were one of the most popular guys. You and Miz were
1: we had fun.
0: You know, drop kicking each other and having fun. And I will miss you. I will miss you, Rich, for sure.
1: Next year when I am back, can we get around and together? I would love to be on your team.
0: Me too.
1: Because I will say this. Because you and me are both very average golfers. And there's nothing against that. Like, hey, can I break 90? Yeah, sure. I break 90 once in a while. Yeah. I did yesterday. I shot a 90 yesterday.
0: Okay.
1: But I have a chance today after this to break 90. But I'm not going to always, I break 100 almost every single time. I haven't shot in the hundreds in a while, but like I'm a 90 to 100 guy. Well, yeah. That's still entertaining. But I can still play at a decent level. Like I almost beat Juice last year in the one day that we got to golf together because he had a bad round and I had a decent round. So like we're average golf players that have a good time.
0: Yes.
1: You'll drink 14 transfusions with me on the course.
0: That is
1: we'll set a course record.
0: Course record for transfusions. That is my golf drink of choice is a transfusion with a heavy pour, man.
1: With tequila?
0: No, as you know, that is not my, I'm a vodka transfusion.
1: You should just try it once. It's so tasty.
0: Well, I will follow your lead. There are very few people who I will take it as a compliment to be called very average. And you're one of them. So I appreciate that, George.
1: I'm also very average. Can I tell you this? So I'm down, unless you're kicking me off, but
0: I'm never kicking you off.
1: If my people call me, I'll get off.
0: No, but this is not Pat's show. I do have commercials, but go, what else you got?
1: I am the commercial. Look at dude wipes for your tight end. Boom. I partially lost my train of thought, but. Don't you hate it when that happens?
0: We're talking transfusions. We're talking, I don't remember.
1: Have you golfed down at El Dorado in Cabo?
0: Oh gosh. Is it the Meldman? Yeah. That's the Meldman course, right?
1: Yeah, Discovery Property.
0: Let me tell
1: you
0: this, George, I would stay in a comfort station. I would literally want to set up a bed in a Meldman golf course comfort station.
1: They're so good.
0: Oh my God.
1: So good.
0: Oh. But, My God, but oh my God. Talking about tequila is what you're talking about at the turn. I've done that. It's

0: Not good.
1: No. For me. But you've been at El Dorado.
0: Yes,
1: that's all I'm asking.
0: Yes, sir.
1: Have you had their goose juice?
0: I have not.
1: Oh. Next time you get the opportunity to go there, ask them for a goose juice. Okay. It is a Kyle Shanahan special.
2: Can you tell us what's in that?
0: Goose juice. What is in a goose juice? Do we know?
1: I'm going to just guess what's in it because I don't know. They haven't told me. But it seems it's like a, it's like a vodka with, I want to say, I don't think, hopefully none of my sponsors get mad at me, but I think it's Fresca.
0: Okay.
1: And then they like put a bunch of strawberries, raspberries, blueberries in it, and then they said it's soak. Mm. And so then when they give it to you in a giant styrofoam cup, you don't know how strong it is, but you also can't tell how strong it is. It is heaven on earth there.
0: George,
1: such
0: Kittle,
1: a great place.
0: I appreciate you coming on here, brother. Miss you. Hope to get to see you in the flesh. Have a great tight end university.
1: Thank you.
0: And you're the best. Thanks for the time. Always love it.
1: Hey, thank you, best dad ever.
0: Thank you, sir. Right back at you. That's George Kittle, everybody, right here on the. We're up against it, as they say. We'll chat in a second.
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0: 844-204-RICH, number to dial. We'll take your calls in a second. While the world watches the stars at the FIFA World Cup, Hyundai has its eyes on the next generation of talent. I don't know if you've seen any of the Hyundai billboards in your neck of the woods. There's one right on the 405 talking about exactly what I'm talking about. The future stars who are already turning heads at age 14. Because next doesn't wait for an invitation. Neither do we. Hyundai has always moved the future within reach. We did it when we made advanced safety standard on every vehicle and engineered EVs with ultra-fast charging capability. And we're still doing it every day because the future isn't some far-off concept. It's already here. Next starts now. Hyundai, an official partner of FIFA. Normally, I know what guests are going to kind of say or have a general sense of how they're going to react to a story that we're having them on to react to. I have no idea what Jay Billis is about to say about the Brendan Sorsby latest.
1: Mm-hmm.
0: So that's coming up in hour number three. We have some breaking news out of Cleveland Browns camp.
1: We do, yeah.
0: Go ahead and give me the drop. You want to give me?
2: Here it comes.
3: Oh, and Murray, I see.
4: Breaking news.
0: Dylan Gabriel's wearing number 6.
1: Oh, wow.
0: Yeah. There he is. Mm-hmm. DG rocking a new look, it's being called. Rocking the look that he has to have because somebody took his number.
1: It's wearing Baker Mayfield's number.
0: Oh. Interesting.
1: Yeah.
0: Okay. So. Well, that's available in Cleveland.
1: Yes. It's
0: been available in Cleveland for quite some time.
1: Yeah, sure.
0: Do we know if Jared Verse took Dylan Gabriel's number or got it because he paid for it? Do we know?
1: We do not have that information.
0: Why is this the biggest mystery right now in the NFL?
5: I don't know. Told you, it's like Friday, man. He Debo'd that. Debo took Red's bike. Verse took Gabriel's number.
0: Just took it? You can't.
1: Well, I mean,
0: you can't just take someone's number.
1: It was given to him by the equipment manager.
0: But that means it was made free for him to take because it wasn't free of charge. Right? That's the way it works in the NFL. Did we see the first instance of somebody just taking a uniform and did not compensate the former owner of said uniform number?
5: That's my point.
0: Did that happen? And to do it to a quarterback, right?
1: It's possible. Yeah, it's possible.
0: Yeah, he does have more tenure as an NFL player.
5: Yeah, but not on that
0: than
5: team.
0: Dylan Gabriel, but not on that team. Doesn't that matter?
5: You got to look at the equipment manager, right? Because they're the ones that hand out.
0: They're not just saying take the quarterback.
5: How do you know that?
0: They're just not doing it. He can't do that.
1: With all due respect,
0: don't give that
1: to Dylan Gabriel.
0: Don't do that. He's still a human being, Chris, who had number 8.
5: They're all human beings.
0: Come on now.
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25: Good afternoon, everyone, and welcome to Gameplay. I'm your host, Matthew Cause. We're brought to you by FanDuel. Get more ways to play your game your way. Is Mike Babcock really going to be coaching the Edmonton Oilers? Is that going to be happening soon? And I do wonder about this one. Is this a story that's going to have a bit of a divide? That if you're young, you super duper hate it. If you're older, you're maybe a little more confused by it. It does amaze me the amount of attention and emotion this story is getting. And I imagine, Owen, this is because Connor McDavid is an Edmonton Oiler. And because a Canadian franchise usually gets more attention, certainly one like Edmonton that's been in the playoffs the last bunch of years, went to the Stanley Cup Finals 2 years, got bounced this year. But I think this is getting more talk that the former Columbus Blue Jacket great may be hired. I think a lot of it's because McDavid is on the Oilers.
0: For sure. The conversation is noticeably different than it was the last time when he was hired by the Blue Jackets. I think this is just as much of a Stan Bowman, Connor McDavid conversation as it is a Mike Babcock conversation. Because at this point, it feels like everybody who has value to the Edmonton Oilers organization is putting themselves on the line with this hire. It feels like the ultimate last gasp move.
25: It does. But also, if McDavid and Draisaitl, obviously they're fine with it. You know, the front office talked to them. So it's funny. Everyone's like, oh, no, I feel bad for McDavid. But McDavid's a smart guy. If he's okay with it, then maybe we should be a little less worried or upset. This is the NHL. Like, John Tortorella is getting fired in a year from now. Like, you're aware of that, right? Like, Tortorella's not going to be in Vegas in a year. Whoever the Maple Leafs hire, you think they're going to be there for the next World Cup? You think they're going to be in the next World Cup cycle? No. They're going to be gone. There'll be Paul Maurice, there'll be John Cooper, maybe Brendan Moore, and then everyone else will have moved on seven times. But it is interesting that I think also a lot of, like, younger people in the media, the idea of the authority figure asking for their phone and going through their photos, I think that's thought of as a greater breach than someone my age, where it's like, well, all right, get on the phone, enjoy all these boring photos of sunsets, dogs, and glasses of wine. You know, I think that and it's a theory I came up with right before the start of the show. Your thoughts on that one, Owen, as I am doing generalizations on different generations.
0: I mean, there is an ounce of truth to that. And a lot of people have made this a moral conversation. And to a certain extent, it is. But a playoff team was coached by Joel Quenneville this season. Stan Bowman is the one who's hiring him, right? Like, and there also is a NHL boys club point to this as well. But from my perspective, the ticking clock on McDavid, the McDavid timeline basically writes off any first-time head coach, any NHL assistant, any AHL guy, any college or junior guy. Like, they are going with the most proven guy possible. I say that Mike Babcock hasn't coached in how many years, right? But
25: yeah,
0: we can play the clip. Frankie talked about it, and I thought he had a really good hit on First Up this morning, how from an X's and O's perspective, you know, Mike Babcock will probably do the job.
25: Coach. Yeah. Yeah, no, we'll play that clip in a little bit. What I'm enjoying more is the amount of attention. Because, by the way, think about this. There could be a world where the old guard guy is coaching Connor McDavid and that guy's now a head coach? Joe Pavelski? Who's now there's interest in Pierre LeBrun said he's in the five that the Leafs are considering. A, I didn't know it was five. Coaching candidates, but it could be Joe Pavelski, no experience coaching Austin Matthews, and it could be Mike Babcock in Edmonton coaching Connor McDavid. Those are two very, very different coaches. And also, I think part of it is, I think especially younger fans, younger media, they hate even more the old boys club of the retread coaches, and Babcock is a symbol of that.
0: Yeah.
25: So there's, I think, even more vitriol about this.
0: I think what's also lost in these conversations is the question of how much do NHL head coaches really matter? Like, it's like for the Oilers, you know, like I thought about it on my way here. It's like asking your kid to get better grades, and he's like, okay, mom, yeah, I'll do a better job of cleaning my room. Like, the Edmonton Oilers need goaltending. Like, they need stability. Like, I don't know how much a Mike Babcock hire is going to immediately change the fortunes of the roster as constructed.
25: Exactly. Have I done a good enough job stalling about not talking about the biggest thing that happened in sports last night?
0: It's what you do.
25: Yeah, Spurs win 115-111. And listen, okay, let's just say this. I never understood how certain so many people felt that the Knicks were going to win. I know they won the first two games on the road. You win the first two, and the odds say you're going to win the series. I never bought into that. And that wasn't just me just reverse jinxing or being insecure Knicks fan. The first two, and we talked about it yesterday. First two games, they lost by like nothing. They had a lead in the last couple minutes. They came back from down 3-2 to the Thunder. They lost the first game in Minnesota, then beat the Timberwolves by 38. But like Barkley and everyone going, oh, that's it. It's over. The Knicks have got this one. You know, even Ian O'Connor, who was on the show yesterday, who's New York Times best-selling author, was felt very certain the Knicks are going to win the title. I never felt that. I'm just bummed out that and give total credit to the Spurs. This young team down 0-2, down by 7 at the half. They've given up 42 points in the second quarter. They give up 47 for the second half. That is a remarkable comeback by the Spurs. And it's a massive bummer if you're a Knicks fan, because you were staring at the idea of, wait, we're up 3-0. Now we can relax and celebrate.
0: I texted you. It was never going to be that easy.
25: It was never going to
0: be that easy for these New York Knicks. And I don't think they played a complete game last night. They looked skittish at the start of the game. They threw the ball away like three times in the first four possessions,
25: which was like the start of the third quarter as well. It was the exact same start.
0: Exactly. And I didn't think anybody stood out for the Knicks last night other than OG Anunoby. Like, OG Anunoby
25: was great.
0: Played a fantastic game. And if you're a Knicks fan, like, that is the takeaway. Like, OG Anunoby gave you a career playoff game in terms of efficiency, two-way ability, and you lost it. My biggest takeaway from last night, though, Victor Wembanyama is just certified. 22 years old, 32, 11 for 18 from the field, 2 for 4 from 3, 8 for 9 from the line, 2 steals, 3 blocks. Just what you want from a superstar. Like, just as simple as that. Stephon Castle obviously had the dagger, had a great game as well, but you just saw a superstar lead a team in the NBA Finals, a 22-year-old one at that.
25: He's also a coward. Like, let's say that as well.
0: I know what you're going to say. I like it.
25: The 7'2" guy shoving the 6'1" guy like down to the ground. That was a flagrant by Wemby. He's a coward. Go do that to Cat, Wemby. Huh, Mr. Tough Guy? Go do that to Mitchell Robinson, not the smallest guy on the court.
0: I'm going to use an NHL term here. That was self-policing. You saw the way he got pushed around in that Minnesota Timberwolves series.
25: So self-police the guys that are doing the pushing, not Brunson. Coward.
0: Well, Brunson was pulling on his jersey. Was pulling on his jersey in that clip too. Like, let's not.
25: That's it. I'm giving up French wine for the rest of the day. All right, you know what? I'm a man of principle.
0: It's a good line.
25: And no more. All right, let's get to my opening thought.
24: Time now for Matt's opening thought.
1: Oh, I'm sorry. Did I break your concentration?
2: I mean, it's really nothing more than a self-absorbed monologue, a chance for Matt to rant about something and pretend he's a serious radio personality instead of a gas bag. Let's face it, he stole this idea from Dennis Miller.
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4: I'm as mad as hell, and I'm not going to take this anymore!
25: Listen, Carolina and Las Vegas. What, you thought I was going to an opening thought on the Knicks game from last night? No. By the way, Brunson was incredible. It was incredible last night. Get to that. Carolina, Vegas, I wanted to let you know. I'm giving you guys permission. You can have a boring game. In fact, I'd like to bet on FanDuel of the under of 5.5 goals to hit tonight. By the way, the books don't think that's going to happen. It's plus money. It's plus 110. The books are telling you, take the over. They're expecting more fireworks. And listen, we all know. We love the 5-4 game. I love the 5-4 game. Don't get me wrong. We've been so entertained with, you know, every game, every team coming back from multi-goal deficits in all three games. But it's my Cinnabon analogy that I use. Eating one Cinnabon is fantastic, especially you get off of the subway at Eglinton. Ah, the smell of Cinnabon. Hyperlocal. Apologies. So you eat one Cinnabon. It's fantastic. Gooey, rich. It's a caloric ride of yumminess. But if I had to eat three, I'd have to call in sick from work as I spend 24 hours contemplating my life choices. The Game 1 Thomas Hurdle winner, thing of beauty, give and go masterclass with him and Colton Sissons. Tonight, I'm going to need the game winner to be the result of 20 seconds of frenzy of hockey sticks in front of the net, and it goes off the shin of a fourth liner. We almost had a stereotypical Stanley Cup contest in game two. Remember game two? Brett Howden scores twice. We were having the classic. Hey, where'd that guy come from? You get that theme like every year. Howden had more playoff goals than he had in the regular season. It was 2-0 Vegas, nearing the midway point of the third. Boring game two, just like it always supposed to be. Then, boom, Stankoven, one-man gang, I'll-do-it-myself goal. You got the failed Tortorella goal challenge. Next thing you know, the Hurricanes are going on to win 3-2. And then, boom, Mark Stone scores in close. Overtime, Seth Jarvis rips it home. 4-3 Hurricanes winning game two. Okay, fine. Two crazy games. Conn Smythe is up for grabs. Time to settle in to some classic playoff low-scoring affairs with a Carolina team known for shot suppression and a Vegas team that blocks a billion shots and is a mature Tortorella-led squad. Remember game three? It was looking like it. There was 9 total shots in the first period. We got it, a good old-fashioned defensive slog. Nope. Teams started giving goals like Oprah with mid-sized sedans. You get a goal. Freddie Anderson is chasing the second period as Marner's got the fastest hat trick. Carolina makes history, scoring 3 in 39 seconds. It never happened before. Suddenly we're in double overtime. Last time a team came back from a 4-goal deficit in the finals was 1972. That's even older than the last time the Knicks won the NBA Finals. 3 games, 25 goals, breakaways, broken coverage, just chaos everywhere. Last time we saw 25 goals in the first 3 games, 1981. Do you remember 1981? The term 200-foot player didn't exist, and no offense, but there wasn't as much defense played back then. Gretzky was having 200-point seasons. So to the NHL, can we all just relax? Now, by the way, I'm not sure it's been reported, but apparently Mitch Marner has almost as many goals in one playoff run with his new team as he did in total in 9 seasons with his old team. That feels like a story someone should jump on. Come on, journalists. By the way, to all the players still standing and not in a hospital, if you don't want to do it for us, the poor fans, as we're just trying our best to keep up with all the action, how about you do it for your coaches, huh? You think Brindamore and Torts are thrilled by what they're seeing? This must be killing them. I know this sounds silly, but give us just 1-2-1 game, and then you can switch back to all this glorious street hockey chaos. You see, we need a little bit of the sour before we get back to the sweet. We need to have our vegetables at least once before we get to go back to that delicious Cinnabon. And that is my opening thought.
5: I'm finished.
25: We don't deserve this level of entertainment. It sounds weird with game four going on tonight. But Vegas and Carolina, I'm giving permission. 2-1 game. I'm fine with it. Fine.
0: You know that meme, lobster too buttery, steak too juicy?
25: I do not.
0: It's when people complain about things that are actually like really, really good.
25: Yeah.
0: I'm going to refer back to this opening thought in about a month and a half's time after the World Cup is over. And we're talking about, what, Blue Jays and Cardinals on a Wednesday.
25: Simeon Woods Richardson, can he keep the Blue Jays' arms healthy?
0: I'm looking ahead. You're
25: to that.
0: Too spoiled.
25: I know. By the way, a lot of the other hosts at this station, I don't want to take shots at everyone, but come the summer, they all flee. They run away. Not this guy. I'm here all summer. You know, free agency frenzy, I'm here. Drafts, I'm here. But then when it's Argos and Elks and the Brewers and the Jays, guess who's going to be right here? This guy. Then we'll be missing 5-4 game twos and threes in the Stanley Cup Finals.
0: You embrace it.
25: Yeah. Listen, I just wanted to try to think of something different to do for the opening thought. I'm like, wow, those first 3 games have been nuts. And I think we need one just classic 2-1 Stanley Cup final. Then we can go back to betting the overs. We do need one just to sort of reset our senses a little bit. Yeah. It's like an amuse-bouche. You know, we need a little, not amuse-bouche. What is it when you have like a little between meals at a restaurant? when you have just
0: a palate cleanser?
25: Yeah, we need a 2-1 palate cleanse.
0: Yeah, the amount of times I've double checked or done a double take on my my TSN app checking scores this week has been a little too many. Heart rate been a little too high, too.
25: Yeah, it was like the other night. I'm like, Saturday night, I'm sitting there. The Carolina's down 4-0. I can put on a movie. I can just throw a movie on. Let me just, maybe I'll have a glass of wine for a change. And then suddenly, Carolina keeps scoring. Now I'm like typing notes frantically.
0: You say this, but you also put on movies when you get too nervous for a game as well.
25: Well, I should have done that last night. Again, I watched an entire Knicks game.
0: Proud
25: and
0: of you.
25: You are right. Game 2 on Friday, I did put on John Carpenter's The Thing, the early 1980s version with Kurt Russell and Wilfred Brimley. Now, if you like horror movies, especially ones with a little sense of isolation and a lot of fear and a slow build, can't recommend high enough The Thing. Anyway, on the other side, you know what? Jalen Brunson. Jalen Brunson was better than OG Anunoby. Jalen Brunson may
0: even
25: more.
0: I don't know if I'm there, but
25: Jalen Brunson may be even more impressive than Victor Wembanyama. I'll explain next.
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25: If you ain't first, you're last.
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25: Baby, all I want to do is coast for you. Little message to Vladimir Guerrero Jr. You're running out of time. The Stanley Cup, the NBA, the playoffs are coming to an end. And we'll have the World Cup. That'll certainly keep our interest early on. By the way, Game 1, Canada, Bosnia-Herzegovina. You can listen to it right here on TSN 1050 on Friday at 3 o'clock. Overdrive will be leading into it. There will be, we will not be on air. We will not be on air. Gameplay will not be on air this day. So you got a little time, Vlad, but you're running out of time. We've given you lots of goodwill. You deserved it for what you did last year. Last night, 0 for 4, 2 strikeouts, 6th inning, man on third, 2 outs, down 5-2, strikeout. 8th inning, 2 men on, 1 out, lunge swing on a pitch outside the strike zone, and struck out there. The Jays lose 5-2 to the Phillies. And listen, I mean, Suarez is an excellent pitcher. He's going to do that. Christopher Sanchez, excellent pitcher, 10 strikeouts, 2 walks. But again, the Jays had opportunities, and they were not able to get it done yesterday. And that was the other bummer. Knicks up and down. I'm nervous. I'm stressed. A lot of times I don't want to watch the game. And I look over the Jays, and they were just getting dominated last night by Philly. It made it tough for me, Owen, in terms of jump options.
0: Yeah, the George Springer stuff for me just can't really continue for much longer. If the Jays want to be competitive against right-handers this year, he's batting 190 with a sub 600 OPS. Like, those are not Major League Baseball numbers, much less leadoff numbers for a team looking to compete. And when it comes to Vlad, like, my expectations just can't be any lower. Like you said, he's running out of time.
25: Yeah.
0: And his leash is very, very, very, very long considering what he did in the playoffs last year. Also, I think he had like 2 home runs at the World Baseball Classic, 2 or 3 somewhere on that.
25: Oh, no,
0: like,
25: he was great at the WBC.
0: He looked great.
25: He did.
0: Yeah. Yeah. I mean, running out of time is the best way to put it.
25: Dylan Cease is going to start today. He last pitched on May 24th. And then tomorrow, Max Scherzer is back. He last pitched on April 24th. Alejandro Kirk is going to be DHing in AAA. He's going to catch on Wednesday and Thursday. Schneider said there is a chance we see the Blue Jays catcher on Friday, but that is best case scenario. So let's hear quickly from Jalen Brunson talking about a little Q&A on the physicality and the Wemby dirty, cowardly, malicious shove in the back of his neck down to the ground.
9: What happened between you and Victor in the first quarter, and did their level of physicality bother you?
10: No, to answer your second question. And whatever you saw is what you saw.
25: That's the right answer, by the way. Maybe we'll play later. Mike Brown, you know, talking about the officiating, and Spurs got like 24 free throws, whatever it was, in the second half. Here's the thing about Jalen Brunson. He's getting beat up in every game, and they're targeting him. Not only the Wembanyama shove, but 3 minutes to go in the second, it wasn't Stephen Castle trying to run through a screen. Castle ran directly into Brunson, forearm out. He was meant to tackle Brunson in that game. You have in Castle one of the best man-on-man defenders. Then you've got Devin Fizel. Then you've got athletic Dylan Harper. If you get around those three guys, your reward? Oh, there's Victor Wembanyama. And yet Brunson still scored 32 points. 40% shooting, good, not great. 5 rebounds, 5 assists. Yeah, he had 5 turnovers as well. But when you consider, like, let me ask you this question, Owen, and it's unfair because I didn't prep you for this. Who in sports has a higher degree of difficulty than Jalen Brunson on June 9th, 2026?
0: Shai Gilgeous-Alexander in the Western Conference Finals.
25: Yep, exactly.
0: That's about
25: and
0: it.
25: There was all this unnecessary criticism at Shai as well. This is not a Shai thing or a Brunson thing.
0: I agree.
25: This is what the Spurs do. I think bravo to Brunson for still being that productive considering how much he's getting beat up.
0: Yeah, I don't think this is a Brunson thing. And not only is it a Spurs thing, it's the way that the Knicks are built at this point. Like, he is the definition of head of the snake. And the Spurs just chose to go one-on-one with him and Steph Castle last night. I thought Castle won the matchup at times, but you mentioned the Spurs have other creators. They may not be elite, but they have multiple guys who can bring the ball up the floor. Dylan Harper, Stephon Castle, even Wemby at times can just go one-on-one with Cat. But Mikal Bridges, not a creator. OG Anunoby, not a creator. Josh Hart, not a creator. Karl-Anthony Towns has been a bit of a hub, but he's not somebody that's bringing up the ball and self-creating. He hasn't scored a single point in the fourth quarter in any of the games in the series so far. So, yeah, Jalen Brunson, the clear head of the snake, and the Spurs were able to cut it off late last night.
1: Yeah, but there's snake ways against him. Poor Jalen Brunson. Someone's got to protect him. Was Trump really asleep?
0: I don't know. I have no idea. Wouldn't surprise me.
1: The thing is that it's hard to tell.
0: There was no conclusive evidence.
1: There was no conclusive evidence. And let me tell you something right now. This show does not nap shame. Let me tell you what's going to happen at some point in your future, Owen. Not now, but somewhere down the road, you're going to want to have a nap. And your partner is going to say, why? And it's the most passive-aggressive thing. I can say this right now because I know Amy isn't listening to the show, and she's nowhere in earshot. But I love it when you're like, yeah, I'm going to have a nap. And your girlfriend, your partner goes, oh, why? They know why. Why do you think I'm having a nap? It's because I'm most sleepy. I want to have a nap. There's no second reason. There's only one reason. But when your partner says, oh, why are you having a nap? That's them shaming you for having a nap.
0: This feels very personal. This feels very close to home.
1: 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We're fine with one boring game. We all need just to relax and rest a little bit. Maybe have a nap. That's coming up next.
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25: Welcome back, everyone. This is Gameplay. I am your host, Matt DeCoss, right here on TSN 1050. It's been a while since we had our last guest on, TSN 1050 hockey analyst. You heard him all throughout the Leafs season. It is Anthony Stewart. Anthony, thank you so much for being on the show today.
16: Thanks for having me. Great to be here today with you.
25: Yeah, let's first start with the Stanley Cup, and then we'll find ways to weasel in Maple Leafs, or at least Maple Leafs adjacent conversation. Are you shocked that through three games, we've got 25 goals, so many blown leads, so many defensive breakdowns? Game one, three goals scored in each period. Game two, Carolina gets three goals in the third, and then the game's tied, and then what we saw on Saturday night, where it's you get four, then you get four. Are you shocked that that's been the tenor so far of this series?
16: Well, I think between the last headlines of the last couple of months here, like, I almost feel like we're in the Matrix, right? Like, it's almost like they're creating a perfect storyline of what hockey, you know, is supposed to be. So for me, I was actually doing a hit before the Stanley Cup started, and we were interviewing somebody, and they're talking about, you know what, we're going to expect probably a close-checking 2-1 games, right? Vegas is playing a defensive style with John Tortorella blocking shots and playing the game the right way. You know, it's probably going to be 2-1. And then you sort of see them coming out of the gates, just sort of turning into a track meet. So it's definitely entertaining if you're a hockey fan, but I can understand what the coaches are going through, because you're drawing up all these schemes and playing the system the right way, and it's just, what do you mean there's three breakaways and Mitch Marner's got another hat trick in 7.5 minutes? What's going on here? But anyway you dice it, I heard on the broadcast I'm talking about it being probably one of the greatest Stanley Cup series of all time, and like, it's really tough to argue.
25: Oh, it's incredibly entertaining. I was joking, Anthony, my opening thought today. I gave the teams permission for a 2-1 boring, you know, or just defensive, not boring, just defensive slugfest, not a lot of offense. I'm giving them permission, Anthony, to do that tonight, because I think we all need a bit of a rest after what we've seen through the first three games.
16: Don't change the dial, right? And I'm like, you know, after they called back the two goals last game, I'm like, oh, here we go. It's going to be another snooze fest, or, you know, something's bad going to happen. And then, boom, the entertainment just sort of cranks the dial. And, you know, who would have thought, you know, I've been loving using this line, the TSN turning point was Mitch Marner not scoring on the breakaway early in the third period. That sort of woke the Carolina Hurricanes up. But anyway you dice it, it's very, very entertaining. And you know, we're in the entertainment business, and I'll tell you this, I have a young son that's getting into rep hockey, and, you know, for the first time ever, you know, he's actually sitting up, you know, complaining to mom that he wants to sit up and watch the rest of the game, and we're letting him stay up past his bedtime of 9 o'clock. So it's turning me into a fan, our family into a fan, and that just shows how much the game is growing.
25: Oh, that's, listen, that's great to hear. Also a reminder why it's better, to live on the West Coast when it comes to sports, because then your son could stay up for the whole game and he still wouldn't have to go to bed after, after it concluded. All right. You've mentioned Marner a couple times. Do you have any new way or different way about talking about Mitch Marner that doesn't go too much into the conversations that have been had 1,000 times and drudging up the past and then, you know, blaming fans, blaming media, blaming organization, blaming Marner, blaming the core four. Like, is there anything new to add to the Mitch Marner conversation and what he's done with Vegas in these playoffs?
16: No, I totally get the discourse, right? But I think Leafs fans, the best way to sort of deal with the situation is probably to move on, right? And anyone that's played in the NHL or that's had success will tell you it's all about timing and opportunity, right? And, you know, you think of Stanley Cup champions or guys that are synonymous with winning, you know, Steve Yzerman. It took him how many years of failure not even getting into the playoffs before he was a Stanley Cup champion, is known as a winner, right? Ovechkin didn't win it until how many years? 13 years into his career. So to paint somebody with a broad brush early on in their career or 10 years in, saying, oh, you know what, they're not a winner, that's just not true. But going into a situation where there's a little bit less pressure, a little less media, you know, I think for him, that's sort of showing what he definitely can do as a player. So am I surprised? No. Is Mitch Marner a great player? Yes. Could he have performed a little bit better in the playoffs here in Toronto? Yes, absolutely. But that's everybody. There's a reason why.
25: Yeah.
16: You know, the team hasn't had success since 1967, right? It's very, very tough. There's 32 teams vying for the Stanley Cup every single year. Just because you don't win it doesn't mean you're not successful, but it's just going better for him in Vegas. It's a better supporting cast. I would say an easier route towards the Stanley Cup Finals. But, you know, for me, you know, they do the right thing, getting the first overall pick and potentially having the right players coming in. I don't think this is going to be 5, 6, 7 years before the Toronto Maple Leafs are back in the conversation. I can see it being 1, 2, possibly 3 the most. So I think that's one thing that Leafs fans can hang their hat on and sort of get excited about in the near future.
25: Yeah, I look at Marner's success. It speaks as much to his skill, but also speaks to the fact that there's a more complete team in Vegas. And then that goes down the road of salary cap and money, but we'll move on from that. And yeah, Marner's been great. And for anyone listening, everyone took a lot of blame in this town. I think the only one that maybe skated a little bit under the radar was Morgan Riley. Trust me, if you're around, Matthews, Nylander, Tavares, they were brought up from time to time during the playoffs. Speaking of former Maple Leafs that, yeah, maybe didn't exactly drape themselves in glory during their postseason time here, who do you think should start in net for Carolina, Freddie Anderson or Brandon Boosie?
16: Oh, I know this was coming, right? And, you know, often, and I don't think Carolina fans are listening right now, unless they're listening online, but we know Freddie Anderson, and Freddie's going to Freddie once in a while, right, eventually. So, I would say Brendan Boosie, just because how composed he was when he came in that net. He looks like he was waiting for that opportunity. He was looking in the mirror like Eminem and 8 Mile, like just prepare for this moment. And he was dialed in and he was challenged many times. And it sucks the way that the game had to end off the back end, you know, a player shooting it off his back. But he seemed like he was prepared and he was waiting for this moment for 2-3 series. So I would have to go with him just based on how composed he was being thrown into a situation in the third period of a game and it seemed mounting a comeback. So I think the player sort of showed who they probably want coming back. So they could easily just went through that third period, went through the motions and finished, you know, 4-1, 5-1, but they battled back because there's a goaltender that earned an opportunity. So they definitely played for him. So I would not be shocked to see Boosie playing tonight for sure.
25: Yeah, and I mean, you know, Boosie was great when he got acquired from Florida. Had put together a really nice season. By the way, Anthony, I'm

0: Yes, it's entertainment. Yes, it's about character and all that, but ultimately it is a business. It is a billion-dollar business, and the number one objective is win, right? So when you look at that, billions of dollars on the line and winning, you're going to make off-the-cuff or off-the-board decisions, right? And sometimes they're going to be panic moves. Sometimes they're going to be calculated. But, you know, when you need to get over the hump and you want to win the Stanley Cup, you know, you go with somebody that you think can absolutely do it. And sometimes your thoughts and emotions go thrown out the window. It's a pure business decision. So am I shocked? No. Am I a little bit surprised? A little bit, yes. But for me, you know, I'm all about, I work with kids now in some player development and young hockey players. The kids are not the way they are 10 years ago, 15 years ago. You have to be able to get through to them and connect with them on a personal level. And if you cannot do that, you're not going to have success. So sometimes maybe it's the fourth time the charm for Mike Babcock, but he has to sort of change the way that he deals with some of these young players, because you will not get through with them. They will be like, if I don't do what I need to do, I'm going to go home. Okay, I'll just go home and I'll ask for a trade and I'll get traded. I don't have to deal with you anymore. And you can't deal with certain people like that, because then you'll be out of the business. So I'm interested to see if he's going to be the pick. Would I choose him personally? Probably not, but I understand the decision from a business perspective, that they want to bring a guy that has pedigree, that can get the most out of the group, that can play defense. You know, from a defensive standpoint, he plays really good defense and coaches really good defense, so I'm not surprised on that end.
1: Yeah, and I guess for me, they're not going to do this unless they get buy-in from the top players. So people are like, oh, my God, I can't believe they're going to do this to McDavid. But McDavid's a smart guy. Obviously, he's okay with it.
0: McDavid's probably, I'm out of here in a year. Don't make this decision based on me. I'm out of here. This is not my problem. It's my problem for 8 months. But it's true. But ultimately, you know, when you have it won, you have to make some unconventional moves to try to get over the hump. So, yes, I'm sure McDavid rubber stamped it. He is the PA rep for the Edmonton Oilers, so definitely came across his desk before it got to our ears, for sure.
1: As I joked on Twitter, the average coach life in the NHL is like 2.4 years. So by 2028, expect Mike Babcock to be replaced by John Tortorella in a last-ditch attempt to appease Connor McDavid. So, and no one should
0: not get. I thought you said he'd be back in Toronto by then. I thought that was the joke.
1: No. I don't need that right now. We got Stanley Cup. I got the NBA Finals. It's not a slow Wednesday where I need to do the will McDavid be coming to Toronto. I don't need that right now, Anthony. But 5 weeks from now, then maybe we'll have that show.
0: Yeah, but it's been awfully quiet on the Toronto coaching front, too. So there's something cooking there, right? So there's some off-the-board conversations happening, but anyway, you dice it. I'm very, very excited for it. And Leafs fans that are listening right now, like, I don't see this being a 4 year, 5 years of pain, as someone used to say. I could see them getting back into the mix as early as next year.
1: By the way, have you been interviewed yet for the job? They're interviewing everyone. Have they talked to you yet?
0: No, they asked me, like, what are my thoughts on the pizza up top in the press box. And I said they need to add a little bit more Hawaiian as opposed to cheese. So that's the extent of my interview with MLSC.
1: Wow, Anthony, you are thinking outside the pizza box with the pineapple. And I don't know. I think I would vote for Taddy. I think Taddy should be the next head coach of the Maple Leafs. We'll have to wait and see. Thank you, sir.
0: There'll be a lot of guys throwing around, that's for sure.
1: Oh, there will be. And different than how Mike Babcock throws guys around. This, instead of under the bus, this is just
0: like
1: throwing
0: it.
1: The word
0: like
1: around.
0: It.
1: Yeah,
0: like
1: wordplay. Thank you, Anthony.
0: All right, next lot, Canes in 7.
1: Oh, there it is. Anthony Stewart calling it. Carolina in 7, which probably means they win tonight against Vegas. Actually, the interesting thing, I was looking on FanDuel on the odds for it, and Vegas is still an underdog. Like, not much. They're minus 105 on FanDuel. Carolina's minus 114. So it's basically 51% chance for Carolina, 49 for Vegas. I'm quibbling a tiny number. I just kind of expected Vegas to be the favorite tonight at home in this series. They've led more than they haven't against Carolina, but the Hurricane, maybe it's just the desperation factor, is playing a part. By the way, does anyone have any guts out there to take the under of 5.5 goals. You're going to get plus money at it at plus 110. We got to take a break. On the other side of the show, there's one really interesting piece of sound I want to get to.

0: There's Jesse Marsh talking about what they were doing to prepare against Bosnia, and he takes a bit of a shot at the media. It's actually kind of funny. And Sam Presti, with the general manager of the Oklahoma City Thunder, with a great rant defending Shea Gilgeous-Alexander, and not just in a biased way, in a really clever sort of way. We'll get that to you next right here on Gameplay.
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12: You broke his thumbs. It was an accident. Is that what you call it when somebody doesn't pay up?
1: We're going all in on the coverage. You can bet on it.
0: It was a tough day for the books yesterday, the sports books. 67% of all bets were on the San Antonio Spurs to win. By the way, the betting favorite is 0-3 through three games in the NBA Finals. Maybe that's why I've already placed a $25 bet on the Spurs to win Game 4 tomorrow night, as they are a 2.5-point underdog against the Knicks, or I'm just doing that to reverse jinx it. Owen, I am spending my own money to try to manifest a New York Knicks championship.
13: Yeah, it's definitely more than the latter. I'm taking the Spurs in Game 4 as well. I think there's still some room for them to get better. Dylan Harper did not shoot well last night. I think this is sustainable from Victor Wembanyama.
0: Just shut up, okay? Just shut up right now with your points.
13: This is only from a neutral perspective. Like, I'm only cheering for the Spurs so this series can go seven.
0: No, it's going, listen, it's going seven anyway. Even if the Knicks won yesterday, why can't we have had a sweep?
13: Oh, I don't think San Antonio wins three straight. I don't think so.
0: All right. Anyway. We'll get back into that. We will get back into it in the 3 o'clock hour. Also, Javon Shepard is going to join us, who's been covering the finals with TSN as well. A couple pieces of sound I wanted to get to. Actually, let's start with the basketball one. Here is Sam Presti, general manager, one of the smartest executives in all of basketball. Just here's a bit of a rant, because let's face it. Would you say that, like, if we were going to talk about the social media cottage industries, when it comes to the NBA, how high would you rank everyone hating on SGA? Where did that rank in terms of the top things going on in NBA social media?
13: Oh, in NBA social media?
0: Yes, NBA social
13: it's
0: media.
13: Probably one.
0: So with that in mind, listen to Sam Presti.
9: We think all the time, or we hear all the time, about things that people don't like about the NBA, which are inaccurate, but they're narratives that exist on the alternate reality. One, all NBA players do is complain. He's gotten 3 technical fouls this year, none for complaining. The other thing is load management. Nobody plays. They take all these games off. Shea plays every night. He plays heavy minutes. He plays against good teams. He plays against teams that are bad teams. He plays every night. His consistency is well documented. So you can't get him on that. The next one is all you do is shoot threes. He's brought the mid-range back to an art form. He's transcendent for any generation, any player. That's why, like, older players love his game. It's also one of the reasons why he gets fouled a lot. So he's not a guy that's just launching threes. All right, so we can check that off the box. And the other one is, like, these guys are just totally inaccessible. They're in their own world, you know. Well, the guy signs 400 autographs before every game. He doesn't really complain about any of it. So if we're just talking about trying to draw fouls, well, every other great player in the NBA, it's part of the game is drawing fouls. I mean, and, you know, he drew 415 fouls this year. 11 were challenged. 11. 4 of those were overturned.
0: It makes a great point. Now, you can say the messenger is flawed because SGA is his player. But when you just break it down, you know, last 4 or 5 years, plays about 73 games a year. He doesn't take a ton of threes. He beats you in a variety of different ways. He doesn't complain. He signs all the autographs. He's won at every level. It's a good point about why SGA suddenly, was it just, I'm still convinced it's because he's on a team that was quote unquote boring. It made it so that the top people in the media had a hard time cheering for him or saying good things. And so everyone just reset to the flopping angle. But when you put the entirety of his game and his person, it's remarkable how much negative stuff he gets on social media.
13: And I would highly recommend listening to that full rant from Presti. Like, that was an answer to a question that was over 5 minutes long that I edited down to a minute and a half. And he makes so many more great points. He also talks about his defense. Like, SGA is a two-way player that gets overshadowed by other all-defensive level players in the lineup. He talks about how many free throws he does shoot. And he's right around, I think he said, like, Embiid's level. He's tied for, like, 8th or 9th in the league. He doesn't complain like some other players, like a Luka or LeBron or whoever else. So just like other things in the NBA, like, people say that they want certain things, but when they actually see them in front of their faces, it feels like there's an alternate reason as to why people like or don't like these things.
0: He's been there for 7 years. You know, it's something we don't like when stars want out of small markets. Have you heard that once? Has there been the whispers around his camp say that SGA is unhappy? Like, there's none of that. There's no no shade on social media. There's no petty fights. Like, if you were going to do a checklist of what you want from your superstar, very few guys get more checks than him.
13: Yeah, and that's the other thing. The level of competitiveness that you see both during the regular season and the playoffs. Spurs OKC did not shake hands in any game at any point during that series. Like, they have done a very good job of building a real rivalry. So whether you are a new fan or an old head, SGA checks so many boxes on paper, but the result and the reaction on social media is obviously very different.
0: Tomorrow's classic Lotto 649 jackpot is an estimated $5 million. 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By the way, before we go to break, one other thing just to promote, because all this week, at the RBC Canadian Open, First Up is there. They're there today till Friday. Overdrive is there today until after Thursday's show. Friday, they're at Canada House, getting you set for Canada-Bosnia World Cup. You can hear it, all of it, on TSN 1050, including the game itself. But coming up on Overdrive, Brooks Koepka is going to join the show at 4:20, and then Mackenzie Hughes at 4:40. That is a massive guest list. In terms of two names, like Brooks Koepka and Mackenzie Hughes, that is huge at the RBC Canadian Open.
13: That is a pretty good Tuesday pairing.
0: It is. Also, I think Aaron Korolnik's greatest skill is he can recognize the face of every golfer in a snapshot. Like, the morning show is basically Aaron going, and like, I'm not talking the top guys, like guys that are ranked outside the top 30. He's like, oh, there's that guy, there's that guy. I wouldn't recognize anyone. Like, unless it's Rory McIlroy or Tiger Woods standing in front of me, I don't know if I would recognize. He does such a good job at that.
13: Yeah, speaking of naps, in my opinion, both baseball and golf are the two best nap sports. And that has nothing to do with my level of interest in both of them. I love watching both those sports. But I don't really tune in until, you know, 1 o'clock, 1:30 on that Sunday. Okay. Aaron obviously tunes in much earlier than I do.
0: Much earlier and much often.
13: Yes.
0: On the other side, Javon Shepherd. We get back into last night's Spurs win over the New York Knicks. 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
2: 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You can bet on it.
0: The second hour of Gameplay. I'm your host, Matthew Cause, right here on TSN 1050. We are brought to you by FanDuel. Whatever your game, play it your way with FanDuel Sportsbook. And the books had a tough day. Well over 67% of all bets were placed on the Spurs to win. They were a slight underdog last night, and they did win. 115-111 in Game 3. Joining me now to talk all things NBA, it is Anthony Stewart. Anthony, thanks for being on the show. Javon Shepherd, thanks for being on the show.
21: Second time's a charm.
0: Yeah. You know what it is? I was pulling up my script and my questions for you, and then my eyes just saw Anthony Stewart, who joined us at 2:30.
21: You don't need no script for me. Just go off the top of the head. We've been here before.
0: It's true. You know what? Actually, this is why I wanted to bring up my notes, because the irony is I was going to forget to ask you about this, and I want to apologize to Bobby Webster. He signs, okay. I believe it's a 5-year contract extension. We never brought it up yesterday. And so just your thoughts. I know now Darko Rajakovic is entering the final year of his existing contract. Just your thoughts on Bobby Webster, given a multi-year extension as the GM and executive VP of the Raptors.
21: I think it's ultimately a no-brainer. When you think about the success they had under the Masai regime, right? They won a NBA title together, right? So Bobby has that winning pedigree. Now you fast forward, to that winning DNA, that championship DNA, you fast forward to this season and, you've expedited a rebuild in, 1.5 years. And you look at the success, and improvement that you've seen year over year, from last year to this year, and then being a playoff team that, ultimately pushed a Cleveland team to, seven games. And a lot of positives. And I think, a lot of people harp on some of the negatives too much and look at what, didn't go well or what could be better. And, that looming Poeltl contract and his health and, production is there. But I think we've often lost sight of, this guy's an extension of a championship team. He, has that in him. And not many, front office executives today that's rare, but also, there's been a lot of risky moves, but also some good moves, right? Brandon Ingram being one of them, right? You take a swing on him and look, you're 16 games better in a season, right? Nobody really knew CMB coming into this season. And you're talking about a guy that's going to be, one day an all defensive team, right? So, pretty much deserving for Bobby and his team.
0: Yeah, congratulations to him and everyone else who's coming back. That extension was announced yesterday, and it looks like it will be a 5-year deal. All right, let's first give praise to the San Antonio Spurs. They deserve so much credit, don't they? Down 0-2 in the series, down 64-57 at the half. The Knicks were cooking in that second quarter. They scored 42 points. This is a really young team with their three most important players. None of them are old enough to rent a car. So that's a hell of a job by what they did in the second half, wasn't it?
21: Yeah, I think they're incredibly resilient. I think that's what's impressive about them because they're so young. When you talk about Victor, he's 22, and, Harper, 20 years old, right? There's Castle, young guy as well. Their top guys are, second year and third year would essentially be second year and third year guys in college. But there's a composure and poise that they play with, but also meeting, what the game needs, the intensity of the game needs, the intensity of playoffs needs, right? And I thought this was most definitely the most emotionally charged game that they would have ever played in, right? Being in MSG and essentially they lost that one. You could consider the curtains closed. And they did what they're supposed to, right? And you know, that fourth quarter. I think you also look at the first quarter and the fourth quarter for Victor Wembanyama, right? It was very intentional, it was very deliberate. Everything he did was at the rim, right? It wasn't yeah. Sometimes he can, you know, saunter around the three-point line and, you know, just be a little bit too complacent, let the defense off the hook. Well, no, like he was at the rim and set the tone, set the force there. You know, was it a pretty ending to the game? No, right? And I think what you have to give San Antonio credit for is, and Greg Popovich did a good job of talking to that group and telling them that they need to let go of the first two games. But they also learned from those first two games because coming down the stretch, they didn't let, you know, Jalen Brunson turn this game around for the New York Knicks and be Mr. Clutch that he's been, you know, all season, that he's been in this series as well, the first two games. You know, there were some mistakes for them, and they had that monkey on their back, but they were able to get it off, you know, and close out that game three for themselves. So, you know, incredible job. And like I said, just ultimately just really, really, really resilient. And, you know, that group has done that. Remember, they went into the defending champs home, you know, in Oklahoma and knocked them off in a game seven as well. That's no easy feat. So there's something there for that group, and you hope that they can tie this thing up.
0: So the big controversy for many, and by many I mean me as well, was in the first quarter when 7'8" Victor Wembanyama decided to shove tiny Jalen Brunson, grab him by the back of the neck, and violently shove him to the ground. When you saw that moment, Javon Shepherd, did you think to yourself, smart play or cowardly play by Victor Wembanyama, who maybe, you know, go pick on someone your own size?
21: Because all series, you know, the first two games, they've been beating him up, right? And he's pretty much said enough's enough. So if he had to get a flagrant one, whatever the case may be, whatever was going to be the repercussion of it, he was willing to take it. But also, it sends a message, right? You know, and I've seen Brunson on a number of roles where Victor's getting to the basket where he's just forearmed him, you know, into his ribs, into his chest. And it's all fine. Like, you're playing for, you know, an NBA championship here, right? Both teams are playing to write history. So it's not going to be, you know, rose petals.
0: Would he do that to Mitchell Robinson? Would he try to do that to Mitchell Robinson or Cat, or did he pick the small guy? Because Victor Wembanyama is a no good coward.
21: Well, those small guys are also the ones that are bumping him a bit more and throwing the elbows and the shoulders into him, right? Because they can't really challenge him with height. So, you know, I think he is, you know, and especially in game three, he is meeting the challenge with Mitchell Robinson, with Cat. Cat was pretty silent.
0: He was. Cat was bad.
21: If you ask me, he was pretty silent, and Victor dominated where he could. So seesaw battle is going to be, I think, the series is going to be. But, you know, I don't think Victor is the type to back away from challenges. I think we forget, you know, even him coming from France years ago as, you know, a European pro and playing Scoot Henderson on USA soil, right? He wanted that challenge. He wanted that competition, right? He wanted those bright lights performed there. So he's always been somebody that performs. I think he just had to adjust in this series, and I don't think he's going to back down from anybody, right? You saw in the Western Conference Finals how he had Chet Holmgren shaking in his boots as well, right? He, you know, playing against a two-time MVP, didn't back down. So I don't see it as any less or different in this series. And that's just who he is. He's an ultimate competitor. You know, fans have said they wanted 90s basketball back, right? Well, here we are, right? You got somebody that cares about it and wants to win. He's going to do what it takes to win.
0: Yeah, well, it's one thing to go and challenge John Starks. It's another if you challenge Charles Oakley. But this is also being said, Javon, by a bitter Knicks fan who saw his team lose last night. What was the bigger culprit, the bigger thing that hurt the Knicks last night? I will give you two options. Was it the turnovers or was it all the fouls?
21: I would say the turnovers, right? Because it allowed San Antonio to convert, I believe, for 21 points. And with those turnovers, right, you're playing a young team, and that young team gets out and they're able to run. They're able to get everybody involved, right? They had 28 assists. But a lot of that is, okay, you're plucking them, you're getting out, taking the vibe out of the arena, taking the energy out of the arena, and those plays are deflating. Then, you know, the when you talk about the fouls, I thought they did a good job of really shifting that momentum and taking advantage of the minutes, where Jalen Brunson was on the bench in the third, going into the fourth quarter and winning those minutes and making sure that they have a lead going into the fourth quarter. and then holding on to it, right? So a combination of both, but ultimately those turnovers that are they converted into points and converted into, you know, transition baskets playing their brand of basketball cost the New York Knicks.
0: How much fun was it watching now for two games in a row OG Anunoby dunking on that no-good coward, Victor Wembanyama?
21: I love it. I love it. You know, I think I look at OG and I'm saying, you know, the position that he's in, this is it's perfect for him, man, right? He's playing with, you know, a prolific scorer in Jalen Brunson. He's playing with a, you know, all-star type talent in Karl-Anthony Towns. And for him, like, he can be third and fourth on a scouting report. And when he's that third or fourth guy on a scouting report, he can just defend and then play off of, you know, the advantages created for him. Like, he looks like he's the best in the arena. Looks like he's the best on the court. So Raptors fans are a little bit sore about that one. But, you know, looking at it for OG, I think he's in a great situation. 28 points for him, 5 rebounds, and just really impactful, doing a number of things defensively as well. Great to see him. You know, and hopefully he wins the championship, right? This time around, he'll have contributed. He'll have been on the floor, have tasted it, and gone through the battle with his group. So this is a great time for OG.
0: Always appreciate Javon. Great work covering the finals on SportsCenter. Been enjoying it, and we will chat soon.
21: All righty.
0: Take care. That is Javon Shepherd, TSN basketball analyst. On the other side, we'll get into a little World Cup. Jesse Marsh talking about Canada's final preparations for Bosnia-Herzegovina, a match you can listen to right here on this station at 3 p.m. on Friday. And then 3:30, our Tuesday top five World Cup storylines. We will do that as well. And we mentioned it before, Frankie Corrado had an interesting quote about all things Mike Babcock and the Edmonton Oilers. So we have got the last 45 minutes of the show is pretty packed, and it's coming up next.
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4: Good afternoon. Troubles on the southbound 404 in the collectors near Shepherd. Looks like the right lane blocked with a stalled vehicle. Emergency help on scene. Westbound on the Gardner past Kipling. Troubles are off on the shoulder. Delays, though, from Jarvis to Dufferin Park Lawn to towards the 427. 401 filling in heavily both ways across the city, but problem-free. 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
32: 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You can bet on it.
0: Welcome back, everybody. This is Gameplay right here on TSN 1050. I'm your host, Matthew Kaz. The biggest story is all the entertainment on the ice in the Stanley Cup Finals. Three games, 25 goals. First two games, the winning team had to overcome a multi-goal deficit. And then we all saw on Saturday night where just pure madness on the ice. Speaking of madness, that's kind of the theme for a lot of people about the idea that the Edmonton Oilers are super close to hiring Mike Babcock. You also wonder if Vegas had allowed Bruce Cassidy to, you know, interview for a job, would this not be a story at all? But anyway, here's Frankie Corrado from First Up this morning talking about Edmonton possibly hiring the former Columbus Blue Jackets head coach.
36: I think you have to realize something about the Edmonton Oilers and where they live in the landscape of the NHL. They live in the same division as the Vegas Golden Knights. They're the most cutthroat, ruthless team in the NHL. They'll fire a coach. They'll sign whoever. They'll make a trade for whoever. They don't care. And I think McDavid and Dreisaitl and company see that and say, why aren't we cutthroat? Like, why don't we do bold things like this? And I think that, you know, that pillow fight comment that McDavid had earlier in the season, some of that has to do with, like, you know, we are participating in the pillow fight when we can be throwing hammers. So this is basically, when it comes to the coaching search, it's as bold as it gets. And it really does feel like it's like a last ditch effort to try and get this group over the finish line.
0: Again, the most important thing is finding a goalie. It's not finding the coach. It's finding the goalie. But I mean, listen, if you want to get a coach who's not associated with pillow fights, then, you know, Mike Babcock does check some boxes there. Like, I'm trying to find the argument for the other side. Cause the easy thing to do is, wait a minute, Babcock? You mean the guy that made Mitch Marner write a list of teammates that he didn't think tried that hard, or like ranked teammates from who tried the hardest the least and then read it out? Or give me your phone, let me take a look at some pictures, which I need to hear all the reporting. Like, did he grab the phone and take the photos and unbeknownst to the players? Like, that story feels more weird than it does unlawful. But it just, there's just a lot of attention that comes on with all things Babcock.
2: Yeah, you have the whole, like, Mike Modano scratching situation as well, and some of the stuff he put Johan Franz and some of the younger players through.
0: Yeah, and Spezza, as well. sitting Spezza when his family was there. Like,
2: yeah.
0: Oh, no, there's lots of bad things that Babcock did that we were doing the show going, why are you doing this? Why are you making, like you seem like a jerk, you know, which is different than being old-school tough coach.
2: Yeah, and I think the other thing is teams are going to try to copy this Vegas Golden Knights recipe of being cutthroat and demanding when it comes to decisions with both personnel and leadership and front office figures. But Vegas has two things that Edmonton does not have right now: buy-in and belief. Like, do you think Connor McDavid has belief in the front office? Do you think he has belief in
0: no.
2: the rest of his roster? No. And we've seen what it looks like when other teams try to copy formulas. Like, the Leafs looked a lot like the Florida Panthers that won cups in their series against them. They almost won, but they don't have the personnel to do what the Panthers did, or they didn't, I should say. And I think this Babcock hire doesn't necessarily impact McDavid or Draisaitl or Hyman, that leadership group. I think it's the players below that. I think it's the third and fourth liners. I think it's the younger guys, because those are usually the figures, the guys that are on the bubble of making the roster. Like, those are usually the guys that get the shrapnel from Mike Babcock. So the leadership group might be okay with it. They might have encouraged it, but I'm sure some other players on the roster might feel differently in time.
0: But really, in the end, it's just the first liners that are the leadership's all that matters.
2: Yeah.
0: By the way, talk about personnel. You talked about the third liners, maybe they'll feel differently about it. You all know why Vegas and Carolina are here? So Carolina has Jordan Staal, Nick Ehlers, and Jordan Martinook on the third line.
2: That's a
0: Vegas has Thomas Hertl, Colton Sissons, and Mark Stone on the third line. If you all know why these teams are here, it's that. Is that, and you know, some excellent defensemen. That's why they're here. And that's why the Maple Leafs aren't. Because they decided ages ago, however much money that the top four forwards want, you take it all, and we'll try to patch it together behind the four.
2: Well, I'm just shocked they're having these conversations, because, like, if we're being fair here, Stan Bowman should not have a job right now. Like, if we're assigning blame to every major person in the organization, like, Stan Bowman, based on the ingredients, the tools, the resources that he was given, did not do his job last season. Like,
0: nope.
2: Not even close. Should not be getting a passing grade. So, yes,
0: yeah.
2: The conversation is going to be about Mike Babcock, and it's a compelling one to have at times. But a lot of this is not about Mike Babcock. This is not the Columbus situation.
0: Oh yeah, it's why I've said when it comes to the Maple Leafs, I don't care who the coach is. Or, I shouldn't say that. I don't care as much as most people do. I'm not saying I'm right and everyone's wrong. I stumped Dreger with this question and Mike Johnson with this question. What's more important for the Maple Leafs? Who they hire as the head coach, or what John Chyka does at free agent frenzy? To me, it's Chyka. Yeah, no, I said Chyka, and Dreger rightfully called me out on it. it was quite funny. But to me, what Chyka does at free agency frenzy matters a lot more than whoever they have as coach. And, you know, sometimes they hold the jersey or whatever awkward presser and there'll be Keith Pelley in the blue glasses. I care far more what the GM does with the personnel than who they hire as the head coach.
2: Could not agree more.
0: Well, that's usually the sign that we should get out of here. Actually, one other hockey question. I mentioned a couple times. Would you have the guts to take under 5.5 goals tonight, Carolina at Vegas, +110?
2: I said this at a game two. I was pretty convinced the under would hit in game two. That did not happen.
0: That did not happen.
2: I think there has to be some sort of a lull tonight.
0: You figure.
2: You would think.
0: Yeah, I mean, which team's defense is going to look like their team's defense? You know, is it Carolina who gave up 4 goals in under 7 minutes in the second period? Or will it be Vegas who gave up 3 goals in 39 seconds in the third? Will we get one close, gritty game? Because we don't have that, and we're all still waiting. Will it be Freddie Anderson? Will it be Brandon Bussey in net? You feel bad because we've been waiting for this all year. And he's 12-1 in the first 3 rounds. He's got 3 shutouts. He's got a save percentage of .931, goals against a 1.41. Numbers started to look a little bit bad in a couple of those Montreal games. And now his goals against is .444. His save percentage is .815. It looks like the guy we saw often late in the series against Boston, the first 2 times the Bruins beat the Maple Leafs in the playoffs.
2: Yeah, like you said, the Montreal series kind of hit some of those underlying numbers, and yeah. The Sharks were circling after game 1, and it's not fun to watch. Like he's a guy you want to cheer for, and
0: you do.
2: And you know there's the Claude Lemieux stuff obviously has to play some sort of factor when it comes to his performance and how he's feeling off the ice. But yeah, tough to see.
0: Oh, okay. I got a perfect way for us to go to break. We're gonna do it by playing a piece of sound.
2: Oh.
0: Listen to the coach of the men's Canadian team, Jesse Marsh, talking about the challenge that Bosnia presents.
3: Well, Bosnia scores a lot from crosses and from set pieces, right? So we wanted to work on some of our defensive aerial responsibilities and crossing situations. They're very big, and so we even know on set pieces that they're very dangerous. So that was the emphasis today, was working on how we defend them and how we transition when we win the ball. So I thought it was an effective training session. Yeah, we had a lot of actions around the goal. So we're going to score more goals, so I don't have to put up with any more stupid questions from you guys.
0: Oh, is it a stupid question to wonder about Canada's ability to score goals? That might be coming up next in our Tuesday Top 5, Top 5 World Cup Storylines. That's coming up next.
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4: Good afternoon. Troubles on the southbound 404 in the collectors near Shepherd. Looks like the right lane blocked with a stalled vehicle. Emergency help on scene. Westbound on the Gardner past Kipling. Troubles are off on the shoulder. Delays, though, from Jarvis to Dufferin Park Lawn towards the 427. 401 filling in heavily both ways across the city, but problem-free. 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
24: count.
23: Wants the five. And the referee obliges him. Give me a break, ref.
0: Welcome back, everyone. Time now for our Tuesday Top 5. Tuesday Top 5 topic for today. Oh, look at that alliteration. World Cup storylines. Producer Owen, what do you got at number 5?
2: At number 5, I have Thomas Tuchel's gamble. Thomas Tuchel, the manager for England, kind of ironic, a German coaching the England national team, but he left a lot of big names off of that World Cup roster.
0: Yep.
2: No Trent Alexander-Arnold, no Cole Palmer, who was in Nike's World Cup ad,
0: oops,
2: no Phil Foden, no Morgan Gibbs-White, no Harry Maguire, so a lot of big names left left off a lot of pressure on his shoulders. This is a guy who's a great tournament manager, has won a Champions League with English club Chelsea, but took a massive risk and is on under a lot of media and coaching pressure. That's my number five.
0: Yeah, we could have had Harry to Harry in the for England, but we're not getting that at all. Will it be a Harry situation for them? Find out. I don't like myself right now. My number five is one that also I think a lot of people aren't going to like hearing. After the debacle of Game 3 in the NBA Finals and all that money spent so that the sitting president could sit and nap during a basketball game, there's been some stories about people not being allowed into the United States. A referee who won't be allowed to enter the nation. My number five, is Donald Trump going to go to a game? Will Donald Trump show up in New York again for the finals? Will he try to go to cities where it's a little more, he gets a little more support, maybe in Miami? So my number five, will we see the president of the United States at any of the games?
2: My number four, very similar. Trump-related events at the World Cup just in the last 48 hours. Swiss soccer player Brill Mbolo's visa was put under review, and he was only able to join his team a few days later. You mentioned that Somalian referee. He was named the best African referee of 2025. Denied a visa, refused entry, sent back. And
0: I wish he was doing the game last night. Maybe there would have been not as many calls on the Spurs.
2: Okay. The South African team arrived in the United States much later than planned. A ton of players have been obviously refused. Delegates have been refused. Both Asian and African teams have had their ticket packages for both family and team representatives taken away. So it feels like there is a lot of, I'm not going to say injustice, but a lot of people who should be there that will not be at the World Cup. I will say injustice. I will say a bit of injustice going on when it comes to a lot of these other nations.
0: Yeah, absolutely. Now, having said that, if Mark Carney wants to do that to Switzerland, you know, before Canada's third game, I'm not 100% against that. My number four, I am curious about the United States team. And for this reason, like, all the money, all the resources, all the talk that eventually now's the time when the men's program is going to break through. They've got one round of 16 win. That was 24 years ago against Mexico. It's the only time they've won a game in the knockout. Now go to 2022. There's a lot of excitement for the United States team. Why? They were the youngest team to qualify. They were 16th. They lost in the knockout stage 3-1 of the Netherlands. But hey, they've had 4 years since then. They must be ranked higher. Nope. They're actually one spot lower. A lot of infighting. Greg Berhalter was fired. They're one of the host nations. They apparently have an easy draw. Let's see how they do against Turkey. So my number four, how do the United States do?
2: That's a really good one, actually. All the stuff around their some of the guys who didn't make the team getting an email, not even a phone call. That's crazy.
0: Former players being very critical. Wasn't what there was some dude that was blackmailing the father? Mm-hmm. Just a lot of drama going on in the United States since the last World Cup.
2: Yeah, it's a mess.
0: Yeah,
2: some very very big names will be playing at their last World Cup. Lionel Messi, Cristiano Ronaldo, Neymar Jr., Luka Modric. Mm-hmm. A lot of people are calling it the last dance. I'm not going to call it the last dance because these guys aren't really dancing. Like maybe other than Lionel Messi, none of these guys are going to be real contributors. So I'm not going to say the last dance, but we're kind of saying our goodbyes in front of the Uber right now for some of the greatest players of the last generation. So that part of it will be really cool, and I'm really interested to see how much of an impact that Lionel Messi has coming off of that, you know, potential injury kind of knock. We don't know whether it was precautionary or not. He's played a lot of games for Inter Miami this season, but I'm really interested to see what his impact will be, and excited and sad to say goodbye to some of the names that I've grown up watching.
0: Yeah, no, it is. It does feel like this grand farewell for on this stage for a lot of players that have been in our soccer lives for, you know, 20 plus years. My number three, can Canada score? Two shots on target. The one goal against Ireland was attributed to Jake O'Brien. You know, Kone, Buchanan, David, Jonathan David, Promise David, Kyle Larin, not doing that great right now, you know, with the club team. Jonathan David, not exactly the best year with Juventus. So my number three, can Canada score?
2: My number two, the status of Alphonso Davies. Going back to the announcement of the bid for this tournament, Alphonso Davies was the face of this tournament. I remember him being a teenager in a Team Canada tracksuit carrying a flag at the ceremony when Canada, US, and Mexico were announced. He's been in Team of the Year since then. He's won a Champions League since then. He's won multiple Bundesligas with Bayern since then. And yeah, he's had some injuries, some muscular issues over the past few years. Hasn't been in his greatest form, greatest health. And that obviously continues heading into this tournament. He's the face of Canada. He's one of the faces of the tournament.

0: I've talked to people that have gone to some other games recently, and moments of claustrophobia, long lineups. Is everyone going to start taking public transportation? I'm just curious, how is it within a couple kilometers around Toronto Stadium? Large parts of the lakeshore are going to be closed. But it's not just about Toronto, you know. How's Vancouver? And also, you have cities all around North America. And the transportation and teams playing wildly different climates and stuff. Like, it is a fascinating one. The infrastructure, the bones of this World Cup. How are we going to pull it off? That's my number two.
1: For my number one, by far the most compelling player heading into this tournament is Kylian Mbappe, because he finds himself in a very, very interesting position. He has a chance to become Mr. World Cup. Became one of the youngest scorers in the final. I think the youngest scorer in the final when France beat Croatia in 2018. He had a great tournament in 2022, obviously scoring a hat-trick in that final as well. So from a national team perspective, he's been Mr. France. He's won a World Cup. He has a chance to grab that all-time World Cup golden boot from Miroslav Klose if he does have a great 2026 tournament. But from a club perspective, it's been far from smooth riding. He signed with PSG from AS Monaco when he was a teenager for, I think, like 160 million euros. PSG's goal was to win a Champions League. He never won a Champions League with PSG. As soon as he left, what happens? PSG wins back-to-back Champions Leagues. He moves to Real Madrid. Real Madrid comes off winning a Champions League. What happens in the 2 years? Real Madrid doesn't win a Champions League. We've all seen that famous petition where like 30 million people have signed it for him to leave the club that he's always wanted to go to since he's a kid. So this is just straight up a legacy tournament for Kylian Mbappe, and there's no player I'll be watching closer.
0: My number one is kind of like yours. Can we get a conclusion as good as we got it in 2022? As mentioned, Mbappe got a hat trick in that, including the goal in on penalty in the 118th minute in extras to tie it at 3. Lionel Messi also scored twice. France came back from being down 2-0. It was 2-2 after regulation, 3-3 after extra time, and Messi, with the exclamation point on his career, Argentina won 4-2 in a shootout. That was a hell of a final. Can we get anything even close to that this time around? And that is our Tuesday top five.
1: I doubt it. I really doubt it.
0: I know. But that's why it was number one.
1: One of the best sporting events I've ever seen.
0: Yeah, exactly. That's why I was number one on the list.
1: That's fair.
0: How'd I do?
1: Pretty good.
0: My top five. Yeah.
1: Yeah. Terminology was good.
0: Thank you. Thank you. And extras. By the way, I always love when my number four. Okay, for people listening, I want you to keep an eye for something. When my producer Owen does something very nice by saying something complimentary that I have added to any World Cup conversation, he'll throw in this one word that's kind of cutting. Do you know what that one word is you throw in there, Owen? And it comes up a lot.
1: I don't.
0: Actually, that was a good point. Oh, good for you. Good for you. I don't know if you notice it, but actually that was a good question by you, Matthew.
1: Yeah, I guess it's my unconscious doing that, yeah.
0: Yeah. Let's face it. Listen, we're about to hit the Super Bowl of smug soccer fan. Oh, it is a time to be alive for your people, Owen.
1: I need to have like a sign in front of this wall in front of me to stay on my least smug soccer fan behavior.
0: Listen, I fully endorse it. I take no insult. I take no offense to it whatsoever. We got to take a break. Sound of the day coming up next.
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3: Troubles on the eastbound 401 express lanes at Dixie. A stalled vehicle in the center lane. Eastbound 401 heavy going right across to the 404. In the express at Avenue Road, though, there is a stalled vehicle in the left lane. Northbound 400 exiting off at Highway 7. Watch out for a stalled vehicle in the right lane. Westbound Queen Street downtown blocked at Parliament for a crash. The FIFA Countdown Concert is here. A linked multi-city event.

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0: Welcome back, everyone. This is Gameplay right here on TSN 1050. I wonder, will there be more goals tonight in Carolina and Vegas or more runs scored in Philly and the Blue Jays? Zach Wheeler on the mound against Dylan Cease, who's back for the first time since late May. And the Jays yesterday, offensively, just a stinker. And admittedly, they're going up against some pretty good pitching in Philadelphia with Christopher Sanchez, 10 strikeouts, 2 walks, gives up 2 earned runs in 7 earned, in 7 innings. The issue was the Jays' top 4 hitters, 1 for 16 with a single. Vlad, 0 for 4 with 2 strikeouts. Here's the manager, John Schneider, on all things Vlad.
1: With Vlad, I mean, it could be any time. You know what I mean? I think his work is good. I think his mindset is good. And, you know, it seems like he's coming up in some spots where everyone in the stadium, everyone watching, expects him to hit a home run. And, you know, that's a little bit unfair. But I just want him to keep going, keep understanding that he's, you know, the face of our team. He's our best hitter. It's going to come around for him, really. So really takes a game, takes a swing. And I think he'll get going.
0: Now, I know what he's doing there. He's protecting his player. But there hasn't been a giant outcry that he's a bum or anything. It's that, it's the 3 home runs, but just as much, it's also the 11 doubles. Like, we got to the point last year where we were like, fine, we know you're not going to be a 35, 40 home run guy. But it's the lack of just overall power. You know, it's one thing to be Tony Gwynn, but you got to have more power. That's the main issue with Vlad.
2: That's exactly it, right? Like, this is a team that's not slugging well enough. I think since late April, Vladdy's like 162nd in slugging percentage. That's just not good enough. And the quote about it could be any time, that's true. But a third of the season has already passed. Yeah. It's like those end of season numbers, like for like I can say this for a fact, are not going to look good. Like they are going to look very, very disappointing. Even if he ends up on like 20 home runs, which he probably won't. Which, like, he's on pace for what, like 8 or something.
0: Yeah, so, exactly.
2: It could happen any time, but a lot of time has already passed.
0: Exactly. We should not be on June 9th going, he's neck and neck with Miles Straw for home runs in the season. We will end the show there. Should remind everyone, it's going to be a fantastic Overdrive. They are live on location at the RBC Canadian Open. Brooks Koepka just after 4 o'clock on set. Mackenzie Hughes at 4:30. Then Mike Johnson just after 5 o'clock to get you set for Game 4 between Vegas and Carolina. That is a hell of a lineup. And that is coming up next. Have a great night, everyone. We'll be back tomorrow. I'm Matthew Goss. You have been listening to Gameplay, and again, brought to you by FanDuel. Whatever your game, play it your way with the FanDuel Sportsbook. Overdrive next.
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4: Troubles on the eastbound 401 express lanes at Dixie. A stalled vehicle in the center lane. Eastbound 401 heavy going right across to the 404. In the express at Avenue Road, though, there is a stalled vehicle in the left lane. Northbound 400 exiting off at Highway 7. Watch out for a stalled vehicle in the right lane. Westbound Queen Street downtown blocked at Parliament for a crash. The FIFA Countdown Concert is here, a linked multi-city event on June 10th in Toronto, Los Angeles, and Mexico City. 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
1: 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We're live at the RBC Canadian Open. Back up at TPC Toronto, Brian Hayes, the O-Dog, Jeff O'Neill, Jamie Noodles McLennan. And we're coming out with a bang here. Yes. Our main man, Mackenzie Hughes, around the table. What's up, Mac?
19: Not too much, boys. Just got done a day over at Greystone.
15: Was it Greystone or Grey Sallow?
2: Okay.
0: Yeah.
2: We had no idea.
15: Greystone?
2: Greystone, there you go.
15: I was just there.
2: It really left a mark.
15: Yeah. And, no, it was a good, nice day with RBC and some of their clients, and now, here with you boys.
2: Awesome. Well, yeah. Thank you for joining us. We're in the clubhouse here because we're on
19: the Doogie Butler cabin.
2: Doogie is running the whole operation. Like, it's Brian Rollup and then Doogie. Doogie's our producer. Doogie has more access to the PGA Tour than anyone else not named Brian Rollup right now.
0: Right.
2: And it's phenomenal. But I have to get used. We were at the Super Bowl this year, and it took me two shows to figure out how I'm supposed to sit in these chairs.
0: Well, it is awkward.
2: So we appreciate you coming in, and you're relaxed, and you can kind of set the tone for us.
15: I love it.
2: Yeah, it's great to see you, though. So how are we feeling? How are we feeling about being back up here, RBC Canadian Open?
15: Yeah, feel good. Obviously, coming off a nice result at Colonial, played well there, had a chance to win. So, like, you know, vibe is pretty high there. Been a bit of a slow start to the season for me, but coming off a nice week and then coming home, that's a nice feeling. That's kind of like birding a hard par four and then going to a par five. You know, you're just kind of like, all right, I'm feeling good. Like, let's get some momentum going. So I feel like I'm hoping to kind of roll that into this week. And, you know, just playing in front of our friends and family and all the Canadian fans, when you start to play well, it really can snowball and then get you going. So I'm hoping for a bunch of that this week.
0: Second time around here with the course. What do you make of it and, you know, going through it?
15: Yeah, I mean, it's unchanged from last year. I mean, it's very much, I've been around it once now, and I don't see anything different from last year. And I think it plays almost the exact same. Rough is very similar. Greens are soft. So, like, the fairways are actually running right now, but the greens still seem pretty receptive. So I think that if guys are hitting their driver well, I mean, the scores are going to be pretty good again. But, again, saying that, the scores, you know, 18-under was the playoff last year, so it wasn't like it was crazy. But, you put in the fairway, you're trying to make birdie.
19: I was just going to ask you that. It's not like a bomber's course. It's just it's a shot maker's course where you got to stripe it, and the guy that putts the best is going to win.
15: Yeah, I mean, you put the ball in the fairway, you're not having too many long approach shots. I mean, I know they converted a couple of the par fours, two par fives, but, like, if you get through those, you get through 13, 17, and let's say 5, those are the four long par four or three long par fours. If you get through those even par, I mean, the rest of the course is there to get after. So, a 9, I guess I throw 9 in there too. But, I think there's a handful of holes you'd like to take par on. And then, I think you can be pretty aggressive. And, the greens, I think, from what I've heard from last week, guys were saying the greens were so fast at Memorial, and they're coming here and be like, wow, I can actually hit a putt with some speed now. And so I think guys are going to feel pretty, you know, relaxed, coming off that week too.
19: Jack didn't seem like he was screwing around with those boys last week. Did he just decide like he's going to make it torturous for those guys, or like it would look?
15: Yeah,
19: like they were dying out there.
15: It looked bad. And I actually heard, I didn't see this, but I heard that he actually kind of felt bad, remorseful on Saturday for how hard it played, which is not like
19: he's,
15: him.
19: He was in the booth one shot, and he was just like, that's not supposed to happen.
15: Yeah. I think sometimes you get a combination of the weather and golf course setup that just is somewhat out of your control at times. And I mean, the wind picked up on Friday afternoon. I know it played really, really hard that day, and that place is just really hard. I'm not sure if either any of you guys have played there, but there's just not a lot of margin for error, and the penalty for missing is very severe. So, it looked brutal.
2: Mackenzie Hughes with us. We're live at the RBC Canadian Open up here at TPC Toronto. 18 here. I think it's a pretty cool hole, and my understanding is they've kind of changed around the green a little bit. So, like, if you miss short, that water's officially in play. Like last year, there were a few times where kind of balls held up a little bit, where now it's like it's a risk reward hole for sure.
15: Yeah.
2: But, you know, a closing hole on the PGA Tour, what kind of action are you looking for? Like, are the players, like, you know, you can hit your driver there, obviously. You can go for it in two. If you miss, maybe you lay up. Like, do you like that kind of variety that can come with the 18th hole?
15: Yeah, I think there's the option for, you know, a 3-6 swing. I mean, you could be down 3 points in the last hole and make an eagle, and the guy you're playing with, you know, goes to the green and hits in the water or lays up and spins a wedge in the water. There's lots of, volatility there. But, I think, so I was playing around with it. I played Sunday, I played 9 holes, and you could hit a ball on 18 that lands lower in the bank and gets caught by the intermediate rough. And if you land a ball 1 yard short of the front edge of the green, which is a better shot, it would roll in the water.
20: Yeah, you're toast.
15: So it's like you could actually get away with, like, if you kind of whiffed a, say, a 5-wood and it hit, like, middle of the hill, it might hang up. So I don't love that. To me, if the ball is going to go in the water from up top, it should go in from the bottom as well. And it
20: right.
15: should just, they should just shave it. If
20: yep.
15: it's going to be like that, just shave it completely down.
20: Open it up completely.
15: Yep. Yep. So I don't like that. It might save a ball that's not hit as well, potentially. But, yeah, the volatility of the hole is great. And like I said, in the playoff last year, it was obviously exciting. And, you know, guys were going for the green. And there was, like, I remember Cam Young hitting it way over the green.
20: Yeah.
15: And he had a chance to win. And so there, it's a good fun hole to finish on. And like you said, you get rewarded for hitting two great shots.
19: I noticed the Bills logo. Are you, going to be taking us to a game this
20: year?
19: Yes.
20: Like, nice.
21: What's going on there? That's pretty cool. How'd that happen?
19: Wow.
15: So yeah, that's kind of a fun one for this week, just for this week. But the NFL has certain rules. And so you cannot wear, like I can only wear this Bills logo within 100 miles of Buffalo.
20: Really?
19: Really?
15: That's a serious rule.
20: Why?
0: So circumference, so it meets the
15: yeah,
0: criteria
15: yeah,
0: here.
15: Yeah, I'm in the circle.
20: Wow.
15: But
19: so what, did you have a drone from Buffalo check in on you to see if you were within the right distance?
15: You gotta stay in the boundary. You get out of the side of the boundary, you're gonna get you know, tased. But yeah, that's a real rule. So like I couldn't be in Charlotte playing the Truist and when wear this.
20: Really?
15: Yeah. Which I think is
20: that's bizarre,
15: is man. Kind of a weird rule, but I understand it in some ways too. But yeah, for this week, wearing the Bills logo.
20: I love it.
15: Repping the Bills Mafia.
20: Okay.
15: Nice. I'm a big Bills fan, so I'm pretty proud to wear this logo.
20: Yeah, I would think so.
15: Yeah, it's pretty fun.
20: The Ticats ever call you up and say, can we get something cooking there too or what? You're from the greater Hamilton area.
15: Yeah, I mean, right here.
20: Yeah, there you go.
0: Right there.
20: On the heart, exactly. We're right side of it. I love it.
15: Yeah.
20: All right, bud. Well, we'll be rooting for you this week. We always do.
15: It's great
20: to see you again.
15: Yeah.
20: And I'm sure it's a busy time for you, right? You got family, friends here and everything. But
15: yeah.
20: What's the plan between now and Thursday when you tee off?
15: Yeah, so pretty chill. I mean, tomorrow I'll play Pro-Am and it's 9 holes and I'll be just trying to do some practice ahead of the Pro-Am, and then when I'm done the Pro-Am, I'll probably be out of here and try to make my day pretty streamlined and short, because this is, again, one of those weeks where it feels like, even though you might feel fine, it kind of takes a little more out of you every day. Mm-hmm. You know, every day there's a little bit of something that, you know, is trying to pull some energy away from you. So yeah, you're trying to just kind of manage your energy. Once I feel good and my practice has gone fairly well, I'm trying to get out of here as fast as possible. So I got a nice house over here in Alton with the family, and we're having a great time.
20: Love it.
0: You ever been in a pro-am and riding in a cart and a guy pulls out a 6-foot hoagie and starts eating it and talking to you?
15: I've never had that. Have you had that?
0: I witnessed it.
20: We've witnessed it.
15: O-Dog?
20: I was with 100 miles of seeing it.
19: I did
20: it.
19: This event for TV, and a guy brought me a sandwich because I was hungry, and there was a camera on the cart. I didn't know the camera was running, and I started eating a giant sandwich.
20: Look at this, right here,
0: that's
20: Matt.
0: Ryan Reeves.
20: Ryan Reeves.
15: Let's see this.
20: He was in no mood for his partner to start eating.
0: Look on his face. Where'd you get that sandwich?
20: Look at the size of this sandwich.
0: Watch when he pulls it out.
15: Come on.
20: Wow. Look at that thing, dude. That is a monstrosity of a sandwich.
19: Dude, you know what it's like, man. When you're on tour, you're walking around.
15: You
19: gotta
15: hungry.
19: Have something to eat.
20: Nine and dine.
15: Walking around, though.
20: Yeah, exactly. He's in a cart 6 holes into
19: hey,
20: a 9-hole.
19: I
20: want to
19: know.
20: Turning.
19: I got a VIP pass there for media. Am I allowed to just wheel underneath the ropes and walk with you a couple holes tomorrow?
15: Yeah, I think so. As long as I say it's okay, it's usually
20: okay, there you go.
19: Because I do not want to watch him. I want to just walk a few holes, check it out.
20: I'll be out there.
19: Watch you hit a few.
20: Yeah. I'll be out there. I'm going low tomorrow.
15: Just weigh me down.
19: All right, buddy.
20: Yeah. Beauty.
19: All right.
20: Mackenzie Hughes, great seeing you, buddy. Thanks for doing this as always.
15: Yeah, it's fun.
20: There he is. Mackenzie Hughes joining us around the table. We're live at the RBC Canadian Open. We've got Mike Johnson coming up. Start teeing up game 4 of the Cup Final tonight. We've got the Jays back in action. We're going to have a bunch of people join us around the table. Overdrive continues. TSN 1050 and up on YouTube Live.
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23: It's on the westbound Gardner approaching York Street. There is police activity. The two right lanes are now blocked. Heavy delays, Jarvis, and then heading out towards Strawn. You'll also find northbound DVP delays from Baby Bloor all the way up towards the 401. Southbound on the DVP approaching Eglinton, troubles have been moved off to the shoulder. Westbound Queen, all lanes blocked at Parliament for a crash. Leon's True North Super Sale ends Wednesday. 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
20: 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We're going to be covering the event all week here on TSN,
0: yeah,
20: up here at TPC Toronto. And we're also going to be giving away a pair of tickets later today. So you got to tune in to find out how and when you can win that. Brooks Koepka's coming up here in a moment. We just saw Mac Hughes. It was great to see him.
0: Yeah.
20: Brooks is in the house. I'm sure he's planning on watching Game 4 of the Cup Final tonight.
0: Big Panthers fan, though, isn't he?
20: Big Panthers fan, but still, I think, just a pure hockey guy.
19: Mac Hughes said he's holding strong as a true blue Maple Leaf fan.
20: Yeah, he's still a diehard.
19: Nothing is phasing him, and he's not jumping ship.
20: He is a pure Southern Ontario guy. He loves the Bills, and he loves the Maple Leafs. That's Mac Hughes in a nutshell.
0: I thought he was joking with the 100-mile radius.
21: That's a crazy rule.
0: But
21: I guess that's the way...
0: You would think the NFL...
6: Is that a Bills rule or an NFL?
0: No, he said NFL. That's NFL.
21: Yeah, I guess for like a specific... Because you can...
0: They
21: like Major League Baseball
0: right.
21: is on... Like Cam Young's got Major League Baseball. There's a bunch of guys with a Major League Baseball patch. I guess if you want to promote the whole league, that's one thing. The NFL probably looking at it differently if it's a specific team. But, Cup Final tonight, Game 4. I mean, it feels like a must-win for Carolina.
0: 100%.
21: Yeah, it doesn't mean you can't go home, win Game 5, and push the series deeper. But if you're going to win the series, I think they got to get one tonight.
0: Got to get back in it. And there has been, you know, you brought something up yesterday saying, you know, you thought the goaltending's been, I think, the difference, really. If Freddie was a little bit better here or there, I still think Freddie's playing. I don't know. It's been up... They haven't announced the starter.
21: I haven't seen anything official from
6: Carolina.
21: Did
6: he even go on the ice this morning?
0: Well, I'm assuming that he didn't.
21: Yesterday at a maintenance day. Yesterday, that was the day. It was a maintenance day.
0: That's fair.
21: So that's why he wasn't on the ice.
6: See, what I thought was going to happen is yesterday was a maintenance day that turned into the guy that bumped him in the head in front of the net, turns into a concussion, and then he's not playing. But as far as the series, Carolina has to kind of take control and it'd be about them as opposed to playing catch up and trying to tie it last minute.
21: Yeah.
6: Like they got to try to dominate a hockey game and make a statement.
21: Absolutely.
6: And hand Vegas something where they're like, oh, we got to deal with that. Cause they're playing catch up. They're chasing games.
21: They got to be in the lead. Cause that's what they did against Ottawa. It's what they did against Philly. It's what they did against Montreal.
6: And they weren't like dominating leads, but it was like they will 2-1 you to death.
21: Yes. Very comfortable in that position.
0: They've had good pockets of play. But Vegas has been the better team overall.
6: Yeah.
0: I think if Carolina can have that pocket where, you know, you are going to have ebbs and flows between in the game, the game within the game.
21: Yeah.
6: Although those teams, Jamie, Ottawa, Philly, who's the last one?
21: Montreal.
6: I don't think they're as good as Vegas, but they literally dominated those games start to finish where you're watching the Carolina Hurricanes and you're like, I don't know who the hell's going to beat them. Like, I don't know.
21: That's why they were the favorite coming in.
6: I know. And they just haven't got to that. But the thing is, and it's not all about goaltending, but it seems like the goaltending or the goals that are being allowed are not allowing them to get to their game.
0: Yeah.
6: Like, they can't stifle you. They can't suffocate you in the neutral zone in the corners because one wobbler from the blue line's going in and it's like, how do you play?
0: The one thing I have noticed is Carolina has been stretched out a little bit. Like, it's rare to see them get beat to the net. To the net, breakaways, stuff like that where you're like, we never saw that in three rounds.
21: Right.
0: No, they got 12 shots. Montreal was getting 12 shots a night.
21: Yeah.
0: You know, Vegas have been able to break through and bully their way through.
21: And 5-on-5, they're doing it too, right? Which, again, is where Carolina has kind of dominated. But you look up on FanDuel, they're favored to win a game tonight. It's close, as it should be. I think it's a pick 'em game tonight.
0: Yeah.
21: But, you know, you look at the NBA Finals where the Spurs found a way to win one last night.
0: Wemby, though.
21: Wemby, he showed up. Yeah, he said, I got to be a lot better. Right after game two, the story was Wemby. The turnovers, missed shots late where he had a chance to win a game. And he performed and he played really well. And their young guys showed a lot of, like, moxie last night at the Garden in a must-win game.
6: Huge win, man.
21: So now you got Spurs down 2-1, Carolina down 2-1. Who's got a better chance at coming back and winning their series?
6: It's interesting you ask that. I asked Mark Rowe the question when you were off the other day. Who has the best chance of coming back and winning this? Or I think I asked them, are one of these teams going to come back and win the whole series? Mm-hmm. And both you and Death Row said, yes, one of the teams is going to do it.
0: I think Wemby could. Like,
21: absolutely.
0: Wemby might have found something last night, just maybe a little bit more. Not that he lacks in confidence, but he looked like he was feeling it last night.
21: And they had game one, and to the credit of the Knicks, you know, stormed back and won that game.
0: Yeah.
21: And the other night, the game was right there for the Spurs, and Wemby literally threw it away.
0: Yeah.
21: So they could easily be up 2-1 in that series, if not 3-0. I wouldn't say the same thing about Carolina. That said, you know, they lost an overtime game, and they started really strong in game one. Right? And it was Vegas that did actually come back. They were up 2-0 on those two Wheeler goals the first game, and it was quick.
0: Yeah.
21: So, you know, I would lean the Spurs having a better chance just based on the nature of that sport. You know, I think Wemby has the capability of being an unstoppable player. Brunson hasn't been, like, phenomenal.
0: Yeah.
21: He's been good, but he hasn't been phenomenal last night, like turnovers and missing some shots.
20: But, you know, I think you can put some scratch on both dogs here and think that they got a chance to come back in these series.
8: They're going to dive back in.
20: Absolutely. Here he is, Brooks Koepka, joining us around the table. Come on in, Brooks. We're live at the RBC Canadian Open, TPC Toronto, and we're going to be up here all week. And we just had Mac Hughes join us last hour, or I guess earlier this hour. Mac's been up here every year. But, Brooks, you're back for the first time in 7 years back up north, man. Good to see you.
9: Yeah, it's good. Good to be here.
20: Thanks for doing this. How you feeling?
9: Yeah, feel good. Excited to be back. It's got good feelings, and hopefully it turns out to be a good week.
20: Absolutely.
19: Brooks, how's the whole experience being back on the PGA Tour coming from LIV? I had an experience where I played for the Carolina Hurricanes for a long time. I retired, and then I came back, and it was a lot of the same faces, but it kind of felt different. Has that been the same for you, or is it just you came back and everything's kind of the same?
9: Everything... It's still tournament golf the way I look at it. The faces have definitely changed. I would say 50-60% of the tour, I feel like I didn't know all the way for the first few months. But after being out here for a while, it's like everything. It's like riding a bike. You pick it back up and everything becomes natural, and you just get more comfortable in the situation.
8: Before we get to golf, are you tracking the NHL finals and all that? We know you're a Florida Panther fan.
9: Mm-hmm.
8: So
9: I am.
8: Where are you at with that?
9: I'm rooting for the Knights, I would say. Probably because they're in the West. But also, I know a few of the guys, so Stone and Eichel, and they're great dudes, and hopefully they can they pull out a win tonight.
19: Are you fully confident the Panthers are just going to take a reset and be fully dialed and committed to next year? We all think they are.
8: Yeah.
19: Like, they're going to be healthy.
20: I don't know, man.
8: I do.
20: You guys can.
8: They need a goalie. They got to get Bob sorted out or somebody like that.
20: I'm not convinced they're just going to get back on the saddle. Go ahead, Brooks.
9: I think between you look at the Four Nations, the Olympics, you can't go to the finals 3 years in a row and try to go for a fourth year and just keep everybody healthy. There's too many games that kept going on with the Four Nations and, like I said, the Olympics, and you can't keep everybody healthy for 4 years.
20: Right.
9: Yeah. It's unfortunate. What
19: get them on the panel. Get him on the panel.
8: Great analysis there.
9: It's
8: right
9: just,
8: there.
9: It doesn't. I don't think in today's day and age. I just don't think that happens in hockey. I think you look at it and you look at Tampa a few years ago. Everybody goes on like a 3 to 4 year run, and that's kind of the way the league's set up right now, and that's just my opinion.
20: Well, and you're right. I mean, Barkov went down day one of camp.
8: Yeah.
20: That effectively, I think, ended any cup aspirations last year. Like, and when you consider Tkachuk wasn't going to be back until January, you know, that was a lot. Who's the man down there? Like, I know Barkov's the captain, but is like, we talk about Matthew Tkachuk more than maybe any player in the league or close to it. Is he kind of the face, the voice box of the Panthers hockey in Southern Florida now? Like, where does he stack up?
9: I would think so. I would say you look at Barkov as a leadership role, but as more as a vocal role, I think you would look at Tkachuk.
8: Yeah.
9: That would just make sense to me. I'm not in those locker rooms, but just from talking to a few of the guys and being around them, I think that's good. And then obviously having Marchand there is a huge veteran presence. Like,
19: you love that guy, don't you?
9: I love the Rats, dude. I love the Rats.
8: That's true.
20: Yeah, he's a beauty, man. Like, he terrorized the Leafs for a long time.
19: Dude, that guy's been torturing. Tell him the stat about him punting the Leafs out of the playoffs.
20: Yeah.
19: I think he's done it six times.
20: I think he's at least 5-0 in game sevens against the Leafs.
9: Yep.
20: At least. Yeah. And then he goes to Florida and knocks them out last year in game seven. Obviously that was painful. You were up here in Toronto. Did you come up during the second round last year?
9: Yeah, we came up. I missed the cut, the PGA, and then I think Sunday we came up and,
20: was that game five?
9: I think it was game five. And then, the year before that, we were up here for two games. So me and my boys, we don't mind traveling.
20: You guys like to travel.
9: Yeah,
20: it's not bad.
19: That game
20: here.
19: Five was so brutal for the Leafs last year. Oh, my God.
8: That was a woodshedding.
20: Yeah,
9: it's been a theme.
20: Yes, it has been a theme. Unfortunately, game seven was worse. I was in the building for both. Game seven, that first period, the shot attempts were like 30-4 or something for the Panthers. But it was 0-0. So the Leafs, like, I remember, like, recalibrating with people after 20 saying, you know what, they survived. The Leafs got a chance here. And then Jones scored.
8: Broke it open,
20: He
8: right?
20: broke it open. Yeah. And then next thing you know, it was 3-0, and it was like curtains.
9: Yeah.
20: See you later.
9: And then the dagger, Marner.
20: Yes,
9: this year.
20: That hurts.
9: It's been,
20: that one
9: you
20: hurts.
9: Stick it in and twist it.
19: Thanks for bringing that one
20: up. He's doing pretty well. With
19: you know what we love? We love everybody blaming us. They're like, because they always talk about the media in Toronto, how we're all crazy, and they just, for some reason, they can't perform in Toronto because of us, but then they go elsewhere, and it's because we're not around that they're awesome. That's just the way, that's what we got to deal with in this city.
9: It's a beauty, though. I love coming up here. Everybody, diehard fans, and it's quite fun to be around, and even though they've, I mean, you got the first pick.
20: Yes, that is
9: going to be huge. So
20: that
9: hopefully 2-3 years will work out for you guys.
20: It's going to get there.
19: You know how many times we've said that?
9: Every year?
20: Yeah.
19: Every other
20: year.
19: Streak is ending. Like the Red Sox ended their streak.
20: The Cubs.
19: Yeah. And now possibly the Knicks can win the world championship.
20: Yeah.
19: And it's just like, it's the only one left.
20: Yeah, more or less. Yeah, the Leafs, they're going to do it at some point. It's just, it's a formality. It's a matter
8: at some
20: of time.
8: Point. Exactly.
20: And when it happens, it's going to pop. What's the media like on the tour? Like, it's such a different sport. You know, like, I don't know if you have talking heads. Like, the Golf Channel's going every single day.
8: Mm-hmm.
20: But as an athlete, you know, as an independent contractor, you're not on a team or whatever. What's it like being a tour professional and kind of dealing with the media that is the golf world?
9: It's fine. I mean, I've definitely had my moments to pick some battles over the years, but look, it's fine. I think my life's changed so much from who I was 5-6 years ago to now. Like I've got a young son and trying to set that example, and it's, you know, you just gotta just roll with it. I don't pay too much attention anymore. Don't really have social media on my phone. It's not, I'm not watching TV as much as I used to. It's more Bluey and different things he's watching. So if I do get a moment, it's, you know, I'm a big sports guy. So it's like any live sports right now, it's great just because you get the hockey and basketball. But I haven't seen too much of it, and which has kind of been a blessing, I think, coming back. And it's kind of like a fresh start for me. And I think that's been big.
19: A couple of years ago, Morikawa had a tough outing, I believe, at Bay Hill. And he made the decision, and he was like, I'm not talking to the media. I think Rory's done it a couple times.
20: The U.S. Open, Rory did
19: it. Well, what's your philosophy on that? Do you think the golfer kind of owes the media 5 minutes after performance, whether it be positive or negative? Or are you okay with a guy, even being yourself, are you just okay saying, not for me today, I'm out of here, I'm gone?
9: I think the one thing that's different about golf is we don't have the 5-10 minutes to cool right off. You come in, you sign your scorecard, and you don't even have a chance to really talk about it. And they're like, hey, let's go grab you. Let's go talk real quick. And you're like, it'd be great to have 5 minutes just to kind of go over either with caddy or coach or just somebody even to vent to or whatever it may be. We don't have that 5 minutes. So sometimes it's convenient just to be like, hey, like, we'll delay. Give me 5-10 minutes. Let me just cool off a little bit. And then I'll go in there and think about, you know, what I want to say. But I think that's maybe the one thing with golf. I don't mind it. I don't think anybody owes anybody anything just in life in general. It is important to connect with the fans and to bring people out, right? There's always there might be fans of me, there might be fans of Colin or Rory or Scotty, whoever it is, but you do have to engage with them and be, we spend a lot of time. That's the other thing is too. We're out here, you know, Monday through Wednesday, where a lot of people don't see, the cameras don't see, you know, you're signing autographs, spending time with people, playing the pro-ams, doing things like that. So there's a lot more time invested. And unfortunately, sometimes it's like, it's sports though. You can take one clip and take it out of context versus what the whole picture is.
20: Brooks Koepka with us. We're up at TPC Toronto. What about the pace of play on tour? I mean, you're known as a guy that you probably want to play in like 2.5 hours if you could. If you could, or two, or an hour and a half.
19: Have you narrowed it down, or what is your philosophy on what exactly? Is it the putting? Like, is it the reading of the putts? What exactly is taking guys so long? Because I'm like you, man. I want to tee it at 7 a.m. These guys know. 7 a.m., I don't want to see another guy play golf, and I want to be done. Why, like, have you zeroed in on one reason why it's taking so long?
9: Yeah, guys don't.
19: And I get it. There's a lot of money involved. It's the guy's livelihood,
20: it's a pro
19: but still.
20: Tour here,
9: for sure. But I think guys don't do anything until it's their turn. I think that's just been the common theme that I've seen over, I've been professional now for 14 years. And that's kind of the common theme is the guy behind, you know, if you outdrive the guy, you outdrive him by 10, 15 yards, they're not talking about him and the caddy might not be talking about it. Till it's actually there, that ball has stopped, done anything, and then they might look at the caddy, hey, what's the yardage? What do we got going on? Where a lot of times, I might be crazy. I have the club out before me and my caddy even discuss anything. It's like I can eyeball it within a certain distance. It looks like a 9-iron, 8-iron. I'm just like I'm like anxious to hit it because I'm like I just want to hit another good shot and get that feeling again and just kind of roll into a rhythm.
19: Did you not say a couple of weeks ago you don't even carry a yardage book? You never have?
9: No, I did in the beginning part of my career, but not anymore. I noticed I just look at it too much. I'm like my head is down in the yardage book and I'm looking at this thing and I'm like, man, that bunker looks tucked, or the pin looks tucked over that bunker. That bunker is a terrible spot to miss. And then I look up and I'm like, well, it's not really close to the bunker. You're
19: gonna
9: miss
19: that by
9: 15
19: yards. Dude, there's some guys, man, it's their chew toy. They pull that thing out and they gotta look at, they're staring. As soon as they hit their shot, they're like, where is it and what do I gotta do? They're in love with that thing.
9: And I understand I'm on one side of that, right? Like I'm on the complete opposite side of like, I try to make it a reactionary sport versus the methodical, hey, this is how it's gotta be. Mechanical side, and that's not who I am, and I understand how those guys think that way, but I just think sometimes you can bury your head in that book and forget about what's actually right in front of you instead of making it a reactionary sport.
20: Absolutely. Brooks Koepka with us. I'm not sure there's ever been a professional golfer that loves playing on Long Island like you would, I would assume, right? Going back to Shinnecock next week, you want a Bethpage, right? What's that feeling like? I know we're kind of getting ahead of the, you know, going a step ahead here. You got the Canadian Open this week, but you've won there. It's a U.S. Open at Shinnecock. It's so well revered. You know, like, what is it about New York golf that seems to work for you?
9: I wish I had that answer. I do think about that quite a bit. That would be fun to play in New York a lot more just because I've played so well. But, I think maybe one thing is like the crowd. You can kind of see it now with the Knicks, and the crowd gets rowdy. It can get behind you or it can kind of backfire you, and it can kind of push you one way or another and go that direction. And sometimes it can motivate me when you get a little crap, but then obviously if you're succeeding and progressing in the way that you would hope to, they can be on your side, and that's an incredible feeling, right? Because we don't have that team atmosphere that teams do, and you can see it. You see a momentum shift in the building of whatever sport you play. We don't really see that. It's more of an internal feeling.
19: I'm a admitted putter lunatic. If I have a bad putting round, I have every TaylorMade putter I think that's ever been made. And I know you've been messing around with different putters. Do you ever like grab the gamer, like the Cameron with the insert in your garage and just say, I made so many putts with this and won so many majors, I just gotta put this back in the bag and make it work? Or is it just one of those things where you're just trying to find some consistency?
9: Yeah, I've got a warehouse back in Jupiter, and I go in there and I forget what it was, maybe 2 weeks ago. It was the week of the Byron Nelson. I flew back home just to spend Monday and Tuesday at the house, and I went in the studio on Monday after dropping my son off at school, and I broke out every single putter that I have, and there was probably 45 of them that were just on the wall, and I just went through and hit putts with each one of them just to get a feel, like, right? Yeah, I have each one of those putters for a reason, for some feel or whatever it might be. One of them might be for practice. One of them's got a little bit of this, that, and just narrowed it down and got a feel, and I feel like I've got a better understanding of what's going on and what I need to do, and just I feel like I've hit good putts. They just have hit the lip consistently. And that's very hard to do. I mean, even if you go from, it's not like I'm hitting the lip from 5 feet and then missing it by a foot from 25 feet. It's just the lip on 25 feet and 10 feet. And realistically, that's very hard to do. And it's still a good putt. It's just they're not falling, which has been frustrating, but it's one of those things where one good week you watch it. Happens in every tournament. The one guy gets hot with his putter and then it just continues on, and you can see it when you lose your golf swing, right? It doesn't matter if you're an AM, a pro, and you just have one swing and you're like, oh, that was it. We've all had that feeling, and that can carry for, as a professional, that can carry for 6-8 months. And just kind of waiting for that.
20: Do you ever play, like, I'm sure you play with amateurs a fair amount. Like, if you're, I'm always wondering, do you feel like can you get sandbagged by an amateur? Like, is that possible? Like, you'd be playing, if we went out there and played, you'd be playing off like a +7 or whatever it would be. Do you ever have stories of playing with a guy where he claims he's a number and goes out and shoots the lights out and you have to either address that? Do you just let it go? How do you handle the interactions with?
19: I know what he's going to say. He's going to say, do you think I would play some chop?
9: It happens way more than you think.
20: Yeah.
9: a lot of times I won't play for money with a guy unless I truly know how their game is or whatever it's going, because then it's pretty obvious how fair it is, or I can gauge on how many strokes, and he can kind of gauge on the same thing.
19: What's the most dangerous guy for you? Is it like the 3 handicap that could shoot 69 and you got to give him 10 blow? Like, is that the most dangerous?
9: Like 10 to 12, you know, where you're kind of giving him a shot, a hole, that kind of guy. Yeah. If he has a hell of a day, that's tough to beat.
8: Yeah.
9: And I also think too, if we play sometimes when I go home, I won't even play the back tees where I'm supposed to play if I go up a little bit, just to kind of make it more of a fair, fun game. Just because I don't want to stop the cart back there if I feel like I'm holding up the rest of the group, because we're playing 5-6-ums or whatever it is. And, so I go up there and I actually think it's, I don't want to say more difficult, but I'm just hitting completely different clubs. Like, I have a lot of 40, 30-yard pitches.
19: And all the trouble, too.
9: Yeah, and everything kind of narrows down. So, and I'm like, well, I didn't come here to lay up. Like, I'm not going to hit 3-iron off the tee. I'm just going to sack it up and hit driver and go for it.
20: That's a bagger's dream to hear that kind of stuff, too. It's a dream. Well, we'll get you out of here with, I guess, asking you what you know about TPC Toronto, how you're preparing, how you feel about your chances this week.
9: Yeah, I feel good. Honestly, it was nice to have 2 weeks off there. Just kind of regroup. I felt like I pretty consistently had been prepping for playing. I know I was first alternate 2 of the weeks, but you know, you're still doing the prep, getting ready. You're showing up. You're doing everything you need to do. So it was nice to have 2 weeks off. Didn't touch club for a week, which is great. Just kind of reset and get some energy, get some, mental rest, I think. Cause great golf's not, it's not physically going to beat you down, but mentally I think it can, if, like I said, the putting thing kind of, you know, might beat me down a little bit here and there. And just over time, you just need some mental rest and get away from it. And did that for a week and then got back into it. And was out here Monday practicing, hitting balls, just trying to get a feel for the place. And it seems good. It's going to be a long golf course.
20: Yeah, that's what they're saying. Absolutely. Well, Leafs Panthers in the second round next year. We'll see you up here, hopefully.
9: I hope
20: so. The Leafs are getting back in the playoffs next year. Everyone believes that. We'll see what happens with Florida. Good luck this week. Good luck next week as well. Great seeing you, Brooks. Thanks for doing this, man.
9: Thank you, guys.
20: You got it. There's Brooks Koepka joining us up here at TPC Toronto. Overdrive continues up on YouTube Live.
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10: Looks like police activity has now cleared on the westbound Gardner approaching York Street. It is slow Jarvis towards Dufferin. Park Lawn to the 427. Northbound DVP slowdowns from Baby Bloor up to the 401. Heavy volume delays 401 crossing the city. Southbound 427 on the ramp to Burnhamthorpe. Looks like a stalled vehicle blocking the right lane. 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
7: 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This

0: My feet are barely touching the ground, dude.
1: I'm
2: in a high chair.
1: Your heels are not on the ground.
0: When Doogie pointed me and said, that's your set, I peeked over here, and this leather chair, it gave me nightmare fuel.
1: Yeah.
0: It's my worst night, and it puts you back in this.
1: I know. It's a very different vibe when you're in the lounge chairs.
0: And it was, you're right, it was like the Super Bowl, where for an hour we were like this.
1: I was like this the whole show. Yeah, but the first day, I was moving around.
2: Crotch shot, and you're trying to cut, like, you don't know what's, you don't feel comfortable. Because usually we're behind a desk or whatever.
1: Right.
2: And
1: yes. That desk is phenomenal.
0: The desk, you're upright, like you got everything in front of you. Now your neck is like, it's like fat bastard neck where it's just everywhere.
1: I know. I'm doing the forward lean.
2: Yeah.
1: I'm going with
2: you gotta
1: the forward
2: lean. You got to sit near the end of it. That way you can control what's going on. You lean back. See,
0: you
2: want to
0: do the butler cabin forward lean?
1: See, this is Jimmy Nance. You be Fred Ridley. You're the low amateur. Great seeing you, Fred.
0: Welcome to the butler cabin.
1: This is
0: Doogie, you better find us a Canadian Open jacket, and we're going to present it to somebody in
1: the
0: butler cabin at the end of the
1: this
0: show.
1: This is the Doogie cabin.
0: We'll give it to the Gatman. We're going to present the Gatman with the Canadian Open Doogie what butler cabin.
1: I love that.
2: What was going to be hung in the butler cabin?
1: Oh, Bob Weeks' chair. Bobby Weeks' chair.
0: Oh, after the egg salad sandwich. Yes.
1: 47 egg salad sandwiches.
2: Exactly. Yeah. The chair.
0: With a torch stain on the seat of it.
1: Right beside that one iron, Jack Nicklaus's one iron, right beside it.
2: Bobby Weeks.
0: They sent it down to St. Augustine instead, World Golf Hall of Fame.
1: I like that idea.
0: Beautiful.
1: Yeah, bypass Augusta altogether.
2: You know what you need, though? I was in a hotel room yesterday. I always prop myself up with a pillow from behind. That way it pushes you.
1: Yes.
2: Because if you lean back, it's awkward. Like your body doesn't
1: and
2: feel
1: natural. And your back, like, yeah. Dude, my back, like now we're just complaining. Like we're live on the air and we're openly complaining. But my kids were messing around with a couch over the weekend, like building a fort. So I was on the couch without cushions trying to watch the Jays game and the Memorial, and my back is
0: grounded.
1: Dying.
0: Grounded for a month.
1: Yeah, I should have.
2: Here's what you put behind here. Little
1: now
2: support.
1: Now your money. Okay,
2: little support.
1: Here we go.
2: See, throw one in here.
1: There we go. Lots of support.
0: We got to double up.
1: Double up for him. Make sure his feet hit the ground.
2: Put him underneath his feet.
1: Thank you, Doogie.
2: Exactly.
1: Thank you, Doogie. All right, so we're live at the RBC Canadian Open, TPC Toronto, and we got Game 4 of the Cup Final tonight. Jay's back in action. No coaching news in the NHL today. Yesterday was bedlam because all we did was talk about coaching. And I have, like, the Joe Pavelski-Toronto thing has taken on a life of its own, clearly.
2: Right.
1: No guarantees he's going to get that job. The Mike Babcock reaction, though,
2: crazy,
1: has been, like, what I have been taken aback by is the idea that there are people, like, Oiler fans. I saw some people in Oilers media thinking that McDavid would be, like, shell-shocked by this.
2: Yeah.
0: McDavid, like, supports it and wants it.
1: Exactly. Like, just, that, how could you not see?
0: Yes.
1: Like, do you think
0: we
1: McDavid
0: said it yesterday. This has to run through him.
1: Yes. You think he's going to demand a trade because they didn't tell him they're hiring Mike Babcock?
2: I said to somebody yesterday, like, did he just get released from prison that
1: right.
2: I didn't know? Like, yes, he's done some things in the past that are egregious, but I thought you said it best yesterday. Like, he's a great coach. Yes, he's made mistakes, but they weren't illegal. Like, he didn't do things that were, you know, it was just the weird
1: unethical,
2: reaction.
1: Sure,
2: unethical, yes, there's
1: stupid,
2: things.
1: Absolutely.
2: But the reaction has been both sides of the spectrum. Like, I've never seen a reaction like this.
0: That's what it all is these days, though. It's the fake outrage.
2: All
0: it's like
2: nothing.
0: These people that are complaining about it online. It's like Mike Babcock personally offended them in some fashion. It's like, look, and I'm sure Connor McDavid and Leon Draisaitl and Zach Hyman would have flat out said, because this is the way of the world now in the National Hockey League, they would have said, Mike, we want you to coach us. We do not want to deal with your BS.
2: Yeah, the nonsense.
0: Nobody wants it. We don't want the Marner situation. We don't want the phone camera situation. We don't want the attitude. We don't want the BS. You got to be the best coach you can be for us. Obviously, there's going to be times where you got to be stern and you got to be aggressive and whatever, but we're not dealing with the BS because nobody has time for it. Nobody wants to deal with it.
1: Mm-hmm.
0: You still got to be a coach, and there's different ways you can, you know, discipline guys and do whatever you got to do, but we do not want the BS. We want you to help us coach us to get to the level we need to be.
2: The one thing that has consistently come out of the people I've talked to in Edmonton is it shows how that leadership

0: group wants to win, and they're trying to figure out, okay, we do feel we need a hardened presence. Now, if Cassidy was number one on the list, and maybe Babcock and Laviolette, there's one consistent factor between all three of them. They're hardened. And
1: they've all won before.
0: And they've won, and they push you. Like, they're guys that are not shy to speak their mind. They've got tight systems. Like, they fit the bill for what that team needs. Again, we talked about roster construction. That's a different conversation. But for what that core needs is they need to be pushed. They need details. And if it's Mike Babcock, if it's Bruce Cassidy, now Laviolette's off the board. But it seems like it's Babcock's job to lose, technically. Yeah. And you're right. If Connor McDavid has signed off on this, then that's it. Like, that's...
1: Well, and listen, I understand where, you know, if you're on the fourth line, you might be thinking, hey, you know, easy for you to say McDavid, but that's the reality of life in pro sports. You know, the superstar players are going to be treated differently by the coach than whatever the fourth line player is going to be thinking.
0: Yeah.
1: Or the seventh defenseman coming in and out of the lineup. And, you know, Babcock, he there's no mincing words. You know, players have been very loud about their interactions with him. And a lot of players that have played for him in the past have said, I just don't like this guy.
0: Right.
1: So it is the ultimate gamble. I said on Jay last night, though, I think the Oilers are the most desperate team in the league. Like, they are a desperate team. They have had McDavid and Draisaitl for 11 years.
0: Yes.
1: They went to two straight cup finals, and this year was not a good year.
0: Yep.
1: They never looked good. They fell off. They got punted in the first round by an Anaheim team that's up and coming.
0: Yep.
1: So they know they don't have 5 years.
0: They know what's at stake.
1: They got to get this together.
0: Yes.
1: Like, they've got to get it together. So is it desperate? Yes, they're a desperate team. But they're willing to give it a shot here, and I'm willing to be open-minded on the idea that maybe Babcock can push the right buttons.
0: Yeah.
1: Yes, he hasn't won in a long time. John Tortorella won a cup in 2004.
0: Yes.
1: He's two wins away from his second one, 22 years later.
0: Yeah.
1: He was the right guy in Vegas.
0: Now,
1: and if it doesn't work for Babcock, yes, he's going to be out, and McDavid probably will be too, and maybe Draisaitl, but that's just the reality of the sport right now.
2: Do you think Tortorella in Vegas opened up Jeff Jackson's eyes?
0: Yes.
2: To a point where it was like, maybe we got to go down this line of thinking. And I mentioned the word, and you just said it again today, desperation. And desperation can lead you down avenues you probably never thought you would possibly go in any walk of life, in any situation. But seeing Tortorella, they must have been like, maybe you can go down that road, and maybe it can work.
0: I think Stan Bowman and Jeff Jackson sat there and said, we might have, because you take a look, Edmonton needed a jolt. They needed a jolt somewhere along the line this season. It probably should have been in February at the Olympic break, because you could argue if they would maybe had hired a Tortorella or somebody of that type of ilk, maybe the team looks a little bit different. You know, coaching change maybe gets them going. I don't know if they were built well enough to go deep into the playoffs anyways. Maybe they just didn't have enough gas in the tank. But I think the Vegas effect on two fronts. Bruce Cassidy not being available, just Vegas, you know, playing the game, saying
1: yep.
0: He's not. And they still need a hardened coach. They've got to move on. And who's the hardened coaches that are out there right now that are available? And it might not be the most popular decision, but you said it. This guy's a hell of a coach.
2: Yes.
0: And that's what they need, a great coach who has structure and that is hard.
1: And it's still not going to guarantee anything.
0: Won't guarantee
1: they
0: nothing.
1: They still need more
0: they
1: than
0: need,
1: that, clearly.
0: They need more depth. They need to shore up their goaltending. They need, I think they need three moves. They need a top six forward. And they need to figure out their D. I like their D, but I think Darnell Nurse is a guy they got to sort out, depending whether they keep him or not. But and
1: that's
0: then they
1: complicated.
0: And they need another goaltender.
1: His relationship with McDavid, if McDavid is a power broker within the organization, which I think he is.
0: Fair enough.
1: Clearly, I'm curious, you know, what happens there with Darnell Nurse. But you know, Bruce Cassidy, I'd love to get his take right now, because LA's gone, Edmonton. Probably gone if Babcock's taking his job. And if you're Toronto, I don't know if Cassidy is a guy they're even asking for, a guy that they'd want, a guy that would mix well with Chyka and the kind of new operation there. But if they're willing to and it's the only job, you may backdoor into a really good coach.
0: Yeah.
1: I'm very curious if the Leafs are even going to look at it that way. You know, Cassidy wants to coach. Now, maybe Vegas won't allow him.
0: Yeah.
1: Maybe it doesn't matter about Pacific Division, West versus East. It's just we're paying you, you're going to be here for another year, and I'd love to know what happened between those two parties to get to this point, because it feels more personal than professional.
2: Something probably went down.
1: Something probably happened there. But if you're, like, in a different world, conventional wisdom would see, let me put it this way. Brad Treliving's still the GM, but he fired Craig Berube. I would think he's calling up Bruce Cassidy.
0: 100%.
1: I don't know if John Chyka is going to do that. I don't know if Chyka looks at it that way. And I don't know if it would be consistent with the way, you know, Pelly is kind of operating things, where he is trying to be bold and think outside the box. Yeah. Whether it's going to work or not, we'll see. But
2: it was pretty interesting yesterday. Someone had a lineup of, you know, coaches to watch, and this guy's coaching junior AHL, and then it said Joe Pavelski, U15 AAA.
1: Yeah, he's a minor hockey coach.
2: Yeah.
1: But that would stay in line, like the shock value of Chyka, no one saw it coming.
0: Yeah.
1: And they decided we're doing it. I wouldn't be shocked if the kind of philosophy of Pelly and ownership was roll that through on the coaching too. Because, you know, if you go unconventional with a GM but then go with the obvious choice as coach, I don't know how that fits your overall image of what they are trying to do here in Toronto.
2: But you can't go too much on it, guys. Well, everything unconventional.
0: I was just going to say, at some point.
2: Or, you do.
1: I'm not saying it's going to work.
2: Yeah.
1: No, I'm not advocating for Joe Pavelski.
2: But it also feels like you're like, why not? Because everything else has been conventional and piss on it. It didn't work.
1: There is a part of me that does wonder about that, because I have been critical of the Maple Leafs because I think at times they get afraid of their own shadow. They get afraid of their own market.
0: Yeah.
1: Too crazy here. Shelter everyone. Don't say anything.
0: Right.
1: You know, no interview. No, that, you know, and maybe you can burst that bubble and you can do it through hire. Like they did it with Chyka already. Chyka is not your standard original six biggest hockey market in the world. It's too crazy for someone who's that raw hire.
0: Right.
1: Like, but they went with it and they said, we're going the opposite way here.
0: Yeah.
1: We're not going Treliving. We're not going Lamorello. We're not going Burke. We're going the opposite way.
0: Right.
1: And I'm, you know, if they do it with the coach,
0: that would be in line then. Exactly.
1: Pavelski would just continue that theme, that because conventional wisdom in Toronto is, well, he'll get swallowed up. He can't handle this place. Right. And maybe he can't. And maybe he will get swallowed up, but they might be looking at it thinking, we're going to just go, we're literally going to pull a 180 here.
0: Opposite George.
1: We're doing the opposite here in Toronto.
0: But I don't mind it, but the proof is in the pudding.
1: Yes.
0: That's the difference, because you can have all these amazing hires and, hey, we got a chief of staff. We got all these things.
1: Yeah, exactly. They're doing everything different.
0: No problem. Still, I want to afford them the opportunity to do their work here.
1: And can you win games in the end?
0: Exactly.
1: That's really what people
0: care
1: about.
0: In the end, what is the team going to look like?
1: Yes.
0: What are their best players going to look like? And how's that going to come together?
1: Absolutely. In the end, it's about wins and losses.
0: Yeah.
1: Hour two coming up. Mike Johnson on Game 4 of the Cup Final tonight. Confirm or deny coming up into the next hour as well.
2: We're gonna present the RBC jacket to the Gap Man in the Doogie Butler Cabin.
1: Doogie's Butler
2: show.
1: Cabin here at TPC Toronto, RBC Canadian Open. 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
4: Troubles heading into Burlington on the westbound QEW at Walker's Line. Three right lanes are blocked with a collision. You'll find heavy sections on the 401 both directions across the city. As southbound on the DVP just before Bayview Bloor, watch out for a stalled vehicle blocking the right lane downtown. Queen and Parliament still tied up for a crash. Weather can be unpredictable, but your home's protection doesn't have to be with Pella Windows. 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From the News Talk 1010 Traffic Center, I'm Jennifer Young.
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0: continues, powered by FanDuel, bringing you more ways to play your game your way. We're live at TPC Toronto, the RBC Canadian Open. Here all week, we got First Up was here this morning, right? Golf Talk Canada was here all day.
1: Well, Carlo and AK be just...
0: They were absolutely on fire this morning, and they'll be here throughout the week. We're going to be here tomorrow, right? I'm in the Pro-Am tomorrow again, the annual
1: event.
0: Are you nervous? I'm nervous about the first shot. That's what I'm always nervous about.
1: Yeah.
0: I need to get it off the ground.
2: No, dude. It's
0: in
2: not,
0: the air.
2: It's not the driver, because the driver, the tee goes in the ground. It's airborne. You sweep it. What I want for you... is a short-sided, tight-lie lob shot around the green early.
0: Okay. I worry about that because that's where you can take a pro out.
2: Dude,
0: like, literally, you
2: saw me
0: played
2: at St. George's. I was 65 yards away, flat stick.
0: Yeah,
2: putted
0: Texas
2: it.
0: Wedge, which you would never, ever do in a million
2: never.
0: Years.
2: Never. But I want to see you with just a little sizzler shot where you're like, this could... You know the one where you stick it in the ground
0: exactly
2: and some weird stuff could happen.
0: And you can literally blade a ball that's going to go a million miles an hour and take a professional.
2: Dude, I saw one of my best friends do it at Mad River on Saturday. He dug it in and it hit the hawse and started creeping up the shaft. And he hit it like six times.
0: Yeah, I know.
2: And he was a freakazoid for the rest of the... He couldn't deal with it.
0: One bad wedge throws you off completely. I will Texas wedge around this place. A fair amount tomorrow, but we're really excited. It's going to be awesome. Thursday, the first round kicks off. We saw Brooks Koepka in the last hour. Mackenzie Hughes was up here. So everyone's ready. Everyone's saying that the course is in great shape. Yeah. It's going to play long. You got to hit fairways and greens.
2: You just
0: got to
2: flat out hit it good. I don't think it favors a bomber. It's just a guy that can put it in the fairway and hit good iron shots. Nicky Taylor, I wouldn't be shocked if he had a great week this week.
0: Well, he had a great week last week, right? He is, and if he's in the hunt, you know Nick Taylor's a guy that can close, right? So I expect a lot of Canadian content certainly throughout the week. So more on that as we get cooking. We're going to get to our picks, right? We'll do that tomorrow.
2: I had a source tell me that Corey Connors on the range didn't miss a shot for 47 minutes straight.
0: Really?
2: Watch for
0: flushing
2: him.
0: Golf balls?
2: Flushing
0: you it. Have sources
2: yeah,
0: on
2: source.
0: The range.
2: Shoot.
0: A
2: high-ranking source.
1: Yes, high-ranking.
0: Okay,
1: very
0: like
1: high-ranking.
0: Well, we're in Doogie's butler cabin. That's what we're calling this. Doogie is running the whole operation, like we said.
2: We need a jacket. We need an RBC jacket. We're going to present it to the Gap Man, who's been just the Lifetime Achievement Award at TSN, and we're going to give it to him in the Doogie butler cabin.
1: Does the Gap Man still have that van outside?
0: No,
1: though?
0: I think they sold that. I think they got rid of that.
1: I think the police seized it. I don't think they sold it. I think they just were like, we need to take that off the road.
0: I think you're right. I think the Gapman's got one of those little scooters now, like Lloyd Christmas. I think he just flipped it for one of those. Mike Johnson coming up here in a few moments. Cup final tonight. It was great that the Spurs won last night. I don't have a dog in that fight.
1: Now it's a series, though.
0: Now you got a series.
1: Yeah.
0: And, you know, the other night, we didn't talk about it a lot like we did, but there was so much going on yesterday. The fact that Carolina came back and did not win the game erases the history books.
1: You don't remember that.
0: Who cares that you came back? You lost. It's completely irrelevant that you stormed back and tied that game.
1: You said yesterday, though, and I thought of this, which is completely egregious because Marner had the game of his life. If Carolina wins that game, we're talking about him missing a penalty
0: shot.
1: Not
0: clutch enough.
1: The guy had a hat trick in
2: and
1: six
2: not
1: minutes.
2: Knowing that they changed the goalie.
0: Yeah.
1: That's what's the best part.
0: Do you think he makes that comment if they lose the game?
1: I think he was joking. I really do think he
0: you
1: was
0: think
1: joking.
0: He was being...
1: I think he was just tongue-in-cheek, but
0: okay.
1: He might not have been.
2: I don't know how any offensive player could not have recognized that a different goalie. Like, that's something any offensive player says, boys, new goalie's in. Like, it's just something that's said.
0: Oh, yeah.
2: New goalie. New
1: I know,
2: goalie.
1: But
0: right, how about a coach?
2: You don't think guys sit on the bench, Grant Fuhr's out, Noodles is in?
1: Yes,
2: they would.
1: Guys would say yes. Guys, shoot from everywhere.
0: Right.
1: That's what they'd be yelling on
0: the
1: bench. We
0: got bonuses.
1: Shoot from everywhere.
0: Yeah.
1: But I've played with players, I don't know if you have, where I swear to God they have no idea, like, who they're lining up against, whatever. Like, and this is regular season where it's like, who are we playing tonight?
0: Yeah.
1: Like, you know, that's the type of stuff where they're not dialed in.
0: You're right. But generally it's, you know, I want to be respectful here, but it's like different players have that viewpoint.
1: Obviously, yes.
0: You know, like where like a star like Marner who's going to play a
1: Cup
0: ton.
1: Final. Stanley
0: you're
1: Cup
0: in the Stanley
1: final.
0: Cup final, and Freddie Anderson's a good friend of yours and a former teammate, and he's not in the net anymore. But what it did do is by Vegas winning, it kept the Marner game alive.
1: Yes.
0: Because that also gets erased.
1: Yeah.
0: Doesn't matter you had a natural hat trick. Doesn't matter you had 4 points in a period. Doesn't matter you had 10 shots on goal. Your team choked away a 4-0 lead and you lost in overtime. Yes, you're on the game sheet, but it doesn't hold the same level of kind of, you know,
1: that
0: it's not as revered the same way. So from Mitch's standpoint, it was incredibly lucky that bounce broke their way.
1: And if they win the cup, you can reference the Marner game.
0: Absolutely. Like now it's a Conn Smythe, which I think he locked up the other night, if Vegas wins, with a just phenomenal all-time great game.
1: Yes.
0: You know, that now he gets to own, and it's his. And like we had Koepka in, and he immediately starts needling us about Marner.
2: Thanks for
0: like
2: that.
0: Like the whole sports
2: first he went from Marchand, and then to Marner. He just he knew the right needles to get after, didn't he?
0: Yeah, he did. But he did throw out the, you know, the first pick overall is coming to Toronto.
1: I think people,
0: right? Gavin McKenna.
2: And then he had a wry smile and saying, you guys will screw that up too.
0: Or it'll come around in 3 or 4 years.
1: Right.
0: But
1: that's my biggest worry for Gavin is I still want him, like he's going to, I think they're picking him. So I'm just prefacing.
0: Feels that way.
1: It feels
0: but
1: like
0: we
1: that.
0: Don't know
1: right,
0: for
1: okay.
0: sure.
1: But like, you got to allow him to settle into the NHL. Like this is where, you know what it's going to happen. He's going to score a hat trick in preseason against a bunch of junior players and AHL players. And the hype around him will just continue to grow. And I just want him to be able to settle in. And
0: that's
1: you know,
0: reasonable. Now, his teammate, his captain, and I guess his predecessor first overall scored 4 goals in his first game.
1: Yes.
0: So Matthews set a bar as a first overall pick that was so electric.
1: Right.
0: You know, won the Calder. I know he and Laine were going back and forth, but it was his. He was the pace car all year.
2: And let me remind you guys and everyone listening and watching, if this guy had have played in Medicine Hat, there would have been, like, the excitement slowed down with the Penn State transaction because he started off slow and he was almost just another guy and he picked it up and had kind of a 75% World Junior tournament, I'll call it. If he played the whole year in Medicine Hat where he was
0: 165 points.
2: Yeah, it would have been the Bedard hype where everyone would have been saying this is a slam dunk number one overall pick, an organizational changer. Let's bring in Mike Johnson in the Butler cabin and get his thoughts.
0: The Doogie Butler cabin. Here's Mike Johnson, our TSN hockey analyst, joining us here on the Maple Toyota Hotline. Welcome inside Doogie's Butler cabin here. It's a phenomenal place. Really? Doogie is running the whole operation, Johnny.
3: It's very impressive, guys. Where's the fireplace? Where's the nice carpet? Where's the buffet tray of sandwiches that I, might be interested in? Because I took a look at that cart video and that was something to behold. That was Jeff O'Neill at his very best going after a hoagie mid-interview. It was unbelievable. It was outrageous. It was so good.
2: Well, speaking of that, dude, go back to Johnny because you look like you're at the Mandarin right now yourself. Where are you?
3: I'm sitting at the top of the press box at the arena at T-Mobile. I'm in the rink. Game starts in a few hours, so I had to get here early to talk to you guys.
0: I love it.
3: So I'm right in the rink. I got Patty Maroon, 3-time cup champ, hanging right over my shoulder. He's got to come on in.
2: Thanks.
3: There he is.
2: Yeah.
3: Yes.
0: Patty Maroon. Yes. We got to get a headset on that guy.
3: He's basically a borderline. He's a quasi-golf pro on this trip. These guys golf every single day in Carolina and Vegas. They are putting the work in on the course.
0: I love it, man. Well, he was a tour professional down in Tampa, I think, when you were down there a month and a half ago, months ago.
2: It's the worst slice ball fade off the tee you've ever seen in your life.
0: But it's predictable
2: and
0: repeatable.
2: It
0: is. Big rig. He knows how to operate, man. Well, we were just talking about Gavin McKenna, Johnny, and you know, he had some, like Joe from the Bridge was tracking how many pull-ups was doing. 14 pull-ups.
3: Yes.
0: And what does that mean for the
3: VO2
0: test? I think so. I was like, he's not a big guy. 5'11", 170. That's the official, like, number. That's not a big guy. But, you know, Patrick Kane wasn't very big. Kucherov wasn't very big. Isn't very big. What is your reasonable expectation if and when the Leafs pick him?
3: Well, first of all, I've watched his highlights at the combine. I was actually impressed. I was expecting less. He's very thin. He's still very young. And I know they work out in college quite a bit, but I thought his numbers were good. He skipped the world championships, presumably to prepare for that, looked like he put in the work. And that's what you want, is a guy who's going to put in the work. I was thinking, what could a good comp for him, guys, be Artemi Panarin? As far as current NHL guys, like, you know, Panarin's been a brilliant player for a really long time. Smaller guy, play-driving winger, as opposed to saying a Kucherov or Patrick Kane, but, you know, Panarin's done it more recently. I expect him, when he gets picked, to play and be good. Not perfect, but be good. And he's going to play with better players. So, you know, the Bedard comparison, I would expect him to almost look better than Bedard because he won't be asked to do as much. He'll be playing with better players and a better sort of infrastructure around him. He'll be a good producer. And he'll have moments like, oh, he doesn't look fast enough. Oh, he doesn't look strong enough. But he'll put up plenty of points and plenty of goals the way you'd want him to.
2: Johnny, please tell me you agree with me, and this is kind of a little bit off topic, but I need to bring it up. I think that fitness testing is a creepazoid fest, and I think it needs to be done behind closed doors. And if you want the result, there's no reason that those guys should be doing that testing in front of people with the sawed-off shirts on. I don't like it. It should be done in private. Why do you want, like, a petting zoo where everyone's just like, no way? Agreed?
0: I never thought about it, to be honest.
1: Too many eyes on
0: it's
1: that.
0: It's professional sports, though. I mean, there's...
2: Johnny, do you like it or not?
3: I would have hated it, but do we like the NFL Combine? Why is it different? I haven't heard you have that take about the Combine.
0: You anti-Combine now, too? You don't want to see linemen run the 40?
2: No.
0: It's a televised event. It does serious numbers in the States.
2: Really?
0: Like watching the Combine.
1: But the NFL does anything.
3: It's a big deal.
0: It's a huge deal. I understand what you're saying, but what is it? You know, what does it really matter?
2: Anyway, like, next topic.
0: Like, what is, did you have a personal, yeah. Are you trying to reveal something?
2: I honestly just think you put this gear on and all these guys with boilers and gray hair are looking at you and it's just, I don't like it. It's just weird.
0: The VO2 rate, there's an old guy yelling at him, go, go, go, go, go. And it's like, dude, who are you?
2: Yeah, what if I snap your head back?
0: Yeah. Why are you yelling
1: at
0: me?
1: There was no combine around when I was getting drafted.
2: Me neither.
1: I don't know. Yeah, like that's come in recently, but I think it's a good marker. Like a lot of these teams and talking to a few managers and stuff, it's good for them to interview a lot of the kids. And that's where you can do the interview process. You can get to know them a little bit. You spend 20 minutes with each kid that you like. And I don't mind that process. I think it is a little bit weird where there's a lot of eyes watching you, but this is what today's,
0: that's
1: this
0: life,
1: is the
0: man.
1: Sport. This
2: content.
1: Is today's life.
2: Everybody wants content.
0: It's all
1: so
0: about content.
1: I'm fine with it.
0: Go ahead, Johnny.
3: You don't have to go. You don't have to go if you're uncomfortable. Listen, put some sleeves on them then, if you want to have, not the tank tops on, but if you want to go there, they prepare for it. They're going to go play pro sports. Like, I don't know. And the good news is, how about this? Compromise. It's the last time they ever have to do it. There's no more testings. There's no testing in training camp. No, they'll never have to jump on a VO2 in front of someone yelling at them to go harder or longer or whatever or do pull-ups or bench press or any of that stuff. It's all gone. There's no testing. So it's the last time they have to do it. I actually think the NHL doesn't do enough. We could augment the dress code, whatever. I wish they would do stuff on ice and we could establish a baseline. When McDavid did his blue line to blue line burst, took him this long, he's going this fast. When Jeff O'Neill did it, it took him this long, he's going this fast. And you'd have a standard comparable throughout the years to maybe think, okay, is this guy a fast skater, not a fast skater? I think that would be interesting and worthwhile to do. Do I need to see a guy do bench press with the pulleys on it? I don't, but I'm not anti, but I think they should probably, I think they could do a better job with it, actually.
0: Yeah, they could. Listen, there's a lot of opportunity for content out there, right?
1: Yeah.
0: If you want to put a camera inside the rink in Edmonton while they're talking about hiring Mike Babcock, I think a lot of people would pay for that kind of access.
1: I would.
0: Right? The idea of John Chyka throwing out, why don't we go chat with Joe Pavelski? We're going to look at a guy who's a U15 AAA coach in Wisconsin who played in Dallas and San Jose throughout his career. If you had to pay, let's say, $29.99, you could have access to the Babcock chatter or the Pavelski chatter. Which one would you pay for?
3: Oh, I'm paying for Babs all day long. All day long. Because it's so much spicier. I mean, Joe Pavelski's a smart guy. He's an incredible player. Lots of confidence. Bright. Been around forever. he would probably sound pretty polished, probably pretty boring, actually. And that's why they're considering him, I guess, in a Marty St. Louis-like hire. But the Babcock thing, guys, is, to me, I just thinking about it, and it took, the news took this Stanley Cup final by storm yesterday. It was the first thing anyone wanted to talk about. And it's not a debate about whether he's a good coach. I think we all could sort of accept that he's a very good coach. That's not the thing. But he had to have the perfect storm of a desperate club to win, players that were so desperate that they would take on this personality that he's going to bring, an owner, an organization who doesn't care about if there's going to be any backlash, and I don't think Edmonton is in that spot at all, and a team maybe good enough that would warrant Mike Babcock to come out of retirement and to do it. And it all came together. I don't know, guys. Like, if he's learned, if he's changed, does he realize the world's a different place? You can't treat people the way you once did, even if it worked back then. You guys say yes, but you probably thought he should have learned before he got the job in Columbus. It's went go through people's phones. And so, you know, I would be curious to see and hear from him. Is he like, what's different? How are you going to be different? Can you still be as good of a coach if you are, if these tools, these sort of mind game stuff you like to do is removed from your toolbox? Can you still motivate? Can you still get the most out of guys? Have you changed? Have you learned? Does Connor like this? Seems like everyone is suggesting that the leadership, without saying Connor McDavid and Leon Draisaitl, supports this move. So that means Connor McDavid and Leon Draisaitl want this guy and talking about keeping them more accountable and holding them more in line. All right. But it's not those guys I'm worried about. Isn't it if you're the 13th forward or the 10th forward that you are more prone to some of the shenanigans that went on with him? Yeah, the whole thing is fascinating, and I would definitely, definitely tune in for it.
2: Johnny, whose mouth do you think the words Mike Babcock came out of first? Just like, who came up with the idea? I have an idea in my mind. Who do you think is the person that kind of brought this name to the table for the first time?
3: I think it's Edmonton management who probably asked Connor. Like, I think management thought of it. If I'm guessing, totally guessing, they like scouring. If we can't get Cassidy, who else fits the bill of an instantaneous win now guy? And they would bring that up, but they would say before we even go down the road of talking to him or talking to the PA or whatever they need to hire him, we got to get the blessing of Connor and Leon, Zach Hyman, Nuge, whoever, Darnell. And then they would go to them. But I would think that it was probably brought up by management. But who do you think, oh?
2: I think Zach Hyman would have been a big, like, he might have brought it to McDavid and said, I think this guy, if he can cut the crap, can be the coach for us. I don't know. I think he would have been one of the first guys to bring up that name.
1: Well, I think the name, I think certainly he would have been consulted. I still believe that the management team would have probably put a short list together and said, this is the type of coach that we need. And here's our top three. It's Cassidy, it's Babcock, and it's Laviolette. And, oh, well, Cassidy's not available, or we can't sit and wait until the Stanley Cup is handed out, and then maybe the fight starts to see if we can get him or not. They've got to be proactive, and you've got to get your coach in place. You've got to get everything going. And there's no guarantee that Vegas is going to let him go, or the league will force Cassidy to let him go. So I think they had to be proactive. So I think they put the list together, and then they approached the leadership group and said, these are the guys we're looking at. Do you have a problem with it? And that's probably where the scenario is.
0: Clearly, they, by all accounts, they haven't. You know, like, it hasn't become official yet, but it certainly appears to be trending in that direction.
1: Yeah.
0: That Mike Babcock's going to get that gig in Edmonton. Who do you think, if it were your choice, Johnny, who starts in net for Carolina tonight?
3: I go bussy, guys. I'm parking the bus because Freddie hasn't looked great. His numbers against Vegas this year are not great. There's talk about him being tired, even though he's had, you know, weeks off between every series. He got knocked in the head as well, though Rod Rindamore said he's fine. And Bussy went in there, 18 of 19, looked sharp, moved well. And Bussy was the starter. It's not like you're putting a guy that the guys don't know or won't trust or haven't played for. He was 31-6. Guy never loses. So I think because they have a very viable option who stepped in and played for an entire game, basically third, first overtime and however long into the second overtime before it ended and played really well, stopped the penalty shot, stopped several other good chances. I go Bussy. And if it doesn't work, you can go back to Freddie for game five. But I don't know. I think Freddie just hasn't had it this series, and I'd go to a guy who had it for you all year long.
1: Johnny, don't you think, and you guys all shot on goaltenders, the lefty goalie messes with the head a little bit, just even if it's a 5% difference in the thought process. But I always thought, you know, the preparing for a lefty goaltender than just a traditional righty goaltender messes with the shooter a little bit.
3: A little bit. I mean, I think the amount of times you get a shot in a game where you have time to process, okay, he's a lefty, not a righty. I could put it here. I'll choose to do this because that's what the scouting report tells me to do. I mean, I don't even have him once a game. You might get, an average player might get one or two shots. You don't have time to process all that stuff through, Nudes. So I don't know, if it mattered a whole bunch to you. You'd want to know, but I don't know how often you could implement it into a game.
0: Yeah. Well, maybe on a penalty shot.
1: That's right. That's where I was going. That Mitch
0: Marner. How about a penalty
3: shot? Penalty shots, of course.
1: The Mitch Marner penalty shot, I think, goes in if that's Freddie. The way that Bussey's able to hold his glove and he leans forward on the play. Mm-hmm. Like, Marner has a great move. That's a great move, and a lot of goalies will bite on that. But Bussey, the way he was able to hold his glove into it, I think he jammed him up.
0: Yep. Well, I mean, Mitch Marner, what can you say?
3: Shootout's different. Penalty shot, different. Oh, yep. Listen, guys, we've all been around Mitch, right? We've covered him for 10 years or longer. We've seen him do great things, have great moments. Last game, that was miles and away the best I've ever seen him play. He was, Gretzky-esque is a bit strong, but that's what he played like. Like, he had the puck the entire time. The worst, guys, sort of tongue-in-cheek, the worst he could have done that day was four points. Like, he had another breakaway, another penalty shot. He set up teammates as well. He had 10 shots where a guy didn't even shoot. And on net, he was, it's at the point, fellas, you can tell me if I'm wrong. I don't think it matters who wins the cup anymore. He's going to win the Conn Smythe. Like, even if Carolina comes back and wins it, it's not going to be Taylor Hall or Stankoven or Freddie. Like, I think it's going to be Mitch Marner no matter what. And it should be. He has been in this series 7 points in 3 games. He's been miles and away the best offensive player. Plus, he's great defensively. Plus, plus, plus. He has been his very best self and then some. And he's doing it when it matters most, which is what's so noteworthy for him in his career.
0: Yeah. Yeah, it's you just got to tip your cap. I mean, what else can you say about it? We've been talking about him for 2 months, you know, since the playoffs started.
1: Well, 8 months, really. Or
0: well, his whole career is what we've been doing. Yeah. Like, really, between Matthews and Marner, we've talked about those two players more than any other player on this show. And it's not particularly close. You know, maybe Nylander, maybe Tavares, McDavid. Yeah. You know, that's an interesting list we could compile someday.
2: Dominant forces on our show, whether it be positive, big games in the regular season, setbacks in the playoffs. We've talked about them at nausea.
0: Yeah. Yeah. And it's even more so since Vegas and the way that he performed throughout the season. And, you know, in the playoffs, he's just been phenomenal. Like, there's what else are you going to say? Everything's breaking his way. Like, he's getting a couple of good bounces, which happened the other night. But I also said it, Johnny, like, you know, there's this understandable, I think, evaluation of the two teams, Vegas and Toronto. We had Kelly McCrimmon on our show a couple of weeks ago, and Kelly said it outright. Vegas is just better than any team Toronto played for, or any team that he played for in Toronto. Yet, yes, Brett Howden is on a heater of all heaters. He's been phenomenal. But Brett Howden and William Karlsson is not on the same level as Austin Matthews and Zach Hyman from a few years ago. Like, it's not like he's playing with McDavid and Draisaitl. Like, he's playing with two guys that are good players, not Hall of Fame players, not superstar players. So you can't even say it's like, well, it's his line mates that are propping him up. It's just him, basically, on his own.
3: Yeah, I mean, first of all, about Vegas, I think they this season against teams that made the playoffs, they won 12 games only.
0: Right.
3: Like they were not a great team this year. So like, they might win the cup. If they win tonight, they almost certainly will. And that's amazing, but let's not make them into the 78 Habs. Like, they're not that good. But what's different, Hayes, and I think it matters a whole bunch to Mitch and his sort of mindset was, one, he had some success early in the playoffs. So that, you know, remember, and that sort of stuffs the story about him not coming through when he had the goals against Utah. I think it was game 6. He had 2 goals. So that's it. No more talking about not coming through. But he's on the second line. Mark Stone and Tomas Hertl on the third line. If he doesn't score or his line doesn't create, and they lose a game, it is not why did Mitch Marner not win the game for us. It is absolutely a very different dialogue because of the way he shares responsibility here than it was in Toronto. If they lost a big game in Toronto, it was like, what did Austin do? What did Mitch do? What did Willie do? He's one of like seven guys here. And I think that frees him up a bit mentally. And he's, you know, full of confidence and playing great. And it's all working for him. But it's a different dynamic because he does get to share the load without being the superstar or one of two or three guys who have to get it done every single time for the team to be successful.
0: Game four of the Cup Final tonight. Enjoy it, Johnny. Safe travels. We'll do it again later in the week.
3: All right, fellas. Have fun. Hit them straight. Especially you dudes.
0: Yeah. Oh, yeah. Noodles will be all over this. You can't wait to get out there tomorrow.
1: Out there.
0: Mike Johnson joining us here on the Maple Toyota Hotline. 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It's been a phenomenal run for Marner, for Vegas. We'll see what comes of it tonight. Must win for Carolina.
1: Yeah.
0: Must win.
1: I think Carolina's
0: got
1: to
0: get off
1: tonight.
0: To a good start.
1: I feel like Carolina will have to
0: extra day
1: tonight.
0: Off too, right?
2: Like they have to understand the moment it. Too. I'm sure Roddy Brind'Amour sent the message like, guys,
0: mandatory.
2: The stats are real once you go down 3-1.
0: Yeah.
2: It's almost a slam dunk.
0: Especially with uncertainty in net. Yeah. Down 3-1. You go down 3-1, you need perfect goaltending.
1: Yeah. Yeah.
0: And I don't know if they'll be afforded that. Confirm or deny coming up. We're live at TPC Toronto, RBC Canadian Open. We'll get to our best bets later in the hour. Jay's back in action tonight coming off a loss last night, so we'll get to that a little bit later on. Overdrive continues. TSN 1050 and up on TSN 4.
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5: On the westbound Gardner past Spadina, looks like a stalled vehicle in the center lane. And then out through Oakville and Burlington, a heavy go on the westbound QEW. Troubles at Walker's Line blocks the three right lanes. Northbound 400, once again in the express through Highway 7, there's a stalled vehicle blocking the two right lanes. True Green, stop doing it yourself. 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
0: All right, confirm it tonight coming up in a few minutes. Best bets later in the hour. 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We're giving away two pairs of tickets here to come up and see the world's best. I mean, yeah. We had Brooks Koepka in here. The Fitzy brothers are bombing around. Right? Aaron Rye, saw him out there with two gloves on, cruising around. He looks phenomenal.
2: I saw him too, and he does not deviate from the two gloves.
0: He loves
1: Who's
0: everything
1: about
0: it.
1: Who's better dressed of the Fitzy brothers?
0: Alex.
2: 100 million percent.
0: Alex. Alex is pretty dialed in.
2: His shoes fit. Fitzy wears size 21 Skechers, and people don't believe me, but he does.
0: Yeah, no, I know. I've seen it up close and personal. I followed him at Oakdale, I think it was, a few years ago. And he's a great player.
1: Yeah.
0: Like he's up like top five in the world right now.
2: Dude, he might be number three or four.
0: Yeah, he's on fire.
1: But he's got the Ronald McDonald clown shoes.
0: The whole vibe is just very, very strange.
2: What is he? 5'8", 155 pounds?
0: Yeah.
2: He's not a big dude.
0: No, he's not. No. Between him and Russell Henley, the shoes on these guys are outrageous. 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All right, so we get the cup final.
2: I just want to mention.
0: Yes.
2: On the putting green, it would have been nice to have in the Doogie Butler cabin, Hao Tong Lee. Because we saw our boy out there, and you remember his adventure up in the woods on 13 at Augusta.
0: At the Masters.
2: Remember Hao Tong? He went mountain goat hiking. He did. Dude. And he could not find his golf ball, and he was up in those bushes, and God knows what he was up to.
0: Playing with Scheffler on Sunday at Augusta when Scheffler's charging on the back nine.
2: Jimmy Nance looked in those woods and almost crapped his pants. He said, Hao Tong is in a serious problem right now.
0: Dude, and then when he got on the green, he putted it into Ray's Creek. Like, he was on the putting green. I couldn't contain myself. I'm like, there's Hao Tong.
2: Yeah.
0: Guy's six
2: He's
0: foot
2: back
0: five.
2: In action, and what did he do? He putted it in Ray's Creek.
0: Right into Ray's Creek. So, hey, Hao Tong Lee's a guy you can come see, right? So text 105050 or text OPEN to 105050 with your name and city to check out Hao Tong and the Fitzy brothers and Brooks and everybody
2: else. By the
0: way,
2: Hao Tong seems like a quality dude.
0: Awesome guy.
2: All the boys love him.
0: Everyone was surrounding Hao Tong.
2: They're gambling with Hao Tong on the putting green.
0: 100% there was cash.
2: We're getting him on tomorrow if we can.
0: I need Hao Tong Lee on.
1: Would you ask him, though? Would you ask him about
0: going? What the hell happened on 13?
1: That's a tough question. Dude. You don't ask. That
0: you got to ask him.
2: We would have to.
1: No.
0: Just say we were analyzing what happened around, you know, Amen Corner at Augusta.
1: Tell us your opinion how that went. Or...
0: Yeah, just take us through Amen Corner.
2: Hao
0: and then
2: Tong,
0: let him do it.
2: You put your mountain climbing boots on 13 at Augusta. How'd that work out for you?
0: How was that adventure for you? So we'll see if we can confirm or deny getting Hao Tong Lee around the Doogie Butler cabin. Speaking of confirm or deny, you guys ready to play?
1: Yeah, let's go. Rock.
6: I can neither confirm or deny that that this is in fact a segment.
17: Austin trades Andrew Raycroft to Toronto in exchange for the rights to Tuukka Rask.
18: It's been my honor and a privilege to serve as the general manager of the Toronto Maple Leafs Hockey Club.
19: It's time for confirm or deny.
20: Do you regret giving all those gentlemen the no trades or no movement clauses?
16: I can neither confirm or deny that.
20: I can't confirm or deny.
0: All right, confirm or deny, brought to you by Boston Pizza, Canada's favorite sports bar. 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All right, confirm or deny. Very simple. Statements are made. We confirm them or we deny them. Yep. Let's begin with this hot topic of the last 2 days. Confirm or deny, assuming Mike Babcock is named the head coach of the Oilers, okay? Let's just pretend it's going to happen. Okay. Confirm or deny, Mike Babcock will be in Edmonton longer than Connor McDavid.
2: Totally deny anything with Mike Babcock at Edmonton. I don't know how short term, because he would want some type of security if he's going to get out of his cottage.
1: It
2: might be tied to 2 years with Connor McDavid. Like, here's a you know what?
0: How much leverage can Babcock really have?
2: Zero.
0: On
2: I think it's, basically zero.
0: Can't be a
1: you
0: ton.
1: Want a job here coming, you know, 1 year, 2 year, whatever. I'm also looking at it too, is that I don't think the two are tied together. I look at, again, I keep coming back to Vegas. Tortorella's like, come in for, you know, this cup, the rest of the season and we'll sort it out. I think with Babcock, it's like, let's see what you can do in year one. You might have a couple year deal. But I think if it doesn't
2: heavy
1: work
2: incentives.
1: Out,
2: incentives.
1: Probably.
0: Yeah, but if it works, then McDavid's happy and it's kumbaya.
1: And they stay. But
0: if it doesn't, McDavid's miserable and you think he's going to stay?
1: Here's what I'll say though. It's players always outlast the coach, and especially a hardened coach. They're always on the clock. So am I denying that? Or
0: I guess you're denying that Babcock could be there longer.
2: I'm going to deny it.
0: I know you're both denying it.
2: For the simple fact that in the NHL, all it takes is for one meeting where it's like, we hate the coach, and the coach is gone.
0: Well,
2: that's how quick things happen.
0: But this one feels different because it feels more likely that McDavid is involved in the idea of bringing Babcock in.
1: Yeah.
0: You know, and I remember when Knobloch got hired, there was a distancing from McDavid's camp. Like, hey, don't, it's not us.
1: They went out of their way to
0: say,
1: like,
0: we didn't hire this. Yeah. I know he coached me in Erie, but don't look at me.
1: Well,
0: and I'm sure he'll say the same thing here. Hey, I'm not the GM. I don't make those calls.
1: Right.
0: I find it impossible to believe Connor McDavid is not at least in the know on Mike Babcock.
1: So you're saying that Babcock will outlast
0: him?
1: Well,
0: I don't know if McDavid's going to be there forever. I guess what I'm saying is if McDavid, and I don't know how to get a read on McDavid, if he wins, does he stay? If he wins, is it more likely he leaves?
1: Yeah.
0: If he wins and Babcock's the coach, Babcock's not going anywhere.
2: I know.
0: Like you mentioned Tortorella. It's a very unique situation. Babcock wins next year. He's not leaving Edmonton.
1: No.
0: Like Edmonton will be like rolling out the red carpet. Here's a new extension. Thank you for being our coach. You got the job done.
1: Yeah.
0: Why would you not? And hopefully if you're an Oilers fan, McDavid's like, let's keep going. Like, let's create a dynasty here and let's see what happens. He's been through a lot of coaches though, McDavid. Like a lot of coaches. How many more is he going to go through in Edmonton?
2: This is probably the last one in the city of Edmonton. I would almost guarantee that. And I will say one thing. In September, I would imagine we will do around September 15th. That's when we should start, by the way. A hazy B listing of the most fascinating storylines coming into this season. The Edmonton Oilers. McDavid, Oilers, goalies, Babcock. It's got to be number
0: ever
2: one.
0: Ever since 97 went there, they've been one of the most interesting teams in the league.
1: It'll be that for sure. It'll be... If Pavelski's the coach, like, they're,
0: well,
1: if they're, oh, okay.
0: I got a little confirm or deny.
1: Keep going on.
0: Somewhat on that front.
1: Okay,
0: confirm or deny the Maple Leafs will hire a head coach that has NHL head coaching experience, which would mean not Joe Pavelski. That even with all the smoke out there, Pavelski's in the running. In the end, they will hire someone that has been a coach in the NHL before.
2: I'm going to deny that. I think they're going to hire Joe Pavelski. I'm going to strongly deny that.
1: Okay. I'm going to deny it because it may not be Joe Pavelski, but we don't know the other candidates. What if it's somebody in the AHL? You know, what if it's somebody that is currently coaching or, you know, has a contract? I know people will talk about John Gruden. I mean, we haven't brought up the Marlies in the finals.
0: Shout out to the Marlies. Unbelievable.
1: Like, I'm, you know, got a lot of friends.
0: They're doing a great job down there.
1: Doing a great job. They still, a lot of people going, oh, you know, you say that the Leafs don't have prospects. Well, they do have a couple prospects down there. The goalie's been unbelievable.
0: Yeah, that's the big one, that Akhtiyamov has been outstanding.
1: Yeah, Artie. I'm just going to call him Artie.
0: Double A.
1: I can't even say his last name.
0: He's been really good.
1: He's been awesome. Obviously, Danforth's there and Cowan. But let's not forget, like, they've got, I believe, 8 people that are 28 years old and older.
0: Like, Bo Grew is like 29 years old.
1: Yes, and, you know, Letary, who's been unbelievable, is 31.
0: Yeah.
1: So those aren't prospects. Those are really good players in the Marlies, system, and the, shout out to the Marlies.
0: And they're pros.
1: And they're pros, and, you know, Logan Shaw, like, they've got some really, Alex Nylander scored the OT winner the other day. He's 29 years old.
0: Right.
1: So, again, you gotta take a look at it and understand that they've got a very good team there, and they got a chance to win. Now, John Gruden, I believe, is on an expiring contract. You got to sort all of that stuff out. So coming back to your confirm or deny, I'm going to deny it because I think there is somebody that maybe is on their radar, whether it's Pavelski or somebody else, that might be outside the box thinking what you're talking about, linear. You go Pelly to Chaika into...
0: Yeah.
1: You know,
0: I'm going to deny it around the table as well. I mean, listen, Patrick Waugh has experience.
1: Yeah.
0: If Woodcroft's involved, he has experience in the NHL.
1: Yeah.
0: Cassidy, if they can get the green light. Like, there are guys that you got to think they're looking at. Peter Laviolette, by all accounts, they were looking at him. That's the definition of experience in the NHL. So, you know, I don't know if they've made up their minds, but I would not be surprised if they just pushed their chips all in on, let's just go completely different direction. But Chaika, Pavelski, like, you talk about a parlay. If you could put money on that 6 months ago, you would literally own Vegas.
1: A year ago, if I told you,
0: John Chaika and Joe Pavelski will be the GM head coach a year from now, you'd say, well, I don't even know how anyone would respond to that.
1: That would be a trillion to one.
0: Yes.
1: Like, that's
0: literally
1: just based
0: a trillion to one.
1: Based on what we knew at that time.

0: Yeah.
1: I just basically because I want to see it, and I just think it would be great for the game. I think it would be great for New York, and nobody wants a quick series.
2: No, that one's got to go seven. Knicks, Wemby, Knicks, Spurs. The Spurs are coming. Like, everyone knows what they're going to represent the next decade.
0: Yeah.
2: Like, that was a big win last night. I think they can get game four.
1: Dude, that's what I told you. Like, it's amazing how in a playoff series, it's like your mental mindset can change so quickly. Like, you're up 2-0, and it's just human instinct to just say, we get this one, we're winning it.
2: Over.
1: And then you see Wemby and the performance, and then all of a sudden your mind changes to, like, if they get the next one, we could be in trouble.
2: Big time. Right.
1: Like, that is such a massive shift from... We get this, we're winning it, because nobody comes back in the NBA from 3-0 to, man, if they get the next one, now we're in trouble.
2: You're an underdog if you lose.
0: It's the mental gymnastics.
1: It is. Like, it's such a crazy thing in sports how it can be. Like, everybody in New York was so pumped they could just taste it going up 3-0 with the opportunity to win it at home, and now all of a sudden you're like, one of your initial instincts is, man, if they get this one, we're going back to San Antonio in trouble.
2: Big time. Yeah. Tied it too.
0: No,
2: I'm confirming it too. I think it's going seven.
0: I agree. I think it's going the distance.
2: I want it to go seven, admittedly. I'm dying for that. I hope the cup final goes seven too.
0: I think six for sure. I think Carolina can win tonight. I want to see the adjustments. Because if the bus comes in the net, it's a little bit different. He's such an aggressive goaltender.
2: That's the thing, right?
0: Like, he's all
2: like the
0: over.
2: Theodore goal. The guy's basically on the dot.
0: Like he makes no apologies for it. Like, I love the way he plays. It's just my biggest thing with goaltending. You see a guy who's amazing 1 year and then the drop off the next year. Like, is Bussy going to be 31-6 next year for Carolina? Or will they
2: probably
0: be some adjustments?
1: They don't
0: the
1: even
0: goal?
1: Care about that.
0: No,
1: they
0: I
1: want
0: understand
1: him to go.
0: That.
1: They want him to find a way for
2: they
1: him
2: need
1: to
2: find a way to get three more wins.
0: They need him right now.
2: Yeah. Make sure you get three wins here. Confirm it tonight. A Canadian finishes top five at the RBC Canadian Open this week.
0: Confirm. And the
2: feeling
0: guys,
2: patriotic?
0: I'd like to see the guy sitting right
2: Mac
0: beside
2: Hughes
0: me
2: would be great.
0: Earlier in the show.
1: I like Mac. I like all the Canadians this week. I'd like to see a good showing from Taylor Pendrith this week.
2: Yep.
1: I like Corey Connors. My inside source just said it was a stripe show on the range.
2: Yeah,
1: Nikki
2: I've heard
1: Taylor
2: that too.
1: Is always dialed in.
2: Yep. Yep.
1: Mac Hugh, all of them.
2: Yep. There's a lot of them. There's so many Canadians in the field, right? I think there's 22 Canadians.
0: I'm confirming.
2: And it's just got to be a top five.
0: We're willing
1: to. Want a sleeper pick? Another Canadian. Adam Svensson.
2: I fell for him the other day at Lampton, right? He was.
1: There
2: he
1: was
2: picked
1: something
2: up his
1: happened. Yeah, it was a weird incident.
2: Well, it was a playoff, and he didn't. You know, it was like it was 8-3. It was a crazy playoff. Homer was out
1: was
2: after the first one.
1: Somebody that won it, and then they were playing for alternates.
2: For alternates, and Svensson picked up his coin, which disqualified him for the rest of the hole.
0: Crazy.
2: Which pushed him down the alternate list because. There were so many in the field up here. The belief is that will be the first alternate for the U.S. Open next week. And there's going to be alternate. There always is injuries or something pops up.
0: Yeah.
2: And he may have cost himself a chance at the U.S. Open next week. All right. FIFA World Cup starting this week. Last one. Staying in the patriotic theme of things here. Confirm or deny Canada makes it out of the group stage of the World Cup. Just getting out. A lot of playoff spots up for grabs. They've never won a game at the World Cup. They finally scored a goal 4 years ago.
1: Dude, of course I'm going to confirm this. No one on this panel is denying it.
2: A lot of injuries. I am very concerned. Like,
1: you're
2: Bombito.
1: You're going to deny it?
0: I'm not denying it, but I'm nervous. Am I allowed to say I'm nervous?
2: Yes. I think Switzerland's probably going to win the group. Like, Bombito being out, Davies being banged up, that's very significant.
0: Yeah.
2: Like, those are arguably your two best players or two, like, Davies is. Bombito is a stud. On the back line. That is very concerning. Stevie and the boys, they're nervous.
0: Yeah.
2: They're worried about that injury. But I'm going to confirm it
0: I'll
2: as
0: confirm
2: well.
0: I'll confirm it.
1: Of course you are.
2: I'm confirming
0: table.
2: It.
1: It's on our network. We can't deny it.
0: But I'm confirming
2: it's a
0: it
2: lock.
0: With some nerves. That's what I'm saying.
2: That's reasonable.
0: I'm confirming it with nerves.
2: That's reasonable. All right, there you go. Confirm or deny. A lot of Canadian content. A lot of patriotism here at Doogie's Butler Cabin up at TPC Toronto.
1: And after the break, I am going to be presenting the low am. To Jamie McLennan and to the winner in the Doogie Butler Cabin this year.
2: Okay, I love,
0: love it.
2: Well, this is going to be big stuff. I cannot wait to see this happening. Step aside Fred Ridley and step aside Jimmy Nance.
1: Fred, Doogie, you got to come in and be Freddie Ridley.
2: Yeah, you basically just got to stand there and smile. Doogie is so dialed in up here. He's been running the whole operation.
1: Doogie, yeah. I'll tell you what, is so dialed in.
2: Yeah,
1: Brooks Koepka, Max.

0: nephews.
1: Yep.
2: Yeah.
0: Dialed in.
1: Everybody. Everyone's coming through the Doogie Butler cabin. So we'll get to our best bets. We're handing out jackets. Overdrive continues up on YouTube Live.
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4: Westbound on the Gardner past Spadina, problems remain in the center lane. Delays from Jarvis in sections out to the 427. Busy volume on the 401 both ways across the city. It looks like problems on the southbound 404 at Steeles have now been cleared. Even the troubles northbound DVP approaching Eglinton have also been cleared. In Markham, 14th Avenue at Birchmount, there's a crash. 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From the News Talk 1010 Traffic Center, I'm Jennifer Young.
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1: 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It's basically a pick 'em. You got to put a little bit of juice down. I'm hoping the bussy is riding the bus onto the ice. Like you guys have sold me on the idea of Freddie. Johnny said it, you know, his word. Maybe he's getting tired. That's code for I think I pulled my weight and got us to a cup final, and that's enough.
12: How about Strutty saying he can play with two blockers?
1: Yes.
12: There was a player.
1: No, that was O that said that yesterday. Play bussy. like regardless block. Of what he's got on his
12: there was a
1: paws.
0: I just want a different look, a different vibe, a different energy.
12: There was a goalie back in the day. You remember Dan Blackburn? He played
1: New
12: with
1: York
12: two
1: Rangers.
12: Blockers. Yeah, played with two blockers.
1: He was a first round pick.
0: Oh, I remember that.
12: Do you remember? Because he had, I think he had nerve damage or something like that.
1: Really?
12: So there was a.
1: They allowed that. Like, is there like a rules official where you're not like? Do you technically have to wear a glove?
12: I don't
0: skyrock
12: so.
0: Two blockers.
1: Like, why not go two blockers though? Like, it's a different.
12: Oh, he did though. He did. Yeah. I know.
0: He didn't go two gloves. He went two blockers.
1: No, I understand that, but I'm saying like I'm almost surprised no one's done the science on that and said it's actually better.
12: Or surface coverage or something.
1: Yeah, like there's something about two blockers. Like, why not get some guy going two blockers? Get Bussy with two blockers tonight.
12: That's
1: Best bets powered by FanDuel. 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Right. So what are we doing here?
0: I'd like to present first in the Doogie Butler cabin to the low am.
1: Yeah.
0: Noodles.
12: Thank you very much.
0: Great playing, Noodles.
12: Thank you very much.
0: Yeah. And with the low score of 284, the championship golfer, and I'd like to ask you first in the Doogie Butler cabin.
1: Yeah.
0: When you were up in the weeds rooting around with Hao Tung Lee, did you ever think this moment would be possible?
1: Not at any point, especially when I was out there with my main man, Hao Tung Lee.
0: Anyway, you're a champion and a great man.
1: Thanks, Fred. Thank you. Thank you. Isn't it incredible, that Butler cabin? Like, Jim Nance is so dialed in. He's got the exact same look every time.
0: This guy just goes from excitement to the 18th tower, and he tells Trevor Immelman to stuff it.
1: Yeah.
0: And he gets down into that cabin, and he loves it.
1: And he just dials right in. No script, no anything.
0: I wouldn't be shocked if before he goes on air in the Butler cabin, a little nip of brown liquor.
1: I thought you were going to say a dart. A quick dart walking.
0: Anything is possible in that cabin.
12: Brown liquor.
1: Yeah. But like, listen.
0: A little brown liquor and sits right down on Bobby Weeks' chair.
1: Yeah, he sure does. And he runs a very solid operation. Well, Jim Nance will be up here, right?
12: Yeah.
1: It's going to be a big weekend. Obviously, the Golf Channel will be up here. You got CBS News. And tomorrow we're going to be here. We can't wait. First Up will be here tomorrow. Golf Talk Canada is going to be here. I'm in the Pro-Am in the morning, so I'll give you guys a full update tomorrow. We're going to see where the Cup Finals at. Got Game 4 of the NBA Finals tomorrow. Hopefully the Jays can find a win tonight. Dylan Cease back in the mound. That's big.
12: Cool.
1: Big performance with Dylan Cease back in the mound. So thanks to everyone behind the scenes, everyone helping us here, getting us set up in Doogie's Butler cabin.
0: Doogie, first star.
1: Doogie was phenomenal. The Gapman, everyone across the board. We can't thank you enough for all your support, all your help. And thanks to everyone for tuning in today. 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Later tonight, streaming on Crave. We're out of here. Enjoy your evenings. Enjoy the games tonight. We're back tomorrow at...
0: Hao Tung Lee. We'll see you tomorrow at 4 p.m.
12: We'll chat then.
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13: Still troubles on the westbound Gardner Pass Spadina. Stalled vehicle blocks the center lane. Northbound DVP and the 401 both ways across the city. It's all volume. Now we had problems in Markham at 14th Avenue and Birchmount with a crash. Westbound Queen Street, last check. Still police are blocking all lanes at Parliament for a crash investigation. 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
1: 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We're live at the RBC Canadian Open. Back up at TPC Toronto, Brian Hayes, Yo Dog, Jeff O'Neill, Jamie Noodles McLennan. And we're coming out with a bang here. Yes. Our main man, Mackenzie Hughes, around the table. What's up, Mac?
28: Not too much, boys. Just got done a day over at Greystone. Was it Greystone or Greysallow?
1: Okay.
12: Yeah.
1: We had no idea.
28: Greystone.
1: Greystone, there you go.
28: I was just there.
1: It really left a mark.
28: Yeah. And, no, it was a good, nice day with RBC and some of their clients, and now here with you boys.
1: Awesome. Well, yeah. Thank you for joining us. We're in the clubhouse here because we're on
0: the Doogie Butler cabin.
1: Doogie is running the whole operation. Like, it's Brian Rollup and then Doogie. Doogie's our producer. Doogie has more access to the PGA Tour than anyone else not named Brian Rollup right now.
12: Right.
1: And it's phenomenal. But I have to get used. We were at the Super Bowl this year, and it took me two shows to figure out how I'm supposed to sit in these chairs.
12: Well, it is awkward.
1: So we appreciate you coming in, and you're relaxed, and you can kind of set the tone for us.
28: I love it.
1: Yeah, it's great to see you, though. So how are we feeling? How are we feeling about being back up here, RBC Canadian Open?
28: Yeah, feel good. Obviously, coming off a nice result at Colonial, played well there, had a chance to win. So, like, you know, vibe is pretty high there. Been a bit of a slow start to the season for me, but – coming off a nice week and then coming home, that's a nice feeling. It's kind of like burning a hard par four and then going to a par five. You know, you're just kind of like, all right, I'm feeling good. Like, let's get some momentum going. So I feel like I'm hoping to kind of roll that into this week and, you know, just playing in front of friends and family and all the Canadian fans. When you start to play well, it really can snowball and then get you going. So I'm hoping for a bunch of that this week.
12: Second time around here with the course. What do you make of it and, you know, going through it?
28: Yeah, I mean, it's unchanged from last year. I mean, it's very much I've been around it once now, and I don't see anything different from last year. And I think it plays almost the exact same. Rough is very similar. Greens are soft. So, like, the fairways are actually running right now, but the greens still seem pretty receptive. So I think that if guys are hitting their driver well, I mean, the scores are going to be pretty good again. But, again, saying that, the scores, you know, 18 under was the playoff last year, so it wasn't like it was crazy. But, yeah, you put in the fairway, you're trying to make birdie.
0: I was just going to ask you that. It's not like a bomber's course. It's just it's a shot maker's course where you got to stripe it, and the guy that putts the best is going to win.
28: Yeah, I mean, you put the ball in the fairway, you're not having too many long approach shots. I mean, I know they converted a couple of the par fours, two par fives, but, like, if you get through those, you get through 13, 17, and let's say 5, those are the four long par four or three long par fours. If you get through those even par, I mean, the rest of the course is there to get after. So a 9, I guess I throw 9 in there too. But, yeah, I think there's a handful of holes you'd like to take par on. And then, yeah, so, like, I think you can be pretty aggressive. And the greens, I think, from what I've heard from last week, guys were saying the greens were so fast at Memorial, and they're coming here and be like, wow, I can actually hit a putt with some speed now. And, like,
1: right.
28: So I think guys are going to feel pretty, you know, relaxed, you know, coming off that week too.
0: Jack didn't seem like he was screwing around with those boys last week. Whoa, no. Like, whoa. Did he just decide, like, he's going to make it torturous for those guys? Or, like, it would look,
28: yeah,
0: like they were dying out there.
28: It looked bad. And I actually heard, I didn't see this, but I heard that he actually kind of felt bad, remorseful on Saturday for how hard it played, which is not like
0: him. He was in the booth one shot, and he was just like, that's not supposed to happen.
28: Yeah, I think sometimes you get a combination of the weather and golf course setup that just is somewhat out of your control at times. And I mean, the wind picked up on Friday afternoon. I know it played really, really hard that day, and that place is just really hard. I'm not sure if either any of you guys have played there, but there's just not a lot of margin for error, and the penalty for missing is very severe. So, yeah, it looked brutal.
1: Mackenzie Hughes with us. We're live at the RBC Canadian Open up here at TPC Toronto. 18 here. I think it's a pretty cool hole, and my understanding is they've kind of changed around the green a little bit. So, like, if you miss short, that water is officially in play. Like, last year, there were a few times where kind of balls held up a little bit, where now it's like, it's a risk reward hole for sure.
28: Yeah.
1: But, you know, a closing hole on the PGA Tour, what kind of action are you looking for? Like, are the players, like, you know, you can hit your driver there, obviously. You can go for it in two. If you miss, maybe you lay up. Like, do you like that kind of variety that can come with the 18th hole?
28: Yeah, I think there's the option for, you know, a 3-6 swing. I mean, you could be down 3 points in the last hole and make an eagle, and the guy you're playing with, you know, goes for the green and hits in the water or lays up and spins a wedge in the water. There's lots of, you know, volatility there. But, yeah, I think, so I was playing around with it. I played Sunday, I played 9 holes, and you could hit a ball on 18 that lands lower in the bank and gets caught by the intermediate rough. And if you land a ball 1 yard short of the front edge of the green, which is a better shot, it would roll in the water.
1: Yeah, you're toast.
28: So it's like you could actually get away with, like, if you kind of whiffed a, say, a 5-wood and it hit, like, middle of the hill, it might hang up. So I don't love that. To me, if the ball is going to go in the water from up top, it should go in from the bottom as well. And they should just shave it. If it's going to be like that, just shave it completely down.
1: Open it up completely. Yeah. Yep.
28: So I don't like that. It might save a ball that's not hit as well, potentially. But, yeah, the volatility of the hole is great. And like I said, in the playoff last year, it was obviously exciting. And, you know, guys were going for the green. And there was, like, I remember Cam Young hitting it way over the green.
1: Yeah.
28: And he had a chance to win. And so it's a good fun hole to finish on. And like you said, you get rewarded for hitting two great shots.
0: I noticed the Bills logo. Are you going to be taking us to a game this year?
1: Yes. Nice. What's going on there? That's pretty cool. How'd that happen?
0: Wow.
28: So, yeah, that's kind of a fun one for this week. Just for this week, but the NFL has certain rules. And so you cannot wear I can only wear this Bills logo within 100 miles of Buffalo.
1: Really?
28: That's a serious rule.
12: Why? So the circumference, so it meets the criteria.
28: Yeah,
12: here.
28: I'm in the circle. Wow.
0: So what, did you have a drone from Buffalo checking on you to see if you were within the right distance?
28: You gotta stay in the boundary. You get out of the side of the boundary, you're gonna get, you know, tased. But, yeah, that's a real rule. So like I couldn't be in Charlotte playing, the Truist and when wear this.
1: Really?
28: Yeah. Which I think is,
1: that's bizarre.
28: It's kind of a weird rule, but I understand it in some ways too. But yeah, for this week, I'm wearing the Bills logo.
1: I love it.
28: Repping the Bills Mafia.
1: Okay. Nice.
28: I'm a big Bills fan, so, I'm pretty proud to wear this logo.
1: Yeah, I would think so.
28: Yeah, it's pretty fun.
1: The Tie Cats ever call you up and say, can we get something cooking there too, or what? You're from the greater Hamilton area.
28: Yeah, I mean, right here.
1: Yeah, there you go.
12: Right there.
1: On the heart, exactly. We're right side of it. I love it.
28: Yeah.
1: All right, bud. Well, we'll be rooting for you this week. We always do.
28: It's great
1: to see you again.
28: Yeah.
1: And I'm sure it's a busy time for you, right? You got family, friends here and everything. But
28: yeah.
1: What's the plan between now and Thursday when you tee off?
28: Yeah, so, Pretty chill. I mean, tomorrow I'll play the Pro-Am and it's 9 holes and, I'll be just trying to do some practice, ahead of the Pro-Am. And then when I'm done the Pro-Am, I'll probably be out of here and try to make my day, pretty streamlined and short. Cause this is, again, one of those weeks where it feels like, even though you might feel fine, it kind of takes a little more out of you every day. Mm-hmm. You know, every day there's a little bit of something that, you know, is trying to pull some energy away from you. So yeah, you're trying to just kind of manage your energy. Once I feel good and my practice has gone fairly well, I'm trying to get out of here as fast as possible. So, I got a nice house over here in Alton, with the family and, we're having a great time.
1: Love it.
12: You ever been in a pro-am and riding in a cart and a guy pulls out a 6-foot hoagie and starts eating it and talking to you?
28: I've never had that. Have you had that?
12: I witnessed it.
1: We've witnessed it.
28: Dog?
1: I was within 100 miles of seeing it.
0: I did this event for TV and a guy brought me a sandwich because I was hungry and there was a camera on the cart. I didn't know the camera was running and I started eating like a giant sandwich.
1: Look at this right here,
12: that's
1: Matt.
12: Ryan Reeves.
1: Ryan Reeves.
28: Let's see this thing.
1: He was in no mood for his partner to start eating.
12: Look on his face. Where'd you get that sandwich?
1: Look at the size of the sandwich.
12: Watch when he pulls it out.
28: Come on.
1: Wow. Look at that thing, dude. That is a monstrosity of a sandwich.
0: Dude, you know what it's like, man. When you're on tour, you're walking around.
28: You
0: gotta
28: hungry.
0: Have something to eat.
1: Nine and dine.
28: Walking around, though.
1: Yeah, exactly. Yeah. He's in a cart 6 holes into
0: hey,
1: a 9-hole.
0: I
1: want
0: to know.
1: Turning.
0: I got a VIP pass there for media. Am I allowed to just wheel underneath the ropes and walk with you a couple holes tomorrow?
28: Yeah, I think so. As long as I say it's okay, it's easy.
1: Okay, there you go.
0: Because I do not want to watch him. I want to just walk a few holes, check it out.
1: I'll be out there.
0: Watch you hit a few.
1: Yeah. I'll be out there. I'm going
28: just,
1: low
28: just
1: tomorrow.
28: Just weigh me down.
0: All right, buddy.
1: Yeah. Beauty.
0: All right.
1: Mackenzie Hughes, great seeing you, buddy. Thanks for doing this as always.
28: Yeah, it's fun.
1: There he is. Mackenzie Hughes joining us around the table. We're live at the RBC Canadian Open. We got Mike Johnson coming up. Start teeing up Game 4 of the Cup Final tonight. We got the Jays back in action. We're going to have a bunch of people join us around the table. Overdrive continues. 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
2: Troubles on the westbound Gardner past Spadina have cleared. Delays, though, from the DVP, you'll find eastbound Gardner busy off the 427 in sections around the Humber towards Jarvis. Northbound DVP, slowdowns from Dundas up to the 401. Eastbound 401 heavy going. Beyond the 410, right across to Kennedy, west 401 delays from Leslie out to the 427. 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
1: 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We're live at the RBC Canadian Open. 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
12: yeah,
1: up here at TPC Toronto. And we're also going to be giving away a pair of tickets later today. So you got to tune in to find out how and when you can win that. Brooks Koepka's coming up here in a moment. We just saw Mac Hughes. It was great to see him.
12: Yeah.
1: Brooks is in the house. I'm sure he's planning on watching Game 4 of the Cup Final tonight.
12: Big Panthers fan, though, isn't he?
1: Big Panthers fan, but still, I think, just a pure hockey guy.
0: Mac Hughes said he's holding strong as a true blue Maple Leaf fan.
1: Yeah, he's still a diehard.
0: Nothing is phasing him, and he's not jumping ship.
1: He is a pure Southern Ontario guy. He loves the Bills, and he loves the Maple Leafs. That's Mac Hughes in a nutshell.
12: I thought he was joking with the 100-mile radius.
1: That's a crazy rule.
12: But
1: I guess that's the way...
12: You would think the NFL...
0: Is that a Bills rule or an NFL?
12: No, he said NFL. That's NFL.
1: Yeah, I guess for like a specific... Because you can...
12: They
1: like
12: own that
1: Major
12: market.
1: League Baseball
12: right.
1: is on... Like Cam Young's got Major League Baseball. There's a bunch of guys with a Major League Baseball patch. I guess if you want to promote the whole league, that's one thing. The NFL probably looking at it differently if it's a specific team. But, Cup Final tonight, Game 4, I mean, it feels like a must-win for Carolina.
12: 100%.
1: Yeah, it doesn't mean you can't go home, win Game 5, and push the series deeper, but if you're going to win the series, I think they got to get one tonight.
12: Got to get back in it. And there has been, you brought something up yesterday saying, you thought the goaltending's been, I think, the difference, really. If Freddie was a little bit better here or there, I still think Freddie's playing. I don't know, it's been up... They haven't announced the starter.
1: I haven't seen anything official from
0: Carolina.
1: Did he
0: even go on the ice this morning?
12: Well, I'm assuming that I didn't.
1: Yesterday at a maintenance day. Yesterday, that was the day. It was a maintenance day.
12: That's fair.
1: So that's why he wasn't on the ice.
0: See, what I thought was going to happen is yesterday was a maintenance day that turned into the guy that bumped him in the head in front of the net, turns into a concussion, and then he's not playing. But as far as the series, Carolina has to kind of take control and it be about them as opposed to playing catch up and trying to tie it last minute. Yeah. Like, they got to try to dominate a hockey game and make a statement.
1: Absolutely.
0: And hand Vegas something where they're like, oh, we got to deal with that. Because they're playing catch up. They're chasing games.
1: They got to be in the lead. Because that's what they did against Ottawa. It's what they did against Philly. It's what they did against Montreal.
0: And they weren't like dominating leads, but it was like they will 2-1 you to death.
1: Yes. Very comfortable in that position.
12: They've had good pockets of play. But Vegas has been the better team overall. Yeah. I think if Carolina can have that pocket where, you know, you are going to have ebbs and flows between in the game, the game within the game.
1: Yeah.
0: Although those teams, Jamie, Ottawa, Philly, who was the last one?
1: Montreal.
0: I don't think they're as good as Vegas, but they literally dominated those games start to finish. Where you're watching the Carolina Hurricanes and you're like, I don't know who the hell's going to beat them. Like, I don't know.
1: That's why they were the favorite coming in.
0: I know. And they just haven't got to that. But the thing is, and it's not all about goaltending, but it seems like the goaltending or the goals that are being allowed are not allowing them to get to their game.
12: Yeah.
0: Like, they can't stifle you. They can't suffocate you in the neutral zone in the corners because one wobbler from the blue line's going in and it's like, how do you play?
12: The one thing I have noticed is Carolina has been stretched out a little bit. Like, it's rare to see them get beat to the net.
1: To the net,
12: breakaways, stuff like that where you're like, we never saw that in three rounds.
1: Right.
12: You know, they got 12 shots. Montreal was getting 12 shots a night.
1: Yeah.
12: You know, Vegas have been able to break through and bully their way through.
1: And 5-on-5, they're doing it too, right? Which, again, is where Carolina has kind of dominated. But you look up on FanDuel, they're favored to win a game tonight. It's close, as it should be. I think it's a pick 'em game tonight.
12: Yeah.
1: But, you know, you look at the NBA Finals where the Spurs found a way to win one last night.
12: Wemby, though.
1: Wemby, he showed up. Yeah, he said, I got to be a lot better. Right after game two, the story was Wemby. The turnovers, missed shots late where he had a chance to win a game. And he performed and he played really well. And their young guys showed a lot of, like, moxie last night at the Garden in a must-win game.
0: Huge win, man.
1: So now you got Spurs down 2-1, Carolina down 2-1. Who's got a better chance at coming back and winning their series?
0: It's interesting you ask that. I asked Mark Rowe the question when you were off the other day. Who has the best chance of coming back and winning this? Or I think I asked him, are one of these teams going to come back and win the whole series? Mm-hmm. And both you and Death Row said, yes, one of the teams is going to do it.
12: I think Wemby could. Like,
1: absolutely.
12: Wemby might have found something last night, just maybe a little bit more. Not that he lacks in confidence, but he looked like he was feeling it last night.
1: And they had game one, and to the credit of the Knicks, you know, stormed back and won that game.
12: Yeah.
1: And the other night, the game was right there for the Spurs, and Wemby literally threw it away.
12: Yeah.
1: So they could easily be up 2-1 in that series, if not 3-0. I wouldn't say the same thing about Carolina. That said, you know, they lost an overtime game, and they started really strong in game one. Right? And it was Vegas that did actually come back. They were up 2-0 on those two Wheeler goals the first game, and it was quick.
12: Yeah.
1: So, you know, I would lean the Spurs having a better chance just based on the nature of that sport. You know, I think Wemby has the capability of being an unstoppable player. Brunson hasn't been, like, phenomenal.
12: Yeah.
1: He's been good, but he hasn't been phenomenal last night, like turnovers and missing some shots. But, you know, I think you can put some scratch on both dogs here and think that they got a chance to come back in these series.
12: They're going to dive back in.
1: Absolutely. Here he is, Brooks Koepka, joining us around the table. Come on in, Brooks. We're live at the RBC Canadian Open, TPC Toronto, and we're going to be up here all week. And we just had Matt Hughes join us last hour, or I guess earlier this hour. Matt's been up here every year. But, Brooks, you're back for the first time in 7 years back up north, man. Good to see you.
9: Yeah, it's good. Good to be here.
1: Thanks for doing this. How you feeling?
9: Yeah, feel good. Excited to be back. It's got good feelings, and hopefully it turns out to be a good week.
1: Absolutely.
0: Brooks, how's the whole experience being back on the PGA Tour coming from LIV? I had an experience where I played for the Carolina Hurricanes for a long time. I retired, and then I came back, and it was a lot of the same faces, but it kind of felt different. Has that been the same for you, or is it just you came back and everything's kind of the same?
9: Everything. It's still tournament golf the way I look at it. The faces have definitely changed. I would say 50-60% of the tour, I feel like I didn't know all the way for the first few months. But after being out here for a while, it's like everything. It's like riding a bike. You pick it back up and everything becomes natural, and you just get more comfortable in the situation.
12: Before we get to golf, are you tracking the NHL finals and all that? We know you're a Florida Panther fan.
9: Mm-hmm.
12: So
9: I am.
12: Where are you at with that?
9: I'm rooting for the Knights, I would say. Probably because they're in the West. But also, I know a few of the guys, so Stone and Eichel, and they're great dudes, and hopefully they can they pull out a win tonight.
0: Are you fully confident the Panthers are just going to take a reset and be fully dialed and committed to next year? We all think they are.
12: Yeah.
0: Like, they're going to be healthy.
1: I don't know, man.
12: I do.
1: They
12: need a goalie. They got to get Bob sorted out or somebody like that.
1: I'm not convinced they're just going to get back on the saddle. Go ahead, Brooks.
9: I think between you look at the Four Nations, the Olympics, you can't go to the finals 3 years in a row and try to go for a fourth year and just keep everybody healthy. There's too many games that kept going on with the Four Nations and, like I said, the Olympics, and you can't keep everybody healthy for 4 years.
1: Right. Yeah.
9: It's unfortunate. With
0: get him on the panel. Get him on the panel.
12: Great analysis there. It's right there.
9: It doesn't. I don't think in the today's day and age. I just don't think that happens in hockey. I think you look at it and you look at Tampa a few years ago. Everybody goes on like a 3 to 4 year run, and that's kind of the way the league's set up right now, and that's just my opinion.
1: Well, and you're right. I mean, Barkov went down day one of camp.
12: Yeah.
1: That effectively, I think, ended any cup aspirations last year. Like, and when you consider Tkachuk wasn't going to be back until January, you know, that was a lot. Who's the man down there? Like, I know Barkov's the captain, but is like, we talk about Matthew Tkachuk more than maybe any player in the league or close to it. Is he kind of the face, the voice box of the Panthers hockey in Southern Florida now? Like, where does he stack up?
9: I would think so. I would say you look at Barkov as a leadership role, but as more as a vocal role, I think you would look at Tkachuk.
12: Yeah.
9: That would just make sense to me. I'm not in those locker rooms, but just from talking to a few of the guys and being around him, I think that's good. And then obviously having Marchand there is a huge veteran presence. Like,
0: you love that guy, don't you?
9: I love the Rats, dude. I love the Rats.
12: That's true.
1: Yeah, man. He's a beauty, man. Like, he terrorized the Leafs for a long time.
0: Dude, that guy's been torturing. Tell him a stat about him punting the Leafs out of the playoffs.
1: Yeah.
0: I think he's done it 6 times.
1: I think he's at least 5-0 in game sevens against the Leafs.
9: Yep.
1: At least. Yeah. And then he goes to Florida and knocks them out last year in game seven. Obviously that was painful. You were up here in Toronto. Did you come up with during the second round last year?
9: Yeah, we came up. I missed a cut, the PGA, and then I think Sunday we came up and,
1: was that game five?
9: I think it was game five. And then, the year before that we were up here for 2 games. So we, nice. Me and my boys, we don't mind traveling.
1: You guys like to travel.
9: Yeah,
1: it's not bad.
0: That game
1: here.
0: Five was so brutal for the Leafs last year. Oh my!
12: That was a woodshedding.
1: Yeah,
12: that
1: was ugly. It's
9: been a theme.
1: Yeah, it has been a theme. Unfortunately, game seven was worse. I was in the building for both. Game seven, that first period, the shot attempts were like 30-4 or something for the Panthers. It was 0-0. So the Leafs, like, I remember, like, recalibrating with people after 20 saying, you know what, they survived. The Leafs got a chance here. And then Jones
12: broke it open, right?
1: He broke it open. Yeah. And then next thing you know, it was 3-0, and it was like curtains.
9: Yeah.
1: See you later.
9: And then the dagger, Marner.
1: Yes.
9: This year.
1: That hurts.
9: Spin.
1: Yeah, that one
9: just
1: hurts.
9: Stick it in and twist it.
1: Yeah.
0: Thanks for bringing that one
1: up. He's doing pretty well.
0: You know what we love? We love everybody blaming us. They're like, because they always talk about the media in Toronto, how we're all crazy, and they just, for some reason, they can't perform in Toronto because of us. But then they go elsewhere, and it's because we're not around that they're awesome. That's just the way, that's what we got to deal with in this city.
9: It's a beauty, though. I love coming up here. Everybody, diehard fans, and it's quite fun to be around, and even though you got the first pick.
1: Yes,
9: that's going to be huge. So
1: that
9: hopefully 2-3 years will work out for you guys.
1: It's going to get there.
0: Do you know how many times we've said that?
9: Every year?
1: Yeah.
0: Every other streak is ending. Like the Red Sox ended their streak.
1: The Cubs.
12: Yeah.
0: And now possibly the Knicks can win the world championship.
1: Yeah.
0: And it's just like, it's the only one left. It's the only one left.
1: Yeah, more or less. Yeah, the Leafs, they're going to do it at some point. It's just, it's a formality. It's a matter of time.
12: At some point. Exactly.
1: And when it happens, it's going to pop. What's the media like on the tour? Like, it's such a different sport. You know, like, I don't know if you have talking heads. Like, the Golf Channel's going every single day.
12: Mm-hmm.
1: But as an athlete, you know, as an independent contractor, you're not on a team or whatever. What's it like being a tour professional and kind of dealing with the media that is the golf world?
9: It's fine. I mean, I've definitely had my moments to pick some battles over the years, but like, it's fine. I think my life's changed so much from who I was 5-6 years ago to now. Like, I've got a young son and trying to set that example, and it's, you know, you just gotta just roll with it. I don't pay too much attention anymore. Don't really have social media on my phone. It's not I'm not watching TV as much as I used to. It's more Bluey and different things he's watching. So if I do get a moment, it's, you know, I'm a big sports guy. So it's like any live sports right now, it's great just because you get the hockey and basketball. But I haven't seen too much of it, and which has kind of been a blessing, I think, coming back. And it's kind of like a fresh start for me. And I think that's been big.
0: I think it was a couple years ago, Morikawa had a tough outing, I believe, at Bay Hill. And he made the decision, and he was like, I'm not talking to the media. I think Rory's done it a couple times. What's your philosophy on that? Do you think the golfer kind of owes the media 5 minutes after a performance, whether it be positive or negative? Or are you okay with a guy, even being yourself, are you just okay saying, not for me today, I'm out of here, I'm gone?
9: I think the one thing that's different about golf is we don't have the 5-10 minutes to cool right off. You come in, you sign your scorecard, and you don't even have a chance to really talk about it. And they're like, hey, let's go grab you. Let's go talk real quick. And you're like, it'd be great to have 5 minutes just to kind of go over either with caddy or coach or just somebody even to vent to or whatever it may be. We don't have that 5 minutes. So sometimes it's convenient just to be like, hey, like, we'll delay. Give me 5-10 minutes. Let me just cool off a little bit, and then I'll go in there and think about, you know, what I want to say. But I think that's maybe the one thing with golf. I don't mind it. I don't think anybody owes anybody anything just in life in general. It is important to connect with the fans and to bring people out, right? There's always there might be fans of me, there might be fans of Colin or Rory or Scotty, whoever it is, but you do have to engage with them and be, we spend a lot of time. That's the other thing is too. We're out here, you know, Monday through Wednesday, where a lot of people don't see, the cameras don't see, you know, you're signing autographs, spending time with people, playing the pro-ams, doing things like that. So there's a lot more time invested. And unfortunately, sometimes it's like, it's sports though. You can take one clip and take it out of context versus what the whole picture is.
1: Brooks Koepka with us. We're up at TPC Toronto. What about the pace of play on tour? I mean, you're known as a guy that you probably want to play in like 2.5 hours if you could. If you could, or two, or an hour and a half.
0: Have you narrowed it down, or what is your philosophy on what exactly? Is it the putting? Like, is it the reading of the putts? What exactly is taking guys so long? Because I'm like you, man. I want to tee it at 7 a.m. These guys know. 7 a.m., I don't want to see another guy play golf, and I want to be done. Why, like, have you zeroed in on one reason why it's taking so long?
9: Yeah, guys don't.
0: And I get it. There's a lot of money involved. It's the guy's livelihood,
1: yeah, it's
0: but still.
1: Here,
9: for sure. But I think guys don't do anything until it's their turn. I think that's just been the common theme that I've seen over, I've been professional now for 14 years. And that's kind of the common theme is the guy behind, if you outdrive the guy, outdrive him by 10, 15 yards, they're not talking about him and the caddy might not be talking about it. Till it's actually there, that ball has stopped, done anything, and then they might look at the caddy, hey, what's the yardage, what do we got going on? Yeah. Where a lot of times, I might be crazy, I have the club out before me and my caddy even discuss anything. It's like, I can eyeball it within a certain distance, it looks like a 9-iron, 8-iron, I'm anxious to hit it, because I'm like, I just want to hit another good shot, and get that feeling again, and just kind of roll into a rhythm.
0: Did you not say a couple of weeks ago, you don't even carry a yardage book? You never have? Mm-hmm.
9: No, I did in the beginning part of my career, but not anymore. I noticed I just look at it too much. I'm like, my head is down in the yardage book, and I'm looking at this thing, and I'm like, man, that bunker looks tucked, or the pin looks tucked over that bunker. That bunker's a terrible spot to miss. And then I look up, and I'm like, well, it's not really close to the bunker. You're
0: gonna
9: miss that by 15
0: yards. Dude, there's some guys, man, it's their chew toy. They pull that thing out, and they got to look. They're staring. As soon as they hit their shot, they're like, where is it, and what do I got to do? They're in love with that thing.
9: And I understand I'm on one side of that, right? Like, I'm on the complete opposite side of, like, I try to make it a reactionary sport versus the methodical, hey, this is how it's got to be, mechanical side, and that's not who I am, and I understand how those guys think that way, but I just think sometimes you can bury your head in that book and forget about what's actually right in front of you instead of making it a reactionary sport.
1: Absolutely. Brooks Koepka with us. I'm not sure there's ever been a professional golfer that loves playing on Long Island like you would, I would assume, right? Going back to Shinnecock next week, you want to bet Paige, right? What's that feeling like? I know we're kind of getting ahead of the, going a step ahead here. You got the Canadian Open this week, but you've won there. It's a U.S. Open. It's Shinnecock. It's so well revered. What is it about New York golf that seems to work for you?
9: I wish I had that answer. I do think about that quite a bit, that it would be fun to play in New York a lot more just because I've played so well. But I think maybe one thing is, like, the crowd. You can kind of see it now with the Knicks, and the crowd gets rowdy. It can get behind you, or it can kind of backfire you, and it can kind of push you one way or another and go that direction. And sometimes it can motivate me when you get a little crap, but then obviously if you're succeeding and progressing in the way that you would hope to, they can be on your side, and that's an incredible feeling, right? Because we don't get that, we don't have that team atmosphere that teams do, and you can see it. You see a momentum shift in the building of whatever sport you play. We don't really see that. It's more of an internal feeling.
4: I'm a admitted putter lunatic. If I have a bad putting round, I have every TaylorMade putter I think that's ever been made. And I know you've been messing around with different putters. Do you ever, like, grab the gamer, like the Cameron with the insert in your garage, and just say, I made so many putts with this and won so many majors, I just got to put this back in the bag and make it work? Or is it just one of those things where you're just trying to find some consistency?
9: Yeah, I've got a warehouse back in Jupiter, and I go in there, and I forget what it was, maybe 2 weeks ago. It was a week of the Byron Nelson. I flew back home just to spend Monday and Tuesday at the house, and I went in the studio on Monday after dropping my son off at school, and I broke out every single putter that I have, and there was probably 45 of them that were just on the wall, and I just went through and hit putts with each one of them just to get a feel, like, right? Yeah, I have each one of those putters for a reason, for some feel or whatever it might be. One of them might be for practice. One of them's got a little bit of this, that, and just narrowed it down and got a feel, and I feel like I've got a better understanding of what's going on and what I need to do, and just I feel like I've hit good putts. They just have hit the lip consistently. And that's very hard to do. I mean, even if you go from, it's not like I'm hitting the lip from 5 feet and then missing it by a foot from 25 feet. It's just the lip on 25 feet and 10 feet. And
1: yeah.
9: Realistically, that's very hard to do. And it's still a good putt. It's just, they're not falling, which has been frustrating, but it's one of those things where one good week you watch it. Happens in every tournament. The one guy gets hot with his putter, and then it just continues on, and you can see it when you lose your golf swing, right? Mm-hmm. It doesn't matter if you're an AM, a pro, and you just have one swing, and you're like, oh, that was it.
1: Yeah.
9: We've all had that feeling, and that can carry for, as a professional, that can carry for 6-8 months.
4: Yeah.
9: And just kind of waiting for that.
1: Do you ever play, like, I'm sure you play with amateurs a fair amount. Like, I'm always wondering, do you feel like can you get sandbagged by an amateur? Like, is that possible? Like, you'd be playing, if we went out there and played, you'd be playing off like a +7 or whatever it would be. Do you ever have stories of playing with a guy where he claims he's a number and goes out and shoots the lights out, and you have to either address that? Do you just let it go? How do you handle the interactions with?
4: I know what he's going to say. He's going to say, do you think I would play some chop?
9: It happens way more than you think.
1: Yeah.
9: A lot of times I won't play for money with a guy unless I truly know how their game is or whatever it's going, because then it's pretty obvious how fair it is, or I can gauge on how many strokes, and he can kind of gauge on the same thing.
4: What's the most dangerous guy for you? Is it like the 3 handicap that could shoot 69 and you got to give him 10 blow? Like, is that the most dangerous?
9: Like 10 to 12, you know, where you're kind of giving him a shot, a hole, that kind of guy. Yeah. If he has a hell of a day, that's tough to beat.
12: Yeah.
9: And I also think, too, if we play sometimes when I go home, I won't even play the back tees where I'm supposed to play if I go up a little bit, just to kind of make it more of a fair, fun game, just because I don't want to stop the cart back there if I feel like I'm holding up the rest of the group because we're playing 5-6-ums or whatever it is. And so I go up there, and I actually think it's, I don't want to say more difficult, but I'm just hitting completely different clubs. Like, I have a lot of 40, 30-yard pitches.
4: And all the trouble, too.
9: Yeah, and everything kind of narrows down. So, and I'm like, well, I didn't come here to lay up. Like, I'm not going to hit 3-iron off the tee. I'm just going to sack it up and hit driver and go for it.
1: That's a bagger's dream to hear that kind of stuff, too. It's a dream. Well, we'll get you out of here with, I guess, asking you what you know about TPC Toronto, how you're preparing, how you feel about your chances this week.
9: Yeah, I feel good. Honestly, it was nice to have 2 weeks off there. Just kind of regroup. I felt like I pretty consistently had been prepping for playing. I know I was first alternate 2 of the weeks, but, you know, you're still doing the prep, getting ready, you're showing up, you're doing everything you need to do. So it was nice to have 2 weeks off. Didn't touch club for a week, which is great. Just kind of reset and get some energy, get some mental rest, I think, because great golf's not, it's not physically going to beat you down, but mentally I think it can. If, like I said, the putting thing kind of, you know, might beat me down a little bit here and there. And just over time, you just need some mental rest and get away from it. And did that for a week and then got back into it and was out here Monday practicing, hitting balls, just trying to get a feel for the place. And it seems good. It's going to be a long golf course.
1: Yeah, that's what they're saying. Absolutely. Well, Leafs Panthers in the second round next year. We'll see you up here, hopefully.
9: I hope
1: the
9: so.
1: Leafs are getting back in the playoffs next year. Everyone believes that. We'll see what happens with Florida. Good luck this week. Good luck next week as well. Great seeing you, Brooks. Thanks for doing this, man.
9: Thank you, guys.
1: You got it. There's Brooks Koepka joining us up here at TPC Toronto. Overdrive continues up on YouTube Live.
27: 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Traffic.
2: Still lingering delays on the westbound Gardner, approaching Jarvis all the way out through Strawn. East Gardner busy around the Humber into downtown, but improving. Same with the northbound DVP, delays from Don Mills up to the 401. East 401 delays from Dixie right across to Kennedy. West 401 delays from Leslie out to the 427. The FIFA Countdown Concert is here, a linked multi-city event on June 10th in Toronto, Los Angeles, and Mexico City. 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
8: We knew Mitch Marner was this type of player in the regular season for the Toronto Maple Leafs. 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

0: you back in this.
1: I know. It's a very different vibe when you're in the lounge chairs.
0: And it was, you're right. It was like the Super Bowl where for an hour we were
1: like
0: this.
1: I was like this the whole show. Yeah, but that's, the first day I was moving around.
2: Crotch shot and you're trying to cut, like you don't know what's, you don't feel comfortable. Because usually we're behind a desk or whatever.
1: Right.
2: And
1: yes. That desk is phenomenal.
0: The desk, you're upright. Like you got everything in front of you. Now your neck is like, it's like fat bastard neck where it's just everywhere.
1: I know. I'm doing the forward lean.
2: Yeah.
1: I'm going with
2: you gotta
1: the forward
2: sit
1: lean.
2: Near the end of it. That way you can control what's going on. You lean back. See,
0: you
2: want
0: to do the butler cabin forward lean?
1: See, this is Jimmy Nance. You be Fred Ridley. You're the low amateur. Great seeing you, Fred.
0: Welcome to the butler cabin.
1: This is
0: Doogie, you better find us a Canadian Open jacket, and we're going to present it to somebody in the
1: I love
0: Doogie
1: that idea.
0: Butler cabin at the end of the
1: this
0: show.
1: This is the Doogie cabin.
0: We'll give it to the Gatman. We're going to present the Gatman with the Canadian Open Doogie Butler cabin.
1: I love that.
2: What was going to be hung in the Butler cabin?
1: Oh, Bob Week's chair. Bobby Week's chair.
0: Oh,
1: after,
0: yeah, after the egg salad sandwich. Yes.
1: 47 egg salad sandwiches.
2: Exactly. Yeah. The chair.
0: With a torch stain on the seat of it.
1: Right beside that one iron, Jack Nicklaus's one iron, right beside it.
2: Bobby Week's.
0: They sent it down to St. Augustine instead, World Golf Hall of Fame.
1: I like that idea.
0: Beautiful.
1: Yeah, bypass Augusta altogether.
2: You know what you need, though? I was in a hotel room yesterday. I always prop myself up with a pillow from behind. That way it pushes you.
1: Yes.
2: Because if you lean back, it's awkward. Like your body doesn't
1: feel
2: natural.
1: And your back, like dude, my back, like now we're just complaining. Like we're live on the air and we're openly complaining. But my kids were messing around with a couch over the weekend, like building a fort. So I was on the couch without cushions trying to watch the Jays game and the Memorial and my back is dying.
0: Grounded for a month.
1: Here, I should have.
2: Here's what you put behind here. Little
1: now
2: support.
1: Your money. Okay,
2: little support. See, throw one in here.
1: There we go. Lots of support.
0: We got to double up.
1: Double up for him. Make sure his feet hit the ground.
2: Put him underneath his feet.
1: Thank you,
2: exactly.
1: Doogie. Thank you, Doogie. All right, so we're live at the RBC Canadian Open, TPC Toronto, and we got Game 4 of the Cup Final tonight. Jay's back in action. No coaching news in the NHL today. Yesterday was bedlam because all we did was talk about coaching. And I have, like, the Joe Pavelski-Toronto thing has taken on a life of its own, clearly.
2: Right.
1: No guarantees he's going to get that job. The Mike Babcock reaction, though,
2: crazy,
1: has been, like, what I have been taken aback by is the idea that there are people, like, Oiler fans, I saw some people in Oilers media thinking that McDavid would be like shell shocked by this.
2: Yeah.
0: McDavid supports it and wants it.
1: Exactly. Like how could you not see?
0: Yes.
1: Like, do you think
0: we
1: McDavid
0: said it yesterday, this has to run through him.
1: Yes. You think he's going to demand a trade because they didn't tell him they're hiring Mike Babcock?
2: I said to somebody yesterday, like, did he just get released from prison that
1: right.
2: I didn't know? Like, yes, he's done some things in the past that are egregious, but I thought you said it best yesterday. Like, he's a great coach. Yes, he's made mistakes, but they weren't illegal. Like, he didn't do things
1: yes.
2: that were, you know, it was just the
1: weird reaction. Unethical?
2: Unethical,
1: sure.
2: Yes.
1: There's stupid? Things. Absolutely.
2: But the reaction has been both sides of the spectrum. Like, I've never seen a reaction like this.
0: That's what it all is these days, though. It's the fake outrage.
2: All
0: it's like
2: nothing.
0: These people that are complaining about it online. It's like Mike Babcock personally offended them in some fashion. It's like, look, and I'm sure Connor McDavid and Leon Draisaitl and Zach Hyman would have flat out said, because this is the way of the world now in the National Hockey League, they would have said, Mike, we want you to coach us. We do not want to deal with your BS.
2: Yeah, the nonsense.
0: Nobody wants it. We don't want the Marner situation. We don't want the phone camera situation. We don't want the attitude. We don't want the BS. You got to be the best coach you can be for us. Obviously, there's going to be times where you got to be stern and you got to be aggressive and whatever, but we're not dealing with the BS because nobody has time for it. Nobody wants to deal with it.
1: Mm-hmm.
0: You still got to be a coach, and there's different ways you can, you know, discipline guys and do whatever you got to do, but we do not want the BS. We want you to help us coach us to get to the level we need to be.
2: The one thing that has consistently come out of the people I've talked to in Edmonton is it shows how that leadership group wants to win, and they're trying to figure out, okay, we do feel we need a hardened presence. Now, if Cassidy was number one on the list and maybe Babcock and Laviolette, there's one consistent factor between all three of them. They're hardened. And they've
1: all

0: won before,
1: and they've won,
0: too.
1: And they push you. Like, they're guys that are not shy to speak their mind. They've got tight systems. Like, they fit the bill for what that team needs. Again, we talked about roster construction. That's a different conversation. But for what that core needs is they need to be pushed. They need details. And if it's Mike Babcock, if it's Bruce Cassidy, now Laviolette's off the board. But it seems like it's Babcock's job to lose, technically. Yeah. And you're right. If Connor McDavid has signed off on this, then that's it. Like, that's...
0: Well, and listen, I understand where, you know, if you're on the fourth line, you might be thinking, hey, you know, easy for you to say McDavid, but that's the reality of life in pro sports. You know, the superstar players are going to be treated differently by the coach than whatever the fourth line player is going to be thinking.
1: Yeah.
0: Or the seventh defenseman coming in and out of the lineup. And, you know, Babcock, he there's no mincing words. You know, players have been very loud about their interactions with him. And a lot of players that have played for him in the past have said, I just don't like this guy.
1: Right.
0: So it is the ultimate gamble. I said on Jay last night, though, I think the Oilers are the most desperate team in the league. Like, they are a desperate team. They have had McDavid and Draisaitl for 11 years.
1: Yes.
0: They went to two straight cup finals, and this year was not a good year.
1: Yep.
0: They never looked good. They fell off. They got punted in the first round by an Anaheim team that's up and coming.
1: Yep.
0: So they know they don't have 5 years.
1: They know what's at stake.
0: They got to get this together.
1: Yes.
0: Like, they've got to get it together. So is it desperate? Yes, they're a desperate team. But they're willing to give it a shot here, and I'm willing to be open-minded on the idea that maybe Babcock can push the right buttons.
1: Yeah.
0: Yes, he hasn't won in a long time. John Tortorella won a cup in 2004.
1: Yes.
0: He's two wins away from his second one, 22 years later.
1: Yeah.
0: He was the right guy in Vegas.
1: Now,
0: and if it doesn't work for Babcock, yes, he's going to be out, and McDavid probably will be too, and maybe Draisaitl, but that's just the reality of the sport right now.
2: Do you think Tortorella in Vegas opened up Jeff Jackson's eyes?
1: Yes.
2: To a point where it was like, maybe we got to go down this line of thinking. And I mentioned the word, and you just said it again today, desperation. And desperation can lead you down avenues you probably never thought you would possibly go in any walk of life, in any situation. But seeing Tortorella, they must have been like, maybe you can go down that road, and maybe it can work.
1: I think Stan Bowman and Jeff Jackson sat there and said, we might have, because you take a look, Edmonton needed a jolt. They needed a jolt somewhere along the line this season. It probably should have been in February at the Olympic break, because you could argue if they would maybe had hired a Tortorella or somebody of that type of ilk, maybe the team looks a little bit different. You know, coaching change maybe gets them going. I don't know if they were built well enough to go deep into the playoffs anyway. So maybe they just didn't have enough gas in the tank. But I think the Vegas effect on two fronts. Bruce Cassidy not being available, just Vegas, you know, playing the game, saying
0: yep.
1: He's not. And they still need a hardened coach. They've got to move on. And who's the hardened coaches that are out there right now that are available? And it might not be the most popular decision, but you said it. This guy's a hell of a coach.
2: Yes.
1: And that's what they need, a great coach who has structure and that is hard.
0: And it's still not going to guarantee anything.
1: It won't guarantee
0: they
1: nothing.
0: They still need more
1: they
0: than
1: need,
0: that, clearly.
1: They need more depth. They need to shore up their goaltending. They need, I think they need three moves. They need a top six forward. They need to figure out their D. Like, I like their D, but I think Darnell Nurse is a guy they got to sort out depending whether to keep him or not. But, and
0: that's
1: then
0: complicated.
1: And they need another goaltender.
0: His relationship with McDavid. Like, if McDavid is a power broker within the organization, which I think he is.
1: Fair enough.
0: Clearly. I'm curious, you know, what happens there with Darnell Nurse. But, you know, Bruce Cassidy, I'd love to get his take right now. Cause LA's gone. Edmonton probably gone if Babcock's taking his job. And if you're Toronto, like, I don't know if Cassidy is a guy they're even asking for, a guy that they'd want, a guy that would mix well with Chyka and the kind of new operation there. But if they're willing to, and it's the only job, you may backdoor into a really good coach.
1: Yeah.
0: Like, I'm very curious if the Leafs are even going to look at it that way. You know, like, Cassidy wants to coach. Now, maybe Vegas won't allow him.
1: Yeah.
0: Maybe it doesn't matter about Pacific Division, West versus East. It's just, we're paying you. You're going to be here for another year. And I'd love to know what happened between those two parties to get to this point.
2: Well,
0: it feels more personal than professional.
2: Something probably went down.
0: Something probably happened there. But if you're, like, in a different world, conventional wisdom would see, let me put it this way. Brad Treliving's still the GM, but he fired Craig Berube. I would think he's calling up Bruce Cassidy.
1: 100%.
0: I don't know if John Chyka is going to do that. I don't know if Chyka looks at it that way. And I don't know if it would be consistent with the way, you know, Pelly is kind of operating things where he is trying to be bold and think outside the box. Yeah. Whether it's going to work or not, we'll see. But
2: it was pretty interesting yesterday. Someone had a lineup of, you know, coaches to watch, and this guy's coaching junior AHL, and then it said Joe Pavelski, U15, AAA.
0: Yeah, he's a minor hockey coach.
2: Yeah.
0: But that would stay in line, like the shock value of Chyka, no one saw it coming.
1: Yeah.
0: And they decided we're doing it. I wouldn't be shocked if the kind of philosophy of Pelly and ownership was roll that through on the coaching too. Because, you know, if you go unconventional with a GM but then go with the obvious choice as coach, I don't know how that fits your overall image of what they are trying to do here in Toronto.
2: But you can't go too much on it, guys. Well, everything unconventional.
1: I was just going to say, at some point.
2: Or, yeah, you do.
0: I'm not saying it's going to work.
2: Yeah.
0: And
2: no,
0: I'm not advocating for Joe Pavelski.
2: But it also feels like you're like, why not? Because everything else has been conventional and piss on it. It didn't work.
0: There is a part of me that does wonder about that, because I have been critical of the Maple Leafs because I think at times they get afraid of their own shadow. They get afraid of their own market.
1: Yeah.
0: Too crazy here. Shelter everyone. Don't say anything.
1: Right.
0: You know, no interview. No, that, you know, and maybe you can burst that bubble and you can do it through hiring. Like they did it with Chyka already. Chyka is not your standard original six, biggest hockey market in the world. It's too crazy for someone who's that raw hire.
1: Right.
0: Like, but they went with it and they said, we're going the opposite way here.
1: Yeah.
0: We're not going Treliving. We're not going Lamorello. We're not going Burke. We're going the opposite way.
1: Right.
0: And I'm, you know, if they
1: so
0: do it with
1: the
0: coach.
1: That would be in line then. Exactly.
0: Pavelski would just continue that theme because conventional wisdom in Toronto is, well, he'll get swallowed up. He can't handle this place.
1: Right.
0: And maybe he can't. And maybe he will get swallowed up, but they might be looking at it thinking, we're going to just go, we're literally going to pull a 180 here.
1: Opposite George.
0: We're doing the opposite here in Toronto.
1: But I don't mind it, but the proof is in the pudding.
0: Yes.
1: That's the difference, because you can have all these amazing hires and, hey, we got a chief of staff. We got all these things.
0: Yeah, exactly. They're doing everything different.
1: No problem. Still, I want to afford them the opportunity to do their work here.
0: And can you win games in the end?
1: Exactly.
0: That's really what people
1: care
0: about.
1: In the end is, what is the team going to look like?
0: Yes.
1: What are their best players going to look like? And how is that going to come together?
0: Absolutely. In the end, it's about wins and losses.
1: Yeah.
0: Hour two coming up. Mike Johnson on Game 4 of the Cup Final tonight. Confirm or deny coming up into the next hour as well.
2: We're gonna present the RBC jacket to the Gap Man in the Doogie Butler Cabin.
0: Doogie's Butler Cabin here at TPC Toronto, RBC Canadian Open. We're here all week. 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
3: 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Traffic.
4: Troubles on the westbound QEW at Walker's Line. There's a crash blocking the HOV lane. That's the reason for the heavy backup now heading in through Oakville from Bronte. Eastbound QEW delays approaching Mississauga Road to Dixie, and then eastbound Gardner delays around the Humber into downtown. Northbound DVP, still some slowdowns from Eglinton up to the 401. Heavy going on the southbound 404 DVP as well, approaching Shepherd down to Lawrence. 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
2: Second hour continues live from the range and the putting green at the RBC Canadian Open. It's very much like how you and I would warm up. Nobody is putting. Everyone just pounding drivers.
16: No, I'm actually the opposite. I hate going to the range before a round. I only like to chip and putt because I feel like when I go to the range, I waste all my good shots on the range. It's like I tell myself, I know how to hit a ball. I don't need to go to the range and work on how to hit a ball. What I need to do is warm up my hands and get a feel of the greens.
2: That makes sense.
16: The putting greens.
2: Maybe a little bit of both. I'm sure these guys will be hitting the putting greens.
16: When I go to the driving range, it's just simply like a day on its own. Where like I go and I'm just going to have a range session. Nice 30 minute, work through my clubs, get a feel, maybe work on some things. I don't know, like, you know just as well as I do. Golf, as much as it is physical, it's way more mental than anything. And I feel like when you're on the range, you're always thinking about hitting different shots that you normally wouldn't think about hitting when you're playing the game. So.
2: I think you're spot on.
16: Nah, these guys are pros. Oh, like, yeah. I'm not
2: a pro. Well, this guy in the white hat is a total stick. I've got to bet on him on FanDuel to win this tournament. That's what I'm doing.
16: Hey, you know what?
2: He hasn't missed a shot.
16: A lot of guys could win trophies and tournaments on the range.
2: That's true. Not me. I'm a terrible range player, but, we have Eric Zhao joining us around the table momentarily.
16: Where is this guy?
2: I don't know where he is.
16: He's late on his debut?
2: Yeah, come on. I can't believe that. I thought for sure he was signing autographs.
16: Yeah,
2: you know,
16: big crowd here waiting for him.
2: Who knows? There's a lot of
16: he is a local amateur.
2: He's a total stick.
16: How many locals qualified for this
2: tournament?
16: There's
2: a lot. So that's the beauty of the RBC Canadian Open is that there's so many opportunities.
16: I guess we'll ask Ryan Paul when
2: he joins us. Absolutely. And Eric Zhao would be an example of that. Again, yesterday was the longest day of golf, the 36-hole qualifier at Lambton. They played for the U.S. Open. That's where
16: Played 36?
2: Yes, where Max Homa was yesterday.
16: Oh, to qualify for the U.S. Open.
2: At Lambton, yeah. He did not qualify. There was an 8-for-3 playoff.
16: Oh, here he comes. I think this is him.
2: Oh, yeah. There he is.
16: There he is.
2: Oh, wow.
16: Look how big he's got.
2: Yeah, he is jacked. What an animal. Jeez, I'd love to see it. Fantastic.
16: Eric.
2: He's been hitting the weight room. I'd love to see it.
16: Oh, has he ever.
9: Yeah, I think that's Eric. I'm not really 100% sure. It's been a while since we've seen him. Yeah,
16: that's
9: but
16: him.
9: We're having a great time here at the RBC Canadian Open. Again, and we encourage the audience, if you're heading down to the golf tournament, pop by the setup here where we are, where Golf Talk Canada is, where Overdrive is, and come say hello. You can get a glimpse of some big celebrities like Carlo Guliacovo and Adam Scully live and direct. And it's just a beautiful day for golf spectatorship, and it's going to be just a blast all day long to cover this tournament for TSN 1050. And Eric Zhao is going to sit down here momentarily, guy who qualified for the RBC Canadian Open. And look at Carl. Look at this. Oh, man, it's great to see our guy. Take a seat. Take a seat, Biggie. Good to see you. Good to see you. Take a seat. Here, grab this microphone. So 4 years ago, Carlo, you and I were at a Golf Canada event.
16: Yep.
9: Playing with Dan Pino, who runs communications for Golf Canada. And we had this kid come by, a little scrawny kid.
16: That's right.
9: He was 13, 14 years old. This guy is filled out. He's an animal. He's shredded.
16: Look at him. He's jacked.
9: And he was hitting three woods 280 like 4 years ago. Now it must be 320. Let's bring him in. Eric Zhao, who qualified for the RBC Canadian Open, his first PGA Tour event this week at TPC Toronto. Great to see you, buddy. How are you?
11: Yes, sir. I'm doing great. I'm so excited this week. Last week I didn't know I was going to be playing this event, and then 2 days ago got in, and yeah, I'm just super pumped for
16: buddy,
11: what could happen.
16: 4 years ago when we met you, I thought I was the biggest celebrity in the group. Little did I know that you are the biggest celebrity, man. So how old are you now?
11: I'm 18 now.
16: Eight.
11: Yeah.
16: He was 14 when we met him.
9: Yeah, 14 hitting like driver 30 yards by
16: holy
9: me as a grown man.
16: Crap.
9: Yeah, very impressive.
16: Good for you, man. I honestly, man, we are your biggest fans.
9: We are.
16: Ever since the day we met you.
9: We are your golf fathers. I hope you're okay with that. Or golf uncles. What, I don't know what you prefer.
16: Instead of godfathers, yeah. We're the golf fathers.
9: Yeah, exactly. Yes. Because we've been tracking your career ever since we met you and been so excited to see your development. It's been so impressive to watch. Take us through the qualification process, how it all worked, and what it's been like this week leading into the tournament.
11: Yeah, yeah. I played great at the qualifier. I had my boy Cameron there on the bag.
9: Let's go, Cam.
16: Is he on your bag?
11: Yeah.
16: He's on your bag?
11: Secret. He was the secret.
16: Nice.
9: Really? All right. All right. Yeah.
16: So we're going to see him in the caddy lounge.
9: Oh, for sure. Yeah, we'll be getting some turkey sausage with you later.
11: Yeah, he was getting all the reads for me on the greens.
16: So what's the relationship between you and Cammy?
11: So I went to high school with him, actually.
16: Okay. Does he play golf, too?
11: Yes. Okay. He plays golf at Queens. Yep.
9: All right. Queens. Nice. Right.
16: Do you guys like match? Like, do you guys do match play against each other?
11: Or? Yeah, yeah.
9: I mean, obviously, that'd be tough for Cam.
11: Well,
9: I mean,
11: this guy's time. Yeah, no. I might have to give him a couple strokes here and there, but, you know, we keep it fun, yeah.
9: He didn't like that. He didn't like that one. Okay, so you qualified at the Pulpit Club, right?
11: Yes, sir.
9: Like, so what was that experience like, and how intense was that knowing that you were just a couple of rounds away from playing in your national championship?
11: Yeah, I mean, the Pulpit is a tough course, man, and I think the challenge there, the greens are really hard. I'm going to say it again. This guy's the secret. He's got the green reads down. He helped me out this week. Yeah, tough course, but yeah, good that we got it done.
9: Eric Zhao, our guest, he's teeing it up at the RBC Canadian Open. This is first off live on location from just beside the driving range, the putting green. If you're heading down to the tournament, make sure to pop by and say hello. And I mean, it's been really cool to see everything that you've been able to accomplish in your golfing career. Again, you haven't made a determination yet, at least to my knowledge, as to what's next after this. I mean, if you win this tournament, I mean, who knows?
11: who knows how it goes.
9: But yeah. I mean, like, you've got college on the horizon. Like, what are your plans golf-wise?
16: You're committed to Princeton, right?
11: I'm actually just finished my freshman year at Princeton.
9: Okay.
16: Oh, yeah. Princeton.
11: Played golf there the whole year. Had a pretty good season, so.
16: That's good, man.
11: So pumped for what's next in college.
9: My goodness. You'll be taking Charlie Woods and Miles Russell, all those kids. You'll be dominating them. In no time.
16: Did you ever think that playing in this tournament was a possibility for you?
11: You know what? Honestly, no. I honestly, no. Yeah.
16: So cool. So you go into the qualifier, and was it just like you're there, you're going to hope for the best and see what happens? Like, when did you know that it was going to become a real possibility that you were going to win that tournament?
11: Yeah. I think whole night, like halfway through the round, like honestly, Cam gave me this great read, had a big putt, and then I made that, and I was like, whoa, like this we actually have a chance. Like, yeah. And then we made three more birdies after that, and we were like, okay.
16: This
11: like,
16: is happening.
11: This is real. This is getting real now. So, yeah, it was getting intense at the end. But
17: You know what? I love the vibe that you're creating right now, or at least that you're sharing, is you've got this calm confidence to you, and you're having so much fun doing it.
11: Yeah.
17: And now you're playing in the RBC Canadian Open. Like, what's your expectations coming into this?
11: I mean, this is my first time playing a PGA Tour event. I mean, we're just out here to try and have fun. Like, honestly, just taking.
17: Forget that, man. Go win
16: the
17: thing.
16: Yeah, dude, we bet our salaries on you. Come on. I'm just kidding. But, it's gonna be so cool for you, I'm sure, and your family and your caddy, Cam, over there. As far as the preparation here at TPC Toronto, how familiar are you with the golf course and how different is it this week preparing for a PGA Tour event than it would be playing at Princeton?
11: Yeah, it's definitely a bit different than the last time I've seen it. I've been here before, but, this setup's going to be a lot different. So there's definitely a lot to learn this week. But hopefully I can take in all the tips I can get from the pros out here and see what we can do. Yeah.
17: Have you had any prior interactions with some of the other Canadian golfers or any of the other PGA Tour golfers prior to this tournament?
11: Not really. I got a bunch of Canadians to meet this week. So
17: awesome.
11: Try and put my name out there and, say hi to the
17: put your
11: Canadian
17: name
11: pros.
17: On the map.
11: Yeah.
16: Eric Zhao with us. He'll be teeing it at the RBC Canadian Open, his first PGA Tour event. What's the plan for the Pro-Am? Are you playing in that? And what are you doing today? What's the preparation for the tournament?
11: Yeah, just got a tee time at 9 today. And then probably just do a light practice. Probably not take it too hard, not too easy, you know. Just do the regular routine and then see what happens.
17: So tee time at 9, you're just going to do like a practice round on the course, have Cammy read the greens and...
11: Yeah, that's right. Yeah, nice. We're going to get Cammy dialed.
17: So what people that don't know you, we got to see it firsthand, and I'll never forget, me and him still talk about it. Par 5 at Westin.
16: Oh, yeah.
17: You bomb one down the middle and you got like 280 into the green. And you pull out your 3-wood and you throw an absolute dart at the pin. And you got a 10-footer.
16: And again, he weighed like 110 pounds at the time. Yeah. Literally 110 pounds.
17: And then you made the eagle putt and me and him looked
16: at it. He didn't even react. It was like, oh yeah, no big deal.
17: Dude,
16: yeah,
17: it was the first hole of the day.
16: It was great. No, the first hole was, I remember vividly, it was a par 3, snap hook, like 3 left. I was like, oh boy, Eric's just gonna walk off.
17: Okay, second hole.
16: I think it was the second hole of the day.
17: And then me and you look at each other and like, man, this kid's unreal.
11: Yeah, I remember my 14-year-old days. I was pretty good. I bet he would beat me now, honestly.
16: Oh, no.
17: Really?
16: Come on.
11: Yeah, me and my coach, we call that Prime Zhao.
17: Prime Zhao.
16: Prime Zhao. Wow. Nice.
11: 14-year-old. Yeah.
17: So what would you, people that are learning just a little bit about you right now, and obviously we saw it firsthand, what would you consider the strength of your game right now?
11: Right now, definitely my irons. Yeah, I've been hitting my irons really, really good. That just helps me make a bunch of birdies. Yeah.
17: For sure, man. Throwing darts.
11: Yeah, for qualifiers, I mean, that's important. Like, making a lot of birdies, so, yeah.
16: He's got the radio voice, too. I mean, golf's gonna work out for you, but in the event that it doesn't, which is very unlikely, I'm concerned for my job. You guys got that deep, booming voice that could be very problematic for yours,
11: too. Well, we
16: can
11: work together,
16: you know? I know, yeah. Let's lose Koliakovo, Korolnik, Zhao together.
17: We need a third.
16: You know what? It's true.
11: Don't throw Carlo under there.
16: Listen, this guy's going to, he's a priest.
17: Hey, you know what we should do? Hopefully you play in the tournament every year, by the way.
11: Oh,
17: but
11: yeah.
17: The years that you don't, you should be the third man on this show.
11: Heck yeah.
16: Yeah, that's easy.
17: No?
16: Forget Princeton. Join us here at TSN. I think we could be on
11: something.
16: Sounds
11: good.
17: How many tournaments have you won at Princeton?
11: Freshman year, didn't win any actually, but.
16: It's hard as a freshman. You're competing against
11: the
16: seniors.
17: Dude, he's on the PGA Tour tournament.
16: Well, he is, exactly.
11: I had some good results in the fall. T3, my first tournament.
17: So what?
11: Coach was like, wow, Eric.
16: You play against Jackson Koivin out there?
11: One time.
16: Yeah, that guy is a freak.
17: Yeah.
16: He wins almost every single time he tees.
11: Yeah, I think he won like 5 events in a row.
16: Yeah, he's pretty
17: good. Really?
16: He's pretty good. He's pretty good. He's no Eric Zhao though. That's all that matters.
11: No, and we got him.
17: You ever play with any guys that fish the ponds when they golf?
11: Definitely. I mean, my brother, he loves fishing.
17: See?
11: Wow.
17: Yeah. I'm a guy that fishes the ponds when I golf.
16: Yeah.
17: So that's
16: yeah.
17: why.
16: And just the groups behind him are like, is this guy going to get off the
17: I don't do that. It's a quick couple lines. If I catch, it's good. Yeah. I don't keep the fish. I throw them back.
16: Tug is the drug, Eric. Tug is the drug. Well, we can't thank you enough for coming by. We're so excited for your success. We're going to be...
17: I want to follow him tomorrow.
16: Well,
17: or
16: Thursday. We will be following.
17: Actually, Thursday I can't.
16: Okay, whatever.
17: Friday.
16: I'll be there. I'm more committed as your true golf father. I will be there on the first.
17: Can we go inside the ropes with him?
16: I don't know. Probably not. I don't know what these media passes get us. He doesn't need us.
17: I want to be with him.
16: It's like, hey, Cam, I think this one actually breaks left. It's like, no, we won't. These guys let them do their thing.
17: I want to know what the conversations are like.
16: Yeah, me too. You guys should be mic'd up. I'm sure it's very above board.
11: Oh gosh.
16: It's going to be great. Well, good luck at the practice round today. We're so happy for your success.
17: Are you nervous? Are you excited?
16: This guy's like, cool as a cucumber. Look at him.
17: No, I know, but like, okay, so like, it's like me, like going to an NHL locker room, right?
16: Yes.
17: With a bunch of older guys that are there. You're excited, but there's also a little bit of nerves, right?
16: Oh,
17: you're meeting new
16: anybody
17: people.
16: You want to meet? Anyone you're really excited to
17: see? Who's your idol golf player?
11: Oh, I mean... Man, I'd say Rory, but I guess he's scared.
16: He was scared. He was intimidated
11: last year, and now he's just not coming back. Yeah. So I don't know.
16: I would like to say I
11: had him, but
16: whatever. You'll see him at like the U.S. Open in a couple of years.
17: Yeah.
16: No worries. Yeah. Well, best of luck this week, man. We are rooting for you so hard, and we can't wait.
17: You're
16: to
17: our
16: see
17: guy.
16: All your success.
17: You're our guy.
16: Yes. Oh, also, before we wrap up. We wanted to present you this hat, okay? So there's something called the first up bump, Eric. And whenever anyone comes on the show, something incredible happens to them in the sport that they play. We had a guy named Dylan Strome from the Washington Capitals. He came on the show. He said he never scored in Toronto. What does he do, Coco?
17: That night he scored in Toronto.
16: So
11: you guys are going to be my good luck charm.
17: Yes,
16: That hat. And you know, if you want to wear it, you know what, when you're on TV, Final Group Sunday, no worries. Make sure to shout out first up.
17: Final Group Sunday.
16: So, again, best of luck this week. Thanks so much for coming. By.
11: Appreciate you guys.
16: That's Eric Zhao. Our guy.
11: Alrighty.
16: Our guy.
11: We need a pick.
16: We need a pick with this future legend. Current
17: congratulations
16: legend.
17: On everything.
16: Momentarily. It's
17: keep
16: our
17: it up.
16: Number two of First keep Up. We continue alrighty. With more after this.
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19: Eastbound QEW at Dixie, a collision is blocking four left lanes, causing big delays from here on Ontario. Westbound QEW at Appleby Line, a stalled vehicle in the right lane, and then at Walker's Line, that crash has been taken away, but it is still very slow from Bronte. In town, westbound Queen Street is blocked at Parliament, going to Berkeley Street, and that's because of an ongoing crash investigation. The FIFA Countdown Concert is here, a linked multi-city event on June 10 in Toronto, Los Angeles, and Mexico City. Get tickets at Toronto. FWC26.ca. From the Newstalk 1010 Traffic Center, I'm Lex Tan.
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0: Brooks, you're back for the first time in 7 years. Back up north, man. Good to see you. How you feeling?
20: 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Excited to be back. 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
0: Absolutely. 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
20: 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Just kind of regroup. I felt like I pretty consistently had been prepping for playing. I know I was first alternate two of the weeks, but, you know, you're still doing the prep, getting ready. 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So it was nice to have 2 weeks off. Didn't touch club for a week, which is great. Just kind of reset and mental rest, I think, because golf's not physically going to beat you down, but mentally I think it can, like I said, the putting thing kind of, you know, might beat me down a little bit here and there, and just over time you just need some mental rest and get away from it. Did that for a week and then got back into it and was out here Monday practicing and balls, just trying to get a feel for the place, and it seems good. 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
2: Hour two continues. We are live from the range at TPC Toronto at Osprey Valley, ahead of the RBC Canadian Open. Eric Kulonik, Carlo Kuliakovo. We've got guys warming up on the range. I believe that's Peter Malnati with that bucket hat.
17: Oh, orange ball guy. Yeah. Or not orange ball, yellow ball guy.
2: I believe so. Michael yes. Brennan hitting drivers momentarily. A lot of people say Michael Brennan's swing reminds them of Frank Corrado's swing.
17: Oh,
2: a lot of people being nobody, but at Caring Place, there's a lot of talk about Frank Corrado's golf game, although I did hear through some sources that Frank has gone back to the M1 driver. The M1 from 2006.
17: Why?
2: Struggling really? With the driver. That was the word in Kelowna. When I was in Kelowna, a lot of people talked about all the balls that Frank was spraying left, spraying right. So let's go to the source
17: Tom
2: now.
17: Kim that's walking up to the
2: that area? Is Tom Kim. All right, cancel Frank Arad. Go get Tom Kim. I'm just kidding, Polly. Don't worry. Let's bring in Frank Corrado here on First Up. Chesko, good morning. How are you?
3: What's going on, boys? How we doing? How's everyone's swing looking over there?
9: Dude, Tom Kim is walking towards us right now. I love Tom Kim. Rod, you might want to go see if he would be willing to join us after Frank has concluded. Hey, Tom. Big fan. Big fan. Anyways, Frank, let's get down to business here. Oh, there! What a nice guy. We love Tom Kim here in Canada. He's waving at us. It's very sweet. Frank, your reaction when Darren Dreger reported that Mike Babcock might be the next head coach of the Edmonton Oilers. You've got a lot of familiarity with Babs.
3: Yeah.
9: Most of it bad. what was your initial reaction when you saw that reporting?
3: Okay. First of all, I was not surprised that this is something that was potentially going to happen. And you know what? Aside from, like, all the stories we know from Babs and how, you know, myself, a lot of guys had bad experiences with him. As far as hockey X's and O's, there might not be a smarter guy on the planet when it comes to those kinds of things. So I always thought that it was going to be worth it for Edmonton to at least just make a phone call and say, what do you see with our team that is holding us back right now? The obvious answer is you have a subpar goaltending. You don't have a correctly built decor, and you don't have depth scoring lower in your lineup. That's the right answer. But outside of that, is there anything that we're doing from a structural standpoint that can be different? And I think you have to realize something about the Edmonton Oilers and where they live in the landscape of the NHL. They live in the same division as the Vegas Golden Knights. They're the most cutthroat, ruthless team in the NHL. They'll fire a coach. They'll sign whoever. They'll make a trade for whoever. They don't care. And I think McDavid and Draisaitl and company see that and say, why aren't we cutthroat? Like, why don't we do bold things like this? And I think that, you know, that pillow fight comment that McDavid had earlier in the season, some of that has to do with, like, you know, we are participating in the pillow fight when we can be throwing hammers. So this is basically, when it comes to the coaching search, it's as bold as it gets. And it really does feel like it's like a last ditch effort to try and get this group over the finish line before decisions or the timing of the decisions come to be. And eventually the group has to go their separate ways. Like, it's either win now or everyone goes their separate ways, and this is going to be who they're going to attach themselves to it. It's like, it's a pure, it feels like a last dance kind of thing, like a move born out of desperation.
9: Well, and I get that, Frank. I get the concept of being cutthroat, but why Babcock? I mean, it just seems like you used the word desperation, and I suppose there could be other candidates. Maybe Laviolette was considered.
17: Well, people
9: Bruce
17: were
9: Cassidy.
17: Critical that Chayka was out of the league for 6 years. I mean, when was the last time
3: Well,
17: Babcock
3: I think
17: was
3: there's
17: the
3: a difference. It's optics, AK. It's all about optics. It's optics. It's that we were willing to go somewhere and do something that no one was willing to do. That's what the Edmonton Oilers are willing to do right now, because that's how hungry we are to win. It's all about optics. They could have, you know, they could find a way. I don't know how you're going to wait for Bruce Cassidy. Like, who knows if that's ever going to happen. But you know, they could have hired Peter Laviolette. They could have hired anyone, and you would have had the same problems with that roster. But instead they're saying, we're going to be so bold and like, look what we're doing for you, Connor. We are willing to risk our reputation and our bad PR and say, this is how badly we want to win. The funny thing about all of it though, is that it's all just narrative. Like, it's all just fluff. Like, Mike Babcock, I just said it, he's one of the smartest hockey guys on the planet. He's also hasn't won a playoff round since 2013. He hasn't been to the playoffs since 2019.
7: Somebody played on that team.
3: Right. Okay. So yeah, I think Carlo didn't have any gray hairs back then. You know what
9: no,
3: I like?
9: No, it's, he's still all brown. Come on. This is a young man here, Frank.
3: But what I'm saying is, like, Babs has won when? Not in the 2020s, not in, like, it's been a long time since the guy has won. So I think if you're hiring Babs to come in and do a forensic audit of how your team plays and the structure and the detail of your game, I think there's probably no one better to dissect how your team plays. But as far as going from that point to winning playoff rounds and then winning a Stanley Cup, I mean, you're just flipping a coin. Like, there's nothing that differentiates Babs from any other coach that would have been available at this time, especially given where that roster is right now.
17: Here's the thing that I struggle with, is that Babs carries a reputation, and a reputation that isn't a good one when it comes to the players. And I just wonder if Edmonton, you know, clearly they've got the blessing from their leadership group because he's met with them and they want to move forward with this. But if Edmonton is trying to win a Stanley Cup, that means clearly they're going to have to sign some guys in free agent or trade for guys. Frankie, you and I both know that the reputation around the league when it comes to the players, not many guys want to play for Babs.
3: No, I totally get it, Carlo. And, you know, it's funny, even with the top guys, I think sometimes you have to be careful what you wish for, because you remember when Austin Matthews was a younger player here, he was the best player on the team. Patrick Marleau was on the team, and Marleau would play more than Matthews in a playoff game, like a really important playoff game. And why is that? Because Babs was so stubborn and set in his ways that he had to play his, you know, his depth guys or whatever, get him into the game. And Austin Matthews would play 17 minutes and Marleau would play 19. Like, I can't wait for the Oilers to be playing a big game and Leon Draisaitl plays 19 and a half minutes because someone on the fourth line, whoever it is, Trent Frederick, who knows who it's going to be, has to play 15 to 17 minutes. Like, I just can't wait for that press conference, because he's, as much as he's a great X's and O's guy and he understands the game, his in-game adjustments, like, his ego is so inflated that it's almost like, well, they'll adjust to me. And it doesn't always work that way. You're going to have to make adjustments. We'll see how much he's learned, and how much he's changed, but I'd be willing to bet it's kind of the same old song and dance. And keep in mind, like, I just said it at the start of the hit, there's no one better or smarter than the X's in the X's and O's of the game than him. So I think it's, there's something that makes this viable, but there's still a lot of danger, kind of caution tape around this whole thing as well.
9: Frank Corrado, TSN hockey analyst, our guest. This is Leafs Breakfast Playoff Edition. We're live from the range at TPC Toronto, ahead of the RBC Canadian Open. When we talk about coaching candidates, again, it looks quite likely that Babcock will get the job in Edmonton. It's looking at least feasible that Joe Pavelski could get the job in Toronto. According to Pierre LeBrun, he's one of the top five candidates that remain in the mix. What would you make of that hire for Toronto, Frank?
3: You know, there's some players that are so in tune with the game while they're playing that you just know, or you get a sense that in their life after hockey, they can coach and they'll be able to do it. And they almost become extensions of the coaching staff within the dressing room as players. And I think Marty St. Louis is perhaps the best example of that in recent years, where, you know, he was coaching minor hockey, but he wasn't really just coaching minor hockey. Like, you kind of find out after the fact that he was as connected to the NHL as anyone could be, post-retirement. And he also did some consulting work with Columbus. So it's not like he was totally out of it. And now we kind of see what's happened with Marty St. Louis and the Montreal Canadiens. And, you know, he's the fourth or fifth longest tenured coach now in the NHL. So this is not something that's impossible. The other thing that I do appreciate is it's a guy who is fairly recent, actually very recent, out of the game. So he understands the player's point of view and what they're dealing with and what they're seeing and what they're feeling on the ice. Whereas a coach always looks at it, like these guys that are just retread coaches, they look at it from a coach's point of view always. And sometimes that gets dated. And these coaches, if they don't stay updated on, you know, the player kind of ecosystem, it becomes more difficult for them and they become more and more, you know, disattached from it. So for Joe Pavelski, I think he's got the recency of him being in the league works in his favor in a big way. Where he'll have to grow a lot if he does end up getting this job is managing personalities, managing a bench, managing the day to day. But that's where you'd like to have him surrounded with someone who has a little more experience that could maybe help guide him in the right direction. But there's certain guys that it feels like they become an extension of the coaching staff as they're playing. Joe Pavelski is, it feels like he's one of those guys. And I don't think it's going to be I don't think it's going to be that steep of a learning curve when it comes to the, you know, the actual hockey aspect. It's more just managing the day to day where he would have to learn a lot.
17: Look, Frank, yeah, I agree with a lot of what you're saying about Pavelski, the person, and Pavelski, the, you know, the removed player, the recently removed player. The thing I question is, like, a lot of people are comparing it to the Marty St. Louis situation. Marty St. Louis went into Montreal with zero expectations. He was allowed to sort of, you know, learn
9: and grow into the job
17: with that young group. If Pavelski comes here with the Toronto Maple Leafs, like, it's the complete opposite.
9: But what expectations do the Leafs have next year? I don't think they have expectations.
17: What do you mean? Of course they do.
9: What are they?
17: If Austin Matthews is saying he wants to stay here and win, the expectation is that this team is going to try to get into the playoffs and try to win.
9: And I think that's totally reasonable, as a reasonable expectation to try to get into the playoffs.
17: So you want to do that with a coach that's never coached
9: in the
17: league
9: before?
17: There's
9: a difference between having Stanley Cup aspirations and playoff aspirations. If Joe Pavelski's not going into Edmonton where they're cup or bust,
17: yeah,
9: Joe Pavelski could be coming to Toronto where it's like, maybe we get in the playoffs.
3: Yeah, it's a good point by Carlo. Like, it really is. Because when Marty St. Louis got that job in Montreal, his one job at the time was to get Cole Caulfield to score. Because I think he had one goal in 26
17: and
3: games or something like that. Sure, that was the next year, right? Like, develop Slavkovsky and, you know, be patient with him. If Pavelski comes into Toronto, how much patience is there? But at the same time, like, does there need to be a lot of patience? Like, you know, I think if we were going to play hypotheticals, what if Marty St. Louis had a more evolved group at the time in Montreal? There would be less patience, but maybe that group would have played better right from the start, and we wouldn't have had expectations so low. Would he have been able to handle it? Like, I'm sure he would be the first one to tell you from year one to year, what are we in, year four or five now? I think four.
17: Four.
3: He's learned a lot and he's grown a lot as a coach. And that same thing would happen with Pavelski. Like, we're still talking in hypotheticals. Like, no one's hired Joe Pavelski yet, either, right? So, and there's nothing to say that, you know, who knows? Maybe Joe Pavelski goes down this path, doesn't become the head coach, but it becomes an AHL head coach somewhere and spends a couple of years there.
17: Or next thing you know, he's
3: up.
17: Or he gets placed on the radar of other teams that may be looking at a head coach for an outside-the-box hire.
3: Right. Right.
17: At least look at this guy. Maybe we should look at him.
3: At the end of the day, like, we could poke holes in anything. Like, Patrick Waugh, like, when Laviolette was still available. Like, any retread or a new coach, you can find a way to poke holes in it. I think that's why you cast this net and you see what you come up with and see who fits your organizational philosophy.
17: Yeah. And look, I mean, if you're asking me, I would rather see anybody take a chance on a new guy, younger guy that has a new, you know, vision or new perspective of the game than the recycle of a lot of these older guys. I mean, that's exactly what LA just did.
9: That's not very inspiring.
17: Right. And look what Edmonton's doing. They get rid of a guy like Knobloch, who is, you know, one of those up and coming guys. He's had great success in the first 2 years there, taking the Stanley Cup final. The one year he doesn't get out of the first round, he's like, "You're not good enough for anymore. Let's go get a guy who hasn't coached.
9: Let's go get Babcock."
3: Well, okay, and two things on that. One, I feel for DJ Smith because he basically turned that team season around when he took over last year, and he's a big reason why they made the playoffs and they were a better
17: team. Players like him.
3: Players do like playing for DJ. He is a player's coach. I thought he did a really good job there. And the other thing about Knobloch is, you know, sometimes you're a victim of your circumstance. And his circumstance was he got thrown into a pressure cooker in Edmonton with two of the best players in the world. Like, how would he have managed, you know, how would he have managed personalities and sort of disciplinary things within the game if he didn't have to deal with, like, those players? You know what I mean? Like, cause I think part of it being a first time head coach is you want to assert yourself, but you also have to understand, like, these guys need the freedom and the leeway to kind of do what they do. If Knobloch got hired in, I don't know, pick a different team, like, is he perceived differently by those players? Can he operate a little differently? And I guess we'll find out when, you know, I think at some point he'll get another job. He showed really well at Edmonton, for the most part. Like, we'll see how it's different if he gets another job or when he gets another job.
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19: Eastbound on the QEW at Dixie, a collision is still blocking four left lanes, causing big delays from here in Ontario. Problems westbound QEW at Appleby and at Walker's have all cleared up. Still seeing some delays from Bronte, though. Eastbound 401 in the express past the 400, a stalled vehicle in the right lane. It's still slow from the 427. In town, westbound Queen is blocked at Parliament going to Berkeley Street because of an ongoing crash investigation. Are you planning to dig? Always click before you dig. 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From the News Talk 1010 Traffic Center, I'm Lex Han.
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9: 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We're live from TPC Toronto, a beautiful June morning here in Caledon / Alton, Ontario.
17: I remember last year, I think it was the first 3 days, we were in winter clothes. It was so cold this morning.
9: And today it is spicy.
17: Dude, I just took my hoodie off.
9: It's a nice shirt. Is that new? Buddy.
17: Maybe.
9: You can't even keep track. You have so many shirts.
17: Like new last year.
9: It looks great on you.
17: Thanks, bro.
9: And it's going to be a hot one here at TPC Toronto, ahead of the RBC Canadian Open. We are here all week. Overdrive will be here today, tomorrow, and Thursday. Golf Talk Canada. We just saw Adam Scully at 10 a.m. Let me ask you this question, Coco.
17: Okay.
9: What do Brandon Valenzuela, Yohendrick Pinyongo, and Ernie Clement have in common?
17: Batting average?
9: They all have more home runs than Vladimir Guerrero Jr. does this year.
17: Oh, wow.
9: That is...
17: Pinyongo's only been here for a month.
9: Pinyongo's got 4 dingers, and Vladdy's got 3 dingers and 12 doubles.

0: everyone thought Vlad was going to have a huge year after the playoffs he had, but it has been the furthest thing from. Let's bring in ESPN's Buster Olney here in the third hour of the show. Hey, Buster, what's going on?
1: Yeah, I was one of those people for sure. I picked him to win the American League MVP when we did our preseason picks.
0: I don't think that's happening, Buster.
1: And No, I'm waving the white flag on that prediction. But it's interesting when I saw his comments from Sunday talking about, you know, with confidence about what's to come. There are some players you'd hear that and it would feel like just bravado where they're trying to talk themselves into something. I actually think, you know, given his, you know, the level that he's been at as a hitter, what he's saying makes complete sense. I do think it's kind of like at the beginning of the postseason last year where, you guys have heard this story where he basically, was saying to others on the team, like, I'm not going to worry about hitting mechanics. I'm just going to focus on, you know, going through my at bats. And he went into the postseason with a lot of confidence. So I would not be surprised at all if he's got a bit of a run in him coming up.
0: Well, I mean, you have the Vlad Jr. issue for the Jays. The George Springer issue, I would argue, is just as concerning in that Springer, no one expected him to repeat the season he had last year. There was nobody on earth, even George Springer himself, who thought he could do this year what he did last year. But he's been horrible. Again, he's hitting 200. His on base is below 300. The power hasn't been there either. And I get it. He's been dealing with a foot injury. He's getting a little bit older. But how long do you think the Blue Jays are going to stick with Springer in the leadoff spot, considering what we've seen from him at this point?
1: Yeah, and I don't think that that change necessarily is coming anytime soon, because when you look at the standings, they start today, a game out of the wild card.
0: Crazy.
1: Which
0: crazy.
1: Is nuts, and that buys you time, you know, to see if he can find it. But the reality is, I mean, you know, Father Time is undefeated. And Derek Jeter had the great line. He said, you know, when you're in your 20s and you go through a few games without a hit, it's a slump. And when you get into your 30s and you go through a few games and you don't hit, then everyone's attributing it to age. And he's 100% right. And that's the big question right now is what we're seeing with George. You know, is this a larger issue that, you know, he just has gotten older and he's not going to be able to come back? And the Jays, at some point, will have to sort through that. And I think your question is a fair one. I just think that, you know, we're not quite at the desperate times to, you know, require desperate measures because of where they are in the standings. And so I think they'll try to ride it out because they saw how good he was last year. And the fact that he's getting on base is at least a decent sign.
2: Do you think there's talk within Blue Jays management to maybe try to move Ernie Clement up into the lineup and maybe overtake that leadoff spot?
0: What a stud Ernie Clement is. Unbelievable.
2: I mean, all that guy does is get on base.
1: He's had a great run here. And I think that, you know, he's like, and it was interesting to see his comments over the weekend where he was talking about, you know, we're a good team. And, you know, we're a great team and we can move forward. I think that reflects how he's feeling. I think he's one of the guys who grew from his postseason experience last year, you know, being picked to play in the WBC. I think at some point he's going to, and maybe as Alejandro Kirk gets back and they make choices for where different guys are going to be, that becomes the adjustment you have. And just knowing George, Springer, if they wind up, you know, bumping him. The one thing I'd say is if you have a guy who can consistently put the ball in play the way that Ernie does, there are ways to use that player, maybe to protect Vladdy, because it's pretty clear that Vladdy, one of the issues he's had is he's just jumping at the ball. He's trying to do too much. He feels the pressure. It was the way it was last September after, Bo Bichette got hurt. And maybe, you know, having Ernie Clement behind Vladdy will help him get more pitches to hit.
0: ESPN's Buster Olney, our guest. Let's talk about what was going on in Las Vegas last night. 15-14, 11 home runs, 34 hits between Milwaukee and the homeless A's.
3: Is
0: eventually
3: the air thin up there?
0: I mean, it's a good question. I know it was like 105 degrees. They play in the afternoon, Buster, but is this maybe a foreshadow of what to expect when Vegas actually gets a team, just how much the ball could fly out there?
1: There's no question about it. Look, when I covered the Padres back in the 90s. Their AAA affiliate was in Los

0: Las Vegas. And they had, you know, sluggers like Dave Staton who would put up these gaudy minor league numbers, and you'd be like, wow, you know, that maybe they got a prospect with that guy. And then, of course, it, you know, they would go from being Superman to Clark Kent's after they got to sea level. Look, there's no doubt about it, and I'm sure that in some ways the fact that they're in Sacramento and you guys you guys know that their offensive numbers have absolutely spiked since they've moved to Sacramento because of the conditions there. This is, you know, that might be good preparation for what they're going to deal with in Las Vegas. There are going to be some crazy games. To hear, you know, Pat Murphy is the manager of the Brewers, and after the game he said, that is the craziest game I've ever been a part of. I'm sure that there are people in the A's front office going, oh, my God. You know, what are we getting into? We know
1: it's like Coors
0: the Colorado
1: Field,
0: Rockies
1: right?
0: through the.
1: Yeah.
0: That's exactly where I was headed. 100% that, you know, the Rockies are have played, generally speaking, an entertaining brand of baseball through their history, but it's been a struggle for them to win because the pitching is so beaten up by the conditions, and you wonder if that's what we're headed for in Las Vegas.
1: Wow. That's fun. I mean, listen,
2: Viva.
1: Viva Las Vegas. And yeah, if you're a pitcher, it's like when Mike Hampton signed with Colorado.
2: Yeah.
1: I mean, ERA went from 3 to 6. That's what
2: or
1: could
2: 12.
1: Happen. Or 12. Yeah. I mean, I don't know if you're Vegas, if you're in Vegas, you want to, sign there.
2: Yeah,
1: you just hit a bunch
2: of
1: dingers.
2: Vegas, no. Don't they have the roof there?
1: Well,
0: yeah,
1: in
2: the new stadium?
1: In the new stadium. Go ahead, Buster.
0: Yeah. And I remember talking to Dan O'Dowd, the former general manager of the Rockies about, you know, what's required. He said, look, if you are a team, you know, that's going to be in a city like Salt Lake, and he might as well have been talking about Vegas in this too, you have to have an indoor park that, you know, has the ability to even out the conditions and, to stabilize the conditions, because otherwise it's a nightmare. So it'll be interesting to see how that new ballpark in Las Vegas plays. But last night, my God. And it, by the way, that's only the first game of a series between these teams. By the end of it, the Brewers pitching staff is going to want a 7-day leave.
1: Yeah, take the over tonight, people. Take the over.
2: I tell you what, I think Blue Jays fans would love to see that type of offense.
1: No kidding. I'm not advocating Toronto to move to Vegas, but maybe pick up some of that offense. That'd be nice.
2: Or that air. Buster, how concerning is this Aaron Judge situation out of New York?
0: It's a big deal, because it's been pretty clear, in recent years is that when Aaron Judge is out of lineup, the Yankees struggle. I think through the games of last night, since the start of 2020, when the Yankees, have Judge in the lineup, there are 138 games over 500. When he's been out of the lineup, there are 7 games under 500. I mean, it is a Jekyll and Hyde team. Now, I do think that this is a better Yankees team to handle this because you have Ben Rice emerging as an MVP candidate this year. Paul Goldschmidt has been on a heater, you know, the veteran first baseman that they have. In 2 or 3 weeks, Giancarlo Stanton is expected back. It's a deeper team with a rotation with Cam Schlittler and Garrett Cole. But, I mean, it would be like the Blue Jays losing the best of Vladimir Guerrero for the what Judge means to that everyday lineup for the Yankees. He's the best right-handed hitter in baseball right now, I think, and so they're going to miss him.
1: Yeah, and you look at the Yankees, 39-26, tied with the Tampa Bay Rays atop the AL East. They are 38-25. The Jays, 8 games back. It's crazy they're only 8 games back. It feels like the Blue Jays season has been so uneven, and there's some ups and then they go down. It's just a roller coaster ride for the Jays, but again, you're right. You mentioned it. They're just a couple games out of the final playoff spot, a game out of the final playoff spot in the American League. And you look at teams like Chicago, who's not very good.
0: Yeah.
1: And, like it's
0: American League stinks.
1: Yeah, I still think the Jays will make the playoffs, and it would just take a lot of unfortunate things to happen. They're getting Cease back. They're getting Scherzer back. They're getting Alejandro Kirk back. Addison Barger not far away. There's just way too much talent on Toronto. And I think, Buster, it's safe to say that Toronto's going to be buying at the deadline regardless, barring some catastrophe over the next month or so. Like, they're going to be very aggressive on the guys that'll be available, right?
0: Well, and let's, you know, and we'll see where Shane Bieber is, and we'll see where Max Scherzer is. But if, in fact, they wind up prioritizing a starting pitcher before the trade deadline, guys, that's the one part, one area where you're going to be able to find some help. Because if the Mets continue to fall out, Freddie Peralta will be available. If the Tigers fall out, you know, Tarik Skubal will be available. To this point, the Tigers are telling other teams they're going to go for it. And I think rightly so, you know, given the mediocrity of the American League. But Joe Ryan of the Twins could be available. Sandy Alcantara of the Marlins could be available. So there are going to be options out there for a team looking for a starting pitcher. And maybe that's a match for the Jays. We just don't know exactly what their needs are going to be yet, because we just don't know how the reinforcements, as they arrive, what kind of shape are they going to be in.
1: Well, they could definitely use a nice start from Dylan Cease, who goes tonight against Zach Wheeler. And then Max Scherzer makes his return to the rotation tomorrow night for the Jays. So reinforcements are coming back. And Bieber not far away, Kirk not far away, Barger not far away. So maybe we see this team at full health for the first time in a long time. Buster, thank you for doing this. Great to catch up with you. We'll do it again next week.
0: That sounds great, guys. Always fun.
1: Likewise. That's Buster Olney from ESPN.
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4: If you're coming from the Hamilton area, the Toronto Bam QEW at Fairview now has a collision blocking two right lanes. It's slow from North Shore. Eastbound on the QEW at Dixie, a crash blocking four left lanes, causing delays from here, Ontario. Eastbound 401 in the express past the 400, a stalled vehicle in the right lane. It's slow from the 427. And westbound Queen remains blocked at Parliament to Berkeley Street because of an ongoing crash investigation. 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
6: Brooks, you're back for the first time in 7 years. Back up north, man. Good to see you. How you feeling?
7: 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Excited to be back. 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
7: 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Honestly, it was nice to have 2 weeks off there, just kind of regroup. 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I know I was first alternate two of the weeks, but, you know, you're still doing the prep, getting ready, you're showing up, you're doing everything you need to do. So it was nice to have 2 weeks off. Didn't touch club for a week, which is great. Just kind of reset and mental rest, I think, because golf's not physically going to beat you down, but mentally I think it can, like I said, the putting thing kind of, you know, might beat me down a little bit here and there, and just over time you just need some mental rest and get away from it. Did that for a week and then got back into it and was out here Monday practicing and balls, just trying to get a feel for the place, and it seems good. It's going to be a long golf course.
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1: I'm Christine Lisi. This just in, the Hurricanes will start netminder Brandon Bussey for Game 4 of the Stanley Cup Final tonight against the Golden Knights. He made his first appearance of this postseason in Game 3 in relief of a struggling Freddie Anderson. He stopped 18 of 19 shots in the double overtime loss. Opening faceoff for Game 4 coming up in moments on ABC. Anderson, by the way, is a healthy scratch tonight. Avalanche captain Gabe Landeskog won the Mark Messier NHL Leadership Award as well as the Bill Masterton Trophy. The Masterton awarded to the player who best exemplifies the qualities of perseverance, sportsmanship, and dedication to hockey. Landeskog missed nearly three full NHL seasons recovering from a chronic knee injury before returning to Colorado ahead of the 2025 postseason. Baseball, Paul Skeens, a run, four hits, seven strikeouts. He and the Pirates leading the Dodgers 2-1, bottom five. Guardians have rallied to tie things up with the Yankees top at two in the top of the fourth inning. Rays leading the Red Sox 3-1, top of the sixth. Phillies up one zip on the Blue Jays, top of the fourth. Brandon Marsh's RBI double has accounted for the game's only run. The Cardinals with four in the third off Freddie Peralta. They're up 4-0 on the Mets in the bottom of the third inning. A two-run blast from Matt Olson has given the Braves a 2-0 lead on the White Sox in the top of the second. A Texas court has scheduled Texas Tech quarterback Brendan Sorsby's trial against the NCAA for February 8, 2027, 2 weeks after the college football playoff national championship game will be played in Vegas. Yesterday, a judge granted Sorsby a temporary injunction that might clear him to play in 2026.
2: Hey, this is Rich Eisen. Coming up on Wednesday's show, can Wemby and the Spurs even up the NBA Finals at two games apiece? What a massive NBA Finals Game 4 will get you ready for on Wednesday's Rich Eisen Show on Disney+, the ESPN app, and ESPN Radio.

0: This is Amber and Ian on ESPN Radio. 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
1: We are patiently waiting for the puck to drop in Stanley Cup Final Game 4, the Carolina Hurricanes, the Las Vegas Golden Knights. This has been an epic series, goals all over the place. We'll see if that trend continues tonight. When the puck does drop, we will keep you updated throughout the evening here on Amber and Ian on all the live action. 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You can find Ian Fitzsimmons at Ian Fitz ESPN. You can find me, Amber Wilson, at Amber W Sports. So, of course, we've been talking hockey. We've been talking, obviously, a lot of NBA, but we have not forgotten. We have never forgotten about the NFL. So let's bring in Albert Breer, senior NFL reporter for SI. So kind to join us. And Albert, we really appreciate it. Let's start with the Cleveland Browns. Is there a realistic chance that Deshaun Watson is QB1 on opening day for the Browns?
2: Yeah, it is. And I think, like, honestly, a big piece of this is the idea that you have sunk three first-round picks and $230 million into him. And what would be worse than just flat-out striking out, which, you know, it looks like they've done, would be striking out, not giving him a chance in year five, and then, like, figuring out that there was something there when he plays somewhere.